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16: Very pleasant evening. Clear skies dropping down to 57. Should be another beautiful day tomorrow. Sunny, warm. Look for high of 85.
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9: In the big picture, it's all about the money. I've been that, and there's one person really going after him. And I've been that one person trying to beat the system, knowing something wasn't right, trying to beat the money. But everybody else is profiting because of the money. And it's hard to get people on your side.
10: Yeah.
9: It's about the money.
10: Yeah.
11: It is. Life is about two things, and money's one of them. I'm just telling you.
10: I think we know the other one.
11: And Marty, you know what the other one is, so I have to mention it.
9: Yeah, you're the only one of us three that pays for it.
11: Wow. Hey, Marty.
9: My only hint, Rob.
11: Hey, Marty.
9: Yeah.
11: You pay for it indirectly every day. I want you to know that.
10: Oh, shoot, that was funny.
9: Oh, you ain't lying. You ain't lying.
10: Okay. You ain't lying.
11: All right.
10: You ain't lying.
11: I appreciate you. You know that.
10: Alex, thank I need you, Marty. That. You ain't lying. I need
11: that's
10: that.
11: That's right.
10: Oh,
11: Jay,
10: shoot, that was funny.
11: In Edmonton. I think that's the first call we ever took in Edmonton. Wow, you're on the Odd Couple Fox Sports Radio. What's up, Jay?
12: So, man, how's it going? Got to give you guys your flowers. This is my first time calling in. I'm a college coach that's got an hour commute every day, and you help me get through it. So keep up the stuff, guys.
10: Dope, man.
11: Appreciate
10: what sport,
11: that, Jay.
10: What sport do you coach?
12: I coach basketball, D2. Edmonton.
10: Nice, man. Good stuff. Good stuff, bro.
11: I need to get to Edmonton. Like, there's cities in Canada.
10: Yeah,
11: I've been all over the world. You know, I've been to every continent, but, like, I haven't been to Edmonton. It's somewhere I want to get to.
12: Yeah, man, it's a basketball hub. Like, we've got the CBL here now, which is where a lot of your guys, like Xavier Moon that was with the Clippers, they're playing in our league right now and doing things. It's exciting. Hey, you guys come this way, get a hold of me. I'll set you up.
10: All right.
11: Sounds good, Jay. Where are you on this, Jay?
12: It's a little bit of both. We got soft silver, and you don't get rich owners without circumventing policies. Those guys made their money circumventing policies. So this is about things being relevant in the West still, while LeBron tries to make some noise still. No one really cares anymore, as far as I think, what LeBron's doing anymore. But what's going on in the West? The Lakers are looking anemic. You know, I love Luka. But, I mean, it's a little bit of both. I think it's column A, column B, and it's capitalism at its best.
10: I don't know about anemia. Yeah. I thought you were going to say a little, you know, lacking melanin out there.
11: Well, there's no melanin, right?
10: They're lacking melanin.
11: This is like the, you know, Jay, this is like the Minneapolis Lakers back in the

0: 50s with George Mikan. I'm just saying.
1: Oh, shoot. Hey, appreciate it. Hey, man, shout out to everybody who's first time. We got a lot of first time callers today, right?
0: We're going to have one of these days. One day we'll have a first timer.
1: Everybody just calling first time. Yeah, you know, I like
0: Yeah, like people give a chance for like first timers. And, like and Rob G, we do have, so tomorrow are we making that day, but do we have the open? Do we have everything ready to go?
2: It's almost done. It should be done before the end of the show.
0: I need to hear it. I need to hear it before the show.
1: Boy, I'll tell you what, though. Have you told him, Rob G?
2: Oh, he knows.
1: You went full government with redactions?
2: Oh, no. I couldn't. There's some stuff I couldn't make.
1: We had to go full.
2: Radio.
1: Rob G said, I'm not going to cheat, Kelvin, because you know we're doing a whole little game thing. Right. He said, but I'm going to show you some of these redactions because we can't even use it on the air. I said, not even on the pod? He said, you guess. And he spread it to me. I said, oh, I forgot, Rob. It was a little, this was more Cinemax level.
0: Alex, did you see this? Did you see this stuff too?
3: Oh, Rob, let's just say, I need baby oil.
1: Yeah, I mean, the redactions.
3: Oh, God.
1: Yo, the redactions are worse than some of these government files. I mean, well, my goodness.
0: Dude, you know, I told Rob G in reading those things back, and these are old love letters from when I was, you know, in the 90s streets, or whatever. Yeah. When I was a young guy. And I never realized how much in love she was with me. You know what
1: I mean? Say love, I say lust.
4: Absolutely lust, because I've seen it too, Rob.
1: Oh, you saw it?
4: I saw some
0: Monty,
4: of it.
0: Oh, Monty, what?
4: I saw
0: Monty.
4: Some of it. I heard some of it.
3: Rob?
1: Yeah.
0: Monty, what'd you think?
4: Just,
0: you were like, what?
4: I said, this is really what she wrote? Oh, you can't say that.
1: Yeah, so I got the government. Rob, we got the government files that we had to redact some things. It's in black permanent markers.
4: This guy.
0: Wow.
4: Getting these love letters, telling the world that he's been to every continent.
1: Monty was rolling. When you said that, Rob, Monty was rolling her eyes.
0: What?
1: I've been to every continent. You know, I've been all over the world.
0: Well, but I was trying to make the point, but I haven't been to Edmonton, and I want to get there. That's
1: Monty
0: all.
1: Was a dad. Yeah. Like, whatever.
4: No, I definitely made
0: Monty
4: faces
0: threw
4: like
0: up
4: that.
0: In her mouth. She said, oh,
4: absolutely.
0: And now I got to hear about his love letters when he was 24.
1: Yeah, I don't need to ever know you that well again, Rob. I ain't going to lie. I don't ever want to know you that well again.
4: We can't hear those love letters. Like, you can't. It's not Monty, meant for radio.
0: But Monty, the great part is she went to Kinko's and took it and had it faxed.
1: Man, the dude who had to read that.
0: Mailing it wasn't good enough. How crazy.
4: No,
0: right?
4: I love that. I love that somebody else had to essentially deliver the message for you.
1: Yo, they had to put on the envelope when you got it, NC-17. Like they had to put that on there, like, hey, just open, sir, we're letting you know, if you open this up, you know, you're doing it at your own risk.
4: If the Kinko's employees got excited after like the first couple of ones, every time she would show up with a new one, and they're like, oh, it's going to be great.
1: Yeah,
4: she
1: was definitely the smoke break, you know, coffee break.
4: Oh, talk. It was a talk of conversation in that break room.
1: Yeah, you know.
0: Or the baby oil break, you know what I mean?
1: Or somebody could wait the game. Hey, listen, when they went home, yo, we got Bob Nightingale. And Bob ain't trying to hear this.
4: Baseball, let's go there, guys. The Braves were down, not anymore. They tied the game. First, Ronald Acuna Jr., then Mike Yastrzemski with a home run. So they're tied against the Nationals, 3-apiece in Atlanta, top of the sixth inning. The Reds lead the Pirates at home, 2-1, bottom of the fifth inning, about to start. The White Sox walked it off against the Yankees for a second day in a row. Today, they scored on a bases-loaded walk in the bottom of the 11th inning. 2-1 was the final score. The Rays also edged the Rangers, 3-2. Cubs were winners in St. Louis. In 10 innings, 4-2 was the final score. Cody Clemens hit a walk-off grand slam as the Twins beat the Royals 4-3. When it comes to the NFL, Baker Mayfield did not get a long-term extension from the Buccaneers. Today, speaking to the media, he said that he felt disappointed and disrespected for not agreeing on a long-term extension prior to the start of training camp with Tampa Bay. Saints and wide receiver Chris Olave agreed to terms on a 4-year deal worth $132 million. And Bengals defensive end Shamar Stewart, I don't know if you saw it, he was carted off practice on Wednesday, but he escaped serious injury. He hyperextended his knee, so he's going to miss multiple weeks. But good news. Back to you guys.
1: Hey, Monty, thank you. Appreciate it as always. I couple Rob Parker and Kelvin Washington on a TV theme on Thursday. And as always, we appreciate you listening, especially all we've got again, Rob, all the folks who've been listening and finally giving us calls. We appreciate it. On the phone, speaking of calls, Bob Nightingale, USA Today MLB columnist, B. Nightingale on X. Bob, how you doing?
5: Doing great, Kelvin. Yourself?
1: I'm doing well.
0: What's up, Bob? The best in the business. We glad to have you on, my man, as always.
5: Good hearing you, Rob. My pleasure.
1: Bob, let's just get straight to it. So we live in L.A. I got actually an L.A. hat on right now. So just Monday, should I go get a Scooble jersey or what are we doing? Are you coming to the Dodgers?
5: I would think so, especially with Ohtani, you know, the uncertainty of him. You know, people say, well, the Dodgers don't need him. I think they do.

0: You know, you got Yamamoto, but who else are you going to count on? You know, and people say, oh, Blake Snell's coming back. Well, he's only thrown three innings all year. Glasnow hasn't pitched since May. You don't know what you're going to get in that afternoon from Sasaki. Yeah, I think they need Scooble.
1: How is that going to, Bob, how is that going to play? Because I think, you know, it just reinforces the evil empire. Like I don't think Baseball America wants to see Scooble go to the Dodgers, even if it's just a rental or he doesn't stay or whatever. But I don't think Baseball America wants to see it. Am I wrong?
0: No, you're right. You'll have everybody scream from the heavens, and you'll have, you know, every fan outside of L.A. See, we need a salary cap, and we don't want this. You know, they'd be the first National League team to win, you know, three World Series in a row. And they said they want to make a mark in history, and, you know, they would do this. They'd be remembered forever.
2: Well, let me ask you this. I mean, do we need a salary cap? You got Hal Steinbrenner, who
1: Bob doesn't think so.
2: Well, I don't know. Maybe Bob does. But Hal Steinbrenner, I was teasing Rob, and I have had this conversation, Bob, and I said, I mean, of all the people calling the pot calling the kettle black, Hal Steinbrenner talking, oh, you see all the Dodgers spending so much money. The Yankees have been spending more money than everybody for the last 5 decades. So,
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4: Good afternoon, Steeler Nation. It's The Drive on the Steelers Audio Network. Wes Schuler, Matt Williamson, high atop Chuck Noll Field here on the campus of St. Vincent College for day number two of training camp coverage on your 24/7 home of the black and gold. Another day of practice in the books, Matt. Another beautiful day here as the weather, beautiful, sunny, held off.
5: Yeah.
4: And, you know, day number two, I think, once again, a high-paced practice and plenty going on.
5: Plenty going on. And more importantly, congratulations to young Wesley here and his lovely wife on their 10th year anniversary.
4: 10-year wedding anniversary.
5: You guys are still puppies, nothing. But yeah, you guys probably still like each other and everything. It's crazy.
4: You know, this time 10 years ago, Matt, I was not in the same frame of mind that I'm in right now.
5: Right,
4: you know,
5: right.
4: I was
5: Time
4: not.
5: Quick,
4: I would not have been able to pass a field sobriety test or any of that 10 years ago at this time. And now we're here taking notes diligently and watching another practice. But yeah, no, it is. It's my wife and I's 10-year anniversary today.
5: Yeah, congratulations!
4: Time,
5: awesome.
4: Time flies. Thank you. Yeah, so I'll be buzzing home tonight for a nice dinner. Plenty to get to here. And speaking of which, let's go ahead and do this now.
5: Okay.
4: If you're ready here, Mr. DeFabo, let me grab you a
5: special
4: chair.
5: Special guest.
4: We do have a special guest to kick off the program here today. He's a familiar voice, familiar name, of course, in Pittsburgh Steelers media circles. It is of The Athletic, Mike DeFabo. Latrobe's very own. You know, when you look up greatest people from this region, you know, it's Arnold Palmer and it's Mr. Rogers and it's Mike DeFabo. What's up, dude?
6: Well, I don't know if I belong in that category, but at Dino's, at least, in terms of the top wing eaters, that's the conversation that I belong in. I mean, one of my proudest achievements here was my parents were having a party. They got Dino's wings, and this couple was talking about how they were considering, and this is good for you on your 10th anniversary, naming their son Michael. And I sat there and I crushed 40 wings, and by the end of it, they were like, we're naming the kid Michael. That's it.
5: Nice.
6: That settles it.
4: What is it? Why are wings such a big deal in this region? Like, the only place I've ever been where wings are a bigger deal is Buffalo.
5: It's Buffalo, yeah.
6: It's hilarious because there's basically, and I'm saying this as someone who grew up here, loves Latrobe. All they've got here are two places, and they're both chicken wing joints, Dino's and Sharky's.
4: Mm-hmm. That's exactly right.
6: And if I have the story correct, I believe that they were actually business partners at one point.
5: I think that is true.
6: And there was some type of a breakup, and Sharky ends up moving, starting. Somebody else starts Sharky's. So that's why when you look, Not only are there like two places that are so similar, they have like the identical sweet and hot sauce.
4: They do.
6: There's just some slight variation, but it's very similar.
5: And I don't think they're particularly buddies. And they're only like a block away from

0: each other.
1: Exactly. It's little chicken wing rivalry right across from Route 30, on either side of Route 30.
2: It's like Sheetz and Wawa. You got to choose.
1: Yeah, that's
2: the
1: line of demarcation. You got to pick.
0: I mean, I kind of experienced it last night because we did a night show at Dino's. I got the boneless wings because on the air it's hard to you just get them all over your face and stuff. It's a boneless is the move.
1: I'll tolerate it when you're on air.
0: On the air. I prefer when, bone in, don't get me wrong, but you're on the air. So the pig out there, go to Sharky's right after, tell the manager, like, all this, you guys brought out all this nice food. I appreciate it. This is a reason I'm not eating because I ate at Dino's.
1: Oh,
0: He's like, don't tell me your problems, man.
1: He's like, you're inviting something there.
0: Right.
1: Yeah.
0: Hey, I'm just doing my job.
2: Mike, we know coming back here to training camp's a little bit of a fun homecoming for you every single year, and you have that in common with the head coach of the Pittsburgh Steelers, Mike McCarthy, who, of course, has had his homecoming in his hometown of Pittsburgh now as the head coach of the Pittsburgh Steelers. I assume that most of our diehard Steelers fans have read your article in The Athletic, but you got to do a feature on Mike McCarthy is the industry term, right, where you got to ride around with him through his hometown. Just kind of paint that picture for us, what that was like, what he was talking about, where you guys went. What did you get to know about the new head coach?
1: Yeah, well, first of all, it was an awesome opportunity. And I think that the only reason why Mike McCarthy was willing to do it is because he feels so connected to the city of Pittsburgh and to the neighborhood of Greenfield. And I think he was willing to do it because he knew I'm a local. I grew up here in Latrobe. I understand what Western Pennsylvania is all about. And so as we're going through, you know, on one hand, he definitely has these feelings where he is making his family immensely proud. And he has a job that I think is beyond his wildest dreams. To imagine that a kid from Greenfield whose father was a police officer, a firefighter, and a bar owner, which is basically the Pittsburgh Triple Crown in terms of blue-collar jobs right there, not to mention a Korean War veteran, and he worked at J&L Steel, that the son of that person would then coach the Pittsburgh Steelers. So on one hand, it's a joyful and exciting opportunity for him. But when we started driving through Greenfield, he kind of unexpectedly pulled into the cemetery, Calvary Catholic Cemetery. And at that point, I realized that maybe there was another depth to the story. And what that is, you know, as he's back in Greenfield, the person that he may want to share this with the most, or the person that would have been the most proud of all, his brother Joe, who passed away in 2015, is not here. And so they were extremely well connected. They were 4 years apart, but much closer than that would even suggest. And so Mike talked about his quote was, like, everywhere he goes in Greenfield, he can't help but be reminded of his brother. And one thing he said to me was that he feels that this is an opportunity to honor his brother. And so I think that you just see, for so many different reasons, why Mike McCarthy feels so much pride and an obligation. But there's another level to that with what he's gone through.
0: That's cool. It does take it up even another level. I mean, the connection's unbelievable. So I assume you guys agree, but what's really stood out to me since McCarthy took over as a head coach is attention to detail.
1: Oh, yeah.
0: And that's really been exacerbated since we've got to Latrobe. And you see the practices going on. Is that something you just recognize spending that much time with him away from football too?
1: Yeah, definitely. I think that he's very much someone that is very aware of the details. I mean, I think the other day the practice was scheduled to end at, what was it, 2:46?
2: Yep.
1: Was that what it was?
2: Not 2:45.
0: Right.
2: Not 2:47 or 12:45, 12:47, 12:46.
1: They did not round up in any sort of a way. So very much an attention to detail.
0: And it ended at 12:46, not at 12:47.
1: Right.
0: Right.
1: And I think the other thing that shows, you know, people, we've talked a lot about the attention to detail. I think you're also seeing a coach who has an evolved way of thinking. So if I were to stereotype, you know, I thought, okay, 62 years old, Western PA guy, he's going to come in with this meathead, old school, maybe not meathead.
2: Hard hat, lunch pail.
1: This old school approach of, like, we're going to develop the callus here with these long, grueling practices, and they're going to be hitting, and it's going to be super, like, intense and tackling. And
0: that's
1: how
0: we did it 20 years ago, so I'm still going to do it now.
1: Yeah, right. Yeah. And what you're seeing instead, I know a lot's been made about this no tackling because it's different. I think what you're seeing is he's aware of the science behind things. And he's talking to us today about priming the central nervous system. And he's big into the GPS monitors and how much work these guys

do. And so everything he does, there's a reason behind it. And I give him a lot of credit because I think a lot of coaches who were in their 60s would be rigid in their thinking and would do things the way that they did them in high school. It's very much the opposite with Mike McCarthy. You could tell.

0: not super analytically inclined as the league was changing and spent a lot of time at Pro Football Focus and all these different analytics outlets. And I think he's very self-aware that the game changes very fast.
1: And you're seeing that on the field here. Yeah. I mean, he's placed a tremendous emphasis so far through these first 2 days on situational football. So we've seen the two-minute drill in each of the first 2 days. And yesterday, day one, we saw just last-second situations. They would put 4 seconds on the clock and the ball on the 14-yard line, for example, and they did a series of drills like that. And he brought up a stat to his team saying, 8 of the 17 games, on average, are going to come down to the last possession. Mm-hmm. So this is why I'm doing that and explaining the why behind it. And also just understand.
0: Sorry to interrupt. I also think it contributes to the speed of practice and the conditioning aspect of it all, too. We're going to be in shape late in the fourth quarter.
1: Right, definitely, definitely. Yeah, and he talked about the, like I said before, priming the central nervous system and thinking quickly and mentally being tough and all those types of things.
2: It is Mike DeFabo of The Athletic with us here on The Drive on Steelers Nation Radio. I know it's only two practices, and Matt and I joke a lot of times about how you can overreact to everything, especially in this acclimation period. But have you noticed, you know, Matt and I are kind of up here in the press box taking everything in. You're down there on the field right next to all the action. Have you noticed a real increase in tempo? Does it feel like things are happening more rapidly than what we're used to out here at St. Vincent College?
1: Yeah, I mean, you talked about like me being down on the field. I feel like I'm running back and forth like crazy, trying to be like, oh, shoot, there's a quarterback's over here. Now, okay, now they're coming over here. Now they're doing this. So absolutely, I've seen the pace.
2: Getting your steps in.
0: You're getting some cardio, too. Huh?
1: Yeah, and I mean, with the detail, too, one thing that you'll see that's interesting, they have a two-minute TV timeout. And so they'll scream on like two, maybe three times per practice, two-minute TV timeout. And we'll have to ask Mike McCarthy about this, but I think that goes to the attention to detail as well, where he's saying, like, let's figure out during those 2 minutes what you're going to be doing, how much water you're consuming, whatever, mm-hmm. so yep. that then when it happens...
2: What coach you need to talk to.
1: In an actual game, you're ready and you're practicing something that's going to happen in a game setting.
0: Don't make it 4 minutes or 5 minutes. Do two, because that's what they give you in the game.
1: Right.
0: Yeah.
1: And those are the few times where they're taking a break.
0: So, again, as we haven't seen a ton, but it sure seemed like Mike Tomlin took a macro view to practice. You know, he might be with the D linemen. He might be with the quarterbacks. He might just be standing at midfield, CEO in the whole thing. McCarthy, you sure don't seem to hear his voice as much, and he seems to be very acutely in a specific spot. You
1: right.
0: know what I mean? Or with a specific group, namely the quarterbacks.
1: Yeah, namely the quarterbacks. And I think, truthfully, that's the biggest thing for him. And really the reason why, in my opinion, the Steelers are in this situation where they're having a new head coach is because Tomlin was unable to identify, draft, and develop the successor to Ben Roethlisberger. And so now they have a coach who specialized not only on the offensive side but in the quarterback position. And you really see the attention. All the things that we've talked about are magnified when you talk about him working with the quarterbacks mm-hmm. in terms of every step of the quarterback's drop has a name. He talks about the QB school and the drills that they do, the fundamentals that they do. And you see him taking a very hands-on approach with his quarterbacks, especially those young ones. And so that's really what got him here. And that's really a big point of focus for him is this quarterback position.
2: Well, let's talk about those two young guys a little bit more. Again, with the caveat, right, if it's only been two practices, right. This is all grain of salt at this point. But any early thoughts and observations on Will Howard and Drew Aller?
1: Well, today was a big day for Will Howard because typically in every NFL practice, the only quarterbacks who get a two-minute drill are the top two guys. So yesterday it was Mason Rudolph. He had a successful two-minute drill where he led them into field goal range. Now Will Howard was up. During his two-minute drill period, I'm sitting there saying, okay, this is perfect. He's going to score a touchdown, and we're going to write a story about how the competition is on. He had like three or four, I think, nice completions, chunk plays, driving them down the field. And then he overthrew Max Herleman and right into Sebastian Castro's arms. And so I found it kind of funny after practice. You know, last year, Will Howard was kind of the golden boy. You know, when you're a rookie,
0: you do no wrong.
1: When you're rookie and you're new, the fan base sees all of your promise none of your warts, right?
2: Yep.
1: You know, I call it backup quarterback syndrome. The less the fan base sees of a quarterback, the better they think that they are. There's a lot of hype around Will Howard. And he always was very polished and polite in interviews. So today, you know, our

0: our friend Triv Prezuda.
1: Mike Prezuda likes to ask the hard questions, you know?
0: Who isn't necessarily known for his tact. And and he's not someone to beat around the bush. Said to him, you know, what did you see on that play? And he said, they intercepted the ball. They picked it. You know, and you saw a little bit of a different side of Will Howard. And what I took that as is Will Howard the competitor. Where, okay, last year was, okay, I'm new, everything's
1: sunshine
0: good.
1: And rainbows.
0: Now it's like, I'm here to compete. And, like, I'm not here to answer questions, head down, working, but...
2: I mean, he's not guaranteed a roster spot at this point. And, you know, right, he's got a lot to fight for.
0: So he's got a lot to prove, and, you know, these are the things that at some point, it's just day two, we don't want to overreact, but at some point, you do look back, and competitive moments... at the end of practice in a two-minute drill, they do matter when it comes to this decision-making process.
2: The last thing I got for you is, do you have any insight, inclination, thoughts on Joey Porter's situation contractually?
0: You know, I don't. I wish I had more insight into it, other than the fact that I think that every day that goes on, if they are interested in extending him, I think the price is only going to go up because
2: Gonzalez and
0: you know, Ward. Exactly. Right. Like someone said the other day, do you make him a top five corner? And I'm like, the price of a top five corner is going up with every new contract.
2: Like daily right now.
0: Right. Right. So if you can get it done, I think you have to. Obviously, there's a certain line that Steelers probably feel comfortable walking up to, and it's just a matter of figuring out where that is and trying to find some type of a middle ground.
1: Let's stay, last one for you from me. Let's stay with that same position group. Not any real concern over Jalen Ramsey starting the season on the PUP list. Just seems like a precautionary thing. Another Mike McCarthy thing that we've heard so much about is just making sure you get your guys to September
2: healthy.
1: Injury
2: prevention.
0: Yeah, I mean, you would love to have both of these guys on the field just because of the fact that you're installing a new defense. And communication's been a problem for this unit in the past, and that's a point of emphasis. And there's going to be changes. While these guys have probably played every coverage known to man over their careers, you still want them out there. But the good news is it does sound like this is not going to be something that's going to linger into the season. You know, we've seen Jalen Ramsey walking around here, no sort of brace or whatever, wrap or anything on his injured knee. And so you just hope that he gets healthy sooner than later because – you know, with Ramsey, you're not talking about just losing one player. You're talking about losing, you know, your star in the nickel defense, meaning your slot corner mm-hmm. is what they call it. You're talking about potentially a safety in some packages. You're talking about a corner maybe situationally. And with that, I think a lot of coverage disguise is him, you know, playing a lot of different roles when it comes to those X's on a whiteboard mm-hmm. and the different coverages and the way you may want to disguise it. So, you know, that's why I think that it's really important for him to get out here, but obviously his health is the first and foremost most important thing.
2: I do have one more thing now that we mentioned Ramsey is, and the more I think through it, like the NFL is really, really stressing that big nickel, that mm-hmm. star. Everyone calls it something different, but it's a big
0: right.
2: nickel. It's, you know, it's a Mike Hilton plus 50 pounds. You know?
0: Exactly.
2: It's Derwin James. It's Hamilton. It's DeJean. But Ramsey's really well equipped for that, in my opinion. He'll play the run. He sticks his face in there. But he's got a lot more wear and tear on his body than DeJean or Branch or any of those guys, Eamon Worry. Maybe he's kind of save him from himself a little bit. I mean, that's not an easy position to play, even if you're not. I mean, you're taking on guards. You know, I mean, even if
0: absolutely.
2: Not tackling, that beats you up.
0: Yeah, I mean, for all the reasons that you mentioned, it seems to fit his skill set. But it also is, when you are closer to the line of scrimmage, you're inherently going to be part of more collisions. Mm-hmm. And keeping him healthy is going to be important. But I agree with you when you say he's going to be successful there. And the other part is just as a blitzer. You know, I think that with you know, the way that Patrick Graham wants to do things with his simulated pressures, I think that it, you know, adding the nickel to those pressures is going to be big. I think, you know, bringing him on just pure blitzes through the B gap, I think are going to be big. You know, run fits, run support, all of that. I think all fits a player like Ramsey who has the coverage ability but also prides himself on the physical side of the game.
2: I don't see four defensive backs being on the field very often, but I don't think he comes off either. I think one of the safeties comes off, probably Brisker.
0: And that was one of my questions coming into this. Like
2: I figured, knew that answer.
0: I figured probably Brisker would be the one because the tough thing with the safety tandem that they've got, I like Brisker and I like Elliott. I think they're versatile. I think that they both can play both, but I think –

0: both of them are best closer to the line of scrimmage.
1: Neither is a true free.
0: And what I would hate is if they have to play Deshaun Elliott more in the post than they have in the past, mm-hmm. because I think he's such a good tackler and so good in – you know, against the run, that I would hate to sacrifice his strength because it fits the defense better. And so I would prefer to, you know, take Brisker off the field and allow Ramsey to be the post safety in your single high coverages. But ultimately, that's something that has to get sorted out here.
1: Mm-hmm. Yeah, we don't know that yet.
2: We'll start finding out answers to all these questions over the next few weeks, certainly. Mike DeFabo of The Athletic, kind enough to join us here to start the show today. Make sure you're checking out that awesome Mike McCarthy feature in The Athletic. Thanks for taking the time, dude. Appreciate it.
0: Yeah, absolutely. Thanks for having me. I tweeted a free link, so even if you don't subscribe, you should be able to read it if you just check me out on Instagram or Twitter, whatever, Blue Sky, all of it.
2: All that good stuff. He's out there doing yeoman's work. We're going to share some more observations from practice and some moving and shaking around campus here when we return. Just getting going today on The Drive. 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
12: You know, I was only in college for 2 years. So, you know, my first game, I was still basically a kid. And, you know, you get a chance to go out and play with the likes of, like, you know, Jerome, Cordell, playing against the Baltimore Ravens, and, you know, Ray Lewis and Rod Woodson. Like, these guys are, like, Hall of Famers. And here I am, you know, 24 months removed from graduating high school to playing with guys that I admire and that I looked up to. You know, it's an out-of-body experience because, you know, you don't know whether to go over and ask these guys for the autograph or what, because I was basically still a kid. There's nothing like Sunday morning here. You know, you can feel it, and you can smell it, and like you can't get to the locker room fast enough to put your helmet on and run out on the field and see, you know, the fans swinging those terrible towels. You know, I kind of get goosebumps just thinking about it, you know, how special it was. And, you know, there's 32 teams in this league, and I can't imagine a greater feeling, you know, running out of a tunnel. They live, eat, and breathe football here. And you don't understand it until you leave because you think it's just normal to you because that's all that you know until you go somewhere and you're like, the fans are not the same, but the fans here are the best.
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1: Back high atop, Chuck Nolfield here. It's a special training camp edition of The Drive. Of course, you know Matt and I are the caboose of this thing for 3 hours. Every day there is practice, acclimation practice number 2 of 4 in the books. So we'll have a similar type practices Friday and Saturday. Everybody will get a day off on Sunday. And then you already know the fun begins on Monday when the pads go on. Matt, couple of things.
2: Oh, real quick. Yeah. I think our listeners know that, but we get so many new ones. We don't do shows the day there aren't practice.
1: Correct.
2: I mean, so you'll get a lot, but it's not 7 days a week. So Sunday,
1: I'm glad
2: we will
1: you mentioned
2: be off.
1: That. Yeah. Like if the Steelers have a practice on a Saturday,
2: we do
1: a weekend show. Yeah. But if like there's a, not this coming Monday, but I think the next Monday the Steelers are off, we'll be off that Monday.
2: Day of the week doesn't matter at all.
1: Exactly.
2: If they practice
1: right.
2: While they're here, we are on the air.
1: Exactly right.
2: Yeah. And the whole lineup is the same, obviously.
1: Yes. It's from 9 to 6 every single day, beginning with Labs and Tom and ending with the 3-hour edition of The Drive. So, yes, so practice days we have shows, days off we have off, day of the week does not matter. So we'll have off Sunday, and then we'll be back Monday for what will be a big week next week, last week for the Steelers before a preseason game. So that's always a lot of work to be done here on campus mm-hmm. by the guys and the coaching staff, certainly. Two practices in, Matt, and, you know, again, we're grain of salt in this whole thing. We are just a few steps into a thousand-step journey here in this training camp and this season at large. But a couple things that I did notice today taking in practice that I wanted to run by you.
2: Great.
1: The first, I don't think this will surprise you or anyone, but a lot of what seemed like to me as footwork-specific drills for the four quarterbacks today. It really seemed like in a lot of the quarterback periods, it was all about footwork, which mm-hmm. is something we know Mike McCarthy is a disciple of.
2: Yeah, and I'm not enough of an expert to break down exactly the foot placement, but like I do a Thursday show with Pursuta and Merrill Hodge, and Merrill, rightfully so, always talks about feet, hips, hands. And this is learned from Chuck Knoll way back when. And every position in this game, if you evaluate feet to hips to hands, you got a pretty good idea of what kind of player it is or what part of that's going wrong. If you're an offensive tackle, if you're a wide receiver, if you're a quarterback, that it all starts from the lower body up until you release the ball, catch the ball, hit your opponent, tackle your opponent, whatever it is. Now, quarterbacking, and this is where Bill Walsh really just took it to a new level from what I understand in the history world of West Coast, is back in the day, the Bradshaw-Staubach day, you ran an out route, and I let the ball go when you were open. You know, then Walsh realized, which is utter genius when you think about it, that if I can time the quarterback's drop, and nobody was in the shotgun back then, three-step drop is going to time up with Jerry Rice's slant
1: yep.
2: perfectly. Like, you're throwing it whether it's there or not, you know? And now that was 40 years ago, 50 years ago, and people have caught on. But it's almost indefensible when the feet marry the release, marry the route combination, and
1: everything in concert together.
2: Yeah, it just takes over and over and over and over. And you never have it perfect. Like, there's a famous story when Brady was married to Giselle. I guess she got mad at him because they're on some glorious beach, you know, when done the off time. And he's got shoulder pads on and a football working on his footwork in the sand. You know, I got an extra hour, hon. I'm going to go fiddle sure. by this, and I'm going to jump in and swim with the sharks or whatever. You know, like, it you're never going to have it perfect. It's so precise. And a lot of it, too, is being able – Brady was one of the best at this, too – is, like, it's not always going to be perfect in the pocket. Someone's going to blow a block. They're going to bring more blitzers than I can – we know football's an uneven world. It's an unpredictable world.

0: But if I have repeatable mechanics that starts with your feet and ends with your fingertip, mm-hmm. it goes a long way. I mean, even like you look at like Mahomes and Rodgers in his prime doing all this ad-lib stuff, but it's repeatable. It's not the first time they've thrown that sidearm pass with great balance in their lower mm-hmm. core, their lower half and core. And it just takes reps and reps and reps. And frankly, I don't think the coaching staff at Penn State did Drew Aller a whole lot of favors in that, where a lot of bad habit. I mean, sure. Now it's with him, it's get rid of the bad. Now we'll start to teach you the good, you know. So it's going to take a lot of time. I'm sure you just do it over and over and over.
1: I expect we'll see a lot more footwork-specific stuff for the quarterbacks mm-hmm. throughout the next couple weeks here. Second thing, Matt, I got four total observations to run past you here. Second one is there was a pretty lengthy special teams period during practice today in which Chris Boswell and Cam Johnston did a little showing off. Boswell, they kind of put him on the spot. He went a perfect 7-for-7 on his field goals, including drilling the last one, Matt, which was about a 54, 56-yarder, and he had 7 to 10 yards boomed to spare. Yeah. It kind of reminded me of like a, still got it. You know, all right, thanks, everybody. Still got it. You know, here it is.
0: Signed a little extension in the offseason. Don't forget about me, you know, right.
1: 7-for-7 and capping it off with a 55-ish-yarder. And thanks for coming out, everybody. Tip your bartenders and have a good night. and Cam Johnston, I was thinking of you. You've told this story a couple times in the history of this program, but you mentioned what would have been – 2 seasons ago, I believe,
0: when he was signed the first time. A big contract for a punter at the time.
1: You had you know, shared the story a couple times of how you and Dale were doing the show and were both like intrigued by the punter because he's got every club in his bag, and you're like, wow. And you know, he hits some with a ton of hang time. He hits some in the corner where they bounce and it's coffee. He's got every club in his bag. He was looking like that guy once again out there today. He had a couple really impressive punts.
0: Yeah, and you know, Dale and I would sit up here and watch practice and comment on things going on. There were a lot of special teams periods, and you'd watch Harvin. And Harvin was really good here. I mean, Harvin's problems were like when the weather hit and some of the clutch situations and the wind swirling, and you got to have a great punt to beat the Ravens. And, you know, those didn't always go great. But in Latrobe, in a beautiful day, you know, with nothing on the line, that thing exploded off his foot.
1: Yeah.
0: Like, you could see why he was a draft pick as a punter. That's a rarity. But then you'd compare him to a guy like Johnston, who maybe his driver isn't as strong, but he puts down the fairway every time. He doesn't put him in the woods. But then he pulls out, like you said, all these different clubs. And the end-over-end, some of the balls are end-over-end. Some are deep spirals. Some are just designed to be hard to catch. Some are designed to die on the green next to the hole.
1: Yep.
0: You know what I mean? And he really – I'm not a punting expert. I never watch special teams film. But I think anybody sitting here, if you watched him, be like, he's doing a lot of different things. He's not just kicking a football.
1: No. You know, and like you mentioned, it lands differently. It spins differently.
0: Sometimes he drops it sideways and wants to kick the point and like all these different things that he tries.
1: I enjoyed seeing the special teams period today. I don't know. Again, I don't think that'll be as regular of a staple as it was, of course, during the Mike Tomlin era. But certainly a portion of practice today had those guys front and center, and they both delivered like you would expect them to. Two observations left here, Matt. They both relate to coaching. The first, and again, this is one practice today, but it seemed like the case.
0: Yeah, we're learning.
1: Seemed like the case yesterday on Wednesday for the first as well. Patrick Graham spending a lot of time with the defensive line and edge rushers. A lot of time.
0: Okay.
1: You see the defensive coordinator almost exclusively with those guys up front.
0: Okay. I don't have
1: a lot of work on hand placement and mm-hmm. technique. That it's seemingly that's been his kind of what he wants to accomplish here, at least to begin.
0: I guess the Steelers' D line and edge coaches are a little on the younger side.
1: Yeah.
0: You know, maybe he's just overseeing that portion of
1: it. That's a good point.
0: I don't know. I don't have a reason why that is. Maybe tomorrow he'll be with the linebackers, next day with the safeties. I don't know. Maybe he just has an agenda. The first 2 days we're going to start the big people and go backwards. I'm making this up as I go. I don't know. One thing that is really common in the NFL with this Fangio system that a lot of teams are starting to mimic, Fangio's defense coordinator of the Eagles, is they'll play a lot of cover four with two high safeties and light boxes. And a new term that people are going to hear a lot is you used to hear about how the Steelers used to two-gap. You know, they would take a guy down the middle and basically look over both shoulders, shrug him to the side, and you're in charge of two gaps. And that allowed the Kendrell Bells of the world, and that

0: why you wanted bigger, quote, DNs to be Aaron Smith. You can't have a 260-pound guy trying to manhandle a tackle. Where the Warren Sapps and Aaron Donald are one-gap penetrators. Just bang, win now. Yep. You know, all right. But a big key, and this goes actually back to the Eagles re-signing Jalen Carter and Jordan Davis, is defensive tackles in that Fangio system are now doing a gap and a half. And I don't know how they teach it, and I don't know how much the new staff will do it, but the Steelers didn't do much gap and a half stuff under the former regime. You know, they were in charge of their gap. They do some of it, but there's some teams that are highly exclusively, and they really put an onus on elite defensive tackle play, because basically you got to control three guys.
1: Two guys to control three gaps.
0: Yeah, and you're also still need to make plays in the backfield, too. You know, that's why you pay Davis and Carter for that system, you know.
1: Then the
0: Maybe he's doing more of that. That's the only reason I brought it up.
1: Yeah. No, that makes a lot of sense. And then the last one, I maybe should have mentioned this with the quarterbacks too, but it just seems like, you know, so far, and again, only two practices here of Mike McCarthy, but that the quarterbacks have been doing their own thing more than we typically see.
0: Mm-hmm.
1: Like, a lot of times, the quarterbacks, yeah, they'll have their own you know, positional period stuff going on, but then we'd see them with the running backs, then we'd see them with the tight ends, mm-hmm. then we'd see them with the wide receivers, you know, kind of moving around, where through these first 2 days, and especially today, it really seemed like he's got the quarterbacks, which, again, gets back to those details, and that I want you working more on footwork and this stuff than I do, you know, your handoffs with Jalen Warren.
0: Yeah,
1: we can accomplish that stuff later. But it just seems like the quarterbacks have been more secluded on their own, focusing on themselves as opposed to being paired with other units like we've seen in the past.
0: Yeah, I think that's a really good observation, and I'm sure it's for the reasons you mentioned. You know, like, they're probably a little bit of bragging, to be honest with you. Like, they're all in third grade right now. We're in AP science down here. We're doing our own thing. We know
1: science.
0: All the things they're doing. We understand all the offense. I don't need to be out there. Will the coaches coach the tight ends and the running backs and all that? I don't need you guys to do that. We need to get you guys better at what we're working on here. So I know McCarthy has a tradition of being very hands-on with that position and kind of secludes them a little bit, you know, not for the detriment of the team. It's not like they're not communicating.
1: Sure. That's going to be something that I'm very, very interested to keep an eye on. As we roll along, is that just a start here?
0: Is that something we're going to see
1: continue?
0: Chris Adamski and I were kind of laughing about this at lunch, and we don't mean it derogatory towards the old coaching staff, but now, if you've never been here, there's three fields in front of us.
1: Yes.
0: Now you get team drills going on the same time in field one and field two. It used to be just ones versus one on this field and then twos versus twos. So you're getting double the work done. And Chris and I were like, why haven't they done that for 30 years? It's not like they're short on fields. You know, you have a bunch of coaches. It's all on tape. You know, so not only are they running a lot more plays per minute per field, they're using both fields. And these guys are like constantly in motion.
1: Yeah.
0: Constantly in motion.
1: They are moving a lot out there. And so that, you know, speaks to that conditioning that we know is a real part of this whole process for Mike McCarthy. And again, we're still early doors here, very early doors, mm-hmm. but we're just looking to pick up on trends.
0: I think it's mental conditioning too. Like, things happen quick, you know, and boom, you get this 2 minute TV period, or, you know, like, things just sprung on you. But I think while they will be giving up some physicality conditioning, they are definitely adding to the aerobic heart cardio part of it, as well as the mental speed of the game.
1: Yeah.
0: You know, so you might be adding two things for one. You know what I mean?
1: Hey, that mental toughness is just as paramount, man.
0: Right. If you're tired in the fourth quarter, I don't care how physically tough you were in Latrobe, you know?
1: It is really, we know that this is a game of minutia and a game of margins, and that is one that I think doesn't get discussed enough.
0: And I wanted to mention it with Mike a minute ago, too. I mean, let's not forget, I haven't brought it up for a week, but their fourth quarter defense was horrendous.
1: Yes.
0: It was the biggest problem on the whole team.
1: We went through those numbers a few weeks
0: horrendous.
1: Ago. People want
0: right,
1: to go
0: right,
1: back
0: right.
1: and find the episode. And, yeah, hey, if you keep doing what you're doing, you're going to keep getting what you're getting.
0: Yeah, right.
1: And so let's see how it all plays out here. But, yeah, they have been moving and putting a lot on these guys. There's been a lot of you and I have made this joke in the past, the John Wooden. It's like they're asking mm-hmm. these guys a
0: be
1: lot,
0: quick,
1: like,
0: don't hurry.

0: Be quick, but don't hurry. Yep. Out here a lot.
1: Some mental strain, yeah.
0: And we'll be keeping an eye on all that as we continue to roll along here throughout this process. Let's get to a break here. When we come back, there was a pretty big story across the NFL today involving a quarterback and a contractual dispute that I want to discuss with Matt as we close down this first hour. Keep those tweets rolling in. You know, we'll hit those in the 5 o'clock hour. Plenty more ground to cover here as we roll along. Wes Euler, Matt Williamson, it is The Drive. We're at Chuck Knoll Field on the campus of St. Vincent College, all part of our ongoing training camp coverage. 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
0: Final segment here of the first hour of The Drive on campus, of course, all part of our ongoing training camp coverage. And Matt, we've got a few minutes here to close down the hour. And did you see, this will not surprise anybody because he does this quite often, but did you see Baker Mayfield flamethrowing today with his media availability about his contract situation?
1: No, but this couldn't surprise me less. I think it came out yesterday that talks are off.
0: Yes.
1: He's a free agent after the year.
0: He's a free agent. Yeah, yeah. He's a free agent after the year. And actually, our buddy Jeremy Fowler had a very candid interview with Baker and, you know, asked him about the contract extension and his thoughts and everything. You know, a lot of times you get the cookie cutter, you know, politically correct answer of, well, you know, it's an ongoing process and this and that. And yeah, I'm a little disappointed, but you know, Baker Mayfield said he feels disrespected. He feels undervalued. Jeremy Fowler followed that up and asked him, you know, is it the money? Is it the length of the contract? Is it the, and Baker Mayfield was like, it's everything, but they haven't offered me any contract more than 2 years. And I don't understand how, you know, they say that I'm a franchise quarterback, but they're not backing that up with their actions. And it basically said, you know, I think that I've earned it. You know, we won back-to-back division titles in 23 and 24. But he said now that even if the Bucs want to try and negotiate, he won't be speaking to the organization. And that, quote, not going to be bothering him with it unless he's actually recognized for his value, end quote.
1: None of this surprises me, and it might even be a bigger conversation than we have time for. But as you remember, I have respect for it. I'm not making fun of it. But he's one of these athletes that the world's out to get me. I have a chip on my shoulder. I was a walk-on.
0: Which made sense for a long time. But
1: yes.
0: Then when you win the Heisman and you're the first overall pick, right. It can be a little unbecoming.
1: You're not Brock Purdy in the seventh round.
0: Yes, you know, but round, I also right? get it. He's always been that chip on the shoulder guy.
1: And it's worked for him.
0: Right,
1: attitude-wise. So I'm about three episodes into the series Quarterback on Netflix,
0: yeah.
1: too.
0: And he's featured in this season,
1: this
0: right?
1: season he's featured. And they don't talk about his contract much, at least to this point. But he's a very likable, as you can imagine, with his family and behind the scenes and the work ethic and all those things, too. And they go through the season. I'm to the point where I'm in the series where he's really starting to get beat up. And if you remember – he was in the MVP conversation through like 7 or 8 weeks.
0: I was going to say, like week 8, we had that midway award winners, and he was right in the thick of the MVP conversation.
1: Now, at this point, he's got like 3 injuries.

0: I think he's got three more coming, you know, and respect the heck out of it. But he also isn't young, isn't the biggest, puts himself in harm's way. And I can't have, no matter what, I mean, I respect you being out there, but if you're out there, I need you to win. There's no, and he is a compromise. I can't have that version ever again. You know what I mean? Because the second half of the season, again, good for him for, you know, gutting it out, but the play was horrendous for reasons out of his control. I also think that organization's interesting, too. Like, we know Todd Bowles pretty much has to win this year.
1: I think so. I think it's division title or looking for seeking other employment.
0: And therefore, you don't. If you extend Baker now, you don't know that the new coach is even interested in that or wants to get his own guy. So that's kind of sticky. No, by the way, some real fixtures of that organization. Levante David's gone. Mike Evans went to San Francisco. Vita Vea 2 days ago
1: requested a trade.
0: Like, are people jumping off the sinking ship?
1: It starts to feel like that a little
0: bit. Yeah, a little bit.
1: And Vita Vea probably,
0: I'd be like Cam and TJ and, I mean, like, these are fixtures of the team. They've been here a long time.
1: Long, long time. And you're right. From Tampa's standpoint, it's a little different. You know, I feel like people had that same conversation about Jackson Dart. Like, would Harbaugh want to work with Jackson Dart?
0: Yeah.
1: But it's different when it's a draft pick younger guy as opposed to someone someone that you're going to give real money to for 3 years, even though he's not going to get Josh Allen money. He's gonna demand a big payday.
0: It doesn't sound like 2 years is going to cut it
1: and
0: either.
1: And it doesn't sound like two years is going to cut it. He is 31 years old, which for a quarterback, he probably, you know, in theory has plenty of tread on those tires, but he's been beat up a lot. He is a little bit smaller, as you mentioned. And so there's a lot of layers to this. But you're right, Matt. It starts to have that kind of everyone's looking around and this is not the best. We went from so much stability for so long, from Brady to Baker.
0: They made the
1: playoffs for like 6 or 7 straight years, won the division.
0: Win the division over and
1: like
0: over.
1: Over and over again and had some real playoff success. Even, you know, they won one or two playoff games after Brady. But it feels like now they're kind of coming to the end of that road. Their best
0: the franchise
1: players,
0: seems at a crossroads.
1: Yes. Yeah. And I think from their standpoint, for Tampa, it's probably like this crossroads is looking a lot more like we're going to need to reset here, so let's not give out a bunch of contracts and hang on to a bunch of people trying to win an extra game or two this year.
0: Which I totally understand. And unfortunately for the Bucs, they don't have like a recent second-round pick in the mix that maybe they're excited about. I mean, if they don't extend him, the chance of him coming back to Tampa are slim and none.
1: I would think it's almost none. Unless there's like a brand new, not just coaching staff, but front office and all the people that he's...
0: Or they had a lot of success and, you know...
1: Decide to make an offer he can't refuse.
0: Right, but I would think he's in a test free agency. I almost didn't bring this up, but a lot of people have said, well, Rodgers is going to retire.
1: I knew you were going to go there.
0: That would not be my first choice. I would understand the logic.
1: I don't think it would
0: be
1: any of my first five choices.
0: Probably not.
1: I might need more fingers on
0: my
1: hand.
0: Yeah.
1: And I listen.
0: But I respect him as a player. He's a good quarterback.
1: I do too. And you know this. I've always gone back and forth with this. Like Motes used to try and wind me up on this all the time because I hated Baker Mayfield when he came into the league. Not because any of the chip on his shoulder stuff or anything like that, but because every year, you know, this was back when WVU actually had a semblance of a football program. And every year it'd be like Will Greer against Baker Mayfield for the Big 12, and he would come and score 7 touchdowns and, you know, rip my Mountaineer heart out and stomp all over it.
0: And he was probably pretty unlikable at that stage of his career, too. I mean,
1: he's crotch grabbing against Kansas. You know, not against Ohio State or Alabama, but against Kansas.
0: Yeah.
1: He had some incidents. He had that situation in college where he ran from the police and all that. And,
0: oh, they show it on the show. I mean, like, he looked, I don't know if he was intoxicated or not, but I'm sure
1: he probably was. And then he ends up.
0: He kind of like runs into a wall.
1: Yes.
0: But he kind of made fun of himself in the show. He's like, I was a little younger. I've grown up a little since those
1: And
0: days.
1: I think he certainly has, but he does still
0: we all do, right.
1: He does still have that walk-on mentality.
0: Glad there were videos of me when I was 20.
1: Absolutely. There might be a couple grainy ones of me from the early flip phone days, but that's about it. He goes to the Browns, right? And so I was like, oh man, like I hated this guy in college.
0: I'm sick of him.
1: Now he's in the division with a team that I don't like, but I do respect him at the same time because he's had a lot of ups and downs in his career. He has very rarely been in

0: an ideal situation. Felt like he was not that long ago in Tampa and was really having a lot of success.
1: Yeah, yeah, yeah.
0: But it'll be very interesting for
1: him. He's a hard one to write a contract for, though. What would the numbers be and the outs and, you know, the dedication to him?
0: Tampa is going to be one of those, just from a, you know, if we take off our black and gold glasses and set the Steelers aside, if we were to rank, like, the most interesting situations to monitor in the NFL this year, they'd probably be towards the top of the list. It's going to be really interesting to see how that all plays out for him, for Todd Bowles, for that entire organization.
1: Yeah, I agree. So that is interesting. Now, not all this is his fault, and some of it was well-deserved, too. Not many quarterbacks go from first overall pick to Carolina, to the Rams, to now Tampa, and then maybe next year to another team. I mean, five teams in 7 years or like something
0: Darnold
1: like that.
0: Darnold is maybe the only other one. I mean, he was, second overall right behind him. But
1: if one of those teams adored you, they wouldn't have left you out there.
0: Exactly,
1: you know, he might just be right below the line of, I'm willing to, you know, hitch my wagon to him.
0: We're going to see how it all plays out this year in Tampa Bay. It'll be interesting. Last thing from kind of around the league today, Matt, before we close down this first hour of the program, we discussed a little bit the injury of Chris Brazel II, of course, the Carolina Panthers rookie wide receiver. Matt and I learned yesterday that you could tear an LCL as well as ACL. We knew ACL and MCL, but you also have a lateral collateral ligament, LCL. Chris Brazel did tear that. He will undergo season-ending surgery, the team announced today. That's a bummer.
1: It really is, and no team's getting destroyed by injuries in the early portion like Carolina. You know, two tackles are kind of in the mess.
0: You talked about that a little bit yesterday.
1: Yeah, Scowerton, the really promising defensive end, you know, take the top off young receiver. Yuck.
0: Yep, not a great start to Carolina's year trying to run it back as division champions there in the NFC South.
1: Meanwhile, Atlanta doesn't have a quarterback as we speak. We just talked about Tampa. Like, South isn't getting any stronger.
0: It might be getting weaker.
1: Yeah.
0: I'm sure. Hey, the Saints might just be sitting pretty enough.
1: Yeah, just sit back and, you know, let everyone fall apart.
0: Exactly right. Sometimes that's it. Sometimes your enemy will take care of themselves. You just got to stay buttoned up. Hour in the books. Two more hours to go. I want to talk a little offensive line with Matt when we return. Plenty to get to as we roll along here. Keep those tweets rolling in. We'll get to those in the final hour of the show. Wes Schuler, Matt Williamson, it's The Drive, Steelers Nation Radio on the Steelers Audio Network.
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0: Hour number two after day number two in the books here for the Steelers. Wes Schuler, Matt Williamson, of course, it's The Drive. We are in the press box at Chuck Noll Field, high atop St. Vincent College's campus here, of course, and another beautiful day in Latrobe.
1: It really is.
0: So far, so good.
1: Three skies, man.
0: I know we say this every, and some of the things are a little redundant because we're here in the same setting every year describing it, but there are so many days out here, and Matt, this is one of them, where the sky and the scenery just almost looks painted.
1: You've got the
0: rolling mountains off to the right, and the blue sky with some clouds, and you've got the church basilica in front of us. And I mean, it is. It looks.
1: And it's a pretty campus too, like the architecture,
0: is.
1: And you know, right.
0: Our guy Ed Troop, who you know, of course, hosts the Steelers Standard. You could catch him every day here too with Bacco and Adamski. This is Ed's. I guess I think he got hired right around this time.

0: last year, so he was giving me a thumbs up. Ed was out here a couple times last year, but this is his first time really out here every day hosting a show, big part of training camp. Mm-hmm. He actually, like, the last hour, I told him, I was like, dude, just go for a walk, go check it out here. And he went around campus and everything and was raving about how beautiful it is. It's a small campus, Matt, but there's just so many beautiful areas here and all around this entire kind of Laurel Highlands, Laurel Valley area. It's just a beautiful part of the state of Pennsylvania out here, and another beautiful day today.
1: I got to take your advice and actually roam around campus a little more. I take the same paths everywhere. And like when we went to the basketball court the other day, it's the first time I'd been in there or even been in that building. But no, it's very cool. I mean, it's a small school. Obviously, there's a religious background mm-hmm. to it as well. So maybe it's not for everyone. You know, I'm not here to recruit people to go to St. Vincent's, but I can see the allure for sure. And it's really perfect for what we use it for.
0: It's fantastic. You know,
1: there's a reason the Steelers have been here this long.
0: It's fantastic. I do love a college campus. I've been fortunate to be on a lot of big schools in their campuses, a lot of smaller schools in their campuses. This is one of my favorite campuses in the entire country. It is. It's just beautiful out here. Mm-hmm. Most of my other ones would be like Texas and Michigan.
1: a little different,
0: but this would definitely be towards the top of my list. I love it out here, and it is another beautiful day today here with practice number two in the books for the Steelers.
1: So it's no surprise or no secret. I listen to a ton of podcasts, almost all NFL stuff. And every year, without fail, I'll stumble into a podcast where one of the hosts or somebody prominent does a camp tour or whatever and comes here for the first time. You know, there's some people that have been coming year after year. They know what to expect.
0: Sure.
1: You know, but there's always someone that I'm listening to that comes for the first time. And it's like, okay, so the Steelers have this weird magic of how does Tomlin get them to over wins all the time? And it's like almost everyone's like, it starts there.
0: Yep.
1: It starts here. You know what I mean? There's just a reason people can laugh at the tradition or, boy, they're lucky with turnovers and blah, blah, blah. And, you know, the metrics don't line up to be in a playoff team. And I'm not saying this is the only reason it happens, but it's part of it. You know?
0: Absolutely.
1: Right.
0: Wolf used to point this out. Every Steelers team that has ever won a playoff game, mm-hmm. it started right here.
1: Every Steelers team
0: that's ever won a Super Bowl, it started right here. Mm-hmm. Now, those 2 years during COVID, I used to joke with Wolf, like, hey, you know if the Steelers win a playoff game or win a Super Bowl this year, you can't say that anymore, right? But all six Super Bowls, the Steelers, of course, that first playoff win, the Immaculate Reception in 72, you know, that was a few years after they started coming out here. So, yeah, things, you know, there's I like the phrase, there's no such thing as coincidences, right? Like,
1: yeah.
0: I kind of butchered that there, but there's a phrase of like, there's no such thing as a coincidence. And I certainly don't think there's any coincidence that the Steelers organization started winning a lot more games and producing a lot more Hall of Famers and a lot more good times when they started coming out here mm-hmm. to St. Vincent College.
1: But it is a beautiful day as you started.
0: It absolutely is, and I know the earlier practice times for some people might make it a little more difficult because you can't like take the half day of work and then get out here for the 2 o'clock practice, but always, as we tell people, if you can make it out here on a Saturday or for any of these days, it is.
1: I wonder
0: well
1: what Saturday
0: time.
1: Is going to look like.
0: I think it's going to be bonkers.
1: Yeah, it's going to be bonkers.
0: I think Saturday is going to be insane. I think all the weekend practices, again, with a little earlier practices, we understand for some people, you know, 11 a.m. practice versus
1: feasible, right?
0: a 2 o'clock. You know, 2 o'clock practice, you can leave work at noon or 12:30 or 1 and still make it out here for it. Not as easy with the 11 a.m. practices, but yeah, I think that's going to result in the weekend practices being crazy. Matt, Saturday Night Lights next weekend.
1: Oh, that'll be a nice
0: bet
1: too.
0: You
1: yeah.
0: will be
1: always
0: absolutely
1: is,
0: out of
1: right.
0: control. It
1: Another
0: always
1: cool
0: is.
1: Tradition.
0: Another very cool tradition, but especially with it being on a Saturday and not a Friday, I bet you it'll be even more of a wild crowd. And then Monday here on campus is going to be nuts, Matt, because obviously it's the first day that the pads go on, but also right across the way from us here at the baseball field, the Pat McAfee show will be live.
1: Oh, that's Monday.
0: From noon to 2 on ESPN. That is on
1: so
0: Monday.
1: So he's moving his stage. He used to be was over there before.
0: He was behind us over here on the side, and I think that created quite a log jam of traffic there.
1: It was nuts. Yeah.
0: So he will be I saw Bert tweeting about that today. Bert Lawton, of course. He was tweeting that it's going to be in the baseball field over there, and I think the entrance is going to be kind of set up in the outfield. And so
1: you might be more dialed into this than me. Does McAfee do several training camps?
0: No, I think he just does.
1: I thought it was
0: I think
1: only
0: he just
1: this
0: does this one.
1: Yeah.
0: One. He does. They move his show around a lot to different stuff.
1: Right.
0: But I think this is the only training
1: he
0: camp.
1: He doesn't do
0: he
1: a training
0: to.
1: Camp tour.
0: They might do a day with the Colts, too, because obviously he's based out of Indiana. I think he does. I think they do one day with the Colts, obviously the team he played for and where he lives now.

0: and then one day here, you know, the area that he grew up
1: in. But if he grew up in El Paso, he wouldn't come out here.
0: Correct.
1: Right.
0: Deep in the West Texas town of El Paso. Samora moving and shaking out on the field in front of us, Matt, is we'll have another walkthrough, I would imagine, before
1: I bet they start coming down here rather soon.
0: I would think so. I would. It was, I think, later in the 4 o'clock hour when they started matriculating their way down here yesterday. We see some of the equipment guys getting some stuff set up as the Steelers will have their walkthrough portion of proceedings here in the evening this Thursday.
1: And we say this all the time, and Dale and I said it for decades. I mean, it feels like that. These guys work on the fields constantly, too. I mean, there's not much going on, but there's always something going on these football fields.
0: Absolutely right.
1: Yeah.
0: There's very rarely a time when it's quiet here on the grounds.
1: Mm-hmm. There's nobody touching the field in any way, shape, or form. It, like, never happens. It's probably midnight.
0: I was going to say, maybe when the sun goes down, that's about it. And you know what? It's funny. I was talking about this with Ed and some other people. Towards the end of camp, a lot of times, Matt, it'll be 8 o'clock at night here, and you'll see like the St. Vincent lacrosse team or the women's soccer team or whatever. They'll be out here doing their practices, but they're always on the turf field over there and not the grass ones right here. But you'll see that when we get to the last few days of camp, when all those St. Vincent athletes start reporting to campus.
1: You see a lot more people around, right?
0: You'll see like the lacrosse team and the soccer team in the evenings because that's the only time they can get out there down on the turf field.
1: And often, and I haven't seen it yet these 2 days, but you'll see a lot of kids in like flag football and like some kind of little camps on that turf field. I don't know why, but the Steelers barely ever step foot on that field. I don't know if the quality's not to their liking, or I don't know, but there's one field.
0: It's usually only when it rains, and they're like, we don't want to tear up.
1: Usually they go inside, and now they'll go into the new indoor.
0: Now they'll go into the new indoor.
1: But rarely do you see them on that field in any way, shape, or form.
0: It is a little bit smaller of a field, I think.
1: It looks more narrow.
0: I don't think it's a full 100 yard. I think it's full dimensions, if you will. But it is. Yeah. It's the only one outside here that is not grass. It's the one turf field over there. But then,
1: there's also a very dangerous wall in the back corner, too, if you're throwing fade balls that direction.
0: There absolutely is a nice retaining wall over there in the corner. And that's a great point by you. You know, we would see if it was a thunder and lightning type storm in the past, they would move into the gymnasium because that was their only option. But if it was just a real rainy day, they would go to the turf field over here.
1: They would do at least like individual stuff over there. Yeah.
0: Now, though, you're right. I mean, we haven't.
1: I assume they go.
0: Weather's been great, but I would assume that the new building that we talked about, the new rec center behind us that has, I think it's like a 70 yard indoor field in there. Hopefully the weather will hold out and we won't have to see them inside there.
1: And just chatting with some of the beat writers last night at Sharky's. I guess they don't know if they're invited or not to the indoor if and when that happens.
0: Interesting.
1: Yeah.
0: Maybe they'd use that as an opportunity to get some closed doors work done.
1: Maybe.
0: Very interesting. Interesting.
1: This hasn't come up yet, I guess.
0: Yeah, it'll be something we'll keep an eye on if we do have one of those days. Again, hopefully it stays in the 70s and warm and beautiful like it has been out here. Looks like next week there's some possibility for some weather, but we also know that can change very quickly.
1: It does happen quickly around here. So I don't know if people like our play-by-play of groundskeeping or not, but I do it every year a little bit because it intrigues me, and it's the only thing going on.
2: He's a Cinderella boy.
1: But my man here with the rollers, he's got the three heavy rollers that's patting it down. They've only done from the numbers to the sideline.
0: Yeah.
1: He has not even crossed midfield. He's doing the length of the field. But he's only working on really one third of the field.
0: Like the boundaries.
1: He's only basically gone from, I'm not sure if it's the hashes or the numbers, to the far sideline. He has not worked on this side of the field at all. I don't know if he will or if there's just, they think that side's a little loose. You know, maybe did more drills over there.
0: More drills on the sidelines as opposed to
1: science.
0: In the middle of the field.
1: I'd love to get one of the guys up here and coach us up.
0: It's almost it's kind of like a field Zamboni that he's he's got rolling around there right now.
1: Look at this big heavy roller weight.
0: Let's see.
1: You know?
0: All right, he's making a turn. Is he going to go through the center of the field here this time?
1: I don't think.
0: Is he going to stay?
1: I'll be shocked if he comes all the way our direction.
0: Is he going to stay out on the boundaries?
1: Oh, now he's going to prove me wrong. Maybe he's done.
0: He's finally going down the hash marks here. Oh, I tell you what, this is thrilling stuff. I do the it's the nerdy stuff that you don't come out here to St. Vincent College just because you love the Steelers and football. You come out for all these different, the minutia, the details.
1: This is definitely the closest us that he's come, so maybe I was off on that.
0: Seeing how the sausage is made out here is is the great Kyle Powers, equipment manager, is driving some, looks like, lights and video equipment.

0: Remember yesterday at the 50, the massive work they were doing?
1: Yeah,
0: the
1: we were talking about that. They did a pretty good job.
0: I say it looks great.
1: There's always – it is amazing to me how fast, even with all the great – I mean, they spend hours on these fields every day, and mm-hmm. it is still amazing how fast they get torn up. But when you have, what, 90-some athletes out there plus all
0: big
1: the coaches,
0: right.
1: 90-some big athletes out there, it does make sense. And that's why they need all these different fields, Matt, of, you know, to make sure that they're – keeping it all safe and playable and all that good stuff for the guys.
0: And you were describing this to me, too, because it's sort of topical because World Cup was just around. But, I mean, the damage that a football team does to a field compared to a soccer match is...
1: Nuts.
0: Right.
1: Nuts. That's why the... You know,
0: herd of rhinoceros.
1: That's why all those stadiums went back to their turf as soon as the World Cup was over mm-hmm. is because it is quite the maintenance cost. You know, what Messi's what, like 5'9" and probably weighs 150, 160 pounds. Mm. There's not many Darnell Washingtons out there for Argentina or Mm-mm. Spain or in the World Cup. It's a little bit of a different beast out here.
0: Max
1: absolutely.
0: Max Starks size shoes digging into the turf, you know.
1: Good Lord. Imagine though Max Starks is like a center back or like a striker trying to corner kick, trying to get that guy to not get a header on the ball. I tell you what, he might have been onto something there. I think he'll take the couple Super Bowl wins. Rings that he won here with the Steelers, though.
0: They're still not coming very far our way, though.
1: It's like the same...
0: Everything over there has gotten a lot of rolling. Things over here haven't gotten any.
1: It's all meticulously planned.
0: Yeah, there's definitely... It's like my McCarthy practice report. Down to, you know, the 56-minute.
1: Speaking of offensive linemen and big people, I do want to... Brandon Thorne, who we're fans of, put out his annual offensive line rankings. I was kind of surprised where the Steelers landed.
0: Yeah, I think there's some reasons for that, and we'll save it for next segment.
1: We will talk that when we
0: return.
1: It'll
0: be a little more encouraging than the number that they're at.
1: Okay, let's talk some offensive line and some expectations for this unit as we roll along here in the second hour. Wes Euler, Matt Williamson, all part of our ongoing training camp coverage. 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

0: specialists out there.
1: Like draft season, we love Dame Brugler and Nate Tice and Matt Harmon, some of these guys, right?
0: Harmon's my wide receiver expert. I reference him all the time.
1: Yeah, right. Sandoz quarterback tiers.
0: Sure. There's a lot of fantasy people that are, you know, worth digging into, even if you're not into fantasy. You know?
1: And one of the guys that Matt and I really like is Brandon Thorne, who, of course, is the offensive line guru for Establish the Run. And we think he is one of the guys who does the best analysis if you're looking for offensive line analysis.
0: So a lot of people ask me nowadays, you know, and times have changed, so my path won't help you now, but how do I get into what you guys do for a living, or how do I get into scouting? And one thing I could definitely recommend is if you can find a niche like Brandon does and just be the best O-line guy out there.
1: The best wide receiver guy.
0: Yeah, that's, you know, Harmon's the best receiver guy. So if you were a cornerback background, and you can teach the world about corners and why Surtain's better than Porter, but Porter's better than Gonzalez, and this particular coverage might be a world for you out there, you know?
1: Hey, people are always looking for good content, especially around National Football League circles where we just can't get enough of this stuff. Matt, Brandon Thorne has put out his annual offensive line rankings. He ranks all 32 units in the NFL into five different tiering systems. So, you know, tier one obviously being elite, tier five being fragile, as he likes to put it.
0: An overlapping observation. I don't think the elites are quite as good as they have been in previous years. You know, like the Lions when they had Ragnow and Kelsey
1: with
0: the Eagles and those guys. I think they were better than the elites. But I also think the crappy ones are a little better than they have been too. You know, like the Browns are going to come in low and they just totally revamped their O-line. And I thought they did a pretty good job with the cards they were dealt. I mean, now I mentioned this the other day when we were talking about the Steelers O-line. What really hit me hard reading through all these profiles and all his write-ups are none of these lines look horrendous right now, but so many of them are just one bad thing away from being a house of cards. You know, like the starting five.
1: You lose that
0: okay.
1: one piece.
0: Yeah. That very few of that Steeler depth that we talked about that, heaven forbid, I know you'd even hate hearing this. You lose Frazier, you know.
1: Don't.
0: Put Hoffman in there.
1: You'll survive.
0: You can survive. You know what I mean? Right.
1: You can not even prevent the ship from sinking. You could maintain course and direction and all that good stuff.
0: Yeah.
1: Matt, how do you want to do this? Do you want to start at the top? Do you want to start at the back? Do you want to start with the Steelers?
0: I don't care. I really don't.
1: Let's start with the Steelers.
0: We don't spend a lot of time on all of them, but you know, right.
1: Let's start with the Steelers. Let's start with the Steelers then, because that's what kind of surprised me a little bit. He had the Steelers in tier three as the 19th best offensive line in the NFL.
0: Basically average or slightly below.
1: And here's his write-up.
0: Okay, yeah.
1: They have a talented foundation of left tackle, left guard, and center from Faltanu, McCormick, and Frazier, but two members are changing sides, and an inexperienced right side makes the overall outlook unstable. Pittsburgh enters 2026 with our king, Zach Frazier, anchoring a talented three-man foundation. Frazier is one of football's strongest interior blockers and a top two center because of his rare leverage, play strength, and down-to-down control. Man, I like hearing that. Let's read that back about 10 times here. Troy Faltanu and Mason McCormick will move together from the right side to the left. Both played the left side in college, making the switch as a pair should preserve some familiarity. McCormick was solid last season, while Faltanu played very well with a clear upward trajectory. The right side is far less settled. Rookies Jennings Dunker and Maxi Honachur offer the highest long-term potential at guard and tackle, while Dylan Cook is a scrappy stopgap, and Spencer Anderson is better suited for backup work. Frazier, Faltanu, and McCormick are strong enough to keep Pittsburgh near the middle of the league, but the competition must produce two viable right side starters for the unit to climb.
0: So I'm going to defend Brandon a lot because he does phenomenal work. And I've also listened to him on many outlets as opposed to just reading that paragraph about the Steelers' O-line. So I don't want to speak for him, but I have a pretty good idea of what he's thinking here. Is there's probably some listeners going, he doesn't know enough about Anderson and Cook. He didn't watch them. You know, he's just kind of writing a sentence about them, and they're not high pedigree guys. Oh, no, he knows. He knows about every offensive lineman in the league. Can't tell you much about safeties or running backs, but he can tell you about every O-lineman in the league. And probably their backups, too. I'm sure he could break down Cook's footwork better than any of us, and he could do that with any player in the league. He's not a Steeler specialist either. So he's very aware of what they did. Now, I also know when Brandon does his rankings.

0: teams, especially not during the season. When you're looking at this time, continuity is very, very important to him.
1: Okay.
0: You know, and you talk to O-linemen, continuity is extremely important. You know, Tunch and Wolf would just kind of...
1: Five fingers on a fist.
0: Yeah, and they would just kind of grunt at each other. And you know, nonverbal communication and those Pouncey, DeCastro, Ramon lines had very little change. And history shows continuity on the O-line really, really pays off. So I promise you, if Brandon was sitting here, he would say, I'm going to ding the Steelers O-line because the two guys I liked best are flopping sides, and the other ones are new or sort of uncertain. I mean, really, to be fair to the Steelers, if we take the black and gold glasses off, the only sure thing of what you know to be true is Zach. Now, I'm very fond of the other guys as well.
1: And we think they'll be fine moving to the left side. Yeah, but we still haven't seen it.
0: And Ahonachor was like my favorite prospect. Let's not forget that part, too.
1: Yep.
0: Now, I've also heard Brandon say, he's been on many podcasts, but you know, people asking him, who do you think the next great offensive tackles in the league are? And Fautanu, without fail, always is at the tip of his tongue. You know, he talks about Mims in Cincinnati. He talks about a couple of these guys that don't have the recognition yet, but always Fautanu. And then the other thing, he values, which rightfully so in today's NFL, he'll put more weight on pass blocking than run blocking. And he tries to write these as agnostic as possible in terms of if you're helped a lot by the scheme, I don't want to give you extra bonus points for that.
1: Sure.
0: But I have heard him, and this is rightfully so, because Rodgers' recognition and time to throw is so low. His recognition is so high and his time to throw is so low. Pass blocking for the Steelers was easier than pass blocking for the Ravens. I mean, it just is.
1: Yep.
0: Yeah.
1: You don't have, so he holds you don't that have against Lamar extending the play.
0: Right.
1: Yeah.
0: Right. Or for Cam Ward that's learning. You know, I mean, a young guy, let alone an athlete type, you know.
1: Let's take a look at...
0: But he's very fond of the Steelers O-line overall.
1: Yeah.
0: And he loved the Ahonachor.
1: Well, I'm hoping that we'll rapidly ascend his power rankings here as this rolls along. Matt, he has four offensive lines in Tier 1 listed as elite. The first, the Denver Broncos. And that one's not surprising.
0: No.
1: I mean,
0: but it's not as good as like the Eagles with Kelsey.
1: Like you were saying, the Lions of a couple years ago. The Eagles still check in at number two.
0: Real strong
1: there, certainly. I mean, Lane Johnson still might be the best at what he does. Jordan Mailata is outstanding. But we're going to see there's a lot of questions there about some injury and health status of those guys.
0: Yeah, and they lost their own line coach.
1: And they lose Jeff Stoutland, who was widely regarded as one of the best positional coaches in the NFL.
0: This is a cool thing that Brandon does, too, is he lists the O-line coach and often references them,
1: yes,
0: too, because he kind of knows these guys. He goes to O-line masterminds. He spends a lot of time with these dudes. And what's cool about, you know, Thorne on his Substack, too, 2 weeks ago he had Laramie Tunsil on his Substack, and they sat there and watched the game or the tape, and you can watch that video of the two of them just breaking down footwork.
1: And
0: I mean, like, people know who he is, you know.
1: That's pretty sweet.
0: It's pretty sweet.
1: Number three is the Bucs. You know,
0: they were really banged up last year.
1: A lot of chaos in Tampa right now, but that offensive line, man, Tristan Wirfs is outstanding.
0: Yeah.
1: Graham Barton is outstanding. Tampa Bay, if like you said, last year they had a ton. They had just, we talked about that yesterday. They had bad injury luck on the offensive line. But checking in at number three here, assuming health heading into the season.
0: One more Eagles note that I meant to say too is I've heard Brandon several times say, I think Lane Johnson's the best right tackle ever.
1: He might be
0: right
1: now.
0: He's still extremely good.
1: Now, my former co-host, Arthur Motes, would be biting our heads off if he heard us say that, because he'd be like, oh, what, the two PED suspensions don't mean anything to you? But that was also a while ago. That was a long time ago.
0: It can't be ignored, though.
1: It can't be ignored, and it will be part of his legacy, but he's also going to moonwalk into the Hall of Fame as a first ballot guy.
0: If you just watch his tape and anything else aside, it's pretty remarkable.
1: I told you there was that video a couple weeks ago of him, of Deion Dawkins, and of Will Campbell all working out together.
0: Okay.
1: Now, Will Campbell looked like an ant compared to Lane Johnson.
0: Yeah.
1: But even Deion Dawkins, who is one of the better left tackles in the NFL, he looked like Lane Johnson looked like he played a different sport than Deion Dawkins.
0: And Dawkins is kind of a rounder, softer build, too.
1: Yeah.
0: Johnson's like the big, big tight end.
1: Looks like Ares, you know what I mean? It looks like a Greek statue chiseled out of marble. Number four is the Buffalo Bills and Deion Dawkins. Matt, you've talked about this before. not, you know, the best offensive line in the league, but consistently really good and probably probably underrated by the average football fan.
0: And I don't know if everybody knows this, but Pat Meyer, who I was fond of here, I thought he did a good work, is taking over for a pretty well-established, now-retired O-line coach in Buffalo.
1: Thorne says former Steelers offensive line coach Pat Meyer, who previously worked with the Bears and the Bills, takes over. There should be more carryover than with most coaching changes, but losing Cromer, who was their last offensive line coach, right? Losing Cromer's developmental track record still creates some projection uncertainty, but even with those variables, the tackle duo, interior stability, and depth keep Buffalo in the league's top tier. Number five, Matt, into tier two is the Chargers, who, you know, speaking of offensive line health, they had terrible luck in that regard last year. Just getting Joe Alt and Rashawn Slater back and healthy alone makes them one of the better units in the league.
0: I think they upgraded at center. I don't know if the guard position got noticeably better, but it's so-so. But the tackles are the best pair in the league, I would say. Maybe Philly.
1: The Colts at six. Does that surprise you that they're that high? I think I think they're really good, but six maybe surprised me a little bit.
0: Yeah, I hear you. I know he has great respect for Quentin Nelson, fixture. They've had a little bit of change, though, like at right tackle, and it's a quality unit.
1: Seven is the Saints.
0: I think that's a real up-and-coming. Kind of like the Steelers, they've invested a lot of high picks.
1: Yeah, Kelvin Banks Jr. is I think, going to be really good here heading into his second year. So that's it for Tier 2. It's just the Chargers, the Colts, and the Saints.
0: I think the Saints and Steelers are very comparable.
1: I do, too.
0: Yeah.
1: And again, I wasn't looking at this list expecting the Steelers to be in the top five or anything, but I would have thought they would have been closer to 10-ish than 20-ish.
0: I would, too.
1: But, hey, it's one man's opinion, and he certainly knows more than I do. Tier 3, the Chiefs at number 8. That's an interesting one because it just feels like they've had so much change on that offensive
0: line.
1: They
0: have. The guy that's really intriguing that could be one of the next great tackles, too, is Josh Simmons, the first-round pick from a year ago. Played at only like 290 pounds, but like rare movement skills.
1: Dancing bear,
0: but also was drafted late in the first round because of some concerns, and then he had some concerns last year, too. So you put it all together, young man, you know?
1: Cowboys at number 9, Matt. Still a lot of interior power in that that Cowboys offensive line. Despite Mike McCarthy being gone for a couple years, they still have some Mike McCarthy tendencies with that group.
0: They do. The guard pairing is very, very good.
1: And then the Bears round out the top 10, checking in there. That's going to be an interesting one because
0: they're a new center new left tackle.
1: I was going to say they're another one. I mean, Joe Thuney is incredibly accomplished.
0: Yeah, he won the Protector of the Year.
1: Of the Year. Darnell Wright, we both rightfully so rave about him. But they still have some questions there, particularly in the center of that group.
0: Yeah, again, two changes. Dahlman retires on them out of nowhere. It's like, whoa, you know.
1: Yeah, that'll get you. That'll get you. Let's break here when we come back. I want to take a look where the other teams in the division
0: are
1: on this list, and maybe some of those at the bottom who are maybe a little bit stronger than you traditionally have at the bottom of these types of lists. We'll close out hour number two with more offensive line conversation when we return. Wes Euler, Matt Williamson, live from St. Vincent College. It's all part of our ongoing training camp coverage on your 24/7 home of the Black and Gold, Steelers Nation Radio on the Steelers Audio Network.
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3: Having some offensive line conversation here in hour number 2. Taking a look at Brandon Thorne's offensive line rankings. He has the Steelers 19th out of 32 teams in the NFL in Tier 3. So you can kind of look at the numbers and think, well, was that below average? But he's got him in Tier 3 of 5. So right about middle of the road.
4: And to his credit, which I think we all agree with, I think he basically said the arrow's pointing up.
3: He did, too. Yes. So, Matt, let's take a look at the some of the other three units across the AFC North and how they compare.
4: I wouldn't trade the Steelers for any of them, by the way.
3: I wouldn't either. I don't think I wouldn't right now, and I certainly wouldn't for the next 5 years.
4: 100% agree.
3: But I will say, though, the Bengals...
4: better than you think.
3: And what they have at their bookends in particular is better than you think, and he actually has them a couple spots ahead of the Steelers at 16th overall, kind of right in the middle. Orlando Brown Jr. on the left side, Mims on the right side, Matt, I think one of the best young tackles
4: he could be special.
3: In the game. Cincinnati just a couple spots ahead of Pittsburgh.
4: Yeah, and they finished the season very strong as a running team. They have invested in the interior a little bit. They drafted two interior guys in the mid-rounds this year, too, to reinforce it. Orlando Brown's not my favorite, but I've always just thought he's overpaid and overrated, but that doesn't mean he's bad.
3: Sure.
4: And they're also humongous at tackle. I just think that there's a misconception that people just remember Burrow getting his head beat in time and time again and no running game. Well, those times have changed. This line's gotten better.
3: It was very
4: good. What number did he have, Matt?
3: He had them 16th overall, kind of right in the middle. And as you mentioned, they were very good down the stretch last year. And Dylan Fairchild, if he can take a step forward.
4: Yeah, he's promising.
3: You know, the two former Georgia Bulldogs and Mims and Fairchild on that offensive line, they certainly could be one with the arrow pointed up as well. Rams check in at 17, Jets check in at 18, and then I mentioned the Steelers at 19. Matt, the Ravens are at 21, so not much separating Cincinnati and Pittsburgh and Baltimore. But I tell you what, there's a lot of questions there for the Ravens, particularly at center. But at the same time, man, if a guy that we spent a lot of this offseason talking about, if one Venga Ioane out of Penn State can hop on the moving train as a rookie, that would go a long way for Baltimore.
4: I expect him to quickly be their best offensive lineman. Like, Rosengarten at right tackle's fine. Stanley's gradually recovered from a gruesome ankle injury. I don't know if people know the story, but it's pretty rough. Like, it was Steelers week, like, 3 or 4 years ago, and they signed him in season to a huge contract. Goes in the Steelers game and destroys his ankle like 3 days after signing him.
3: That's right. You know?
4: And it took him – he's never quite been the same. He was like tarp of the market, left tackle in that contract. And you feel bad for the team in particular, but the player too, because he's not the player he was, but he got the money at least out of it. And now he's starting to get back to being above average. But there was talk at that point like he might be one of the next great ones and never quite got to that point. So I do think Ioane could go past him as their best guy. Center got a little better this week or with Ethan Posick. I assume that they've had that in the works for a while. He was a Brown recently. He's okay. You know, he's okay. I mean, it was better than it was. The drop-off to Linderbaum is still pretty massive.
3: Yeah, and Brandon says the new interior of the offensive line keeps their projection volatile.
4: Makes sense.
3: And even as high as you and I both were on

0: on Venga.
1: Still a rookie guard, right?
0: Still a rookie guard who's got to prove it. So the Ravens check in at 21. That's the end of his tier three. Mm-hmm.
1: And this is Simpson's second stint with them as well.
0: Okay.
1: Simpson was quite good with the Ravens, and as the Ravens often do, they let him walk, got a comp pick in return. He went to the Jets, was decent. He's a big, heavy-footed mauler type. And then they brought him back. They were familiar with him, you know. But I don't think he's great.
0: Some stability there, but still some volatility.
1: Mm-hmm.
0: Definitely with some young guys and some
1: the, and I don't the big love their change. Depth either.
0: Yeah, big change at center there in Baltimore, certainly, with Tyler Linderbaum heading out to Las Vegas. Into Tier 4, which is below average profiles. Man, the Patriots are down here at 24, which I continue to think you talk about kind of that glass ceiling for teams.
1: Yeah.
0: Or the Patriots might be the Commanders from a year ago to take it, to not go and pick in the top five or anything like that, but to take a noticeable step back.
1: They could. The line's better than it was a year ago. They did use a first-round pick on a tackle, and they need Vera Tucker to stay healthy, because then Wilson, who was a rookie center at Georgia, played guard last year, now goes to center. So conceivably, they're better in several locations, and you can bring along the rookie, the Utah kid, slowly.
0: They got – is it Fonu that they drafted?
1: Fonu went to the Browns.
0: No, Fonu went to the Browns. They got Lomu.
1: Lomu.
0: The other Utah tackle.
1: Yeah.
0: And then, Matt, we're still waiting for the Browns. They are in Tier 5, bottom tier profile, 31st. Overall, in
1: well,
0: the
1: he
0: NFL.
1: Hates change, and they're all new starters.
0: And they're all new starters,
1: and a new O-line coach.
0: A good point.
1: So there's some talent there, and again, I was blown away that they were able to put as good a line on paper, considering where they were this offseason. They had like five of their top six guys were all hitting free agency, and one of which retired in Betonio, and the other guys were older, Posick, and you know some of these other guys. But at least on paper, it looks okay. But the chances of continuity early on is real slim. And some of the guys they invested into, they overpaid on, you know, and you're hoping for Jenkins to get back to where he was like 2 years ago. But it could be not a disaster. And I thought it was going to be a disaster.
0: If they're 31st in the league, it might be a disaster. But I think there's some vertical mobility there.
1: That's kind of what I said. The bottom, the very top teams aren't quite as good as usual. The very bottom teams aren't as disastrous as usual. He has Tennessee at 32, though, right?
0: He has Tennessee at 32, yep.
1: You kind of feel for them because you use a first-round pick on Skoronski, who's one of the best guards in the league that nobody would ever know about. And then Latham, and he's been, And then he paid Dan Moore big money to kind of firm that up. He has not lived up to it. I mean, that has not been a good deal. And then the other two spots are huge holes, too. So they at least... I feel bad for teams when they invest and they don't get anything out of their investment.
0: Right.
1: You know what I mean?
0: Right. Yeah, no, it might be another long year for Cam Ward there, certainly. But
1: yeah.
0: Maybe some the addition of Brian Daboll and some other things that they can do to ease that that struggle. Does look like the Browns are going to start Spencer Fonu on the left side, left tackle.
1: I think
0: so,
1: yeah.
0: You think that's the right decision to start him there, and then if he's not the guy, you could still move him around?
1: Yeah, and he was one of those many dudes in this draft, like Proctor from Alabama, different styles, that they're on the tackle ranks, you know, Dane's, you know, beast or whatever, but might be better at guard. We'll see. He's not the prototypical left tackle, but he moves really, really well. And I think their O-line scheme is going to be based more on movement than power. But they have a couple pieces. Their puzzle is a weird build because they drafted three linemen. And two others in addition to Fonu. The Brewer kid out of Florida, he's okay. He's a tackle only. I don't love him. And then an interior dude's the center. So they have a lot of pieces. And Howard, who they got from the Texans, he could be a guard. He could be a tackle. So I'm not sure how their jigsaw puzzle ultimately goes together. They might not have a left tackle. But Fonu's going to sink or swim there.
0: Sink or swim there.
1: Yeah, yeah.
0: If he sinks, there's still a lot of other ways.
1: Yeah, he could still be very successful.
0: Yes.
1: Yeah. We liked him a lot coming out. You know?
0: Oh,
1: yeah.
0: I was a big fan of his since I unfortunately watched him and his Utah Utes run for about 7,000 yards against the Mountaineers back in September. Matt, the Jags at number 30 on this list. Sean Surrett, their offensive line coach. Speaking of another former name, I forgot that he was down there. Now
1: there's a lot of optimism around Jacksonville, and I totally get that. And they played really strong down the stretch, and the offense is quite good.

0: But this group should be at the bottom, and I rarely see them at the bottom of these type of ranks. I very much agree with Thorne on this one.
1: Yeah, they're going to need a lot from the rookie Emmanuel Pregnon if they want to be they want to be very viable. That'll be interesting because I think you and I we spent some time this offseason talking about as Trevor Lawrence turned a corner to this point. I think there's a good chance he has, but you better be able to protect him and keep him upright and keep him healthy.
0: They haven't put a lot of investment in the line in the last couple of years.
1: Same church, different pew here, Matt. Another one that I wanted to run by you. He's got the Houston Texans at 27.
0: Another one that's almost like wholesale changes every year.
1: And it almost seems like it's every year that they've been trying for so long, even before C.J. Stroud was there, to find the right group on the offensive line. 27th, the Texans check in here. They did add Braden Smith. At right tackle.
0: They have a lot of names. Like they're
1: Wyatt
0: a lot of
1: Teller kind of, at left guard.
0: They remind me a little bit of the Browns. Like, I'm not exactly sure how the puzzle will go together. And they're teaching a first-round guard to be a center, who has got a little bit of a background from Georgia Tech.
1: Rutledge.
0: Rutledge. They also don't have a lot of star power either. You know, Tunsil's gone. But again, he's always going to penalize teams that have a lot of new starters.
1: Which makes sense. It's probably the most continuity position group in the NFL. It's just wild, though. Like, again, it's, you know, C.J. Stroud, if you want some stability there, if you want him to really feel like he's turned the corner and established, that can be a tough ask at times, Matt,
0: But maybe they find the answer, too. I mean, they have not been patient with their alignment at all, but maybe they just realize the error in their ways and they're quick to move on from them, and maybe they figured it out. But I don't see any Pro Bowlers in that group either.
1: I certainly do not. So that's Brandon Thorne's 2026 offensive line rankings. Steelers checking in at 19, number two in the AFC North. However, though, so that'll be
0: the three were all pretty clustered together, though. Huh?
1: They were very very very close to one another. I was also looking, you know, on his Substack. He has his individual top tens for every position.
0: Yeah.
1: He has Zach Frazier listed as the third best center in the NFL.
0: I assume he has Creed ahead of him.
1: He has Creed at one. And he has Eric McCoy of the Saints at two.
0: Wow. Okay, I thought he might have Brewer.
1: Zach Frazier at three. Cam Jurgens four. Linderbaum five. Graham Barton six. Brewer seven, which is a little bit lower than I expected.
0: Yeah, very.
1: I mean, just off the year that he had last year, he was unbelievable. He's got Creed Humphrey as tier one, and then he has McCoy, Frazier, Jurgens, Linderbaum, Barton as tier two.
0: Okay.
1: Here's what he said. You know, I got to read this before we go to break.
0: Well.
1: Here's what he says about Zach Frazier. Frazier put on a show as a rookie last season with elite level play and a feel for angles and leverage far beyond his years. Although it was his second year, not his rookie season.
0: See, I think
1: season.
0: These might be a year. Look through the date. These might be a year old. Because that's probably why Brewer's so low. Because I've not seen anything recently come out.
1: You're right. I clicked on the wrong year. That's on me. So he had Zach at number three after his
0: rookie
1: season.
0: Yeah.
1: Oh, baby. We'll find the updated ones there and see what we got. But I'm telling you, Matt, it's we know in Pittsburgh, like, we love the offensive line play, I think, more than most places.
0: We love centers more than
1: we
0: most.
1: We love centers, certainly, more than most places. You and I had some fun conversation with Jerry Dulac last night, actually, about Steelers that aren't in the Hall of Fame that he thinks has the best chance to get in the Hall of Fame.
0: Yeah, he boosted up Pouncey a little bit.
1: Obviously not including Ben Roethlisberger, because we all know he's going. But Pouncey was the one he said, you know, more than Hines or Hampton or James Harrison, he really thinks Pouncey is the other one that has a chance.
0: And congrats to Jerry. He's now in charge of that responsibility.
1: Yeah. We said to him, well, you better get
0: Ed
1: it done.
0: Ed Bichette did it for years. Dale did it for a year or
1: Dale
0: two.
1: Dale did it for... Yep. For Polamalu,
0: he got Polamalu. Yeah,
1: I think that one probably wasn't too difficult.
0: I don't think. I used to bust Dale a little bit. I'm like, you didn't get Fanikin on the first try.
1: Yeah,
0: it took him 2 years to get Fanikin.
1: No, him for 2 years. Yeah, but it took Fanikin like 6 years to get into the Hall of Fame, which was just ridiculous. But I also get it. The offensive linemen aren't as sexy names that they want headlining classes, and I also. Tunch and Wolf used to talk about this. They're like, there's Steeler fatigue in Canton. Like, they're tired of inducting these, which I think some of it might be a little homerism from our guys, but I do think there's probably some truth to it, too. It's probably
0: I think that happened
1: between.
0: More like when the 70s Steelers were coming up.
1: Yes.
0: Yeah, I mean, it's not like they were putting out three names a year. You know, I mean, for that stretch, it got a little old. That might have hurt, like, LC and teams, you know, Donnie Schell.
1: I think so.
0: Guys.
1: Yeah, Donnie Schell had to wait a long time.

0: And right. We were hoping LC was going to get in last year, but that ended up not being the case. But, yeah, it won't be too long till one Benjamin Todd Roethlisberger is going into Canton.
1: I think he's up this year. Yeah.
0: I think so. And then,
1: which
0: yeah.
1: could mean the Hall of Fame game is in our future, which means an extra week of camp and going to
0: an
1: Canton.
0: An extra preseason game.
1: I went through that a couple years ago. It was not wonderful.
0: No.
1: It was a bit much.
0: It was a little bit much.
1: Yeah.
0: Who knows, though? Maybe we'll be down to two preseason games by then, and then it'll just be a third like we're used to now.
1: Dale and I did some radio shows from this outside a gym, and there was three tables there. I'm like, I'm not sure what we're doing here. It wasn't like we were sitting down with Hall of Famers or Troy or anybody.
0: Yeah, exactly right. Well, we'll see how that all plays out. But, yes, there will be a massive, massive black and gold contingent out in Canton before too much longer, whenever Ben Roethlisberger inevitably gets his gold jacket. That is 2 hours in the books. Bonus hour. When we return, we'll kick it off.
1: Chris Olave just signed a 4-year extension
0: a couple
1: minutes ago. Yeah, there's so many extensions lately.
0: It really is. There we have 4-year extension worth up to $132 million with $90 million guaranteed.
1: Wow.
0: I would like to see the collective contracts right now for former Ohio State wide receivers.
1: You're not bad.
0: Smith
1: and Jigba, right? Yeah,
0: it has to be just insane, especially with what JSN just signed this offseason.
1: Garrett Wilson must be next because him and Olave were drafted in first round the same year.
0: Yep, tell you what, it's like you used to always talk about with running backs at the U back in the day. Like, you go to Ohio State as a wide receiver and you end up just starting at some point in your career.
1: You'll be fine.
0: You will be just fine.
1: I mean, no one knew who Tate was barely a year ago, let alone 2 years ago, and he was a 6th pick in the draft.
0: Emeka Buka was almost
1: same way, an
0: afterthought on some of those Ohio State teams. And yeah, you're right. Tate, same way, and he was a top 10 pick. And they've got some more guys, certainly Jeremiah Smith and Chris Henry Jr. coming down the pipeline here before too much longer. That'll do it for our normal 2 hours, but the bonus hour kicks off when we come back. We will get to the tweets to start the 5 o'clock hour like we like to do out here at camp. I think we'll also have some Steelers heading down for some walkthroughs as the fields are picking up a little bit in front of us, and some of the equipment guys and the coaching staff heading down here. So plenty more to get to on our final hour of the show. Get those tweets in if you want to get involved. Wes Euler, Matt Williamson, it's The Drive, Steelers Nation Radio on the Steelers Audio Network.
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3: Good evening, Steeler Nation. How we doing? Well, that's good. Us too. It is hour number three, the bonus hour here as we roll into Thursday evening and the Steelers' second day of training camp proceeding. Second day of practice. They've been here for 3 days, but we kind of count the days in terms of practices. And you know how we're going to kick off this hour, Matt. It is by getting to the tweets. Yep. And our buddy Michael Odesso passing this along. I mentioned I'd love to see the numbers of Ohio State wide receiver contracts. Just over the last 2 years, Jackson Smith and Jigba, 4 years, over $168 million.
4: I think he's top of the market right now.
3: He is.
4: He's number one.
3: Yes.
4: Yeah.
3: Chris Olave, 4 years, $132 million.
4: Not bad.
3: Garrett Wilson, 4 years, $130 million.
4: I forgot he already did get extended.
3: And Terry McLaurin, 3 years, $97 million.
4: You can forget about McLaurin sometimes in this mix. He's a little older than the other group. He's a third-round pick. He wasn't a top 20 pick like
3: all
4: the
3: others. He's like the only Ohio State guy that wasn't a first-round pick.
4: Right. But he, like you said, Ibuka's on the warpath coming up here, and you know Tate, and I mean they got tons of them.
3: I'm telling you, Jeremiah Smith might be the first overall draft pick next year.
4: Yeah, I think he'll be first non-quarterback taken for sure.
3: Chris Henry's son, Chris Henry Jr., who
4: he's a monster recruit, right?
3: I think he was the number one recruit in last year's class.
4: Daddy was talented.
3: Yes, he was. He sure was.
4: I watched Daddy at WVU when I was with the Brownies.
3: I watched Daddy at WVU when I was knee-high to a grasshopper. I was like 12, 13, 14.
4: Yeah, you were still
3: range.
4: On top of it.
3: I think I was in middle school. Oh, yeah, that was kind of like right the start of really becoming a sports fan. Steelers were kicking booty. WVU was actually good. I didn't realize how good I had it at the time, I tell you. Matt tweets us and says, do you guys have any concerns about Rico Dowdle in pass protection? Could he be too one-dimensional and sort of a tell to the defense? I'm worried about him blocking for the quarterback who's a little bit older.
4: Yes, I do. I think that's his number one negative, and doesn't mean he's only going to be out there on first downs, but it has been a problem throughout his career, two different stops. Obviously, McCarthy is familiar with him and probably won't put him in those situations, but it definitely is a tell. I mean, when defenses know your running back is not, I don't want to say capable, I mean, because Dowdle's capable. It's not like he's just out there whiffing left and right. But if they know it's a problem, you're going to get more blitz, you know. But I also think Rodgers helps alleviate that stuff too, you know. And Frazier at this point being smart, just changing protections to try to – a huge thing with pass rush schemes right now is trying to isolate backs against linebackers, but if you can, defensive ends and edge rushers.
3: Sure.
4: You know, anytime you can isolate a running back, it's in the defensive advantage, even if he's the best pass blocking back in the league. Well, Dowdle's going to have more of a struggle with that, and Rodgers might have to help him in terms of moving him around pre-snap or setting him up to have easier matchups. But I want people to be aware. I mean, none of these guys are perfect players, and that's definitely one of his biggest negatives.
3: Whereas for Jaylen Warren, that's something that I think is actually a pretty very underrated element of his game. And I wonder if that ends up kind of being the difference in I don't think there's going to be a huge difference in this guy's clearly RB1 and this guy's clearly RB2. They're both going to get a lot of spin, both going to get a lot of reps, but maybe that pass pro stuff will be what makes Warren more usage than Dowdle, because it is very important.
4: Najee was quite good on it.
3: Yeah.
4: You're right. You're right.
3: Especially Lev Bell was a stud.
4: Bell was great at it.
3: Stud at it. And especially
4: every down backs, you better be more than capable in protection.
3: Especially when your quarterback is 42 years old.
4: Yeah.
3: You know, and isn't Josh Allen or Lamar Jackson in terms of mobility back there. It's certainly going to be something to keep an eye on.
4: And as for Dowdle, I don't know how much we'll – I don't think we'll see backs on backers. I don't know how much protection stuff we'll actually see here in Latrobe. And I don't – my hunch is he won't play a ton of snaps in the preseason either. I would think that it's going to be Caleb Johnson and younger backs. I wouldn't think Warren and Dowdle – you need to beat them up at all in the preseason.
3: I would like to see a lot of Caleb Johnson in the preseason. Pittsburgh Conversation asks, could the attention to detail that Mike McCarthy has brought to camp just be the missing ingredient needed to make a playoff run?
4: Sure.
3: I hope so.
4: Yeah, right.
3: I mean, listen, you and I have laid this out. There is no perfect way to coach. There is no perfect offensive or defensive scheme. There is no perfect level of physicality or lack thereof in training camps. If there was a perfect way to do it, everybody would do it that way. If it was three,
4: and Mike Tomlin knew a thing or two about winning games in sleep.
3: He sure did. He sure did. There is you know, it's funny, Matt. I always, you know, that phrase, there's more than one way to skin a cat. I don't know why we have to skin the cat.
4: Right.
3: I'm not even a cat guy myself, but right. I don't need to skin the cats. Let's leave the cats alone and let them do their thing.
4: And I prefer not to eat them.
3: Exactly. I'm good on all that. Let the cats be. But, you know, there's more than one way to peel a potato. I'm sorry. It works. I don't know. I guess it works.
4: I was going to say banana, but there really isn't many ways.
3: Well, you could go from the top or from the bottom.
4: But there's really only one way to peel a banana.
3: I think you're right.
4: Potato, you could go a lot of different directions.
3: You certainly could. I think the attention to detail, but really the attention to keeping these guys healthy, Matt. To me, that feels like what could be the kicker. We talked a little bit about the fourth quarter defense struggles earlier in the show.
4: Oh, brutal.
3: As we mentioned a few weeks ago on the drive, you and I really dove deep into those numbers, and they were not great. Annie tweeted us and said, I won't soon forget your all's discussion about the Steelers' fourth quarter defense. The numbers matched what our eyes were telling us, but it was still painful and sobering to have it quantified. Maybe that's...
4: The numbers were worse than what our eyes were telling us. And you look back, it was that bad.
3: And maybe that's the kind of attention to detail aspect of this, of, hey, when we get to fourth quarters, particularly in, you know, holiday season, late November, December, into January, when you're making that playoff push, we need these guys fresh. We need these guys, you know, peaking at the right time.
4: Yeah. And we went in, I mean, not to reiterate it, because we will talk a lot about it a lot, but, I mean, going forward, but there's numerous reasons, in my opinion, why the fourth quarter defense flat out failed. One of them is just being on the field too long. One
3: Definitely
4: of them is lack of adjustments. One of them could be conditioning / age. And if you could maybe get better in two of those three areas, great. I mean, there's almost nowhere to go but up in terms of the fourth quarter defense.
3: It was the numbers were drastic. They were jarring.
4: Brutal, yeah.
3: They were the worst in the NFL. And if you go back, into our podcast feed into the last couple weeks, and you want to find that also on the YouTube page, Matt had some great numbers in terms of the Steelers' fourth quarter defensive struggles. And that's one of the things. Every offseason, you know, we've discussed points of emphasis for this team, and not just, oh, you got to find a franchise quarterback, like real tangible. You need to get back towards the top of the league in sacks. You need to improve your yards per carry.
4: Those are our two big ones we harped on last year.
3: This year, fourth quarter defense, man, has to be better. And you know, you and I laugh normally when people say things like, "Well, it can't get any worse," but it
4: can always get worse.
3: But it almost couldn't for the Steelers in terms of how bad their
4: when
3: numbers
4: you're last
3: were.
4: In the league, chances are you're going to go up. Obviously,
3: yes.
4: But I do love when people are like, can't possibly be as injured as you were last year.
3: Oh, you certainly
4: can.
3: Oh,
4: this league's pretty rough.
3: Yes, it is.
4: It's pretty rough.
3: Yes, it is. Ian says, tuning in late, so sorry if you guys already discussed this, but how has the offense looked so far under Mike McCarthy's new system? Seems to have a little bit of an air it out feel so far, and I dig it. Thanks. Love you guys. Yeah, it's still early doors in that conversation.
4: And you're also not going to work on the run game here, mashing people. And, you know, I mean, not that you won't work on the run game, but you're going to do more route concepts and stuff like that in this environment before the pads go on, too. Too early to say.
3: I do think it's too early to say.
4: I think Roman Wilson's look good. I think Jeremy Bernard's look good. I mean, those are new additions that you're happy about.
3: Jeremy Bernard's a fun one to be keeping an eye on out here, because I think we're going to continue to see him get more and more on his plate, and how will he respond to that. Matt says, hey, guys, happy training camp. Is there any chance that Joey Porter Jr. could get franchised next year?
4: Yes.
3: Also, what do you like better? No red lights on the way to.

0: work or no red lights on the way home from work?
1: I don't really work.
0: Both. I don't really work, he says. I would say probably on the way to work because, you know, I'm usually cutting it a little tight on razor-thin margins.
1: You don't want to be late.
0: So I don't want to be late. Yeah, you know, I'll get home when I get home, although it is nice both ways.
1: But that is a card in the Steelers' back pocket. If they can't get a deal done, he will be up for free agency. I'm sure he won't like it. Nobody does, but it's also not the worst fate in the world to get X amount guaranteed as a top five corner. That if he has an awesome season or a good season or is playing like he is now, he's good enough to franchise. I mean, Benton, for example, I'm not picking on him, but he could have a real good year, and he's not going to be franchise worthy. Porter could be franchise worthy.
0: Yes.
1: You know?
0: Yes. I would be hard-pressed to find a scenario where Joey Porter Jr. is not a Steeler in 2027.
1: Right.
0: Whether it's a contract extension, yeah. Whether it's a franchise tag.
1: It would have to be something crazy, like bad blood exists through this contract extension, and he demands a trade or something crazy like that. I mean, I'm really reaching here, though.
0: Yeah, no, absolutely. It feels inevitable in some type of regard.
1: However, through two practices, his starting replacement, Asante Samuels, really shined.
0: Oh, yeah.
1: He never gets talked about, but, I mean, with all these corners out, Samuels thriving.
0: Absolutely. Absolutely. Me tweets us and says, Dr. Wes and Professor Matt, how we doing? Here's my biggest camp question for you. If you had a Godzilla-sized Steely McBeam versus a Godzilla-sized Pirate Parrot versus a Godzilla-sized Iceberg, who wins and what's the finishing move?
1: Wow.
0: Well, I like Steely McBeam's chances if he's especially carrying around the steel beam.
1: I say, yeah. Like none of these are very formidable in the mascot world, though.
0: Be like the WWE wrestler who comes into the ring with a chair, you know, and just starts
1: right,
0: taking people.
1: The dude that had, had a 2x4.
0: Yeah. Hacksaw Jim Duggan, right? Or whatever that sound
1: something
0: he used
1: along
0: to
1: those lines.
0: Although Iceberg, you know, could take his skates off and stab somebody with it, so he would have that going for him.
1: I would say in mascot world, though, they're low on the list. There's got to be some tougher mascots out than those three.
0: I mean,
1: Steely's kind of muscled up.
0: Hold on. Are any mascots? Are any mascots intimidating and scary?
1: I guess not.
0: And I think that kind
1: is there like a shark for San Jose or?
0: I'm sure there has to be
1: tigers and lions and scary.
0: Well,
1: stuff.
0: You know, some of those SEC schools, they have real animals as their mascot. Like LSU has an actual tiger that sits there. You know, Texas has Bevo, and Colorado has the buffalo,
1: the bulldog, and
0: the Georgia
1: Ugga.
0: Yeah, that's right, Ugga. Nate says, with you guys doing so much radio throughout training camp, how do you keep your voices fresh?
1: So I did read that. I've never done one bit about that. You know, like I do that podcast with Peacock every morning.
0: Yeah.
1: It's a morning for him because he's on the West Coast, and he's like a professional radio guy. I guess I am too, but I've never had any training. Like he went to school to do these things, and he does like exercises before because it's the first thing he talks all morning. Like he's got a young son. He's like, well, you're the first adult I talk to every day. I talk to my not infant, but like 5-year-old son. So I got to warm my voice up. I'm like, I never do any of those things. You know, do you care one bit?
0: You'll laugh.
1: I've never had an issue.
0: I never had an issue, and you know this. And I think I might have shared this with our audience a few months ago, but you know this. I never had an issue until a couple months ago.
1: I didn't know if you were going to bring it up or not. Yeah.
0: Back it was around the NFL draft time. For whatever, I had vocal cord inflammation, and it was weird, and it was every day Matt and I, it was like a couple weeks where Matt and I would do the show, and I'd be driving home, and I'd be like, not like I was in crazy amount of pain, but I'd be like, why is my voice so sore? Discomfort is the term that I would use.
1: Unusual.
0: I'd say I had to do prednisone, which is a steroid, for a couple weeks. Like, they told me to drink a ton of water, drink a ton of tea, just give it time, you know, rest your voice this time of year when you can type thing. It's so much better now than it was a few months ago, but it's still from time, like yesterday, you and I did 5 straight hours of radio.
1: Yeah, I'm going to today, right.
0: And last night, like I had a throat lozenge and, you know, some stuff like that.
1: Okay.
0: So I would say I pay a little more attention to it now, but I never used to until a few months ago.
1: I'm almost never on the air. I'm never on the air without either coffee or water in front of me. Maybe that helps, but I don't give it any thought ever.
0: Yeah, and I didn't either, like I said, until a couple months ago when I was kind of forced to, but hopefully that was just a little roadblock and won't be an issue moving forward at all. We're going to get to a break here in this hour. Maybe we'll get to some more tweets as we roll along. I do want to, though, hear a little bit from Broderick Jones. He spoke today for the first time about that neck, about the new-look coaching staff and offensive line, as we'll kind of continue. You know, it's just been an offensive line day here on the program, highlighting the big guys and making Tunch and Wolf happy in the process, too, Matt. We'll hear a little

0: bit from Broderick, talk a little bit more about Broderick and that O-line when we return here. In our bonus hour of The Drive, Wes Euler, Matt Williamson, it's all happening on the campus of St. Vincent College. 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
7: Hi, Western Pennsylvania. This is Edgar Snyder. I want to thank you for over 40 years of trusting my law firm. During those years, we've helped thousands of people just like you, our neighbors. We're here for you. We're here for our community. We're here for our region. If you've been seriously hurt in an accident, you need to talk to a lawyer, even if it's not us. If you do call us, know that you'll have the firm with over 40 years of experience fighting to get the money you deserve. And of course, there's never a fee unless we get money for you.
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0: Back on The Drive here as we roll along in the bonus hour. There's been a lot of offensive line conversation on the show today, and really these first couple days, Matt. It's a big X factor for the Steelers' success, and the guy who might personify that the most, and maybe not necessarily for the overall unit's success, Matt, but certainly for him in a crossroads year and a crossroads moment, is Broderick Jones.
8: Absolutely. I think he could reach his immense ceiling, and wow, what are we going to do with him now? Contract's up, he ends up being your starting right tackle, or maybe factors in a guard. From what I've seen through two practices, he's only aligned at left tackle as a backup. But subject to change, who knows?
0: Absolutely, and obviously we were all encouraged that he was here and ready to go after that scary neck injury back in, early November when we were in Chicago there at Soldier Field in that loss to the Bears. Broderick Jones speaking today, talking about his neck, his recovery, this new-look coaching staff and offensive line. Here's what the big man had to say after practice.
9: How you feeling?
10: Good, good. Glad to be back with the team, knocking the rust off. It's been a long time since I've been out there on the field with the guys, so, I'm just glad to be back with them.
9: What was the biggest hurdle for you?
10: The biggest hurdle?
9: Of getting back here and healthy.
10: Probably just the conditioning part. Like, on the back end of, like,

0: rehab and stuff, like trying to get clear, knowing we're coming back to camp, knowing it's going to be hot, you know, just trying to, because I wasn't doing nothing for like, I would say like 3 months, 3-4 months. So, you know, just trying to get back in shape, hitting the gym hard, you know, just enjoying the time out here with the team. So,
1: Broderick, were you ever concerned this was going to be a career-ending injury?
0: Yes and no. At first, when it first happened, just because of how serious it was, that was my first like serious injury ever. Like, so it was kind of an eye opener for me. But you know, now I know, talking with the team docs and talking with Dr. O, he did a great job. He said the MRIs and stuff are coming back great. So, you know, I'm just trying to continue to get better.
2: Did you know as soon as you got injured, like, it was a pretty serious thing? I remember you.
0: No, I didn't. Yeah,
2: was
0: yeah.
2: It,
0: no.
2: Was it then, like, after an MRI?
0: No, like, it was after the MRI. Like, they made me go the following morning. Like, after the game, I felt fine. I went in the next day, and I was telling Gabe, like, this is the best I ever felt after a game. And he was like, I don't know how, because you're done. I'm like, what? But, you know, that's how that conversation went. But, you know, for the most part, it was a shock, but, you know, God always has plans for us. So, you know, it's nothing that I can't overcome. I just got to continue to battle through it.
1: What exactly happened?
3: When you saw the replay of it, it looked kind of like a freakish injury almost on the way it landed on you.
0: It did, but it didn't at the same time. You know, we're all out there playing football at the end of the day. I'm not saying it was a dirty play or anything. You know, I just feel like he wanted to make a football play. And, you know, it was just wrong place at wrong time type scenario. So, you know, I got to be better, you know, having my hands up, not shooting for, you know, leaning and stuff like that to prevent things like that. But, you know, it's football. It's a physical game. So those things are bound to happen.
2: The biggest thing is right now getting your strength back or getting, like, your that's
0: my biggest focus. That's my biggest focus, my technique and my strength, because at the end of the day, that's all it comes down to.
1: Did
2: your eyebrows raise when they drafted Max? And were you?
0: Oh, no, you know, it's a business, as you just said. You know, that it's new player. You know, I was in the same situation when I came in and Dan was here, so it was the same way. You know, it wasn't really a shock for me because I was hurt. You know, you never know what the future holds, so. You know, it's a business decision on their part. You know, I just got to continue what I can do for the team and then just try and go from there. Continue to show up and get better.
4: What have the conversations been like with this coaching staff about kind of the plan that they have for you?
0: Just continue to get healthy. You know, that's the first thing. That's the main goal. Because if I'm not healthy, you know, I'm not going to be out there. So, but that was like the main focus for them. You know, just talking to me like, don't try and rush it, you know, because anything can happen. So, you know, just taking your time and actually, like, listening to the points that they're giving you and just implementing them into your day-to-day.
3: Can you be a starter again this year?
0: I believe so, yes.
1: Broderick, when it happened, what did you feel when it happened?
0: It felt like a stinger. It just felt like a stinger, honestly. Down both arms, and then that was honestly about it. It went away. It took a little longer to go away than usual. I think, like, the stingers didn't go away until we got in the tent. And then it was kind of like, that's why they took me to get an x-ray, and then they pulled me. So,
5: right side or left side?
2: You played both right and left tackle as a starter.
0: I've been doing that since I've been here.
2: Right. Yeah, so what is your focus right now? Is it just getting overall technique back?
0: Yeah, just wherever the team needs me, you know. As I just got back, it's only my second day. You know, I'm not trying to rush, trying to get back into the starting lineup because, you know, it's things and plans in place for that. So, you know, I'm just trying to stay the course and, you know.
5: Do you care which side you work on? And you're going to be primarily on the right or the left, you know?
0: Not really. So, you know, at the end of the day, I got to work both. I got to be able to play both because you never know. Troy can go down. I can go down. Max can go down. Anybody can go down. So, you know, we all have to be prepared to play both sides.
6: Roger Jones there speaking after today's practice, and you hear some of that. I mean, almost I would call it vulnerability, like him talking about how, you know, the disappointment and some of the uncertainty around that neck injury. I mean, Matt, even for an average person, a neck injury is a massive deal.
7: Boy.
6: But when you play in the trenches in a violent position in a violent league, that's something that rightfully so. I understand the uncertainty, the concerns of, like, am I ever going to get back to where I want to be? Is this going to not only affect my NFL career, but for the rest of my life? But it sounds like so far, so good, and he is on the right path and maybe even a little

0: but ahead of schedule.
1: Yeah, that is all very promising. The one thing I wanted to mention, though, is he does look lean. I mean, he doesn't look like the 320-pound yeah. guy that you drafted. And frankly, he's smaller than Darnell Washington. I mean, they're Georgia buddies. You see him walking around, you would think Washington's the tackle and Jones is the

0: But all the best to Broderick, and hopefully we'll have some champagne problems on the offensive line, Matt, where you've got more than five guys that are that look the part.
1: Yeah, and go a long way with that.
0: Certainly could, certainly could. We'll have our final segment of the day. We'll wrap up the day's proceedings when we return. It's all happening here at Chuck Noll Field on the campus of St. Vincent College in fabulous, sunny Latrobe, Pennsylvania. Wes Euler, Matt Williamson, it's The Drive, all part of our ongoing training camp coverage. 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
0: Final segment of the bonus hour, final segment of the day here for our day two coverage at Steelers training camp. Wes Euler, Matt Williamson, it is The Drive, and Mike McCarthy. Just different. A training camp of change here, certainly.
1: Yeah.
0: And with that, we're hearing from Mike McCarthy every single day, which has been fun. He kind of, you know, outlines the day's proceedings, the standard operating procedure of how he wants things to go out here.
1: It's pretty precise, too,
0: it's
1: man.
0: Very precise, very detail-oriented. Like you mentioned, if practice is supposed to go until 12:46, it goes till 12:46, mm-hmm. not 12:45, not 12:47. It reminds me, Matt, of one of our favorite movies to quote, Monty Python and the Holy Grail, when they are lobbing the holy hand grenade at the killer rabbit.
1: Yeah.
0: Right, three shall be the number of counting, and the number of counting shall be three, not two, not five, three. Here's what Mike McCarthy had to say on day number two.
4: Hey, you said the other day, Mike, about your feelings about tackling at camp. How, you know, I know, do you weigh it with the veteran team, and how do you think about it, maybe installing physicality if you don't tackle in camp or the game?
5: Yeah, I think there's so much to football. I think when you have a definition of having a physical camp, I feel I have great confidence of just let's just get to the end of camp and you can grade my camp. So, you know, I've tackled before in camp. It's a risk assessment decision. The fundamentals of tackling, we work every day. So I have confidence in that. I mean, the option of tackling in goal line, it's always a conversation. You know, there's years I've done it, there's years I haven't done it. It's a hard drill to do. I think as Mark brought it up yesterday. So that's part of it. But there's so much more that we can do in that area to emphasize that. You know, the long stride, short stride, the specifics of how the fundamentals are being taught to the you know, the approach, the strike, the wrap, the finish. So these are constants that are taught, you know, throughout, you know, our whole team, you know, defense, obviously special teams, and our offensive players that play special teams. So it's a primary fundamental. We call it the Steeler Six. You know, we have six fundamentals of Steeler football that we emphasize. Obviously, tackling and breaking tackles is one of those six. So those six fundamentals are emphasized daily. We have a period just for team fundamentals to emphasize that. So, you know, doing it for a long time, I have great confidence. And frankly, in evaluating the team last year, you know, I think that's definitely, I would say, is an asset, you know, moving forward. So it is a veteran team, but we have preseason games too. You know, so that's always part of it, who plays in preseason, who doesn't. So, I mean, all those things are discussed, and I think that's why I'll continue to say there's a systematic approach to everything we do. You know, we have a plan, but the plan.

0: has proactive adjustments that it gives us in a systematic mindset.
1: Can you share the other five? Can you share the other five?
0: Yeah, ball security, obviously taking care of it, extracting it. Ball security is number one. Blocking, obviously sustain it, break, you know, and obviously getting off blocks. We've already hit tackling. About big plays is the fundamentals. You can't win in the National Football League without big plays. There's, you know, each game, if you look at the league average, it averages about 36 a game. So you got to emphasize it. The finish, the pursuit and finish is clearly a big part of that too. And one that we, you know, spend a lot of time in, particularly because the way we have to train more than ever in the offseason, is the mannerisms. Mannerisms in disguise is a big part of pro football. I think it's particularly coming from the quarterback position. You know, my history, you spend time there, but, you know, the game's evolved that way. We're both sides of the ball. We're doing it a lot more here, even seeing it more in special teams. So those are the six, you know, fundamentals of sterile football.
2: Is it on the tackling end?
0: Yes.
2: Was any part of evaluating the team in last season and what you saw and any missed tackles that showed up that went into your decision to not have live tackling this year? Like any concern about rust opening?
0: There wasn't anything from this end of season evaluation that affected the way we train in the team today. You know, it's a clean slate for everybody, coaches and players. You know, the teaching environment that you want to create, I feel good about it. We're off to a good start. I think we hit the target in the spring. We're doing some things here in camp that, you know, we have the, you know, a talk through, a walkthrough type thing in the gymnasium. So that's been very productive last 2 days. So the teaching environment is clearly there. And then the competitive nature of the practice environment will only improve. You know, obviously we're in shells and protective shirts again today. You know, we're on the clock. We'll emphasize 2 minute again today. You'll see the 2 minute team go today. We're still hitting the end of the game. Talked on that yesterday. We got some end of the game things we're looking at, just because, you know, finishing the install coming out of spring, and we'll, you know, always have our fundamental sections and so forth. So, you know, we're working in accordance to the, you know, the CBA. We like everybody, you know, and I think practicing and helmets and shirts, you can emphasize things more on the perimeter, you know, ball in space and those types of things, and that's what we're doing.
3: Mike, with that 2 minute emphasis at the end of practice yesterday, period was, you know, you got 4 seconds, different down and distances, starting points. Just what's kind of your methodology behind that, and what do you guys kind of gain out of some of that chaoticness and going through those plays?
0: Well, a big part of the game of football is, you know, the understanding of time clocks, you know, and particularly when you talk about the 2 minute situation. I mean, if you look at a 17 game season, and really the numbers haven't moved a whole lot in my time in the league, you know, on an average of, you know, at least 17 games, 8 games a year on an average will come down to the last series. You look at play of football, almost it's probably even closer to 90-95% of the games come down to the last series. So Those are the things I look at. So when I'm putting together a training regimen, so the opportunity to win games. We're the Pittsburgh Steelers. You know, we're going to get everybody's best shot. So maybe ours will be 10, 11. So that's how I evaluate it. That's how I, when I look at the training, how we're going to set up the practices, the reps, the quarterback school. Obviously, I think we all start somewhere as coaches. You know, my starting point was, you know, the quarterback room. So I trained the team. In a lot of ways, how I learned, you know, the training of the quarterback position, and I think, you know, then you take it down in either further into the science of what every play represents. Like today, one of the emphasis in the team meeting today was the anatomy of a play, you know, and the pre-snap is the first part of a play. So everything that goes on in the pre-snap up until the ball snap, you know, the specifics, the mannerism, the disguise. That's why it's a fundamental, the cadence. The substitution patterns, you know, the ability to get this personnel in quickly in the red zone. So you have to practice all those little things now, because it's going to show up in preseason games. It's going to show up when you get out there for the first time with a 90-man roster. So you got the pre-snap, but then if you watch film, you study the film, you'll see in the first 2.3 seconds, that's really that's the execution battleground. That's where really the play gets established in the first 2.3. So that's another time block. So, and then above 2.3, 2.5, now you get into extended play. Okay, so now we're talking about extended plays, which is what? Big plays, big play opportunities, which is another Steeler fundamental. So that's the way my brain works. That's the way I've learned it through the eyes of a quarterback.

0: in my time in this league, and that's the way we train our team. So all our situational emphasis, you know, really is broken down every specific play and how we can train in those little, you know, segments, and in our, and hopefully, as I express this, you know, hopefully you see that in our practice structure.
1: Mike, it seemed like you had a pretty aggressive cadence in terms of how the plays get called at practice. How did you come to that, and can you push that too far, where going too fast loses some things in some other areas?
0: Well, everything's calculated, everything's regulated. So, you know, there's obviously science behind it. You know, we're in tune with the conditioning of our players. The commitment the players made in the spring was evident. You know, and I like what I've seen so far, what they've done away from here, particularly the men that, you know, got together in their individual groups. So my point is, it's showing up. So this is all by design. There's history behind it. So we're learning each other's. You know, everybody has a genetic, you know, background that you pay attention to. Some guys can rev higher than others, and so this is part of the process. You know, we meet on it daily, so we're aware of that. And but yeah, it's clearly by design, because, you know, you go back to what I just talked about, the pre-snap. You know, we need to, you know, everybody talks about the physical and the mental, you know, stress of a physical camp. Well, what the hell about the nervous system? You know, who's training that? You know, how you tapping that? How you pushing that? Where are you getting that at? Where's the mental toughness? Where's the emotional toughness? How do you train that on a football field? So this is all by design. I mean, that's, and like I said, a lot of my ideas, a lot of my approaches, you know, the systematic things really comes from the days as a quarterback coach.
2: I know it's early on, but in general, after day one, what did you see that you liked? What did you see that you didn't like?
0: After one practice, we were on time, and we finished on time. So we're in compliance with the CBA rules. You know, I said it with total sarcasm. I think that, you know, the big thing there was I liked the way they came out of the meetings. They came out of the talk through. You can see they were sharp. Now the execution part, we got a ton of work to do. I mean, that's what training camp looks like. And then when we get pads next week, pads are not going to be consistently, you know, low enough. And so, I mean, we look like a normal starting day. You know, I really was trying to watch the individual players, particularly in the fundamental work. You know, that's usually where my eyes go. You know, to see if they're, you know, closing that gap with the veterans. So, but I thought we got off to a nice start.
1: Mike, it's been about 8 years since you've last coached Aaron. What's it been like getting reacclimated with him? And how do you feel like either both you and him have changed and evolved over those 8 years?
0: It's been fun. I mean, it you know, personally, it's been awesome. But, you know, the big thing is really, for him and I, is how we're connected and engaged with everybody else. I'm not as concerned about being on the same page with Aaron. It's make sure the whole group's connected. You know, conversations that, you know, him and I have are on the level of a coach. You know, leadership level coach. So, as far as how we want to play, you know, getting connected to the particular young guys in the perimeter. You know, I feel really good about what he's already has established with the offensive line and the tight ends. You can see that, you know, obviously him and DK, I thought they showed some big time things, you know, just in the OTAs. So, but it's really the younger guys, and frankly, we got a new coaching staff. So, I mean, that's the, you know, he's worked with some of those guys, and you can see the relationship with James Campen and the guys he's worked with before. But just getting that all connected, just because, you know, once again, we want to be a master of our offense, you know, and play the right way. We don't want to be jack of all trades and try to, you know, run a little bit of this, run a little bit of that. You know, he knows me, and he, I feel he thinks the same way. It's got to fit together, it's got to line up. But at the end of the day, every offense I've ever coordinated, and it'll never change. It's built around making the quarterback successful, and that's the design of it. No one knows it better than he does, and we just got to make sure we get that thing lined up and get the reps.
3: All right, thanks, Coach. All right,
0: thank you.
4: That'll do it, Matt. We hear from the big man, Mike McCarthy, as we see the Steelers getting into the walkthrough portion of the day's proceedings, the mental side to close down today for the Steelers. And that will do it for us, Matt, here on our second day of training camp coverage. But we will be back.

0: back on Friday. We'll be back on Saturday as we roll along throughout these acclimation days. Thank you, Matthew. Great stuff today.
1: Yeah, as always, it's been a good start to camp for sure. Weather and a lot going on.
0: Yeah, absolutely. Big thanks to Mike DeFabo of The Athletic for stopping by in the first hour talking about his Mike McCarthy story. Make sure you check that out. It's free to view, and it is just a really great profile on the Steelers' new head coach, how much it means to him, to his family, and the weight that he carries of the loss of his brother while he has the great honor of coaching his hometown football team. Thanks to Mike DeFabo for joining us. Thanks to Ed for producing here on site. Justin for producing back at the ranch. 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
6: The 60th training camp in Latrobe, Pennsylvania at St. Vincent College continues today with day number 2 of Steelers training camp. Hello, everyone. I'm Ed Troop alongside Double B Brian Bacco here on Steelers Nation Radio, part of the Steelers Audio Network. Day 2 of the practice week is upon us. The team is set up here at St. Vincent College, and the players will start to make their way down the hill and onto the practice squad within the next 30 minutes, and practice will begin shortly after 11 a.m. today, as it did yesterday. And Double B, day 1 in the books, but it's actually been 2 days since activities have begun here at St. Vincent College, where players reported on Tuesday here this week. But this is day 2 of a 4-day period of a heat acclimation period. No pads, just helmets, practice jerseys, and shorts for the players in this 4-day stretch through this weekend. Next Monday, players can go full pads. But again, as Mike McCarthy said earlier in the week, we will not see a lot of hitting during this camp. But hey, still good to see the players in full pads starting next week. And there will be a little bit of contact. I think that's been misinformed out there since Mike McCarthy said we're not going to do any live hitting. They're still going to be bumping a bit.
7: Yeah, there was some of that yesterday, Ed, and good morning, by the way. It's good to see you.
6: Good to see you, my
7: 2 days
6: friend.
7: Into training camp, we're already done with our salutations. We don't want to break the ice a little bit, but no, I mean, yesterday there was a jump ball. I don't know if it was in the end zone or it was close to the end zone. It was when they were working that situational every play is the last play type of stuff, which was very fun to watch, by the way. They had the jump ball that a mess of bodies were in there, and it was mostly pretty tame, but yes, you can't really do anything football related without getting a little bit of changing paint there, a little bumping and grinding.

0: thing, but as Mike McCarthy said, they're going to be smart and try to keep everybody up as much as possible. Now, he did allow for the realistic aspect of it that it's tough to do a goal line drill without live tackling and with minimal contact, but he said they'll figure it out. They'll find a way. That's why he's the head coach of an NFL football team. There's more than one way to get those things done while still being smart.
1: And as we said, the Steelers are actually on the back half of this. They were in the minority under Coach Tomlin the last, you know, 5, 6, 7 years. NFL teams going with this, you know, type of situation during their practices, they are pivoting away from those contact drills, basically to preserve the players too. Too many injuries over the years have taken place, big injuries to some players during these training camp sessions. But as I said yesterday, and by the way, Chris Adamski, our third team member here on the show, will be joining us after the Mike McCarthy pre-practice press conference that will be going underway here shortly. That's another big difference with Mike McCarthy. Coach Tomlin, Brian, always talk to the media after these practices. Coach McCarthy electing to talk before the practices. Not that Mike Tomlin was not a morning person, but my goodness, Mike McCarthy is the definition of a morning person. Team meetings at 7:30 in the morning ahead of practice, walkthroughs, and even his press conference all take place in the a.m.
0: Said he gets it from his dad, Joe, who was always adamant about get up early, get your work done, get your heavy lifting done, as he put it, which could actually be applied literally when you're talking about a football team. You've got to hit the weight room early and often. But yeah, for them, the heavy lifting is getting meetings taken care of in the morning, then getting out here on the practice field, which is, of course, the most important part of the day. We've got our first Steeler heading on down to Chucknell Field, helmet in hand, and ready to get some fist bumps and get some pre-practice work in.
1: Yesterday,
0: so he must take after Mike McCarthy.
1: Yeah, and yesterday that first player, an offensive player, I believe, was one of the receivers. If my memory serves me correct, and again, don't quote me on this, Brian, because it was Chris Adamski who was able to identify that player. But it might have been Caden Wiegen, I think, that was out here early, the first player on offense to work the jugs machine over there. I know you got your binoculars on there. So folks, just so you're wondering, the same as yesterday too. No practice jersey on the player on offense that runs onto the field to start things out here today. Maybe Roman Wilson.
0: I think that might be Travis Homer.
1: Okay.
0: Running back who was signed in free agency.
1: That's who it was yesterday,
0: A special teams ace, I think. Obviously, yep. I'm still getting to learn a lot of the new guys and new faces.
1: It is, because yesterday Chris identified Travis Homer as the first one out on the practice field. And defensively, we had our first defensive players and overall players on the field yesterday was Nick Herbig, who came down yesterday to kick things off here from Latrobe. But no players yet other than Travis Homer, who's obviously going to get some early work in. And again, he's a player that, as you said, Brian, they brought in via free agency that is hoping to make an impact in the return game this year. Also out of the backfield is maybe the third or fourth running back, but he's going to have to earn his way onto this roster with who he has in front of him.
0: No doubt, but you're getting a little glimpse of the work ethic that allows you to stick around in the NFL as a backup running back, but also a special teams guy. He was drafted in 2019 in the sixth round out of Miami. I probably covered him when I was on the Pitt football beat at the Post-Gazette, and they played Miami just about every year, and there he is on the jugs machine, catching some passes early here before practice. I'll tell you what, though, who else looks like he is ready and raring to go and would meet anybody right now in the B-gap? Steely McBeam is up on the hill where the players walk down from the locker room, and Steely looks like he's in the best shape of his life. It looks like he had a great offseason. He was eating right. He was training hard. I think he looks better than ever, Ed.
1: Hey, he had to make weight for this camp. I think Mike McCarthy set it up in the offseason to get him on a training program here. So, one of the most popular fan mascots here up at training camp. Really probably the only one, right, that's here on the fields at St. Vincent College. I talked to a few folks this morning down on the field. Brian, I was here early before 9 a.m., walked the field. And I was told that Pat McAfee's coming up here on Monday here to St. Vincent. And I was told that the baseball field is where he'll probably be set up most likely. I'm not sure if that was where he was last year or not, but the baseball field that's behind the practice facility here to the left of us. So we're atop the fields here in the press box. We look down at three practice fields. The first one in front of us we call field one, the one in the middle field two, and the furthest field three. To the right, there's also

0: So full football field, which I believe the football team here for the Bearcats of St. Vincent used during the fall. And then there's also a softball field right to the right of us. So we're setting things up for you because we will refer to the practice fields as field 1, 2, and 3 in front of us. And yesterday, if it's any indication on how this camp will go, Brian, field 1 right in front of us was highly used by the offense and the ones versus ones when they went into team drills.
1: Yeah, and actually in the back right corner from where we're viewing practice at St. Vincent College, there was youth football. There was a youth football clinic going on this morning as I was making my way up here, which is really cool. I mean, that's an awesome thing for young football players in the community to come up here, run some drills, and then, of course, they'll go line the pathway from the locker room to the field to greet the players, hopefully get a shout-out or something from one of their favorite Steelers. I know where I live, Shaler. Their youth team's coming out here, I think, one day next week. So that's really sweet that those kids get to do that and have a full day out here in Latrobe. I don't know which team it was today. I wasn't close enough to catch a glimpse. But, yeah, there is all sorts of stuff happening up here. If you've never been, you know, we've got the fields, of course, where most of the magic happens. But even in the back parking lot and the gravel here, tons of food trucks, huge Steelers Pro Shop, tent. So there are plenty – things for kids to do, moon bounces, I think moon bounce house, whatever you want to call it.
0: Yeah.
1: All sorts of little football activities if you're up here as a fan, even beyond getting to watch the Steelers practice.
0: And it is about as perfect weather that you're going to see up here at St. Vincent College to kick off this morning.
1: I mean, a little sunnier today. It was kind of cloudy yesterday, but I didn't mind it. Today, I think it's going to be a little sunnier, little warmer, but still a breeze in the air, and I think a high of 82. That's not bad.
0: Yeah, hey, for late July, I mean, today, only 2 days left in July, Double B, and then we're into the month of August. This is usually the hottest time of the year in southwestern Pennsylvania, the end of July, beginning of August. But it is, I mean, to tell you, there's only a few clouds off in the distance, mostly blue skies here for this practice morning. And we say the word morning because that's been the big change here at St. Vincent College for this first Steelers training camp of the Mike McCarthy era. The teams participating here in and around 11 a.m. today. It's 11:20 a.m. to be precise, and Mike McCarthy likes to be spot on with his times. So we again should start to see some more players coming onto the practice field here, and we'll identify those players for you as they warm up here in the next half hour. Tomorrow, Friday, if you're coming out to St. Vincent on July 31st, it's a 10:30 start tomorrow, and then Saturday, back to 11:20 a.m. But that will also be the Hall of Honor Day, so we'll have some special programming in and around that, Brian, as well on Saturday. That's a huge event for the Steelers organization that they've done the last few years when they will identify the 2026 class.
1: I don't know who's getting in this year. I almost don't want to know. It's kind of like, you know, you don't want a movie to be spoiled for you, and then that way you can't worry about me giving anybody any spoilers. But yeah, there are still plenty of great players from past Steelers teams. You know, those who are still with us and those who are not, who are very deserving of getting into the Hall of Honor. So looking forward to seeing who the committee selected this year. I mean, I'll just throw some names out at you, Ed, of people who aren't in yet. David DeCastro, Ike Taylor, who I ran into on the field after practice yesterday, who does some scouting now for the organization. LaVon Kirkland, I know he's one of your favorites growing up watching this team.
0: Absolutely.
1: You know, Santonio Holmes, I saw he was down here on the field. And last year, Willie Parker got in. And when you talk about it, I mean, there are a lot of players who had fantastic careers beyond just one indelible moment, but two of the best moments in recent Steelers history, the Willie Parker touchdown run in Super Bowl XL, and then the Santonio Holmes catch in Super Bowl 43. So probably only a matter of time before Santonio joins Willie Parker as guys who didn't have the longest careers with the Steelers, but certainly memorable moments.
0: Those are some big names, that's for sure. It'll be interesting to see. And that, again, that will be this upcoming Saturday, August 1st. Practice is at 11:20 a.m., but before that, they will announce and they will have the Hall of Honor class of 2026. So make sure you come on up. I'm sure there's going to be a big crowd here this weekend. No practice on Sunday. In fact, the next two Sundays there are no practice, only one Sunday practice, and it'll be at the tail end of camp on August 16th. That is the day before August 17th.
1: That's my
0: birthday,
1: Ed.
0: But the 16th? wife?
1: Yes.
0: Oh, man, we got to have a birthday celebration for you up here at
1: They weren't going to practice, and then they were like, well, we can't do that to Brian on his birthday. Let's go out there and work in his honor.
0: The August 15th Saturday practice, Labs had told me beforehand that it's his understanding that that'll be not open to the

0: public that day on Saturday, August 15th. So that's a change. Originally, that was open to the public at 10:15 a.m., but now we're being told that that'll be closed to the public. So just a couple, you know, information, for FYIs for you out there if you're listening and want to make the trip up to Latrobe, which so many people in southwestern Pennsylvania and beyond do. I know I was having a good conversation with Ken from York County this morning when I was walking the field. I was coming back up to the press box to check on our kickoff with Tom Offerman and Bob Labriola, and I ran into Ken from York County, huge Steeler fan, was wearing a Mike Webster jersey.
1: Probably sees a lot of Ravens fans down there, though, doesn't he?
0: He does. And there's a story behind it. I'll say it real quick, and then we'll go to break here before we come back, and again, we'll be into practice here momentarily, but Ken was telling me how he became a Steeler fan was way back in the day, again, as Brian just said, outside of Baltimore, not too far. Philly's close as well. Didn't want to root for the Eagles. But Baltimore didn't have a team then. So he ended up going into the Steelers because a neighbor told him you should follow the team like the Steelers. So he was telling me this story, and it was right before the Super Steelers started. He said it was 1973 was the year. So when he became a Steeler fan, now he comes up here every year. And his favorite player is who we talked to yesterday here from the alumni.
1: Larry Brown.
0: Larry Brown, yep. So he showed me some pictures, and he validated it, Brian, because he showed me pictures on his phone from several years ago of meeting Larry Brown, and that's why he was here yesterday, and he's back today.
1: Ken knows ball.
0: Yep, and Sean Sweesum will join us too. Former Steeler kicker is supposed to stop in here sometime this morning as well, hopefully in our next hour, so stay tuned for that. We're going to take a quick break. When we come back, the players should be making their way down to the practice field here at St. Vincent College. It's a beautiful morning here in Latrobe, so if you're on your way, you got some good weather in front of you. If you have thought, maybe I'll head up to training camp today, well, go ahead and go because the weather is spot on, that's for sure. He's Brian Bacco. I'm Ed Troop. Chris Adamski will join us shortly right here on Steelers Nation Radio, part of the Steelers Audio Network.
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4: 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Here is former Steeler Plaxico Burress.
5: You know, I was only in college for 2 years. So, you know, my first game, I was still basically a kid. And, you know, you get a chance to go out and play with the likes of, like, you know, Jerome, Cordell, playing against the Baltimore Ravens, and, you know, Ray Lewis and Rod Woodson. Like, these guys are, like, Hall of Famers. And here I am, you know, 24 months removed from graduating high school to playing with guys that I admire and that I looked up to. You know, it's an out-of-body experience because, you know, you don't know whether to go over and ask these guys for the autograph or what, because I was basically still a kid. There's nothing like Sunday morning here. You know, you can feel it, you can smell it, and like you can't get to the locker room fast enough to put your helmet on and run out on the field and see, you know, the fans swinging those terrible towels. You know, I kind of get goosebumps just thinking about it, you know, how special it was. And, you know, there's 32 teams in this league, and I can't imagine a greater feeling, you know, running out of a tunnel. They live, eat, and breathe football here. And you don't understand it until you leave, because you think it's just normal to you because that's all that you know. Until you go somewhere and you're like, the fans are not the same, but the fans here are the best.
4: 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Haas's is hospitality.
6: Steelers inside linebacker Peyton Wilson is the first player to officially get onto the field. We talked about Travis Homer getting some work in early on here at St. Vincent today, but now the players starting to make their way down the big hill, the big walk down the steps, and the walkway that gets them to the practice field as players start to trickle on to the practice field here at St. Vincent College. Beautiful Latrobe, Pennsylvania. It's continuing coverage here on Steelers Nation Radio, part of the Steelers Audio Network of training camp day number two. Good morning, everyone. I'm Ed Troop alongside Double B Brian Bacco. Chris Adamski will join us shortly, and we see our first offensive player onto the field with Roman Wilson. Making his way down.
7: Yeah, walking down with Greg Crippen, his fellow Michigan Wolverine, undrafted free agent who signed with the Steelers after what must have been a pretty successful tryout at rookie minicamp, or else he wouldn't have been signed. So the Michigan men sticking together. Also, I see our buddy Mike Pursuta over there greeting some people as they walk onto the field. He's obviously jazzed up for some football today, is our guy Triv. Patrick Graham, Steelers defensive coordinator, just got done signing some autographs. I remember saying that to previous Steelers coordinators and assistants, Ed. Like, what other team out there in the NFL are assistant coaches signing autographs left and right? I mean, that's just, I don't know if the Steelers are the only one, but it's special what goes on here. And people love their football, to say the least.
6: Everyone gets in on the action, that's for sure. Another defensive player onto the field on field number two from us, Cole Holcomb.

0: Welcome. Is starting to warm up. And also, Riley Nowakowski, number 37, unique number, fullback slash tight end, Steeler draft pick, also making his way onto the field as well. So players starting to trickle down. Yeah, you mentioned Mike Pursuta. He's fresh off a morning show live hit from out here in Latrobe from early in the morning with Randy Bauman and the DV morning show.
1: So he's just wandering around, doesn't know what to do with himself. I saw him talking to Jason Simmons as he was coming onto the field, which he would have covered Jason Simmons as a player with the Steelers in the late 90s. So that's pretty cool.
0: Couple offensive linemen in the far end zone as well, starting to warm up here at St. Vincent College. And again, players starting to trickle down for a 11:20 start. And that's about the time that we had yesterday as well. And Will Howard also leading a group of offensive linemen with Mason McCormick, the starting guard, and the popular Jennings Dunker, number 73, also now on to the field.
1: TJ Watt and Nick Herbig dapped up Steely McBeam. You love to see that. Like I said, Steely looks like he could get out there on the defense right now and, you know, wreak some havoc, rush the passer, collapse the pocket. Jennings Dunker. Yes, he is a sight to behold. And Will Howard out here. I think it could be a good Will Howard day. I would say on day one yesterday, Ed, Drew Aller had some really nice moments. And Mason Rudolph ran as the second team QB, as Mike McCarthy told us he would. So Will Howard might be due for a day here on day two of training camp.
0: I was going to get your day one thoughts, Brian, so you can kind of go into that as the players continue to make their way down. I know another thing that stood out was the first glimpse of the offensive line, and we were wondering who was going to line up on that offensive line opposite side of Troy Fontanu, Mason McCormick, and Zach Frazier. And at least yesterday, it was Spencer Anderson at the guard spot and Dylan Cook at the starting tackle spot. Broderick Jones, though, again, a good takeaway, back onto the practice field. It was cleared fully earlier this week. He was with the second group most of the day as he tries to continue to get his work back up to a level where he could potentially compete for that opposite side offensive tackle spot.
1: Yeah, the offensive line is going to bear monitoring all throughout camp, no doubt. I just thought from watching up here in the booth yesterday, secondary was really flying around, whether it was Asante Samuel Jr., whether it was Dalen Everett, Darnell Savage, and you know that would maybe be not as notable, but remember, this is a secondary that doesn't have Joey Porter Jr. and doesn't have Jalen Ramsey right now early in camp,
0: right,
1: as those
0: yep.
1: guys are on the PUP list. So I thought it was a nice day for those two. Brandon Echols, I mean, he always just makes plays in camp and even in games when he gets his opportunity. You have to appreciate how he rises to the occasion. It was also cool to see him over with his, I think he had a little one at camp with him yesterday over in the friends and family section, as did Michael Pittman Jr., fresh off of his first Steelers camp. It had to be strange for him, as well as the wife and kids, given all those years in Indianapolis. They know how it was for training camp for the Colts. Now he's out here in Latrobe with the Steelers, but it seemed like they had an absolute blast with his kids up here at practice. So a lot of things stand out to me, not just on the field, but off the field too.
0: Zach Frazier leading the next group onto the practice field. I see Pat Freiermuth also coming out onto the field now in the far end zone to the corner, doing some stretching is TJ Watt and Nick Herbig. They stuck together most of yesterday too, and as well they should. But you know, you got that Wisconsin connection too out there between the two of them. And you know, Brian, it's interesting to see already the rotation that Patrick Graham's going to do with that outside linebacker group with Alex Highsmith as well, with the three of them. A lot of Steeler Nation anxious to see how that's going to look this year. Yesterday, an early glimpse of that on the defensive side in the middle field number two was some movement, and TJ Watt just didn't line up on one side. He was moving around. So if that's any indication on what the season's going to look like, I'm sure that'll be a welcome change, because it's something that I think can get TJ Watt back on track. And I say that casually because he's not that far off track. But again, we talked about it quite a bit during the offseason. His 2025 season, those numbers are good from an average, if not a bit better, edge rusher in the NFL, right? But by TJ Watt standards, they were below par.
1: Yeah, and he said that he knows he kind of puts this out there every year, but he truly means it this year, that he is open, eager, willing to adapt to what Patrick Graham wants to do as a fresh set of eyes taking over the defensive coordinator role for the Steelers. And when you're TJ Watt.

0: and you're coming off of a season like that, Ed. I mean, I just think naturally the competitor in you, I mean, the fire burns hotter every year to get over the hump in the playoffs, finally get that first postseason win for him. It's an obvious vacancy on an otherwise phenomenal Hall of Fame worthy track record for TJ, but you know, that team success in the playoffs has eluded him, and last year, you know, double digit sacks eluded him. So it's not just about TJ being greedy and wanting to get sacks. I mean, he knows when he gets sacks, he impacts winning, and he's part of the reason why this team wins. So I'm sure there was some reflecting done this offseason, and maybe not too much of it. You didn't have time to, with a coaching change and basically a whole new staff coming in here. So as he said on Report Day Tuesday, that kind of stuff, it keeps it fresh. There's a lot of new. There's a lot of old when you come up here to the same spot every summer for camp, but there are so many new wrinkles and new curveballs thrown his way because of the coaching change that it's sort of easier to just keep things moving and not get stuck in a rut.
1: At midfield, we see Will Howard warming up currently with a coach, and on the other side of that coach, catching the ball and getting it to the hands of Drew Aller, who has a lot of hair going on outside that helmet. The rookie from Penn State, number 16, for those keeping score at home. And he had a good day yesterday, a couple incompletions to start practice, but ended with a touchdown pass, Brian. So that's good for in between the ears for a rookie quarterback. Yes, it's only camp. Yes, there's no pads on, but you'd rather see your quarterbacks, whether it's 1, 2, 3, or 4, throw touchdown passes rather than interceptions.
0: Sure, and that was a really fun drill to watch, as I mentioned in the first segment, treating every play like it was the last play of a game, because Mike McCarthy's speaking right now over at the Fred Rogers Institute here on campus before he heads up to join his players for practice, speaking about how he said an average of 8 games in a 17-game season will come down to that final series, and obviously within that, sometimes it'll come down to that final play, which is why he's putting such a big emphasis on those late game scenarios. And I thought it was interesting. I mean, I'm not a football coach, so don't ask me with the order of operations, but I guess just in my brain as a normal person, you're like, hey, late game stuff, maybe you save that for the end of camp or even the practices as you get closer to the regular season because you want to install the groundwork so much. But clearly for Mike McCarthy, it is such a big point of emphasis that maybe he'll be working that just about every day with these guys. And as he's said a bunch of times now, he felt like they got so much done in the spring OTAs and veteran minicamp that they were able to hit the ground running with training camp. So you probably got a lot of those basics down pat for the most part in May and June. Now you can focus on a little bit more intensive work, and that's what we saw at the end of practice yesterday. It wasn't just the Drew Aller touchdown pass to Robert Tonyan, which was a great ball, but how about the play where they threw it short on a 4th and long, and again, it's the last play of the game is how they're treating it, so defense has got basically heels to the goal line. They're all backed up. So they tried a bunch of laterals. Pat Freiermuth, Michael Pittman Jr., I forget who else was in there lateraling in around, maybe Rico Dowdle. It was entertaining. I think the fans enjoyed it. You hope that you're not in that spot in a game because you need the Music City Miracle to make it work for you, but they are practicing these things early, and I assume it'll be often.
1: And when you see it, you're kind of scratching your head like, well, what are we watching? Is this designed? Yes, it was designed, as Brian Bacco just alluded to, as Mike McCarthy. Hey, you got to prepare for everything in an NFL football game, that's for sure. And it starts right up here at training camp. I see Darnell Washington as well walking onto the practice field now. And we noted yesterday, Brian, I think before you joined, Chris and I up here in the booth after you wrapped up the press conference with Mike McCarthy yesterday morning, looks a little bit trimmer.
0: No, I think I said that. Yeah,
1: okay.
0: And I'll take credit for it because maybe I'm wrong. I don't know. Maybe we'll talk to Darnell and he'll say, no, I'm the same. But I think he looks a little bit more svelte.
1: I do too.
0: He's still a massive human being, but I just see like I don't know. You try to get better at estimating, guesstimating guys and their frames in this job, and I don't know if he's even 300 right now, Ed. But obviously, last year he was up above 300 and is a unicorn with that kind of size at his position. But I think he looks good.
1: And right at midfield, you have the offensive line, most of the offensive line, not everybody, about half the offensive line. The other half is still in the end zone warming up, but half the Steelers' offensive line with the four quarterbacks all at midfield doing their stretching together. So that's fitting. And then in the opposite end zone, you have the rest of the offensive line, including Jennings Dunker with that group, and Darnell Washington, who we just said came out. They are gathering up there. We got some receivers and defensive backs to the right of us, including Pat Freiermuth, another tight end for the Steelers, of course, working the jugs machine. Across the way, that's usually the second practice field where you see the defensive players. And if you're new to St. Vincent, which I doubt you are if you're listening to this broadcast on Steelers Nation Radio, the defense wears all yellow. They got the yellow jerseys, and the offense wears all white, at least as far as the practice jerseys.
0: And they've got little sleeve stripes, I guess you would call it.
1: Yeah.
0: Like the yellow practice jerseys have a black one. The white ones have yellow. This is going to make me sound old, Ed. I'm going to sound like an old curmudgeon, but I remember the days where they didn't have anything. The practice jerseys were just yellow and white.
1: That's it.
0: Just basic pennies like you had in gym class growing up. So they've obviously spruced things up around here. I know some teams, they put last names on their practice jerseys. That seems maybe like overkill, especially in camp when one of the unfortunate realities of it is attrition and you have roster churn. Guys are coming in and out, practice squad type guys. You know, those 85th to 91 spots turn over and rotate a lot most of the time once you get into the dog days of camp. I can't imagine all the stitching that would have to be done for that.
1: Back in the day, you used to have the tape on the top of the helmet.
0: Right,
1: and the last name was written with a Sharpie. In fact, you still see that a lot at the high school level and below. But here at the NFL level, not so much. So I do think that might be rookie minicamp. They've done that in the past, Brian, if my memory serves me correct. And you probably need to do that with a rookie minicamp because not many players outside of the draft class are known when they're trying to make it to here. That's the first step for the undrafted free agents. You got to get through that period in the spring and then hope to get an invite up here to Latrobe and be part of the 90-plus players that we're seeing in front of us. Speaking of the 90-plus players in front of us, I'd say, Brian, probably approaching 70-75% of the team has made their way down the hill onto the practice fields here at St. Vincent for an 11:20 start. Still about 15 minutes before practice will officially begin, so probably another 25% needs to still come on, but most players are out stretching, getting ready. If today's any indication of yesterday, we saw the offense right in front of us most of the day on practice field number one, the defense on practice field number two, and then quickly we saw ones versus ones, which was kind of exciting. The first team offense versus first team defense running some plays. That was right in front of us. The second team offense, second team defense, or third teams were all on the second field during that. It seemed to be a 10 to 15 minute running clock to the right of us for every single session. Some individual team activities yesterday too by position. And then as you said, they also had the hurry up drills towards the end of practice yesterday. And yesterday being the first practice here at St. Vincent, went a little over an hour. I think it was, about an hour and a half of practice yesterday, somewhere in and around there. I would expect that to be a little bit more today, tomorrow, and Saturday as they slowly get acclimated.
0: Well, I can tell you the exact times because it's becoming a theme. If you've been listening, Mike McCarthy, precise down to the minute. Today is slated for 11:20 to 1 p.m. sharp. Yesterday was 12:46, and I think it ended right then on that Drew Aller touchdown pass to Robert Tonyan. So yeah, it's going to be a little bit extended today as they continue to ramp up, work their way to that first day in pads.
1: So an hour and 40 minute practice should be in front of us, and it should kick off in about 14 minutes now as we approach the 11:20 minute, and we will bring you as much as we can. We said this yesterday. We, first of all, appreciate you listening to us here. We're with you till about 12:30 or 1 o'clock before the superstars of the network, our good friend Rob King and Max Starks, will take it from 1 to 3, and then Wes Euler and Matt Williamson will be on after that from 3 to 6 p.m. Let's take a break. When we come back, we should have the start of practice here from St. Vincent College. He's Brian Bacco. I'm Ed Troop. It is continuing coverage of Steeler Camp 2026 right here on Steelers Nation Radio, part of the Steelers Audio Network.
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7: 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John Stallworth.
8: I often ask myself and even ask guys I play with him about the Steeler type player. Did we draft those type players, or would they come into the environment and become immersed in an environment and it becomes a part of them? I don't know which one it was, but I think that the fact that we blended so well together as a team, that we went through some difficult times as a team, helped us. You know, people look at those years that we won the Super Bowls over that 6 or 7 year span, they think everything was all rosy, but we had issues. We were just tight enough, close enough to get through that. We had the leadership and on the field and within the coaching staff to get over things like that, to get through those difficult situations. When you play, you don't think about history. You think about today. And what you got to do today. You don't think about what's going to happen after you're gone, how this team is going to be looked at, or how you're going to be looked at years from now. You think about today and doing the job you have to do today and being the best you could possibly be today. I was drafted in the fourth round, and I got a phone call, I think from Myron Cope, to tell me I've been drafted by the Steelers. And Myron asked me a few questions, and that was it. I mean, there was, I hung the phone up, and I called my mom and told her I'd been drafted. Looking back on it, kind of comical that it would be Myron Cope that gave me a call.
9: And right down the middle of the field went John Stallworth. work.
8: The personal relationships, I think, stand out in my mind more than anything. Those relationships built with teammates and friends and things that you grow from and you learn from, those are the big moments. Those are the times that when I think back over 14 years,

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1: Players here at St. Vincent College now pretty much all out onto the practice field. And they should be at this point. Practice is slated to begin in about 4 minutes. And as we've been talking about all day yesterday and today, new head coach Mike McCarthy likes to have things down to the second, if not minutes, with his schedules. Very precise. So the teams are going through their warm-ups now, and the start of practice will be just a few minutes away. Welcome back to our live coverage here on Steelers Nation Radio, part of the Steelers Audio Network. I am Ed Troop alongside Brian Bacco, Double B, and we are being joined by another alumni for the Pittsburgh Steelers, and a very popular one in Steeler Nation, Sean Sweesum, former Steelers kicker, is with us. Sean, welcome to the broadcast. I don't have to welcome you, though, to St. Vincent College.
2: No, I've been here before, but it is great to be here. The fields look unbelievable. The campus looks fantastic. And to be sitting between the two of you is just an absolute gift.
3: Thank you. Thank you, Sean, for those kind words. What does make you want to come back for these alumni visits every year? There's obviously plenty of things you could be doing with your Thursday. Why do you like to come back here every year to camp, sit in with us, talk about the Steelers, and relive some of the long days and long summers up here?
2: Yeah, there's a couple of reasons. One, professionally, a lot of memories here. You know, some tough, some great, and just like to be able to come back and think through and have so many triggers and different memories of the time that I got to spend with my teammates, quite honestly, like my friends. It's pretty exciting. And then the other side of it, as a dad and our family, so many memories of my wife, Erin, bringing Sienna and Stella out here when they were so small, wearing the little Steelers cheerleading outfits and having them down on the field at the end of the practice run out, and to spend those moments and bring them back. They thought it was so cool, and we would go to the hot tubs and the cold tubs, and it was a really special time in our lives. And so when we do come back here, it's really fun as a family. Like, hey, you remember that?
1: That's awesome. And your family's with us, your wife and your two girls behind us. They're grown up now, so you're on the other side of that. And you still call Pittsburgh home. We were talking before we came off the air. You're up in the Wexford area there. So you decide to keep your family here in Pittsburgh even after your playing days.
2: Everything about our experience here in the greater Pittsburgh area, the Pittsburgh Steelers and now in many ways the Pittsburgh Penguins, the Pittsburgh community, what the city of Pittsburgh is like, and living up north where we do, and our neighbors and our friends, this has become our home, and certainly proud to have Pittsburgh as our home for sure. And the opportunity to come out now here as a fan of the Pittsburgh Steelers is pretty cool.
3: Sean, how much has changed around here at St. Vincent College in the last, decade or so since you were up here every summer? I mean, I feel like the St. Vincent Bearcat logo is probably different than when you first started coming. I'm sure there's a lot of other additions around the field. There's the big indoor facility over there that they now can use if it's a rainy day. Is there anything that sticks out to you as being different, even just in the time since you've been gone?
2: Yeah, I think the players are younger.
3: That always seems to happen. You get older, they stay the same age.
2: It looks great. I mean, as I look at it, the manicured lawns, the fields, they look fantastic. They really, really look good. That indoor facility is certainly new. The St. Vincent College looks beautiful, and the setup they had there for the fan experience was really nice. They seem to get better and better year over year with that. I didn't get to look at the parking lot back by the pavilion where I used to like to spend time. I don't know if they've got any upgrades back there yet.
1: Sean, Brian and I both grew up here in the Pittsburgh area, so we've been coming up to Steelers training camp since we were kids, and you hit the nail on the head, my friend. It is St. Vincent in the last 5 or 6 years has really turned this campus and this facility, not just for training camp, but now they have a football team. They didn't have a football team maybe even back when you were here. Now they have the Bearcats compete here at St. Vincent College, so they've really upped their game with what we see day in and day out here. But back to your playing days, 10 years in the NFL, your last 5 with the Pittsburgh Steelers, so you retire as a Steeler in 2014.

0: Chris Boswell followed you up after that. Do you communicate with Bos and your thoughts on the current kicker situation? Bos is now up there in years too. He's a veteran kicker for the Steelers.
1: Yeah, he's old now.
0: You said that, not me.
2: I think he's the third oldest guy on the team behind Aaron Rodgers and Cam Hayward.
1: Really cool. He's done such a fantastic job. And the journey that I first started with was back in 2005 with the Steelers right here at St. Vincent College with Bill Cowher as the head coach. And what a great experience for me. And grateful. I had one field goal attempt that preseason, and thank goodness I made it. Which, you know, and so it took 5 years to find my way back. And in that 11th year is when I did get hurt, and was able to spend some of that time that year, obviously with the team and therefore Chris, and have now known Chris for, well, since that time. And gosh, I love watching him kick. I mean, he's great. And watching over on that third field over there right now, watching those guys warm up, the special teams, and watching them punt balls and throwing balls around. This is a special time. There's so much excitement. You know, it's not just with fans. It's with the players as well and the coaches. And there's a new regime here and new coaches, so I'm sure things feel a little different to fans and to players. But you know, I've never been around somebody that I thought was better as a leader than Mike Tomlin. But, you know, with Coach McCarthy, I'm really excited to see as a fan of, you know, what can happen here with the Pittsburgh Steelers. But these players that are going through this right now, there's some established players, obviously, and there's others that they're fighting for their professional lives right now. And I know that feeling, being an undrafted player, and they have an opportunity to chase their dreams. And so, like, all of this competitive environment, that excitement, the anticipation is felt by the players and fans alike. That's what makes training camp so special.
2: Do you have a favorite Mike Tomlin story since you brought him up? And I guess, like, probably different for you interacting with him than 87 other guys on the roster this time of the year as a specialist. How much did he interact with you, and does anything come to mind for you that sparks your memories when you think back to his Steelers tenure?
1: Yeah, I love
2: stuff that you can say on the air, of course.
1: No, sure. he was an unapologetic leader of men, right? And he excelled in that. And, you know, establishing a relationship with Coach, you know, oftentimes is, you know, based on shared experiences, you know, and once you gain the trust of, you know, of your coach, you
0: right.
1: know, it's really cool. And it got to the point where he'd even let me bring a trailer and put it up in the parking lot
0: here. Oh boy.
1: You know,
2: what was in there?
0: That was my next question.
1: It's just an opportunity for guys to you know, bond as we pursued greatness as a football team.
0: So you had a portable man cave, it sounds like, that you brought up here to St. Vincent. If you're listening here on Steelers Nation Radio, we are talking with former Pittsburgh Steelers retired kicker Sean Schwesum. And Sean, we could pick up on two things that you've said during this interview. One is you referenced the Pittsburgh Penguins, so you referenced hockey. And also we could pick up on your accent because you're Canadian. You're from Canada, right? Born and raised in Canada?
1: I am proudly now a dual citizen, but yes, I grew up in Southern Ontario. I grew up, I wanted in the worst way to play in the National Hockey League, wasn't nearly good enough, and life presented this strange opportunity to come to the United States and kick a football.
0: There's not many hockey to football comparisons. You know, mostly if you're growing up in the hockey world, you stay in hockey, and especially to go to a kicker, too. Playing in hockey. So what, are you a Pittsburgh Penguin fan, or do you have your...
1: Big fan. The Pittsburgh Penguins have been wonderful to me and my family from the time that we came back here in 2010, the cup runs and tickets, and then the staff skates on game days that I've... Jeez, it's been 15 plus years now.
0: Awesome.
1: Had the opportunity
0: to
1: do that. And really, really special in a unique way to live out a hockey dream through football.
2: Well, that reminds me, Ed and I on our normal show, in the long days of the off season, we have to come up with something to talk about. We were doing our best Steelers ever by each state, and then just for funsies, we threw in

0: different countries. I completely blanked on you for Canada. So I think we mentioned Chase Claypool and Mitch Berger, but I'm anointing you right here, right now, with you here in person, Sean, as the best Steeler from Canada.
1: Oh, congratulations.
2: You're probably missing somebody that's better than me, but I'm going to own and just enjoy this moment right now. Thank you.
1: And we were going to do Pittsburgh Athlete, and we had Sidney Crosby there, then we had you, and we were like, oh, what do we do at this point? I will, you know, so maybe...
2: I'm pretty sure, like, I feel really comfortable saying that on ice with skates on, there's nobody in Pittsburgh that can kick a ball further than me.
0: So you've done that?
2: Yes, I have.
1: I think you're right on. Sean, thank you so much for joining us. We appreciate you. A great family you have here, too. I'm glad they're out here with you. And more importantly, glad you've stayed in Pittsburgh and you're a Pittsburgher.
2: We love it here and excited to see what Coach McCarthy does with the boys. And just be cheering on the Steelers. It's fun to become and now transition to being a fan and a proud Pittsburgher.
0: Yeah, thanks for coming in, and to Aaron, Stella, Sienna for sitting in with us. Shout out to North Catholic, the Trojans, and the Trojanettes.
2: What a great place.
1: It is Sean Sweason. We appreciate him joining us. Brian Bacco and Chris Adamski will be joining us when we come back, fresh off the Mike McCarthy press conference. We are live from Steelers training camp, beautiful Westmoreland County, Unity Township, St. Vincent College, Latrobe, Pennsylvania. And we'll be back with more coverage, continuing coverage of Steelers training camp right here on Steelers Nation Radio, part of the Steelers Audio Network.
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9: And for the second straight day, the Pittsburgh Steelers offense is practicing and running plays right in front of us on Field 1 here at St. Vincent College. Welcome back to Day 2 coverage of Steelers Training Camp 2026 here in Latrobe, Pennsylvania. I am Ed Troop alongside Brian Bacco, and now joining us, Chris Adamski, as we bring you continuing coverage here on Steelers Nation Radio, part of the Steelers Audio Network of Steelers Training Camp. And for the second straight day, Chris, Aaron Rodgers, he took the first team reps as quarterback, but now as Drew Aller gets some work and Mason Rudolph jumps in and out a bit, and also, of course, Will Howard, Aaron Rodgers, number 8, is playing middle inside linebacker to give the offense some defensive looks.
10: You know he'd be wearing the green dot, I'm sure, if he did play defense, right? I mean, he's so cerebral and so sees everything on the field at all times that he'd have to be in that position and direct traffic and take the calls from the sideline and relay them and everything if he did do that. So if he comes back for a 23rd, he always said he'd retire. We should go back to the verbiage. Maybe he says, I'll retire from playing quarterback in the NFL, and maybe he wants to come back next year as some depth at inside linebacker.

0: for the Steelers.
1: And Drew Aller, right on cue, hits J.J. Galbraith on a little bootleg out to the tight end. And who's on coverage? Number 8, Aaron Rodgers. And he does the tab, because there's no hitting it here, of course. And you definitely would not have Aaron Rodgers hitting it if there was.
0: A non-tapping camp, except for Aaron Rodgers.
1: Yeah.
0: That would be an interesting exception.
1: But Rodgers immediately, and he did this yesterday too, after he points the other direction, like, hey, the defense made a stop. I made a stop. And just to go along with that, real quick story. Yesterday after we were eating lunch, I'm walking out of the cafeteria. Who's behind me but Aaron Rodgers? And I quickly just said to him, and I've never talked to him before. This was the first interaction. And he was awesome to talk with. And just for a few minutes. But one of the things I said to him was, hey, I saw you line up at middle linebacker today. How was that? And he said, look, it's my favorite thing to do during these practices.
0: Wow. Awesome.
1: He goes, I love lining up right there. So you can tell he's enjoying it. He's out there barking out some signals. As Drew Aller continues to get some work in with the offense, real quick pass to Robert Tonyan, who caught a touchdown yesterday from Drew Aller during this practice right at the tail end.
0: A pretty play. It was the literal climax of practice. It was the final play at practice, and it was a two-minute drill. It was I think they lined up around, you know, around the 15-yard line or so, and they called it fourth and two or fourth and goal with 2 seconds left, down by four, or whatever they said. It was touchdown or bust for the play, for the hypothetical play there. And yeah, a beautiful pass by Aller right over the shoulder of a defender in stride as Tony went in the end zone. And yeah, Aller had it's his first NFL official practice. I know he had OTAs and all that, but his first training camp practice, it was up and down at points, but you could see the arm strength, and you saw that was a beautiful throw there, and that was as much as you can replicate high pressure, weighty moment throw. I get it's still practice, it's against your own team, but that's the reason they do that, is to try to replicate that intensity and that sort of that pressure of the situation. He delivered there, so it was a good moment for the young guy.
1: Aller, quick pass to Jaquan Davis, a wide receiver, number 89, just a little short slant. We also saw Eli Heidenreich on that last rep line up to the left of Drew Aller during that last sequence there too. So it's good to see Heidenreich, the local favorite, the local product of Mount Lebanon High School in Navy, trying to make this team as the final draft pick for the Pittsburgh Steelers in that 2026 class.
0: Yeah, we'll see how much. I mean, this is 7-on-7. I mean, obviously, if Aaron Rodgers playing defense, we don't know how much part of the offense it is. But there is, as we know, there is both kind of an opening at wide receiver in terms of the depth of that spot, in terms of the you know, how do you even want to define it, whether because you know Skronik's making the team, so is he the fourth receiver, the fifth receiver? But and same with Wiegen's probably going to make the team. Is he be part of the offense? He's going to be a return man, so Heidenreich can kind of fill, you know, maybe be part of that, certainly be part of that conversation.
1: And we are switching drills and team activities right now. It's about 15 minutes for these first few sessions. Yesterday we saw him go to more like 10 minutes when they went individual by position, but this is what we saw yesterday, and we're about to see it again, Chris. It's ones versus ones. The Steelers starting offense versus the starting defense of the Pittsburgh Steelers, or at least most of both of those two units. They're going to get reps of plays right in front of us as they did yesterday. The defensive players are there with TJ Watt and Nick Herbig, your outside rushers, and Patrick Queen and Peyton Wilson in the middle. And as we saw yesterday, Jamel Dean and Asante Samuel are your outside corners. Jaquan Brisker is opposite side. Deshaun Elliott at the two safety spots. Cam Hayward anchoring things up front. And hey, how about this? The new free agent acquisition, number 69's up front, Joseph Day, lining up with the defensive line. And I think Keanu Benton up on the other side. So that's your Steelers defense. I set it all up for you there, Chris, as Aaron Rodgers in the starting offense about to take their first rep.
0: Yeah, and the offense, Rico Dowdle taking the first snap and running back. Again, you don't read too much into these things, but it's worth noting for sure. Roman Wilson, the number 3 wide receiver. Again, everything, I always thought, I tried to temper everything because I don't want to say that means he's number 1 that start, whatever it is. But yes, I think there is notable for a first rep of a practice that those are the guys that are chosen to be there in lieu of a Jeremy Bernard or Draylen Warren. It's just notable, something to make the note of.
1: And just like yesterday on day 1, day 2, the same sequence. The first offensive play is an out pattern to Roman Wilson. So Aaron Rodgers works Roman Wilson with the first pass completion of these ones versus ones. And that's important for Roman Wilson because, as we said, this is a big training camp for him to reestablish himself with a new coaching staff.
0: And here at the second snap, Brandon Echols checks in as the nickel when you go to the nickel package. So I do think that yesterday it was for the first snap. Cam Hayward was out there with Derek Harmon. But I think that kind of leads you into a discussion about how deep you feel this defensive line is all of a sudden, because any of those four, and you know, most snaps in the NFL these days, you only play two, are considered are good NFL quality starters, and you can feel comfortable being out there. I'm talking about Cam Hayward, I'm talking about Keanu Benton, I'm talking about Derek Harmon.

0: and Sebastian Joseph Day, those four, any of them are starting level players. And the fact that you can kind of mix and match and who might take it snap when, it shows that if somebody does go down, injury, whatever it might be, that, or you want on a hot day, just rotate guys in and out a lot more, that I feel really good about the depth of the defensive line, both the, you know, both the quality and the quantity of it.
1: Rodgers completes the pass to Michael Pittman. Now he dumps it off to Jaylen Warren, who's back in there at running back out of the backfield. So again, these are just, you know, almost walkthroughs, Chris. There's no full pads. It's helmets. It's practice jerseys, but at least we get to see the players that we're going to see most likely during the 2026 season with the starting offense versus the starting defense. So from a fan perspective, from a media standpoint with us, it's fun to watch.
0: Yeah, exactly. It's good to even see. I remember Deshaun Elliott was sort of eased in a little more yesterday, and you know, he's coming off an injury, so you kind of had a question. He did play some team snaps, I don't want to say, but he wasn't out there for the first one. You kind of wondered if maybe he's still ramping back up, but it's good to see him out there for the first snap. And really no, you know, again, surprises in the lineup such as it is. Obviously, the Steelers have three cornerbacks on PUP. So, but everybody expects Jamel Dean to be a starter. And Asante Samuel, it's really good insurance policy to have, is like your fourth or your third or fourth, fifth corner, however you want to define it. And he's able to kind of step in. You don't even really feel like you miss a beat. So, overall, again, to go big picture, I feel good about the secondary depth, certainly at corner and to a little lesser degree at safety, and the defensive line depth, the outside linebacker depth, of course, you can feel real good about. So, and it's kind of illustrated when you see the way they kind of shuffle guys in and out here at practice.
1: Yeah, Alex Highsmith was on the right side. Now he's back on the left side, and Nick Herbig switches to the right side. TJ Watt currently out on the sideline. Again, this is the rotation that Patrick Graham's trying to get some different looks into this Pittsburgh Steelers defense. Last pass from Rodgers was incomplete, was trying to find wide receiver across the middle in number 87, Brandon Smith. And now the Steelers continue to walk through their activities during this sequence, and they get Ben Skoranek in on the action as well. So Skoranek, you know, he's the special teams guy for the Pittsburgh Steelers, a very good pro bowler from a year ago, but he's going to get some work in at receiver too. It's not uncommon to see Skoranek get some catches in a game. Maybe not a whole bunch throughout the season, Chris, but he's a role player. He'll make that big third down catch.
0: Do you remember who had the very first touchdown last season? It was Ben Skoranek.
1: New York, good yes. call, man. Great call.
0: The first quarter, or first yep. half, at least, of the game in New York against the Jets, and Aaron was pretty funny talking about it afterward. He said, "I drop back and I see 15 flying across. I'm like, oh man, I'm going to hear it from him." He's think about his mind. He's an NFL game, a quarterback processing the defense and where to go, and he sees Skoranek open, knows he has a touchdown, and just like, I'm going to hear about this. That's where the first touchdown of the season. He kind of mocked him that way. You know how close those guys are, and but yeah, Skoranek. Again, he's a good, you know, he's going to be a Pro Bowl level special teamer. He might be the next captain, right? Miles Killebrew has moved on. You would think he's the favorite to be the new special teams captain. And he's a guy who was a star. He caught passes during a Super Bowl as a rookie. And then the next year, he started 11 games as one of the top receivers on what's considered to be a pretty good offense in the LA Rams.
1: Very good.
0: So this is not just a, you know, just a special teamer only. And if he's your, you know, fourth, fifth, sixth receiver, you really feel like you got all of a sudden got some good depth there at that position.
1: Mason Rudolph now taking first team reps, and again, we saw this yesterday. Aaron Rodgers on a pitch count, if you will, he's going to take, you know, 40-50% with the first team, and then they'll bring Mason Rudolph, QB number two, into the mix to get some first team reps. And the Steelers continue to work through their offensive play set. We also see Patrick Graham, defensive coordinator, out onto the field across the way, coaching up his defense. Wyatt Black now in on that defensive line for the Steelers. Some other rotation players coming in on defense. Looks like Taman Lindham, defensive back, a rookie, undrafted rookie out there, number 42. Also for the Steelers on the defensive front, they continue to work in players like Jack Sawyer and a few others. So now we're starting to see more number twos across the way on practice field number two. Chris, we're not paying too much attention there, but that's where you're getting the Will Howard and the Drew Aller snaps with more of the second and third teamers over there. But one thing we are seeing is, at least on the defensive side, you can see it right now too, some players over here going to that field and that field players coming over here. So they're mixing especially the defense up quite a bit here to give these offenses some different looks.
0: Yeah, that's one of the things that I talked about some yesterday because we were watching it in real time kind of develop and just looking into it. It's so remarkably simple that it like, why didn't anybody think of this? But it was like, I was kind of, you don't see this two dueling 11-on-11 practice. I don't know how common this is across the league, but for whatever reason, Mike Tomlin didn't do that. So you'd have a lot more. It's just, again, it's twice as many reps you have available. It's twice as many guys that are available.

0: like
1: play.
0: It.
1: You're moving around. Yeah, exactly. Yeah. And the reason you have some guys going, it's essentially, and I don't want to put people, you know, you're not inherent in this and put, there's a varsity and a junior varsity sort of, but you only have, essentially your depth chart runs three deep at every position, roughly. So you kind of have to have guys shuffle back and forth or else they'll be playing every snap on the far field or whatever it is. So we've seen some, but generally the quarterback situation, you have Rodgers and Rudolph on the near field and the two younger guys, Howard and Aller, on the far field. But I do want to note that, again, on the near field here, we saw some. And again, Mike McCarthy talked about this. It's getting guys ready. It's repping places. But Dylan Cook played some left tackle here with on this field to sort of to get him prepared. Let's kind of, in case he doesn't win the right tackle job, he's going to be the swing tackle.
0: Right.
1: So get him some more reps at left tackle. We Honachor was getting in there some with the. We've seen a lot of Brock Hoffman getting in at either guard, all both guard spots and center. Yeah, to kind of prep him. I think right now on paper he's the top backup all the way up and down the interior of the offensive line. So, and we'll see. He's still, I'm sure he's part of the conversation to win that job at right guard. So, guys shuffling in and out. It's interesting to see how this is shaken out so far 2 days into camp.
0: Aaron Rodgers back out with the first team. Good pass across the middle to Pat Freiermuth. We saw him hit Darnell Washington around the same spot a few passes ago. So, Rodgers has looked crisp yesterday and today with his limited action. Also hitting Michael Pittman on a couple passes as well. Pittman, the big free agent. Acquisition coming over from the Indianapolis Colts in the offseason as a true number two behind DK Metcalf. Some nice pass plays from Aaron Rodgers. And again, Chris, you take out of this what you see up here in St. Vincent, what you want to, especially right now because it's in the heat acclimation period, helmets, practice jerseys, shorts. But as I said to Brian Bacco to start our show, we were talking about Drew Aller and some of the work he got in yesterday. Whether you're QB 1, 2, 3, or 4, you want to see completions and not interceptions, right? So anytime you can get your quarterbacks, especially between the years, the younger guys, the Drew Allers, the Will Howards of the world, not so much Mason Rudolph, he's a veteran, and Aaron Rodgers a veteran, but you want to build up their confidence. And one way you can do that very effectively is what we're seeing here on these practice fields with pass completions, not incompletions or turnovers.
1: Yeah, you're doing a lot of things with timing there. It's good to see that that was that little segment there was a little iron sharpening iron, if you will, with the kind of the true starters essentially up and down on both sides of that final rep of that 11-11. Now they're dispersing to position group work here, but you saw Rodgers go to Metcalf, made a nice little move over Jamel Dean, and had a size advantage over Jamel Dean, which is why DK is one of the best receivers in football. So a nice little play there to end that rep. So now it looks like, again, there's not much downtime, and you know, we're used to it was the time, the way I've discussed it or talked about it over the past 24 hours is it's, and I'm not comparing or anything like that. I'm not even trying to put anybody, it's just like last year, the timing seemed more like a suggestion, like
0: right,
1: with the start and end of practice, or last 19 years, I'm trying to say. And in terms of the when the horn go, there might be an extra rep run by somebody. This is down to the minute. It is down to the minute, and there is no like,
0: very
1: okay,
0: structured.
1: Yes, this goes, we go to here. Here, everybody knows where they're going, back and forth. We go to the next thing. We have exactly, I think today, if I'm not mistaken, is it 90 minutes is the CBA allowable amount of time. And they're there for 90 minutes. They're taking 89 minutes and 59 seconds. They are not wasting a moment to get work in with somebody in some position group or whatever it might be, team rep, situational, whatever it might be. There's no downtime in a Mike McCarthy practice.
0: As Chris said, the ones versus one session that we saw yesterday and again today right in front of us here from Steelers training camp has concluded, and they're going to break down into individual positions, it seems, with the defense on field number two from us atop the fields here at St. Vincent College in the press boxes where SNR is set up here for this training camp. Right in front of us, field one, we're calling it, is where you see most of the offense, and field two is where you see most of the defense. Whenever we come back, we'll jump into some of those team activities, get Chris's thoughts, and Double B might be back in here too. He's doing two roles, writing for Steelers.com, and you were at the press conference as well with Mike McCarthy, Chris, so maybe you can share some thoughts on that whenever we come back. Chris Adamski, Brian Bacco, I'm Ed Troop. It's continuing coverage of Steelers Training Camp 2026 here from St. Vincent College in beautiful Latrobe, Pennsylvania.
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11: You know, I was only in college for 2 years. So, you know, my first game, I was still basically a kid. And, you know, you get a chance to go out and play with the likes of, like, you know, Jerome and Cordell, playing against the Baltimore Ravens, and, you know, Ray Lewis and Rod Woodson. Like, these guys are, like, Hall of Famers. And here I am, you know, 24 months removed from graduating high school to playing with guys that I admire and that I looked up to. You know, it's an out-of-body experience, because, you know, you don't know whether to go over and ask these guys for the autograph or what, because I was basically still a kid. There's nothing like Sunday morning here. You know, you can feel it, you can smell it, and like you can't.

0: Can't get to the locker room fast enough to put your helmet on and run out on the field and see, you know, the fans swinging those terrible towels. You know, I kind of get goosebumps just thinking about it, you know, how special it was. And, you know, there's 32 teams in this league, and I can't imagine a greater feeling, you know, running out of a tunnel. They live, eat, and breathe football here. And you don't understand it until you leave, because you think it's just normal to you because that's all that you know. Until you go somewhere, and you're like, the fans are not the same, but the fans here are the best.
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2: The 60th training camp at St. Vincent College in Latrobe, Pennsylvania. Though there's a little asterisk next to that 60th, it might come under some good conversation for Steeler historians. We know we have Bob Labriola and Brian Bacco next to us from Steelers.com, and they were talking during one of our breaks today because there was a couple COVID years that training camp did not take place out here in Latrobe, that it was at Acushore Stadium on the north side. So depending if you're doing actual training camp numbers or just the years, we do know it's been 60 years now since they started Steelers training camp. I believe going back to 1966, I think, Chris Adamski. And by the way, I'm Ed Troop, Chris Adamski, here with you from St. Vincent College. Steeler training camp coverage 2026 here on Steelers Nation Radio, part of the Steelers Audio Network. But Chris, I think 1966 was the first year out here. So if you're doing years, you're...
3: The 60th anniversary.
2: There you go. You get a writer to help me
3: so
2: out.
3: So technically, if they had done it every year, this would be the 61st. That last year would have been the 60th camp. So now they're actually at 59, I guess, because there were 2 years they took off because of COVID. So it depends on how... I don't know what they're... I remember the 50th because that would have been 2015 was the 50th. And I remember that being... Because that was my first... I'd been up here on occasion, days or here and there for work or whatever, and a couple times as a fan too, but that was my first year I was here, embedded here, I guess, by the way, I put in covering the Steelers full time, and they did a big picture. They made a big deal about 50. Now, 50 is a rounder number than 60,
2: right?
3: Of course. So maybe they won't do a 60th. So I guess that would maybe next year be the 60th camp, but this is the 60th anniversary. Yeah, whatever. But you get the idea. It's been a long time. If you're old enough to remember Steelers camp at anywhere else, that means you've had a pretty good life so far to that point. They said something. What did they say? They had it at a college once or twice, I don't remember what it was right now. But either way, we know the tradition here, and we know that there's not many like this left across the National Football League of teams going away to colleges for their camp. And now they're doing the place kicking is the special teams of the day. We're seeing Chris Boswell boot a bunch of field goals and got lined everybody up here and both for protection and for field goal or kick block, they call it.
2: Yeah, they have the entire Steelers team right now. There's nothing else really going on around the practice. A few players on field two getting some work in here from training camp, but for the most part, as Chris said, it's Chris Boswell attempting about 47 yards on these field goal attempts, and he's been perfect every time. I have not seen him miss one yet. I mean, to tell you, right down the middle, as Cam Hayward is leading the defense across the way. You can see big number 97 out there. I don't know if he's talking some junk or just encouraging his teammates. Captain Cam, that's why he's Captain Cam. I'm sure doing a little bit of both, keeping this a light session. But they continue to back things up a few more yards, Chris. And Boz now lining up almost towards the 50-yard line at midfield. So still in about that 47 to 50-yard field goal range. And he then drills another one right down the middle. That is good as well. So good session for Chris Boswell. We didn't see that yesterday. They did work some special teams at this point of practice, but it was more the return game with some players back there receiving some punts. It was more the Cam Johnston show. He was getting some punting work in, and the return men were as well up on the other side. But that session right there was all Chris Boswell.
3: Yeah, that's it.

0: I imagine that'll be the they'll focus on one of the I guess there's essentially five special teams units. You're talking punt return, although you practice them both at once, so I take that back. There's the punt game, there's the kickoff game, and there's the place kick game. I guess that pretty much covers all your although here they go, they're doing some punting, so I take that back. I was gonna say maybe every day would be a different kind of rotate through the process, but looks like we're going to have Cam Johnson again live punting for the second day in a row, and he got the return men. I was remember yesterday when I said it was kickoff, I was confused because we have a couple. The gunners are in the what looks like the landing zone for kickoff, but that's just to kind of save their legs, I think, not have them run down the field dozens of times in a row and just have them run instead 20 or 25 yards to mock their coverage and of trying to tackle the quote-unquote tackles. We know it's not real tackling, of course, in the punt return drill here.
1: And just as he did yesterday, Cam Johnston, who returns as the Steelers punter from a couple years ago, booms another huge kick. He hit almost a 60-yarder yesterday. This is about 60-plus yards as well. Again, Cam Johnston now getting in some good work from a punting standpoint. Caden Wiegand, a Steelers draft pick out of Iowa that is so far penciled in as the return man here for 2026. He should do that here in 2026. Did it at a high level with the Hawkeyes at Iowa in the Big Ten the last handful of years. He's back there returning some kicks for the Steelers in this sequence. Also, Roman Wilson getting some work in as well.
0: Yeah, it looks like those are the same. Wait, oh, no, okay, it's a little bit. What was yesterday's? Who was the third? The third yesterday was either way, we know that Wiegand's the heavy favorite, and Roman Wilson will be getting a hat probably, so he's there. Today it's Max Hurlman. Yesterday it was Cole Burgess as the third option as the punt returner. So those are a couple guys that both have spent time on the Steelers practice squad or NFL practice squads in the past season, so you know, they have an outside shot to either make the team and certainly have a shot of to make the practice squad and would be involved in certain situations or injuries, whatever might happen, be part of it. So that's kind of where the punt return depth chart. But a lot of years, and I do fault because it always is, or typically, as many years it is, a position battle, the punt return, the kick returner. This year it probably isn't because, again, Wiegand, you spent a fourth-round pick on a guy who's a returner. You're going to get every opportunity. He's going to have to mess up a lot before he might get benched or not win the job or something. So we certainly expect Wiegand, but obviously you got to get guys ready and you got to be prepared for anything. It's the pro football, and he's not going to be handed the job whatsoever. But I fully expect it to be a Caden Wiegand there in week one against the Falcons returning kicks and punts.
1: And for the second straight day, I keep hesitating when I see number 10 out there because I want to say Roman Wilson, but we know Roman Wilson has changed jerseys in the offseason. He's 14 now, but Caden Wiegand is in that return role, as Chris was just saying. He's number 10, and he fair catches his second punt during this session as well. So, yeah, it is noted. Yesterday we saw this, Cam Johnston and the coverage team and the return team from a punting standpoint on full display. Today they start with Chris Boswell hitting the field goals, and now he jumps back in here with Cam Johnston getting some work in from a punting standpoint. Off in the distance in the two end zones to the left of the press box here at St. Vincent, we see the offensive line getting some blocking drills and blocking work in on field number one. Field number two is the defensive line. The D-line is getting some work in over in that part. And then the quarterbacks on field two getting some throws and some leg work in. They got the pads out there and getting the leg work in on the far side. So, you know, Coach McCarthy, again, utilizing both practice fields as he did yesterday, not having players just stand around. Now, I have not, gentlemen, coached football beyond youth football the last 4 to 8 years with my sons, but I can tell you even at that level, that's one thing that used to drive me nuts, especially with kids, is just standing around. I always wanted everyone involved doing something during a practice. So fast forward all the way to the professional NFL level, it's good to see Mike McCarthy thinks the same way. You want to get the most out of this, as you said, Chris, hour and a half session.
0: Yeah, that is, you know, one of the things that definitely stood out to me yesterday's practice, watching the first one. There's a lot of talk, and he sort of referenced this directly, I guess, in terms of how he was questioned. I tried to get a question in, but you got to be a quick trigger finger, as Brian knows, in terms of getting questions in sometimes when you got a big media corps. But it stood out to me, the words like meticulous and efficient. If you watch the practices, and it just seemed like that's sort of the getting the mind of Mike McCarthy, right? That's just the way he kind of sees things and views things, and it's certainly a tenet of his practices. And like you said, it's there's always somebody doing something all corners of the field.

0: and there's not much downtime in between those, and just again running the two 11-on-11 periods simultaneously is something that keeps people moving and keep active too. And if you think about it, the collective bargaining agreement, and you know, be the old man yelling at clouds or whatever, that, you know, decades ago they ran two a days and 3-hour practices and pads every day and all that stuff. But you do it and somebody jumps off sides or false starts or both on a mock punt there is a drill in front of us. But if you only have so many minutes available to you, you're going to maximize the use and get squeeze every last rep you can out of it.
1: Brian Bacco jumps back into the broadcast with us. Stepped out for a little bit to get his Steelers.com stuff going.
2: I jumped offside, so you guys kicked me out of the booth.
1: We did.
2: I false started, I should say.
1: But we welcome you back with open arms, my friend. So Chris Adamski was at the Mike McCarthy press conference. Double B, I'm guessing you were catching up with some of that.
2: I just listened to it. Yeah, well, I just heard Chris say it's tough to get a word in edgewise when you're one of the beat writers out there in the crowd, of which he and I both have been for years now. Another big difference, Chris, is Mike McCarthy's answers are usually pretty lengthy and extensive. Yeah. So, I mean, you don't get as many questions as you once did. He tends to go on and on about his reasoning and his philosophies. It's early. I've covered quite a bit of head coaches, and you know their their penchant for talking and discussing things kind of even as training camp, I mean, these days run together,
0: yeah,
2: and
0: that's true.
2: Once you get into the season, it's a grind. But yeah, so far, I'd say that's probably another reason why it's difficult for you to get your question. Did you have a burning question that went unanswered today?
0: Well, I was trying to get it in, but he sort of, there's a couple things about that. A, I was, just from our peel back the curtain, like my selfish point of view, like I'd rather have the coach talk after practice. I feel like there's newsworthiness. So I was sort of disappointed for the before practice. However, that's earlier in the day. You're inside an air-conditioned facility. That might lend to a more expansive answers rather than after being out in the hot sun for 2 or 3 hours and everybody wants to get out of there, and it might be quicker answers. So that might help be a little more expansive too. And one thing about Mike McCarthy, he was asked probably for the what was he hired now? 6 months, seven, 5 months ago? 6 months ago for the probably 83rd time about his relationship with Aaron Rodgers. And he
1: that never gets old, right?
0: being the pro that he is, sort of like took the answer a different, like gave a little bit of it. He said, and he talked to, I thought the most fascinating answer he gave was, my conversations with Aaron are a lot like with another coach. It's not like going coach to player. And so he said, like, our relationship is what it is. We know each other, and I can have those high-level conversations with them. I'm more worried about how the two of us can get everybody else on board. I'm paraphrasing in terms of the rest of the offense. We want to, you know, bring them into the tent and be part of what we're talking about. That's what I mean. In other words, he was saying, mine and Aaron's relationship is great, both on a football level and a personal level and everything. We're kind of the same person. We talk together, but it's we don't get everybody else in the offense on board as well.
1: Guys, I want to zoom in now. We've switched up sessions from special teams to more individual activities, but I want to zoom in here on field one. Two things going on. One, we got defensive backs versus wide receivers. But more importantly, on the other side, we have our linebackers, our middle linebackers, it looks like, lining up, and we have a coach throwing over to the running backs on a little slant pattern. And the idea of this drill is for both line, and we got the edge rushers too, so it's all the linebackers. They go back 5 steps, and they're reading the pass play and then closing in. Of course, there's no contact at this point of training camp. And again, from the most part, from what we understand, there won't be a lot during the full pad sessions either. But interesting drill right there, because especially for the inside linebackers, Brian Bacco, you know, there's an expectation here, especially with Peyton Wilson. Not so much Patrick Queen. He's more of your run stopper type of inside linebacker. But Peyton Wilson, you need him to be successful in a coverage standpoint from a middle linebacker spot.
2: Yeah, you do. And I thought it was a good first day, good day one for him. Now, I think linebackers know that their job's going to get more difficult as camp goes on and you start to install some run plays. I mean, we know. We talked about it during practice yesterday, guys. It was a lot of throwing the football, working out a shotgun. It's just generally the way that it goes when you're in shirts and shorts. It's a good day for the perimeter players, and in this case, a coverage linebacker, to maybe stand out. But as they progress, even though they won't be live tackling, there's going to be some thudding, and there's going to be diagnosing run schemes and offensive linemen and defensive linemen, and by extension, the off-ball linebackers, trying to apply that to what they're doing in practice.
1: quarterbacks across the
2: trying
1: field.
2: Trying to simulate as much as they can,
1: you have to simulate that real time.

0: time type stuff, Brian, because, you know, here we are in day two of training camp, but right around the corner is preseason game number one versus the Green Bay Packers here in a couple weeks. And before you know it, you'll be at the end of all this and the regular season will be starting. So especially for your starters, your players that are in that first rotation, QB1 all the way down to the safety number one, you want them to get as much as they can out of this training camp. And speaking of being on time, I just checked my phone a bit ago, and as soon as I hit my phone for the time, it switched to 12 o'clock, and as it did, the horn went off in the background. So how about that? As real time on my phone was switching time to the top of the hour, so was Mike McCarthy's training camp practice. When we come back, continuing coverage. Team is now almost about 45 minutes, into this day number two training camp. Right now, we currently have the teams divided into several different parts, some position team drills taking place here at St. Vincent College. He's Brian Bacco. He's Chris Adamski. I'm Ed Troop. We're glad you could join us right here from St. Vincent College. Live coverage of 2026 Steelers training camp day two continues right here on Steelers Nation Radio, part of the Steelers Audio Network.
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3: You know, folks, when you are flanked on both sides and you're a broadcaster with two journalists, it's tough sledding at times. You are corrected when you were talking about a medicine ball versus a yoga ball. But I'm used to that because my wife's an English teacher. She's an ELA person, so I'm getting constantly corrected. But Brian Bacco and Chris Adamski joining me. I'm Ed Troop here from Steelers Training Camp. Two award-winning journalists, beat writers for the Steelers with us. And I said medicine ball, and I was quickly said, Ed, if you were throwing medicine balls at a player during a drill, it would not go very well. It's a yoga ball. And Double B, you're absolutely correct.
4: And what, you know, the other big difference, I could probably sit on a yoga ball and do this show with you guys. If I were sitting on a medicine ball, I'd basically be on the floor. But no, I thank you, Ed, for calling us two award-winning journalists instead of what I'm sure our wives would call us, two nauseating correctors who are doing that to you.
3: I'm used to it, so
4: I appreciate that.
3: I just fall right in line. And our good buddy Chris Adamski, who we are being lent from Tom Offerman in the Blitz, Chris didn't say anything. He's like, you know, where Brian has spent 6 months with me on the air, so he knows what to do, and he knows how. But Chris was like, oh, Ed, it's not, it's a yoga ball, not a medicine ball. But that's the drill we're describing, Chris, across the way with a lot of the linebackers and defensive backs are trying to scoop the yoga ball to practice the formation and the technique of trying to make a tackle.
5: Yeah, it is interesting to see. And there were unique drills under the previous coaches. I remember Eddie Faulkner had some interesting drills with the running backs. Over there you have come on, Brian, help me out with the word. They're going under the running backs, going underneath the like gates or something.
4: I mean, if you ever played ladder golf with, that's basically what it is, but without the middle bar there to hook your golf balls onto.
5: Kind of duck to get their shoulders down, I guess.
4: Yeah. I don't know the precise technical term for that one.
5: But yeah, it seems like the running back drills are the most unique. They do different things with them that every coach is a different. You know, whether the old boxing glove, the end of a stick. That's always a good to punch the ball out.
4: Yeah, for sure. And we were looking at that group because we're just going to be on Eli Heidenreich watch for a lot of this camp with his versatility. And I just wanted to kind of get it recorded here, mentally or physically, by us that he is, at least on day two, still working with the running backs. We'll obviously keep tabs throughout July and August here. Does he go over to the receivers at all? Like Riley Nowakowski as well. Continues to work with the tight ends rather than the running backs, even though he's the only fullback listed on this roster. So it's just always interesting to see how the coaches view and utilize any player, but especially the rookies.
3: Quarterbacks now working with the receivers and some of those tight ends that Brian was just describing and talking about right at midfield, right in front of us on practice field number one. And Aaron Rodgers and Mason Rudolph will get the first reps together. A couple out patterns being thrown, one to DK Metcalf's way and then across the way. Looking for, as I go to my roster, just to confirm before I throw the name out there, yeah, Ben Skoranek across the way. And on practice field number two from us, from the press box, the defense getting work in. You got the defensive line off to the left, far left corner, working with the sleds with the pads on it. And then closest to field number one in that back corner is your linebacker group. And then the defensive.

0: the backs and safeties getting work in at midfield on field number two.
1: It's the O-linemen working with the yoga balls now. I think they're just...
0: They've switched.
1: Yeah,
0: that's right.
1: They're like, well, I guess probably working on their steps or their lateral
0: gotta get low.
1: Movements there.
0: Yep.
1: Yeah.
0: Yep, got to get low. Almost bouncing it like a basketball there.
1: A little bit, staying
0: low, and that's more of a pass protection drill there, Chris Adamski, as they're trying to back up. So you'll see him take the snap right now with the yoga ball in front of them, and they're going to backpedal. So anytime you see an offensive lineman in that backpedal type formation, it's usually going into a pass protection. And for this drill, that's what they're working on.
2: We have, is that edge rushers doing? It looks like an American Gladiator situation over there with like a jousting thing and one of the like the pad mattress, like a high jump mattress that with some tackling dummies around where they're going to get through.
0: Yeah.
2: you got to do work around the edge with the lineman has the mock lineman has the big padded arm as if it was a 350-pound lineman or have a big arm that's just that big, you know, like Max Starks' arm probably is that big, you know, but from what he played. I take it back probably. That's probably the most creative looking or the most, again, looks like an American Gladiator set right now over there on field two on the left side where the edge rushers are.
0: Quarterback's ready to get some more work, and they've switched sides. And again, it's Aaron Rodgers and Mason Rudolph, the DK Metcalf and Ben Skoranek, who continue to work with Rodgers and Mason Rudolph. Now it looks like Rodgers and Will Howard about to take some reps with a couple new receivers in. And Will Howard's pass completion, and as is Aaron Rodgers, right on point. And on the receiving end of both of those footballs is Roman Wilson and Michael Pittman. And Michael Pittman, that's the third or fourth time, Brian Bacco, we've talked about Pittman here today. Yesterday didn't stand out to me as much, but here already in this early session, I've called Pittman's name a few times.
1: You better call his name when he's running
0: that's
1: through
0: right.
1: the line. And, you know, if you drop one of these balls when you're running out routes on air, that's no bueno. But, yeah, they're going through a little bit of a winding down period before I assume they'll probably ramp it back up with some more 11-on-11 stuff, which is obviously the most fun to watch here for us. And, you know, you've got Caden Wiegen out there running routes as well. The tight ends are working in there. We're going to see Darnell Washington take off here momentarily. So, if you're looking for something to watch right now, I'd probably be focused in on the QBs throwing their routes.
0: Yep, Aaron Rodgers again, and let's see. Yep, that's Mason Rudolph, and those tight ends, the two starting tight ends, both make catches and get upfield with Darnell Washington and Pat Freiermuth. We are live from Steelers training camp, St. Vincent College, right here on SNR. I'm Ed Troop with Chris Adamski and Brian Bacco. We're glad you could join us here in hour number two. We'll stay with you probably a little bit through 12:30 today, and then we'll hand things off to Max Starks and our good friend Rob King here at 1 o'clock today. They'll be on from 1 to 3, and then finishing up our coverage here on day two from 3 to 6 will be Wes Euler and Matt Williamson here from Steelers training camp. And again, make sure you keep it right here on Steelers Nation Radio and the Steelers Audio Network for continuing coverage of Steelers training camp. We have day three tomorrow on Friday, and then we wrap up the first week just in a couple days on Saturday for day four, which is also a big day for Steeler Nation and here at training camp as the 2026 class will be announced. And Chris Adamski, Brian, and I were talking about that before you came up here to start the show with the Hall of Honor.
2: Yeah, that's always a big day, obviously, and it's a credit tradition. It's built up now. I think it's, about year 9 or so of the Hall of Honor since they introduced it. And, you know, it's kind of fun to see that build up from just kind of an idea at one point and now every year anticipated to see who makes it and then the ceremony and everything. It's all, you know, it's in the practice facility hanging up there forever, and it's on Heinz Field whenever they're in Steelers games. They're running out of name. I always think that every year, the last few years, they had the Hall of Honor was done that it's on the, if you're watching on TV, it'd be the left end zone, I guess the north end zone. They put the Hall of Honor names there, and I think they've actually ran out of, so I don't know, I'm curious whether they make the font smaller or they start going along the
1: I thought you meant they're running out of candidates. I'm like, they do, because every 3 years or every year another player becomes eligible, which is 3 years removed from playing for the Steelers. And, you know, I think eventually too, as you go on, I mean, you certainly took care of the vast majority of the legends in the inaugural class, and you've continued to add to that. But Ed and I were talking about, like, would someone like Santonio Holmes get in someday? Only 4 seasons with the Steelers, but you have that moment in the back of the end zone to beat the Cardinals in the Super Bowl. But there's still plenty of players from the Super 70s era and after that who aren't, I mean, JT Thomas isn't in there yet. I mean, even, you know, the late, great Craig Wolfley is not in there yet, and his contributions are
0: innumerable. That's a good call there. I mean, yeah.

0: to this organization.
1: Bill Hillgrove someday will be in there. Yeah. I'm sure.
2: Oh, yeah.
1: For sure. So, yep.
0: And then someday, Ed Troop.
3: I wouldn't go that far. I got a lot of work to do, gentlemen, as do all of us, especially when you get into those conversations. Yeah, two guys that sat right here, Bill Hillgrove and Craig Woofley, that's for sure. Steelers continuing to go through their training camp activities here from camp. Still about 4.5 minutes left during this current session before they switch things up. Expectations schedule-wise, Mike McCarthy looks to have the team on the field till 1 o'clock today. We're going to try to stay with you for a little bit of that here on the other half of this half hour before Max and Rob come in. But again, the quarterback's getting some work with the receivers and the running backs on practice field number one in front of us. Offensive line still getting their work in on the far left end zone. Defensive line and the linebackers getting the work in, as Chris alluded to, almost American Gladiator style gauntlet, if you will, with some different pads being set up across the way. And then the defensive backs and safeties on field number two as well. Now, field number three, guys, we got to get out the binoculars and give a big look. I'm guessing that's the that's probably Chris Boswell and Cam Johnston and some of the special teamers clear on field three. Field three hasn't been used much in these first 2 days, Brian.
0: That's normally not. That is normally where the special teams guys go, or maybe the players who are trying to rehab an injury might be over there. So it's kind of like the Lion King. We don't talk about field three. You should never go there.
1: My memories of field three, I think, Brian, it might have been a year or two before you. I guess it would have been, I believe, 2017, James Harrison's final season. And Mike Tomlin had him on a very severe snap count, or however you want to put it, a rep count during practice. So he would be over there doing his own work. It was like, there's the James field. And James would, you know. And they could take it back to the Lion King. James probably just, that this is my land and no one's entering it.
3: Oh, man.
1: That's pretty much probably how he treated that situation.
0: It is, yeah. It's the place beyond the shadows. You must never go there, Simba. It's unsafe and outside of our kingdom.
3: I'm going to pull this whole conversation together with a Steeler camp reference with the Lion King for both of you. Not that you care and anyone else there listening cares, but 1994, that movie came out. It was one of the top grossing movies. I'm talking about the original Lion King, Disney version, right? Well, I guess they're all Disney versions, but the original cartoon animated version, right? Yeah, animated. Yeah. Thank you. Animated. That's probably the more professional word to use. 1994, I come up here with a couple of my buddies to watch Steelers training camp. We arrive, and it's rained out for the day and closed to the public. So instead of going home, we went nearby Westmoreland Mall. There's a movie theater there. And what movie did we go see that summer of 1994? But one of the top grossing movies, The Lion King.
0: I'll do you one. I'll give you
3: and
0: another.
3: And I loved it.
0: Good. Yes, of course, it's a classic. I'll give you another one. The man who is down there with the megaphone during practice and setting up everything and sort of making sure they know what the situation is to them for them to practice these scenarios, Scar.
3: That's his name. Scar.
0: It's Steve Scarnecchia.
3: Oh, there you go.
0: Mike McCarthy's chief of staff. Everybody down there calls him Scar. You'll probably hear McCarthy refer to Scar at various points in training camp or even once the season begins. I think when he was in Atlanta, he held the challenge flag on the sideline for Raheem Morris. So, valuable job. And here it goes to Scar, who's a lot nicer than
1: Scar. Yeah, I was
0: going to
1: say, I hope he's not a turncoat hoping to to topple Mike McCarthy via in some way. He was not the successor or something to the kingdom.
3: Will Howard with a pass across the middle to Eli Heidenreich, who Brian was talking about earlier during this session.
0: Yeah, so we're getting a chance to see him run some routes here now that the running backs have come over. And that's always good because that is absolutely a club in Eli Heidenreich's bag if you watched him at all at Navy.
3: And Caleb Johnson follows up Eli Heidenreich with a catch out of the backfield. And Chris, we talked about Roman Wilson. This is a big camp for him. Ditto for Caleb Johnson.
1: Yeah, Caleb Johnson, he's somebody definitely to follow because if you look at it on paper, if you didn't know he was just a second-year, third-round pick, you'd wonder, where does he fit in? I don't know what his role is. I don't know. I mean, obviously, we know Rico Dowdle and Jaylen Warren will be the main running backs. And it certainly seems by judging that he was the personal protector for the punch, Travis Homer. And he comes
0: right, the new Miles Killebrew.
1: Yes. So he comes with a reputation of being a special team
0: standout. With that, we don't know that he's going to be blocking punts left and right, but he has that valuable job of the the PP, as they call it.
1: So he seems to have a pretty good grip on a 53-man roster spot. And if Eli Heidenreich factors into this. If they have a role for him, he makes the team. All of a sudden, it gets kind of interesting where Caleb Johnson fits in. But again, it was only 16 months ago. He's a third-round pick, a high-pedigree guy, led the Big Ten in rushing. So you kind of got to figure out. We got to

0: watch him and see, are they trying to carve out a role for him? Is he having an impressive camp? Is there a chance he doesn't make the team? I don't know.
1: Steelers continue to go through day two of their practice session. We're approaching the 12:30 hour here this afternoon, so should have about another 30, 35 minutes left in this practice. It's supposed to go to about 1 o'clock today. And again, just a few notes in case you're considering coming up here to Latrobe. Tomorrow's practice on Friday, July 31st, 10:30 a.m. starts. So when we come on the air for our show to start, we will be right into day number three of practice, and we'll give you the 2 hours worth of commentary and descriptions of this practice. And I said this yesterday, I'll say it again. We can't describe everything for you. We don't want to reveal everything
2: to
1: you.
2: But we do give you the minutiae. We give you Travis Homer as the first player on the
1: that's
2: field.
1: Right. That's right.
2: You know, you could say practice is like an odyssey for him.
1: Now we're really
2: – Your wife would really appreciate that one.
1: Oh.
2: Hey, the Odyssey's having a moment now. Speaking of movies and Steelers training camp.
1: Big movie out there.
2: I haven't seen it.
1: One more practice this week on Saturday, August 1st, 11:20 a.m. Players are off Sunday, as are we, and then they're back at it with full pads.
2: That's my dad's birthday, Ed. August 1st.
1: But we're
2: and then my daughter's is August 4th, and mine's August 16th.
1: You got a busy August.
2: I do.
1: My friend.
2: So I do.
1: You absolutely do. We'll take a break. Continuing coverage of Steelers Training Camp 2026 right here from St. Vincent College in beautiful Latrobe, Pennsylvania, on Steelers Nation Radio, part of the Steelers Audio Network.
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1: Back at St. Vincent College in Latrobe, Pennsylvania, day number two of the 2026 Pittsburgh Steelers training camp. Currently in its final 30 minutes, under final 30 minutes here. It's expected to be wrapped up in and around 1 o'clock today. And again, one thing we've learned from head coach Mike McCarthy during this offseason and this training camp is he likes to keep things scheduled and down to the second or minute. So we expect the team to be on the field till 1 o'clock. And speaking of 1 o'clock, that's when Rob King and Max Starks in the locker room will take over from 1 to 3 today. And they'll give you all the post-practice thoughts and analysis. And from 3 to 6, it's the drive here on SNR with Wes Euler and Matt Williamson here from Steelers training camp. And then we'll flip everything for day 3 tomorrow, beginning at 9 a.m., the locker room report with Tom Offerman and Bob Labriola will kick off coverage as they do each and every day here from Steelers training camp from 9 to 10:30. And then myself, Chris Adamski, and Brian Bacco will be back with you for the midday. And again, tomorrow we'll be on from 10:30 to 12:30. Practice tomorrow on Friday. If you're planning on coming up here to St. Vincent College, we'll start an hour earlier, 10:30 a.m. start tomorrow on Friday. Yesterday, today, and this Saturday, they are 11:20 starts. So make sure you get up a little bit earlier here to St. Vincent College tomorrow on Friday if you want to come catch the black and gold. Teams now switching sessions here for 12 minutes currently up on the scoreboard. So you'd expect them to go through probably another 12-minute session here and maybe one more at the tail end before practice wraps up here today for day number two. And it does appear that both the defense and offense getting together. Yesterday at the end of practice, we saw this same drill where it was more of 7-on-7 with the starting 7 on offense versus 7 on defense. And when we do 7-on-7 drills, there's no linemen. So no defensive linemen, no offensive linemen. It's your skill players on offense. And on defense, it's your secondary and your edge rushers that usually compete during this session. And right now we see T.J. Watt and Alex Highsmith as your two edge rushers, and right behind them is Patrick Queen at the inside linebacker spot along with Peyton Wilson. And then your secondary is your starting secondary that we've seen yesterday and today with Jamel Dean, number 35, the new addition from the Tampa Bay.

0: Bucks, and Asante Samuel in there because Joey Porter Jr., of course, starting this training camp, as is Jalen Ramsey on the PUP list, the PUP list. And then your two safeties, Jaquan Brisker and Deshaun Elliott. And then the offensive set, you have tight end Darnell Washington. Aaron Rodgers, your quarterback, and he goes to Washington during this drill and completes the pass as DK Metcalf joins them with Pat Freiermuth. And we'll get some of the others. They're going to switch in and out here during this 7-on-7 drill. Michael Pittman comes back in with the Steelers. And number 13 as well, which is Rico Dowdle, the newest addition to the Steelers. Backfield with Jalen Warren, the free agent coming over from the Carolina Panthers. And, of course, Mike McCarthy, a long history with Rico Dowdle from his playing days with the Dallas Cowboys. So, again, we're going to keep it here just for another minute or two. Then we're going to play a Mike McCarthy interview from this morning when he talked to the press. But let's get you some of this action right now because it is a 7-on-7 of the Steelers starting offense versus the Steelers starting defense, and Aaron Rodgers getting reps at the quarterback spot and, again, completes a pass on the outside. We've seen this a few times yesterday and again today. Roman Wilson on the receiving end of an Aaron Rodgers pass, and he worked Roman Wilson quite a bit yesterday on day number one, and here on day number two, it continues to be a nice relationship that's forming, and we've heard about that during the offseason last year and this year, Roman Wilson with Aaron Rodgers a lot, especially this past offseason, as Roman Wilson continues to try to reestablish himself with the Steelers receiving room here with a new coaching staff, and so far so good for Roman Wilson 2 days in. And Aaron Rodgers again taking his now third rep here with the 7-on-7, and Jalen Warren flanks him to the left in the backfield as well. And Aaron Rodgers taking his time, setting his offensive players down. And again, he'll complete a pass on the out. This time it's to Michael Pittman. So Pittman on the receiving end. And they will continue to switch some players in and out. We will come back here in a second and pick up this 7-on-7 drill and describe a few more things to you as far as who's getting some reps. I see Caleb Johnson now coming in on the offensive side, but the Steelers staying true. Now Cole Holcomb comes in on the inside, relieves Peyton Wilson, and Patrick Queen sets in there as well. Now Mason Rudolph getting some reps at the quarterback spot. He relieves Aaron Rodgers. Mike McCarthy spoke to the Steelers media this morning, and we're going to play that back for you right here on Steelers Nation Radio and the Steelers Audio Network.
1: All right. Good morning, Jerry.
2: Mike, how are you?
1: Good to see you.
2: Good to see you. Thank you. Hey, you said the other day, Mike, about your feelings about tackling at camp.
1: Yes.
2: How, you know, I know you weigh it with the veteran team, and how would you think about it, maybe installing physicality if you don't tackle at camp, or would a game take care of it?
1: Yeah, I think there's so much to football. I think when you have a definition of having a physical camp, I feel I have great confidence of just, let's just get to the end of camp and you can grade my camp. So, you know, I've tackled before in camp. It's a risk assessment decision. The fundamentals of tackling, we work every day, so I have confidence in that. I mean, the option of tackling in goal line, it's always a conversation. You know, there's years I've done it, there's years I haven't done it. It's a hard drill to do. I think as Mark brought it up yesterday. So that's part of it. But there's so much more that we can do in that area to emphasize that. You know, the long stride, short stride, the specifics of how the fundamentals are being taught to the you know, the approach, the strike, the wrap, the finish. So these are constants that are taught, you know, throughout, you know, our whole team. You know, defense, obviously special teams, and our offensive players that play special teams. So it's a primary fundamental. We call it the Steeler Six. You know, we have six fundamentals of Steeler football that we emphasize. Obviously, tackling and breaking tackles is one of those six. So those six fundamentals are emphasized daily. We have a period just for team fundamentals to emphasize that. So, you know, doing it for a long time, I have great confidence. And frankly, evaluating the team last year, you know, that, I think that's definitely, I would say, is an asset, you know, moving forward. So it is a veteran team, but we have preseason games too, you know, so that's always part of it, who plays in preseason, who doesn't. So, I mean, all those things are discussed, and I think that's why I'll continue to say there's a systematic approach to everything we do. You know, we have a plan, but the plan has proactive adjustments that it gives us in a systematic mindset.
2: Can you share the other five?

0: making sure the other five.
1: Yeah, ball security, obviously taking care of it, extracting it. Ball security is number one. Blocking, obviously sustain it, break, you know, obviously getting off blocks. Already hit tackling. About big plays is the fundamentals. You can't win in the National Football League without big plays. Just, you know, each game, if you look at the league average, it averages about 36 a game. So, you got to emphasize it. The finish, the pursuit and finish, is clearly a big part of that too. But in one that we, you know, spend a lot of time in, particularly because the way we have to train more than ever in the off season, is the mannerisms. Mannerisms in disguise is a big part of pro football. I think it's particularly coming from the quarterback position. You know, my history, you spend time there, but, you know, the game's evolved that way. We're both sides of the ball are doing it a lot more here and seeing it more in special teams. So those are the six, you know, fundamentals of sterile football.
2: Is it on the tackling end?
1: Yes.
2: Was any part of evaluating the team in last season and what you saw and maybe missed tackles that showed up that went into your decision to not have a lot of tackling this year? Like, any concern about Rosto?
1: There wasn't anything from this end of season evaluation that affected the way we train in the team today. You know, it's a clean slate for everybody, coaches and players. You know, the teaching environment that you want to create, I feel good about it. We're off to a good start. I think we hit the target in the spring. We're doing some things here in camp that, you know, we have the, you know, a talk through, a walkthrough type thing in the gymnasium. So that's been very productive last 2 days. So the teaching environment is clearly there. And then, the competitive nature of the practice environment will only improve. You know, obviously we're in shells and protective shirts again today. You know, we're on the clock. We'll emphasize 2 minute again today. You'll see, you'll see the 2 minute team go today. We're still hitting the end of the game. Talked on that yesterday. We had some end of the game things we're looking at, just because, you know, finishing the install coming out of spring, and we'll, you know, always have our fundamental sections and so forth. So, you know, we're working in accordance to the, you know, the CBA. We're like everybody, you know, and I think practicing and helmets and shirts, you can emphasize things more on the perimeter, you know, ball in space and those types of things, and that's what we're doing.
3: With that 2 minute emphasis at the end of practice yesterday, the hearing was, you know, 4 seconds, different down and distances, starting points. Just what's kind of your methodology behind that, and what do guys kind of gain out of some of that chaoticness and going through those plays?
1: Well, a big part of the game of football is, you know, the understanding of time clocks, and particularly when you talk about the 2 minute situation. I mean, if you look at a 17 game season, and really the numbers haven't moved a whole lot in my time in the league, you know, on an average of, you know, at least 17 games, 8 games a year on an average will come down to the last series. You look at play of football, almost it's probably even closer to 90-95% of the games come down to the last series. So Those are the things I look at. So when I'm putting together a training regimen, so the opportunity to win games. We're the Pittsburgh Steelers. You know, we're going to get everybody's best shot. So maybe ours will be 10, 11. So that's how I evaluate it. That's how I, when I look at the training, how we're going to set up the practices, the reps, the quarterback school. Obviously, I think we all start somewhere as coaches. You know, my starting point was, you know, the quarterback room. So I train the team. In a lot of ways, how I learned, you know, the training of the quarterback position, and I think it, you know, then you take it down in either further into the science of what every play represents. Like today, one of the emphasis in the team meeting today was the anatomy of a play, you know, and the pre-snap is the first part of a play, so everything that goes on in the pre-snap up until the ball snap, you know, the specifics, the mannerisms, the disguise. That's why it's a fundamental, the cadence. The substitution patterns, you know, the ability to get this personnel in quickly in the red zone. So you have to practice all those little things now, because it's going to show up in preseason games. It's going to show up when you get out there for the first time with a 90-man roster. So you got the pre-snap, but then if you watch film, you study the film, you'll see in the first 2.3 seconds, that's really that's the execution battleground. That's where really the play gets established in the first 2.3. So that's another time block. So, and then above 2.3, 2.5, now you get into extended play. Okay, so now we're talking about extended plays, which is what? Big plays, big play opportunities, which is another Steeler fundamental. So that's the way my brain works. That's the way I've learned it through the eyes of a quarterback in my time in this league, and that's the way we train our team. So all our situational emphasis, you know, really is broken.

0: down every specific play and how we can train in those little segments, and in our hopefully, as I express this, hopefully you see that in our practice structure.
1: Mike, it seemed like you had a pretty aggressive. It seemed like you had a pretty aggressive cadence in terms of how the plays get called at practice. How did you come to that, and can you push that too far, where going too fast loses some things in some other areas?
0: Well, everything's calculated, everything's regulated. So there's obviously science behind it. We're in tune with the conditioning of our players. The commitment the players made in the spring was evident. And I like what I've seen so far, what they've done away from here, particularly the men that got together in their individual groups. So my point is, it's showing up. So this is all by design. There's history behind it. So we're learning each other's. Everybody has a genetic background that you pay attention to. Some guys can rev higher than others, and so this is part of the process. We meet on it daily, so we're aware of that. And it's clearly by design, because you go back to what I just talked about, the pre-snap. We need to, everybody talks about the physical and the mental stress of a physical camp. Well, what the hell about the nervous system? Who's training that? How you tapping that? How you pushing that? Where are you getting that at? Where's the mental toughness? Where's the emotional toughness? How do you train that on a football field? So this is all by design. I mean, and like I said, a lot of my ideas, a lot of my approaches, the systematic things really comes from the days as a quarterback coach.
2: Guys, two more. Two more.
3: In general, after day one, what did you see that you liked? What did you see that you didn't like?
0: After one practice, we were on time, and we finished on time. So we're in compliance with the CBA rules. I said it with total sarcasm. I think that the big thing there was I liked the way they came out of the meetings. They came out of the talk through. You can see they were sharp. Now the execution part, we got a ton of work to do. I mean, that's what training camp looks like. And then when we get pads next week, pads are not going to be consistently low enough. And so we look like a normal starting day. I really was trying to watch the individual players, particularly in the fundamental work. That's usually where my eyes go. To see if they're closing that gap with the veterans. So, but I thought we got off to a nice start.
2: Mike,
4: it's been about 8 years since you've last coached Aaron. What's it been like getting reacclimated with him? And how do you feel like either both you and him have changed and evolved over those 8 years?
0: It's been fun. I mean, personally, it's been awesome. But the big thing is really, for him and I, is how we're connected and engaged with everybody else. I'm not as concerned about being on the same page with Aaron. It's make sure the whole group's connected. Conversations that him and I have are on the level of a coach. Leadership level coach. So as far as how we want to play, getting connected to the particular young guys in the perimeter, I feel really good about what he's already has established with the offensive line and the tight ends. You can see that, obviously him and DK, I thought they showed some big time things, just in the OTAs. So, but it's really the younger guys, and frankly, we got new coaching staff. So, I mean, he's worked with some of those guys, and you can see the relationship with James Campen and the guys he's worked with before. But just getting that all connected, just because, once again, we want to be a master of our offense, and play the right way. We don't want to be jack of all trades and try to, run a little bit of this, run a little bit of that. He knows me, and I feel he thinks the same way. It's got to fit together. It's got to line up. At the end of the day, every offense I've ever coordinated, and it'll never change. It's built around making the quarterback successful. And that's the design of it. No one knows it better than he does. And we just got to make sure we get that thing lined up and get the reps.
2: All right. Thanks, Coach.
0: Thank you.
5: Mike McCarthy speaking to the Pittsburgh media this morning, and had some good thoughts to say after day one of the official start of Steelers training camp from a practice standpoint. Players reported earlier this week, but day one yesterday, day two concluding here in about less than 10 minutes at this point. The team has about 27 seconds. I stopped clicking.

0: clock here at St. Vincent College. It's a full, we saw this earlier in the practice, the ones versus ones as far as the Steelers starting offense versus the Steelers starting defense, and it's a full 11 on 11 to finish practice. And right as we were coming out of the Mike McCarthy press conference from this morning, Aaron Rodgers threw a dart into towards the end zone in a diving incompletion, but a flag came out. So there are referees here getting their work in here, their training camp, if you will, and a pass interference call. So we'll run one more here for you, then we'll go to break before we get things set for Max and Rob, who are up next for In the Locker Room. But Aaron Rodgers going to take another snap here towards the end of practice, a full 11 on 11 and a pass completion to DK Metcalf with the defensive side of things. Dalen Everett, the Steelers draft pick out of Georgia in the third round, on the defensive coverage on DK. Things continue to wrap up here in the next few minutes for day number two here from Steelers training camp. And that's going to do it for us here for the midway point of the day. Coming up next, it's In the Locker Room with Rob King and Max Starks, followed by Wes Euler and Matt Williamson for the drive from 3 to 6 o'clock here today. I'm Ed Troop alongside Chris Adamski and Brian Bacco. Special thanks to Justin Miller, who's holding things down back at Steelers and iHeart headquarters there for us here throughout training camp. And continuing coverage of Steelers Training Camp 2026 from St. Vincent College in Latrobe, Pennsylvania continues right here on Steelers Nation Radio, part of the Steelers Audio Network.
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1: And thank you very much for being with us in the locker room here on the Steelers Audio Network. Alongside Max Starks, I'm Rob King. Fields are getting cleaned up. Hey, they did a great job.
2: Hey, not as many deep cuts yesterday, right? Hey, you can't even tell it's there.
1: No, they did a great job patching up the field. They're beautiful fields here at St. Vincent College. Another good crowd in attendance, you know, cheering. You know, Will Howard made a great throw up the seam, and everybody, you know, jumped up and cheered. It was fun stuff. Exciting stuff.
2: We look for the big moments, right?
1: Yeah,
2: And our fans are definitely very in tune and ready for those.
1: Aaron Rodgers threw a long ball and a sprawling attempt up the left sideline into the end zone for Roman Wilson. Did not hang on.
2: Roman Wilson, you got to get that. We talk about, there's moments where we're putting trust in you. That's one. He had the one-on-one. It was cover three, and he had a step on the DB, and then he brought the ball, hauled it in, but did not survive the ground.
1: So Riley Nowakowski, and I'm bringing him up only because it was evident, they were doing a special teams drill, and he jumped. And he turned around and ran off, and he knew he was done.
2: Oh yeah.
1: So has that been standard in with all the coaches, or is that one of those little stickler attention to details thing that Mike McCarthy's on?
2: That's standard issue.
1: Okay, that's what I thought.
2: Yeah. Especially the special teams, like your margin of error is less than zero.
1: Right.
2: So if you do that, and you were going to have Danny in your ear chewing 27 pieces of double bubble, yelling at you the entire time. They were going to replace the guy in the drill. So this is just kind of more modus operandi, especially like if you mess up once, boom, you're gone. Next guy up. And you just move forward. But I think for Mike McCarthy, this is a part of that detail-oriented nature.
1: Yep.
2: Like you should know that you messed up and that you're out of the drill. I shouldn't have to tell you.
1: Yeah. He turned around and jogged off. Yeah.
2: Yeah.
1: By the way, Less Than Zero, maybe my favorite Elvis Costello song. Great song. So anyway, we were talking about Mike McCarthy. So one of the things that was brought up at the press conference this morning was, okay, so how do you make sure in a physical game your guys are physically ready when you're not – and again, physical, it's not a contact sport, Max. It is a
2: collision sport.
1: Exactly. So how do you make sure they're

0: ready for those collisions. And Mike McCarthy said, look, we just don't bring guys to the ground. There's some hitting going on out there. In fact, you know, tackling and breaking tackles is one of our Steelers six. And so somebody was like, okay, so what are the Steelers six?
1: Yeah, what are the other parts to that six?
0: So here is Mike McCarthy's answer to that question this morning at the press conference.
2: Primary fundamental, we call it the Steelers six. You know, we have six fundamentals of Steelers football that we emphasize. Obviously, tackling and breaking tackles is one of those six. So those six fundamentals are emphasized daily. We have a period just for team fundamentals to emphasize that. So, you know, doing it for a long time, I have great confidence. And frankly, in evaluating the team last year, you know, I think that's definitely, I would say, is an asset, you know, moving forward. So it is a veteran team, but we have preseason games too, you know, so that's always part of it, who plays in preseason, who doesn't. So, I mean, all those things are discussed, and I think that's why I'll continue to say there's a systematic approach to everything we do. You know, we have a plan, but the plan has proactive adjustments that it gives us in a systematic mindset.
3: Can you share the other five? Can you share the other five?
2: Yeah, ball security, obviously taking care of it, extracting it. Ball security is number one. Blocking, obviously sustaining, breaking, you know, and obviously getting off blocks. Already hit tackling. About big plays is the fundamentals. You can't win in the National Football League without big plays. There's, you know, each game, if you look at the league average, it averages about 36 a game. So you got to emphasize it. The finish, the pursuit and finish is clearly a big part of that too. But and one that we, you know, spend a lot of time in, particularly because the way we have to train more than ever in the offseason, is the mannerisms. Mannerisms in disguise is a big part of pro football. I think it's particularly coming from the quarterback position. You know, my history, you spend time there, but, you know, the game's evolved that way. We're both sides of the ball are doing it a lot more. You're even seeing it more in special teams. So those are the six, you know, fundamentals of Steelers football.
0: Wow. you know, this is clearly stuff that he's thought out. It's clearly a philosophy that he wants to bring to the team. You know, one of the things that a lot of people have talked about, observers around the team, is the attention to detail that Mike McCarthy has in his approach to football and expects from his team as well.
4: And I think this is, like you said, it goes with what I'm coining as the academic approach to football, right? Mm-hmm. This is football 202, football 303. This is upper level football,
0: right?
4: If you're taking the class,
0: right?
4: And this is one of those things where you see the Steelers six. It's like a poster board in the teacher's room.
0: Absolutely. I wonder if it's going to be up. I seriously do.
4: I think it's probably up in the team room, maybe not in the locker room, but I think it's definitely something that I'll go investigate further. Mm-hmm. But you have to believe, if you're calling it the Steelers six, like all those things have to be. And, you know, we had a similar thing where we had kind of 5 points of emphasis every week on offensive side of the football that Bruce Arians introduced. You know, you had to have, you know, penalty free. You had to be at least 10 explosive plays a game. You have to also pre-snap, you know, no pre-snap penalties. We kind of had these different areas you had to hit. Running backs, you know, have to be an efficiency. Offensive line has to have, you know, the least amount of MEs, or you kind of, and win the time of possession. Like, there was these tenets that he had. And so to have this and kind of this be a team ethos, I think it's something that's probably going to be up. And they all make sense. I mean, they're all tangible things, and things when you put them in writing, it makes it easier to know if you're above or below the line, right?
0: So,
4: did you do your job or not?
0: One of the things that I was sitting next to Brooke Pryor at the press conference this morning, and when it was done, I said, Brooke, did he say 3 to 6 big plays, or did he say 36 big plays? And then I asked Jerry Dulac. Brooke said, I don't know. I wasn't sure, because I wasn't sure. And then I was talking about it with Jerry. Well, 3 to 6 seemed too little, and 36 seemed too big. But again, the other thing is, what do you define as a big play? Do you define it as a run of 10 or more yards, a catch of 20 more yards? Is there different ways to define it? So in that one, I was listening very carefully to hear back again. 36 big plays a game. So he knows the number.
4: Yeah, 36 and that means, explosive plays a game that happen. And you have to remember, that is offense, mm-hmm. defense, and special teams.
0: Right.
4: So you're splitting it between. And just like I said, our goal on offense from week to week with Bruce Arians was 10. So, you know, you think about that. If you're breaking it up into three different segments, that's 12 apiece.

0: Right.
1: That you have to be able to create. And I think the explosive plays might be 15 yards or more in a reception.
0: Right.
1: So 10-yard run, 15-yard reception, then probably a sack, strip, fumble, big explosive play on the return game, or a big

0: Mm-hmm. So to get 36 between two teams and essentially six segments of football is not that much.
1: Right.
0: I mean, you break it into that. You know, six times six is 36. So you're saying if each team has 13 or 20, you know, what was it? I'm sorry, 18 apiece.
1: Right.
0: And it's split between three segments, like, that's not that big, but you want to win the battle of 36.
1: Right.
0: You want to be on the positive side. You want to be at 19 to 20, and the other team's at 16 or below.
1: So if you get 10 on offense, they get 10 on offense, that's 20. Even less snaps on special teams. Let's say it's two each on special teams. Now you're at 24. Now it means each team gets six on defense.
0: Yeah.
1: So you're right. Again, how you define that.
0: Pass defense could probably be in that.
1: Right. How do you define
0: that? A sack, a tackle for loss. Like there. So I think it would be good if somebody follows up and asks, what exactly are you determining as a big play?
1: Yes.
0: Because I think that also helps make that 36 look more conceivable.
1: Right. I'm fascinated to know that.
0: Yeah.
1: Fascinated.
0: Yeah,
1: that's
0: I would love to ask him, but I'm not in the press conference because I'm getting ready for
1: you're
0: for
1: up here.
0: On air.
1: That's right. You're exactly. Up here, and I'm down there, and it's
0: so I'm trusting you, Rob, to raise your hand and talk to Mike McCarthy.
1: But it is, and look, I'm sure there's no question Mike Tomlin had attention to detail. It's just we are. And again, like you said, we are used to the Tomlinisms. You know, I was talking to somebody on the baseball side of my job and talking about one of our analyst kids and, you know, how aggressive he was playing football. And I said, well, Mike Tomlin always said, I'd rather say whoa than sick 'em.
0: Yeah.
1: No, you know, so that's a good – so we have all these things we've heard from Mike Tomlin. We heard him for two decades of Mike Tomlin talking about things and his philosophy on football shown through in some of those things. This is a very – this is a different way of presenting it. You know, it's still football, right? And we'll still see how it's manifested out there. But it's exciting just to hear it in a different way because, look, I always was excited to hear Mike Tomlin talk because he was an interesting guy the way he phrased things
0: he had a PhD in wordsmanship.
1: Yeah, that's right. That's you exactly
0: know, so
1: right.
0: So it's like we're essentially listened to a professor for 19 years, right, preach theory, philosophy, and kind of broad abstract culture, whereas now you have a teacher
1: right.
0: that's giving it to you directly as it is. There's no room for interpretation. This. I'm talking plainly to you. However you digest, this is what it means. At the end of the day, my word ends all. So you're getting teacher versus professor, practical application knowledge versus theoretical, and you have to figure out the application. That's what I look at it as coming from a family of teachers.
1: Yeah, right? No, it's a good analogy. Yeah. It's a really good analogy. And, you know, the other thing is that, like, much like we were discussing, it's very funny because I'm looking at the Rogers Center now from out of our window, and Max was directly behind me up on the set on the top of the hill with Mike Pursuta. The whole 36 or 3-6, that conversation was going on in both those places. Well, one of the things that I normally sit right next to Bob Labriola, and there are people in the press box here that are being entertained at here at St. Vincent College. And so today there wasn't anybody up there. So that allowed me to spread out my notes. I was going to take some notes and I was going to jot these things down. And I'm like, this practice is happening way too fast. I'm jotting something down and I'm looking up and I'm missing something. And I'm not the only one who said that.
0: No.
1: Other reporters have said the exact
0: Pursuta
1: same thing.
0: Said Pursuta, the same thing. Dulac, Jerry. Because they're all asking each other, hey, who did this? It's almost like you have to have a spotter, and you got to work in tandem as a group. Like somebody has to be constant eyes.
1: That's right.
0: And the other ones have to be constant note takers.
1: Yeah, it is happening. These things happen really, really fast out there. So, it's just, did they happen faster than Mike Tomlin? Sure. But just that extra 10 seconds here, 5 seconds here between plays and between drills. It's just a different pace to practice out here. They're shorter.
0: Yeah, and they're shorter practices too. So it's like, so everything is like compacted in. So it's like almost like you have to pick your poison, right? Am I going to watch the entire practice and try and remember in my head? Or am I going to try and write everything down and I'm probably going to miss 2 to 3 items per time that I put my eyes down on the pad?
1: So I'm reminded of, and again, they're both football, right? And they're both, great coaches who've won Super Bowls and had success. It reminds me of, remember the group, the Ramones, the punk group?
0: Oh, yeah.
1: A lot of quick little songs. And somebody complained to their drummer. They said, hey, you guys don't have any long songs. I said, oh, no, we have lots of long songs. We just play them really, really fast.
0: Yeah.
1: So that's kind of what we're seeing here in practice.
0: Exactly.
1: Just two different ways.

0: of going about things. So plenty more to get to. We want to dive more into the Mike McCarthy philosophy because let's face it, that's what we're going to be watching for a while here for the Pittsburgh Steelers is the Mike McCarthy philosophy. And again, we're delving into what he's sharing with us as journalists and radio show hosts and play-by-play and color people and all this other sort of things. So we're going to get to more of this when we continue in the locker room here on the Steelers Audio Network.
1: Your home for the Steelers. 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
4: Welcome back in the locker room here on the Steelers Audio Network. Field is being tended to. What is that thing, Max? Is it a lawnmower?
5: That looks like a lawnmower.
4: That is a huge, huge,
5: and it keeps all the grass
4: carrier behind it.
5: Yeah, exactly.
4: I don't think that thing's going to have to be emptied out.
5: That's not a
4: they
5: riding
4: mow it every day too.
5: That's technically a riding lawnmower, but that's a riding lawnmower on steroids.
4: Yeah, it's like a golf cart. Actually, it's a bigger, big, way
5: it's
4: bigger
5: a workman
4: than a golf
5: cart. It's a workman cart.
4: Thank you, a workman cart dragging behind
5: a gigantic lawn trimmer.
4: Yeah. I wondered if they were like seeding the grass, but I guess that's a mower.
5: That looks like a mower. It looks like because he's leaving like a little bit of a trail behind him.
4: Yeah. All right.
5: Okay. So I'm thinking keeping the grass, you know, nice, low, and even.
4: Beautiful. The fields are beautiful.
5: Because the seeding, you'd have to go around. Like we've seen them in the past where they bring the seed and then they have the little like stomper thing that puts it into the ground a little bit better.
4: Yeah, that's right.
5: So this definitely looks more like it's the suck cut,
4: right?
5: of lawn trimmers.
4: You know, there's something about a grass field.
5: Yeah.
4: You know what I mean? Did you grow up playing on grass or AstroTurf?
5: I lived in Florida. There was no such thing as AstroTurf.
4: Oh, okay.
5: Yeah, it was only grass.
4: Yeah.
5: And even in college, at the University of Florida,
4: right?
5: Only grass, Bermuda grass. That was it.
4: It is.
5: I was allergic to it all.
4: Were you?
5: I probably could have done better in my allergy ridden self if I played on turf.
4: They couldn't find anything that got you.
5: Allergy shot weekly.
4: Really?
5: Oh, I took allergy shots every week. And then one time I had a hitch moment where they put the wrong dose in. And my face and everything just blew up. My wife, they had to send me home with an EpiPen. My wife had to come pick me up from work. I was like,
4: wait, was this in the
5: Steelers?
4: Oh, okay.
5: Yeah, they gave me the wrong dose. And I was sitting there. They're like, okay, he might have anaphylactic shock. Anything else gets it there because we gave him the wrong dose. So, yeah, I've definitely had those touch and go moments. But, yeah, my whole career played only on grass and had to do shots every week.
4: So how do you mow the lawn or whatever out in?
5: I never had lawn.
4: Do you have lawn now?
5: No, because I live in the mountains, and I live in a desert.
4: I knew you lived in a desert, but I didn't know you lived
5: it's like on a hill. A hill, but you know, it's part of a mountain range, right? The foothills of a mountain range. So I live on the hill. So I have rocks. I have rocks and cacti. And
4: is it all grass you're allergic to?
5: Yeah, I'm allergic to every version of grass.
4: Wow.
5: Yeah, every version of grass. So, and my daughters are allergic too. So they passed it on. I passed it on. So they're finally in their maintenance cycle where they only have to go once a month now. But yeah, but I because I had such high and they play volleyball and softball. The good thing about softball, my daughter's a pitcher.
4: Uh-huh.
5: All dirt infield.
4: Always?
5: Yeah, always in softball. Baseball has the grass and you have the mound separate, but in softball, it's all dirt. In the infield, and then you get grass in the outfield.
4: I guess I never thought about that. So she has to pitch almost.
5: Yeah, yeah. She has to be, or she plays one of the bases. She plays second base.
4: Yeah.
5: But yeah.
4: Would it bother her if she played in the outfield?
5: I mean, it probably would if she's diving. I mean, granted, at her age, she's 11.
4: Right.
5: So not a lot of people hitting dingers out to the outfield that often.

0: usually it rolls through
1: right.
0: because your shortstop has missed it or your second baseman's out of position, and yet the running, you get a roller, but she's not diving to catch anything right now. But older, she probably might have to if she played outfield.
1: At that age, by the way, if you have a good pitcher, no balls are being hit to the outfield. No balls are being hit anywhere.
0: No. And she's ice cold when she comes out there. So
1: you know, we're digressing here for a moment, but having seen a little bit of that that fast pitch activity with my own daughter, it is the two most important positions are pitcher and catcher.
0: Absolutely.
1: That's it. Everybody else can be like, it could almost be like a cardboard cutout. You know, but if somebody gets on, that catcher better be able. They're running things.
0: You better be able to hit second base on the rope. You
1: they're
0: better
1: the, be able two to. Most important. Okay, so let's get back to this sport.
0: Anywho, we're back to the sport of football here.
1: So we were talking about Mike McCarthy and his Steelers six. He had a couple other. Well, he had a lot of fascinating things to say. Again, just talking about things differently, and when you hear him talking, you understand, you know, where the philosophies come from and then how that's manifested out here in the practice field. So a lot of discussion about, like you were talking about, you know, position flexibility to play the X, the Y, the Z receiver positions, for example, because you get into two-minute drills. And fans might be saying, okay, well, that's only the last 2 minutes of the game. So Mike McCarthy today was talking about how the fact that 17 games, on average, 8 come down to the last series of the game. 8. That's incredible, Max.
0: Yeah.
1: And by the way, Mike Tomlin is always great about that, right?
0: Yeah.
1: Always really, really good at one-score games. And so I'm sure he had different ways of doing that. These are, again, just different ways of presenting and talking about it. He said 8 games. He goes, we're the Steelers. We're going to get everybody's best shot. That might be 10 out of 17 games for the Steelers. And then you understand why the philosophy of you better play the XYZ, why the philosophy of we're going to work a lot on two-minute drills. They were working on the lateral drill yesterday. You have that last play of the game, you throw it out there.
0: Ladder, Music City Miracle.
1: You're trying to lateral your way down the field and like the Cal-Stanford game and do all those kind of things.
0: Yeah.
1: Why? Because of that statistic and that bit of knowledge, you know, sort of dictating what you're going to do here on a practice field and dictating how you're going to, you know, present things to your team as well.
0: Yeah, and I think that's one of the keys. You know, it's operations is what it comes down to.
1: Yeah,
0: How do you operate under pressure? The more we do it, the less pressure it becomes.
1: Mm-hmm.
0: And we talked about this earlier, second nature, just reacting and not having to think about it. We rehearsed, we're in the first 2 days of practice. They've run two-minute drill to culminate practice both days.
1: Right.
0: And it's been different situations. You got the guy on the bullhorn, hey, 3rd and 12 with 27 seconds, got to have a touchdown to win it. They have all these different scenarios that they're bullhorning out, and you have to be ready. You have to be able to go. When there's a completion inbounds, boom, right on the line, get the ball back to the referee. None of that kind of hot-dogging it. You know, we had that, I'll tell you a specific situation. Minnesota, Ben's last year. And we had the 2 minute drive to go ahead and win it. Well, we had old Mapletron there. I forgot his name, but Mapletron stuck in my head because of good old Craig Wolfley giving everybody a nickname.
1: Yeah,
0: you know, he was kind of like talking and putting the first down. I was like, no man, we got 27 seconds. Get on the ball. Stop Shoba. And then he dropped the ball, and then the dude kicked it. So you lost about 5-6 seconds, and then. Even though Ben was still able to make it, tried to hit Freiermuth, splitting two defenders, and it missed through his hands. Just imagine, the game ended on that. If you had those 5 to 7 seconds left, you might have had one more shot at going for the touchdown. Like, all those little situations matter in the process. And I think that's something that, you know, the more you do it here, the more reactive you can be in game, unless you have to think about it, because you know that, oh, my job is, if I caught the ball, I get down in bounds, I can't get out of bounds. Get it right back to the run to the line of scrimmage, give it to the referee to set it, and then go get in my position, whatever the quarterback barks out.
1: Yep. So it was Chase Claypool.
0: There we go.
1: I was trying to look this up here while we were talking. I believe when they traded him to the Bears, is that the pick that got Joey Porter Jr., if I'm not mistaken?
0: Yes, it was.
1: That's a pretty good
0: number
1: trade.
0: One overall in the second round, which is really the 32nd pick.
1: That's right.
0: Because the Dolphins lost their first rounder that year.
1: That was
0: so,
1: that was a pretty good trade. So, again, Mike McCarthy talking about the Steelers.

0: six, the ball security, and you know, the tackles and breaking tackles, the big plays, all these other different things, blocking. You know, the finishing games, you talked about that, the mannerisms and the different things, special teams that go into that Steelers six. So one of the things he broke down in great detail, again, this was very interesting, I thought, was the different aspects of a play. And here's what he had to say about what happens, you know, pre-snap, 2.3 seconds, and then after 2.3 seconds, the anatomy of a play.
1: Anatomy of a play, you know, and the pre-snap is the first part of a play. So everything that goes on in the pre-snap up until the ball snap, you know, the specifics, the mannerism, the disguise, that's why it's a fundamental. The cadence, the substitution patterns, you know, the ability to get this personnel in quickly in the red zone. So you have to practice all those little things now, because it's going to show up in preseason games. It's going to show up when you get out there for the first time with a 90-man roster. So you got the pre-snap, but then if you watch film, you study the film, you'll see in the first 2.3 seconds, that's the execution battleground. That's where really the play gets established, in the first 2.3. So that's another time block. So, and then above 2.3, 2.5, now you get into extended play. Okay, so now we're talking about extended plays, which is what? Big plays, big play opportunities, which is another Steeler fundamental. So that's the way my brain works. That's the way I've learned it through the eyes of a quarterback in my time in this league, and that's the way we train our team. So all our situational emphasis, you know, really is broken down every specific play and how we can train in those little, you know, segments and hopefully, as I express this, you know, hopefully you see that in our practice structure.
0: What do you think, Max?
2: I think it's more like 2.7 to 3.1 when it comes to quarterbacks.
3: Yeah, I mean, but yeah, you would love to see it. I mean, if you're getting at 2.3 to 2.5, you're upper echelons of quarterback relief. That's Tom Brady back in New England, where you're operating, hey, we got to hit the slot. That's when you can get guys, because guys are still warming up into it. Your pass rush doesn't hit home.
0: That's
3: at 2.3,
0: exactly right. Yep.
3: Because a pass rush is built and designed. 2.7 to 3.1 is where the pass rush hits home. That's how much time it takes for a guy to clear a defender, get open, and then square up the quarterback. And then the quarterback has to extend with his legs beyond that. So, yeah, I mean, that I wish I had that during my career. I had
0: zero sacks allowed.
3: Yeah, exactly. Yeah, because we were in the 4.5s to 4.7s, 5.1 sometimes. Ben would stiff arm a defensive end, extended another second and a half. We had 2.3. That's modern NFL. Back when I played, I mean, you were like, okay, we got 3 seconds to 4 seconds that you need to hold on for dear life, and then after that, it's bonus time.
0: Yeah,
3: yeah.
0: I rarely remember Ben getting sacked in those situations. By the way, it seemed like once you got past that certain point, he was going to run around. I guess probably later in his career, maybe he got caught from behind.
3: You had to drag him down.
0: Yeah.
3: It wasn't going to be one guy was going to take him down. He was going to take multiple hits, and then he was going to twist around, and then he might fall down.
0: Right.
3: Trying to get out of a shoestring tackle or something. But yeah, no, Ben was not going down.
0: The pump fakes and the, you know, all the different stuff.
3: The triple deeks. I mean, you could throw in everything. I mean, he did it all.
0: Yeah.
3: You know, so, you know, the quarterback position has transitioned. I would say the evolution of the pass rusher. Mm-hmm. Has changed a lot. Schematics on how they get those guys and the guys that fill those positions more hybridized. So you have a little more undersized guys that are now rushers that are tougher for bigger offensive line. That's why your offensive linemen are getting a little bit slimmer.
0: Right.
3: But yeah, it's very interesting to go inside the mind of McCarthy.
0: Yes.
3: And see how he's processing this and how he's judging a victory versus a loss on any given play by position group and by individual player. Did you win your one-on-one battles? And that's why I think it's also important to know, what does he consider a big play?
0: Mm-hmm.
3: If you're trying to get a play done in 2.3 seconds, that's very quick snap judgments, and your receiver had better beat the guy off the ball. I mean, and that's man coverage. We're not even talking about zone, because if you get into a cover two situation, cover three, that 2.3 seconds, your wide receiver might be even with the DB, and now you're hoping that he's going to burn past him to be able to make that anticipatory throw versus a known throw.
0: Come on, Max. If we're even, I'm leaving.
3: That's
0: a wide receiver mantra, man.
3: Hey, single high, let it fly. I mean, there's a lot of them out there, yeah.
0: So, you know, and again, look, coaches are always going to say, we have to avoid

0: pre-snap penalties, right? We have to have clean substitutions. You know, we have to be able to get rid of the ball quickly. We have to be able to protect our quarterback. These are just, you know, again, I'm not saying that this is the reinvention of the wheel. I'm just saying this is a different way to explain things and a different emphasis on things
1: yes.
0: that we're going to see
1: the
0: out
1: attention.
0: Of the practice field and that we're going to see, hopefully, when the game rolls around. Like, it's just you know, some of it might be saying the same stuff in a slightly different way, but some of it is a slightly different way of doing things as well.
1: Yes, and I go back to this is academia. This is the academic approach to football. And the more that you repeat a lesson, the better the student is at when it comes test time, right? The reiteration of information. That's why he doesn't call it install. He calls it recall, right? You know, because we've already learned this. I shouldn't have to reinstall it. I should only have you recall it. Like, we've done the work in the OTAs, in the off season when guys have been here. We've taken that extra time so that by the time we get here, we should be rolling through. You've had access to the playbook since we left OTAs up until we get to camp. So I don't need to reinstall. I don't need to repeat the subject as it was. It's more like a broad overview, a study review when we get down to the field. And then, like you said, the extra cameras now give you a more in-depth look so you can have deeper level conversations in those meetings throughout the day. We have the talk and walks that they call them.
0: Mm-hmm.
1: We're going to walk through all the stuff slow before we get to the field. And we're going to talk through every little nuance so that when we get on this field, like you said, it's ripping and running.
0: Yep.
1: And that's what it is. And that's why we can't get all of our notes down, because they're ripping and running.
0: I can't get all my notes down.
1: Because that's just how he wants this, so that it becomes second nature. And like you said, Mike Tomlin had his own way of doing things. Mike McCarthy has his own way. You're not reinventing the wheel, but you're reinventing the way that you communicate
0: mm-hmm.
1: what the function of the wheel is. Right?
0: Yes.
1: It's just simply practical application of theory versus theoretical, you know, references to what the actual practical is. So it's just a different way of digesting it. And Coach McCarthy speaks plainly. And like you said, I mean, his press conferences are very to the point. Like, he's going to expound so that you're, when you leave the press conference, outside of 3-6 and 36, you're going to know exactly what he's thinking in this process. And you can have a better appreciation to carry over it. Carry that over to the field and watch him dictate how the practice is going to go. He doesn't want anything being new. He doesn't want frenzied response. He just wants frenetic energy, right? He wants guys moving around fast because they know what they're doing, not moving around fast because they don't know.
0: Right.
1: And yep. they think this is what you're supposed to be doing. He wants you to know. He doesn't want you to have to think.
0: It's going to be interesting. It's already been interesting. It's going to continue to be interesting, as is this Steelers team. More to come as we wrap up today's edition. A lot more to come. I want to talk a little bit more about Mike McCarthy and his philosophy and his background and something he really interesting that he said before, but he reiterated again at the press conference, which we're going to get to when we continue here in the locker room on the Steelers Audio Network.
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1: Wrapping up this second show in the locker room from La Trobe here on the Steelers Audio Network. Alongside Max Starks, I'm Rob King. Two-thirds. We're two-thirds, Max.
15: Yeah, we are.
1: We need Missy Matthews to complete us.
15: Exactly. She completes the circle.
1: She completes the circle.
15: The circle of trust.
1: So thank you for being with us. Thank you for being members in the locker room. Thanks for listening to us during the course of the season where we have lots and lots of fun, not only doing this show, but also doing the play-by-play and color and sidelines of the Steelers football games. So I just wanted to go over again. I'm going to make this very quick for people that might not be familiar with some of the ins and outs of it. Mike McCarthy's career. Let's start with the NFL. He became the Chiefs quarterbacks coach in 95 through 98. Then he became the Packers quarterback coach in 99. Then he became the Saints offensive coordinator, 49ers offensive coordinator, Packers head coach, Dallas head coach, Steelers head coach. I can only speak, well, I think I

0: speak broadly here, just knowing, like, for example, my own profession, my first job was as a producer. And so when I'm doing my work, there's a lot of that influence that's still here many, many years later, the influence of being a producer first. Are we on time with this segment? Is it going the way we want? What's up? You know, all those kind of things that other people who are on air might not think about, right? But that influenced the way I think about it. Well, Mike McCarthy said that, you know, that quarterback coach in him, that those early days
1: have
0: influenced what he's done, and his number one goal is to make the quarterback successful. That's how the offense runs. Again, is this groundbreaking philosophy? No, but if it's a point of emphasis, again, it can be a nuanced difference between what you do and the way you approach your team and the way you approach your offense and the way somebody else does.
1: And let's just be frank. This is the first time in the 55 years of head coaches coming through Pittsburgh that we've had an offensive-minded coach.
0: Yep.
1: Chuck Knoll was a defensive coach. Bill Cowher was a defensive coach. And Mike Tomlin was a defensive coach. So this is the first time we're really seeing an offensive-minded approach to a team that's had an identity based off of its defensive tenacity.
0: Mm-hmm.
1: So that's going to be a departure from the norm already, mm-hmm. on top of having the fourth coach in the better part of half a century, right?
0: Right.
1: So, you know, you're getting these different approaches. And so I think it comes off as novel to us because we just haven't seen it. And to hear a coach, like you said, defensive-minded coaches, once again, is this my offensive side being a little snobbish and tooting my nose up in the air? Probably.
0: Mm-hmm.
1: But defenses see things more plainly because they're highly reactive. Offense has to be proactive. We have to dictate the fight to the defense. And so there's a different mindset when you're looking at being the proactive one versus the reactive one, right? Defense doesn't know the snap count. Offense does, right? They can only react to tendencies that they've seen, but they don't know what's going on. The offense knows what's going on and what they want to do versus this defense. So you see the different tactical deployment of quote-unquote philosophies and thought processes in this.
0: Mm-hmm.
1: So it's just – it's a fun process because, like you said, Mike McCarthy is going to give you plain, bare bones. Here's how we're going about it. We have a methodical approach. Because when you're the offense, you're dictating. So you have to be methodical. Defense can change from play to play. What personnel gets deployed determines what defense we have to run. And then what blitz we can and can't do. What coverage we can and can't run. You're not going to run cover 2 versus 13 personnel, right? You know, but the offense is like, I don't have to make my 13 personnel fit cover 2. No. Defense has to adjust on the fly. We are the ones that come out with a premeditated approach to this because we know what our play calls are. There's a reactionary, so you have to be more abstract on defense because you don't know what's going to be thrown at you. You can see the personnel grouping and assume, but they line up different. We talked about this, the accordion style last year of Arthur Smith, right? 13 personnel that can turn to 11.
0: Mm-hmm.
1: The defense has to be able to match that.
0: Right.
1: Because if they come out in goal line or 6-2 defense and you've got all these guys spread out in 11, you're going to be caught with your pants down. So you have to be more fluid. You don't have to be as fluid. You can be more rigid on offense.
0: Yeah, defenses like to think they can dictate to the offense. And in some ways, they can. I mean, if they can beat the other guy at what they're trying to do. But again, that's you go back to square one. What are you trying to do? Well, we're trying to beat you at what you're trying to do as opposed to the other way around. What position, Max, does the field general play in football?
1: Oh, it's the most important, right?
0: I mean, quarterback.
1: Yeah, quarterback is the field general, and then middle linebacker is the next one.
0: Yes, but they can say what they want and they can analogize if they want, but the field general is not the middle linebacker. It's not the strong safety. It's not the outside linebacker. It's the quarterback, much to your point. Why? Because they're the ones doing the dictating.
1: Yes, they're the ones that have the strategy, and they know what's supposed to be accomplished.
0: Right.
1: Defense, disruption, mayhem, chaos, and forcing a team out of their nature.
0: Right, which
1: that's
0: you can call dictating.
1: Yeah, you can call dictating, but it's a pleasant surprise when it does happen.
0: Esoteric dictation.
1: Yes, exactly. Dictating, you know, by situation. But like you said, every time you step on the field, of the 22 guys present that can step on that

0: field, only one is controlling everything else, right? The quarterback calls the play. Offensive players now have to adjust to what the quarterback has just called. Defenses then have to adjust off of what the offensive players have just lined up in and then what they move to. And then you have cues that give you hints, but it's not an open book test.
1: Right.
0: Like, you still have to study and be ready for whatever that is. And here's the other thing. There's 4 to 5 options on any given pass play that the quarterback can go to, and you can't cover all of them. There's
1: right.
0: going to be a weakness somewhere, and that's what the offense's job is to do, is to find that weakness, whether it's giving the quarterback time to scan the field or whether it's a motion that then puts you in a position of strength to run the football. And the defense is reactionary. They're never in the proactive position to give you that. They might get to a position of equal strength, but they will never be in an advantageous position.
1: You know, and you could parse out the definition of this. Just quickly, I remember when I think Walt Harris was the Pitt coach, and defensive lineman for Boston College defensive end. I think he went on to play for the Giants. I can't remember, but a good, real good pass rusher. And they would move him around, and he would line up on the opposite side of the tight end, right? Great philosophy. Yeah. We're going to have him. He's too fast for these tackles. We don't want him getting chipped. So, you know what Walt Harris did? They would come out in the tight end set. This back days, you know, they had tight ends. It was normal.
0: Yeah.
1: They'd wait to see which side he lined up on, and then just before the snap, they'd move the tight end over to the other side every single time. So now you're dictating where that tight end's going to line up, but are you really dictating the play? No. Because they just dictate it back to you.
0: Yeah, so exactly. So you get to a position of equal strength.
1: That's right.
0: Never advantageous.
1: That's
0: strength.
1: Right. Yeah. And then what's happening? Now they're doing something that you have to react to.
0: Back to square one.
1: So just quickly, in a couple of minutes here that we have remaining, Max, how are we going to see the difference between an offensive coach and a defensive coach? Are we? Can you answer this in 2 minutes? Does this need to wait till tomorrow's show?
0: Yeah. I mean, I'm going to try and expound in an expeditious manner. You're just going to see more attention to the offense. I think, you know, before you look at the head coach, and the head coach has been that master manager, or he's had an emphasis, right? He's had a hand into it. Mike McCarthy is an offensive coach that also has a hand in the offense.
1: Mm-hmm.
0: We have not seen that from the head coach before. We've watched it other places, right? We've watched the Cliff Kingsbury's of the world, watched the Sean McVay's of the world do those type of jobs, but we've never had it here in Western PA, here at St. Vincent College for the Pittsburgh Steelers organization. We have not seen that in modern times. So it's going to be different, and I think you see a height in production when more emphasis is paid towards it. And what has been the question the last handful, if not longer, years? When is the offense going to run the ball? When is the offense going to do this? When are they going to produce the points that we think are necessary? Well, this is going to be the first test because we went and got an offensive coach. So can this be done? Can you get to that level of production where you're looking at a team and not necessarily saying apples to apples, the Cincinnati Bengals?
1: Right.
0: Because I think it's a different personnel. It's a different era for a lot of those guys. But, you know, we know the defense is good, and we brought in a quality guy that you don't have to micromanage. And now, can that attention be paid to the offense? Because we've done it in the draft. We have put a lot of resources into offensive players over the last 4 years.
1: Mm-hmm.
0: Right?
1: For sure.
0: 3 first-round offensive tackles alone.
1: Yeah, that's right.
0: And then you think about second and third rounds, the offensive pieces have been added, whether it's been a running back, whether it's been a wide receiver.
1: A center,
0: right? A lot of resources, but you didn't really deploy those resources. You kind of put it off. Oh, let's bring Arthur Smith in. Oh, I can't even remember the other guy's name. Mr. Canada.
1: Yeah, Matt Canada.
0: Yeah, Canada over there. Along
1: hey,
0: with
1: try
0: Mapletron.
1: To score 18 and we'll take care of the rest.
0: Yeah, exactly. Right? Like, we just need to score enough.
1: Right.
0: But no, it's like, no, can we go all gas, no break on the offensive side of the ball and put up 40, 35? And then your defense is getting a blow, and we know what they can do. If they have a lead, they can put the stranglehold on you, because the number of times we did it almost by accident, you know, we've had those moments. You can get into shootouts every once in a while. But now when you're dictating the action, you have the weapons, and you have a coach who wants to deploy them and has a philosophy that's offense first, this is something that's going to be new. I can't wait to see it, because I think it's something we haven't seen, so therefore it's kind of a wait and see. But you're holding your breath, and you're hoping that that's what it's going to be, and what their intention was with bringing Mike McCarthy in.
1: Going to be exciting. It really is. And Again,

0: these times are flying by, Max, these shows, because there's just so much to get to.
1: Yeah.
0: But that's it for today. We're going to get to much more coming up over the next couple of days, and there's a break on Sunday. Back again next week from La Trobe. Up next, you're going to go on The Drive with Matt Williamson and Wes Euler. For Max Starks, I'm Rob King. We thank you for being with us today in the locker room here on the Steelers Audio Network.
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1: Good afternoon, Steeler Nation. It's The Drive on the Steelers Audio Network. Wes Schuler, Matt Williamson, high atop Chuck Noll Field here on the campus of St. Vincent College for a day number two of training camp coverage on your 24/7 home of the black and gold. Another day of practice in the books, Matt. Another beautiful day here as the weather, beautiful, sunny, held off.
2: Yeah.
1: And, you know, day number two, I think, once again, a high-paced practice and plenty going on.
2: Plenty going on. And, more importantly, congratulations to young Wesley here and his lovely wife on their 10th year anniversary.
1: 10-year wedding anniversary.
2: You guys are still puppies, nothing. But yeah, you guys probably still like each other and everything. It's crazy.
1: You know, this time 10 years ago, Matt, I was not in the same frame of mind that I'm in right now.
2: Right,
1: you know,
2: right.
1: I was I would not have been able to pass a field sobriety test or any of that 10 years ago at this time. And now we're here taking notes diligently and watching another practice. But yeah, no, it's my wife and I's 10-year anniversary today.
2: Yeah, congratulations.
1: Time,
2: awesome.
1: Time flies. Thank you. Yeah, so I'll be buzzing home tonight for a nice dinner. Plenty to get to here. And speaking of which, let's go ahead and do this now.
2: Okay.
1: If you're ready here, Mr. DeFabo, let me grab you a
2: special
1: chair.
2: Special guest.
1: We do have a special guest to kick off the program here today. He's a familiar voice, familiar name, of course, in Pittsburgh Steelers media circles. It is of The Athletic, Mike DeFabo. Latrobe's very own. You know, when you look up
2: good
1: the
2: point.
1: Greatest people from this region, you know, it's Arnold Palmer and it's Mr. Rogers.

0: and it's Mike DeFaba. What's up, dude?
1: Well, I don't know if I belong in that category, but at Dino's at least, in terms of the top wing eaters, that's the conversation that I belong in. I mean, one of my proudest achievements here was my parents were having a party. They got Dino's wings, and this couple was talking about how

0: loves Latrobe. All they've got here are two places, and they're both chicken wing joints, Dino's and Sharky's.
1: That's mm-hmm. exactly right.
0: And if I have the story correct, I believe that they were actually business partners at one point.
2: I think that is
0: and
2: true.
0: There was some type of a breakup, and Sharky ends up moving, starting. Somebody else starts Sharky's. So that's why when you look, not only are there like two places that are so similar, they have like the identical sweet and hot sauce.
1: They do.
0: There's just some slight variation, but it's very similar.
2: And I don't think they're particularly buddies. And they're only like a block away from each other.
0: Exactly. It's a little chicken wing rivalry right across from Route 30, on either side of Route 30.
1: It's like Sheetz and Wawa. You got to choose.
0: Yeah, that's the line of demarcation. You got to pick.
2: I mean, I kind of experienced it last night because we did a night show at Dino's. I got the boneless wings because on the air it's hard to you just get them all over your face and stuff. It's a boneless is the move.
0: I'll tolerate it when you're on air.
2: On the air. I prefer when, bone in, don't get me wrong, but you're on the air. So the pig out there, go to Sharky's right after, tell the manager, like, you guys brought out all this nice food. I appreciate it. This is a reason I'm not eating because I ate at Dino's.
0: Oh,
2: He's like, don't tell me your problems, man.
0: That's like, blasphemous, man. Right. Yeah, like, you're inviting something there.
2: Right.
0: Yeah.
2: Hey, I'm just doing my job.
1: Mike, we know coming back here to training camp's a little bit of a fun homecoming for you every single year, and you have that in common with the head coach of the Pittsburgh Steelers, Mike McCarthy, who, of course, has had his homecoming in his hometown of Pittsburgh now as the head coach of the Pittsburgh Steelers. I assume that most of our diehard Steelers fans have read your article in The Athletic, but you got to do a feature on Mike McCarthy is the industry term, right, where you got to ride around with him through his hometown. Just kind of paint that picture for us, what that was like, what he was talking about, where you guys went. What did you get to know about the new head coach?
0: Yeah, well, first of all, it was an awesome opportunity. And I think that the only reason why Mike McCarthy was willing to do it is because he feels so connected to the city of Pittsburgh and to the neighborhood of Greenfield. And I think he was willing to do it because he knew I'm a local. I grew up here in Latrobe. I understand what Western Pennsylvania is all about. And so as we're going through, you know, on one hand, he definitely has these feelings where he is making his family immensely proud. And he has a job that I think is beyond his wildest dreams. To imagine that a kid from Greenfield whose father was a police officer, a firefighter, and a bar owner, which is basically the Pittsburgh Triple Crown in terms of blue-collar jobs right there, not to mention a Korean War veteran, and he worked at J&L Steel, that the son of that person would then coach the Pittsburgh Steelers. So on one hand, it's a joyful and exciting opportunity for him. But when we started driving through Greenfield, he kind of unexpectedly pulled into the cemetery, Cavalry Catholic Cemetery. And at that point, I realized that maybe there was another depth to the story. And what that is, you know, as he's back in Greenfield, the person that he may want to share this with the most, or the person that would have been the most proud of all, his brother, Joe, who passed away in 2015, is not here. And so they were extremely well connected. They were 4 years apart, but much closer than that would even suggest. And so Mike talked about his quote was, like, everywhere he goes in Greenfield, he can't help but be reminded of his brother. And one thing he said to me was that he feels that this is an opportunity to honor his brother. And so I think that you just see, for so many different reasons, why Mike McCarthy feels so much pride and an obligation. But there's another level to that with what he's gone through.
2: That's cool. It does take it up even another level. I mean, the connection's unbelievable. So I assume you guys agree, but what's really stood out to me since McCarthy took over as a head coach is attention to detail.
0: Oh, yeah.
2: And that's really been exacerbated since we've got to Latrobe. And you see the practices going on. Is that something you just recognize spending that much time with him away from football too?
0: Yeah, definitely. I think that he's very much someone that is very aware of the details. I mean, I think the other day the practice was scheduled to end at, what was it, 2:46?
1: Yep.
0: Was that what it was?
1: Not 2:45.
2: Right.
1: Not 2:47 or 12:45, 12:46.
0: They did not round up in any sort of a way. So very much an attention to detail.
2: And it ended at 12:46, not at 12:47.
0: Right.
2: Right.
0: And I think the other thing that shows, you know, we've talked a lot about the attention to detail. I think you're also seeing a coach who has an evolved way of thinking. So if I were to stereotype, you know, I thought, okay, 62 years old, Western PA guy, he's going to come in with this meathead

0: you know, old school, maybe not me.
1: Hard hat, lunch pail.
0: This old school approach of like, we're going to develop the callus here with these long, grueling practices, and they're going to be hitting, and it's going to be super like intense and tackling. And
2: I know that's how we did it 20 years ago, so I'm still going to do it now.
0: Yeah, right. But, yeah. And what you're seeing instead, I know a lot's been made about this no tackling because it's different. I think what you're seeing is he's aware of the science behind things. And he's talking to us today about priming the central nervous system. And he's big into the GPS monitors and how much work these guys do. And so everything he does, there's a reason behind it. And it's, I give him a lot of credit because I think a lot of coaches who are in their 60s would be rigid in their thinking and would do things the way that they did them in high school. It's very much the opposite with Mike McCarthy. You could tell that he's continued to work at his own craft and continued to be on the forefront in terms of sports science and what's best for his team and for his players.
2: From what I recall, he took a year off between Green Bay and Dallas too and really focused on the analytics of the game.
0: Right,
2: you know,
0: right.
2: Like he didn't just take, he didn't just go to the beach. I'm sure he took some vacations and things, but he realized that he was not super analytically inclined as the league was changing and spent a lot of time at Pro Football Focus and all these different analytics outlets. And I think he's very self-aware that the game changes very fast.
0: And you're seeing that on the field here. Yeah. I mean, he's placed a tremendous emphasis so far through these first 2 days on situational football. So we've seen the two-minute drill in each of the first 2 days. And yesterday, day one, we saw just last-second situations. They would put 4 seconds on the clock and the ball on the 14-yard line, for example, and they did a series of drills like that. And he brought up a stat to his team saying 8 of the 17 games, on average, are going to come down to the last possession. Mm-hmm. So this is why I'm doing that and explaining the why behind it. And also just understand.
2: Sorry to interrupt. I also think it contributes to the speed of practice and the conditioning aspect of it all, too. We're going to be in shape in the late in the fourth quarter.
0: Right. Definitely. Definitely. Yeah. And he talked about the, like I said before, priming the central nervous system and thinking quickly and mentally being tough and all those types of things.
1: Hmm. It is Mike DeFabo of The Athletic with us here on The Drive on Steelers Nation Radio. I know it's only two practices, and Matt and I joke a lot of times about how you can overreact to everything, especially in this acclimation period. But have you noticed, you know, Matt and I are kind of up here in the press box taking everything in. You're down there on the field right next to all the action. Have you noticed a real increase in tempo? Does it feel like things are happening more rapidly than what we're used to out here at St. Vincent College?
0: Yeah, I mean, you talked about like me being down on the field. I feel like I'm running back and forth like crazy trying to be like, oh, shoot, there's a quarterback's over here. Now, okay, now they're coming over here. Now they're doing this. So absolutely I've seen the pace.
1: Getting your steps in.
2: You're getting some cardio too. Huh?
0: Yeah, and I mean, with the detail too, one thing that you'll see that's interesting, they have a two-minute TV timeout. And so they'll scream on like two, maybe three times per practice, two-minute TV timeout. And we'll have to ask Mike McCarthy about this, but I think that goes to the attention to detail as well, where he's saying, like, let's figure out during those 2 minutes what you're going to be doing, how much water you're consuming, whatever, mm-hmm. so that then when it happens,
1: what coach you need to talk to.
0: An actual game, you're ready and you're practicing something that's going to happen in a game setting.
2: Don't make it 4 minutes or 5 minutes. Do it two, because that's what they give you in the game.
0: Right.
2: Yeah.
0: And those are the few times where they're taking a break.
2: So again, we haven't seen a ton, but it sure seemed like Mike Tomlin took a macro view to practice. You know, he might be with the D linemen, he might be with the quarterbacks, he might just be standing at midfield, CEO in the whole thing. McCarthy, you sure don't seem to hear his voice as much, and he seems to be very acutely in a specific spot, you
0: right.
2: know what I mean? Or with a specific group, namely the quarterbacks.
0: Yeah, namely the quarterbacks. And I think, truthfully, that's the biggest thing for him, and really the reason why, in my opinion, the Steelers are in this situation where they're having a new head coach is because Tomlin was unable to identify, draft, and develop the successor to Ben Roethlisberger. And so now they have a coach who specialized not only on the offensive side but in the quarterback position. And you really see the attention. All the things that we've talked about are magnified when you talk about him working with the quarterbacks mm-hmm. in terms of every step of the quarterback's drop has a name. He talks about the QB school and the drills that they do, the fundamentals that they do. And you see him taking a very hands-on approach with his quarterbacks, especially those young ones. And so that's really what got him here. And that's really a big point of focus for him is this quarterback position.
1: Well, let's talk about those two young guys a little bit more.

0: more. Again, with the caveat, right, if it's only been two practices, right, this is all grain of salt at this point, but any early thoughts and observations on Will Howard and Drew Aller?
1: Well, today was a big day for Will Howard because typically in every NFL practice, the only quarterbacks who get a two-minute drill are the top two guys. So yesterday it was Mason Rudolph. He had a successful two-minute drill where he led them into field goal range. Now Will Howard was up. During his two-minute drill period, I'm sitting there saying, okay, this is perfect. He's going to score a touchdown, and we're going to write a story about how the competition is on. He had like three or four, I think, nice completions, chunk plays, driving them down the field. And then he overthrew Max Herrlemann and right into Sebastian Castro's arms. And so I found it kind of funny after practice. You know, last year, Will Howard was kind of the golden boy. You know, when you're a rookie,
2: you can do no wrong.
1: When you're rookie and you're new, the fan base sees all of your promise and none of your warts, right?
0: Yep.
1: You know, I call it backup quarterback syndrome. The less the fan base sees of a quarterback, the better they think that they are. There's a lot of hype around Will Howard. And he always was very polished and polite in interviews. So today, you know, our friend Triv, Prezuda.
0: Mike Prezuda likes to ask the hard questions, you know.
1: Who isn't necessarily known for his tact. And and he's not someone to beat around the bush. Said to him, you know, what did you see on that play? And he said, they intercepted the ball. They picked it. You know, and you saw a little bit of a different side of Will Howard. And what I took that as is Will Howard the competitor. Where, okay, last year was, okay, I'm new, everything's
0: sunshine
1: good.
0: And rainbows.
1: Now it's like, I'm here to compete. And, like, I'm not here to answer questions, head down, working, but
2: I mean, he's not guaranteed a roster spot at this point. And, you know, right, he's got a lot to fight for.
1: So he's got a lot to prove, and, you know, these are the things that at some point, it's just day two, we don't want to overreact, but at some point, you do look back, and competitive moments at the end of practice in a two-minute drill, they do matter when it comes to this decision-making process.
2: The last thing I got for you is, do you have any insight, inclination, thoughts on Joey Porter's situation contractually?
1: You know, I don't. I wish I had more insight into it, other than the fact that I think that every day that goes on, if they are interested in extending him, I think the price is only going to go up. Because
2: Gonzalez and
1: Ward. Exactly. Right. Someone said the other day, do you make him a top five corner? And I'm like, the price of a top five corner is going up with every new contract.
2: Like daily right now.
1: Right. Right. So if you can get it done, I think you have to. Obviously, there's a certain line that Steelers probably feel comfortable walking up to, and it's just a matter of figuring out where that is and trying to find some type of a middle ground.
0: Let's stay, last one for you from me. Let's stay with that same position group. Not any real concern over Jalen Ramsey starting the season on the PUP list. Just seems like a precautionary thing. Another Mike McCarthy thing that we've heard so much about is just making sure you get your guys to September
2: healthy. Injury prevention.
1: Yeah, I mean, you would love to have both of these guys on the field just because of the fact that you're installing a new defense. And communication's been a problem for this unit in the past, and that's a point of emphasis. And there's going to be changes. While these guys have probably played every coverage known to man over their careers, you still want them out there. But the good news is, it does sound like this is not going to be something that's going to linger into the season. You know, we've seen Jalen Ramsey walking around here, no sort of brace or whatever, wrap or anything on his injured knee. And so you just hope that he gets healthy sooner than later because, you know, with Ramsey, you're not talking about just losing one player. You're talking about losing, you know, your star in the nickel defense, meaning your slot corner is what they call it. You're talking about potentially a safety in some packages. You're talking about a corner maybe situationally. And with that, I think a lot of coverage disguises him, you know, playing a lot of different roles when it comes to those X's on a whiteboard and the different coverages and the way you may want to disguise it. So, you know, that's why I think that it's really important for him to get out here, but obviously his health is the first and foremost most important thing.
2: I do have one more thing now that we mentioned Ramsey is, and the more I think through it, like the NFL is really, really stressing that big nickel, that star. Everyone calls it something different, but it's a big nickel. It's a, you know, it's a Mike Hilton plus 50 pounds. You know?
1: Exactly.
2: It's Derwin James. It's Hamilton. It's DeGene. But Ramsey's really well equipped for that, in my opinion. He'll play the run. He sticks his face in there. But he's got a lot more wear and tear on his body than DeGene or Branch or any of those guys, Eamon Worry. Maybe he's kind of saving him from himself.

0: a little bit. I mean, that's not an easy position to play, even if you're not. I mean, you're taking on guards. You know, I mean, even if not tackling, that beats you up.
1: Yeah, I mean, for all the reasons that you mentioned, it seems to fit his skill set. But it also is, when you are closer to the line of scrimmage, you're inherently going to be part of more collisions. Mm-hmm. And keeping him healthy is going to be important. But I agree with you when you say he's going to be successful there. And the other part is just as a blitzer. You know, I think that with you know, the way that Patrick Graham wants to do things with his simulated pressures, I think that it, you know, adding the nickel to those pressures is going to be big. I think, you know, bringing him on just pure blitzes through the B gap, I think, are going to be big. You know, run fits, run support, all of that. I think all fits a player like Ramsey, who has the coverage ability but also prides himself on the physical side of the game.
0: I don't see four defensive backs being on the field very often, but I don't think he comes off either. I think one of the safeties comes off, probably Brisker.
1: And that was one of my questions coming into this. Like,
0: I figured, knew that answer.
1: I figured probably Brisker would be the one. Because the tough thing with the safety tandem they've got, I like Brisker and I like Elliott. I think they're versatile. I think that they both can play both. But I think both of them are best closer to the line of scrimmage.
0: Neither's a true free.
1: And what I would hate is if they have to play Deshaun Elliott more in the post than they have in the past, mm-hmm. because I think he's such a good tackler and so good in, you know, against the run, that I would hate to sacrifice his strength because it fits the defense better. And so I would prefer to, you know, take Brisker off the field and allow Ramsey to be the post safety in your single high coverages. But ultimately, that's something that has to get sorted out here.
0: Mm-hmm. Yeah, we don't know that yet.
2: We'll start finding out answers to all these questions over the next few weeks, certainly. Mike DeFabo of The Athletic, kind enough to join us here to start the show today. Make sure you're checking out that awesome Mike McCarthy feature in The Athletic. Thanks for taking the time, dude. Appreciate it.
1: Yeah, absolutely. Thanks for having me. I tweeted a free link, so even if you don't subscribe, you should be able to read it if you just check me out on Instagram or Twitter, whatever, Blue Sky, all of it.
2: All that good stuff. He's out there doing yeoman's work. We're going to share some more observations from practice and some moving and shaking around campus here when we return. 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
9: You know, I was only in college for 2 years. So, you know, my first game, I was still basically a kid. And, you know, you get a chance to go out and play with the likes of, like, you know, Jerome, Cordell, playing against the Baltimore Ravens, and, you know, Ray Lewis and Rod Woodson. Like, these guys are, like, Hall of Famers. And here I am, you know, 24 months removed from graduating high school to playing with guys that I admire and that I looked up to. You know, it's an out-of-body experience, because, you know, you don't know whether to go over and ask these guys for the autograph or what, because I was basically still a kid. There's nothing like Sunday morning here. You know, you can feel it, and you can smell it, and you can't get to the locker room fast enough to put your helmet on and run out on the field and see, you know, the fans swinging those terrible towels. You know, I kind of get goosebumps just thinking about it, you know, how special it was. And, you know, there's 32 teams in this league, and I can't imagine a greater feeling, you know, running out of a tunnel. They live, eat, and breathe football here. And you don't understand it until you leave, because you think it's just normal to you, because that's all that you know. Until you go somewhere, and you're like, the fans are not the same, but the fans here are the best.
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10: Back high atop Chuck Noll Field here. It's a special training camp edition of The Drive. Of course, you know Matt and I are the caboose of this thing for 3 hours. Every day there is practice, acclimation practice number 2 of 4 in the books. So we'll have a similar type practices Friday and Saturday. Everybody will get a day off on Sunday. And then you already know the fun begins on Monday when the pads go on. Matt, couple of things.
11: Oh, real quick.
10: Yeah.
11: I think our listeners know that, but we get so many new ones. We don't do shows the day there aren't practice.
10: Correct.
11: I mean, so you'll get a lot, but it's not 7 days a week. So Sunday,
10: I'm glad
11: we
10: you
11: will
10: mentioned
11: be off.
10: That.
11: Yeah, yeah, yeah.
10: Like if the Steelers have a practice on a Saturday,
11: we do
10: a weekend show.
11: Yeah.
10: But if like there's a, not this coming Monday, but I think the next Monday the Steelers are off, we'll be off that Monday.
11: Day of the week doesn't matter at all.
10: Exactly.
11: If they practice
10: right.
11: While they're here, we are on the air.
10: Exactly
11: yeah.
10: Right.
11: If and the whole lineup is the same, obviously.
10: Yes, yes. It's from 9 to 6 every single day, beginning with Labs and Tom and ending with the 3-hour edition of The Drive. So, yes, so practice days we have shows, days off we have off, day of the week does not matter. So we'll have off Sunday, and then we'll be back Monday for what will be a big week next week, last week for the Steelers before a preseason game. So that's always a lot of work to be done here on campus mm-hmm. by the guys and the coaching staff, certainly. Two practices in, Matt, and, you know, again, we're grain of salt in this whole thing. We are just a few steps into a thousand-step journey here in this training camp and this season at large. But a couple things that I did notice today taking in practice that I wanted to run by you.
11: Great.
10: The first, I don't think this will surprise you or anyone, but a lot of what seemed like to me as footwork-specific drills for the four quarterbacks today. It really seemed like in a lot of the quarterback periods, it was all about footwork, which mm-hmm. is something we know Mike McCarthy is a disciple of.
11: Yeah, and I'm not enough of an expert to break down exactly the foot placement, but like I do a Thursday show with Pursuta and Merrill Hodge, and Merrill, rightfully so, always talks about feet, hips, hands. And this was learned from Chuck Noll way back when. And every position in this game, if you evaluate feet to hips to hands, you got a pretty good idea of what kind of player it is or what part of that's going wrong. If you're an offensive tackle, if you're a wide receiver, if you're a quarterback, that it all starts from the lower body up until you release the ball, catch the ball, hit your opponent, tackle your opponent, whatever it is. Now, quarterbacking, and this is where Bill Walsh really just took it to a new level from what I understand in the history world of West Coast, is back in the day, the Bradshaw-Staubach day, you ran an out route, and I let the ball go when you were open. You know, then Walsh realized, which is utter genius when you think about it, that if I can time the quarterback's drop, and nobody was in the shotgun back then, three-step drop is going to time up with Jerry Rice's slant
10: yep.
11: perfectly. Like, you're throwing it whether it's there or not, you know? And now that was 40 years ago, 50 years ago, and people have caught on. But it's almost indefensible when the feet marry the release, marry the route combination, and
10: everything in concert together.
11: Yeah, it just takes over and over and over and over. And you never have it perfect. Like, there's a famous story when Brady was married to Giselle. I guess she got mad at him because they're on some glorious beach, you know, when done the off time. And he's got shoulder pads on and a football working on his footwork in the sand. You know, I got an extra hour, hon. I'm going to go fiddle
10: sure.
11: by this, and I'm going to jump in and swim with the sharks or whatever. You know, like, you're never going to have it perfect. It's so precise. And a lot of it, too, is being able – Brady was one of the best at this, too – is, like, it's not always going to be perfect in the pocket. Someone's going to blow a block. They're going to bring more blitzers than I can – we know football's an uneven world. It's an unpredictable world. But if I have repeatable mechanics that starts with your feet and ends with your fingertip,
10: mm-hmm.
11: it goes a long way. I mean, even like you look at like Mahomes and Rodgers in his prime doing all this ad-lib stuff, but it's repeatable. It's not the first time they've thrown that sidearm pass with great balance in their lower mm-hmm. core, their lower half and core. And it just takes reps and reps and reps. And frankly, I don't think the coaching staff at Penn State did Drew Aller a whole lot of favors in that, where a lot of bad habit. I mean,
10: sure.
11: Now it's with him, it's get rid of the bad. Now we'll start to teach you the good, you know. So it's going to take a lot of time. I'm sure you just do it over and over and over.
10: I expect we'll see a lot more footwork-specific stuff for the quarterback. Mm-hmm.

0: throughout the next couple weeks here. Second thing, Matt, I got four total observations to run past you here. Second one is there was a pretty lengthy special teams period during practice today in which Chris Boswell and Cam Johnston did a little showing off. Boswell, they kind of put him on the spot. He went a perfect 7-for-7 on his field goals, including drilling the last one, Matt, which was about a 54, 56-yarder, and he had 7 to 10 yards boomed to spare. Yeah. It kind of reminded me of like a, yep, still got it. You know,
1: yeah.
0: All right, thanks, everybody. Still got it. You know, here it is.
1: Signed a little extension in the offseason. Don't forget about me. You know, right.
0: Seven for seven and capping it off with a 55-ish yarder. And thanks for coming out, everybody. Tip your bartenders and have a good night. and Cam Johnston, I was thinking of you. You've told this story a couple times in the history of this program, but you mentioned what would have been 2 seasons ago, I believe,
1: when he was signed the first time. The big contract for a punter at the time.
0: You had you know, shared the story a couple times of how you and Dale were doing the show and were both like intrigued by the punter because he's got every club in his bag, and you're like, wow. And you know, he hits some with a ton of hang time. He hits some in the corner where they bounce, and it's coffee. He's got every club in his bag. He was looking like that guy once again out there today. He had a couple really impressive punts.
1: Yeah, and you know, Dale and I would sit up here and watch practice and comment on things going on. There were a lot of special teams periods, and you'd watch Harvin. And Harvin was really good here. I mean, Harvin's problems were like when the weather hit and some of the clutch situations and the wind swirling, and you got to have a great punt to beat the Ravens. And, you know, those didn't always go great. But in Latrobe, in a beautiful day, you know, with nothing on the line, that thing exploded off his foot.
0: Yeah.
1: Like, you could see why he was a draft pick as a punter. That's a rarity. But then you'd compare him to a guy like Johnston, who maybe his driver isn't as strong, but he puts down the fairway every time. He doesn't put him in the woods. But then he pulls out, like you said, all these different clubs. And the end-over-end, some of the balls are end-over-end. Some are deep spirals. Some are just designed to be hard to catch. Some are designed to die on the green next to the hole.
0: Yep.
1: You know what I mean? And he really – I'm not a punting expert. I never watch special teams film. But I think anybody sitting here, if you watched him, be like, he's doing a lot of different things. He's not just kicking a football.
0: No. You know, and like you mentioned, it lands differently. It spins differently.
1: Sometimes he drops it sideways and wants to kick the point and like all these different things that he tries.
0: I enjoyed seeing the special teams period today. I don't know. Again, I don't think that'll be as regular of a staple as it was, of course, during the Mike Tomlin era, but certainly a portion of practice today had those guys front and center, and they both delivered like you would expect them to. Two observations left here, Matt. They both relate to coaching. The first, and again, this is one practice today, but it seemed like the case.
1: Yeah, we're learning.
0: Seemed like the case yesterday on Wednesday for the first as well. Patrick Graham spending a lot of time with the defensive line and edge rushers. A lot of time.
1: Okay.
0: You see the defensive coordinator almost exclusively with those guys up front.
1: Okay. I don't have
0: a lot of work on hand placement and technique. That it's seemingly that's been his kind of what he wants to accomplish here, at least to begin.
1: I guess the Steelers' D-line and edge coaches are a little on the younger side.
0: Yeah.
1: You know, maybe he's just overseeing that portion of
0: That's a good point.
1: I don't know. I don't have a reason why that is. Maybe tomorrow he'll be with the linebackers, next day with the safeties. I don't know. Maybe he just has an agenda. The first 2 days we're going to start with the big people and go backwards. I'm making this up as I go. I don't know. One thing that is really common in the NFL with this Fangio system that a lot of teams are starting to mimic, Fangio's defense coordinator of the Eagles, is they'll play a lot of cover four with two high safeties and light boxes. And a new term that people are going to hear a lot is you used to hear about how the Steelers used to two-gap. You know, they would take a guy down the middle and basically look over both shoulders, shrug him to the side, and you're in charge of two gaps. And that allowed the Kendrell Bells of the world. And that's why you wanted bigger, quote, DNs to be Aaron Smith. You can't have a 260-pound guy trying to manhandle a tackle. Where the Warren Sapps and Aaron Donald are one-gap penetrators. Just
0: bang.
1: Win now.
0: Yep.
1: You know, all right. But a big key, and this goes actually back to the Eagles re-signing Jalen Carter and Jordan Davis, is defensive tackles in that Fangio system are now doing a gap and a half. And I don't know how they teach it, and I don't know how much the new staff will do it, but the Steelers didn't do much gap and a half stuff under the former regime. You know, they were in charge of their gap. They do some of it, but there's some teams that are highly exclusively, and they really put an onus

0: on elite defensive tackle play, because basically you got to control three guys.
1: Two guys to control three gaps.
0: Yeah. And you're also still need to make plays in the backfield, too. You know, that's why you pay Davis and Carter for that system, you know.
1: Then the
0: maybe he's doing more of that. That's the only reason I brought it up.
1: Yeah. No, that makes a lot of sense. And then the last one, I maybe should have mentioned this with the quarterbacks too, but it just seems like, you know, so far, and again, only two practices here of Mike McCarthy, but that the quarterbacks have been doing their own thing more than we typically see.
0: Mm-hmm.
1: Like a lot of times the quarterbacks, yeah, they'll have their own, you know, positional period stuff going on, but then we'd see them with the running backs, then we'd see them with the tight ends, then we'd see them with the wide receivers, you know, kind of moving around, where through these first 2 days, and especially today, it really seemed like he's got the quarterbacks, which again gets back to those details and that I want you working more on footwork and this stuff than I do, you know, your handoffs with Jalen Warren.
0: Yeah,
1: we can accomplish that stuff later. But it just seems like the quarterbacks have been more secluded on their own, focusing on themselves as opposed to being paired with other units like we've seen in the past.
0: Yeah, I think that's a really good observation, and I'm sure it's for the reasons you mentioned. You know, like, they're probably a little bit of bragging, to be honest with you. Like, they're all in third grade right now. We're in AP science down here. We're doing our own thing. We know
1: science.
0: All the things they're doing. We understand all the offense. I don't need to be out there. Will the coaches coach the tight ends and the running backs and all that? I don't need you guys to do that. We need to get you guys better at what we're working on here. So I know McCarthy has a tradition of being very hands-on with that position and kind of secludes them a little bit, you know, for the detriment of the team. It's not like they're not communicating.
1: Sure. That's going to be something that I'm very, very interested to keep an eye on. As we roll along. Is that just a start here? Is that something
0: that we're
1: going to see continue?
0: Chris Adamski and I were kind of laughing about this at lunch, and we don't mean it derogatory towards the old coaching staff, but now, if you've never been here, there's three fields in front of us.
1: Yes.
0: Now you get team drills going on the same time in field one and field two. It used to be just ones versus one on this field and then twos versus twos. So getting double the work done. And Chris and I were like, why haven't they done that for 30 years? It's not like they're short on fields. You know, you have a bunch of coaches. It's all on tape. You know, so not only are they running a lot more plays per minute per field, they're using both fields. And these guys are like constantly in motion.
1: Yeah.
0: Constantly in motion.
1: They are moving a lot out there. And so that, you know, speaks to that conditioning that we know is a real part of this whole process for Mike McCarthy. And again, we're still early doors here, very early doors, mm-hmm. but we're just looking to pick up on trends.
0: I think it's mental conditioning too. Like, things happen quick, you know, and boom, you get that 2 minute TV period, or, you know, like, things just sprung on you. But I think while they will be giving up some physicality conditioning, they are definitely adding to the aerobic heart cardio part of it, as well as the mental speed of the game.
1: Yeah.
0: You know, so you might be adding two things for one. You know what I mean?
1: Hey, that mental toughness is just as paramount, man.
0: Right. If you're tired in the fourth quarter, I don't care how physically tough you were in Latrobe, you know?
1: It is really, we know that this is a game of minutia and a game of margins, and that is one that I think doesn't get discussed enough.
0: And I wanted to mention it with Mike a minute ago, too. I mean, let's not forget, I haven't brought it up for a week, but their fourth quarter defense was horrendous.
1: Yes.
0: It was the biggest problem on the whole team.
1: We went through those numbers a few weeks
0: horrendous.
1: Ago. If people want to go back and find the episode. And, yeah, hey, if you keep doing what you're doing, you're going to keep getting what you're getting.
0: Yeah, right.
1: And so let's see how it all plays out here. But, yeah, they have been moving and putting a lot on these guys. There's been a lot of you and I have made this joke in the past, the John Wooden. It's like they're asking these guys be quick but don't hurry out here a lot.
0: Some mental strain, yeah.
1: And we'll be keeping an eye on all that as we continue to roll along here throughout this process. Let's get to a break here. When we come back, there was a pretty big story across the NFL today involving a quarterback and a contractual dispute that I want to discuss with Matt as we close down this first hour. Keep those tweets rolling in. You know, we'll hit those in the 5 o'clock hour. Plenty more ground to cover here as we roll along. Wes Shuler, Matt Williamson. It is The Drive. We're at Chuck Knoll Field on the campus of St. Vincent College, all part of our ongoing training camp coverage. 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
9: 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We're here for our community. We're here for our region. 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And of course, there's never a fee unless we get money for you.
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1: Final segment here of the first hour of the drive on campus, of course, all part of our ongoing training camp coverage. And Matt, we've got a few minutes here to close down the hour. And did you see, this will not surprise anybody because he does this quite often, but did you see Baker Mayfield flamethrowing today with his media availability about his contract situation?
0: No, but this couldn't surprise me less. I think it came out yesterday that talks are off.
1: Yes.
0: He's a free agent after the year.
1: He's a free agent. Yeah, yeah. He's a free agent after the year. And actually, our buddy Jeremy Fowler had a very candid interview with Baker and, you know, asked him about the contract extension and his thoughts and everything. You know, a lot of times you get the cookie cutter, you know, politically correct answer of, well, you know, it's an ongoing process and this and that. And yeah, I'm a little disappointed, but, you know, Baker Mayfield said he feels disrespected. He feels undervalued. Jeremy Fowler followed that up and asked him, you know, is it the money? Is it the length of the contract? Is it the, and Baker Mayfield was like, it's everything, but they haven't offered me any contract more than 2 years, and I don't understand how, you know, they say that I'm a franchise quarterback, but they're not backing that up with their actions. And it basically said, you know, I think that I've earned it. You know, we won back-to-back division titles in 23 and 24. But he said now that even if the Bucs want to try and negotiate, he won't be speaking to the organization. And that, quote, not going to be bothering him with it unless he's actually recognized for his value, end quote.
0: None of this surprises me, and it might even be a bigger conversation than we have time for. But as you remember, he's – I mean, I have respect for it. I'm not making fun of it. But he's one of these athletes that the world's out to get me. I have a chip on my shoulder. I was a walk-on.
1: Which made sense for a long time.

0: time. But yes. Then when you win the Heisman and you're the first overall pick, right. It can be a little unbecoming.
1: You're not Brock Purdy in the seventh round.
0: Yes, you know, but I also get it. He's always been that chip on the shoulder guy.
1: And
0: it's worked for him.
1: Right, attitude-wise. So I'm about three episodes into the series Quarterback on Netflix, too.
0: And he's featured in this season, right?
1: This season he's featured. And they don't talk about his contract much, at least to this point. But he's very likable, as you can imagine, with his family and behind the scenes and the work ethic and all those things, too. And they go through the season. I'm to the point where I'm in the series where he's really starting to get beat up. And if you remember, he was in the MVP conversation through like 7 or 8 weeks.
0: I was going to say, like week 8, we had that midway award winners, and he was right in the thick of the MVP conversation.
1: Now, at this point, he's got like 3 injuries, and I think he's got 3 more coming, you know. And respect the heck out of it, but he also isn't young, isn't the biggest, puts himself in harm's way, and I can't have, no matter what, I mean, I respect you being out there, but if you're out there, I need you to win. There's no... And he is a compromise. I can't have that version ever again. You know what I mean? Because the second half of the season, again, good for him for gutting it out, but the play was horrendous for reasons out of his control. I also think that organization's interesting, too. Like, we know Todd Bowles pretty much has to win this year.
0: I think so. I think it's division title or seeking other employment.
1: And therefore, if you extend Baker now, you don't know that the new coach is even interested in that or wants to get his own guy. So that's kind of sticky. No, by the way, some real fixtures of that organization. Lavonte David's gone. Mike Evans went to San Francisco. Vita Vea 2 days ago
0: requested a trade.
1: Like, are people jumping off the sinking ship?
0: It starts to feel like that a little bit.
1: Yeah, a little bit.
0: And Vita Vea probably...
1: I'd be like Cam and TJ and, I mean, like, these are fixtures of the team. They've been a long time.
0: Long, long time. And you're right. From Tampa's standpoint, it's a little different. You know, I feel like people had that same conversation about Jackson Dart. Like, would Harbaugh want to work with Jackson Dart?
1: Yeah.
0: But it's different when it's a draft pick, younger guy,
1: as opposed to someone
0: that you're going to give real money to for 3 years, even though he's not going to get Josh Allen money. He's gonna demand a big payday.
1: Doesn't sound like 2 years is going to cut it either.
0: And it doesn't sound like two years is going to cut it. He is 31 years old, which for a quarterback, he probably, you know, in theory has plenty of tread on those tires, but he's been beat up a lot. He is a little bit smaller, as you mentioned. And so there's a lot of layers to this. But you're right, Matt. It starts to have that kind of everyone's looking around and this is not the best. We went from so much stability for so long, from Brady to Baker.
1: They made
0: the playoffs for like 6 or 7 straight years, won the division.
1: Win the division over and over again
0: and had some real playoff success. Even, you know, they won 1 or 2 playoff games after Brady. But it feels like now they're kind of coming to the end of that road. Their best
1: franchise
0: players
1: seems at a crossroads.
0: Yes. You know? And I think from their standpoint, for Tampa, it's probably like this crossroads is looking a lot more like we're going to need to reset here. So let's not give out a bunch of contracts and hang on to a bunch of people trying to win an extra game or
1: which
0: two
1: I
0: this
1: would
0: year.
1: Totally understand. And unfortunately for the Bucs, they don't have like a recent second round pick in the mix that maybe they're excited about. I mean, if they don't extend him, the chance of him coming back to Tampa are slim and none.
0: I would think it's almost none. Unless there's like a brand new, not just coaching staff, but front office and all the people that he's...
1: Or they had a lot of success and, you know...
0: Decided to make an offer he can't refuse.
1: Right, but I would think he's going to test free agency. I almost didn't bring this up, but a lot of people have said, well, Rodgers is going to retire.
0: I knew you were going to go there.
1: That would not be my first choice. I would understand the logic.
0: I don't think it would be any of my first 5 choices.
1: Probably not.
0: I might need more fingers on my hand.
1: Yeah.
0: And I listen.
1: But I respect him as a player. He's a good quarterback.
0: I do too. And you know this. I've always gone back and forth with this. Like Motes used to try and wind me up on this all the time because I hated Baker Mayfield when he came into the league. Not because any of the chip on his shoulder stuff or anything like that, but because every year, you know, this was back when WVU actually had a semblance of a football program. And every year it'd be like Will Greer against Baker Mayfield for the Big 12, and he would come and score 7 touchdowns and, you know, rip my Mountaineer heart out and stomp stomp all over it.
1: And he was probably pretty unlikable at that stage of his career, too. I mean,
0: he's crotch grabbing against Kansas. You know, not against Ohio State or Alabama, against Kansas. He had some incidents.

0: He had that situation in college where he ran from the police and all that. And
1: oh, they show it on the show. I mean, like, he looked, I don't know if he was intoxicated or not, but I'm sure, strongly towards it.
0: Yeah, I'm
1: right.
0: sure he probably was. And then he ends up...
1: he kind of, like, runs into a wall. And,
0: yes,
1: you know, like,
0: yes.
1: Yeah. But he kind of made fun of himself in the show.
0: He's
1: like, ah, I was a little younger. I've grown up a little since then.
0: And
1: days.
0: I think he certainly has, but he does still...
1: we all do, right.
0: He does still have that walk-on mentality.
1: I'm glad there were videos of me when I was 20.
0: Absolutely. There might be a couple grainy ones of me from the early flip phone days, but that's about it. And then he goes to the Browns, right? And so I was like, oh man, like I hated this guy in college.
1: I'm sick of him.
0: Now he's in the division with a team that I don't like, but I do respect him at the same time because he's had a lot of ups and downs in his career. He has very rarely been in an ideal situation. Felt like he was not that long ago in Tampa and was really having a lot of success.
1: Yeah.
0: But it'll be very interesting for him.
1: It's a hard one to write a contract for, though. What would the numbers be in the outs and, you know, the dedication to them?
0: Tampa is going to be one of those just from a, you know, if we take off our black and gold glasses and set the Steelers aside, if we were to rank like the most interesting situations to monitor in the NFL this year, they'd probably be towards the top of the list. It's going to be really interesting to see how that all plays out for him, for Todd Bowles, for that entire organization.
1: Yeah, I agree. So that is interesting. Now, not all this is his fault, and some of it was well-deserved too. Not many quarterbacks go from first overall pick to Carolina, to the Rams, to now Tampa, and then maybe next year to another team. I mean, five teams in 7 years or like something
0: Darnold
1: like that.
0: Darnold is maybe the only other one. I mean, he was, second overall right behind him. But
1: if one of those teams adored you, they wouldn't have left you out there.
0: Exactly.
1: You know, he might just be right below the line of, I'm willing to, you know, hitch my wagon to him.
0: We're going to see how it all plays out this year in Tampa Bay. It'll be interesting. Last thing from kind of around the league today, Matt, before we close down this first hour of the program, we discussed a little bit the injury of Chris Brazel II, of course, the Carolina Panthers rookie wide receiver. Matt and I learned yesterday that you could tear an LCL as well as ACL. We knew ACL and MCL, but you also have a lateral collateral ligament, LCL. Chris Brazel did tear that. He will undergo season-ending surgery, the team announced today. That's a bummer.
1: It really is, and no team's getting destroyed by injuries in the early portion like Carolina. You know, two tackles are kind of in the mess.
0: You talked about that a little bit yesterday.
1: Yeah, Scowerton, the really promising defensive end, you know, take the top off young receiver. Yuck.
0: Yep, not a great start to Carolina's year trying to run it back as division champions there in the NFC South.
1: Meanwhile, Atlanta doesn't have a quarterback as we speak. We just talked about Tampa. Like, South isn't getting any stronger.
0: It might be getting weaker.
1: Yeah.
0: I'm sure. Hey, the Saints might just be sitting pretty enough.
1: Yeah, just sit back and, you know, let everyone fall apart.
0: Exactly right. Sometimes that's it. Sometimes your enemy will take care of themselves. You just got to stay buttoned up. Hour in the books. Two more hours to go. I want to talk a little offensive line with Matt when we return. Plenty to get to as we roll along here. Keep those tweets rolling in. We'll get to those in the final hour of the show. Wes Schuler, Matt Williamson, it's The Drive, Steelers Nation Radio on the Steelers Audio Network.
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1: Hour number two after day number two in the books here for the Steelers. Wes Schuler, Matt Williamson. Of course, it's The Drive. We are in the press box at Chucknell Field, high atop St. Vincent College's campus here, of course, and another beautiful day in Latrobe.
2: It really is.
1: So far, so good.
2: Look at these skies, man.
1: I know we say this every, and some of the things are a little redundant because we're here in the same setting every year describing it, but there are so many days out here, and Matt, this is one of them, where the sky and the scenery just almost looks painted.
2: You've got the
1: rolling mountains off to the right, and the blue sky with some clouds, and you've got the church basilica in front of us. And I mean, it's a pretty campus too.
2: Like the architecture,
1: is.
2: And you know, right.
1: Our guy Ed Troop, who you know, of course, hosts the Steelers Standard. You could catch him every day here too with Bacco and Adamski. This is Ed's. I think he got hired right around this time last year.
2: So he was over
1: shore. He was giving me a thumbs up. Ed was out here a couple times last year, but this is his first time really out here every day hosting a show, big part of training camp. Mm-hmm. He actually, like the last hour, I told him, I was like, dude, just go for a walk. Go check it out here. And he did. He went around campus and everything and was raving about how beautiful it is. It's a small campus, Matt, but there's just so many beautiful areas here and all around this entire kind of Laurel Highlands, Laurel Valley area. It's just a beautiful part of the state of Pennsylvania out here, and another beautiful day today.
2: I got to take your advice and actually roam around campus a little more. I take the same paths everywhere. And like when we went to the basketball court the other day, it's the first time I'd been in there or even been in that building. But no, it's very cool. I mean, it's a small school. Obviously, there's a religious background mm-hmm. to it as well. So maybe it's not for everyone. You know, I'm not here to recruit people to go to St. Vincent's, but I can see the allure for sure. And it's really perfect for what we use it for.
1: It's fantastic. You know,
2: there's a reason the Steelers have been here this long.
1: It's fantastic. I do love a college campus. I've been fortunate to be on a lot of big schools in their campuses, a lot of smaller schools in their campuses. This is one of my favorite campuses in the entire country. It is. It's just beautiful out here. Mm-hmm. Most of my other ones would be like Texas and Michigan.
2: a little different,
1: but this would definitely be towards the top of my list. I love it out here, and it is another beautiful day today here with practice number two in the books for the Steelers.
2: So it's no surprise or no secret. I listen to a ton of podcasts, almost all NFL stuff. And every year, without fail, I'll stumble into a podcast where one of the hosts or somebody prominent does a camp tour or whatever and comes here for the first time. You know, there's some people that have been coming year after year. They know what to expect,
1: sure.
2: You know. But there's always someone that I'm listening to that comes for the first time. And it's like, okay, so the Steelers have this weird magic of how does Tomlin get them to over wins all the time? And it's like almost everyone's like, it starts there.
1: Yep.
2: It starts here. You know what I mean? There's just a reason. People can laugh at the tradition or, boy, they're lucky with turnovers and blah, blah, blah. And, you know, the metrics don't line up to be in a playoff team. And I'm not saying this is the only reason it happens, but it's part of it. You know?
1: Absolutely.
2: Right.
1: Wolf used to point this out. Every Steelers team that has ever won a playoff game, mm-hmm. it started right here.
2: Every Steelers team
1: that's ever won a Super Bowl, it started right here. Mm-hmm. Now, those 2 years during COVID, I used to joke with Wolf, like, hey, you know if the Steelers win a playoff game or win a Super Bowl this year, you can't say that anymore, right? But all six Super Bowls, the Steelers, of course, that first playoff win, the Immaculate Reception in 72, you know, that was a few years after they started coming out here. So, yeah, things, you know, there's I like the phrase, there's no such thing as coincidences, right? Like,
2: yeah.
1: I kind of butchered that there, but there's a phrase of like, there's no such thing as a coincidence. And I certainly don't think there's any coincidence that the Steelers organization started winning a lot more games, producing a lot more Hall of Famers and a lot more good times when they started coming out here mm-hmm. to St. Vincent College.
2: But it is a beautiful day as you started.
1: It absolutely is. And I know the earlier practice times for some people might make it a little more difficult because you can't like take the half day of work and then

0: and get out here for the 2 o'clock practice. But always, as we tell people, if you can make it out here on a Saturday or for any of these days, it is.
1: I wonder
0: well
1: what Saturday is going to look like.
0: I think it's going to be bonkers.
1: Yeah, it's going to be bonkers.
0: I think Saturday is going to be insane. I think all the weekend practices, again, with a little early.

0: But yeah, I think that's going to result in the weekend practices being crazy. Matt, Saturday Night Lights next weekend.
1: Oh, that'll be a nice
0: bet
1: too,
0: you
1: yeah.
0: will be
1: always
0: absolutely
1: is,
0: out of
1: right.
0: control. It
1: another
0: always
1: cool
0: is.
1: Another cool tradition.
0: Another very cool tradition, but especially with it being on a Saturday and not a Friday, I bet you it'll be even more of a wild crowd. And then Monday here on campus is going to be nuts, Matt, because obviously it's the first day that the pads go on, but also right across the way from us here at the baseball field, the Pat McAfee show will be live.
1: Oh, that's Monday.
0: From noon to 2 on ESPN. That is on
1: so
0: Monday.
1: So he's moving his stage. He was over there before.
0: He was behind us over here on the side, and I think that created quite a log jam of traffic there.
1: It was nuts. Yeah.
0: So he will be I saw Bert tweeting about that today. Bert Lawton, of course. He was tweeting that it's going to be in the baseball field over there, and I think the entrance is going to be kind of set up in the outfield. And so
1: you might be more dialed into this than me. Does McAfee do several training camps?
0: No, I think he just does.
1: I think he just does this one.
0: He does. They move his show around a lot to different stuff.
1: Right.
0: But I think this is the only training
1: camp. He doesn't do a training camp tour.
0: They might do a day with the Colts, too, because obviously he's based out of Indiana. I think he does. I think he does. I think they do one day with the Colts, obviously the team he played for and where he lives now, and then one day here, you know, the area that he grew up in.
1: But if he grew up in El Paso, he wouldn't come out here.
0: Correct.
1: Right.
0: Deep in the West Texas town of El Paso. Some more moving and shaking out on the field in front of us, Matt, is we'll have another walkthrough, I would imagine, before
1: I bet they start coming down here rather soon.
0: I would think so. I would. It was, I think, later in the 4 o'clock hour when they started matriculating their way down here yesterday. We see some of the equipment guys getting some stuff set up as the Steelers will have their walkthrough portion of proceedings here in the evening on this Thursday.
1: And we say this all the time, and Dale and I said it for decades. I mean, it feels like that. These guys work on the fields constantly, too. I mean, there's not much going on, but there's always something going on these football fields.
0: Absolutely right.
1: Yeah.
0: There's very rarely a time when it's quiet here on the grounds.
1: Mm-hmm. There's nobody touching the field in any way, shape, or form. It never happens. It's probably midnight.
0: I was going to say, maybe when the sun goes down, that's about it. And you know what? It's funny. I was talking about this with Ed and some other people. Towards the end of camp, a lot of times, Matt, it'll be 8 o'clock at night here, and you'll see like the St. Vincent lacrosse team or the women's soccer team or whatever. They'll be out here doing their practices, but they're always on the turf field over there and not the grass ones right here. But you'll see that when we get to the last few days of camp, when all those St. Vincent athletes start reporting to campus.
1: You see a lot more people around, right?
0: You'll see like the lacrosse team and the soccer team in the evenings because that's the only time they can get out there down on the turf field.
1: And often, and I haven't seen it yet these 2 days, but you'll see a lot of kids in like flag football and like some kind of little camps on that turf field. I don't know why, but the Steelers barely ever step foot on that field. I don't know if the quality's not to their liking, or I don't know. But
0: it's usually only when it rains, and they're like, we don't want to tear up.
1: Usually they go inside, and now they'll go into the new indoor.
0: Now they'll go into the new indoor.
1: But rarely do you see them on that field in any way, shape, or form.
0: It is a little bit smaller of a field, I think.
1: It looks more narrow.
0: I don't think it's a full 100 yard. I think it's full dimensions, if you will. But it is. Yeah. It's the only one outside here that is not grass. It's the one turf field over there. But then,
1: it's also a very dangerous wall in the back corner, too, if you're throwing fade balls that direction.
0: There absolutely is a nice retaining wall over there in the corner. And that's a great point by you. You know, we would see if it was a thunder and lightning type storm in the past, they would move into the gymnasium because that was their only option. But if it was just a real rainy day, they would go to the turf field over here.
1: They would do at least like individual stuff over there. Yeah.
0: Now, though, you're right. I mean, we haven't.
1: I assume they go.
0: Weather's been great, but I would assume that the new building that we talked about, the new rec center behind us that has, I think it's like a 70 yard indoor field in there. Hopefully the weather will hold out and we won't have to see them inside there.
1: And just chatting with some of the beat writers last night at Sharky's. I guess they don't know if they're invited or not to the indoor if and when that happens.
0: Interesting.
1: Yeah.
0: Maybe they'd use that as an opportunity to get some closed doors work done.
1: Maybe.
0: Very interesting. Very interesting.
1: This hasn't come up yet, I guess.
0: Yeah, it'll be something we'll keep an eye on if we do have one of those days. Again, hopefully it stays in the 70s and warm and beautiful like it has been out here. Looks like next week there's some possibility for some weather, but we also know that can change very quickly.
1: It does happen real quickly around here. So I don't know if people like our play-by-play of groundskeeping or not, but I do it every year a little bit because it intrigues me, and it's the only thing going on.
2: He's a Cinderella boy.
1: But my man here with the rollers, he's got the three heavy rollers that's patting it down. They've only done from the numbers to the

0: the sidelines.
1: Yeah.
0: He's not even cross midfield. He's doing the length of the field, but he's only working on really one third of the field.
1: Like the boundaries.
0: He's only basically gone from, I'm not sure if it's the hashes or the numbers, to the far sideline. He has not worked on this side of the field at all. I don't know if he will or if there's just, they think that side's a little loose, you know, maybe the more drills
1: over
0: there.
1: They've got some more drills on the sidelines as opposed to
0: science.
1: In the middle of the field.
0: Again, I'd love to get one of the guys up here and coach us up.
1: It's almost, it's kind of like a field Zamboni that he's he's got rolling around there right now.
0: Look at this big, heavy roller weight.
1: Let's see.
0: You know?
1: All right, he's making a turn. Is he going to go through the center of the field here this time,
0: I don't
1: man?
0: Think.
1: Is he going to stay?
0: I'll be shocked if he
1: right.
0: comes all the way our direction.
1: Is he going to stay out on the boundaries?
0: Oh, now he's going to prove me wrong.
1: I was going to say.
0: Or maybe he's done.
1: He's finally going down the hash marks here. Oh, I tell you what, this is thrilling stuff. Yeah. I do the it's the nerdy stuff that you don't come out here to St. Vincent College just because you love the Steelers and football. You come out for all these different, the minutiae, the details.
0: This is definitely the closest us that he's come, so maybe I was off on that.
1: Seeing how the sausage is made out here is the great Kyle Powers, equipment manager, is driving some, looks like, lights and video equipment.
0: I remember yesterday at the 50, the massive work they were doing.
1: Yeah, we were talking
0: about
1: that.
0: There.
1: They did a pretty good job there.
0: I'd say it looks great.
1: There's always, it is amazing to me how fast, even with all the great, I mean, they spend hours on these fields every day, and it is still amazing how fast they get torn up. But when you have, 90-some athletes out there, plus all
0: big
1: the coaches,
0: 90-some
1: big athletes out there, it does make sense, and that's why they need all these different fields, Matt, to make sure that they're keeping it all safe and playable and all that good stuff for the guys.
0: And you were describing this to me, too, because it's sort of topical because World Cup was just around. But, I mean, the damage that a football team does to a field compared to a soccer match is...
1: Nuts.
0: Right.
1: Nuts. That's why the...
0: You know, herd of rhinoceros.
1: That's why all those stadiums went back to their turf as soon as the World Cup was over is because it is quite the maintenance cost. You know what? Messi's what, like 5'9" and probably weighs 150, 160 pounds. Mm-hmm. There's not many Darnell Washingtons out there for Argentina or Spain or in the World Cup. It's a little bit of a different beast out here.
0: Max
1: absolutely.
0: Stark size shoes digging into the turf. You know,
1: good Lord. Imagine though, Max Starks is like a center back or like a striker trying to a corner kick, trying to get that guy to not get a header on the ball. I tell you what, he might have been onto something there. I think he'll take the couple Super Bowl wins. Rings that he won here with the Steelers, though.
0: They're still not coming very far our way, though.
1: It's like the same.
0: Everything over there has gotten a lot of rolling. Things over here haven't gotten any.
1: It's all meticulously planned.
0: Yeah, there's definitely. It's like a McCarthy practice report. Down to the 56-minute.
1: Speaking of offensive linemen and big people, I do want to Brandon Thorne, who we're fans of, put out his annual offensive line rankings. I was kind of surprised where the Steelers landed.
0: Yeah, I think there's some reasons for that, and we'll save it for next segment.
1: We will talk that when we
0: return.
1: It'll
0: be a little more encouraging than the number that they're at.
1: Okay, let's talk some offensive line and some expectations for this unit as we roll along here in the second hour. Wes Euler, Matt Williamson, all part of our ongoing training camp coverage. 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
7: If you listen to The Drive regularly, you know Matt and I, we have our analysts, our guys that we go to at certain times of the year or for certain topics, right?
8: Oh, no doubt. No. There's specialists out there.
7: Like draft season, we love Dame Brugler and Nate Tice and Matt Harmon, some of these guys, right?
8: Harmon's my wide receiver expert. I reference him all the time.
7: Yeah, right. Sandoz quarterback tiers.
8: Sure. There's a lot of fantasy people that are worth digging into, even if you're not into fantasy.
7: Yeah. And one of the guys that Matt and I really like is Brandon Thorne, who, of course, is the offensive line guru for Establish the Run. And we think he is one of the guys who does the best analysis if you're looking for offensive line analysis.
8: So a lot of people ask me nowadays, and times have changed, so my path won't help you now, but how do I get into what you guys do for a living, or how do I get into scouting? And one thing I could definitely recommend is if you can find a niche like Brandon does and just be – the best O-line guy out there.
7: The best wide receiver guy.
8: Yeah, that's Harmon's the best receiver guy. So if you were a cornerback background and you can teach the world about corners and why Surtain's better than Porter, but Porter's better than Gonzalez and this particular coverage, might be a world for you out there,
7: Hey, people are always looking for good content, especially around National Football League circles where we just can't get enough of this stuff. Matt, Brandon Thorne has put out his annual offensive line rankings. He ranks all 32 units in the NFL into five different tiering systems. So, you know, mm-hmm. tier one obviously being elite, tier five being fragile, as he likes to put it.
8: An overlapping observation. I don't think the elites are quite as good as they have been in previous years. You know, like the Lions when they had Ragnow and Kelsey with the Eagles and those guys. I think they were better than the elites. But I also think the crappy ones are a little better than they have been too. You know, like the Browns are going to come in low and they just totally revamped their O-line. And I thought they did a pretty good job with the cards they were dealt. I mean, now I mentioned this the other day when we were talking about Steelers O-line. What really hit me hard reading through all these profiles and all his write-ups are none of these lines look horrendous right now, but so many of them are just one bad thing away from being a house of cards. You know, like the starting five.
7: You lose that one piece.
8: Yeah. That very few of that Steeler depth that we talked about that, heaven forbid, I know you'd even hate hearing this. You lose Frazier, you know.
7: Don't.
8: Put Hoffman in there.
7: You'll survive.
8: You can survive. You know what I mean, right?
7: You can not even prevent the ship from sinking. You could maintain course and direction and all that good stuff.
8: Yeah,
7: Matt, how do you want to do this? Do you want to start at the top? Do you want to start at the back? Do you want to start with the Steelers?
8: I don't care. I really don't.
7: Let's start with the Steelers.
8: We don't spend a lot of time on all of them, but you know, right?
7: Let's start.
8: Steelers
7: with the
8: are pretty low.
7: Let's start with the Steelers then, because that's what kind of surprised me a little bit. He had the Steelers in Tier 3 as the 19th best offensive line in the NFL.
8: Basically average or slightly below.
7: And here's his write-up.
8: Okay, yeah.
7: They have a talented foundation of left tackle, left guard, and center from Faltanu, McCormick, and Frazier, but two members are changing sides, and an inexperienced right side makes the overall outlook unstable. Pittsburgh enters 2026 with our king, Zach Frazier, anchoring a talented three-man foundation. Frazier is one of football's strongest interior blockers and a top two center because of his rare leverage, play strength, and down-to-down control. Man, I like hearing that. Let's read that back about 10 times here. Troy Faltanu and Mason McCormick will move together from the right side to the left. Both played the left side in college, making the switch as a pair should preserve some familiarity. McCormick was solid last season, while Faltanu played very well with a clear upward trajectory. The right side is far less settled. Rookies Jennings Dunker and Maxi Honachur offer the highest long-term potential at guard and tackle, while Dylan Cook is a scrappy stopgap, and Spencer Anderson is better suited for backup work. Frazier, Faltanu, and McCormick are strong enough to keep Pittsburgh near the middle of the league, but the competition must produce two viable right side starters for the unit to climb.
8: So I'm going to defend Brandon a lot because he does phenomenal work. And I've also listened to him on many outlets as opposed to just reading that paragraph about the Steelers' O-line. So I don't want to speak for him, but I have a pretty good idea of what he's thinking here. Is there's probably some listeners going, he doesn't know enough about Anderson and Cook. He didn't watch them. You know, he's just kind of writing a sentence about them, and they're not high pedigree guys. Oh, no, he knows. he knows about every offensive lineman in the league. Can't tell you much about safeties or running backs, but he can tell you about every O-lineman in the league.
7: And probably their backups, too.
8: I'm sure he could break down Cook's footwork better than any of us, and he could do that with any player in the league. He's not a Steeler specialist either. So he's very aware of what they did. Now, I also know when Brandon does his rankings, especially not during the season, when you're looking at this time, continuity is very, very important to him.
7: Okay.
8: You know, and you talk to O-linemen, continuity is extremely important. You know, Tunch and Wolf would just kind of...
7: Five fingers on a fist.
8: Yeah, and they would just kind of grunt at each other, and you know, nonverbal communication, and those Pouncey, DeCastro, Ramon lines had very little change. And history shows continuity on the O-line really, really pays off. So I promise you, if Brandon was sitting here, he would say, I'm going to ding the Steelers O-line because the two guys I liked best are flopping sides, and the other ones are new or sort of uncertain. I mean, really, to be fair to the Steelers, if we take the black and gold glasses off, the only sure thing of what you know to be true is Zach. Now, I'm very fond of the other guys as well.
7: And we think they'll be fine moving to the left side. Yeah, but we still haven't seen it.
8: And Ahonachor was like my favorite prospect. Let's not forget that part too.
7: Yep.
8: Now, I've also heard Brandon say, He's been on many.

0: podcast, but you know, people asking him, who do you think the next great offensive tackles in the league are? And Fautanu, without fail, always is at the tip of his tongue. You know, he talks about Mims in Cincinnati. He talks about a couple of these guys that don't have the recognition yet, but always Fautanu. And then the other thing, he values, which rightfully so in today's NFL, he'll put more weight on pass blocking than run blocking. And he tries to write these as agnostic as possible in terms of, if you're helped a lot by the scheme, I don't want to give you extra bonus points for that.
1: Sure.
0: But I have heard him, and this is rightfully so, because Rodgers' recognition and time to throw is so low. His recognition is so high and his time to throw is so low, pass blocking for the Steelers was easier than pass blocking for the Ravens. I mean, it just is.
1: Yep.
0: You know.
1: You don't
0: and
1: have,
0: so he holds
1: you don't
0: that
1: have
0: against
1: Lamar extending the play.
0: Right. Yeah. Right, right, right. Or for Cam Ward that's learning. You know, I mean, a young guy, let alone an athlete type, you know.
1: Let's take a look at
0: But he's very fond of the Steelers O-line overall.
1: Yeah.
0: And he loved the Honichor.
1: Well, I'm hoping that we'll rapidly ascend his power rankings here as this rolls along. Matt, he has four offensive lines in Tier 1 listed as elite. The first, the Denver Broncos. And that one's not surprising.
0: No.
1: I mean,
0: but it's not as good as like the Eagles with Kelsey.
1: Or, like you were saying, the Lions of a couple years ago. The Eagles still check in at number two.
0: Real strong.
1: Real strong there, certainly. I mean, Lane Johnson still might be the best at what he does. Jordan Mailata is outstanding. But we're going to see there's a lot of questions there about some injury and health status of those guys.
0: Yeah, and they lost their own line coach.
1: And they lose Jeff Stoutland, who was widely regarded as one of the best positional coaches in the NFL.
0: This is a cool thing that he Brandon does, too, is he lists the O-line coach and often references them,
1: yes,
0: too, because he kind of knows these guys. He goes to O-line masterminds. He spends a lot of time with these dudes. And what's cool about, you know, Thorne on his Substack, too, 2 weeks ago he had Laremy Tunsil on his Substack, and they sat there and watched the game or the tape, and you can watch that video of the two of them just breaking down footwork.
1: Sweet.
0: I mean, like, people know who he is, you know.
1: That's pretty sweet.
0: It's pretty sweet.
1: Number three is the Bucs. You know,
0: they were really banged up last year.
1: A lot of chaos in Tampa right now, but that offensive line, man, Tristan Wirfs is outstanding.
0: Yeah.
1: Graham Barton is outstanding. Tampa Bay, if, like you said, last year they had a ton. They had just, we talked about that yesterday. They had bad injury luck on the offensive line. But checking in at number three here, assuming health heading into the season.
0: One more Eagles note that I meant to say too is I've heard Brandon several times say, I think Lane Johnson's the best right tackle ever.
1: He might be
0: right
1: now.
0: He's still extremely good.
1: Now, my former co-host, Arthur Motes, would be biting our heads off if he heard us say that, because he'd be like, oh, what, the two PED suspensions don't mean anything to you? But that was also a while ago. That was a long time ago.
0: It can't be ignored, though.
1: It can't be ignored, and it will be part of his legacy, but he's also going to moonwalk into the Hall of Fame as a first ballot guy.
0: If you just watch his tape and anything else aside, it's pretty remarkable.
1: I told you there was that video a couple weeks ago of him, of Deion Dawkins, and of Will Campbell all working out together.
0: Okay.
1: Now, Will Campbell looked like an ant compared to Lane Johnson.
0: Yeah, yeah.
1: But even Deion Dawkins, who is one of the better left tackles in the NFL, he looked like Lane Johnson looked like he played a different sport than Deion Dawkins.
0: And, Dawkins is kind of a rounder, softer build, too.
1: Yeah,
0: Johnson's like the big, big tight end.
1: Looks like Ares, you know what I mean? It looks like a Greek statue chiseled out of marble. Number four is the Buffalo Bills and Deion Dawkins. Matt, you've talked about this before. Not, you know, the best offensive line in the league, but consistently really good and probably underrated by the average football fan.
0: And I don't know if everybody knows this, but Pat Meyer, who I was fond of here, I thought he did a good work, is taking over for a pretty well-established, now retired O-line coach in Buffalo.
1: Thorne says former Steelers offensive line coach Pat Meyer, who previously worked with the Bears and the Bills, takes over. There should be more carryover than with most coaching changes, but losing Cromer, who was their last offensive line coach, right? Losing Cromer's developmental track record still creates some projection uncertainty, but even with those variables, the tackle duo, interior stability, and depth keep Buffalo in the league's top tier. Number five, Matt, into Tier 2 is the Chargers, who, you know, speaking of offensive line health, they had terrible luck in that regard last year. Just getting Joe Alt and Rashawn Slater back and healthy alone makes them one of the better units in the league.
0: I think they upgraded at center. I don't know if the guard position got noticeably better, but it's so-so. But the tackles are the best pair in the league, I would say. Maybe Philly.
1: The Colts at six. Does that surprise you that they're that high? I think they're really good, but

0: 6 maybe surprised me a little bit.
1: Yeah, I hear you. I know he has great respect for Quentin Nelson, fixture. They've had a little bit of change, though, like at right tackle, and it's a quality unit.
0: 7 is the Saints.
1: I think that's a real up-and-coming. Kind of like the Steelers. They've invested a lot of high picks.
0: Yeah, Kelvin Banks Jr. is I think, going to be really good here heading into his second year. So that's it for Tier 2. It's just the Chargers, the Colts, and the Saints. 5,
1: see, I think the Saints
0: six,
1: and Steelers
0: seven.
1: Are very comparable.
0: I do, too.
1: Yeah.
0: And again, I wasn't looking at this list expecting the Steelers to be in the top 5 or anything, but I would have thought they would have been closer to 10-ish than 20-ish.
1: I would, too.
0: But, hey, it's one man's opinion, and he certainly knows more than I do. Tier 3, the Chiefs at number 8. That's an interesting one because it just feels like they've had so much change on that offense.
1: They have. The guy that's really intriguing that could be one of the next great tackles, too, is Josh Simmons, the first-round pick from a year ago. Played at only like 290 pounds, but like rare movement skills.
0: Dancing bear,
1: but also was drafted late in the first round because of some concerns, and then he had some concerns last year, too. So you put it all together, young man, you know?
0: Cowboys at number 9, Matt. Still a lot of, interior power in that Cowboys that Cowboys offensive line. Despite Mike McCarthy being gone for a couple years, they still have some Mike McCarthy tendencies with that group.
1: They do. The guard pairing is very, very good.
0: And then the Bears round out the top 10, checking in there. That's going to be an interesting one because
1: they're a new center and a new left tackle.
0: I was going to say, they're another one. I mean, Joe Thuney is incredibly accomplished.
1: Yeah, he won the Protector of the Year.
0: Just won Protector of the Year. Darnell Wright, we both
1: stud.
0: Rightfully so rave about him. But they still have some questions there, particularly in the center of that group.
1: Yeah, again, 2 changes. Dahlman retires on them out of nowhere. It's like, whoa, you know.
0: Yeah, that'll get you. That'll get you. Let's break here when we come back. I want to take a look where the other teams in the division
1: are in particular,
0: on this list, and maybe some of those at the bottom who are maybe a little bit stronger than you traditionally have at the bottom of these types of lists. We'll close out hour number 2 with more offensive line conversation when we return. Wes Euler, Matt Williamson, live from St. Vincent College. It's our all part of our ongoing training camp coverage on your 24/7 home of the Black and Gold, Steelers Nation Radio on the Steelers Audio Network.
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5: Having some offensive line conversation here in hour number 2, taking a look at Brandon Thorne's offensive line rankings. He has the Steelers 19th out of 32 teams in the NFL in tier 3, so you can kind of look at the numbers and think, well, was that below average? But he's got him in tier 3 of 5, so right about middle of the road.
6: And to his credit, which I think we all agree with, I think he basically said the arrow's pointing up.
5: He did,
6: too,
5: yes, you know. Yes. So, Matt, let's take a look at the some of the other three units across the AFC North and how they compare.
6: I wouldn't trade the Steelers for any of them, by the way.
5: I wouldn't either.
6: You know,
5: I don't think I wouldn't right now, and I certainly wouldn't for the next 5 years.
6: 100% agree.
5: But I will say, though, the Bengals...
6: better than you think.
5: And what they have at their bookends in particular is better than you think. And he actually has them a couple spots ahead of the Steelers at 16th overall, kind of right in the middle. Orlando Brown Jr. on the left side. Mims on the right side, Matt. I think one of the best young tackles.
6: Yeah, he could be special.
5: In the game. Cincinnati just a couple spots ahead of Pittsburgh.
6: Yeah, and they finished the season very strong as a running team. They have invested in the interior a little bit. They drafted two interior guys in the mid-rounds this year, too, to reinforce it. Orlando Brown's not my favorite, but I've always thought he's overpaid and overrated, but that doesn't mean he's bad.
5: Sure,
6: But, and they're also humongous at tackle. I just think that there's a misconception that people just remember Burrow getting his head beat in time and time again and no running game. Well, those times have changed. This line's gotten better.
5: It was very
6: good.
5: What
6: number do you have, Matt?
5: He had them 16th overall, kind of right in the middle. And as you mentioned, they were very good down the stretch last year. And Dylan Fairchild, if he can take a step forward.
6: Yeah, he's promising.
5: You know, the two former Georgia Bulldogs and Mims and Fairchild on that offensive line, they certainly could be one with the arrow pointed up as well. Rams check in at 17, Jets check in at 18, and then I mentioned the Steelers at 19. Matt, the Ravens are at 21, so not much separating Cincinnati and Pittsburgh and Baltimore. But I tell you what, there's a lot of questions there for the Ravens, particularly at

0: center. But at the same time, man, if a guy that we spent a lot of this offseason talking about, if one Venga Ioane out of Penn State can hop on the moving train as a rookie, that would go a long way for Baltimore.
1: I expect them to quickly be their best offensive lineman. Like, Rosengarten at right tackle's fine. Stanley's gradually recovered from a gruesome ankle injury. I don't know if people know the story, but it's pretty rough. Like, it was Steelers week, like, 3 or 4 years ago, and they signed him in season to a huge contract. Goes in the Steelers game and destroys his ankle like 3 days after signing him.
0: That's right.
1: You know? And it took him – he's never quite been the same. He was like tarp of the market, left tackle in that contract. And you feel bad for the team in particular, but the player too, because he's not the player he was, but he got the money at least out of it. And now he's starting to get back to being above average. But there was talk at that point like he might be one of the next great ones and never quite got to that point. So I do think Ioane could go past him as their best guy. Center got a little better this week or with Ethan Posick. I assume that they've had that in the works for a while. He was a Brown recently. He's okay. Mm-hmm. You know, he's okay. I mean, it was better than it was. The drop-off to Linderbaum from Linderbaum is still pretty massive.
0: Yeah, and Brandon says the new interior of the offensive line keeps their projection volatile.
1: Makes sense.
0: And even as high as you and I both were on Venga,
1: still a rookie guard, right?
0: Still a rookie guard who's got to prove it. So the Ravens check in at 21. That's the end of his tier three.
1: Mm-hmm. And this is Simpson's second stint with them as well.
0: Okay.
1: Simpson was quite good with the Ravens, and as the Ravens often do, they let him walk, got a comp pick in return. He went to the Jets, was decent. He's a big, heavy-footed mauler type. And then they brought him back. They were familiar with him, you know. But I don't think he's great.
0: Some stability there, but still some volatility.
1: Mm-hmm.
0: Definitely with some young guys and some
1: the, and I don't love their depth either.
0: Yeah, big change at center there in Baltimore, certainly, with Tyler Linderbaum heading out to Las Vegas. Into Tier 4, which is below average profiles. Man, the Patriots are down here at 24, which I continue to think you talk about kind of that glass ceiling for teams.
1: Yeah.
0: The Patriots might be the Commanders from a year ago to
1: maybe
0: take it, to not go and pick in the top five or anything like that, mm-hmm, but to take a noticeable step back.
1: They could. The line's better than it was a year ago. They did use a first round pick on a tackle, and they need Vera Tucker to stay healthy, because then Wilson, who was a rookie center at Georgia, played guard last year, now goes to center. So conceivably they're better in several locations, and you can bring along the rookie, the Utah kid, slowly.
0: They got – is it Fonu that they drafted?
1: Fonu went to the Browns.
0: No, Fonu went to the Browns. They got Lomu.
1: Lomu.
0: The other Utah tackle.
1: Yeah.
0: And then, Matt, we're still waiting for the Browns. They are in Tier 5, bottom tier profile, 31st. Overall,
1: well,
0: the
1: he
0: NFL.
1: Hates change, and they're all new starters.
0: And they're all new starters.
1: And a new O-line coach.
0: A good point.
1: So there's some talent there. And again, I was blown away that they were able to put as good a line on paper, considering where they were this offseason. They had like five of their top six guys were all hitting free agency, and one of which retired in Betonio, and the other guys were older, Posick, and you know, some of these other guys. But at least on paper, it looks okay. But the chances of continuity early on is real slim. And some of the guys they invested into, they overpaid on, you know, and you're hoping for Jenkins to get back to where he was like 2 years ago. But it could be not a disaster. And I thought it was going to be a disaster.
0: If they're 31st in the league, it might be a disaster. But I think there's some vertical mobility there.
1: That's kind of what I said. The bottom, the very top teams aren't quite as good as usual. The very bottom teams aren't as disastrous as usual. He has Tennessee at 32, though, right?
0: He has Tennessee at 32, yep.
1: You kind of feel for them, because you use a first-round pick on Skoronski, who's one of the best guards in the league that nobody would ever know about. And then Latham, and he's been, And then he paid Dan Moore big money to kind of firm that up. He has not lived up to it. I mean, that has not been a good deal. And then the other two spots are huge holes, too. So they at least... I feel bad for teams when they invest and they don't get anything out of their investment.
0: Right.
1: You know what I mean?
0: Right. Yeah, no, it might be another long year for Cam Ward there, certainly. But
1: yeah,
0: maybe some the addition of Brian Daboll and some other things that they can do to ease that that struggle. Does look like the Browns are going to start Spencer Fonu on the left side, left tackle.
1: I think
0: you
1: so,
0: think
1: yeah.
0: That's the right decision to start him there, and then if he's not the guy, you could still move him around?
1: Yeah, and he

0: he's one of those many dudes in this draft, like Proctor from Alabama, different styles, that they're on the tackle ranks, you know, Dane's, you know, beast or whatever, but might be better at guard. We'll see. He's not the prototypical left tackle, but he moves really, really well. And I think their O-line scheme is going to be based more on movement than power. But they have a couple pieces. Their puzzle is a weird build because they drafted three linemen and two others in addition to Fanu. The Brewer kid out of Florida, he's okay. He's a tackle only. I don't love him. And then an interior dude's the center. So they have a lot of pieces, and Howard, who they got from the Texans, he could be a guard, he could be a tackle. So I'm not sure how their jigsaw puzzle ultimately goes together. They might not have a left tackle, but Fanu's going to sink or swim there.
1: Sink or swim there, yeah, yeah, yeah. If he sinks, there's still a lot of other ways.
0: Yeah, he could still be very successful. Yes. Yeah. We liked him a lot coming out. You know?
1: Oh,
0: yeah.
1: I was a big fan of his since I unfortunately watched him and his Utah Utes run for about 7,000 yards against the Mountaineers back in September. Matt, the Jags at number 30 on this list. Sean Surrett, their offensive line coach. Speaking of another former name, I forgot that he was down there now.
0: There's a lot of optimism around Jacksonville, and I totally get that. And they played really strong down the stretch, and the offense is quite good. But this group should be at the bottom, and I rarely see them at the bottom of these type of ranks. I very much agree with Thorne on this one.
1: Yeah, they're going to need a lot from the rookie Emmanuel Pregnon if they want to be they want to be very viable. That'll be interesting because I think you and I have spent some time this offseason talking about as Trevor Lawrence turned a corner to this point. I think there's a good chance he has, but you better be able to protect him and keep him upright and keep him healthy.
0: They haven't put a lot of investment in the line in the last couple of years.
1: Same church, different pew here, Matt. Another one that I wanted to run by you. He's got the Houston Texans at 27.
0: Another one that's almost like wholesale changes every year.
1: And it almost seems like it's every year that they've been trying for so long, even before C.J. Stroud was there, to find the right group on the offensive line. 27th, the Texans check in here. They did add Braden Smith at right tackle.
0: They have a lot of names. Like they're
1: Wyatt
0: a lot of
1: Teller kind of, at left guard.
0: They remind me a little bit of the Browns. Like I'm not exactly sure how the puzzle will go together. And they're teaching a first-round guard to be a center who has got a little bit of a background, you know, from Georgia Tech.
1: Rutledge.
0: They also don't have a lot of star power either. You know, Tunsil's gone. But again, he's always going to penalize teams that have a lot of new starters.
1: Which makes sense. It's probably the most continuity position group in the NFL. It's just wild, though. Like, again, it's, you know, C.J. Stroud, if you want some stability there, if you want him to really feel like he's turned the corner and established, that could be a tough ask at times, Matt,
0: but maybe they find the answer, too. I mean, they have not been patient with their alignment at all, but maybe they just realize the error in their ways and they're quick to move on from them, and maybe they figured it out. But I don't see any Pro Bowlers in that group either.
1: I certainly do not. So that's Brandon Thorne's 2026 offensive line rankings. Steelers checking in at 19, number two in the AFC North. However, though, so that'll be
0: the three were all pretty clustered together, though. Huh?
1: They were very very very close to one another. I was also looking, you know, on his Substack. He has his individual top tens for every position.
0: Yeah, yeah.
1: He has Zach Frazier listed as the third best center in the NFL.
0: I assume he has Creed ahead of him.
1: He has Creed at one. He has Eric McCoy of the Saints at two.
0: Wow. Okay, I thought he might have Brewer.
1: Zach Frazier at three. Cam Jurgens four. Linderbaum five. Graham Barton six. Brewer seven, which is a little bit lower than I expected.
0: Yeah, very.
1: I mean, just off the year that he had last year, he was unbelievable. He's got Creed Humphrey as tier one, and then he has McCoy, Frazier, Jurgens, Linderbaum, Barton as tier two.
0: Okay.
1: Here's what he said. You know, I got to read this before we go to break.
0: Well.
1: Here's what he says about Zach Frazier. Frazier put on a show as a rookie last season with elite level play and a feel for angles and leverage far beyond his years, although it was his second year, not his rookie season.
0: See, I think
1: season.
0: These might be a year. Look through the date. These might be a year old.
1: Oh,
0: because that's probably why Brewer's so low. Because I have not seen anything recently come out.
1: You're right. I clicked on the wrong year. That's on me. So he had Zach at number three after
0: as
1: his
0: rookie
1: season.
0: Yeah.
1: Oh, baby. We'll find the updated ones there and see what we got. But I'm telling you, Matt, it's we know in Pittsburgh, like, we love the offensive line play, I think, more than most places.
0: We love centers more than
1: we
0: most.
1: We love centers, certainly, more than most places. You and I had some fun conversation with Jerry Dulac last night, actually, about Steelers that aren't in the Hall of Fame that he thinks has the best chance to get in the Hall of Fame.
0: Yeah, he was boosted up Pouncey a little bit.
1: Obviously not including Ben Roethlisberger, because we all know he's going. But Pouncey was the one he said, you know, more than Hines or Hampton or James Harrison, he really thinks Pouncey is the other one that has a chance.
0: And congrats to Jerry. He's now in charge of that responsibility.
1: He is. Yeah, we said to him, well, you better get
0: it
1: done.
0: Ed Bouchette did it for years. Dale did it for a year or two.
1: Dale did it for Polamalu,
0: I think. He got Polamalu,
1: I think that one probably wasn't too difficult.
0: I don't think. I used to bust Dale a little bit. I'm like, you didn't get Fannikin on the first try.
1: Yeah.
0: It took him 2 years to get Fannikin.
1: No, it went to him for 2 years. Yeah, but it took Fannikin like 6 years to get into the Hall of Fame, which was just ridiculous. But I also get it. The offensive linemen aren't as the sexy names that they want headlining classes. And I also... Tunchin Wolf used to talk about this. They're like, there's Steeler fatigue in Canton. Like, they're tired of inducting these, which I think some of it might be a little homerism from our guys, but I do think there's probably some truth to it, too. It's probably somewhere
0: in between. I think that happened
1: more
0: like when the 70s Steelers were coming up.
1: Yes.
0: Yeah, I mean, it's not like they were putting out three names a year. You know, I mean, for that stretch, it got a little old. That might have hurt, like, LC and teams, you know, Donnie Shell and those guys.
1: Yeah, Donnie Shell had to wait a long time. Man, we were hoping LC was going to get in last year. But that ended up not being the case. But yeah, it won't be too long till one Benjamin Todd Roethlisberger is going.
0: I think he's up
1: Canton.
0: This year. Yeah.
1: I think so. And then
0: could mean the Hall of Fame game is in our future, which means an extra week of camp and going to
1: an extra preseason game.
0: I went through that a couple years ago. It was not wonderful.
1: No,
0: it was a bit much.
1: It was a little bit much.
0: Yeah.
1: Who knows though? Maybe we'll be down to two preseason games by then, and then it'll just be a third like we're used to now.
0: Dale and I did some radio shows from this like outside a gym. And there was like three tables there. I'm like, I'm not sure what we're doing here. It wasn't like we were sitting down with Hall of Famers or Troy or anybody.
1: Yeah, exactly right. Well, we'll see how that all plays out. But yes, there will be a massive, massive black and gold contingent out in Canton before too much longer. Whenever Ben Roethlisberger inevitably gets his gold jacket. That is 2 hours in the books. Bonus hour. When we return, we'll kick it off.
0: Chris Olave just signed a 4-year extension a couple minutes ago. Yeah, there's so many extensions lately.
1: It really is. There, 4-year extension worth up to $132 million with $90 million guaranteed.
0: Wow.
1: I would like to see the collective contracts right now for former Ohio State wide receivers.
0: You're not bad.
1: It has to be just insane, especially with what JSN just signed this offseason.
0: Garrett Wilson must be next because him and Olave were drafted in first round the same year.
1: Yep. Tell you what, it's like you used to always talk about with running backs at the U back in the day. Like, you go to Ohio State as a wide receiver and you end up just starting at some point in your career.
0: You'll be fine.
1: You will be just fine.
0: I mean, no one knew who Tate was barely a year ago, let alone 2 years ago, and he was a 6th pick in the draft.
1: Emeka Buka was almost
0: an
1: afterthought on some of those Ohio State teams. And yeah, you're right. Tate, same way. And he was a top 10 pick. And they've got some more guys, certainly Jeremiah Smith and Chris Henry Jr. coming down the pipeline here before too much longer. That'll do it for our normal 2 hours, but the bonus hour kicks off when we come back. We will get to the tweets to start the 5 o'clock hour like we like to do out here at camp. I think we'll also have some Steelers heading down for some walkthroughs as the fields are picking up a little bit in front of us, and some of the equipment guys and the coaching staff heading down here. So plenty more to get to on our final hour of the show. Get those tweets in if you want to get involved. 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
11: Good evening, Steeler Nation. How we doing? Well, that's good. Us too. It is hour number three, the bonus hour here as we roll into Thursday evening and the Steelers' second day of training camp proceeding. Second day of practice. They've been here for 3 days, but we kind of count the days in terms of practices. And you know how we're going to kick off this hour, Matt. It is by getting to the tweets. Yep. And our buddy Michael Odesso passing this along. I mentioned I'd love to see the numbers of Ohio State wide receiver contracts. Just over the last 2 years, Jackson Smith and Jigba, 4 years, over $168 million.
12: I think he's top of the market right now.
11: He is.
12: He's number one.
11: Yes.
12: Yeah.
11: Chris Olave, 4 years, $132 million.
12: Not bad.
11: Garrett Wilson, 4 years, $130 million.
12: I forgot he already did get extended.
11: And Terry McLaurin, 3 years, $97 million.
12: You can forget about McLaurin sometimes in this mix. He's a little older than the other group. He's a third-round pick. He wasn't a top 20 pick like
11: all
12: the
11: others.
12: He's
11: like the only Ohio State guy that wasn't a first-round pick.
12: Right. But he, like you said, Ibuka's on the warpath coming up here, and you know Tate, and I mean, they got tons of them.
11: I'm telling you, Jeremiah Smith might be the first overall draft pick next year.
12: Yeah, I think he'll be first non-quarterback taken for sure.
11: Chris Henry's son. Chris Henry Jr., who
12: he's a monster recruit, right?
11: I think he was the number one recruit in last year's class.
12: Daddy was talented.
11: Yes, he was. He sure was.
12: I watched Daddy at WVU when I was with the Brownies.
11: I watched Daddy at WVU when I was knee high to a grasshopper.
12: I bet.
11: I mean, I was like 12, 13, 14.
12: Yeah, you were still on top of it.
11: I think I was in middle school. Oh, yeah, that was kind of like right the start of really becoming a sports fan. Steelers were kicking booty. WVU was actually good. I didn't realize how good I had it at the time, I tell you. Matt tweets us and says, do you guys have any concerns about Rico Dowdle in pass protection? Could he be too one-dimensional and sort of a tell to the defense? I'm worried about him blocking for the quarterback who's a little bit older.
12: Yes, I do. I think that's his number one negative, and doesn't mean he's only going to be out there on first downs, but it has been a problem throughout his career, two different stops. Obviously, McCarthy is familiar with him and probably won't put him in those situations, but it definitely is a tell. I mean, when defenses know your running back is not, I don't want to say capable, I mean, because Dowdle's capable. It's not like he's just out there whiffing left and right. But if they know it's a problem, you're going to get more blitz, you know. But I also think Rodgers helps alleviate that stuff too, you know, and Frazier at this point being smart, just changing protections to try to – a huge thing with pass rush schemes right now is trying to isolate backs against linebackers, but if you can, defensive ends and edge rushers.
11: Sure.
12: You know, anytime you can isolate a running back, it's in the defensive advantage, even if he's the best pass blocking back in the league. Well, Dowdle's going to have more of a struggle with that, and Rodgers might have to help him in terms of moving him around pre-snap or setting him up to have easier matchups. But I want people to be aware. I mean, none of these guys are perfect players, and that's definitely one of his biggest negatives.
11: Whereas for Jaylen Warren, that's something that I think is actually a pretty very underrated element of his game. And I wonder if that ends up kind of being the difference in – I don't think there's going to be a huge difference in this guy's clearly RB1 and this guy's clearly RB2. They're both going to get a lot of spin, both going to get a lot of reps, but maybe that pass pro stuff will be what makes Warren more usage than Dowdle, because it is very important.
12: Najee was quite good on it.
11: Yeah.
12: You're right.
11: Especially Lev Bell was a stud.
12: Bell was great at it.
11: Stud at it.
12: Every down backs, you better be more than capable in protection.
11: Especially when your quarterback is 42 years old.
12: Yeah.
11: You know, and isn't Josh Allen or Lamar Jackson in terms of mobility back there. It's certainly going to be something to keep an eye on.
12: And as for Dowdle, I don't know how much I don't think we'll see backs on backers. I don't know how much protection stuff we'll actually see here in Latrobe. And my hunch is he won't play a ton of snaps in the preseason either. I would think that it's going to be Caleb Johnson and younger backs. I wouldn't think Warren and Dowdle. You need to beat them up at all in the preseason.
11: I would like to see a lot of Caleb Johnson in the preseason. Pittsburgh Conversation asks, could the attention to detail that Mike McCarthy has brought to camp just be the missing ingredient needed to make a playoff run?
12: Sure.
11: I hope so.
12: Yeah, right.
11: I mean, listen, you and I have laid this out. There is no perfect way to coach. There is no perfect offensive or defensive scheme. There is no perfect level of physicality or lack thereof in training camps. If there was a perfect way to do it, everybody would do it that way. If it was
12: Mike Tomlin knew a thing or two about winning games in sleep.
11: He sure did. He sure did. There is it's funny, Matt. I always, you know, that phrase, there's more than one way to skin a cat. I don't know why we have to skin the cat.
12: Right.
11: I'm not even a cat guy myself, but I don't need to skin the cats. Let's leave the cats alone and let them do their thing.
12: And I prefer not to eat them.
11: Exactly. I'm good on all that. Let the cats be. But, you know, there's more than one way to peel a potato. I'm sorry. It works. I don't know. I guess it works.
12: I was going to say banana, but there really isn't many ways.
11: Well, you could go from the top or from the bottom.
12: But there's really only one way to peel banana.
11: I think you're right.
12: Potato, you could go a lot of different directions.
11: You certainly could. I think the attention to detail, but really the attention to keeping these guys healthy.

0: healthy, Matt. To me, that feels like what could be the kicker. We talked a little bit about the fourth quarter defense struggles earlier in the show.
1: Oh, brutal.
0: As we mentioned a few weeks ago on the drive, you and I really dove deep into those numbers, and they were not great. Annie tweeted us and said, "I won't soon forget your all's discussion about the Steelers' fourth quarter defense. The numbers matched what our eyes were telling us, but it was still painful and sobering to have it quantified." Maybe that's...
1: The numbers were worse than what our eyes were telling us. And you look back, it was that bad.
0: And maybe that's the kind of...

0: December into January when you're making that playoff push. We need these guys fresh. We need these guys, you know, peaking at the right time.
1: Yeah, yeah. And we went in, I mean, not to reiterate it because we will talk a lot about it a lot, but, I mean, going forward. But there's numerous reasons, in my opinion, why the fourth quarter defense flat out failed. One of them is just being on the field too long. One
0: Definitely
1: of them is lack of adjustments. One of them could be conditioning slash age. And if you could maybe get better in two of those three areas, great. I mean, there's almost nowhere to go but up in terms of the fourth quarter defense.
0: It was the numbers were drastic. They were jarring.
1: Brutal, yeah.
0: They were the worst in the NFL. And yeah, if you go back into our podcast feed into the last couple weeks, and you want to find that also on the YouTube page, Matt had some great numbers in terms of the Steelers' fourth quarter defensive struggles. And that's one of the things. Every offseason, you know, we've discussed points of emphasis for this team, and,
1: yeah.
0: not just, oh, you got to find a franchise quarterback, like real tangible. You need to get back towards the top of the league in sacks. You need to improve your yards per carry.
1: Those are our two big ones we harped on last year.
0: This year, fourth quarter defense, man, has to be better. And you know, you and I laugh normally when people say things like, "Well, it can't get any worse," but
1: it can always get worse.
0: But it almost couldn't for the Steelers in terms of how bad their
1: when
0: numbers
1: you're last
0: were.
1: In the league, chances are you're going to go up, obviously.
0: Yes,
1: but I do love when people are like, can't possibly be as injured as you were last year.
0: Oh, you certainly
1: can.
0: Oh,
1: this league's pretty rough.
0: Yes, it is.
1: It's pretty rough.
0: Yes, it is. Ian says, tuning in late, so sorry if you guys already discussed this, but how has the offense looked so far under Mike McCarthy's new system? Seems to have a little bit of an air it out feel so far, and I dig it. Thanks. Love you guys. Yeah, it's still early doors in that conversation.
1: And you're also not going to work on the run game here, mashing people. And, you know, I mean, not that you won't work on the run game, but you're going to do more route concepts and stuff like that in this environment before the pads go on, too. Too early to say.
0: I do think it's too early to say.
1: I think Roman Wilson's look good. I think Jeremy Bernard's look good. I mean, those are new additions that you're happy about.
0: Jeremy Bernard's a fun one to be keeping an eye on out here because I think we're going to continue to see him get more and more on his plate, and how will he respond to that. Matt says, hey, guys, happy training camp. Is there any chance that Joey Porter Jr. could get franchised next year?
1: Yes.
0: Also, what do you like better? No red lights on the way to work or no red lights on the way home from work?
1: I don't really work.
0: Both. I don't really work, he says. I would say probably on the way to work because, you know, I'm usually cutting it a little tight on razor-thin margins.
1: You don't want to be late.
0: So I don't want to be late. Yeah, you know, I'll get home when I get home. Although it is nice both ways.
1: But that is a card in the Steelers' back pocket. If they can't get a deal done, he will be up for free agency. I'm sure he won't like it. Nobody does, but it's also not the worst fate in the world to get X amount guaranteed as a top five corner. That if he has an awesome season or a good season or is playing like he is now, he's good enough to franchise. I mean, Benton, for example, I'm not picking on him, but he could have a real good year and he's not going to be franchise worthy. Porter could be franchise worthy.
0: Yes.
1: You know.
0: Yes. I would be hard-pressed to find a scenario where Joey Porter Jr. is not a Steeler in 2027.
1: Right.
0: Whether it's a contract extension, whether it's a franchise tag.
1: It would have to be something crazy like bad blood exists for this contract extension and he demands a trade or something crazy like that. I mean, I'm really reaching here, though.
0: Yeah. No, absolutely. It feels inevitable in some type of regard.
1: However, through two practices, his starting replacement, Asante Samuels, really shined.
0: Oh, yeah.
1: We never get talked about, but, I mean, with all these corners out, Samuels thriving.
0: Absolutely. Absolutely. Me tweets us and says, Dr. Wes and Professor Matt, how we doing? Here's my biggest camp question for you. If you had a Godzilla-sized Steely McBeam versus a Godzilla-sized Pirate Parrot versus a Godzilla-sized Iceberg, who wins and what's the finishing move?
1: Wow.
0: Well, I like Steely McBeam's chances if he's especially carrying around the steel beam.
1: I say, yeah. None of these are very formidable in the mascot world, though.
0: Be like the WWE wrestler who comes into the ring with a chair, you know, and just starts taking
1: people
0: out.
1: The dude had a 2x4.
0: Yeah. Hacksaw Jim Duggan, right? Or whatever that sound
1: something
0: used
1: along
0: to
1: those lines.
0: Although Iceberg, you know, could take his skates off and stab somebody with it, so he would have that going for him.
1: I would say in mascot world, though, they're low on the list. There's got to be some tougher mascots out than those three.
0: I mean,
1: Steely's kind of muscled up.
0: Hold on. Are any mascots? Are any mascots intimidating and scary?
1: And
0: I think that kind
1: is there like a shark for San Jose or?
0: I'm sure there has to be
1: tigers and lions and scary.
0: Well,
1: stuff,
0: you know, some of those SEC schools, they have real

0: animals as their mascot. Like LSU has an actual tiger that sits there. You know, Texas has Bevo, and Colorado has the buffalo.
1: The bulldog.
0: The Georgia.
1: Ugga.
0: Yeah, that's right. Ugga. Nate says, with you guys doing so much radio throughout training camp, how do you keep your voices fresh?
1: So I did read that. I've never done one bit about that. You know, like I do that podcast with Peacock every morning.
0: Yeah.
1: It's a morning for him because he's on the West Coast, and he's like a professional radio guy. I guess I am too, but I've never had any training. Like he went to school to do these things, and he does like exercises before because it's the first thing he talks all morning. Like he's got a young son. He's like, well, you're the first adult I talk to every day. I talk to my not infant, but like 5-year-old son. So I got to warm my voice up. I'm like, I never do any of those things. You know, do you care one bit?
0: You'll laugh.
1: I've never had an issue.
0: I never had an issue, and you know this, and I think I might have shared this with our audience a few months ago, but you know this. I never had an issue until a couple months ago.
1: I didn't know if you were going to bring it up or not. Yeah.
0: Back it was around the NFL draft time. For whatever, I had vocal cord inflammation, and it was weird, and it was every day Matt and I, it was like a couple weeks where Matt and I would do the show, and I'd be driving home, and I'd be like, not like I was in crazy amount of pain, but I'd be like, why is my voice so sore? Discomfort is the term that I would use.
1: Unusual.
0: I'd say I had to do prednisone, which is a steroid, for a couple weeks. Like, they told me to drink a ton of water, drink a ton of tea, just give it time, rest your voice this time of year when you can type thing. It's so much better now than it was a few months ago, but it's still from time, like yesterday, you and I did 5 straight hours of radio.
1: Yeah, I'm going to today, right.
0: And last night, like I had a throat lozenge and, some stuff like that. Okay. So I would say I pay a little more attention to it now, but I never used to until a few months ago.
1: I'm almost never on the air. I'm never on the air without either coffee or water in front of me. Maybe that helps, but I don't give it any thought ever.
0: Yeah, and I didn't either, like I said, until a couple months ago when I was kind of forced to, but hopefully that was just a little roadblock and won't be an issue moving forward at all. We're going to get to a break here in this hour. Maybe we'll get to some more tweets as we roll along. I do want to, though, hear a little bit from Broderick Jones. He spoke today for the first time about that neck, about the new-look coaching staff and offensive line, as we'll kind of continue. It's just been an offensive line day here on the program, highlighting the big guys and making Tunch and Wolf happy in the process, too, Matt. We'll hear a little bit from Broderick, talk a little bit more about Broderick and that O-line when we return here. In our bonus hour of The Drive, Wes Shuler, Matt Williamson. It's all happening on the campus of St. Vincent College. We are at Chuck Knoll Field in fabulous Latrobe. 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
12: Back on the drive here as we roll along in the bonus hour. There's been a lot of offensive line conversation on the show today, and really these first couple days, Matt. It's a big X factor for the Steelers' success, and the guy who might personify that the most, and maybe not necessarily for the overall unit's success, Matt, but certainly for him in a crossroads year and a crossroads moment, is Broderick Jones.
13: Absolutely. I think he could reach his immense ceiling, and wow, what are we going to do with him now? Contract's up. He ends up being your starting right tackle, or maybe factors in a guard. From what I've seen through two practices, he's only aligned at left tackle as a backup. But subject to change. Who knows?
12: Absolutely. And obviously, we were all encouraged that he was here and ready to go after that scary neck injury back in, early November when we were in Chicago there at Soldier Field in that loss to the Bears. Broderick Jones speaking today, talking about his neck, his recovery, this new look coaching staff and offensive line. Here's what the big man had to say after practice.
14: How you feeling?
15: Good. Good. Glad to be back with the team. You know, knocking the rust off. It's been a long time since I've been out there on the field with the guys, so, you know, I'm just glad to be back with them.
14: What was the biggest hurdle for you?
15: The biggest hurdle?
14: Of getting back here and healthy.
15: Probably just the conditioning part, like on the back end of like rehab and stuff, like trying to get clear, knowing we're coming back to camp, knowing it's going to be hot, you know, just trying to, because I wasn't doing nothing for like, I would say like three, four months. So, you know, just trying to get back in shape, hitting the gym hard, you know, just enjoying the time out here with the team. So,
16: Broderick, were you ever concerned this was going to be a career-ending injury?
15: Yes and no. At first, when it first happened, just because of how serious it was, that was my first like serious injury ever. Like, so it was kind of an eye opener for me. But you know, now I know. Talking with the team docs and talking with Dr. O, he did a great job. He said the MRIs and stuff are coming back great. So, you know, I'm just trying to continue to get better.
17: Did you know as soon as you got injured, like, that it was a pretty serious thing? I remember you.
15: No, I didn't. Yeah,
17: was
15: yeah.
17: It, no. Was it then, like, after an MRI?
15: No, like, it was after the MRI. Like, they made me go the following morning. Like, after the game, I felt fine. I went in the next day and I was telling Gabe, like, this is the best I ever felt after a game. And he was like, I don't know how, because you're done. I'm like, what? But, you know, that's how that conversation went. But, you know, for the most part, it was a shock, but, you know, God always has plans for us. So, you know, it's nothing that I can't overcome. I just got to continue to battle through it.
16: What exactly happened?
18: When you saw the replay of it, it looked kind of like a freakish injury almost, on the way it landed on?
15: It did, but it didn't at the same time. You know, we're all out there playing football at the end of the day. I'm not saying it was a dirty play or anything. You know, I just feel like he wanted to make a football play. And, you know, it was just wrong place at wrong time type scenario. So, you know, I got to be better, you know, having my hands up, not shooting forward, you know, leaning and stuff like that to prevent things like that. But, you know, it's football. It's a physical game. So those things are bound to happen.
17: What is the biggest focus right now? Getting your strength back or getting, like, your
15: That's my biggest focus. That's my biggest focus, my technique and my strength, because at the end of the day, that's all it comes down to.
16: Did
18: your eyebrows raise when they drafted Max? And were you?
15: No, you know, it's a business. As you just said, you know, that it's new player. You know, I was in the same situation when I came in and Dan was here, so it was the same way. You know, it wasn't really a shock for me because I was hurt. You know, you never know what the future holds, so. You know, it's a business decision on their part. You know, I just got to continue what I can do for the team and then just try and go from there. Continue to show up and get better.
19: What have the conversations been like with this coaching staff about kind of the plan that they have for you?
15: Just continue to get healthy. You know, that's the first thing. That's the main goal. Because if I'm not healthy, you know, I'm not going to be out there. So, but that was like the main focus for them. You know, just talking to me like, don't try and rush it, you know, because anything can happen. So, you know, just taking your time and actually, like, listening to the points that they're giving you and just implementing them into your day-to-day.
18: Can you be a starter again this year?
15: I believe so, yes.
16: Broderick, when it happened, what did you feel when it happened?
15: It felt like a stinger. It just felt like a stinger, honestly, down both arms. And then That was honestly about it.

0: It went away. It took a little longer to go away than usual. I think, like, the stingers didn't go away until we got in the tent. And then it was kind of like, that's why they took me to get an x-ray, and then they pulled me. So,
1: right side or left side?
2: You play both right and left tackle as a starter.
0: I've been doing that since I've been here.
2: Right. Yeah, but, and so, what is your focus right now? Is it just getting overall technique back?
0: Yeah, just wherever the team needs me. You know, I just got back, it's only my second day. You know, I'm not trying to rush, trying to get back into the starting lineup, because, you know, it's things and plans in place for that. So, you know, I'm just trying to stay the course and, you know.
1: Do you care which side you work on? And you're going to be primarily on the right or the left, you know?
0: Not really. So, you know, at the end of the day, I got to work both. I got to be able to play both, because you never know. Troy can go down. I can go down. Max can go down. Anybody can go down. So, you know, we all have to be prepared to play both sides.
3: Roger Jones there speaking after today's practice, and you hear some of that. I mean, almost I would call it vulnerability, like him talking about how, you know, the disappointment and some of the uncertainty around that neck injury. I mean, Matt, even for an average person, a neck injury is a massive deal.
4: Boy.
3: But when you play in the trenches in a violent position in a violent league, that's something that rightfully so. I understand the uncertainty, the concerns of, like, am I ever going to get back to where I want to be? Is this going to not only affect my NFL career, but for the rest of my life? But it sounds like so far so good, and he is on the right path and maybe even a little bit ahead of schedule.
4: Yeah, that is all very promising. The one thing I wanted to mention, though, is he does look lean. I mean, he doesn't look like the 320-pound guy that you drafted. And frankly, he's smaller than Darnell Washington. I mean, they're Georgia buddies. You see him walking around, you would think Washington's the tackle and Jones is the big tight end. And I'm sure the neck injury had to really hinder some of his weight stuff. You know, I mean, some of the lifting. Yeah.
3: I think anytime you go through those serious surgical procedures and all that, you're not eating and doing all the typical stuff that you normally would. But all the best to Broderick. And hopefully we'll have some champagne problems on the offensive line, Matt, where you've got more than five guys that look the part.
4: Yeah, and go a long way with that. It
3: certainly could. Certainly could. We'll have our final segment of the day. We'll wrap up the day's proceedings when we return. It's all happening here at Chuck Knoll Field on the campus of St. Vincent College in fabulous, sunny Latrobe, Pennsylvania. Wes Schuler, Matt Williamson, it's The Drive, all part of our ongoing training camp coverage. 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
10: Final segment of the bonus hour. Final segment of the day here for our day two coverage at Steelers training camp. Wes Shuler, Matt Williamson. It is The Drive. And Mike McCarthy, a training camp of change here, certainly.
11: Yeah.
10: And with that, we're hearing from Mike McCarthy every single day, which has been fun. He kind of, you know, outlines the day's proceedings, the standard operating procedure of how he wants things to go out here.
11: It's pretty precise, too, man.
10: Very precise, very detail-oriented. Like you mentioned, if practice is supposed to go until 12:46, it goes till 12:46, mm-hmm. not 12:45, not 12:47. It reminds me, Matt, of one of our favorite movies to quote, Monty Python and the Holy Grail, when they are lobbing the holy hand grenade at the killer rabbit.
11: Yeah.
10: Right, three shall be the number of counting, and the number of counting shall be three, not two, not five, three. Here's what Mike McCarthy had to say on day number two.
12: Hey, you said the other day, Mike, about your feelings about tackling at camp. How, you know, I know, do you weigh it with a veteran team, and how do you think about it maybe installing physicality if you don't tackle in camp or the games like that?
13: Yeah, I think there's so much to football. I think when you have a definition of having a physical camp, I have great confidence of just, let's just get to the end of camp and you can grade my camp. So, you know, I've tackled before in camp.

0: It's a risk assessment decision. The fundamentals of tackling, we work every day, so I have confidence in that. I mean, the option of tackling in goal line, it's always a conversation. You know, there's years I've done it, there's years I haven't done it. It's a hard drill to do. I think as Mark brought it up yesterday. So that's part of it. But there's so much more that we can do in that area to emphasize that. You know, the long stride, short stride, the specifics of how the fundamentals are being taught to the approach, the strike, the wrap, the finish. So these are constants that are taught, you know, throughout, you know, our whole team. You know, defense, obviously special teams, and our offensive players that play special teams. So it's a primary fundamental. We call it the Steeler Six. You know, we have six fundamentals of Steeler football that we emphasize. Obviously, tackling and breaking tackles is one of those six. So those six fundamentals are emphasized daily. We have a period just for team fundamentals to emphasize that. So, doing it for a long time, I have great confidence. And frankly, in evaluating the team last year, you know, I think that's definitely, I would say, is an asset, you know, moving forward. So it is a veteran team, but we have preseason games too, you know, so that's always part of it, who plays in preseason, who doesn't. So, I mean, all those things are discussed, and I think that's why I'll continue to say there's a systematic approach to everything we do. You know, we have a plan, but the plan has proactive adjustments that gives us in a systematic mindset.
1: Can you share the other five? Can you share the other five?
0: Ball security, obviously taking care of it, extracting it. Ball security is number one. Blocking, obviously sustaining, breaking, you know, obviously getting off blocks. Already hit tackling. About big plays is the fundamentals. You can't win in the National Football League without big plays. There's, you know, each game, if you look at the league average, it averages about 36 a game. So, you got to emphasize it. The finish, the pursuit and finish, is clearly a big part of that too. And one that we, you know, spend a lot of time in, particularly because the way we have to train more than ever in the offseason, is the mannerisms. Mannerisms in disguise is a big part of pro football. I think it's particularly coming from the quarterback position. You know, my history, you spend time there, but, you know, the game's evolved that way. We're both sides of the ball are doing it a lot more here, even seeing it more in special teams. So those are the six, you know, fundamentals of Steeler football.
2: Is it on the tackling end?
0: Yes.
2: Was any part of evaluating the team in last season and what you saw and any missed tackles that showed up that went into your decision to not have live tackling this year? Like any concern about rust opening?
0: There wasn't anything from this end of season evaluation that affected the way we train in the team today. You know, it's a clean slate for everybody, coaches and players. You know, the teaching environment that you want to create, I feel good about it. We're off to a good start. I think we hit the target in the spring. We're doing some things here in camp that, you know, we have the, you know, a talk through, a walkthrough type thing in the gymnasium. So that's been very productive last 2 days. So the teaching environment is clearly there. And then, the competitive nature of the practice environment will only improve. You know, obviously we're in shells and protective shirts again today. You know, we're on the clock. We'll emphasize 2 minute again today. You'll see, you'll see the 2 minute team go today. We're still hitting the end of the game. Talked on that yesterday. We got some end of the game things we're looking at, just because, you know, finishing the install coming out of spring, and we'll, you know, always have our fundamental sections and so forth. So, you know, we're working in accordance to the, you know, the CBA. We like everybody, you know, and I think practicing and helmets and shirts, you can emphasize things more on the perimeter. You know, ball in space and those types of things, and that's what we're doing.
3: Mike, with that 2 minute emphasis at the end of practice yesterday, the period was, you know, you got 4 seconds, different down and distances, starting points. Just what's kind of your methodology behind that, and what do you guys kind of gain out of some of that chaoticness and going through those plays?
0: Well, a big part of the game of football is, you know, the understanding of time clocks, and particularly when you talk about the 2 minute situation. I mean, if you look at a 17 game season, and really the numbers haven't moved a whole lot in my time in the league, you know, on an average of, you know, at least 17 games, 8 games a year on an average will come down to the last series. You look at play of football, almost it's probably even closer to 90-95% of the games come down to the last series. So Those are the things I look at. So when I'm putting together a training regiment, so the opportunity to win.

0: games, we're the Pittsburgh Steelers. You know, we're going to get everybody's best shot. So maybe ours will be 10, 11. So that's how I evaluate it. That's how I, when I look at the training, how we're going to set up the practices, the reps, the quarterback school. Obviously, I think we all start somewhere as coaches. You know, my starting point was, you know, the quarterback room. So that's, I trained the team in a lot of ways, how I learned, you know, the training of the quarterback position. And I think, you know, then you take it down in either further into the science of what every play represents. Like today, one of the emphasis in the team meeting today was the anatomy of a play, you know. And the pre-snap is the first part of a play. So everything that goes on in the pre-snap up until the ball snap, you know, the specifics, the mannerisms, the disguise, that's why it's a fundamental. The cadence, the substitution patterns, you know, the ability to get this personnel in quickly in the red zone. So you have to practice all those little things now, because it's going to show up in preseason games. It's going to show up when you get out there for the first time with a 90-man roster. So you got the pre-snap, but then if you watch film, you study the film, you'll see in the first 2.3 seconds, that's really the execution battleground. That's where really the play gets established, in the first 2.3. So that's another time block. So, and then above 2.3, 2.5, now you get into extended play. Okay, so now we're talking about extended plays, which is what? Big plays, big play opportunities, which is another Steeler fundamental. So that's the way my brain works. That's the way I've learned it through the eyes of a quarterback in my time in this league, and that's the way we train our team. So all our situational emphasis, you know, really is broken down every specific play and how we can train in those little, you know, segments and hopefully, as I express this, you know, hopefully you see that in our practice structure.
1: Mike, it seemed like you had a pretty aggressive cadence in terms of how the plays get called at practice. How did you come to that, and can you push that too far, where going too fast loses some things in some other areas?
0: Well, everything's calculated, everything's regulated. So, you know, there's obviously science behind it. You know, we're in tune with the conditioning of our players. The commitment the players made in the spring was evident, you know, and I like what I've seen so far, what they've done away from here, particularly the men that, you know, got together in their individual groups. So my point is, it's showing up. So this is all by design. There's history behind it, so we're learning each other's. You know, everybody has a genetic, you know, background that you pay attention to. Some guys can rev higher than others, and so this is part of the process. You know, we meet on it daily, so we're aware of that. And but yeah, it's clearly by design, because, you know, you go back to what I just talked about, the pre-snap. You know, we need to, you know, everybody talks about the physical and the mental, you know, stress of a physical camp. Well, what the hell about the nervous system? You know, who's training that? You know, how you tapping that? How you pushing that? Where are you getting that at? Where's the mental toughness? Where's the emotional toughness? How do you train that on a football field? So this is all by design. I mean, that's, and like I said, a lot of my ideas, a lot of my approaches, you know, the systematic things really comes from the days as a quarterback coach.
2: I know it's early on, but in general, after day one, what did you see that you liked? What did you see that you didn't like?
0: After one practice, we were on time, and we finished on time. So we're in compliance with the CBA rules. You know, I said it with total sarcasm. I think that, you know, the big thing there was I liked the way they came out of the meetings. They came out of the talk through. You can see they were sharp. Now the execution part, we got a ton of work to do. I mean, that's what training camp looks like. And then when we get pads next week, pads are not going to be consistently, you know, low enough. And so, I mean, we look like a normal starting day. You know, I really was trying to watch the individual players, particularly in the fundamental work. You know, that's usually where my eyes go. You know, to see if they're, you know, closing that gap with the veterans. So, but I thought we got off to a nice start.
1: Mike, it's been about 8 years since you've last coached Aaron. What's it been like getting reacclimated with him? And how do you feel like either both you and him have changed and evolved over those 8 years?
0: It's been fun. I mean, it you know, personally, it's been awesome. But, you know, the big thing is really, for him and I, is how we're connected and engaged with everybody else. It's yeah, I'm not as concerned about being on the same page with Aaron. It's make sure the whole group's connected. You know, conversations that, you know,

0: him and I have are on the level of a coach, you know, leadership level coach. So as far as how we want to play, you know, getting connected to the particular young guys in the perimeter, you know, I feel really good about what he's already has established with the offensive line and the tight ends. You can see that, you know, obviously him and DK, I thought they showed some big time things, you know, just in the OTAs. So, but it's really the younger guys, and frankly, we got a new coaching staff. So, I mean, that's the, you know, he's worked with some of those guys, and you can see the relationship with James Campen and the guys he's worked with before. But just getting that all connected, just because, you know, once again, we want to be a master of our offense, you know, and play the right way. We don't want to be jack of all trades and try to, you know, run a little bit of this, run a little bit of that. You know, he knows me, and I feel he thinks the same way. It's got to fit together. It's got to line up. But at the end of the day, every offense I've ever coordinated, and it'll never change. It's built around making the quarterback successful. And that's the design of it. No one knows it better than he does. And we just got to make sure we get that thing lined up and get the reps.
1: All right. Thanks, Coach. All right.
0: Thank you.
2: That'll do it, Matt. We hear from the big man, Mike McCarthy, as we see the Steelers getting into the walkthrough portion of the day's proceedings, the mental side, to close down today for the Steelers. And that will do it for us, Matt, here on our second day of training camp coverage. Well, we will be back on Friday. We'll be back on Saturday as we roll along throughout these acclimation days. Thank you, Matthew. Great stuff today.
3: Yeah, as always, it's been a good start to camp for sure. Weather and, you know, a lot going on.
2: Yeah, absolutely. Big thanks to Mike DeFabo of The Athletic for stopping by in the first hour talking about his Mike McCarthy story. Make sure you check that out. It's free to view, and it is just a really great profile on the Steelers' new head coach, how much it means to him, to his family, and the weight that he carries of the loss of his brother while he has the great honor of coaching his hometown football team. Thanks to Mike DeFabo for joining us. Thanks to Ed for producing here on site. 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
7: The 60th training camp in Latrobe, Pennsylvania at St. Vincent College continues today with day number 2 of Steelers training camp. Hello, everyone. I'm Ed Troop alongside Double B, Brian Bacco, here on Steelers Nation Radio, part of the Steelers Audio Network. Day 2 of the practice week is upon us. The team is set up here at St. Vincent College, and the players will start to make their way down the hill and onto the practice squad within the next 30 minutes, and practice will begin shortly after 11 a.m. today, as it did yesterday. And Double B, day 1 in the books, but it's actually been 2 days since activities have begun here at St. Vincent College, where players reported on Tuesday here this week. But this is day 2 of a 4-day period of a heat acclimation period. No pads, just helmets, practice jerseys, and shorts for the players in this 4-day stretch through this weekend. Next Monday, players can go full pads. But again, as Mike McCarthy said earlier in the week, we will not see a lot of hitting during this camp. But hey, still good to see the players in full pads starting next week. And there will be a little bit of contact. I think that's been misinformed out there since Mike McCarthy said we're not going to do any live hitting. They're still going to be bumping a bit.
8: Yeah, there was some of that yesterday, Ed, and good morning, by the way. It's good to see you.
7: Good to see you, my
8: 2 friend. Days into training camp, we're already done with our salutations. We don't want to break the ice a little bit, but no, I mean, yesterday there was a jump ball. I don't know if it was in the end zone or it was close to the end zone. It was when they were working that situational every play is the last play type of stuff, which was very fun to watch, by the way. They had the jump ball that a mess of bodies were in there, and it was mostly pretty tame, but yes, you can't really do anything football-related without getting a little bit of changing paint there, a little bumping and grinding. But as Mike McCarthy said, they're going to be smart, try to keep everybody up as much as possible. Now, he did allow for the realistic aspect of it that it's tough to do a goal line drill without live tackling and with minimal contact, but he said they'll figure it out. They'll find a way. That's why he's the head coach of an NFL football team. There's more than one way to get those things done while still being smart.
7: And as we said, the Steelers are actually on the back half of this. They were in the minority under Coach Tomlin the last, you know, 5, 6, 7 years. NFL teams going with this, you know, type of situation during their practices, they are pivoting away from those contact drills basically to preserve the players too. Too many injuries over the years have taken place, big injuries to some players during these training camp sessions. But as I said yesterday, and by the way, Chris Adamski, our third team member here on the show, will be joining us after the Mike McCarthy pre-practice.

0: practice press conference that'll be going underway here shortly. That's another big difference with Mike McCarthy. Coach Tomlin, Brian, always talk to the media after these practices. Coach McCarthy electing to talk before the practices. Not that Mike Tomlin was not a morning person, but my goodness, Mike McCarthy is the definition of a morning person. Team meetings at 7:30 in the morning ahead of practice, walkthroughs, and even his press conference all take place in the a.m.
1: Said he gets it from his dad, Joe, who was always adamant about get up early, get your work done, get your heavy lifting done, as he put it, which could actually be applied literally when you're talking about a football team. You've got to hit the weight room early and often. But yeah, for them, the heavy lifting is getting meetings taken care of in the morning, then getting out here on the practice field, which is, of course, the most important part of the day. We've got our first Steeler heading on down to Chucknell Field, helmet in hand, and ready to get some fist bumps and get some pre-practice work in.
0: Yesterday,
1: so he must take after Mike McCarthy.
0: Yeah, and yesterday that first player, an offensive player, I believe, was one of the receivers. If my memory serves me correct, and again, don't quote me on this, Brian, because it was Chris Adamski who was able to identify that player. But it might have been Caden Wiegen, I think, that was out here early, the first player on offense to work the jugs machine over there. I know you got your binoculars on there. No jersey. So, folks, just so you're wondering, the same as yesterday too. No practice jersey on the player on offense that runs onto the field. To start things out here today, maybe Roman Wilson.
1: I think that might be Travis Homer,
0: okay,
1: running back who was signed in free agency.
0: That's who it was yesterday,
1: A special teams ace, I think. Obviously, yep. I'm still getting to learn a lot of the new guys and new faces.
0: It is, because yesterday Chris identified Travis Homer as the first one out on the practice field. And defensively, we had our first defensive players and overall players on the field yesterday was Nick Herbig, who came down yesterday to kick things off here from Latrobe. But no players yet other than Travis Homer, who's obviously going to get some early work in. And again, he's a player that, as you said, Brian, they brought in via free agency that is hoping to make an impact in the return game this year. Also out of the backfield is maybe the third or fourth running back, but he's going to have to earn his way onto this roster with who he has in front of him.
1: No doubt, but you're getting a little glimpse of the work ethic that allows you to stick around in the NFL as a backup running back, but also a special teams guy. He was drafted in 2019 in the sixth round out of Miami. I probably covered him when I was on the Pitt football beat at the Post-Gazette, and they played Miami just about every year, and there he is on the jugs machine, catching some passes early here before practice. I'll tell you what, though, who else looks like he is ready and raring to go and would meet anybody right now in the B-gap? Steely McBeam is up on the hill where the players walk down from the locker room. And Steely looks like he's in the best shape of his life. It looks like he had a great offseason. He was eating right. He was training hard. I think he looks better than ever, Ed.
0: Hey, he had to make weight for this camp. I think Mike McCarthy set it up in the offseason to get him on a training program here. So, yeah, one of the most popular fan mascots here up at training camp. Really probably the only one, right, that's here on the fields at St. Vincent College. I talked to a few folks this morning down on the field, Brian. I was here early before 9 a.m., walked the field. And I was told that Pat McAfee's coming up here on Monday here to St. Vincent, and I was told that the baseball field is where he'll probably be set up most likely. I'm not sure if that was where he was last year or not, but the baseball field that's behind the practice facility here to the left of us. So we're atop the fields here in the press box. We look down at three practice fields. The first one in front of us we call Field 1, the one in the middle, Field 2, and the furthest field, Field 3. To the right, there's also a full football field, which I believe the football team here for the Bearcats of St. Vincent used during the fall. And then there's also a softball field right to the right of us. So we're setting things up for you because we will refer to the practice fields as Field 1, 2, and 3 in front of us. And yesterday, if it's any indication on how this camp will go, Brian, Field 1 right in front of us was highly used by the offense and the ones versus ones when they went into team drills.
1: Yeah, and actually in the back right corner from where we're viewing practice at St. Vincent College, there was youth football. There was a youth football clinic going on this morning as I was making my way up here, which is really cool. I mean, that's an awesome thing for young football players in the community to come up here, run some drills, and then, of course, they'll go line the pathway from the locker room to the field to greet the players, hopefully get a shout-out or something from one of their favorite Steelers. I know where I live, Shaler, Their youth team's coming out here, I think, one day next.

0: week. So that's really sweet that those kids get to do that and have a full day out here in Latrobe. I don't know which team it was today. I wasn't close enough to catch a glimpse. But yeah, there is all sorts of stuff happening up here. If you've never been, we've got the fields, of course, where most of the magic happens. But even in the back parking lot and the gravel here, tons of food trucks, huge Steelers Pro Shop tent. So there are plenty of things for kids to do. Moon bounces, moon bounce, bounce house, whatever you want to call it.
1: Yeah.
0: All sorts of little football activities if you're up here as a fan, even beyond getting to watch the Steelers practice.
1: And it is about as perfect weather that you're going to see up here at St. Vincent College to kick off this morning.
0: A little sunnier today. It was kind of cloudy yesterday, but I didn't mind it. Today I think it's going to be a little sunnier, a little warmer, but still a breeze in the air, and I think a high of 82. That's not bad.
1: Yeah, hey, for late July, today, only 2 days left in July, Double B, and then we're into the month of August. This is usually the hottest time of the year in southwestern Pennsylvania, the end of July, beginning of August, but it is, to tell you, there's only a few clouds off in the distance, mostly blue skies here for this practice morning, and we say the word morning because that's been the big change here at St. Vincent College for this first Steelers training camp of the Mike McCarthy era. The team's participating here in and around 11 a.m. today. It's 11:20 a.m. to be precise, and Mike McCarthy likes to be spot on with his times. So we again should start to see some more players coming onto the practice field here, and we'll identify those players for you as they warm up here in the next half hour. Tomorrow, Friday, if you're coming out to St. Vincent on July 31st, it's a 10:30 start tomorrow, and then Saturday, back to 11:20 a.m. But that'll also be the Hall of Honor Day, so we'll have some special programming in and around that, Brian, as well on Saturday. That's a huge event for the Steelers organization that they've done the last few years when they will identify the 2026 class.
0: I don't know who's getting in this year. I almost don't want to know. It's kind of like you don't want a movie to be spoiled for you, and then that way you can't worry about me giving anybody any spoilers. But yeah, there are still plenty of great players from past Steelers teams. Those who are still with us and those who are not, who are very deserving of getting into the Hall of Honor. So looking forward to seeing who the committee selected this year. I'll just throw some names out at you, Ed, of people who aren't in yet. David DeCastro, Ike Taylor, who I ran into on the field after practice yesterday, who does some scouting now for the organization. LaVon Kirkland, I know he's one of your favorites growing up watching this team.
1: Absolutely.
0: Santonio Holmes, I saw he was down here on the field. And last year, Willie Parker got in. And when you talk about that, there are a lot of players who had fantastic careers beyond just one indelible moment, but two of the best moments in recent Steelers history, the Willie Parker touchdown run in Super Bowl XL, and then the Santonio Holmes catch in Super Bowl 43. So probably only a matter of time before Santonio joins Willie Parker as guys who didn't have the longest careers with the Steelers, but certainly memorable moments.
1: Those are some big names, that's for sure. It'll be interesting to see. And that, again, that will be this upcoming Saturday, August 1st. Practice is at 11:20 a.m., but before that, they will announce, then they will have the Hall of Honor class of 2026. So make sure you come on up. I'm sure there's going to be a big crowd here this weekend. No practice on Sunday. In fact, the next two Sundays there are no practice, only one Sunday practice, and it'll be at the tail end of camp on August 16th. That is the day before August 17th.
0: That's my
1: on
0: birthday,
1: Monday.
0: Ed.
1: But the 16th?
0: Yes.
1: Oh, man, we got to have a birthday celebration for you up here at
0: they weren't
1: going to
0: practice, and then they were like, well, we can't do that to Brian on his birthday. Let's go out there and work in his honor.
1: The August 15th Saturday practice, Labs had told me beforehand that it's his understanding that that'll be not open to the public that day on Saturday, August 15th. So that's a change. Originally, that was open to the public at 10:15 a.m., but now we're being told that that'll be closed to the public. So just a couple, information, for FYIs for you out there if you're listening and want to make the trip up to Latrobe, which so many people in southwestern Pennsylvania and beyond do. I know I was having a good conversation with Ken from York County this morning when I was walking the field. I was coming back up to the press box to check on our kickoff with Tom Offerman and Bob Labriola, and I ran into Ken from York County, huge Steeler fan, was wearing a Mike Webster jersey.
0: Probably sees a lot of Ravens fans down there, though, doesn't he?
1: He does.
0: Said?
1: Yeah. And there's a story behind it. I'll say it real quick, and then we'll go to break here before we come back, and again, we'll be into practice here momentarily. But Ken was telling me how he became a Steeler fan was way back in the day, again, as Brian just said, outside of Baltimore, not too far. Philly's close as well. Didn't want to root for the Eagles. Baltimore didn't have a team then.

So he ended up going into the Steelers because a neighbor told him you should follow the team like the Steelers. So he was telling me this story, and it was right before the Super Steelers started. He said it was 1973 was the year. So when he became a Steeler fan, now he comes up here every year.

0: We're going to take a quick break. When we come back, the players should be making their way down to the practice field here at St. Vincent College. It's a beautiful morning here in Latrobe. So if you're on your way, you got some good weather in front of you. If you have thought maybe I'll head up to training camp today, well, go ahead and go because the weather is spot on, that's for sure. He's Brian Bacco. I'm Ed Troop. Chris Adamski will join us shortly right here on Steelers Nation Radio, part of the Steelers Audio Network.
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15: You know, I was only in college for 2 years. So, you know, my first game, I was still basically a kid. And, you know, you get a chance to go out and play with the likes of, like, you know, Jerome and Cordell, playing against the Baltimore Ravens, and, you know, Ray Lewis and Rod Woodson. Like, these guys are, like, Hall of Famers. And here I am, you know, 24 months removed from graduating high school to playing with guys that I admire and that I looked up.

0: you know, it's an out-of-body experience because, you know, you don't know whether to go over and ask these guys for the autograph or what, because I was basically still a kid. There's nothing like Sunday morning here. You know, you can feel it, and you can smell it, and, like, you can't get to the locker room fast enough to put your helmet on and run out on the field and see, you know, the fans swinging those terrible towels. You know, I kind of get goosebumps just thinking about it, you know, how special it was. And, you know, there's 32 teams in this league, and I can't imagine a greater feeling, you know, running out of a tunnel. They live, eat, and breathe football here. And you don't understand it until you leave, because you think it's just normal to you because that's all that you know. Until you go somewhere, and you're like, the fans are not the same, but the fans here are the best.
1: 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Haas's is hospitality.
2: Steelers inside linebacker Peyton Wilson is the first player to officially get onto the field. We talked about Travis Homer getting some work in early on here at St. Vincent today, but now the players starting to make their way down the big hill, the big walk down the steps, and the walkway that gets them to the practice field as players start to trickle on to the practice field here at St. Vincent College. Beautiful Latrobe, Pennsylvania. It's continuing coverage here on Steelers Nation Radio, part of the Steelers Audio Network of training camp day number two. Good morning, everyone. I'm Ed Troop alongside Double B Brian Bacco. Chris Adamski will join us shortly, and we see our first offensive player onto the field with Roman Wilson. Making his way down.
3: Yeah, walking down with Greg Crippen, his fellow Michigan Wolverine, undrafted free agent who signed with the Steelers after what must have been a pretty successful tryout at rookie minicamp, or else he wouldn't have been signed. So the Michigan men sticking together. Also, I see our buddy Mike Pursuta over there greeting some people as they walk onto the field. He's obviously jazzed up for some football today is our guy Triv. Patrick Graham, Steelers defensive coordinator, just got done signing some autographs. I remember saying that to previous Steelers coordinators and assistants, Ed. Like, what other team out there in the NFL are assistant coaches signing autographs left and right? I mean, that's just, I don't know if the Steelers are the only one, but it's special what goes on here. And people love their football, to say the least.
2: Everyone gets in on the action, that's for sure. Another defensive player onto the field on field number two from us, Cole Holcomb, is starting to warm up. And also, Riley Nowakowski, number 37, unique number, fullback slash tight end, Steeler draft pick, also making his way onto the field as well. So players starting to trickle down. Yeah, you mentioned Mike Pursuta. He's fresh off a morning show live hit from out here in Latrobe from early in the morning with Randy Bauman and the DVE morning show.
3: So he's just wandering around, doesn't know what to do with himself. I saw him talking to Jason Simmons as he was coming onto the field, which he would have covered Jason Simmons as a player with the Steelers in the late 90s. So that's pretty cool.
2: Couple offensive linemen in the far end zone as well, starting to warm up here at St. Vincent College. And again, players starting to trickle down for a 11:20 start. And that's about the time that we had yesterday as well. And Will Howard also leading a group of offensive linemen with Mason McCormick, the starting guard, and the popular Jennings Dunker, number 73, also now on to the field.
3: TJ Watt and Nick Herbig. Nick Herbig dapped up Steely McBeam. You love to see that. Like I said, Steely looks like he could get out there on the defense right now and, you know, wreak some havoc, rush the passer, collapse the pocket. Jennings Dunker. Yes, he is a sight to behold. And Will Howard out here. I think it could be a good Will Howard day. I would say on day one yesterday, Ed, Drew Aller had some really nice moments. And Mason Rudolph ran as the second team QB, as Mike McCarthy told us he would. So Will Howard might be due for a day here on day two of training camp.
2: I was going to get your day one thoughts, Brian, so you can kind of go into that as the players continue to make their way down.

0: I know another thing that stood out was the first glimpse of the offensive line, and we were wondering who was going to line up on that offensive line opposite side of Troy Fontanu, Mason McCormick, and Zach Frazier. And at least yesterday, it was Spencer Anderson at the guard spot and Dylan Cook at the starting tackle spot. Broderick Jones, though, again, a good takeaway, back onto the practice field. It was cleared fully earlier this week. He was with the second group most of the day as he tries to continue to get his work back up to a level where he can potentially compete for that opposite side offensive tackle spot.
1: Yeah, the offensive line is going to bear monitoring all throughout camp, no doubt. I just thought from watching up here in the booth yesterday, secondary was really flying around, whether it was Asante Samuel Jr., whether it was Dalen Everett, Darnell Savage, and you know that would maybe be not as notable, but remember, this is a secondary that doesn't have Joey Porter Jr. and doesn't have Jalen Ramsey right now early in camp, right, as those guys are on the PUP list. So I thought it was a nice day for those two. Brandon Echols, I mean, he always just makes plays in camp and even in games when he gets his opportunity. You have to appreciate how he rises to the occasion. It was also cool to see him over with his, I think he had a little one at camp with him yesterday over in the friends and family section, as did Michael Pittman Jr., fresh off of his first Steelers camp. It had to be strange for him, as well as the wife and kids, given all those years in Indianapolis. They know how it was for training camp for the Colts. Now he's out here in Latrobe with the Steelers, but it seemed like they had an absolute blast with his kids up here at practice. So a lot of things stand out to me, not just on the field, but off the field too.
0: Zach Frazier leading the next group onto the practice field. I see Pat Freiermuth also coming out onto the field now in the far end zone to the corner, doing some stretching, is TJ Watt and Nick Herbig. They stuck together most of yesterday too, and as well they should. But you know, you got that Wisconsin connection too out there between the two of them. And you know, Brian, it's interesting to see already the rotation that Patrick Graham's going to do with that outside linebacker group with Alex Highsmith as well, with the three of them. A lot of Steeler Nation anxious to see how that's going to look this year. Yesterday, an early glimpse of that on the defensive side in the middle field number two was some movement, and TJ Watt just didn't line up on one side. He was moving around. So if that's any indication on what the season's going to look like, I'm sure that'll be a welcome change, because it's something that I think can get TJ Watt back on track. And I say that casually because he's not that far off track. But again, we talked about it quite a bit during the offseason. His 2025 season, those numbers are good from an average, if not a bit better, edge rusher in the NFL, right? But by TJ Watt standards, they were below par.
1: Yeah, and he said that he knows he kind of puts this out there every year, but he truly means it this year, that he is open, eager, willing to adapt to what Patrick Graham wants to do as a fresh set of eyes taking over the defensive coordinator role for the Steelers. And when you're TJ Watt and you're coming off of a season like that, Ed, I mean, I just think naturally the competitor in you, I mean, the fire burns hotter every year to get over the hump in the playoffs, finally get that first postseason win for him. It's an obvious vacancy on an otherwise phenomenal Hall of Fame-worthy track record for TJ. But, right. You know, that team success in the playoffs has eluded him. And last year, you know, double-digit sacks eluded him. So it's not just about TJ being greedy and wanting to get sacks. I mean, he knows when he gets sacks, he impacts winning, and he's part of the reason why this team wins. So I'm sure there was some reflecting done this offseason, and maybe not too much of it. You didn't have time to, with a coaching change and basically a whole new staff coming in here. So as he said on Report Day Tuesday, that kind of stuff, it keeps it fresh. There's a lot of new. There's a lot of old when you come up here to the same spot every summer for camp, but there are so many new wrinkles and new curveballs thrown his way because of the coaching change that it's sort of easier to just keep things moving and not get stuck in a rut.
0: At midfield, we see Will Howard warming up currently with a coach, and on the other side of that coach, catching the ball and getting it to the hands of Drew Aller, who has a lot of hair going on outside that helmet. The rookie from Penn State, number 16, for those keeping score at home. And he had a good day yesterday. A couple incompletions to start practice, but ended with a touchdown pass, Brian. So that's good for in between the ears for a rookie quarterback. Yes, it's only camp. Yes, there's no pads on, but you'd rather see your quarterbacks

0: whether it's 1, 2, 3, or 4, throw touchdown passes rather than interceptions.
1: Sure, and that was a really fun drill to watch, as I mentioned in the first segment, treating every play like it was the last play of a game, because Mike McCarthy speaking right now over at the Fred Rogers Institute here on campus before he heads up to join his players for practice, speaking about how he said an average of 8 games in a 17-game season will come down to that final series. And obviously within that, sometimes it'll come down to that final play, which is why he's putting such a big emphasis on those late game scenarios. And I thought it was interesting. I mean, I'm not a football coach, so don't ask me with the order of operations, but I guess just in my brain as a normal person, you're like, hey, late game stuff, maybe you save that for the end of camp or even the practices as you get closer to the regular season because you want to install the groundwork so much. But clearly for Mike McCarthy, it is such a big point of emphasis that maybe he'll be working that just about every day with these guys. And as he's said a bunch of times now, he felt like they got so much done in the spring OTAs and veteran minicamp that they were able to hit the ground running with training camp. So you probably got a lot of those basics down pat for the most part in May and June. Now you can focus on a little bit more intensive work, and that's what we saw at the end of practice yesterday. It wasn't just the Drew Allard touchdown pass to Robert Tonyan, which was a great ball, but how about the play where they threw it short on a 4th and long, and again, it's the last play of the game is how they're treating it, so defense has got basically heels to the goal line. They're all backed up. So they tried a bunch of laterals. Pat Freiermuth, Michael Pittman Jr., I forget who else was in there lateral and in around. Maybe Rico Dowdle. It was entertaining. I think the fans enjoyed it. You hope that you're not in that spot in a game because you need the Music City Miracle or something to make it work for you. But they are practicing these things early, and I assume it'll be often.
0: And when you see it, you're kind of scratching your head like, well, what are we watching? Is this designed? Yes, it was designed, as Brian Bacco just alluded to, as Mike McCarthy. Hey, you got to prepare for everything in an NFL football game, that's for sure. And it starts right up here at training camp. I see Darnell Washington as well walking onto the practice field now. And we noted yesterday, Brian, I think before you joined, Chris and I up here in the booth after you wrapped up the press conference with Mike McCarthy yesterday morning, looks a little bit trimmer
1: I think I said
0: that.
1: I'll take credit for it because maybe I'm wrong. I don't know. Maybe we'll talk to Darnell and he'll say, no, I'm the same. But I think he looks a little bit more svelte.
0: I do too.
1: He's still a massive human being, but I just see like I don't know. You try to get better at guesstimating guys and their frames in this job, and I don't know if he's even 300 right now, Ed. But obviously, last year he was up above 300 and is a unicorn with that kind of size at his position. But I think he looks good.
0: And right at midfield, you have the offensive line, most of the offensive line, not everybody, about half the offensive line. The other half is still in the end zone warming up, but half the Steelers' offensive line with the 4 quarterbacks all at midfield doing their stretching together. So that's fitting. And then in the opposite end zone, you have the rest of the offensive line, including Jennings Dunker with that group, and Darnell Washington, who we just said came out. They are gathering up there. We got some receivers and defensive backs to the right of us, including Pat Freiermuth, another tight end for the Steelers, of course, working the jugs machine. Across the way, that's usually the second practice field where you see the defensive players. And if you're new to St. Vincent, which I doubt you are if you're listening to this broadcast on Steelers Nation Radio, the defense wears all yellow. They got the yellow jerseys, and the offense wears all white, at least as far as the practice jerseys.
1: And they've got little sleeve stripes, I guess you would call it.
0: Yeah.
1: Like the yellow practice jerseys have a black one. The white ones have yellow. This is going to make me sound old, Ed. I'm going to sound like an old curmudgeon, but I remember the days where they didn't have anything. The practice jerseys were just yellow and white.
0: That's it.
1: Just basic pennies like you had in gym class growing up. So they've obviously spruced things up around here. I know some teams, they put last names on their practice jerseys. That seems maybe like overkill, especially in camp when one of the unfortunate realities of it is attrition and you have roster churn. Guys are coming in and out, practice squad type guys. You know, that those 85th to 91 spots turn over and rotate a lot most of the time once you get into the dog days of camp. I can't imagine all the stitching that would have to be done for that.
0: Back in the day, you used to have the tape on the top of the helmet.
1: Yeah, right.
0: And the last name was written with a Sharpie. In fact, you still see that a lot at the high school level and below. But here at the NFL level, not so much. So I do think that might be rookie minicamp. They've done that in the past, Brian, if my memory serves me correct. And you probably need to do that with a rookie minicamp because not many players outside of the draft class.

0: us are known when they're trying to make it to here. That's the first step for the undrafted free agents. You got to get through that period in the spring and then hope to get an invite up here to La Trobe and be part of the 90-plus players that we're seeing in front of us. Speaking of the 90-plus players in front of us, I'd say, Brian, probably approaching 70 to 75% of the team has made their way down the hill onto the practice fields here at St. Vincent for an 11:20 start. Still about 15 minutes before practice will officially begin, so probably another 25% needs to still come on, but most players are out stretching, getting ready. If today's any indication of yesterday, we saw the offense right in front of us most of the day on practice field number one, the defense on practice field number two, and then quickly we saw ones versus ones, which was kind of exciting. The first team offense versus first team defense running some plays. That was right in front of us. The second team offense, second team defense, or third teams were all on the second field during that. It seemed to be a 10 to 15 minute running clock to the right of us for every single session. Some individual team activities yesterday too by position. And then as you said, they also had the hurry up drills towards the end of practice yesterday. And yesterday being the first practice here at St. Vincent, went a little over an hour. I think it was, what, about an hour and a half of practice yesterday, somewhere in and around there. I would expect that to be a little bit more today, tomorrow, and Saturday as they slowly get acclimated.
1: Well, I can tell you the exact times because it's becoming a theme. If you've been listening, Mike McCarthy, precise down to the minute. Today is slated for 11:20 to 1 p.m. sharp. Yesterday was 12:46, and I think it ended right then on that Drew Aller touchdown pass to Robert Tonyan. So yeah, it's going to be a little bit extended today as they continue to ramp up, work their way to that first day in pads.
0: So an hour and 40-minute practice should be in front of us, and it should kick off in about 14 minutes now as we approach the 11:20 minute, and we will bring you as much as we can. We said this yesterday. We, first of all, appreciate you listening to us here. We're with you till about 12:30 or 1 o'clock before the superstars of the network, our good friend Rob King and Max Starks, will take it from 1 to 3, and then Wes Euler and Matt Williamson will be on after that from 3 to 6 p.m. Let's take a break. When we come back, we should have the start of practice here from St. Vincent College. He's Brian Bacco. I'm Ed Troop. It is continuing coverage of Steeler Camp 2026 right here on Steelers Nation Radio, part of the Steelers Audio Network.
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5: I often ask myself and even ask guys that I play with about the Steeler type player. Did we draft those type players, or would they come into the environment and become immersed in an environment and it becomes a part of him? I don't know which one it was, but I think that the fact that we blended so well together as a team, that we went through some difficult times as a team, helped us. You know, people look at those years that we won the Super Bowls over that 6 or 7 year span, and they think everything was all rosy, but we had issues. We were just tight enough, close enough to get through that. We had the leadership and on the field and within the coaching staff to get over things like that, to get through those difficult situations. When you play, you don't think about history. You think about today. And what you got to do today. You don't think about what's going to happen after you're gone, how this team is going to be looked at, or how you're going to be looked at years from now. You think about today and doing the job you have to do today and being the best you could possibly be today. I was drafted in the fourth round, and I got a phone call, I think from Myron Cope, and to tell me I'd been drafted by the Steelers. And Myron asked me a few questions, and that was it. I mean, that was, you know, I hung the phone up, and I called my mom and told her I'd been drafted. Looking back on it, kind of comical that it would be Myron Cope that gave me a call.
6: And right down the middle of the field went John Stallworth.
5: 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Those are the times that when I think back over 14 years in Pittsburgh, those are things that readily come to mind.
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7: Players here at St. Vincent College now pretty much all out onto the practice field. And they should be at this point. Practice is slated to begin in about 4 minutes. And as we've been talking about all day yesterday and today, new head coach Mike McCarthy likes to have things down to the second, if not minutes, with his schedules. Very precise. So the teams are going through their warm-ups now, and the start of practice will be just a few minutes away. Welcome back to our live coverage here on Steelers Nation Radio, part of the Steelers Audio Network. I am Ed Troop alongside Brian Bacco, Double B, and we're are being joined by another alumni for the Pittsburgh Steelers, and a very popular one in Steeler Nation. Sean Schwesom, former Steelers kicker, is with us. Sean, welcome to the broadcast. I don't have to welcome you, though, to St. Vincent College.
8: No, I've been here before, but it is great to be here. The fields look unbelievable. The campus looks fantastic, and to be sitting between the two of you is

0: just an absolute gift.
1: Thank you, Sean, for those kind words. What does make you want to come back for these alumni visits every year? There's obviously plenty of things you could be doing with your Thursday. Why do you like to come back here every year to camp, sit in with us, talk about the Steelers, and relive some of the long days and long summers up here?
0: Yeah, there's a couple of reasons. One, professionally, a lot of memories here. You know, some tough, some great, and just like to be able to come back and think through and have so many triggers and different memories of the time that I got to spend with my teammates, quite honestly, like my friends. It's pretty exciting. And then the other side of it, is a dad and our family, so many memories of my wife, Erin, bringing Sienna and Stella out here when they were so small, wearing the little Steelers cheerleading outfits and having them down on the field at the end of the practice run out, and to spend those moments and bring them back. They thought it was so cool, and we would go to the hot tubs and the cold tubs, and it was a really special time in our lives. And so when we do come back here, it's really fun as a family. Like, hey, you remember that?
2: That's awesome. And your family's with us, your wife and your two girls behind us. They're grown up now, so you're on the other side of that. And you still call Pittsburgh home. We were talking before we came off the air. You're up in the Wexford area there. So you decide to keep your family here in Pittsburgh even after your playing days.
0: Everything about our experience here in the greater Pittsburgh area, the Pittsburgh Steelers and now in many ways the Pittsburgh Penguins, the Pittsburgh community, what the city of Pittsburgh is like, and living up north where we do, and our neighbors and our friends, this has become our home, and certainly proud to have Pittsburgh as our home for sure, and the opportunity to come out now here as a fan of the Pittsburgh Steelers is pretty cool.
1: Sean, how much has changed around here at St. Vincent College in the last, decade or so since you were up here every summer? I mean, I feel like the St. Vincent Bearcat logo is probably different than when you first started coming. I'm sure there's a lot of other additions around the field. There's the big indoor facility over there that they now can use if it's a rainy day. Is there anything that sticks out to you as being different, even just in the time since you've been gone?
0: Yeah, I think the players are younger.
1: That always seems to happen. You get older, they stay the same age.
0: It looks great. I mean, as I look at it, the manicured lawns, the fields, they look fantastic. They really, really look good. That indoor facility is certainly new. The St. Vincent College looks beautiful, and the setup they had there for the fan experience was really nice. They seem to get better and better year over year with that. I didn't get to look at the parking lot back by the pavilion where I used to like to spend time. I don't know if they've got any upgrades back there yet.
2: Sean, Brian and I both grew up here in the Pittsburgh area, so we've been coming up to Steelers training camp since we were kids, and you hit the nail on the head, my friend. It is St. Vincent in the last 5 or 6 years has really turned this campus and this facility, not just for training camp, but now they have a football team. They didn't have a football team maybe even back when you were here. Now they have the Bearcats compete here at St. Vincent College, so they've really upped their game with what we see day in and day out here. But back to your playing days, 10 years in the NFL, your last 5 with the Pittsburgh Steelers, so you retire as a Steeler in 2014. Chris Boswell followed you up after that. Do you communicate with Bos and your thoughts on the current kicker situation? Bos is now up there in years too. He's a veteran kicker for the Steelers.
0: Yeah, he's old now.
2: You said that, not me.
1: I think he's the third oldest guy on the team behind Aaron Rodgers and Cam Hayward.
0: Really cool. He's done such a fantastic job. And the journey that I first started with was back in 2005 with the Steelers right here at St. Vincent College with Bill Cowher as the head coach. And what a great experience for me. And grateful. I had one field goal attempt that preseason, and thank goodness I made it. And so it took 5 years to find my way back. And in that 11th year is when I did get hurt, and was able to spend some of that time that year obviously with the team.

0: and therefore Chris, and have now known Chris for, well, since that time. And gosh, I love watching him kick. I mean, he's great. And watching over on that third field over there right now, watching those guys warm up, special teams, and watching them punt balls and throwing balls around. This is a special time. There's so much excitement. You know, it's not just with fans. It's with the players as well, and the coaches. And there's a new regime here and new coaches, so I'm sure things feel a little different to fans and to players. But, you know, I've never been around somebody that I thought was better as a leader than Mike Tomlin. But, you know, with Coach McCarthy, I'm really excited to see as a fan of, you know, what can happen here with the Pittsburgh Steelers. But these players that are going through this right now, there's some established players, obviously, and there's others that they're fighting for their professional lives right now. And I know that feeling, being an undrafted player, and they have an opportunity to chase their dreams. And so, like, all of this competitive environment, that excitement, the anticipation is felt by the players and fans alike. That's what makes training camp so special.
1: Do you have a favorite Mike Tomlin story since you brought him up? And I guess, like, probably different for you interacting with him than 87 other guys on the roster this time of the year as a specialist. How much did he interact with you, and does anything come to mind for you that sparks your memories when you think back to his Steelers tenure?
0: Yeah, I love
1: stuff that you can say on the air, of course.
0: No, sure. He was an unapologetic leader of men, right? And he excelled in that. And, you know, establishing a relationship with Coach, you know, oftentimes is, you know, based on shared experiences, you know, and once you gain the trust of, you know, of your coach, you
2: right.
0: know, it's really cool. And it got to the point where he'd even let me bring a trailer and put it up in the parking lot here.
2: Oh boy.
0: You know,
1: what was in there?
2: That was my next question.
0: It's just an opportunity for guys to, you know, bond as we pursued greatness as a football team.
2: So you had a portable man cave, it sounds like, that you brought up here to St. Vincent. If you're listening here on Steelers Nation Radio, we are talking with former Pittsburgh Steelers retired kicker Sean Schwesem. And Sean, we could pick up on two things that you've said during this interview. One is you referenced the Pittsburgh Penguins, so you referenced hockey. And also we could pick up on your accent because you're Canadian. You're from Canada, right? Born and raised in Canada?
0: I am proudly now a dual citizen, but yes, I grew up in Southern Ontario. I wanted in the worst way to play in the National Hockey League. Wasn't nearly good enough. And life presented this strange opportunity to come to the United States and kick a football.
2: There's not many hockey to football comparisons. You know, mostly if you're growing up in the hockey world, you stay in hockey, and especially to go to a kicker, too. Playing in hockey. So, what are you, a Pittsburgh Penguin fan, or do you have your
0: big fan? The Pittsburgh Penguins have been wonderful to me and my family from the time that we came back here in 2010. The cup runs and tickets and then the staff skates on game days that it's been 15 plus years now.
2: Awesome.
0: I had the opportunity
2: to
0: do that, and really, really special and a unique way to live out a hockey dream through football.
1: Well, that reminds me, Ed and I on our normal show, in the long days of the off season, we have to come up with something to talk about. We were doing our best Steelers ever by each state, and then just for funsies, we threw in different countries. I completely blanked on you for Canada, so I think we mentioned Chase Claypool and Mitch Berger, but I'm anointing you right here, right now, with you here in person, Sean, as the best Steeler from Canada.
2: Oh, congratulations.
0: You're probably missing somebody that's better than me, but I'm going to own and just enjoy this moment right now. Thank you.
2: And we were going to do Pittsburgh Athlete, and we had Sidney Crosby there, then we had you, and we were like, oh, what do we do at this point? I will, you know, so maybe.
0: I'm pretty sure, like, I feel really comfortable saying that on ice, with skates on, there's nobody in Pittsburgh that can kick a ball further than me.
1: So you've done that?
0: Yes, I have.
2: I think you're right on. Sean, thank you so much for joining us. We appreciate you. A great family you have here, too. I'm glad they're out here with you. And more importantly, glad you've stayed in Pittsburgh and you're a Pittsburgher.
0: We love it here and excited to see what Coach McCarthy does with the boys. And just be chill.

0: cheering on the Steelers. It's fun to become and now transition to being a fan and a proud Pittsburgher.
1: Yeah, thanks for coming in, and to Aaron, Stella, Sienna for sitting in with us. Shout out to North Catholic, the Trojans, and the Trojanettes.
0: What a great place.
2: It is Sean Sweeson. We appreciate him joining us. Brian Backham, Chris Adamski will be joining us when we come back, fresh off the Mike McCarthy press conference. We are live from Steelers training camp, beautiful Westmoreland County, Unity Township, St. Vincent College, Latrobe, Pennsylvania. And we'll be back with more coverage, continuing coverage of Steelers training camp right here on Steelers Nation Radio, part of the Steelers Audio Network.
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7: And for the second straight day, the Pittsburgh Steelers offense is practicing and running plays right in front of us on Field 1 here at St. Vincent College. Welcome back to Day 2 coverage of Steelers Training Camp 2026 here in Latrobe, Pennsylvania. I am Ed Troop alongside Brian Bacco, and now joining us, Chris Adamski, as we bring you continuing coverage here on Steelers Nation Radio, part of the Steelers Audio Network of Steelers Training Camp. And for the second straight day, Chris, Aaron Rodgers, he took the first team reps as quarterback, but now as Drew Aller gets some work and Mason Rudolph jumps in and out a bit, and also, of course, Will Howard, Aaron Rodgers, number 8, is playing middle inside linebacker to give the offense some defensive looks.
8: You know he'd be wearing the green dot, I'm sure, if he did play defense, right? I mean, he's so cerebral and so sees everything on the field at all times that he'd have to be in that position and direct traffic and take the calls from the sideline and relay them and everything if he did do that. If he comes back for a 23rd, he always said he'd retire. We should go back to the verbiage. Maybe he says, I'll retire from playing quarterback in the NFL, and maybe he wants to come back next year as some depth at inside linebacker for the Steelers.
7: And Drew Aller, right on cue, hits J.J. Galbraith on a little bootleg out to the tight end. And who's on coverage? Number 8, Aaron Rodgers. And he does the tab, because there's no hitting here, of course. And you definitely would not have Aaron Rodgers hitting if there was.
8: A non-tackling camp, except for Aaron Rodgers. Yeah. That would be an interesting exception.
7: But Rodgers immediately, and he did this yesterday too, after he points the other direction, like, hey, the defense made a stop, I made a stop. And just to go along with that, real quick story, yesterday after we were eating lunch, I'm walking out of the cafeteria, who's behind me but Aaron Rodgers, and I quickly just said to him, and I've never talked to him before, this was the first interaction, and he was awesome to talk with, and just for a few minutes. But one of the things I said to him was, hey, I saw you line up at middle linebacker today, how was that? And he said, look, it's my favorite thing to do during these practices.
8: Wow,
7: awesome. Because I love lining up right there. So you can tell he's enjoying it. He's out there barking out some signals as Drew Aller continues to get some work in with the offense.

0: real quick pass to Robert Tonyan, who caught a touchdown yesterday from Drew Aller during this practice right at the tail end.
1: A pretty play. It was the literal climax of practice. It was the final play at practice, and it was a two-minute drill. It was I think they lined up around, you know, around the 15-yard line or so, and they called it fourth and two or fourth and goal with 2 seconds left, down by four, or whatever they said. It was touchdown or bust for the play. For the hypothetical play there. And yeah, a beautiful pass by Aller right over the shoulder of a defender in stride as Tony went in the end zone. And yeah, Aller had again, it's his first NFL official practice. I know he had OTAs and all that, but his first training camp practice, it was up and down at points, but you could see the arm strength, and you saw that was a beautiful throw there. And that was as much as you can replicate high pressure, weighty moment throw. I get it's still practice, it's against your own team. But that's the reason they do that, is to try to replicate that intensity and that sort of that pressure of the situation. He delivered there. So it was a good moment for the young guy.
0: Aller, quick pass to Jaquan Davis, a wide receiver, number 89, just a little short slant. We also saw Eli Heidenreich on that last rep line up to the left of Drew Aller during that last sequence there too. So it's good to see Heidenreich, the local favorite, the local product of Mount Lebanon High School in Navy, trying to make this team as the final draft pick for the Pittsburgh Steelers in that 2026 class.
1: Yeah, we'll see how much. I mean, this is 7-on-7. I mean, obviously, if Aaron Rodgers playing defense, we don't know how much part of the offense it is. But there is, as we know, there is both kind of an opening at wide receiver in terms of the depth of that spot, in terms of the you know, how do you even want to find out whether because you know Skoronek's making the team, so is he the fourth receiver, the fifth receiver? But and same with Wiegen's probably going to make the team. Is he be part of the offense? He's going to be a return man. So Heidenreich can kind of fill, you know, maybe be part of that, certainly be part of that conversation.
0: And we are switching drills and team activities right now. It's about 15 minutes for these first few sessions. Yesterday we saw him go to more like 10 minutes when they went individual by position. But this is what we saw yesterday, and we're about to see it again, Chris. It's ones versus ones, the Steelers starting offense versus the starting defense of the Pittsburgh Steelers, or at least most of both of those two units. They're going to get reps of plays right in front of us as they did yesterday. The defensive players are there with TJ Watt and Nick Herbig, your outside rushers, and Patrick Queen and Peyton Wilson in the middle. And as we saw yesterday, Jamel Dean and Asante Samuel are your outside corners. Jaquan Brisker is opposite side. Deshaun Elliott at the two safety spots. Cam Hayward anchoring things up front. And hey, how about this? The new free agent acquisition, number 69's up front, Joseph Day, lining up with the defensive line. And I think that's Keanu Benton up on the other side. So that's your Steelers defense. I set it all up for you there, Chris, as Aaron Rodgers and the starting offense about to take their first rep.
1: Yeah, and the offense, Rico Dowdle taking the first snap and running back. Again, you don't read too much into these things, but it's worth noting for sure. Roman Wilson, the number three wide receiver. Again, everything, I always thought, I tried to temper everything because I don't want to say that means he's number one, whatever it is. But yes, I think there is notable for a first rep of a practice that those are the guys that are chosen to be there in lieu of a Jeremy Bernard or Draylen Warren. It's just notable, something to make the note of.
0: And just like yesterday on day one, day two, the same sequence. The first offensive play is an out pattern to Roman Wilson. So Aaron Rodgers works Roman Wilson with the first pass completion of these ones versus ones. And that's important for Roman Wilson because, as we said, this is a big training camp for him to reestablish himself with a new coaching staff.
1: And here at the second snap, Brandon Echols checks in as the nickel when you go to the nickel package. So I do think that yesterday it was for the first snap, Cam Hayward was out there with Derek Harmon. But I think that kind of leads you into a discussion about how deep you feel this defensive line is all of a sudden, because any of those four, and you know, most snaps in the NFL these days, you only play two, are considered are good NFL quality starters, and you can feel comfortable being out there. I'm talking about Cam Hayward, I'm talking about Keanu Benton, I'm talking about Derek Harmon and Sebastian Joseph Day. Those four, any of them are starting level players, and the fact that you can kind of mix and match and who might take it snap when, it shows that if somebody does go down, injury, whatever it might be, that, or you just want on a hot day, just rotate guys in and out a lot more, that I feel really good about the depth of the defensive line, both the, you know, both the quality and the quantity of it.
0: Rodgers completes the pass to Michael Pittman. Now he dumps it off to Jaylen Warren, who's back in there at running back out of the backfield. So again, these are just, you know, almost walkthroughs, Chris. There's no full pads, it's helmets, it's practice jerseys. jerseys. But at least we get to see the players that we're going to see most likely during the 2026 season with the starting offense versus the starting defense. So from a fan perspective, from a media standpoint with us, it's fun to watch.
1: Yeah, exactly. It's good to even see. I remember Deshaun Elliott was sort of eased in a little more yesterday, and you know he's coming off an injury, so you kind of had a question. He did play some team snaps, I don't want to say, but he wasn't out there for the first one. You kind of wondered if maybe he's still ramping back up, but it's

0: Good to see him out there for the first snap. And really no, you know, again, surprises in the lineup such as it is. Obviously, the Steelers have three cornerbacks on PUP. But everybody expects Jamel Dean to be a starter. And Asante Samuel, it's really good insurance policy to have. Is like your fourth or third or fourth, fifth corner, however you want to define it. And he's able to kind of step in. You don't even really feel like you miss a beat. So overall, again, to go big picture, I feel good about the secondary depth, certainly at corner and to a little lesser degree at safety, and the defensive line depth, the outside linebacker depth, of course, you can feel real good about. And it's kind of illustrated when you see the way they kind of shuffle guys in and out here at practice.
1: Yeah, Alex Highsmith was on the right side. Now he's back on the left side, and Nick Herbig switches to the right side. T.J. Watt currently out on the sideline. Again, this is the rotation that Patrick Graham's trying to get some different looks into this Pittsburgh Steelers defense. Last pass from Rogers was incomplete, was trying to find wide receiver across the middle in number 87, Brandon Smith. And now the Steelers continue to walk through their activities during this sequence, and they get Ben Skoranek in on the action as well. So Skoranek, you know, he's the special teams guy for the Pittsburgh Steelers, a very well-known pro bowler from a year ago, but he's going to get some work in at receiver too. It's not uncommon to see Skoranek get some catches in a game. Maybe not a whole bunch throughout the season, Chris, but he's a role player. He'll make that big third down catch.
0: Do you remember who had the very first touchdown last season? It was Ben Skoranek.
1: New York, good yes. call, man. Great call.
0: The first quarter, or first yep. half at least, of the game in New York against the Jets. Aaron was pretty funny talking about it afterward. He said, I drop back and I see 15 flying across. I'm like, oh, man, I'm going to hear it from him. Think about his mind. He's an NFL game, a quarterback, processing the defense and where to go. And he sees Skoranek open, knows he has a touchdown, and just like, I'm going to hear about this. I scored the first touchdown of the season. He kind of mocked him that way. You know how close those guys are. But Skoranek, again, he's a good, you know, he's going to be a Pro Bowl level special teamer. He might be the next captain, right? Miles Killebrew has moved on. You would think he's the favorite to be the new special teams captain. And he's a guy who was a star. He caught passes during a Super Bowl as a rookie. And then the next year, he started 11 games as one of the top receivers on what's considered to be a pretty good offense in the LA Rams.
1: Very good.
0: So this is not just a special teamer only. And if he's your, you know, fourth, fifth, sixth receiver, you really feel like you got some good depth there at that position.
1: Mason Rudolph now taking first team reps, and again, we saw this yesterday. Aaron Rodgers on a pitch count, if you will, he's going to take 40 to 50% with the first team, and then they'll bring Mason Rudolph, QB number two, into the mix to get some first team reps. And the Steelers continue to work through their offensive play set. We also see Patrick Graham, defensive coordinator, out onto the field across the way, coaching up his defense. Wyatt Black now in on that defensive line for the Steelers. Some other rotation players coming in on defense. Looks like Taman Lindham, defensive back, a rookie, undrafted rookie out there, number 42. Also for the Steelers on the defensive front, they continue to work in players like Jack Sawyer and a few others. So now we're starting to see more number twos across the way on practice field number two. Chris, we're not paying too much attention but that's where you're getting the Will Howard and the Drew Aller snaps with more of the second and third teamers over there. But one thing we are seeing is, at least on the defensive side, you can see it right now too, some players over here going to that field and that field players coming over here. So they're mixing, especially the defense, up quite a bit here to give these offenses some different looks.
0: Yeah, that's one of the things that I talked about some yesterday because we were watching it in real time kind of develop and just looking into it. It's so remarkably simple that it, why didn't anybody think of this? But it was like, I was kind of, you don't see this dueling 11-on-11 practice. I don't know how common this is across the league, but for whatever reason, Mike Tomlin didn't do that. So you'd have a lot more. It's twice as many reps you have available. It's twice as many guys that are available to play. You're moving around. Yeah, exactly. Yeah. And the reason you have some guys going, it's essentially, and I don't want to put people, you're not inherent in this, and put, there's a varsity and a junior varsity sort of, but you only have, essentially, your depth chart runs three deep at every position, roughly. So you kind of have to have guys shuffle back and forth or else they'll be playing every snap on the far field or whatever it is. So we've seen some, but generally the quarterback situation, you have Rodgers and Rudolph on the near field and the two younger guys, Howard and Aller, on the far field. But I do want to note that, again, on the near field here, we saw some. And again, Mike McCarthy talked about this. It's getting guys ready. It's repping places. But Dylan Cook played some left tackle here on this field to sort of to get him prepared. Let's kind of, in case he doesn't win the right tackle job, he's going to be the swing tackle.
1: Right.
0: So get him some more reps at left tackle. Hanna Chor was getting in there some with the. We've seen a lot of Brock Hoffman getting in at either guard, both guard spots and center. to kind of prep him. I think right

0: now. On paper, he's the top backup all the way up and down the interior of the offensive line. So, and we'll see. He's still, I'm sure he's part of the conversation to win that job at right guard. So, guys shuffling in and out. It's interesting to see how this is shaken out so far, 2 days into camp.
1: Aaron Rodgers back out with the first team. Good pass.

0: Pittman, the big free agent acquisition coming over from the Indianapolis Colts in the offseason as a true number two behind DK Metcalf. But some nice pass plays from Aaron Rodgers. And again, Chris, you take out of this what you see up here in St. Vincent, what you want to, especially right now because it's in the heat acclimation period, helmets, practice jerseys, shorts. But as I said to Brian Bacco to start our show, we were talking about Drew Aller and some of the work he got in yesterday. Whether you're QB 1, 2, 3, or 4, you want to see completions and not interceptions, right? So anytime you can get your quarterbacks, especially between the years, the younger guys, the Drew Allers, the Will Howards of the world, not so much Mason Rudolph, he's a veteran, and Aaron Rodgers a veteran, but you want to build up their confidence. And one way you can do that very effectively is what we're seeing here on these practice fields with pass completions, not incompletions or turnovers.
1: Yeah, you're doing a lot of things with timing there. It's good to see that that little segment there was a little – iron sharpening iron, if you will, with the kind of the true starters essentially up and down on both sides of that final rep of that 11-11. Now they're dispersing to position group work here, but you saw Rodgers go to Metcalf, made a nice little move over Jamel Dean, and had a size advantage over Jamel Dean, which is why DK is one of the best receivers in football. So a nice little play there to end that rep. So now it looks like, again, there's not much downtime, and you know, we're used to the way I've discussed it or talked about it over the past 24 hours is it's, and I'm not comparing anything like that. I'm not even trying to put anybody, it's just like last year, the timing seemed more like a suggestion, like
0: right,
1: with the start and end of practice or last 19 years, I'm trying to say. And in terms of the when the horn go, there might be an extra rep run by somebody. This is down to the minute. It is down to the minute, and there is no like
0: very
1: okay,
0: structured.
1: Yes,
0: yep.
1: This
0: yep.
1: goes. We go to here. Here, everybody knows where they're going, back and forth. We go to the next thing. We have exactly, I think today, if I'm not mistaken, is it 90 minutes is the CBA allowable amount of time, and they're there for 90 minutes. They're taking 89 minutes and 59 seconds. They are not wasting a moment to get work in with somebody in some position group or whatever it might be, team rep, situational, whatever it might be. There's no downtime at a Mike McCarthy practice.
0: As Chris said, the ones versus one session that we saw yesterday and again today right in front of us here from Steelers training camp has concluded, and they're going to break down into individual positions, it seems, with the defense on field number two from us atop the fields here at St. Vincent College in the press boxes where SNR is set up here for this training camp. Right in front of us, field one, we're calling it, is where you see most of the offense, and field two is where you see most of the defense. Whenever we come back, we'll jump into some of those team activities, get Chris's thoughts, and Double B might be back in here too. He's doing two roles, writing for Steelers.com, and you were at the press conference as well with Mike McCarthy, Chris, so maybe you can share some thoughts on that whenever we come back. Chris Adamski, Brian Bacco, I'm Ed Troop. It's continuing coverage of Steelers Training Camp 2026 here from St. Vincent College in beautiful Latrobe, Pennsylvania.
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9: You know, I was only in college for 2 years. So, you know, my first game, I was still basically a kid. And, you know, you get a chance to go out and play with the likes of, like, you know, Jerome, Cordell, playing against the Baltimore Ravens, and, you know, Ray Lewis and Rod Woodson. Like, these guys are, like, Hall of Famers. And here I am, you know, 24 months removed from graduating high school to playing with guys that I admire and that I looked up to. You know, it's an out-of-body experience, because, you know, you don't know whether to go over and ask these guys for the autograph or what, because I was basically still a kid. There's nothing like Sunday morning here. You know, you can feel it, and you can smell it, and you can't get to the locker room fast enough to put your helmet on and run out on the field and see, you know, the fans swinging those terrible towels. You know, I kind of get goosebumps just thinking about it, you know, how special it was. And, you know, there's 32 teams in this league, and I can't imagine a greater feeling, you know, running out of a tunnel. They live, eat, and breathe football here. And you don't understand it until you leave, because you think it's just normal to you, because that's all that you know. Until you go somewhere, and you're like, the fans are not the same, but the fans here are the best.
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0: at St. Vincent College in Latrobe, Pennsylvania. Though there's a little asterisk next to that 60th. It might come under some good conversation for Steeler historians. We know we have Bob Labriola and Brian Bacco next to us from Steelers.com, and they were talking during one of our breaks today because there was a couple COVID years that training camp did not take place out here in Latrobe, that it was at Acushore Stadium on the north side. So depending if you're doing actual training camp numbers or just the years, we do know it's been 60 years now since they started Steelers training camp, I believe going back to 1966, I think, Chris Adamski. And by the way, I'm Ed Shroop, Chris Adamski here with you from St. Vincent College, Steelers training camp coverage 2026 here on Steelers Nation Radio, part of the Steelers Audio Network. But Chris, I think 1966 was the first year out here. So if you're doing years, you're
1: anniversary, the 60th yeah. anniversary.
0: There you go. See, you get a writer to help me
1: and
0: out.
1: So technically, this, if they had done it every year, this would be the 61st. That last year would have been the 60th camp. So now they're actually at 59, I guess, because there were 2 years they took off because of COVID. So it depends on how. I don't know what they're. I remember the 50th because that, I guess that would have been 2015 was the 50th. And I remember that being because that was my first. I'd been up here on occasion, days or here and there for work or whatever, and a couple times as a fan too, but that was my first year I was here, embedded here, I guess, that, by the way, I put in covering the Steelers full time, and they did a big picture and made a big deal about 50. Now, 50 is a rounder number than 60,
0: right.
1: Of course. So maybe they won't do a 60th. So I guess that would maybe next year be the 60th camp, but this is the 60th anniversary. Yeah, whatever. But you get the idea. It's been a long time. There's not if you're old enough to remember Steelers camp at anywhere else, that means you've had a pretty good life so far to that point. They said something. What did they say? They had it at a college once or twice, which I don't remember what it was right now. But either way, we know the tradition here, and we know that there's not many like this left across the National Football League of teams going away to colleges for their camp. And now they're doing the place kicking is the special teams of the day. We're seeing Chris Boswell boot a bunch of field goals and got lined everybody up here and both for protection and for field goal or kick block, they call it.
0: Yeah, they have the entire Steelers team right now. There's nothing else really going on around the practice. A few players on field two getting some work in here from training camp, but for the most part, as Chris said, it's Chris Boswell attempting about 47 yards on these field goal attempts, and he's been perfect every time. I have not seen him miss one yet. I mean, to tell you, right down the middle, as Cam Hayward is leading the defense across the way. You can see big number 97 out there. I don't know if he's talking some junk or just encouraging his teammates. Captain Cam, that's why he's Captain Cam. I'm sure doing a little bit of both, keeping this a light session. But they continue to back things up a few more yards, Chris. And Boz now lining up almost towards the 50-yard line at midfield. So still in about that 47 to 50-yard field goal range. And he then drills another one right down the middle. That is good as well. So good session for Chris Boswell. We didn't see that yesterday. They did work some special teams at this point of practice, but it was more the return game with some players back there receiving some punts. It was more the Cam Johnston show. He was getting some punting work in, and the return men were as well up on the other side. But that session right there was all Chris Boswell.
1: Yeah, that's it. I imagine that'll be they'll focus on one of the, I guess there's essentially five special teams units. You're talking punt return, although you practice them both at once. So I take that back. There's the punt game, there's the kickoff game, and there's the place kick game. I guess that pretty much covers all your, although here they go, they're doing some punting. So I take that back. I was going to say maybe every day would be a different kind of rotate through the process, but looks like we're going to have Cam Johnston again live punting for the second day in a row, and he got the return men. I was remember yesterday when I said it was kickoff, I was confused because we have a couple. The gunners are in the what looks like the landing zone for kickoff, but that's just to kind of save their legs, I think, not have them run down the field dozens of times in a row and just have them run instead 20 or 25 yards to mock their coverage and of trying to tackle the quote unquote tackles. We know it's not real tackling, of course, in the punt return drill here.
0: And just as he did yesterday, Cam Johnston, who returns as the Steelers punter from a couple years ago, booms another huge kick. He hit almost a 60-yarder yesterday. This is about 60-plus yards as well. Again, Cam Johnston now getting in some good work from a punting standpoint. Caden Wiegen, a Steelers draft pick out of Iowa that is so far penciled in as the return man here for 2026. He should do. He should do that here in 2026. Did it at a high level with the Hawkeyes at Iowa in the Big Ten the last handful.

0: full of years. He's back there returning some kicks for the Steelers in this sequence. Also, Roman Wilson getting some work in as well.
1: Yeah, it looks like those are the same. Wait, oh, no, okay, it's a little bit. What was yesterday's? Who was the third? The third yesterday was, either way, we know that Wiegen's the heavy favorite, and Roman Wilson will be getting a hat probably, so he's there. Today it's Max Hurlman. Yesterday it was Cole Burgess as the third option as the punt returner. So those are a couple guys that both have spent time on the Steelers practice squad or NFL practice squads in the past season, so you know, they have an outside shot to either make the team and certainly have a shot of to make the practice squad and would be involved in certain situations or injuries, whatever might happen, be part of it. So that's kind of where the punt return depth chart. But a lot of years, and I do fault because it always is, or typically, as many years it is, a position battle, the punt return, the kick returner. This year it probably isn't because, again, Wiegen, you spent a fourth-round pick on a guy who's a returner. You're going to get every opportunity. He's going to have to mess up a lot before he might get benched or not win the job or something. So we'd certainly expect Wiegen, but obviously you got to get guys ready and you got to be prepared for anything. It's the pro football, and he's not going to be handed the job whatsoever, but I fully expect it to be a Caden Wiegen there in week one against the Falcons returning kicks and punts.
0: And for the second straight day, I keep hesitating when I see number 10 out there because I want to say Roman Wilson, but we know Roman Wilson has changed jerseys in the offseason. He's 14 now, but Caden Wiegen is in that return role, as Chris was just saying. He's number 10, and he fair catches his second punt during this session as well. So, yeah, it is noted. Yesterday we saw this, Cam Johnson and the coverage team and the return team from a punting standpoint on full display. Today they start with Chris Boswell hitting the field goals, and now he jumps back in here with Cam Johnston getting some work in from a punting standpoint. Off in the distance in the two end zones to the left of the press box here at St. Vincent, we see the offensive line getting some blocking drills and blocking work in on field number one. Field number two is the defensive line. The D-line is getting some work in over in that part. And then the quarterbacks on field two getting some throws and some leg work in. They got the pads out there and getting the leg work in on the far side. So, you know, Coach McCarthy, again, utilizing both practice fields as he did yesterday, not having players just stand around. Now, I have not, gentlemen, coached football beyond youth football the last 4 to 8 years with my sons, but I can tell you even at that level, that's one thing that used to drive me nuts, especially with kids, is just standing around. I always wanted everyone involved doing something during a practice. So fast forward all the way to the professional NFL level, it's good to see Mike McCarthy thinks the same way. You want to get the most out of this, as you said, Chris, hour and a half session.
1: Yeah, that is, you know, one of the things that definitely stood out to me yesterday's practice, watching the first one. There's a lot of talk, and he sort of referenced this directly, I guess, in terms of how he was questioned. I tried to get a question in, but you got to be a quick trigger finger, as Brian knows, in terms of getting questions in sometimes when you got a big media corps. But it stood out to me, words like meticulous and efficient. If you watch the practices, and it just seemed like that's sort of the getting into the mind of Mike McCarthy, right? That's just the way he kind of sees things and views things, and it's certainly a tenet of his practices. And like you said, it's there's always somebody doing something all corners of the field, and there's not much downtime in between those. And just, again, running the two 11-on-11 periods simultaneously is something that keeps people moving and keep active too. And if you think about it, the collective bargaining agreement and be the old man yelling at clouds or whatever, decades ago they ran 2-a-days and 3-hour practices and pads every day and all that stuff. But you do it and somebody jumps off sides or false starts or both on a mock punt there is a drill in front of us. But if you only have so many minutes available to you, you're going to maximize the use and squeeze every last rep you can out of it.
0: Brian Bacco jumps back into the broadcast with us. Stepped out for a little bit to get his Steelers.com stuff going.
2: I jumped offside, so you guys kicked me out of the booth.
0: We did.
2: I false started, I should say.
0: But we welcome you back with open arms, my friend. So Chris Adamski was at the Mike McCarthy press conference. Double B, I'm guessing you were catching up with some of that.
2: I just listened to it. Yeah, well, I just heard Chris say it's tough to get a word in edgewise when you're one of the beat writers out there in the crowd, of which he and I both have been for years now. Another big difference, Chris, is Mike McCarthy's answers are usually pretty lengthy and extensive. So, I mean, you don't get as many questions as you once did. He tends to go on and on about his reasoning and his philosophies. It's early. I've covered quite a bit of head coaches, and you know they're.

0: their penchant for talking and discussing things kind of know, slowly period. Goes down. As I'm just even as training camp, I mean, these days run together,
1: yeah,
0: and
1: that's true.
0: Once you get into the season, it's a grind. But yeah, so far I'd say that's probably another reason why it's difficult for you to get your question. Did you have a burning question that went unanswered today?
1: Well, I was trying to get it in, but he sort of, there's a couple things about that. A, I was just from our peel back the curtain, like my selfish point of view, like I'd rather have the coach talk after practice. I feel like there's newsworthiness. So I was sort of disappointed for the before practice. However, that's earlier in the day. You're inside an air conditioned facility. That might lend to a more expansive answers rather than after being out in the hot sun for 2 or 3 hours and everybody wants to get out of there and it might be quicker answers. So that might help be a little more expansive too. And one thing about Mike McCarthy, he was asked probably for the what was he hired now? 5 months ago. 6 months ago for the probably 83rd time about his relationship with Aaron Rodgers. And he
2: that never gets old, right?
1: Being the pro that he is, sort of like took the answer a different, like gave a little bit of an, he said, and he talked to, I thought the most fascinating answer he gave was, my conversations with Aaron are a lot like with another coach. It's not like going coach to player. And so he said, like, our relationship is what it is. We know each other, and I can have those high-level conversations with them. I'm more worried about how the two of us can get everybody else on board. I'm paraphrasing in terms of the rest of the offense. We want to, you know, bring them into the tent and be part of what we're talking about. That's what I mean. In other words, he was saying, mine and Aaron's relationship is great, both on a football level and a personal level and everything. We're kind of the same person. We talk together, but we don't get everybody else in the offense on board as well.
2: Guys, I want to zoom in now. We've switched up sessions from special teams to more individual activities, but I want to zoom in here on field one. Two things going on. One, we got defensive backs versus wide receivers. But more importantly, on the other side, we have our linebackers, our middle linebackers, it looks like, lining up, and we have a coach throwing over to the running backs on a little slant pattern. And the idea of this drill is for both line, and we got the edge rushers too, so it's all the linebackers. They go back 5 steps, and they're reading the pass play and then closing in. Of course, there's no contact at this point of training camp. And again, from the most part, from what we understand, there won't be a lot during the full pad sessions either. But interesting drill right there, because especially for the inside linebackers, Brian Bacco, there's an expectation here, especially with Peyton Wilson. Not so much Patrick Queen. He's more of your run stopper type of inside linebacker. But Peyton Wilson, you need him to be successful in a coverage standpoint from a middle linebacker spot.
0: Yeah, you do. And I thought it was a good first day, good day one for him. Now, I think linebackers know that their job's going to get more difficult as camp goes on and you start to install some run plays. I mean, we know. We talked about it during practice yesterday, guys. It was a lot of throwing the football, working out a shotgun. It's just generally the way that it goes when you're in shirts and shorts. It's a good day for the perimeter players, and in this case, a coverage linebacker, to maybe stand out. But as they progress, even though they won't be live tackling, there's going to be some thudding, and there's going to be diagnosing run schemes and offensive linemen and defensive linemen, and by extension, the off-ball linebackers, trying to apply that to what they're doing in practice.
2: Quarterbacks across the
0: trying
2: field.
0: Trying to simulate as much as they can,
2: you know,
0: I should say.
2: You have to simulate that real-time type stuff, Brian, because, you know, here we are in day two of training camp, but right around the corner is preseason game number one versus the Green Bay Packers here in a couple weeks. And before you know it, you'll be at the end of all this and the regular season will be starting. So especially for your starters, your players that are in that first rotation, QB1 all the way down to the safety number one, you want them to get as much as they can out of this training camp. And speaking of being on time, I just checked my phone a bit ago. And as soon as I hit my phone for the time, it switched to 12 o'clock. And as it did, the horn went off in the background. Yeah. So how about that? As real time on my phone was switching time to the top of the hour, so was Mike McCarthy's training camp practice. When we come back, continuing coverage. Team is now almost about 45 minutes, into this day number two training camp. Right now, we currently have the teams divided into several different parts, some position team drills taking place here at St. Vincent College. He's Brian Bacco. He's Chris Adamski. I'm Ed Troop. We're glad you could join us right here from St. Vincent College. Live coverage of 2026 Steelers training camp day two continues right here on Steelers Nation Radio, part of the Steelers Audio Network.
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0: 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Haas's is hospitality.
1: You know, folks, when you are flanked on both sides and you're a broadcaster with two journalists, it's tough sledding at times. You are corrected when you were talking about a medicine ball versus a yoga ball. But I'm used to that because my wife's an English teacher. She's an ELA person, so I'm getting constantly corrected. But Brian Bacco and Chris Adamski joining me. I'm Ed Troop here from Steelers training camp. Two award-winning journalists, beat writers for the Steelers with us. And I said medicine ball, and I was quickly said, Ed, if you were throwing medicine balls at a player during a drill, it would not go very well. It's a yoga ball. And double B, you're absolutely correct.
2: And what, you know, the other big difference, I could probably sit on a yoga ball and do this show with you guys. If I were sitting on a medicine ball, I'd basically be on the floor. But no, I thank you, Ed, for calling us two award-winning journalists instead of what I'm sure our wives would call us, two nauseating correctors who are doing that to you.
1: I'm used to it, so
2: I appreciate that.
1: I just fall right in line. And our good buddy Chris Adamski, who we are being lent from Tom Offerman in the Blitz, Chris – didn't say anything. He's like, you know, where Brian has spent 6 months with me on the air, so he knows what to do, and he knows how. But Chris was like, oh, Ed, it's not, it's a yoga ball, not a medicine ball. But that's the drill we're describing, Chris, across the way, with a lot of the linebackers and defensive backs are trying to scoop the yoga ball, to practice the formation and the technique of trying to make a tackle.
3: Yeah, it is interesting to see. And there were unique drills in the previous coaches. I remember Eddie Faulkner had some interesting drills with the running backs. Over there you have come on, Brian, help me out with the word. The term, they're going under, the running backs go underneath the gates or something.
2: I mean, if you ever played ladder golf, without the middle bar there to hook your golf balls onto.
3: Kind of duck to get their shoulders down, I guess.
2: Yeah, I don't know the precise technical term for that one.
3: But yeah, it seems like the running back drills are the most unique. They do different things with them that, you know, every coach is a different, you know, whether the old boxing glove, the end of a stick, that's always a good to punch the ball out.
2: Yeah, for sure. And we were looking at that group because we're just going to be on Eli Heidenreich watch for a lot of this camp with his versatility. And I just wanted to kind of get it recorded here mentally or physically by us that he is at least on day two still working with the running backs. We'll obviously keep tabs throughout July and August here. Does he go over to the receivers at all? Like Riley Nowakowski as well. Continues to work with the tight ends rather than the running backs, even though he's the only fullback listed on this roster. So it's just always interesting to see how the coaches view and utilize any player, but especially the rookies.
1: Quarterbacks now working with the receivers and some of those tight ends that Brian was just describing and talking about right at midfield, right in front of us on practice field number one. And Aaron Rodgers and Mason Rudolph will get the first reps together, a couple out patterns being thrown, one to DK Metcalf's way, and then across the way looking for, as I go to my roster just to confirm before I throw the name out there, Ben Skoranek across the way. And on practice field number two from us, from the press box, the defense getting work in. You got the defensive line off to the left, far left corner, working with the sleds with the pads on it. And then closest to field number one in that back corner is your linebacker group. And then the defensive backs and safeties getting work in at midfield on field number two.
2: It's the O-linemen working with the yoga balls now. I think they're just...
1: They've switched.
2: Yeah,
1: that's right.
2: They're like, well, I guess, probably working on their steps or their lateral
1: gotta get low
2: movements there.
1: Yep.
2: Yeah.
1: Yep, got to get low. Almost bouncing it like a basketball.
2: A little bit.
1: Staying low. And that's more of a pass protection drill there, Chris Adamski, as they're trying to back up. So you'll see him take the snap right now with the yoga ball in front of them, and they're going to backpedal. So anytime you see an offensive lineman in that backpedal type formation, it's usually going into a pass protection. And for this drill, that's what they're working on.
3: We have, is that edge rushers doing, looks like an American Gladiator situation over there with like a jousting thing and one of the, like the pad mattress, like a high jump mattress that with some tackling dummies around where they're going to get through.
1: Yeah.
3: you got to do work around the edge with the lineman has the mock lineman has the big padded arm as if it was a 330.

0: 50-pound lineman or have a big arm that's just that big. You know, like Max Starks' arm probably is that big, you know, but, from what he played. Actually, I take it back probably. That's probably the most creative looking or the most, again, it looks like an American Gladiator set right now over there on field two on the left side where the edge rushers are.
1: Quarterback's ready to get some more work, and they've switched sides. And again, it's Aaron Rodgers and Mason Rudolph, the DK Metcalf and Ben Skoranek, who continue to work with Rodgers and Mason Rudolph. Now it looks like Rodgers and Will Howard about to take some reps with a couple new receivers in. And Will Howard's pass completion, and as is Aaron Rodgers, right on point. And on the receiving end of both of those footballs is Roman Wilson and Michael Pittman. And Michael Pittman, that's the third or fourth time, Brian Bacco, we've talked about Pittman here today. Yesterday didn't stand out to me as much, but here already in this early session, I've called Pittman's name a few times.
2: You better call his name when he's running the line. And, you know, if you drop one of these balls when you're running out routes on air, that's no bueno. But, yeah, they're going through a little bit of a winding down period before I assume they'll probably ramp it back up with some more 11-on-11 stuff, which is obviously the most fun to watch here for us. And, you know, you've got Caden Wiegen out there running routes as well. The tight ends are working in there. We're going to see Darnell Washington take off here momentarily. So, if you're looking for something to watch right now, I'd probably be focused in on the QBs throwing their routes.
1: Yep, Aaron Rodgers again, and let's see. Yep, that's Mason Rudolph, and those tight ends, the two starting tight ends, both make catches and get upfield with Darnell Washington and Pat Freiermuth. We are live from Steelers training camp, St. Vincent College, right here on SNR. I'm Ed Troop with Chris Adamski and Brian Bacco. We're glad you could join us here in hour number two. We'll stay with you probably a little bit through 12:30 today, and then we'll hand things off to Max Starks and our good friend Rob King here at 1 o'clock today. They'll be on from 1 to 3, and then finishing up our coverage here on day two from 3 to 6 will be Wes Schuler and Matt Williamson here from Steelers training camp. And again, make sure you keep it right here on Steelers Nation Radio and the Steelers Audio Network for continuing coverage of Steelers training camp. We have day three tomorrow on Friday, and then we wrap up the first week just in a couple days on Saturday for day four, which is also a big day for Steeler Nation and here at training camp as the 2026 class will be announced. And Chris Adamski, Brian, and I were talking about that before you came up here to start the show with the Hall of Honor.
0: Yeah, that's always a big day, obviously, and it's a credit tradition that's built up now. I think it's, year 9 or so of the Hall of Honor since they introduced it, and, you know, it's kind of fun to see that build up from just kind of an idea at one point, and now every year anticipated to see who makes it, and then the ceremony and everything. It's all, you know, it's in the practice facility hanging up there forever, and it's on Heinz Field whenever they're in Steelers games. They're running out of name. I always think that every year, the last few years, the Hall of Honor was done, if you're watching on TV, it'd be the left end zone, I guess the north end zone. They put the Hall of Honor names there, and I think they've actually ran out of, so I don't know, I'm curious whether they make the font smaller or they start going along the
2: I thought you meant they're running out of candidates. I'm like, do, because every 3 years or every year another player becomes eligible, which is 3 years removed from playing for the Steelers. And, you know, I think eventually too, as you go on, I mean, you certainly took care of the vast majority of the legends in the inaugural class, and you've continued to add to that. But Ed and I were talking about, like, would someone like Santonio Holmes get in someday? Only 4 seasons with the Steelers, but you have that moment in the back of the end zone to beat the Cardinals in the Super Bowl. But there's still plenty of players from the Super 70s era and after that who aren't, I mean, JT Thomas isn't in there yet. I mean, even, you know, the late, great Craig Wolfley is not in there yet, and his contributions are innumerable to this organization.
0: Bill Hillgrove someday will be in there, for sure.
1: Oh, yeah.
0: For sure. So.
1: Yep.
2: And then someday, Ed Troop.
1: I wouldn't go that far. I got a lot of work to do, gentlemen, as do all of us, especially when you get into those conversations. Yeah, two guys that sat right here, Bill Hillgrove and Craig Wolfley, that's for sure. Steelers continuing to go through their training camp activities here from camp. Still about 4.5 minutes left during this current session before they switch things up. Expectations schedule-wise, Mike McCarthy looks to have the team on the field till 1 o'clock today. We're going to try to stay with you for a little bit of that here on the other half of this half hour before Max and Rob come in. But again, the quarterback's getting some work with the receivers and the running backs on practice field number one in front of us. Offensive line still getting their work in on the far left end zone. Defensive line and the linebackers getting the work in, as Chris alluded to, almost American Gladiator style gauntlet, if you will, with some

0: different pads being set up across the way. And then the defensive backs and safeties on field number two as well. Now, field number three, guys, we got to get out the binoculars and give a big look. I'm guessing that's the that's probably Chris Boswell and Cam Johnston and some of the special teamers clear on field three. Field three hasn't been used much in these first 2 days, Brian.
1: That's normally not. That is normally where the special teams guys go, or maybe the players who are trying to rehab an injury might be over there. So it's kind of like the Lion King. We don't talk about field three. You should never go there.
2: My memories of field three, I think, Brian, it might have been a year or two before you. I guess it would have been, I believe, 2017, James Harrison's final season. And Mike Tomlin had him on a very severe snap count, or however you want to put it, a rep count during practice. So he would be over there doing his own work. It was like, there's the James field, and James would, you know, and they could take it back to the Lion King. James probably just, that this is my land and no one's entering it.
0: Oh, man.
2: That's pretty much probably how he treated that situation.
1: It's the place beyond the shadows. You must never go there, Simba. Unsafe and outside of our kingdom.
0: I'm going to pull this whole conversation together with a Steeler camp reference with the Lion King for both of you. Not that you care and anyone else there listening cares, but 1994, that movie came out. It was one of the top grossing movies. I'm talking about the original Lion King, Disney version, right? Well, I guess they're all Disney versions, but the original cartoon
2: animated
0: version, right?
2: Yeah,
0: animated. Yeah. Thank you. Animated. That's probably the more professional word to use. 1994, I come up here with a couple of my buddies to watch Steelers training camp. We arrive, and it's rained out for the day and closed to the public. So instead of going home, we went nearby Westmoreland Mall. There's a movie theater there. And what movie did we go see that summer of 1994? But one of the top grossing movies, The Lion King.
1: I'll do you one. I'll give you
0: and
1: another.
0: And I loved it.
1: Good. Yeah, of course, it's a classic. I'll give you another one. The man who is down there with the megaphone during practice and setting up everything and sort of making sure they know what the situation is to them for them to practice these scenarios, Scar.
0: That's his name. Scar.
1: It's Steve Scarnecchia.
0: Oh, there
1: Mike
0: you go.
1: McCarthy's chief of staff. Everybody down there calls him Scar. You'll probably hear McCarthy refer to Scar at various points in training camp or even once the season begins. I think when he was in Atlanta, he held the challenge flag on the sideline for Raheem Morris. So, valuable job. And here it goes to Scar, who's a lot nicer than
2: Scar. Yeah, I was going to say, I hope he's not a turncoat hoping to to topple Mike McCarthy via in some way. He was not the successor or something to the kingdom.
0: Will Howard with a pass across the middle to Eli Heidenreich, who Brian was talking about earlier during this session.
1: Yeah, so we're getting a chance to see him run some routes here now that the running backs have come over, and that's always good because that is absolutely a club in Eli Heidenreich's bag if you watched him at all at Navy.
0: And Caleb Johnson follows up Eli Heidenreich with a catch out of the backfield. And Chris, we talked about Roman Wilson. This is a big camp for him. Ditto for Caleb Johnson.
2: Yeah, Caleb Johnson, he's somebody definitely to follow because if you look at it on paper, if you didn't know he was just a second-year, third-round pick, you'd wonder, where does he fit in? I don't know what his role is. I don't know. I mean, obviously, we know Rico Dowdle and Jaylen Warren will be the main running backs, and it certainly seems by judging that he was the personal protector for the punch, Travis Homer, and he comes
1: right here, the new Miles Killebrew.
2: So he comes with the reputation of being a special team.
1: With that, we don't know that he's going to be blocking punts left and right, but he has that valuable job of the PP, as they call it.
2: So he seems to have a pretty good grip on a 53-man roster spot. And if Eli Heidenreich factors into this, if they have a role for him, he makes the team. All of a sudden, it gets kind of interesting where Caleb Johnson fits in. But again, it was only 16 months ago. He's a third-round pick, a high-pedigree guy, led the Big Ten in rushing. So you kind of got to figure out. We got to watch him and see, are they trying to carve out a role for him? Is he having an impressive camp? Is there a chance he doesn't make the team? I don't know.
0: Steelers continue to go through day two of their practice session. We're approaching the 12:30 hour here this afternoon, so should have about another 30, 35 minutes left in this practice. It's supposed to go to about 1 o'clock today. And again, just a few notes in case you're considering coming up here to Latrobe. Tomorrow's practice on Friday, July 31st, 10:30 a.m. start. So when we come on the air for our show to start, we will be right into day number three of practice, and we'll give you the 2 hours worth of commentary and descriptions of this practice. And I said this yesterday. I'll say it again. We can't describe everything for you. We don't want to reveal everything
1: to
0: you.
1: But we do give you the minutiae. We give you Travis Homer as the first player on the
0: that's
1: field.
0: Right. That's right.
1: You know, you could say practice is like an odyssey for him.
0: Now we're really
1: Your wife would really appreciate that.

0: on in. Oh,
1: hey, the Odyssey's having a moment right now. Speaking of movies in Steelers training camp.
2: Big movie out there.
1: I haven't seen it.
2: One more practice this week on Saturday, August 1st, 11:20 a.m. Players are off Sunday, as are we, and then they're back at it with full pads.
1: That's my dad's birthday, Ed. August 1st.
2: And
1: then my daughter's is August 4th, and mine's August 16th.
2: You got a busy August.
1: I do.
2: My friend.
1: So I do.
2: You absolutely do. We'll take a break. Continuing coverage of Steelers Training Camp 2026 right here from St. Vincent College in beautiful Latrobe, Pennsylvania on Steelers Nation Radio, part of the Steelers Audio Network.
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2: Back at St. Vincent College in Latrobe, Pennsylvania. Day number 2 of the 2026 Pittsburgh Steelers training camp. Currently in its final 30 minutes, under final 30 minutes here. It's expected to be wrapped up in and around 1 o'clock today. And again, one thing we've learned from head coach Mike McCarthy during this offseason and this training camp is he likes to keep things scheduled and down to the second or minute. So we expect the team to be on the field till 1 o'clock. And speaking of 1 o'clock, that's when Rob King and Max Starks in the locker room will take over from 1 to 3 today. And they'll give you all the post-practice thoughts and analysis. And from 3 to 6, it's The Drive here on SNR with Wes Euler and Matt Williamson here from Steelers Training Camp. And then we'll flip everything for day 3 tomorrow, beginning at 9 a.m. The Locker Room Report with Tom Offerman and Bob Labriola will kick off coverage as they do each and every day here from Steelers Training Camp from 9 to 10:30. Then myself, Chris Adamski, and Brian Bacco will be back with you for the midday. And again, tomorrow we'll be on from 10:30 to 12:30. Practice tomorrow on Friday. If you're planning on coming up here to St. Vincent College, we'll start an hour earlier, 10:30 a.m. start tomorrow on Friday. Yesterday, today, and this Saturday, they are 11:20 starts. So make sure you get up a little bit earlier here to St. Vincent College tomorrow on Friday if you want to come catch the black and gold. Teams now switching sessions here for 12 minutes currently up on the scoreboard. So you'd expect them to go through probably another 12-minute session here and maybe one more at the tail end before practice wraps up here today for day number 2. And it does appear that both the defense and offense getting together. Yesterday at the end of practice, we saw this same drill where it was more of 7-on-7 with the starting 7 on offense versus 7 on defense. And when we do 7-on-7 drills, there's no linemen. So no defensive linemen, no offensive linemen. It's your skill players on offense. And on defense, it's your secondary and your edge rushers that usually compete during this session. And right now we see T.J. Watt and Alex Highsmith as your two edge rushers, and right behind them is Patrick Queen at the inside linebacker spot along with Peyton Wilson. And then your secondary is your starting secondary that we've seen yesterday and today with Jamel Dean, number 35, the new addition from the Tampa Bay Bucks, and Asante Samuel in there because Joey Porter Jr., of course, starting this training camp, as is Jalen Ramsey on the PUP list, the PUP list. And then your two safeties, Jaquan Brisker and Deshaun Elliott. And then the offensive set, you have tight end Darnell Washington, Aaron Rodgers, your quarterback, and he goes to Washington during this drill and completes the pass as DK Metcalf joins them with Pat Freiermuth. And we'll get some of the others. They're going to switch in and out here during this 7-on-7 drill. Michael Pittman comes back in with the Steelers. And number 13 as well, which is Rico Dowdle, the newest addition to the Steelers backfield with Jaylen Warren, the free agent coming over from the Carolina Panthers. And, of course, Mike McCarthy, a long history with Rico Dowdle from his playing days with the Dallas Cowboys. So, again, we're going to keep it here just for another minute or two. Then we're going to play a Mike McCarthy interview from this morning when he talked to the press. But let's get you some of this action right now because it is

0: A 7-on-7 of the Steelers starting offense versus the Steelers starting defense, and Aaron Rodgers getting reps at the quarterback spot, and again completes a pass on the outside. We've seen this a few times yesterday and again today. Roman Wilson on the receiving end of an Aaron Rodgers pass, and he worked Roman Wilson quite a bit yesterday on day number one, and here on day number two, it continues to be a nice relationship that's forming, and we've heard about that during the offseason last year and this year, Roman Wilson with Aaron Rodgers a lot, especially this past offseason, as Roman Wilson continues to try to reestablish himself with the Steelers receiving room here with a new coaching staff, and so far so good for Roman Wilson 2 days in. And Aaron Rodgers again taking his now third rep here with the 7-on-7, and Jaylen Warren flanks him to the left in the backfield as well. And Aaron Rodgers taking his time, setting his offensive players down. And again, he'll complete a pass on the out. This time it's to Michael Pittman. So Pittman on the receiving end. And they will continue to switch some players in and out. We will come back here in a second and pick up this 7-on-7 drill and describe a few more things to you as far as who's getting some reps. I see Caleb Johnson now coming in on the offensive side, but the Steelers staying true. Now Cole Holcomb comes in on the inside, relieves Peyton Wilson, and Patrick Queen sets in there as well. Now Mason Rudolph getting some reps at the quarterback spot. He relieves Aaron Rodgers. Mike McCarthy spoke to the Steelers media this morning, and we're going to play that back for you right here on Steelers Nation Radio and the Steelers Audio Network.
1: All right. Good morning, Jerry.
2: Mike, how are you?
1: Good to see you.
2: Good to see you. Thank you. Hey, you said the other day, Mike, about your feelings about tackling at camp.
1: Yes.
2: How, you know, I know you weigh it with the veteran team, and how would you think about it, maybe installing physicality if you don't tackle at camp, or would a game take care of it?
1: Yeah, I think there's so much to football. I think when you have a definition of having a physical camp, I feel I have great confidence of just, let's just get to the end of camp and you can grade my camp. So, you know, I've tackled before in camp. It's a risk assessment decision. The fundamentals of tackling, we work every day, so I have confidence in that. I mean, the option of tackling in goal line, it's always a conversation. You know, there's years I've done it, there's years I haven't done it. It's a hard drill to do. I think as Mark brought it up yesterday. So that's part of it. But there's so much more that we can do in that area to emphasize that. You know, the long stride, short stride, the specifics of how the fundamentals are being taught to the approach, the strike, the wrap, the finish. So these are constants that are taught, you know, throughout, you know, our whole team. You know, defense, obviously special teams, and our offensive players that play special teams. So it's a primary fundamental. We call it the Steeler Six. You know, we have six fundamentals of Steeler football that we emphasize. Obviously, tackling and breaking tackles is one of those six. So those six fundamentals are emphasized daily. We have a period, just 14 fundamentals to emphasize that. So, you know, doing it for a long time, I have great confidence. And frankly, evaluating the team last year, you know, I think that's definitely, I would say, is an asset, you know, moving forward. So it is a veteran team, but we have preseason games too, you know, so that's always part of it, who plays in preseason, who doesn't. So, I mean, all those things are discussed, and I think that's why I'll continue to say there's a systematic approach to everything we do. You know, we have a plan, but the plan has proactive adjustments that it gives us in a systematic mindset.
2: Can you share the other five? Can you share the other five?
1: Yeah, ball security, obviously taking care of it, extracting it. Ball security is number one. Blocking, obviously sustaining, breaking, and obviously getting off blocks. Already hit tackling. About big plays is the fundamentals. You can't win in the National Football League without big plays. Just, you know, each game, if you look at the league average, it averages about 36 a game. So, you got to emphasize it. The finish, the pursuit and finish, is clearly a big part of that too. But and one that we, you know, spend a lot of time in, particularly because the way we have to train more than ever in the offseason, is the mannerisms. Mannerisms in disguise is a big part of pro football. I think it's particularly coming from the quarterback position. You know, my history, you spend time there, but, you know, the game's evolved that way. We're both sides of the ball are doing it a lot more here and seeing it more in special teams. So those are the six, you know, fundamentals of Steeler football.
2: Is it on the tackling end?
1: Yes.

0: Was any part of evaluating the team in last season and what you saw and maybe this tackle that showed up that went into your decision to not have lap tackling this year? Like, any concern about Rosto?
1: There wasn't anything from this end of season evaluation that affected the way we train in the team today. You know, it's a clean slate for everybody, coaches and players. You know, the teaching environment that you want to create, I feel good about it. We're off to a good start. I think we hit the target in the spring. We're doing some things here in camp that, you know, we have the, you know, a talk through, a walkthrough type thing in the gymnasium. So that's been very productive last 2 days. So the teaching environment is clearly there. And then, the competitive nature of the practice environment will only improve. You know, obviously we're in shells and protective shirts again today. You know, we're on the clock. We'll emphasize 2 minute again today. You'll see the 2 minute team go today. We're still hitting the end of the game. Talked on that yesterday. We got some end of the game things we're looking at, just because, you know, finishing the install coming out of spring, and we'll, you know, always have our fundamental sections and so forth. So, you know, we're working in accordance to the, you know, the CBA. We're like everybody, you know, and I think practicing and helmets and shirts, you can emphasize things more on the perimeter, you know, ball in space and those types of things, and that's what we're doing.
2: With that 2 minute emphasis at the end of practice yesterday, the hearing was, you know, 4 seconds, different down and distances, starting points. Just what's kind of your methodology behind that, and what do guys kind of gain out of some of that chaoticness and going through those plays?
1: Well, a big part of the game of football is, you know, the understanding of time clocks, and particularly when you talk about the 2 minute situation. I mean, if you look at a 17 game season, and really the numbers haven't moved a whole lot in my time in the league, you know, on an average of, you know, at least 17 games, 8 games a year on an average will come down to the last series. You look at play of football, almost it's probably even closer to 90-95% of the games come down to the last series. So Those are the things I look at. So when I'm putting together a training regimen, so the opportunity to win games, we're the Pittsburgh Steelers. You know, we're going to get everybody's best shot. So maybe ours will be 10, 11. So that's how I evaluate it. That's how I, when I look at the training, how we're going to set up the practices, the reps, the quarterback school. Obviously, I think we all start somewhere as coaches. You know, my starting point was, you know, the quarterback room. So that's, I train the team. In a lot of ways, how I learned, you know, the training of the quarterback position, and I think it, you know, then you take it down in either further into the science of what every play represents. Like today, one of the emphasis in the team meeting today was the anatomy of a play, you know, and the pre-snap is the first part of a play. So everything that goes on in the pre-snap up until the ball snap, you know, the specifics, the mannerisms, the skies. That's why it's a fundamental, the cadence. The substitution patterns, you know, the ability to get the personnel in quickly in the red zone. So you have to practice all those little things now, because it's going to show up in preseason games. It's going to show up when you get out there for the first time with a 90-man roster. So you got the pre-snap, but then if you watch film, you study the film, you'll see in the first 2.3 seconds, that's really that's the execution battleground. That's where really the play gets established in the first 2.3. So that's another time block. So, and then above 2.3, 2.5, now you get into extended play. Okay, so now we're talking about extended plays, which is what? Big plays, big play opportunities, which is another Steeler fundamental. So that's the way my brain works. That's the way I've learned it through the eyes of a quarterback in my time in this league, and that's the way we train our team. So all our situational emphasis, you know, really is broken down every specific play and how we can train in those little, you know, segments and hopefully, as I express this, you know, hopefully you see that in our practice structure.
3: It seemed like you had a pretty aggressive cadence in terms of how the plays get called at practice. How did you come to that, and can you push that too far, where going too fast loses some things in some other areas?
1: Well, everything's calculated, everything's regulated. So, you know, there's obviously science behind it. You know, we're in tune with the conditioning of our players. The commitment the players made in the spring was evident. You know, and I like what I've seen so far, what they've done away from here, particularly the men that, you know, got together in their individual groups. So my point is, it's showing up. So this is all by design. There's history behind it. So we're learning each other.

you know, everybody has a genetic, you know, background that you pay attention to. Some guys can rev higher than others, and so this is part of the process. You know, we meet on it daily, so we're aware of that.

0: it's, and like I said, a lot of my ideas, a lot of my approaches, you know, the systematic things really comes from the days as a quarterback coach.
1: Guys, two more.
2: I know it's early on, but
1: two more.
2: I know it's early on. In general, after day one, what did you see that you liked? What did you see that you didn't like?
0: After one practice, we were on time, and we finished on time. So we won't. We're in compliance with the CBA rules. You know, I said that with total sarcasm. I think that, you know, the big thing there was I liked the way they came out of the meetings. They came out of the talk through. You can see they were sharp. Now the execution part, we got a ton of work to do. I mean, that's what training camp looks like. And then when we get pads next week, pads are not going to be consistently, you know, low enough. And so, I mean, we look like a normal starting day. You know, I really was trying to watch the individual players, particularly in the fundamental work. You know, that's usually where my eyes go. You know, to see if they're, you know, closing that gap with the veterans. So, but I thought we got off to a nice start.
1: Mike,
3: it's been about 8 years since you've last coached Aaron. What's it been like getting reacclimated with him? And how do you feel like either both you and him have changed and evolved over those 8 years?
0: It's been fun. I mean, it's been awesome. But, you know, the big thing is really, for him and I, is how we're connected and engaged with everybody else. I'm not as concerned about being on the same page with Aaron. It's make sure the whole group's connected. You know, conversations that, you know, him and I have are on the level of a coach. You know, leadership level coach. So, as far as how we want to play, you know, getting connected to the particular young guys in the perimeter. You know, I feel really good about what he's already has established with the offensive line and the tight ends. You can see that, you know, obviously him and DK, I thought they showed some big time things, you know, just in the OTAs. So, but it's really the younger guys, and frankly, we got a new coaching staff. So, I mean, you know, he's worked with some of those guys, and you can see the relationship with James Campen and the guys he's worked with before. But just getting that all connected, just because, you know, once again, we want to be a master of our offense, you know, and play the right way. We don't want to be jack of all trades and try to, you know, run a little bit of this, run a little bit of that. You know, he knows me, and I feel he thinks the same way. It's got to fit together. It's got to line up. At the end of the day, every offense I've ever coordinated, and it'll never change. It's built around making the quarterback successful. And that's the design of it. No one knows it better than he does. And we just got to make sure we get that thing lined up and get the reps.
1: All right. Thanks, Coach.
0: Thank you.
4: Mike McCarthy speaking to the Pittsburgh media this morning, and had some good thoughts to say after day one of the official start of Steelers training camp from a practice standpoint. Players reported earlier this week, but day one yesterday, day two concluding here in about less than 10 minutes at this point. The team has about 27 seconds, a stopped clock here at St. Vincent College. It's a full, we saw this earlier in the practice, the ones versus ones as far as the Steelers starting offense versus the Steelers starting defense, and it's a full 11-on-11 to finish practice. And right as we were coming out of the Mike McCarthy press conference from this morning, Aaron Rodgers threw a dart into towards the end zone in a diving incompletion, but a flag came out. So there are referees here getting their work in here, their training camp, if you will, and a pass interference call. So we'll run one more here for you, then we'll go to break before we get things set for Max and Rob, who are up next for In the Locker Room. But Aaron Rodgers is going to take another snap here towards the end of practice, a full 11-on-11 and a pass completion to DK Metcalf with the defensive side of things. Dalen Everett, the Steelers draft pick out of Georgia in the third round, on the defensive coverage on DK. Things continue to wrap up here in the next few minutes for day number two here from Steelers training camp. And that's going to do it for us here for the midway point of the day. Coming up next, it's In the Locker Room with Rob King and Max Starks, followed by Wes Euler and Matt Williamson for the drive from 3 to 6 o'clock here today. I'm Ed Troop alongside Chris Adamski and Brian Bacco. Special thanks to Justin Miller, who's holding things down back at Steelers and iHeart headquarters there for us here throughout training camp. And continuing coverage of Steelers training camp 2026 from St. Vincent College in Latrobe, Pennsylvania continues right here on Steelers Nation Radio, part of the Steelers.

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1: And thank you very much for being with us in the locker room here on the Steelers Audio Network. Alongside Max Starks, I'm Rob King. Fields are getting cleaned up. Hey, they did a great job.
2: Hey, not as many deep cuts yesterday, right? Hey, you can't even tell it's there.
1: No, they did a great job patching up the field. They're beautiful fields here at St. Vincent College. Another good crowd in attendance, you know, cheering. You know, Will Howard made a great throw up the seam, and everybody, you know, jumped up and cheered. It was fun stuff, exciting stuff.
2: We look for the big moments, right?
1: Yeah.
2: And our fans are definitely very in tune and ready for those.
1: Aaron Rodgers threw a long ball in a sprawling attempt up the left sideline into the end zone for Roman Wilson. Did not hang on.
2: Roman Wilson, got to get that. We talk about, hey, there's moments where we're putting trust in you. That's one. He had the one-on-one. It was cover three, and he had a step on the DB, and then he brought the ball, hauled it in, but did not survive the ground.
1: So Riley Nowakowski, and I'm bringing him up only because it was evident, they were doing a special teams drill, and he jumped, and he turned around and ran off, and he knew he was done.
2: Oh, yeah.
1: So has that been standard in with all the coaches, or is that one of those little stickler attention to details thing that Mike McCarthy's on?
2: That's standard issue.
1: Okay, that's what I thought.
2: Yeah. Especially in special teams, your margin of error is less than zero.
1: Right.
2: So if you do that, and you were going to have Danny in your ear chewing 27 pieces of double bubble, yelling at you the entire time, they were going to replace the guy in the drill. So this is just kind of more modus operandi, especially like if you mess up once, boom, you're gone. Next guy up. And you just move forward. But I think for Mike McCarthy, this is a part of that detail-oriented nature.
1: Yep.
2: Like, you should know that you messed up and that you're out of the drill. I shouldn't have to tell you.
1: Yeah. He turned around and jogged off. Yeah.
2: Yeah.
1: By the way, Less Than Zero, maybe my favorite Elvis Costello song. great song. So anyway, we were talking about Mike McCarthy. So one of the things that was brought up at the press conference this morning was, okay, so how do you make sure in a physical game your guys are physically ready when you're not, and again, physical, it's not a contact sport, Max. It is a
2: collision sport.
1: Exactly. So how do you make sure they're ready for those collisions? And Mike McCarthy said, look, we just don't bring guys to the ground. There's some hitting going on out there. In fact, tackling and breaking tackles is one of our Steelers six. And so somebody was like, okay, so what are the Steelers six?
2: Yeah, what are the other parts to that six?
1: So here is Mike McCarthy's answer to that question this morning at the press conference.
3: Primary fundamental, we call it the Steelers six. You know, we have six fundamentals of Steelers football that we emphasize. Obviously, tackling and breaking tackles is one of those six. So those six fundamentals are emphasized daily. We have a period just for team fundamentals to emphasize that. So, doing it for a long time, I have great confidence. And frankly, in evaluating the team last year, you know, I think that's definitely, I would say, is an asset, you know, moving forward. So it is a veteran team, but we have preseason games too, you know, so that's always part of it, who plays in preseason, who doesn't. So, I mean, all those things are discussed, and I think that's why I'll continue to say there's a systematic approach to everything we do. You know, we have a plan, but the plan has proactive adjustments that it gives us in a systematic mindset.
4: Can you share the other five?
3: Ball security, obviously taking care of it, extracting it. Ball security is number one. Blocking, obviously sustaining, breaking, and obviously getting off blocks. We've already hit tackling. About big plays is the fundamentals. You can't win in the National Football League without big plays. There's, you know, each game, if you look at the league average, it averages about 36 a game. So you got to emphasize it. The finish, the pursuit and finish is clearly a big part of that too. And one that we, you know, spend a lot of time in, particularly because the way we have to train more than ever in the offseason, is the mannerisms. Mannerisms in disguise is a big part of pro football.

0: I think it's particularly coming from the quarterback position. You know, my history, you spend time there, but, you know, the game's evolved that way. We're both sides of the ball. We're doing it a lot more here, even seeing it more in special teams. So those are the six, you know, fundamentals of Sterling football.
1: Wow. This is clearly stuff that he's thought out. It's clearly a philosophy that he wants to bring to the team. You know, one of the things that a lot of people have talked about, observers around the team, is the attention to detail that Mike McCarthy has in his approach to football and expects from his team as well.
2: And I think this is, like you said, it goes with what I'm coining as the academic approach to football, right? Mm-hmm. This is football 202, football 303. This is upper level football,
1: right?
2: If you're taking the class,
1: right?
2: And this is one of those things where you see the Steelers six. It's like a poster board in the teacher's room.
1: Absolutely. I wonder if it's going to be up. I seriously do.
2: I think it's probably up in the team room, maybe not in the locker room, but I think it's definitely something that I'll go investigate further. Mm-hmm. But you have to believe, if you're calling it the Steelers six, like all those things have to be. And, you know, we had a similar thing where we had kind of 5 points of emphasis every week on offensive side of the football that Bruce Arians introduced. You know, you had to have, you know, penalty free. You had to be at least 10 explosive plays a game. You have to also pre-snap, you know, no pre-snap penalties. We kind of had these different areas you had to hit. Running backs, you know, have to be an efficiency. Offensive line has to have, you know, the least amount of MEs, or you kind of, and win the time of possession. Like, there was these tenets that he had. And so to have this and kind of this be a team ethos, I think it's something that's probably going to be up. And they all make sense. I mean, they're all tangible things, and things when you put them in writing, it makes it easier to know if you're above or below the line, right?
1: So,
2: did you do your job or not?
1: One of the things that I was sitting next to Brooke Pryor at the press conference this morning, and when it was done, I said, Brooke, did he say 3 to 6 big plays, or did he say 36 big plays? And then I asked Jerry Dulac. Brooke said, I don't know. I wasn't sure, because I wasn't sure. And then I was talking about it with Jerry. Well, 3 to 6 seemed too little, and 36 seemed too big. But again, the other thing is, what do you define as a big play? Do you define it as a run of 10 or more yards, a catch of 20 more yards? Is there different ways to define it? So in that one, I was listening very carefully to hear it back again. 36 big plays a game. So he knows the number.
2: Yeah, 36 and that means, explosive plays a game that
1: wow.
2: happen. And you have to remember, that is offense,
1: mm-hmm.
2: defense, and special teams.
1: Right.
2: So you're splitting it between. So you, and just like I said, our goal on offense from week to week with Bruce Arians was 10. So, you know, you think about that. If you're breaking it up into three different segments, that's 12 apiece.
1: Right.
2: That you have to be able to create. And I think the explosive plays might be 15 yards or more in a reception.
1: Right.
2: So 10-yard run, 15-yard reception, then probably a sack, strip, fumble, big explosive play on the return game, or a big stop, you know, on the
1: right.
2: coverage game.
1: Yeah, how do you define big play?
2: Exactly.
1: I mean, that's a big part of it, for sure.
2: So, that would be one that I had that, and Mike Pursuit and I actually talked about that, because he had to say, he's like, no, he said 3 to 6. I'm like, well, we were expecting
1: really?
2: To get,
1: so,
2: yeah.
1: So,
2: he thought 3 to 6, I said 36.
1: Right. Yeah,
2: so,
1: yeah, right.
2: So, it just goes to show, and I was like, in a game between, and you say, also, that's three segments, but then there's the other team, right?
1: Mm-hmm.
2: So to get 36 between two teams and essentially six segments of football is not that much.
1: Right.
2: I mean, you break it into that. You know, 6 times 6 is 36. So you're saying if each team has 18 apiece.
1: Right.
2: And it's split between three segments, like, that's not that big, but you want to win the battle of 36.
1: Right.
2: You want to be on the positive side. You want to be at 19 to 20, and the other team's at 16 or below.
1: So if you get 10 on offense, they get 10 on offense, that's 20. Even less snaps on special teams. Let's say it's 2 each on special teams. Now you're 24. Now it means each team gets 6 on defense.
2: Yeah.
1: So you're right. Again, how you define
2: and a
1: that.
2: Pass defense could probably be in that.
1: Right. How do you define
2: a sack,
1: that?
2: A tackle for loss. Like there. So I think it would be good if somebody follows up and asks, what exactly are you determining as a big play?
1: Yes.
2: Because I think that also helps make that 36 look more conceivable.
1: Right. I'm fascinated to know that.
2: Yeah.
1: Fascinated.
2: Yeah,
1: that's
2: I would love to ask him, but I'm not in the press conference because I'm getting ready for
1: you're
2: for
1: up here.
2: On air.
1: That's right. You're
2: exactly.
1: up here and I'm down there. And it's
2: so I'm trusting you, Rob, to raise your hand and talk to Mike McCarthy.
1: But it is. And look, I'm sure there's no question Mike Tomlin had attention to detail. It's just we are. And again, like you said, we are used to the Tomlinisms, you know,

0: I was talking to somebody on the baseball side of my job, and talking about we're talking about a one of our analyst kids, and you know how aggressive he was playing football. And I said, well, Mike Tomlin always said, I'd rather say whoa than sick 'em.
1: Yeah.
0: No, you know, so that's a good – so we have all these things we've heard from Mike Tomlin. We heard him for two decades of Mike Tomlin talking about things and his philosophy on football shown through in some of those things. This is a very – this is a different way of presenting it. You know, it's still football, right? And we'll still see how it's manifested out there. But it's exciting just to hear it in a different way because, look, I always was excited to hear Mike Tomlin talk because he was an interesting guy, the way he phrased things
1: he had a PhD in wordsmanship.
0: Yeah, that's right. That's right.
1: So it's like we're essentially listened to a professor for 19 years, right, preach theory, philosophy, and kind of broad abstract culture, whereas now you have a teacher that's giving it to you directly as it is. There's no room for interpretation. This. I'm talking plainly to you. However you digest, this is what it means. At the end of the day, my word ends all. So you're getting teacher versus professor, practical application knowledge versus theoretical, and you have to figure out the application. That's what I look at it as coming from a family of teachers.
0: Yeah, right? No, it's a good analogy. Yeah. It's a really good analogy. And, you know, the other thing is that, like, much like we were discussing, it's very funny because I'm looking at the Rogers Center now from out of our window, and Max was directly behind me up on the set on the top of the hill with Mike Pursuta. The whole 36 or 3-6, that conversation was going on in both those places. Well, one of the things that, you know, I normally sit right next to Bob Labriola, and there are people in the press box here that are being entertained at here at St. Vincent College. And so today there wasn't anybody up there. So that allowed me to spread out my notes. I was going to take some notes and I was going to jot these things down. And I'm like, this practice is happening way too fast. I'm jotting something down and I'm looking up and I'm missing something. And I'm not the only one who said that.
1: No.
0: Other reporters have said the exact same thing.
1: Pursuta said the same thing. Dulac, Jerry. Because they're all asking each other, well, hey, who did this? It's almost like you have to have a spotter, and you got to work in tandem as a group. Like, somebody has to be constant eyes.
0: That's right.
1: And the other ones have to be constant note takers.
0: Yeah, it is happening. These things happen really, really fast out there. So, did they happen faster than Mike Tomlin? Sure. But just that extra 10 seconds here, 5 seconds here between plays and between drills. It's just a different pace to practice out here. They're shorter.
1: Yeah, and they're shorter practices too. So it's like, so everything is like compacted in. So it's like almost like you have to pick your poison, right? Am I going to watch the entire practice and try and remember in my head? Or am I going to try and write everything down and I'm probably going to miss 2 to 3 items per time that I put my eyes down on the pad?
0: So I'm reminded of, and again, they're both football, right? And they're both, great coaches who've won Super Bowls and had success. It reminds me of, remember the group, the Ramones, the punk group?
1: Oh, yeah.
0: A lot of quick little songs. And somebody complained to their drummer. They said, hey, you guys don't have any long songs. I said, oh, no, we have lots of long songs. We just play them really, really fast.
1: Yeah.
0: So
1: that's
0: kind of what we're seeing here in practice.
1: Exactly.
0: Just two different ways of going about things. So plenty more to get to. We want to dive more into the Mike McCarthy philosophy because let's face it, that's what we're going to be watching for a while here for the Pittsburgh Steelers is the Mike McCarthy philosophy. And again, we're delving into what he's sharing with us as journalists and radio show hosts and play-by-play and color people and all this other sort of things. So we're going to get to more of this when we continue in the locker room here on the Steelers Audio Network.
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10: 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This is Edgar Snyder. 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We're here for our community. We're here for our region. If you've been seriously hurt in an accident, you need to talk to a lawyer, even if it's not us. 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
1: Welcome back in the locker room here on the Steelers Audio Network. Field is being tended to. What is that thing, Max? Is that a lawnmower?
2: That looks like a lawnmower.
1: That is a huge, huge,
2: and it keeps all the grass
1: carrier behind it.
2: Yeah, exactly.
1: I don't think that thing's going to have to be emptied out.
2: That's not a
1: they
2: riding
1: mow it every day too.
2: That's technically a riding lawnmower, but that's a riding lawnmower on steroids.
1: Yeah, it's like a golf cart. Actually, it's a bigger, big. It's a workman cart.
2: It's a workman cart.
1: Thank you, a workman cart dragging behind
2: a gigantic lawn trimmer.
1: Yeah, I wondered if they were like seeding the grass, but I guess that's a mower.
2: That looks like a mower. It looks like because he's leaving like a little bit of a trail behind him.
1: Yeah. All right. Okay.
2: So I'm thinking keeping the grass, you know, nice, low, and even.
1: Beautiful. The fields are beautiful.
2: Because the seeding, you'd have to go around. Like we've seen them in the past where they bring the seed and then they have the little like stomper thing that puts it into the ground a little bit better.
1: Yeah, that's right.
2: So this definitely looks more like it's the suck cut,
1: right?
2: of lawn trimmers.
1: You know, there's something about a grass field.
2: Yeah.
1: You know what I mean? Did you grow up playing on grass or AstroTurf?
2: I lived in Florida. There was no such thing as AstroTurf.
1: Oh, okay.
2: Yeah, it was only grass.
1: Yeah.
2: And even in college, at the University of Florida,
1: right?
2: Only grass, Bermuda grass. That was it.
1: It is.
2: I was allergic to it all.
1: Were you?
2: I probably could have done better in my allergy-ridden self if I played on turf.
1: They couldn't find anything that got you?
2: Allergy shot weekly.
1: Really?
2: Oh, I took allergy shots every week. And then one time I had a hitch moment where they put the wrong dose in. And my face and everything just blew up. My wife, they had to send me home with an EpiPen. My wife had to come pick me up from work. I was like,
1: wait, was this in the
2: Steelers?
1: Oh, okay.
2: Yeah, they gave me the wrong dose. And I was sitting there. They're like, okay, he might have anaphylactic shock. If anything else gets it there because we gave him the wrong dose. So, yeah, I've definitely had those touch and go moments. But, yeah, my whole career played only on grass and had to do shots every week.
1: So how do you mow the lawn or whatever out in?
2: I never had lawn.
1: Do you have lawn now?
2: No, because I live in the mountains and I live in a desert.
1: I knew you lived in a desert, but it's like on a hill.
2: A hill, but you know, it's part of a mountain range, right? The foothills of a mountain range. So I live on the hill. So I have rocks. I have rocks and cacti. And
1: is it all grass you're allergic to?
2: Yeah, I'm allergic to every version of grass.
1: Wow.
2: Yeah, every version of grass. So, and my daughters are allergic too. So they passed it on. I passed it on. So they're finally in their maintenance cycle where they only have to go once a month now. But because I had such high and they play volleyball and softball. The good thing about softball, my daughter's a pitcher.
1: Uh-huh.
2: All dirt infield.
1: Always?
2: Yeah, always in softball. Baseball has the grass and you have the mound separate, but in softball it's all dirt. In the infield, and then you get grass in the outfield.
1: I guess I never thought about that. So she has to pitch almost.
2: Yeah. She has to be, or she plays one of the bases. She plays second base.
1: Yeah.
2: But yeah.
1: Would it bother her if she played in the outfield?
2: I mean, it probably would if she's diving. I mean, granted, at her age, she's 11.
1: Right.
2: So not a lot of people hitting dingers out to the outfield that often. Usually it rolls through because your shortstop has missed it or your second baseman's out of position, and yet the running, you get a roller, but she's not diving to catch anything right now. Older, she probably might have to if she played outfield.
1: At that age, by the way, if you have a good pitcher, no balls are being hit to the outfield. No balls are being hit anywhere.
2: No. And she's ice cold when she comes out there. So
1: you know, we're digressing here for a moment, but having seen a little bit of that fast pitch activity with my own daughter, it is the two most important positions are pitcher and catcher.
2: Absolutely.
1: That's it. Everybody else can be like, it could almost be like a cardboard cutout. You know, but if somebody gets on, that catcher better be able. They're running.
2: You better be able to hit second base on the rope.
1: They're the two most important. Okay, so let's get back to this sport.
2: We're back to the sport of football here.
1: So we were talking about Mike McCarthy and his Steelers six. He had a couple other. Well, he had a lot of fascinating things to say. Again, just talking about things differently, and when you hear him talking, you understand, you know, where the philosophies come from and then how that's manifested out here in the practice field. So a lot of discussion.

0: about, like you were talking about, you know, position flexibility to play the X, the Y, the Z receiver positions, for example, because you get into two-minute drills. And fans might be saying, okay, well, that's only the last 2 minutes of the game. So Mike McCarthy today was talking about how the fact that 17 games, on average, eight come down to the last series of the game. Eight. That's incredible, Max.
1: Yeah.
0: And by the way, Mike Tomlin was always great about that, right?
1: Yeah.
0: Always really, really good at one-score games. But and so I'm sure he had different ways of doing that. These are, again, just different ways of presenting and talking about it. He said eight games. He goes, we're the Steelers. We're going to get everybody's best shot. That might be 10 out of 17 games for the Steelers. And then you understand why the philosophy of you better play the XYZ, why the philosophy of we're going to work a lot on two-minute drills. They were working on the lateral drill yesterday. You know, you have that last play of the game, you throw it out there.
1: Ladder, Music City Miracle.
0: You're trying to lateral your way down the field and you know, like the Cal-Stanford game and do all those kind of things.
1: Yeah.
0: Why? Because of that statistic and that bit of knowledge, you know, sort of dictating what you're going to do here on a practice field and dictating how you're going to, you know, present things to your team as well.
1: Yeah, and I think that's one of the keys. You know, it's operations is what it comes down to.
0: Yeah, that's right.
1: How do you operate under pressure? The more we do it, the less pressure it becomes.
0: Mm-hmm.
1: And we talked about this earlier, second nature, just reacting and not having to think about it. We rehearsed, we're in the first 2 days of practice. They've run two-minute drill to culminate practice both days.
0: Right.
1: And it's been different situations. You got the guy on the bullhorn, hey, third and 12 with 27 seconds, got to have a touchdown to win it. They have all these different scenarios that they're bullhorning out, and you have to be ready. You have to be able to go. When there's a completion inbounds, boom, right on the line, get the ball back to the referee. None of that kind of hot-dogging it. You know, we had that, I'll tell you a specific situation. Minnesota, Ben's last year, and we had the drive, the two-minute drive, to go ahead and win it. Well, we had old Mapletron there. I forgot his name, but Mapletron stuck in my head because of good old Craig Wolfley giving everybody a nickname.
0: Yeah,
1: you know, he was kind of like talking and putting the first down. I was like, no, man, we got 27 seconds. Get on the ball. Stop showboating. And then he dropped the ball, and then the dude kicked it. So you lost about 5 to 6 seconds, and then even though Benz was still able to make it, tried to hit Freiermuth, splitting two defenders, and it missed through his hands. Just imagine the game ended on that. If you had those 5 to 7 seconds left, you might have had one more shot at going for the touchdown. Like, all those little situations matter in the process. And I think that's something that, you know, the more you do it here, the more reactive you can be in game, unless you have to think about it, because you know that, oh, my job is if I caught the ball, I get down in bounds, I can't get out of bounds, get it right back to the run to the line of scrimmage, give it to the referee to set it, and then go get in my position, whatever the quarterback barks out.
0: Yep. So it was Chase Claypool was
1: made. There we go.
0: I was trying to look this up here while we were talking. I believe when they traded him to the Bears, is that the pick that got Joey Porter Jr., if I'm not mistaken?
1: Yes, it was.
0: That's a pretty good
1: number
0: trade.
1: One overall in the second round, which is really the 32nd pick.
0: That's right.
1: Because the Dolphins lost their first rounder that year.
0: That was a pretty good trade. So, again, Mike McCarthy talking about the Steelers six, the ball security, and you know, the tackles and breaking tackles, the big plays, all these other different things, blocking. You know, the finishing games, you talked about that, the mannerisms and the different things, special teams that go into that Steelers six. So one of the things he broke down in great detail, again, this was very interesting, I thought, was the different aspects of a play. And here's what he had to say about what happens, you know, pre-snap, 2.3 seconds, and then after 2.3 seconds, the anatomy of a play.
2: Anatomy of a play, you know, and the pre-snap is the first part of a play. So everything that goes on in the pre-snap up until the ball snap, you know, the specifics, the mannerism, the disguise, that's why it's a fundamental. The cadence, the substitution patterns, you know, the ability to get this personnel in quickly in the red zone. So you have to practice all those little things now, because it's going to show up in preseason games. It's going to show up when you get out there for the first time with a 90-man roster. So you got the pre-snap, but then if you watch film, you study the film, you'll see in the first 2.3 seconds, that's really the execution battleground. That's where really the play gets established in the first.

0: 2.3. So that's another time block. So, and then above 2.3, 2.5, now you get into extended play. Okay, so now we're talking about extended plays, which is what? Big plays, big play opportunities, which is another Steeler fundamental. So that's the way my brain works. That's the way I've learned it through the eyes of a quarterback in my time in this league, and that's the way we train our team. So all our situational emphasis, you know, really is broken down every specific play and how we can train in those little, you know, segments, and hopefully, as I express this, you know, hopefully you see that in our practice structure.
1: What do you think, Max?
2: I think it's more like 2.7 to 3.1 when it comes to quarterback.
1: Yeah, I mean, but yeah, you would love to see. I mean, if you're getting at 2.3 to 2.5, you're upper echelons of quarterback league. That's Tom Brady back in New England, where you're operating. Hey, we got to hit the slot. That's when you can get guys, because guys are still warming up into it. Your pass rush doesn't hit home.
3: That's
1: at 2.3,
3: exactly right.
1: Because a pass rush is built and designed. 2.7 to 3.1 is where the pass rush hits home. That's how much time it takes for a guy to clear a defender, get open, and then square up the quarterback. And then the quarterback has to extend with his legs beyond that. So, yeah, I mean, that I wish I had that during my career. I had
3: zero sacks allowed.
1: Yeah, exactly. Yeah, because we were in the 4.5s to 4.7s, 5.1 sometimes. Ben would stiff arm a defensive end, extended another second and a half. We had 2.3. That's modern NFL. Back when I played, I mean, you were like, okay, we got 3 seconds to 4 seconds that you need to hold on for dear life, and then after that, it's bonus time.
3: Yeah,
1: yeah.
3: I rarely remember Ben getting sacked in those situations. By the way, it seemed like once he got past that certain point, he was going to run around. I guess probably later in his career, maybe he got caught from behind.
1: You had to drag him down.
3: Yeah.
1: It wasn't going to be one guy was going to take him down. He was going to take multiple hits, and then he was going to twist around, and then he might fall down.
3: Right.
1: Trying to get out of a shoestring tackle or something. But yeah, no, Ben was not going down.
3: The pump fakes and the, you know, all the different stuff.
1: The triple deeks. I mean, you could throw in everything. I mean, he did it all.
3: Yeah.
1: You know, the quarterback position has transitioned. I would say the evolution of the pass rusher. Mm-hmm. Has changed a lot. Schematics on how they get those guys and the guys that fill those positions more hybridized. So you have a little more undersized guys that are now rushers that are tougher for bigger offensive line. That's why your offensive linemen are getting a little bit slimmer.
3: Right.
1: But yeah, it's very interesting to go inside the mind of McCarthy.
3: Yes.
1: And see how he's processing this and how he's judging a victory versus a loss on any given play by position group and by individual player. Did you win your one-on-one battles? And that's why I think it's also important to know, what does he consider a big play?
3: Mm-hmm.
1: If you're trying to get a play done in 2.3 seconds, that's very quick snap judgments, and your receiver had better beat the guy off the ball. I mean, and that's man coverage. We're not even talking about zone, because if you get into a cover two situation, cover three, that 2.3 seconds, your wide receiver might be even with the DB, and now you're hoping that he's going to burn past him to be able to make that anticipatory throw versus a known throw.
3: Come on, Max. If we're even, I'm leaving.
1: That's a wide
3: receiver mantra, man.
1: Hey, single high, let it fly. I mean, there's a lot of them out there, yeah.
3: So, you know, and again, look, coaches are always going to say, we have to avoid pre-snap penalties, right? We have to have clean substitutions. You know, we have to be able to get rid of the ball quickly. We have to be able to protect our quarterback. These are just, you know, again, I'm not saying that this is the reinvention of the wheel. I'm just saying this is a different way to explain things and a different emphasis on things that we're going to see
1: the
3: out
1: attention.
3: Of the practice field, and that we're going to see, hopefully, when the game rolls around. Like, it's just you know, some of it might be saying the same stuff in a slightly different way, but some of it is a slightly different way of doing things as well.
1: Yes, and I go back to, this is academia. This is the academic approach to football. And the more that you repeat a lesson, the better the student is at when it comes test time, right? The reiteration of information. That's why he doesn't call it install, he calls it recall, right? You know, because we've already learned this. I shouldn't have to reinstall it. I should only have you recall it. Like, we've done the work in the OTAs, in the off season, when guys have been here, we've taking that extra time so that by the time we get here, we should be rolling through. You've had access to the playbook since we left OTAs up until we get to camp.

0: So I don't need to reinstall. I don't need to repeat the subject as it was. It's more like a broad overview, a study review, when we get down to the field. And then, like you said, the extra cameras now give you a more in-depth look so you can have deeper level conversations in those meetings throughout the day. We have the talk and walks that they call them.
1: Mm-hmm.
0: We're going to walk through all the stuff slow before we get to the field. And we're going to talk through every little nuance so that when we get on this field, like you said, it's ripping and running.
1: Yep.
0: And that's what it is. And that's why we can't get all of our notes down, because they're ripping and running.
1: I can't get all my notes down.
0: Because that's just how he wants this, so that it becomes second nature. And like you said, Mike Tomlin had his own way of doing things. Mike McCarthy has his own way. You're not reinventing the wheel, but you're reinventing the way that you communicate what the function of the wheel is. Right?
1: Yes.
0: It's just simply practical application of theory versus theoretical, references to what the actual practical is. So it's just a different way of digesting it. And Coach McCarthy speaks plainly. And like you said, I mean, his press conferences are very to the point. Like, he's going to expound so that when you leave the press conference, outside of 3-6 and 36, you're going to know exactly what he's thinking in this process, and you can have a better appreciation to carry that over to the field and watch him dictate how the practice is going to go. He doesn't want anything being new. He doesn't want frenzied response. He just wants frenetic energy, right? He wants guys moving around fast because they know what they're doing, not moving around fast because they don't know.
1: Right.
0: And they think this is what you're supposed to be doing. He wants you to know. He doesn't want you to have to think.
1: It's going to be interesting. It's already been interesting. It's going to continue to be interesting, as is this Steelers team. More to come as we wrap up today's edition. A lot more to come. I want to talk a little bit more about Mike McCarthy and his philosophy and his background, and something really interesting that he said before, but he reiterated again at the press conference, which we're going to get to when we continue here in the locker room on the Steelers Audio Network.
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9: 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I'm Rob King. We're two-thirds, Max.
10: Yeah, we are.
9: We need Missy Matthews to complete us.
11: Exactly. She completes the circle.
9: She completes the circle.
11: The circle of trust.
9: So thank you for being with us. Thank you for being members in the locker room. Thanks for listening to us during the course of the season, where we have lots and lots of fun, not only doing this show, but also doing the play-by-play and color and sidelines of the Steelers football games. So I just wanted to go over, again, I'm going to make this very quick for people that might not be familiar with some of the ins and outs of it. Mike McCarthy's career. Let's start with the NFL. He became the Chiefs quarterbacks coach in 95 through 98. Then he became the Packers quarterback coach in 99. Then he became the Saints offensive coordinator, 49ers offensive coordinator, Packers head coach, Dallas head coach, Steelers head coach. I can only speak, well, I think I could speak broadly here, just knowing, like, for example, my own profession, my first job was as a producer. And so when I'm doing my work, there's a lot of that influence that's still here many, many years later, the influence of being a producer first. Are we on time with this segment? Is it going the way we want? What's up? You know, all those kind of things that other people who are on air might not think about, right? But that influenced the way I think about it. Well, Mike McCarthy said that, you know, that quarterback coach in him, that those early days have influenced what he's done, and his number one goal is to make the quarterback successful. That's how the offense runs. Again, is this groundbreaking philosophy? No, but if it's a point of emphasis, again, it can be a nuanced difference between what you do and the way you approach your team and the way you approach your offense and the way somebody else does.
11: And let's just be frank. This is the first time in the 55 years of head coaches coming through Pittsburgh that we've had an offensive-minded coach.
9: Yep.
11: Chuck Knoll was a defensive coach. Bill Cowher was a defensive coach. And Mike Tomlin was a defensive coach. So this is the first time we're really seeing an offensive

0: defensive-minded approach to a team that had an identity based off of its defensive tenacity.
1: Mm-hmm.
0: So that's going to be a departure from the norm already, mm-hmm. on top of having the fourth coach in the better part of half a century, right?
1: Right.
0: So, you know, you're getting these different approaches. And so I think it comes off as novel to us because we just haven't seen it. And to hear a coach, like you said, defensive-minded coaches, once again, is this my offensive side being a little snobbish and tooting my nose up in the air? Probably.
1: Mm-hmm.
0: But defenses see things more plainly because they're highly reactive. Offense has to be proactive. We have to dictate the fight to the defense. And so there's a different mindset when you're looking at being the proactive one versus the reactive one, right? Defense doesn't know the snap count. Offense does, right? They can only react to tendencies that they've seen, but they don't know what's going on. The offense knows what's going on and what they want to do versus this defense. So you see the different tactical deployment of quote-unquote philosophies and thought processes in this.
1: Mm-hmm.
0: So it's just – it's a fun process because, like you said, Mike McCarthy's going to give you plain, bare bones. Here's how we're going about it. We have a methodical approach because when you're the offense, you're dictating. So you have to be methodical. Defense can change from play to play. What personnel gets deployed determines what defense we have to run and then what blitz we can and can't do, what coverage we can and can't run. You're not going to run cover 2 versus 13 personnel, right? You know, but the offense is like, I don't have to make my 13 personnel fit cover 2. No. Defense has to adjust on the fly. We are the ones that come out with a premeditated approach to this because we know what our play calls are. There's a reactionary, so you have to be more abstract on defense because you don't know what's going to be thrown at you. You can see the personnel grouping and assume, but they line up differently. We talked about this, the accordion style last year of Arthur Smith, right? 13 personnel that can turn to 11.
1: Mm-hmm.
0: The defense has to be able to match that.
1: Right.
0: Because if they come out in goal line or 6-2 defense and you've got all these guys spread out in 11, you're going to be caught with your pants down. So you have to be more fluid. You don't have to be as fluid. You can be more rigid on offense.
1: Yeah, defenses like to think they can dictate to the offense. And in some ways, they can. I mean, if they can beat the other guy at what they're trying to do. But again, that's you go back to square one. What are you trying to do? Well,
0: yeah,
1: we're trying to beat you at what you're trying to do as opposed to the other way around. What position, Max, does the field general play in football?
0: Oh, it's the most important, right?
1: I mean, quarterback.
0: Yeah, quarterback is the field general, and then middle linebacker is the next one.
1: Yes, but is that he is? They can say what they want, and they can analogize if they want. But the field general is not the middle linebacker. It's not the strong safety. It's not the outside linebacker. It's the quarterback. Much to your point, because why? Because they're the ones doing the dictating.
0: Yes, they're the ones that have the strategy, and they know what's supposed to be accomplished.
1: Right.
0: Defense, disruption, mayhem, chaos, and forcing a team out of their nature.
1: Right, which you can call dictating.
0: Yeah, you can call dictating, but it's more – it's a pleasant surprise when it does happen.
1: Esoteric dictation.
0: Yes, exactly. Dictating, you know, by situation. But like you said, every time you step on the field, of the 22 guys present that can step on that field, only one is controlling everything else, right? The quarterback calls the play. Offensive players now have to adjust to what the quarterback has just called. Defenses then have to adjust off of what the offensive players have just lined up in and then what they move to. And then you have cues that give you hints, but it's not an open book test.
1: Right.
0: Like you still have to study and be ready for whatever that is. And here's the other thing. There's 4 to 5 options on any given pass play that the quarterback can go to, and you can't cover all of them. There's
1: right.
0: going to be a weakness somewhere, and that's what the offense's job is to do, is to find that weakness, whether it's giving the quarterback time to scan the field or whether it's a motion that then puts you in a position of strength to run the football. And the defense is reactionary. They're never in the proactive position to give you that. They might get to a position of equal strength, but they will never be in an advantageous position.
1: You know, and you could parse out the definition of this. Just quickly, I remember when I think Walt Harris was the Pitt coach, and defensive lineman for Boston College defensive end. I think he went on to play for the Giants. I can't remember, but a good, real good pass rusher, and they would move him around.

round, and he would line up on the opposite side of the tight end, right? Great philosophy. Yeah. We're going to have him. He's too fast for these tackles. We don't want him getting chipped. So, you know what Walt Harris did? They would come out in the tight end set.

0: never advantageous.
1: That's right. Yeah. And then what's happening? Now they're doing something that you have to react to. Back to square one. So just quickly, in a couple of minutes here that we have remaining, Max, how are we going to see the difference between an offensive coach and a defensive coach? Are we? Can you answer this in 2 minutes? Does this need to wait till tomorrow's show?
0: Yeah. I mean, I'm going to try and expound in an expeditious manner. You're just going to see more attention to the offense. I think, you know, before you look at the head coach, and the head coach has been that master manager, or he's had an emphasis, right? He's had a hand into it. Mike McCarthy is an offensive coach that also has a hand in the offense. Mm-hmm. We have not seen that from the head coach before. We've watched it other places, right? We've watched the Cliff Kingsbury's of the world, watched the Sean McVay's of the world do those type of jobs, but we've never had it here in Western PA, here at St. Vincent College for the Pittsburgh Steelers organization. We have not seen that in modern times. So it's going to be different, and I think you see a height in production when more emphasis is paid towards it. And what has been the question the last handful, if not longer, years? When is the offense going to run the ball? When is the offense going to do this? When are they going to produce the points that we think are necessary? Well, this is going to be the first test because we went and got an offensive coach. So can this be done? Can you get to that level of production where you're looking at a team and not necessarily saying apples to apples, the Cincinnati Bengals?
1: Right.
0: Because I think it's a different personnel. It's a different era for a lot of those guys. But, you know, we know the defense is good, and we brought in a quality guy that you don't have to micromanage. And now, can that attention be paid to the offense? Because we've done it in the draft. We have put a lot of resources into offensive players over the last 4 years.
1: Mm-hmm.
0: Right?
1: For sure.
0: Three first-round offensive tackles alone.
1: Yeah, that's right.
0: And then you think about second and third rounds, the offensive pieces that have been added, whether it's been a running back, whether it's been a wide receiver.
1: A center,
0: right? A lot of resources, but you didn't really deploy those resources. You kind of put it off. Oh, let's bring Arthur Smith in. Oh, I can't even remember the other guy's name. Mr. Canada.
1: Yeah, Matt Canada.
0: Canada over there.
1: Hey, try to score 18 and we'll take care of the rest.
0: Yeah, exactly. Right? Like, we just need to score enough.
1: Right.
0: But no, it's like, no, can we go all gas, no break on the offensive side of the ball and put up 40, 35, and then your defense is getting a blow, and we know what they can do. If they have a lead, they can put the stranglehold on you, because the number of times we did it almost by accident, you know, we've had those moments. You can get into shootouts every once in a while. But now when you're dictating the action, you have the weapons, and you have a coach who wants to deploy them and has a philosophy that's offense first, this is something that's going to be new. I can't wait to see it, because I think it's something we haven't seen, so therefore it's kind of a wait and see. But you're holding your breath, and you're hoping that that's what it's going to be, and what their intention was with bringing Mike McCarthy in.
1: Going to be exciting. It really is. And, again, these – times are flying by, Max, these shows, because there's just so much to get to.
0: Yeah.
1: But that's it for today. We're going to get to much more coming up over the next couple of days, and there's a break on Sunday. Back again next week from La Trobe. Up next, you're going to go on The Drive with Matt Williamson and Wes Euler. For Max Starks, I'm Rob King. We thank you for being with us today in the locker room here on the Steelers Audio Network.
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8: 3, showers and thunderstorms on Sunday with a high of 79.
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12: Day 3 of Steelers Training Camp is upon us at St. Vincent College. But before we get to what's happening today, we got to tell you folks what went down yesterday during Day 2. It's Tom Opperman. It's Bob Labriola. This is the Training Camp Report on Steelers Nation Radio, a part of the Steelers Audio Network. Labs, it's only been 2 practices of the Mike McCarthy era as far as training camp is concerned. The big thing this year was we all didn't know what was going to transpire, what patterns were going to emerge. Finally starting to see that, though, especially when it comes with the big finish drill for camp practices.
13: Yeah, I mean, Mike McCarthy talks about one of the things that he stresses is the time clocks, pace, 2-minute hurry up. Those kinds of things are all very big teaching points and I guess pillars of his coaching philosophy, offensive philosophy. And so, excuse me, there have been 2 practices and both of them ended with 2-minute. So, and the pads aren't even on yet. So what we have learned, I think, so far about Mike McCarthy practices, and I just know this from what he has said, first of all, about there will be no tackling. What we have seen the first 2 days, there's no 7 shots. Pads go on Monday. We'll see how that works. But I don't think there's going to be a lot of hitting. McCarthy said that something about his plan is to do goal line without tackling. Now, he knows... He's forgotten more about football than
12: right.
13: I will ever know, but I just don't know.

0: how that happens.
1: Well, we all find out together, right?
0: Yeah, I guess. But I mean, I'm talking about from a practical player standpoint.
1: No, I feel you.
0: How does a defense keep a running back out of the end zone and goal line if it can't tackle him? I mean, I don't know how, you know, because usually what they call it is touching him up, you know, instead of tackling. Well, I mean, that, you know, whatever. Again, that's not my, that's over my pay grade, and I'm just telling you what the man said. No judgment. So there are some things like that that are going to be different, but he definitely believes in, you know, the importance of 2 minute. And one of the things he said yesterday, and I'm just, we're going to listen to what he said, but I'm just paraphrasing it. He said, you know, he says over the course of a whole season, about 8 or 9 games a year come down to the last series. He said in the playoffs, it's even more, maybe, you know, whatever percentage, 8 of 17 is, you know, a little bit more than half. He says, you know, and when it's playoff football, it's probably closer to 90 to 95% of the games come down to the last series. So that is why he is such a big believer in, you know, 2 minute. And it's not just for the offense, even though that's, you know, what we're all looking at. I mean, you know, Patrick Graham and his people, they're looking at the defense, you know, to do what's necessary to do, you know, to hold the offense out of the end zone. And so far, the goal for the offense has been scoring touchdowns, not field goals. So, yeah, the first two practices ended with that. And, you know, yesterday's, you know, was spirited. Everything is spirited,
1: right.
0: So I don't want to say that. But eventful, let me put it that way. Big plays by the offense in the first one, a big play by the defense in the second one.
1: Let's start
0: the details now, or
1: let's get into them. Let's start with the first team. Let's start with the team that we expect to be out there 17 games this season when they actually matter. Rodgers moved the offense well in that 2 minute drill, and it culminated with a big touchdown to his number one target, DK Metcalf.
0: Right, and you know, the possession started on the offensive side of the 50-yard line, right around the 30-35. That was where the ball was put in play. And, you know, Rodgers was just, he was Aaron Rodgers, just moving the team. There were never any fourth down situations. I think there was one third down that he converted easily. But, you know, constantly getting first downs, getting the ball to the sideline, not necessarily every throw, but quickly enough after a play in the middle of the field where not a lot of clock was running either. He didn't have to use any timeouts. So then what happens is the ball is around the, as they call it in the scouting business, the plus 30, which is the opponent's 30-yard line, maybe a little bit inside the 30. One of those off the back of off his back foot, you know, looks like he flings it. And he threw the ball. It was towards the left side of the end zone, and it wasn't a perfect throw, but it was put in a place where there were a couple three defenders there and Roman Wilson, and he put it where Wilson had a chance to make a play. He dove for the ball, couldn't secure the catch. I won't call it a drop because, you know, it would have been a highlight reel kind of thing had he made the catch. So, but then that stops the clock. The next play, Rodgers came back and did it the other way. Instead of, you know, floating a placement kind of thing, he just drilled it into the end zone. And I thought, wow, that's, but it found its way between the, there were a couple of defenders there. It was a little opening. It stuck DK Metcalf right in the chest for the touchdown.
1: And it's still so remarkable to see it, right? I mean, we got to witness it firsthand, up close and personal for the first time last year. But the way that Rodgers just puts that thing in tight windows like that at the age that he's at, I mean, stuff has faded naturally as far as being in the NFL for 20 damn years. But that arm is still almost just as good as it's always been. I mean, he's the type of guy, Labs, that couldn't you see him like out on the beach at like age 60? He can still sling it a couple times.

0: Yeah, I mean, you know, he said in one of his press sessions here, this training camp, you know, it's never been about the arm.
1: Yeah.
0: For him, he said, you know, I work on my lower body, my legs, getting them ready, and that's the off season part, getting them ready for the season. And yeah, I seeing his arm that these first few days here, I'm not going to dispute that it's never been his arm.
2: Now, the second team came on after Aaron Rodgers and the first team completed the touchdown and won the first session of the two-minute drill. And that second team was led by quarterback Will Howard. Labs, Rudolph is the number two as far as the pecking order is concerned. He still ran with the twos as far as other drills were concerned in practice. But I think that illustrates that this is going to be a bit of a fluid situation, or maybe it's just McCarthy wanted to throw Howard into the fire early, see how he reacted.
0: Right, yeah, get him a chance. Get him a chance. And get the coaches a chance to see him in that situation. You know, up until that two-minute drill, I had thought Will Howard had a pretty good day. I mean, he made some nice throws. There was one, a very nice deep out that he threw on time, on target, to Caden Wiegen. But in this instance, he put the ball in a spot where Sebastian Castro made the interception. It was a nice play by Castro, too, by the way. I mean, it wasn't like he threw it right to him. But when the defense, in the two-minute drill, when the defense intercepts the pass, the drill's over. And so there were only two repetitions in the last period, and so that meant practice is over. So Sebastian Castro was not only the guy who made the big play for the defense, but I'm sure he was something of a team hero, because then it's over. Instead, there could have been, you know, 6-7 more plays, whatever.
2: Hit the showers early, yeah.
0: Right, yep, it's over.
2: Well, like you said, he was having Will Howard a good practice before what happened in the two-minute drill, and he did complete a few passes in the two-minute drill. That stuff's going to happen. There's going to be growing pains. You know, it was never going to be that Will Howard just walked onto the football field and became Tom Brady, Brock Purdy. There's going to be things that are a struggle for him, and I think we got to look at the fact that it was a mostly overall practice and look at it as a positive day on the whole for Will Howard, despite ending with that negative.
0: Yeah, and, you know, I'm sure that certainly for me, my vantage point up here watching it, I don't know if it was a bad read. I'm talking about the interception. I don't know if it was a bad read. The throw was late. I mean, the specifics of why it ended the way it did, I can't really provide much insight there. But, you know, you don't want an interception, obviously, in that situation. Incomplete is okay. You know, then you get to run another play. So I'm sure that, you know, as part of the quarterback school, that was a teaching point yesterday evening, and maybe this morning as well.
2: One thing that fans have noticed certainly throughout camp as well in these first two practices has been the movement of T.J. Watt on the defensive side of the ball, and that happened during the 11-on-11 period of practice yesterday. That trio of edge rushers were moving around on that defense, and Watt was finding himself on that left side, which is not his usual spot.
0: Yeah, you know, and it was because it was weird how that happened. I was, you know, I'm writing down the numbers of the players who were on the field for the first, you know, snap of the period. And I'm writing down the defensive guys. And it was, the guy I was looking for was Highsmith. It was Watt and Herbig. And I'm thinking, Watt and Herbig, wow. And then it was Watt and Herbig for a couple of snaps, and then I started looking around. You know, is Highsmith injured? I couldn't find him. And then, bing, he was on the field. He replaced, how did it go? He replaced, let me look at my notes here.
2: He came in for Watt, I think, if your notes
0: yes,
2: aren't mistaken,
0: in for,
2: on the left
0: for
2: side.
0: Yes, he came in for Watt on the left side. And then after a couple snaps over there, Watt came back, and Highsmith moved over to the right side to replace Herbig. So, yeah, it looks like, you know, that's something that is more than just a talking point. You know, T.J. Watt did say in his media briefing that he admitted, you know, it's something that we

0: talk about every year, it seems. He said, I've been a little stubborn about it, which I believed all along that the reason that that wasn't happening was that there was some reluctance voiced by the player to the coaching staff.
1: And it's hard to push back when he's breaking the sack record.
0: Yeah.
1: Right.
0: I mean, and, you know, you certainly want the guy, he's one of your stars, you know, to feel comfortable. I mean, it's not, well, they're just giving him what he wants. They got to be tougher, blah, blah, you know, that stuff. I mean, that's, you know, this isn't high school, middle school football. I mean, this is, you're paying this guy a lot of money to make plays, and he's not a whiner and a complainer. So if he comes to you and says, you know, I really think I'm more effective on this side of the line of scrimmage, you know, I don't think that it's the foundation of the franchise is going to crumble because, you know, you give him what he asked for. But I think he's more amenable. T.J. Watt is more amenable this year. I also think the fact that it's an entirely new staff with an entirely new system, even though it's still based on the foundation of the Steelers 3-4, it kind of makes it easier to sell it and then implement it. And so, you know, I think that's something we're going to see. There may be plays in the future where all three of those guys were on the field. Don't know. As I said, only two practices in. Don't want to draw too many conclusions, but these are just observations of things that we've seen so far.
1: Well, another observation that has really forced itself onto us in these first two practices has been the play of cornerback Asante Samuel Jr. Joey Porter Jr. on PUP, Jalen Ramsey on PUP to start camp. So that means there's reps available for guys like Asante Samuel Jr., guys like Dalen Everett, who kind of had his welcome to the NFL moment with that DK Metcalf touchdown we were talking about a little bit earlier when he was in coverage. But Asante Samuel Jr. has been extremely impressive in back-to-back practices. You noted that he's covering a lot of ground, getting his hands on the balls, breaking it up. Labs, this was a very, very good number two corner in L.A. once upon a time for the Chargers before he had just that devastating injury. Now he got to get a little bit of a season under his belt last year, and now he's 2 years removed from that injury. I think it's fair to say that there could be a very real reemergence of that prior injury Asante Samuel Jr. that the Chargers had.
0: Yeah, I mean, this guy's he's a legit NFL player, a legit NFL starting cornerback. And, you know, he didn't intercept those passes, but, you know, incomplete is good, especially yes. Down the field. You know, some of the situations or the two situations that he had passes defensed here so far. And as you mentioned, as I wrote, he covered some ground, too, to get there. Now, I can't really, you know, was it did he come off the coverage where he was supposed to be? On the double move that Freiermuth made, that he then tipped the ball away, did he get beat initially and then recovered? Or, you know, did that happen some other way? Once again, that's something for the coaches to break down and teach up in the film sessions. But, hey, my philosophy a lot of times is all's well that ends well. You know, I remember Bill Cowher always used to tell, you know, Greg Lloyd, you know, guys like that who, I won't say freelanced, but, you know, would try to make plays. You know, okay, go ahead and try to make the play. Just, you know, don't mess it up. And I'm paraphrasing. So, yeah, maybe Asante Samuel bit on a fake or something, but Rod Woodson used to bite on fakes too. If you have the makeup speed or the skill or whatever you want to call it to save the play for your defense and your team, God bless you.
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3: As typical on Fridays, we don't have much of a rush hour heading into the weekend. I get it. Right now, just seeing a few delays left over on the Parkway West and brake lights halfway down the hill. A Bonnie Diver, Total Traffic.
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15: It's going to be a really nice day. Sunny, pleasant, high of 85. Partly cloudy skies expected tonight, but mostly cloudy overnight, dropping to 63. Cloudy skies expected on Saturday with a high of 83. Showers and thunderstorms on Sunday with a high of 79.
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3: Labs, I don't know what somebody did to appease them, but the Latrobe weather gods have been smiling, fortunately, on Steelers fans and the Steelers participating in practices so far. As you teased heading into the break, before meteorologist Labs taps in here, it's going to look like one of those postcard days again today up there for practice, which starts, by the way, in just a little over an hour.
4: Yeah, unless, you know, you like your postcard picture to have those little wispy clouds in it.
3: Maybe like a really cool lightning bolt there.
4: No, today there are none.
3: No clouds.
4: 68 degrees right now. And the only thing, though, it's starting to get that Latrobe humidity. Humidity's already 78%.
3: It's sticky.
4: Yeah, and there's very little to no wind, which means breeze. So it's starting to get warm, you know, warming up here. That's, I guess, you know, I think yesterday we talked about hoodies and jackets and stuff. Now I'm glad again I didn't bring one because it would be in the closet the rest of the time I'm here. But yeah, you know, 68 degrees right now, humidity 78%. Calm winds, and it's supposed to be sunny today, high of 85. And then again tomorrow, for anyone interested in Saturday's practice, the high is 87. Mostly cloudy, but not, again, not rain. You know, the rain moves in Saturday night, and depending on, we'll have to see. But the next time we do this, forecast maybe Monday morning, which is the first day of pads. Pat McAfee on campus. What time's your spot on McAfee? I know he was.
3: You know what? I had to bump him. I had to bump him. I couldn't do it. Just had too many other, you know, I had this and then I got to do other stuff. I can't make time.
4: You were either going on with him or he was coming on with you. You know, one of the two. Maybe you two can, you two media. Mega media moguls can, you know, figure that out.
3: You know, it's weird. Every time I text him, it turns into that green text bubble. And I know he has an iPhone, so starting to get a little suspicious. I might be blocked.
4: So anyway, yeah, there's some chances of rain right now, but that's several days in the future. This is Latrobe. Who knows what's going to happen that far away. But right now, today, you know, if you're interested in coming out and watching practice, it should be a beautiful day, and I'm here to tell you that there are a lot of people who are already thinking along those lines because, you know, the long line that runs from, you know, where they let you in the gates, and then you walk along kind of behind the area where I'm sitting right now, the Chuck Noll press box, and there's a long walkway leads to another walkway, which they hold you there, and then at a certain time, whenever that is, they release that rope, and then everybody runs in position for the autographs. So when the players come out, you know, they have a shot at that. And that line is longer than it has been at any point so far this year. So should be a nice crowd here today.
3: You know, you're such a pro. You really earned that BS in meteorology that you have hanging up in that wall because you didn't have to give tomorrow's report. Just a little programming note. You're not going to be in for the training camp report tomorrow. You got other duties that have to do with the Hall of Honor ceremony, so it's going to be me with you tomorrow morning. You didn't have to do it, but you did it anyway. Kudos to you. That's professionalism at its finest.
4: Yeah, right. Let me just you know, be a little truth serum here. The BS, as I mentioned to you before, for me, does not stand for Bachelor of Science. I'm trying to fill up segments here, brother. So if I can kill a few seconds with extra weather, I'm doing it.
3: Let's get to Mike McCarthy. We'll hear from him in just one second. But before we do that, Labs, this is a nice lengthy chat that he had. Now, granted, it is before.

0: practice yesterday, so everybody should know that. But there's a lot of really important things that are said here, especially when he gets to the kind of six things that he lays out as a focus for this training camp. And we'll discuss that on the other end. But what I wanted to say before throwing it to this, Labs, is, man, he is not afraid of that microphone, huh? He loves to expand on answers and give long, thoughtful responses when he can. He's also been not secretive of saying, I'm not going to tell you guys that. That's a little too on the nose for me. But it has been really entertaining to see him, you know, be an open book up there.
1: Yes, he absolutely has. And I'm just going to give you my the benefit of my long, many years of experience. Everything is nicer in training camp. You're still undefeated. I mean, that was the way it was with Chuck.
0: Yep.
1: Bill Cowher, Mike Tomlin, everybody. The pressure level, everything about it is not ramped up yet, as it will be once the games start to count in the standings. So, again, I'm not trying to dispute what you're saying about, you know, Mike McCarthy's attitude towards the media, but I'm just saying about NFL head coaches, as a rule, training camp is probably when they're their most vociferous with the ink-stained wretches, as Chuck used to refer to them, us.
0: Well, let's hear the exchange between McCarthy and those ink-stained wretches from yesterday. Here is the head coach of your Pittsburgh Steelers.
2: Hey, you said the other day, Mike, about your feelings about tackling at camp. How, you know, I know you weigh with a veteran team, and how do you think about it, maybe installing physicality if you don't tackle in camp or the games like that?
3: Yeah, I think there's so much to football. I think when you have a definition of having a physical camp, I have great confidence of just, let's just get to the end of camp and you can grade my camp. So, you know, I've tackled before in camp. It's a risk assessment decision. The fundamentals of tackling, we work every day, so I have confidence in that. I mean, the option of tackling in goal line, it's always a conversation. You know, there's years I've done it, there's years I haven't done it. It's a hard drill to do. I think as Mark brought it up yesterday. So that's part of it. But there's so much more that we can do in that area to emphasize that. You know, the long stride, short stride, the specifics of how the fundamentals are being taught to the you know, the approach, the strike, the wrap, the finish. So these are constants that are taught, you know, throughout, you know, our whole team. You know, defense, obviously special teams, and our offensive players that play special teams. So it's a primary fundamental. We call it the Steeler Six. You know, we have six fundamentals of Steeler football that we emphasize. Obviously tackling and breaking tackles is one of those six. So those six fundamentals are emphasized daily. We have a period just for team fundamentals to emphasize that. So, you know, doing it for a long time, I have great confidence. And then, frankly, evaluating the team last year, you know, I think that's definitely, I would say, is an asset, you know, moving forward. So it is a veteran team, but we have preseason games too, you know, so that's always part of it, who plays in preseason, who doesn't. So, I mean, all those things are discussed, and I think that's why I'll continue to say there's a systematic approach to everything we do. You know, we have a plan, but the plan has proactive adjustments that gives us in a systematic mindset.
4: Can you share the other five? Can you share the other five?
3: Yeah, ball security, obviously taking care of it, extracting it. Ball security is number one. Blocking, obviously sustaining, breaking, you know, and obviously getting off blocks. Already hit tackling. About big plays is the fundamentals. You can't win in the National Football League without big plays. There's, you know, each game, if you look at the league average, it averages about 36 a game. So, you got to emphasize it. The finish, the pursuit and finish, is clearly a big part of that too. And one that we, you know, spend a lot of time in, particularly because the way we have to train more than ever in the offseason, is the mannerisms. Mannerisms in disguise is a big part of pro football. I think it's particularly coming from the quarterback position. You know, my history, you spend time there, but, you know, the game's evolved that way. We're both sides of the ball. We're doing it a lot more here and seeing it more in special teams. So those are the six, you know, fundamentals of Steeler football.
5: Is it on the tackling end?
3: Yes.
5: Was any part of evaluating the team in last season and what you saw and any missed tackles that showed up that went into your decision?

0: to not have live tackling this year? Like, any concern about Ross opening?
1: There wasn't anything from this end of season evaluation that affected the way we train in the team today. You know, it's a clean slate for everybody, coaches and players. You know, the teaching environment that you want to create, I feel good about it. We're off to a good start. I think we hit the target in the spring. We're doing some things here in camp that, you know, we have a talk-through, a walk-through type thing in the gymnasium. So that's been very productive last 2 days. So the teaching environment is clearly there. And then the competitive nature of the practice environment will only improve. You know, obviously we're in shells and protective shirts again today. You know, we're on the clock. We'll emphasize 2 minute again today. You'll see the 2 minute team go today. We're still hitting the end of the game. Talked on that yesterday. We had some end of the game things we're looking at, just because, you know, finishing the install coming out of spring, and we'll, you know, always have our fundamental sections and so forth. So, you know, we're working in accordance to the, you know, the CBA. We like everybody, you know, and I think practicing and helmets and shirts, you can emphasize things more on the perimeter, you know, ball and space and those types of things, and that's what we're doing.
2: Mike, with that 2 minute emphasis at the end of practice yesterday, period was, you know, you got 4 seconds, different down and distances, starting points. Just what's kind of your methodology behind that, and what do guys kind of gain out of some of that chaoticness and going through those plays?
1: Well, a big part of the game of football is, you know, the understanding of time clocks, and particularly when you talk about the 2 minute situation. I mean, if you look at a 17 game season, and really the numbers haven't moved a whole lot in my time in the league, you know, on an average of, you know, at least 17 games, 8 games a year on an average will come down to the last series. You look at playoff football, almost, it's probably even closer to 90-95% of the games come down to the last series. So Those are the things I look at. So when I'm putting together a training regimen, so the opportunity to win games. We're the Pittsburgh Steelers. You know, we're going to get everybody's best shot. So maybe ours will be 10, 11. So that's how I evaluate it. That's how I, when I look at the training, how we're going to set up the practices, the reps, the quarterback school. Obviously, I think we all start somewhere as coaches. You know, my starting point was, you know, the quarterback room. So I trained the team in a lot of ways, how I learned, you know, the training of the quarterback position. And I think, then you take it down in either further into the science of what every play represents. Like today, one of the emphasis in the team meeting today was the anatomy of a play, you know, and the pre-snap is the first part of a play. So everything that goes on in the pre-snap up until the ball snap, you know, the specifics, the mannerisms, the disguise, that's why it's a fundamental, the cadence, the substitution patterns, you know, the ability to get this personnel in quickly in the red zone. So you have to practice all those little things now, because it's going to show up in preseason games. It's going to show up when you get out there for the first time with a 90-man roster. So you got the pre-snap, but then if you watch film, you study the film, you'll see in the first 2.3 seconds, that's really that's the execution battleground. That's where really the play gets established in the first 2.3. So that's another time block. So, and then above 2.3, 2.5, now you get into extended play. Okay, so now we're talking about extended plays, which is what? Big plays, big play opportunities, which is another Steeler fundamental. So that's the way my brain works. That's the way I've learned it through the eyes of a quarterback in my time in this league, and that's the way we train our team. So all our situational emphasis, you know, really is broken down every specific play and how we can train in those, you know, those little, you know, segments and hopefully, as I express this, you know, hopefully you see that in our practice structure.
3: Mike, it seemed like you had a pretty aggressive cadence in terms of how the plays get called at practice. How did you come to that, and can you push that too far, where going too fast loses some things in some other areas?
1: Well, everything's calculated, everything's regulated. So, you know, there's obviously science behind it. You know, we're in tune with the conditioning of our players. The commitment the players made in the spring was evident. And I like what I've seen so far, what they've done away from here, particularly the men that, you know, got together in their individual groups. So my point is, it's showing up. So this is all by design. There's history behind it. So we're learning each other's. Everybody has a genetic, background that you pay attention to. Some guys can rev.

0: higher than others, and so this is part of the process. You know, we meet on it daily, so we're aware of that. And but yeah, it's clearly by design, because you know, you go back to what I just talked about, the pre-snap. You know, we need to. You know, everybody talks about the physical and the mental, you know, stress of a physical camp. Well, what the hell about the nervous system? You know, who's training that? You know, how you tapping that? How you pushing that? Where are you getting that at? Where's the mental toughness? Where's the emotional toughness? How do you train that on a football field? So this is all by design. I mean, that's and like I said, a lot of my ideas, a lot of my approaches, you know, the systematic things really comes from the days as a quarterback coach.
1: I know it's early on, but in general, after day one, what did you see that you liked? What did you see that you didn't like?
0: After one practice, we were on time. And we finished on time, so we're in compliance with the CBA rules. You know, I say that with total sarcasm. I think that, you know, the big thing there was I liked the way they came out of the meetings. They came out of the talk through. You can see they were sharp. Now the execution part, we got a ton of work to do. I mean, that's what training camp looks like. And then when we get pads next week, pads are not going to be consistently, you know, low enough. And so, I mean, we look, you know, look like a normal starting day. You know, I really was trying to watch the individual players, particularly in the fundamental work. You know, that's usually where my eyes go, you know, to see if they're, you know, closing that gap with the veterans. So, but I thought we got off to a nice start.
2: Mike, it's been about 8 years since you've last coached Aaron. What's it been like getting reacclimated with him? And how do you feel like either both you and him have changed and evolved over those 8 years?
0: It's been fun. I mean, it you know, personally, it's been awesome. But you know, the big thing is really. For him and I is how we're connected and engaged with everybody else. It's you know, I'm not as concerned about being on the same page with Aaron. It's make sure the whole group's connected. You know, conversations that, you know, him and I have are on the level of a coach. You know, leadership level coach. So, as far as how we want to play, you know, getting connected to the particular young guys in the perimeter. You know, I feel really good about what he's already has established with the offensive line and the tight ends. You can see that, you know, obviously him and DK, I thought they showed some big time things, you know, just in the OTAs. So, but it's really the younger guys, and frankly, we got a new coaching staff. So, I mean, he's worked with some of those guys, and you can see the relationship with James Campen and the guys he's worked with before. But just getting that all connected, just because, you know, once again, we want to be a master of our offense, you know, and play the right way. We don't want to be jack of all trades and try to, you know, run a little bit of this, run a little bit of that. You know, he knows me, and I feel he thinks the same way. It's got to fit together. It's got to line up. But at the end of the day, every offense I've ever coordinated, and it'll never change. It's built around making the quarterback successful. And that's the design of it. No one knows it better than he does. And we just got to make sure we get that thing lined up and get the reps.
3: All right. Thanks, Coach. All right,
0: thank you.
4: That's Steelers head coach Mike McCarthy talking to the media yesterday before practice started for day two. And Labs, we do have to get to a break, but the six focuses that he laid out, kind of the fundamentals of Steelers football that he wants to key in on during camp, just to summarize it was ball security, blocking, having to do with tackling, big plays, pursuit and finish, and mannerisms and disguises. That is just so fascinating for him to hear, and something that a lot of coaches might not divulge to the public, what he's kind of focusing on.
5: Yeah, and you know, they're pillars of his program, I guess. A lot of them are, to me, obvious. You know, and the first one is obvious in the fact that it's listed first. You know, ball security, you know, takeaways, turnovers, you know, that kind of thing determine a lot of NFL games. And, you know, I like the fact that it is something that is listed and detailed for the players. It's something that he installs early, and because, you know, you want that to you know, become ingrained, you know, in your players. You know, with Mike Tomlin, it was situational football. That was his thing. You know, every coach has a thing, and I think that it's important that they make their thing known.

0: to the players and spend a lot of time working on it. And, you know, I think that's exactly what's happening here with Mike McCarthy and his Steelers six.
1: 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We're expected to be joined by Super Bowl champion Jeff Hardings around 10:10 in our last segment of the show today. So keep it right here for that. But when Labs and I come back, we'll get more into some offensive line talk. That's next on the Training Camp Report on Steelers Nation Radio, part of the Steelers Audio Network.
2: Pretty good ride. Just a few brake lights on the Parkway West coming down the hill into the tunnels right now. Checking out our cameras along 79, heading up to Erie for the weekend. You've got a good ride. We're not seeing any construction going on to slow you down. I'm Bonnie Diver, Total Traffic.
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3: You know, if offensive line talk isn't your cup of tea, well, I'm sorry. That's what you're going to get a lot during camp, during the Training Camp Report and in all of our shows pretty much, because it's such an important focus, Labs, when it comes to this camp. Finding out how the movements on that offensive line and guys like Fatanu and McCormick work out, finding out who's going to be the starters on that right side of the offensive line. And something that I just don't want to get lost in the shuffle is they have three first-round picks available to them at the tackle position. Fatanu will be the starting left tackle, injury permitting, of course, or health permitting, I should say. And you have Ihonachor, this year's first-round pick, and Broderick Jones, who we're going to hear from in a little bit, who was the first-round pick in Omar Khan's very first draft class. And, you know, Jones being able to perform and adding himself into this mix, there's a lot of potential in that room, in that tackle position specifically, for the Steelers to work with and try to find two starters.
4: Yeah, and, you know, we've talked about it already. I personally was surprised that Broderick Jones did not begin on the physically unable to perform list. Surprised in a good way.
3: Right.
4: Because, you know, neck surgery doesn't, that, you know, I don't think there's ever a way that neck surgery is minor. And if you're an NFL football player, who makes your living on the line of scrimmage, I mean, I think that that's, you know, borderline critical. So, yeah, it's good news that he had off-season neck surgery and he is able to be participating at the very beginning of this training camp. You know, I don't want to ruin any of the interview that we're going to hear here in a minute, but, you know, Broderick Jones had some things to say, you know, about what he wants to accomplish here this camp, that there are some things that, you know, very basic things that he has to, you know, do, maybe even a little bit away from the football field, but not too far away. And in terms of, you know, weight and strength and those kind of things. So it's going to be a process for him. You know, I don't think that if he is not a big-time participant slash contributor in the preseason and right away in the regular season, I don't think it's fair or right to label him a bust or a disappointment in this, what I think this is his fourth season. So, you know, just to the fans out there, give Broderick Jones some time.
3: Yeah.
4: He has shown himself to be a diligent worker. I think he's going to attack this with the zeal that it requires, and as you mentioned, Tom, having another NFL starting caliber tackle on your offensive line among the top eight players or whatever is never a bad thing.
3: Exactly. Even if it shakes out where Broderick Jones has to be that sixth man, that swing tackle off the bench, that's a former first-round pick that's still very young. That's still a lot of pedigree that you have coming off your bench. But before we hear from Jones, Labs, I wanted to ask you a bit about the first-round pick this year, Max Ihonachor. We can't really glean too much off of offensive line play. And a little secret, you and I wouldn't know what we're talking about anyway. We leave that to Max Starks, right? We leave it to Correct. The experts. But I'm sure you've noticed, like all of us, that he's got a lot of athleticism and that you can clearly see why he is a first-round pick, even though he's only played football for like 4 or 5 years in his life.
4: Yeah, and, you know, the Broderick Jones situation also allows the Steelers to allow Max Ihonachor to, you know, develop to football at this level, you know, at a non-accelerated pace. You know, it's not like they have to rush him into the starting lineup for the opener against Atlanta. It is against Atlanta, right?
3: Yes. You got it right. You still got it, Labs, after all these years.
4: Yeah, well, the memory every now and then kicks in and spits out the right answer. But, you know, Dylan Cook is certainly in the mix as well. Dylan Cook, a guy who played well at left tackle last year when Broderick Jones was injured and had to go on IR. So the Steelers.

Steelers' situation at offensive tackle is, I would say, it's pretty decent at this point, and it gives them some options, and it allows them to, you know, develop their rookie

0: Yeah, I mean, I like the way this is being assembled, and you know, it has the makings, I think, of a quality unit.
1: Well, someone who's trying to make it onto that unit, or at least find a nice role as far as that unit is concerned, is Broderick Jones, first round pick from a few years ago. Here's what he had to say following yesterday's practice.
2: How you feeling?
3: Good, good. Glad to be back with the team. You know, knocking the rust off. It's been a long time since I've been out there on the field with the guys, so, you know, I'm just glad to be back with them.
2: What was the biggest hurdle for you?
3: The biggest hurdle?
2: Of getting back here and healthy.
3: Probably just the conditioning part, like on the back end of like rehab and stuff, like trying to get clear, knowing we're coming back to camp, knowing it's going to be hot, you know, just trying to, because I wasn't doing nothing for like, I would say like three, four months. So, you know, just trying to get back in shape, hitting the gym hard, you know, just enjoying the time out here with the team. So,
4: Broderick, were you ever concerned this was going to be a career-ending injury?
3: Yes and no. At first, when it first happened, just because of how serious it was, that was my first like serious injury ever. Like, so it was kind of an eye-opener for me. But you know, now I know. Talking with the team docs and talking with Dr. O, he did a great job. He said the MRIs and stuff are coming back great. So, you know, I'm just trying to continue to get better.
5: Did you know as soon as you got injured, like, it was a pretty serious thing? I remember you.
3: No, I didn't. Yeah,
5: was
3: yeah.
5: It,
3: no.
5: Was it then, like, after an MRI?
3: No, like, it was after the MRI. Like, they made me go the following morning. Like, after the game, I felt fine. I went in the next day and I was telling Gabe, like, this is the best I ever felt after a game. And he was like, I don't know how, because you're done. I'm like, what? But, you know, that's how that conversation went. But, you know, for the most part, it was a shock, but, you know, God always has plans for us. So, you know, it's nothing that I can't overcome. I just got to continue to battle through it.
4: What exactly happened?
6: When you saw the replay of it, it looked kind of like a freakish injury almost on the way it landed on?
3: It did, but it didn't at the same time. You know, we're all out there playing football at the end of the day. I'm not saying it was a dirty play or anything. You know, I just feel like he wanted to make a football play. And, you know, it was just wrong place at wrong time type scenario. So, you know, I got to be better, you know, having my hands up, not shooting forward, you know, leaning and stuff like that to prevent things like that. But, you know, it's football. It's a physical game. So those things are bound to happen. That's my biggest focus. My technique and my strength. Because at the end of the day, that's all it comes down to.
4: Did
5: your eyebrows raise when they drafted Max?
3: No, you know, it's a business. As you just said, you know, that it's new player. You know, I was in the same situation when I came in and Dan was here. So it was the same way. You know, it wasn't really a shock for me because I was hurt. You know, you never know what the future holds. So, you know, it's a business decision on their part. You know, I just got to continue what I can do for the team and then just try and go from there. Continue to show up and get better.
4: What have the conversations been like with this coaching staff about kind of the plan that they have for you?
3: Just continue to get healthy. You know, that's the first thing. That's the main goal. Because if I'm not healthy, you know, I'm not going to be out there. So, but that was like the main focus for them. You know, just talking to me like, don't try and rush it, you know, because anything can happen. So, you know, just taking your time and actually like listening to the points that they're giving you and just implementing them into your day-to-day.
6: Can you be a starter again this year?
3: I believe so, yes.
4: Broderick, when it happened, what did you feel when it happened?
3: It felt like a stinger. It just felt like a stinger, honestly. Down both arms, and then that was honestly about it. It went away. It took a little longer to go away than usual. I think, like, the stingers didn't go away until we got in the tent, and then it was kind of like, that's why they took me to get an x-ray and then they pulled me. So,
2: right side or left side?
7: You played both right and left tackle as a starter.
3: I've been doing that since I've been here.
7: Right. Yeah, what is your focus right now? Is it just getting overall technique back?
3: Yeah, just wherever the team needs, you know. I just got back, it's only my second day. You know, I'm not trying to rush, trying to get back into the starting lineup because, you know, it's things and plans in place for that. So, you know, I'm just trying to stay the course and, you know.
2: Do you care which side you work on? And you're going to be primarily on the right or the left, you know?
3: Not really. So, you know, at the end of the day, I got to work both. I got to be able to play both because you never know. Troy can go down. I can go down. Max can go down. Anybody.

0: can go down. So, you know, we all have to be prepared to play both sides.
1: Steelers tackle Broderick Jones speaking with the media following day two's practice yesterday. When Labs and I come back, we'll get into some tight end talk and hear from Steelers tight end who just got himself some money this offseason, Darnell Washington. Also got Jeff Harding scheduled to join us, Super Bowl champion, former first team All-Pro for your Pittsburgh Steelers. Really excited about that. Still on the way to come on the training camp report, Steelers Nation Radio, part of the Steelers Audio Network.
2: Fridays, we usually get a break from rush hour. It's been a pretty good morning. Just a little slow now on the Parkway West coming down the hill into the tunnels. And Parkway East, a few brakelets at the tunnels for that inbound ride. I'm Bonnie Diver, Total Traffic.
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1: McCarthy loves an early practice, and that is especially true today as Coach McCarthy has them heading out to the field even earlier, just about 28 minutes away from the scheduled start time of day three practice for your Pittsburgh Steelers. So hopefully you're in line, getting into the stadium right now, getting your nice seat in the bleachers, getting

0: settled in to witness practice unfold. Labs, we've had two practices under our belt already, but one guy that we've been familiar with for years now here in Pittsburgh has been Pat Freiermuth in that tight end room. And I don't know about you, but when it comes to me, I've always thought Pat Freiermuth has been an extremely skilled player, and when he does get his chances to get involved in the offense, boy, he really makes the most of them, and he's extremely reliable as far as someone who doesn't drop many passes, always in the right place at the right time, and a true team player, always staying focused. And now I'm excited to see what McCarthy can kind of bring to the table, Angelicchio can bring to the table, and unlock Pat Freiermuth even more this year. And we're seeing him make some plays already in the early portions of camp.
1: Yeah, and you know, it was funny. The first day of practice, the first 11-on-11, the first pass thrown by Aaron Rodgers was completed to Roman Wilson. And the second pass completed by Aaron Rodgers was to Pat Freiermuth.
0: Almost like Rodgers was feeding into it.
1: Well, you know, certainly almost like he was feeding into giving the fans what they want. Because if there are two things I think that are high on the list of wants by Steelers Nation in this upcoming season, it is to see the emergence of Roman Wilson and let's finally use Pat Freiermuth as often and in ways that maybe maximize his skill set. But I mean, you know, whenever you look at quarterbacks who are veterans, who have good years, they always seem to have a tight end that they can count on. You know, with Bennett, with Heath, was Heath Miller, if you want to talk about Steelers. Terry Bradshaw really didn't, because you had two Hall of Fame receivers, and tight ends were just never in Chuck Knoll's, I don't know, didn't seem to be at the front of his consciousness. So whatever, that was a different era. You know, you look at some other quarterbacks around the league. Mahomes has Taylor Swift's husband. And, you know...
0: Is it going to say Mr. Swift on the back of the jersey this year?
1: I'll tell you what. If I had a billionaire wife,
0: I would put Mr. Swift
1: name,
0: on it.
1: Yeah. Right. Or I'd have her name tattooed on my forehead. But, you know, you look around the league, you know, and those are, you know, Joe Montana had Brent Jones. They're not necessarily guys that do a lot of volume necessarily. Some do, but it's not necessary. But they're security blankets. You know, for the Giants and Phil Sims, it was Mark Bavaro. You know, those are kind of the guys that quarterbacks need. They really depend on. And I think that a lot of times when you don't have one, you kind of feel it. He might feel it individually in terms of his production. And I think that the offense might feel it as well in terms of production. So, you know, Pat Freiermuth, I think, certainly has the skill set. The Steelers obviously think a lot of him because of the contract extension they gave him three years ago now. And, you know, I think that Mike McCarthy is the kind of coach who has the vision and, you know, to unlock, let's say, Pat Freiermuth's potential.
0: Now, we're going to have to punt on the Darnell Washington audio. Only got a minute or so here to wrap up this segment. We want to get to Jeff Hardings, who we're supposed to be joined by in the next segment. But I do want to have just a quick thought on Darnell. You know, in years past, McCarthy has been known to utilize frequently just one tight end as far as being a focal point of his offenses. He's a 11 personnel guy, got a lot of receivers on the field. But you don't hand out money like you did to Darnell Washington to not have a role in mind for him. So Darnell's certainly going to have a factor, is going to play a factor in this offense this coming season.
1: Yeah, and you know, we saw Aaron Rodgers go to him in some situations, yeah, too.
0: He likes him a lot. It calls him like a basketball player, right? You just throw it up, he goes and gets it.
1: Yeah, and the other thing, too, is if you can get him the ball in stride,
0: oh man,
1: you know, it that's
0: business decisions get made downfield.
1: Right. It's a way to punish the defense in ways other than, or let's put it this way.

0: punish the defense in more of the primal ways associated with this sport.
1: When we come back, we will be joined by Jeff Hardings, center for the Pittsburgh Steelers, Super Bowl champion, and wrap up the training camp report. It's Tom Offerman. It's Bob Labriola. 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
12: It's going to be a really nice day. Sunny, pleasant, high of 85. Partly cloudy skies expected tonight, but mostly cloudy overnight, dropping to 63. Cloudy skies expected on Saturday with a high of 83. Showers and thunderstorms on Sunday with a high of 79.
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1: Steelers about to start practice for day three of training camp. We have a special treat to wrap up today's training camp report. Joining Labs in the booth, he is a Super Bowl champion, a first-team All-Pro center for the Pittsburgh Steelers, Jeff Hardings. Jeff, thank you so much for taking some time and joining us today on the show.
17: Hey, it's a pleasure. It's really a blessing to be here with you guys.
0: Jeff, let's get started with this. You were a number one pick, 1996 NFL draft out of Penn State.

0: State. I don't think there was a green room back in those days. So 23rd pick, where were you that day? How did you get the call? Did you think it was going to be the Lions? Talk to me a little bit about that.
1: Well, I would have never went to a green room, even if they had one. I was a shy farm boy from Ohio. I did not like, kind of like the joke is like, even though I ended up being a center, I don't like being the center of attention, especially then. You know, you get more comfortable with it, obviously, but coming out of Penn State, you know, I was just, I didn't even like being the center of attention with my family. I'm from a small town. I have like a huge family on my both sides, like 60 cousins, whatever. So they all wanted to be. It was a very big deal. Small town boy. Actually, my family loved football, Notre Dame football, then obviously Penn State football. It was surreal for me. It was surreal for my family. They just, everybody wanted to be a part of it. And so I didn't really, you know, I was in my house and, you know, you said, you know, did I know where I was going? You have a decent idea of where you're ranked as an O-lineman. You have a pretty good idea of what teams are kind of going to pick a lineman. And so it was going to be the Seattle Seahawks, I think, picking 21st. And they're going to pick a lineman. And then the Detroit Lions at 23 are probably going to pick a lineman. So definitely getting down to that point, I was like, okay, I'm either going to be in Seattle or I'm going to be in Detroit. You know, it's like, where would you rather be? It's like Detroit with Barry Sanders, and you know they had some great players, and it's 3 hours from my town. So I wouldn't say I was anxious or nervous because I had kind of figured I don't care where I go. You know, I'm going to be very excited about it. But I was happy to be drafted by Detroit.
0: So you mentioned Barry Sanders in 1997. He rushed for over 2,000 yards. You started at right guard every game that season. What's it like blocking for a guy like Barry Sanders? It's not like he was necessarily going to hit the hole that the play called for.
1: Yeah, I just said in the other, you know, speaking engagement I had this morning, I said difference between Barry and Jerome is when Jerome got the ball, he kind of had a very good idea of the hole that the offensive line is intending to create for him. And Barry Sanders, it was fine. If it was there, he would take it, but he wasn't going to try to force himself up in there and make run somebody over. He was going to bounce it and go wherever he needed to go. And, you know, in that year, you maybe look this up, but Google is so quick. I think he had the most lost yardage rushes in the NFL that year with, I don't even know, like 40. But then he also had like 40, 20-plus runs. And so Barry Sanders was like being in a video game. That's the best way I can put it is, you know, he would have runs where you're blocking and then he's kind of passed downfield and he's spinning and it's like, you know, it's like somebody is hitting that spin button, whatever it is, and making guys miss. You know, I think I'm probably one of the luckiest offensive linemen ever to be able to block for two guys like that.
0: So when Barry Sanders is doing that, you know, joystick video game stuff.
1: That's a game.
0: Is that dangerous for offensive linemen in that you're blocking a guy one way and then he sees Barry and moves and then you might grab a hold of a jersey or something?
1: Well, I think that's a great point. I think that's a possibility. But I think, I was almost going to say, you know, when you play in, let me put it this way. Like, when you play in the NFL, like Alan Faneca, I'd rather use him than myself. I just think, and I'll include myself with him, I think that you have an awareness of where the ball is and you have an awareness of the defender that you're blocking that you kind of are able to let go instantly when you feel like he's pulling away from you. So you don't, and it frustrates me when I see offensive linemen hang on to guys like that or tight ends. And I'm like, did you not feel him trying to pull away? Why do you think he's trying to pull away from you? Like, let go of the jersey. Cause you can usually get away with that for a little bit, but you can't affect the play. And, you know, Barry definitely, to your point, had a lot more of those type of plays where, you know, he would be going lateral more than he's going vertical. Jerome's game was, you know, downhill, vertical, you know, more than, you know, most running backs, honestly.
0: So during your time with the Detroit Lions, I'm sure you came into contact with Kevin Colbert. He was the director of pro scouting there. And then in 2000, he was hired by the Steelers to be the head of the personnel department by Dan Rooney. Now in 2000, Well, and then not long

0: After that, the 2001 offseason, you were an unrestricted free agent. Kevin brought you to Pittsburgh. How did that thing go? The decision, or, you know, however, was there a lot of interaction? Did Kevin have to sell you on Pittsburgh, or how did that
1: That's
0: work?
1: That's a good question. Well, I'll tell you what, while I was in Pittsburgh, I kind of, or while I was in Detroit, I guess Kevin would have been there, I'm sure. And they entertained the idea of moving me to center, and our center at the time was on the team. I wasn't really greatly interested in it, and so all I remember is like, hey, we might move you, and it ended up like the guy that was playing center really didn't want to move to guard, so they wanted to switch us. They thought that would be better for the offensive line, but I guess they didn't think, you know, too much about it because they decided to leave me at guard, and I was totally fine with that. And so when I became a free agent, my wife and I actually decided that although we didn't really feel like maybe Detroit was going to be playing in the Super Bowl, we really loved our church, our community, and where it was located. And free agency, you just have no idea where you might have an opportunity. So we decided to stay there, try to negotiate a contract. Long story short, that didn't work out. So I'm a free agent. Now where am I going to go? It's not like Pittsburgh called up day one. Arizona Cardinals did. We went to Arizona, and I didn't like the organization, didn't really like that area and that part of the country. Like, had never been in a desert kind of country. And so we got on a plane and was flying back, and it was going to be, I think, the Cleveland Browns were going to be a possibility. But when we landed, my agent called me. He's like, hey, man, you got to answer your phone call. You're keep your cell phone on. Cell phones barely started at that time. The Pittsburgh Steelers wanted to fly you from Arizona straight to get a visit there. So I was like, oh my goodness, I hope we didn't miss the opportunity, because I had known, you know, I'm in the NFL. We're not playing NFC versus AFC very often, not even every 4 years. I don't even know how they did that anymore. We played you guys in that Thanksgiving game, yeah. Remember? So I guess we did play once. And I just loved Bill Cowher's demeanor on the sideline. He just looked like a fun guy to play for. And so I was going to – I told my agent, I was like, we're going to make this work. I mean, we got to negotiate the contract. And I was like, I'm going to Pittsburgh. It's like, I'm playing for Pittsburgh, even if I got to take over for the greatest center ever. And we could talk about that, but that was tough. That transition was really tough, but I feel so blessed to play here. Even if we didn't win a Super Bowl, I'd still feel very blessed.
0: So you had some, fortunate, I don't know, call it luck or whatever, with coaches. Joe Paterno in college. Then you have Bill Cowher with the Steelers. And then your offensive line coach here was Russ Grimm. Okay, all three of those guys are in the Hall of Fame. Talk to me a little bit about Russ Grimm. What was his style like? He was a player. I don't know if you'd ever played for a coach who was a player who was as accomplished as Russ was, in terms of, obviously, he was a Hall of Fame player.
1: Yeah, definitely didn't. You know, was definitely not coached at any other time. But, you know, I think here's the thing that a lot of players make a mistake of. They chase the money. And with free agency and with you know, even with college football now, they chase the money. And they don't think about they're not looking at the coaches. And I did that coming out of high school. I wanted to play for Joe Paterno. So, you know, you can call that. I was fortunate to be talented, mm-hmm. and be recruited by them, but I could have went other places. As a matter of fact, I won't name a place. I didn't like the coach. And so, you know, and then when I came free agency, I liked Bill Cowher. Like, I was excited to play for him. And I felt blessed to be able to have the opportunity, because I didn't have, you know, every coach I had was not a good head coach. Like, they weren't fun to play for, I would say. If you would say, well, what do you mean? I'd say they weren't fun to play for. Football is supposed to be fun. And now, speaking of Russ Grimm, you get in there and you're like instant, you know, credibility, and just really knew how to make sure that we were prepared for the game and allow us to be professionals about it. And so, you know, Wayne Gandy, myself, Alan, those were some of the veterans. You know, we understood how to get ourselves ready to play the game, and he understood how to get us ready mentally to play the game. He taught me a huge amount mentally about how to read defenses. So to the point where really, you know, at one point in my career, I could read every single defense except the Baltimore Ravens. And, you know, that's why they're good. But it's like, man, and that was Ray Lewis. You know, Ray Lewis,

0: you know, they would do some things that was like, I don't know how they're doing it, why they're doing it, and but I just got to be ready for it.
1: Okay, let's get you out of here on this. The 2005 season ended with the Steelers winning Super Bowl 40. During that playoff run, there were two pretty significant plays involving running plays. The first one would be the Indianapolis Colts game, the divisional round. In Indianapolis, the Colts were the number one seed. First and goal, whatever it was, down on the goal line there. You mentioned Jerome already. Everybody knows what happened. Okay, so the ball's on the ground. What do you remember about that? What did you see about that? And for me, that was the best play maybe of Ben Roethlisberger's career. Seriously, getting that guy on the ground.
0: It gave me a Super Bowl.
1: Yeah, right. Getting the guy on the ground in the open field. But just take me through that a little bit, your impressions of it and what you remember about it.
0: Yeah, you know, there's a ESPN show now on like top 10 Super Bowls or something like that, games. And they have that game in there, or plays, whatever. And they talk all about that. And I still watch it. And I'm like, how did he make that tackle? Like, he's obviously an athlete, but he's not like Cordell Stewart athleticism, you know what I mean? But it was just, you know, and then also, like, why didn't the guy that picked it up just run to the sideline and just outrun everybody? So, you know, I'm going to tell you, man, I'm a Christian, and I believe in divine, you know, I mean, I think there was, you know, I'm not saying that God, you know, wanted to orchestrate everything so the Pittsburgh Steelers could win a Super Bowl, but from my perspective, I just thank God that worked out that way. And what I'm doing is I just had to answer this question where I was. And I said, I went for the fumble recovery on the 5-yard line, wherever it was, 4-yard line. And while I was diving for a ball that I thought would be like right at the 5-yard line, let's say, he picked it up. What was his name anymore?
1: But Nick Harper.
0: Nick Harper picked it up at the 4-yard line. So I'm like watching him pick it up and then going the other direction. And I'm like, that did not just happen. I don't know, man. I still can't believe it. It was a miracle. And I agree. We've had so many unbelievable plays in the Pittsburgh Steelers. Obviously, the miraculous. Somebody asked me, you know, just miraculous a second reception. Ago, what was a better play? You know, that one or Harrison's 100-yard run for a touchdown. Yeah. I mean, I don't know, but, you know, we have 10 of the greatest plays in NFL history, or at least 5 for sure, and those would stack up there.
2: Jeff, this was so much fun. Thanks again for giving us the time. We really appreciated it.
0: It's my pleasure. I enjoy it. Thank you.
2: That's Jeff Harding, Super Bowl champion and a first-team All-Pro with the Pittsburgh Steelers. Practice is just about set to get underway. Steelers are on the field. In about 4 minutes, things will get going. We will hand things off to Ed Troop, Brian Batko, and Chris Adamski. They'll give you live looks into Steelers practice day 3 at training camp. Then it goes into King and Starks. And in the locker room, Matt Williamson and Wes Euler close things down with the drive 3-6. I'll be back tomorrow solo at 9 a.m. giving you a training camp report wrapping up day 3 of practice. So make sure you tune into that. For Labs, I'm Tom Opperman. This has been the training camp report on Steelers Nation Radio, part of the Steelers Audio Network.
3: 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I'm Bonnie Diver, Total Traffic.
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0: right here on Steelers Nation Radio, part of the Steelers Audio Network. Good morning, everyone. I'm Ed Troop alongside Chris Adamski and Brian Bacco. Day three of Pittsburgh Steelers training camp begins a bit earlier today at 10:30 a.m. So the players are making their way down to the practice field. They're starting their stretches. But one observation right off the bat here this morning with this earlier start at 10:30, no helmets for the players. They are in their practice jerseys, shorts, but no helmets for the first time this week. The last 2 days, and again, they are in a four-day heat acclimation period through tomorrow. So no full pad practice till this upcoming Monday, but the last 2 days at least, helmets were on, and they were going through pretty much live action for the hour and a half sessions on the first 2 days of camp. But today, a different plan for Coach McCarthy. And Brian, we'll start with you first. What did Coach McCarthy have to say before the start of today about today's practice?
1: Well, yeah, Eddie said it's going to be a lighter day. I guess it's going to be a really light day if there's no headgear. So that's a departure. But he said what they are mostly going to use the time on today is an extended mock game. Now, they've been doing these mock games long after fans have left campus here at St. Vincent College. That's part of their daily routine. He mentioned that on Tuesday, report day, when he was kind of going through the new schedule that he's installed for the Steelers. But today, they're going to do a little bit more of it. Obviously, they're going to do it out in front of people and probably going to recall some of what they did yesterday. I guess there will be some special teams involved in that, as well as, if you've heard me say it once, you've heard me say it 1,000 times over the last few days, a lot of situational football, game management, operations, end-of-game scenarios, things like that.
0: And Chris Adamski, just to piggyback off of what Brian just talked about too, you know, Mike McCarthy has a plan ahead of this camp. He detailed it very much so with the public and the media to say, this is what we're going to do each and every day. He has started the first 3 days, including today here at training camp, opposite of what Mike Tomlin did for 19 years. Mike Tomlin always talked to the media and everyone after practice each day, and that would be later on in the evening because practice didn't start until 2:55, 3 o'clock. Mike McCarthy, the opposite. He talks to everyone, including yourself, before practice each day and gives you a plan of what's going to happen.
2: Yeah, we get the he talks more expansively. I think we talked some about that yesterday, about it's the air conditioned comfort and maybe you're not out in the sun for a couple hours. So you get a little more detail maybe in some of your answers about it. It's easier. It's a better setting to ask questions about particular players, maybe a particular units, whereas after a practice, it was more kind of a news gathering in terms of somebody got hurt or whatever might happen after a practice. But yeah, one thing we know, and that's been kind of, the main storyline through, 72 hours of camp so far, is that everything is mapped out to the minute, pretty much literally, in terms of the time. Even was today's time supposed to end at 1:40, whatever it is, it's a random time number.
1: Today's actually 12:15.
2: Tomorrow's the day that it goes back to a
1: 1:16.
2: 1:16, there you go. Not 1:15, not 1:20, 1:16. So that's how meticulously mapped out not only the times of each practice is, but in terms of each of the 17 practices, only 14 or 15 up here, are. So he has his plan, whatever it is today without the helmet. If that's the case, at a light day today, I'm sure there is a thought behind it. I'm sure there is a plan, maybe it's because you're going harder tomorrow because the day off Sunday. I don't know. Get yourself ready for the first day of pads Monday. We'll see how it all maps out. But this is not, as the old coach would say, thoughtfully rhythmic.
1: Thoughtfully non-rhythmic.
0: It's like you two covered Coach Tomlin for a minute, huh?
1: And this is still a lengthy practice today. It's not like they're only out here for an hour. Yeah. I mean, the schedule says 10:30 to 12:15, so it's still a nearly two-hour practice.
0: Good point.
1: Yeah, obviously it's going to be very cerebral focused because they can't do a whole lot if you don't have helmets on your head. So I'm guessing it's going to be some drill work, and let's be honest, probably like a glorified walkthrough, but
2: well, if he says it's a mock game, though, if that's going on, then it's a difference. That's curious to me if they're not going to be helmets. I don't know how mock of a game it is. Mock game.
0: We could have some fun here this morning if they do it right in front of us. Right now, they're warming up. There's three fields here, at Chuck Knoll Field. So field one in front of us at the press box, field two in the middle, field three on the furthest from us. Field two is where they're warming up right now. So hopefully they're going to come over to field one. But Chris, we have a good indication because the markers the distance first is right down, in front of us.
2: The yards, there's no chains anymore when the yard sticks. Or I guess there never were during

0: Yeah, but and I guess they'd still have them in real life, in real games too, huh? As a backup system, just in case, with the new first down system. But one thing I thought, Mike McCarthy, I don't want to say it all anyway. I'm kind of kidding when I say he reaches breaking point where, but he's taking so many questions about the lack of tackling, right? And he was like, guys, I think I did a bad job of communicating this. I promise you we're going to have a physical, paraphrasing, a physical camp. I promise you this. This is not a light camp in terms of physicality just because you don't tackle. And in reality, I don't know. Brian, what would you – I was trying to say this the other day. I get it. It's a storyline. It's obviously people know tackling. But under Tomlin, who we all acknowledge was maybe the most physical camp or the most physical coach for anybody, did they tackle maybe four times in an average camp?
1: And I mean, you think about
0: 4 days?
1: I mean, certainly there were the occasional big hits by practice standards and relative collisions. But it's not like there was a ton of 12-car pileups every day where you were trying to get a man's knee down because your game depends on it. It was still practice. In fact, I mean, you've seen a lot of these over the years. If there was a hit that someone deemed a little bit too egregious, it usually got chippy as a result because guys are like, hey, we're not trying to get hurt here in practice. So I would agree with you. I mean, I can think back to a couple years ago, and this would be a good segue to something else that Mike McCarthy said this morning that was interesting. But Roman Wilson, his rookie year when he was out here and unfortunately went down with an ankle injury, that was a tackle in a one-on-one open field situation on the first day in pads. So I guess that would be one example of like exactly what Mike McCarthy doesn't want to happen.
2: Right.
1: But I hear you, Buzz. It's not like they were out here simulating an NFL game every single day on Chuck Knoll Field. It was still Mike Tomlin didn't want guys getting injured either.
3: And that's a good point by you, Chris, and Double B, because, you know, when that came out at the beginning of the week, everybody thought that, you know, this was going to be, oh, we're going to touch and that's it, right? Yeah. And football doesn't work that way. I think what they're trying to avoid, and you both just touched on it, is throwing a player to the ground and driving them into the ground. There's a big difference.
1: Staying up is a big thing Mike McCarthy has, is
3: exactly
1: the way he's put it.
3: Exactly. Well, the team is right in front of us, and they do appear that they're going to run this mock game. They got the offense on one side near us, the defense on the other side, Aaron Rodgers. Rodgers breaks his team's huddle. So we're going to have some fun here this morning, guys, especially if they play it like a real game and they take this all the way down to the field towards the end zone. But it appears right in front of us right now, the Steelers starting offense and the Steelers starting defense getting ready to do a mini scrimmage here.
1: I mean, again, they are in shorts, shirts.
3: Not even helmets.
1: Some bucket hats, some no hats. Jaquan Brisker has a Gatorade towel over his head.
3: So what you're
1: saying, Sean Elliott has his hood up. But what I'm saying is,
3: this is not what we'll see in week one.
1: Well, definitely not that. And just let's just not put any stock into a Pat Freiermuth catch over the middle. I mean, you can glean some personnel information from this. Michael Pittman and Jeremy Bernard in the slot. Michael Pittman out wide, Jeremy Bernard in the slot here as they line up. And the defense is pretty much the same as it's been, although they're giving an upfront look of Derek Harmon and Keanu Benton in this nickel package. So Cam Hayward might be getting an even lighter day than the rest of the crew.
0: Same with T.J. Watt. He's not out there for this first.
1: Right, yeah. Nick Herbig and Alex Highsmith.
0: First rep, I guess.
3: Brendan Echols also out there as well. So, no T.J. Watt. The start out, he's here. He's
1: Deshaun Elliott and Jaquan Brisker are your safety.
0: I do
1: pairing.
0: Think it is a little bit, unless Roman Wilson's something wrong with him, which I can't find him in the sideline yet. The fact that Jeremy Bernard's out there for the
1: first
0: time.
1: He's out there. I see him on the sideline.
0: Is, you know, notice, is at least notable to a point. I think that you see the safeties grouped. I think the right side of the O-line is what we've always seen. There hasn't been any change in that for the first snap any day in terms of having Spencer Anderson and Dylan Cook at guard and tackle, respectively.
1: And what a great catch by Jeremy Bernard.
3: Oh, he does.
1: Just said I'm not going to do.
0: There are no combat catches today. You cannot rule anything a combat catch. Nope, I promise you that.
1: That's for sure.
3: Right in front of us, Jeremy Bernard, a little out pattern towards
1: nice
3: the sideline.
1: Nice he did good feet. Essentially no defense. Yeah, he got his feet down.
3: Yeah, good feet work.
1: I would hope so from an NFL receiver. And another programming note, guys, we're not going to outline the route that Jeremy Bernard just ran or exact formation or anything like that. Yep. I mean, that's not conducive to getting things done in a competitive advantage kind of way for the Steelers. So we're glad you're listening. We're going to hope to keep it informative and entertaining, but we are not going to diagnose every little schematic X's and O's detail here for you on SNR.
3: Yeah, we can tell you that Pat Freiermuth, a catch across the middle from Aaron Rodgers with light coverage from the defense guys, moves the ball down across the 50-yard line. And they are doing a little mock-up here, probably more for offensive purposes, Chris Adamski, I would think. You got the playbook being introduced to the team here in the offseason, including up here at camp. So I'm sure Mike McCarthy wants to get some looks.
0: Are they mocking a Hail Mary right now? We got four deep. We're going to cover four about 35 yards downfield. So I met, is this on the card that this is a... You're right. Doing the play-by-play of this.
1: Well, there's 2 seconds on the game clock, so yes.
0: Okay,
1: I would
0: there
1: say
0: we go.
1: So.
0: Okay, so we got.
1: And they've worked this a ton already in practice.
0: Look at him, he's running, creating time for himself. Rolling
1: looking
0: out
1: like vintage Aaron
3: Rodgers. This is a Hail Mary. It is a Hail Mary.
0: There it is.
3: Rodgers up. And
0: oh, it's complete. Can you believe it?
3: And DK scoots into the end zone for a Steeler touchdown.
0: You got to tackle before the goal line there. Come on, Deshaun Elliott.
3: Though, Brian, we should give a programming note as it was unattested, it looked like. Didn't look like too many defensive backs were trying to knock that down. So.
1: No.
3: Well, Steelers score first. Steelers offense scores first with Aaron Rodgers.
1: I thought he was short.
3: Well, he was, but then he scooted in. He scooted in.
0: Literally touched.
3: Guys, one other thing I wanted to talk about was yesterday Mike McCarthy came out with his Steeler six that he talked to everyone about. Tackling and breaking tackles, number one. Ball security, number two with this team. Sustained blocking, number three. Big plays, number four. Number five, especially on defense, pursue and finish tackles. And number six, the mannerisms and disguises throughout on offense and defense will be key for his team this season. Any takeaways from that Steelers six that he outlined yesterday?
1: Yeah, I mean, I think it's a good, you know, we have these mnemonic devices as we grow up and learn things in school, right? Never eat shredded wheat. You got your Northeast Southwest there. Please excuse my dear Aunt Sally. Obviously, this is football.
0: What teach you up there in Shaler? Wow, you know, this is revolutionary for me.
1: How do you do your order of operations in math? I know you're not a math major, but your parentheses, then your exponents, and I won't have to go through every single one. Okay. But
3: wait, did I just realize I got a Pitt guy to my right and a Penn State guy to my left?
0: It's true.
3: Oh, wow. Okay, yeah. I'm glad I'm in the middle between you two to keep you guys separated here at camp. Go ahead, Brian. Your point.
1: So we all have ways to drill things into people we're teaching, or in this case, coaching, as I will say, as they do special teams. Eli Heidenreich getting a rep as the personal protector.
0: Yeah, Mike McCarthy kind of downplayed the Travis Homer question he got this morning about being the personal protector.
1: Yeah, we mentioned Homer being that guy, the new Miles Killebrew or Jabril Peppers special team so far. Mike McCarthy said, hey, we're going to give some younger guys some opportunities there, too, as they fight for roster spots.
0: There was, again, so that's the minutia, and I'm sorry, Brian, to finish your point.
1: No, you're fine. We're just flowing here.
0: Yeah.
1: We'll get to the six-pack of Steelers-isms.
0: It's like there's so many little details that probably don't matter, and you don't read too much into it, but Caleb Johnson being out there on the punt protect team, I think, or punt cover, obviously the punt coverage team as well. Rephrase that, but it's a little bit, because he didn't play special teams last year, other than one area he played special teams. We won't go over that again, but him doing that, if he's going to make the team, he's going to have some duties on special teams like that.
3: Mason Rudolph across the middle, short to Ben Skoranek. They lined up in punt formation, but we didn't see Cam Johnson punt. Cam Johnson on the first 2 days, guys, got a lot of work in punting the football, and his punts looked pretty good the first couple days of camp. Again, take with that with what you will, but day one had a booming 60-yard-plus punt, and yesterday about the same.
1: And you've got your second-team O-line, no change really from the first couple days.
3: Yeah.
1: Maxi Honachor as your right tackle, Broderick Jones. So your left tackle, Brock Hoffman at left guard, Ryan McCollum your center, and Stephen Jones is holding down the fort as the second team right guard, at least maybe until Jennings Dunker continues to make that transition as a third round pick out of Iowa. Defensively, you've got Cole Holcomb, Carson Bruner out there as your second team inside linebackers. Got Sezi Odemiwo on the defensive line. Ooh,
0: good pronunciation there.
1: Thank you.
3: That's one of Brian's favorites.
1: It is. I might be saying it wrong. It might be a Tomowo. Nah,
3: it works for everybody in Pittsburgh, my friend.
1: And then Jamin Davis, who was signed after a veteran tryout along with Robert Tonyan following the mandatory minicamp. He is an edge rusher for these Steelers. Former first rounder by the Washington football team. Just wanted to note that. All right, do we want to get into the Steelers 6, or should we tease it for the next segment, Ed?
3: We can tease it for the next segment because we're up against a break. But Mason Rudolph finishes off that session with a pass completion to wide receiver Cole Burgess, who takes it down inside the 20-yard line. And then they bring out Boz to set up for a field goal. But it's a walkthrough. There's no kicking. We haven't seen any kicking yet. Maybe that's to come still. But so far, we've seen the punting team and now the kicking team go out and line up but not execute it. Whenever we come back, we'll get into that Steelers 6. We're also going to talk about Aaron Rodgers through the first 2 days of camp. One observation is he has looked sharp and strong through those first 2 days compared to last year in 2025 when he got out to a slow start. So Aaron Rodgers in his final NFL season, his final training camp, looking pretty good so far up here at training camp. He's Brian Bacco. He's Chris Adamski. I'm Ed Troop. It's live coverage from Steelers training camp. Practice underway on day 3 here from Chuck Noll Field on Steelers Nation Radio, part of the Steelers Audio Network.
2: Construction on 70 will slow you down on the westbound side near Bell Vernon 51. That's a lane restriction. And then we have a lane restriction with an accident on 70 on the westbound side. That's at Claysville. I'm Bonnie Diver, Total Traffic.
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0: 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Haas's is hospitality.
1: A.T. Perry, wide receiver, 6'5", 205 pounds, number 27 if you're up here at St. Vincent, takes the Hail Mary pass from the 50-yard line, catches it in the end zone from Will Howard. How about that? The fan favorite. Welcome back, everyone, here to Chuck Noll Field. We are live with day three coverage of Steelers camp practice right here on Steelers Nation Radio, part of the Steelers Audio Network. I am Ed Troop, alongside Double B, Brian Bacco, and Chris Adamski. And fellas, what we are seeing in front of us, the team has been out there now for about 20 minutes or so. This practice starting just after 10:30 a.m., an hour earlier today than the normal 11:20 start that we saw the first 2 days, and we'll see tomorrow and into next week. But more of a walkthrough here this morning. No helmets for the first time this week in the morning session, day one and two. And again, we are in a four-day heat acclimation period for the team. They will conclude this tomorrow and then go full pads this upcoming Monday here from St. Vincent College. But at least the last 2 days in the morning, they had helmets on, and it looked more, Brian Bacco, like a practice. And not that this doesn't look like a practice, but it's kind of hard to take in when there's half the team has towels on the head and at the same time the bucket hats, right? Hey, they're going through their playbook, and they're executing what they need to get done here this morning.
2: Yeah, I mean, definitely a departure from previous camp practices and seasons. I feel a little bit like this is sort of what you're going to get when a new coaching staff takes over and a new head coach who's trying to install a lot. And there's obviously not much continuity from last year's staff to this one other than quarterbacks coach Tom Arth and inside linebackers coach Scott McCurley. So there is a lot that these players have to learn with Mike McCarthy coming in here, Patrick Graham coming in here on the defensive side. So I certainly think that they are accomplishing things today with what they're doing out here. It might just not be evident to the naked eye.
1: And Chris Adamski, Aaron Rodgers back out there with the number ones now.
3: Yeah, now we got five wide out here. You saw a game clock, Brian, somewhere?
2: Yeah, it's in the corner of the end zone there.
3: Eight seconds. Yep. Okay, so they're mocking essentially the final play of the game. And look at that touchdown to Roman Wilson, right? I mean,
2: Mike McCarthy had some nice things to say about Roman Wilson.
1: He did.
2: Now, also, though, I don't want it to be like people to think it was unsolicited. To be fair, Mike McCarthy has said nice things about every player that gets brought up to him. You know, that's kind of like Mike Tomlin was usually sort of hesitant to do that. You could bring up a player and he'd say, keep watching. Stay tuned. We're still writing that story.
3: You're right. But the counterpoint to that, now I understand they're different players on the whatever, but we just brought up, he was asked about Travis Homer today, and he essentially deflected the question completely and didn't say any word about Travis Homer. You know what I'm saying?
2: So it could be a dynamic of one guy's journeyman, workman-like veteran, correct. And the other is, I mean, Mike McCarthy is...
3: That was a nice catch.
2: He's no dummy. I'm sure he knows the narrative surrounding someone like a Roman Wilson. And, you know, he also talked glowingly about Dalen Everett. I'm sure he has seen enough football to know that it's good to give rookies a little bit of confidence rather than knock them down a peg at this time of year. But, he mentioned Roman Wilson being really good out of the slot so far in practice, and that he said he actually hasn't even told Roman Wilson this yet. So you all on SNR and by extension us are hearing it even before the player, I suppose, unless they had a conversation in McCarthy's 10 minutes between the presser and practice that he wants to start working Wilson more outside. And I think as I say that, he is lined up outside. Look at that.
1: Brian, they listen to you.
3: Looking to him. Aaron's looking
2: incredible how that worked out. But again, we are not going to detail every formation and personnel grouping.
1: Here's the note, one thing at the beginning of this practice, and again, take with this with what you will. DK Metcalf, his second reception in the end zone from Aaron Rodgers of 20 or more plus yards, again, in very, very light coverage, and I stress that. But he had a nice one-handed catch, Chris, in the corner of the end zone that we saw while Brian was giving you the lowdown on what Coach McCarthy had to say about Roman Wilson yesterday. DK also had a nice catch right in front of us here. There's one thing that has been evident to me, guys, through the first 2 days of camp. Rodgers has looked what we're seeing right now. Very crisp, very good. Last year, he got off to a

0: slow start. Maybe it was his first, you know, because of it was his first year with the Steelers and a new playbook and a new coaching staff. He's familiar with Mike McCarthy. And again, take with that with what you will, Chris. But I think Aaron Rodgers has looked pretty darn good to start camp here.
1: Yeah, he's comfortable with what he's doing. I think he's comfortable. I think he's in a good place mentally, you know, knowing it's his last year and everything like that. One thing I'm watching right now here is they have, and again, this is a mock situation, the last play of the game, but there are four wide receiver sets. I don't know how often we saw, Brian, do you remember, or Ed, even like four wide receiver sets during a regular season game in recent, the last couple seasons.
0: Not too often.
1: Yeah. So I don't know.
0: It's again, been tight end heavy and run heavy,
1: yeah,
0: right?
1: So and there's five wide, you know, that's that, at some degree, you know, Kenny Gainwell would go to five wide, you know, but in this situation, it looks like we got four wide receivers and a tight end. Now, I get it. There's 2 seconds left. The ball is at the 13. So do you need a running back? That might just be very specific to that. But when we're watching this, as much as we're mocking the mock game in terms of what you can glean from it, I do think that the personnel you see out there, again, there hasn't been. We're 3 days in to camp. And like I said, the right side of the offensive line, the cornerbacks, the safeties, the inside line, everybody, the personnel grouping, the depth chart hasn't been modified at all at any point from what we can tell.
0: But one thing right there at the end of that with the number ones, Rodgers looking for Muth in the back of the end zone, goes high, and he immediately looks up, Brian, and he puts his hands up in the air. Hey, you got to jump, 88. You got to jump for it. And then he goes over and embraces Mike McCarthy. They have an exchange right there as Rodgers heads towards the sideline. But I think what I just saw there at the tail end, that's evident of the history of Aaron Rodgers and Mike McCarthy, the communication, Brian, to say, hey, my bad, don't worry about it, I got it, let's go out and get the next one. And that's important, especially once you get into the regular season.
2: Robert Spears Jennings, 7th round rookie safety out of Oklahoma, getting a rep right now as one of the gunners, flyers on the punt team, whatever you want to call that, on punt coverage. He's got the speed to do that.
1: He tried to make the play to down it. But
0: and one thing, guys, I think what we've seen too so far, have you noticed the veterans on the defense out here? I haven't seen Cam. I mean, they're out here, but I mean, as far as going through this mock practice, I haven't seen Cam Hayward or T.J. Watt, even Alex Highsmith. So you know, we're seeing
2: He was out. Yeah, Highsmith was out there, but
0: I'm gathering, Brian and Chris, that this is more of an offensive number one activity here this morning, and the defense is just kind of giving them a look.
2: Yeah, and the defense also has more veterans for sure who have played a lot of NFL football, even if not
0: good point
2: in this particular scheme. And that brings me back to something we teased and never followed up on, the Steelers 6 that Mike McCarthy mentioned yesterday. You know, there were a lot of the core tenets that he brought up that are not being worked on right now, such as blocking and shedding blocks and tackling and breaking tackles. But, you know, the last one, mannerisms and disguises, I mean, that you can work on in this setting because it's a lot of pre-snap stuff for the offense to see. It's a lot of pre-snap for the defense to try to show to confuse an offense down the line when we get into week 1 and in the real regular season games. So, he had his 6, which were, I mentioned tackling and breaking tackles. Ball security was a big one. That's obviously not being tested right now. Big plays was another one. And specifically, he mentioned doing the fundamental little things that add up to big plays. But obviously, you want to prevent them on defense, and you want to generate them on offense. And then pursuit and finish, you could, I guess, still work that in this setting, although that's more of a motor and a playing hard thing that needs to be non-negotiable for any team. So I like that he laid that all out as the pillars of what he wants his program to be here in Pittsburgh. I think the players have bought into it. I mean, Will Howard mentioned it yesterday when we talked to him after practice. And it's all part of the culture that he's trying to install here, as any NFL head coach has to do when he takes over an organization.
1: Well, one of the highest profile player, maybe in sort of the non-starters or highest profile rookies on the team, Eli Heidenreich, with the touchdown in the mock game here from Mason Rudolph a minute ago, running a route, sort of a post route from about the 20-yard line in this slow walkthrough. So I'm sure that, of course, with his Mount Lebanon roots and Naval Academy, and everybody remembers him being drafted as a sort of a high profile rookie on this team. And my takeaway from what today is going on is the mock game part of it. To me, it's not so much situational, although I guess when you have a clock and you're putting 2 seconds on the clock here from the 20-yard line, there's an element of that. But I think it's more getting the personnel in and out. We have a package here for this type of offense. We have a package here for a Hail Mary to get in on the field. We can get our field goal unit on the field, get our punt unit on the field. Another Eli Heiden.

0: Right, two out of three plays.
1: This time from Will Howard.
0: Yeah.
1: Howard to Eli for six.
0: So Eli running these routes as if he's a wide receiver. Now, again, if we're mocking this sort of last play of the game thing, a running back would probably line up outside anyway. But maybe that's a little hint in terms of where Eli with the second team, how he's kind of repping and everything. But that's what I take from this mock is sort of just shuffling things in and out. You know, maybe do the old Mayday for a field goal at some point.
1: They went hurry up a couple times, too.
0: That type of thing. I think that's what they're kind of mostly the intent of what they're repping today.
1: And we see Drew Aller for the first time here this morning in this mock. We've seen Rudolph. We just saw Will Howard a few times. Of course, Aaron Rodgers has led the offense a handful of times, and Aller's first pass into the end zone is incomplete. I think this is that activity for the younger players. And Brian, you mentioned it too. Not so much the veterans, and we haven't, especially on defense, we haven't seen a lot of them. And Chris, as you just said too, you know, they're hurrying things up. It's situational football, which I think, Brian, to go back to our Steelers six from McCarthy, was one of those, right? The mannerisms, the disguises.
2: I guess you could consider that situational football, sure.
1: Yeah, for sure. So, you know, you got to be aware and ready to go as Aller takes his second snap from the 20 and completes that pass on the right side to Cole Burgess. And Cole Burgess has had a couple active days, too. We've called his name a handful of times.
2: Yeah, he's going to have a chance probably to get some reps in the preseason games, you know, those third and fourth quarters. And, you know, I mentioned this before, probably coming into camp too on the Steelers Standard with you, Ed, but, you know, I think it bears repeating, you know, this quarterback depth chart is going to keep the preseason games and these practices thus far so much more intriguing, so much livelier. Yes. I mean, all due respect to Skylar Thompson and Logan Woodside. I mean, last year, you'd probably naturally find yourself losing a little bit of interest as you get to the end of practice or the preseason games, but far from the case this year with Drew Aller and Will Howard in the equation.
0: Hey, this disrespect for Kyle Allen in that that pass he completed during the regular season.
1: Here, we can make it we can make it dramatic for you, even though it's over and then the pass. But Drew Aller to Max Hurlman for six for the Pittsburgh Steelers. That's what ends this practice session.
2: Who was the proverbial camp arm that year, Mr. Adamski? Do you remember?
0: That was 2 years ago.
2: Wilson Fields, Russell Wilson, Justin Fields, Kyle Allen.
1: Oh, good call.
2: I don't remember.
0: It was the non-Mason Rudolph year.
1: Yeah.
0: Who was it? Oh, man. I know.
2: You're the type of person that would know this off the top of your head.
1: Here's the beauty of this. You both got laptops up to the left and right of me. Let's get to work, boys.
0: I'm on it, boys.
1: I'm the one in the middle with just a number roster in front of me in a depth chart. That session of the mock period of what we saw has ended. The teams have split up into two offenses and two defenses. So this activity looks to maybe be continuing, but there's a group on field number two here at Chuck Noll Field, and on field number one right in front of us is that other group. And I'm looking at some of the numbers on the field, guys, and it looks like right in front of us are the number ones. So I'm guessing on field number two across the way are the number twos. And this is what we saw day one and day two of camp here at St. Vincent. Was the start of practice was 11 on 11 offense versus defense, the ones in front of us and the twos and threes on field number two.
0: The unforgettable Tanner Morgan was the number four quarterback in the aforementioned 2023.
1: Very forgettable.
2: All due respect to him, too.
0: The rookie from Minnesota.
2: My point stands.
1: Rodgers on the first sequence in front of us with the ones versus ones. Nice pass across the middle to Darnell Washington. Darnell Washington and Pat Freiermuth have been very active as tight ends in this camp, as have the other wide receivers. Guys, it looked like on day one and two, Roman Wilson, a healthy dose from Aaron Rodgers. Michael Pittman, I thought, got involved a lot yesterday on day two. DK, very active, including today. But Washington and Muth also being used quite a bit here up at camp. So if this is any glimpse of what we're going to see in this Mike McCarthy offense, Brian, that's a bunch of names I just mentioned. Not just one or two. That's a whole bunch. And that's what he talked about. He's going to spread the field with these offensive weapons.
2: Yeah, good problem to have when you've got all these receivers and when that room looks upgraded from the last couple years to this year. And certainly, you know, you still have one of the best tight end duos in the game in 80 and 88.
0: And there's a two tight end set right there. So it's a little bit of a, 21 personnel. There's not 12 personnel. I always get that confused. 12 personnel. Sorry. Two tight ends, which, you know, there's been a lot of, and I get it in terms of Arthur Smith's reputation was very tight end he likes tight ends a lot. And Mike McCarthy's reputation is a three wide receiver. So we

0: thought we'd see a big difference, but it ended up that they replaced sort of, you know, Tanyan kind of plays, steps in for Jonnu Smith, and the draft of Riley Nowakowski kind of replaces Connor Hayward. So there's still four tight ends that we all expect to make this team. So it'll be interesting to see. And one thing, Pat Freiermuth, I thought he was pretty, and he played he was a good soldier and a good teammate, and he didn't complain at all last year. I don't want to frame it all like that, but I thought the end of season availability last year, when he talked about that, he felt like he had a lot more to offer and a lot more production he could have, a lot more usage he could have.
1: Yes.
0: And he made a passing reference, Brian. I don't know if you were there or talked or were part of that, but he said something to the effect of, just in the context of about the new coaching staff, he said, well, the way last year went, I'm embracing change any way it could go. And it was subtle. And it, again, he's not complaining at all or I want the ball or anything like that. But I think he really is eager to be a bigger part of the offense, is embracing the change and trying to show that, you know what, I can be, you know, I could step up and be one of those, you know, whatever, a top 10 tight end in the league. Or if I'm getting an opportunity, I can be that productive. And me and Tom Offerman on the Blitz like to reference how if you look at Pat Freiermuth's career highs in catches, in yards, and in touchdowns, you put those together, which isn't unreasonable to do. He's done all three of those things. You know, a 7-touchdown, you know, a 70-some catch season. That is a top 10 tight end in the NFL, and I think that that's certainly possible, and we'll see. And I think he could be poised for maybe a breakout, or certainly a big jump in production from last season.
2: I agree with you, Chris, on that for sure. If you're listening to us live up here at St. Vincent College, maybe on the Steelers app, we certainly appreciate that. We can fill in a couple blanks for you. The last pass completion from Aaron Rodgers was to the tight end number 82, Jaheim Bell, who's on the roster. And also, in case you're wondering, the newest Steeler in the backfield is 13, Rico Dowdle. He had a tote just a bit ago, as well as Jaylen Warren, as the number one offense for the Pittsburgh Steelers versus the number one defense right now unfolding on field number one. Field number two appears to be the number twos and threes getting their work on this 11-on-11 drill. Whenever we come back, we'll pick that up and continue more coverage here from St. Vincent College, from Chuck Knoll Field in beautiful Westmoreland County. That's right, folks. Latrobe, Pennsylvania. It's day three of Steelers camp coverage right here on Steelers Nation Radio, part of the Steelers Audio Network.
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6: And again, on the Parkway West, you've got slowdowns top of the hill down to the tunnels now. Parkway East is slow on the outbound side of the Squirrel Tunnels. There's work going on there. And you've got some slowdowns with work going on 70 at Bell Vernon. That's on the westbound side. And an accident on 70 at Claysville. I'm Bonnie Diver, Total Traffic.
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0: I'm U.S. Transportation Secretary Sean Duffy. The sound of a seatbelt. It's one of the most important sounds in our car. It means everyone is ready and everyone is safe. 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Make it a priority. Buckle up every time. Hear the sound? Make it a habit.
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3: It's going to be a really nice day. Sunny, pleasant, high of 85. Partly cloudy skies expected tonight, but mostly cloudy overnight, dropping to 63. Cloudy skies expected on Saturday with a high of 83. Showers and thunderstorms on Sunday with a high of 79.
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10: 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Chuck Knoll Field. I think I've checked all the boxes for you. Field number 1 right in front of us. Field number 2 also getting some work in. The Pittsburgh Steelers practice just about halfway through. A mock setup here today. No helmets for the players as they are running through some plays. We saw the beginning of practice right in front of us. The entire offense was on the near sideline towards the press box. The entire defense on the far sideline. And they shuffled in and out. We had a lot of ones versus ones and a few substitutions along the way. Now we've broken down into the Steelers starting offense versus the Steelers starting defense in front of us on field 1. Field 2, again, those twos and threes getting their work in. But it is 11 on 11. No helmets, no pads, just practice jerseys and shorts here this morning from St. Vincent. I'm Ed Troop alongside Double B, Brian Bacco, and Chris Adamski. And fellas, so far here, day number 3, what's your early observations? I'll start with you, Chris Adamski, then we'll
11: no,
10: get Double B.
11: No, you got to start with me because we have to correct.
10: We have breaking news.
11: We have to correct the record.
12: No, it's not breaking news.
13: I have to wear the shame hat.
11: It's the opposite of breaking news. It's old news, but we Chris misspoke, and we went along with him like the sheep that we are. Yes. Tanner Morgan was not the fourth quarterback for 2024. That was actually the year before. 2023, the undrafted free agent out of Minnesota. The fourth quarterback 2 years ago was John Rhys Plumlee out of Central Florida.
10: Now that name
11: he was an undrafted rookie quarterback who also split some time at receiver, did some return game stuff. So, yes, if you're just tuning in, don't turn it off. We just happen to be talking about the fourth quarterbacks in years past and how it's a little bit more exciting to have Drew Aller and Will Howard sort of occupying that role.
13: Plumlee was still a part of the Steelers all the way up to the start of OTAs, the start of the phase 1 and 2 of OTAs. He wasn't released until this past May, I believe, or at least very late in April, if it was that. But until I think when they drafted Heidenreich and Caden Weege, things like that, there was enough space. But yes, John, how can I forget John Rhys Plumlee? A nice young man himself, actually.

0: actually. But yes, the Camp Arms segment. So yes, I will wear the hat of shame for misrepresenting with my facts there earlier.
1: I was joking with Justin Miller, our producer, back in the studios during the break. I said, see, Justin, what I got going on here. I'm right in the middle between Bacco and Adamski, two award-winning journalists turned broadcasters, debating it out, a Pitt and Penn State guy on each side, and they finally get their facts straight. So job well done, both of you. We're straightened up with the fourth quarterback from several years ago. And in front of us, we see, once again, the Steelers ones getting some work. But part of that also is Mason Rudolph. And Brian, we saw a snap count, if you will, a pitch count, if you want to use a baseball reference, that Mike McCarthy alluded to at the beginning of the week, the last 2 days. That's still on display today for Aaron Rodgers. So he's going to get about 40 to 50% of the snaps with the first team, and Mason Rudolph will get the rest.
2: Yeah, and I think regardless of how these reps end up shaking out at quarterback, you know, there's always something that can be gleaned, right? It's either preparation for Rodgers going into his final NFL season, it's Mason Rudolph getting more comfortable in this offense, it's development for Will Howard and Drew Allard. Obviously, at least one of those guys, maybe both, there's been, I would say, a little bit more smoke to the fire of potentially keeping four quarterbacks, in my opinion, fellas. Yeah. I thought Mike McCarthy sort of downplayed that idea back in the spring in OTAs and minicamp. But, I mean, you hear them so far, both he and Omar Khan, when they talked on report day getting asked about that, both seemed somewhat open to it. Now, it would get tricky with the math, and I don't think you ever really see that around the NFL, because if you look at the inactives of any team, you're going to see two QBs on there to start it off. I mean, you can always elevate guys from the practice squad. So
1: right.
2: You've got wiggle room if you really want to protect all of your backups at that position. But no matter what happens here, they are learning a lot about a couple young quarterbacks who are in the pipeline. And it's going to be fun to watch their progression throughout camp when they do get those reps.
0: I think the biggest reason or the biggest issue with keeping four quarterbacks isn't necessarily, although that's something, of course, there's opportunity cost, you're losing a position somewhere else or a guy keeping the roster, but that is definitely mitigated by the new practice squad rules of the past few years, where they can call up two guys per game, you get three call-ups per season, so that if you want to shuffle in special teamers or an injury replacement, you can do that on a short-term basis and kind of piece it together a little bit and figure it'll work itself out. Maybe if, you know, guys get hurt or whatever, but by the time you get down the season. The bigger issue is generally that it's hard enough to get that third quarterback any on-field reps whatsoever. If you're trying to develop two young quarterbacks, if the scenario plays out, and I'm not against either, I think if there was a scenario where you do it, it might be this particular scenario. When you have a starting quarterback who you know is retiring, and then you have two younger guys that you hired your coach in part to develop younger quarterbacks, this would be the time you would do it. It's that how valuable are those reps to begin with? Because it's hard. Once the season starts, up here is one thing. Once you get to week one, getting that third quarterback reps is hard enough as it is, let alone getting a fourth quarterback reps. Just doing scout, they probably, I would imagine, then maybe alternate scout team reps, but you want to get Mason Rudolph in that scenario ready to go for that Sunday's game in case he's always a snap away from playing. So that's like how much benefit it. Now, you know, he's in the meeting rooms, a Drew Allard, Will Howard, but it's if you're trying to develop those guys, you want to get them on the field as much as possible, and that's almost the bigger problem or the bigger hurdle or obstacle to making that a wise choice.
2: And to not to continue with this theme too much of the fourth string QBs over the years in August, but remember Chris Oladokun's year when he was a rookie, a seventh round pick in 2022. There were very few reps for him. Yeah. In fact, we were probably sitting here charting, you know, when would he get his first 11-on-11 rep, and there just weren't many because he had Kenny Pickett, Mitch Trubisky, and Mason Rudolph all kind of vying for opportunities that year. So, yeah, and what they're doing right now, as you mentioned, Ed, two spotting, as Mike McCarthy calls it, where you've got the sort of first and second teamers on the first field, the third and fourth teamers down on the other field. You might assume, oh, Mike McCarthy's probably with Aaron Rodgers and company. And he's actually down there with Drew Aller and Will Howard.
1: Working with the young guys.
2: Yeah, the quote-unquote young guys or the backups or whatever you want to call it. And that's the second day in a row I've noticed that from him.
1: And that's a good point by you, Brian, too, because Mike McCarthy has full confidence, and he should, in his first quarterback, his starting quarterback and his backup quarterback in Aaron Rodgers and Mason Rudolph, so he can work with the younger guys that he's trying to develop, not only for, hopefully not for this season, for the Steelers' sake. You don't really want to see Will Howard or Drew Allard in a regular season game this year, but future seasons.

0: says potential future quarterback number ones. Guys, we've been talking a lot of offense, and rightfully so. It's been on full display in front of us. But let's talk some defense real quick. This is the third straight day when we've seen the secondary with Joey Porter Jr. and Jalen Ramsey starting the season out on the PUP list, the physically unable to perform list. We've seen Jamal Dean and Asante Samuel Jr. as the other defensive back, number 22 out there, as well as, of course, Deshaun Elliott returning at safety, and Jaquan Brisker, the product of Gateway High School and Penn State as well, lining up in the secondary. But
1: Samuel drawing rave reviews from Mike McCarthy.
0: Yeah, that's what I was going to ask
1: morning.
0: You. Yeah.
1: Again, you know, a player he's asked about, and, but, you know, he certainly didn't deflect. I mean, he actually said he's been one of his favorite players since he's been here. So that is very high praise, and you know, coaches don't typically single out guys like that unless they mean it, but he couldn't say enough good things about, first of all, Samuel's participation. He acknowledged that he was here for the entire offseason program, didn't miss a day, all that stuff, but the way he's been flying around and making plays on the ball, he mentioned the ball skills are really impressive, and that he would like to have Asante Samuel on his flag football team for sure, but you know, this is real football, more or less, out here, and he's been locked down at cornerback thus far.
2: Yeah, that's what I was kind of surprised there wasn't more of a market for Asante Samuel. I know, obviously, I see why it wasn't last year when you're coming off a serious injury like he was he had the neck injury, and he didn't even get signed by the Steelers until after the season began, and then he had to ramp himself up, practice squad, and eventually. But when he finally got into games, you could see why, or see that. I mean, remember, this is a guy that was a three and a half year starter for the Chargers.
0: Exactly.
2: I'm not saying he's an all pro or whatever necessarily, but he's certainly a starting cornerback in this league.
0: Lots of experience.
2: And once he got back, and I could see why, again, you had to show it, but I thought when he stepped under last year, there was some injury. He played a significant amount in some of those games down the stretch for the Steelers. He certainly wasn't poor, wasn't bad. So the Steelers signed him for $4 million this year, and that's you know, as you know, not very much right now the depth they have, and it's kind of funny how, or the way it worked out, or the depth they have at corner, I thought was a strength of this team. And sure enough, the very first open practice, open camp, there's three guys on PUP from that exact position, cornerback, depending how you define Ramsey. But so to be able to show that depth off by showing you have an Asante Samuel, who, if everybody's healthy, I wondered kind of what his role was. But he's a starting corner in the NFL. He is. And if everybody's healthy, maybe he's the fourth or fifth guy. It's crazy how that works. But I think it's good for him to show here. And maybe this having a Joey Porter Jr. and a Ramsey and even a Dante Kent on PUP maybe shows Samuel. And, you know, the coaches will have more confidence to, you know, find roles for him in the defense this season.
0: Yeah, work all of them in. One observation on the offensive line. I just teed that up for everybody. We've been talking offense all morning and really all this camp so far. Not much on the defensive side of things, and I wanted to go down the defensive road, but I definitely wanted to talk about Asante Samuel Jr., so I'm glad you both plugged in there with that. But back to the offensive line, I just noticed lining up with the number ones is Ryan McCollum at the right guard position next to Dylan Cook here throughout this practice. I'm not sure. I didn't notice at the beginning, guys, if that was the case, but it's been out there so far during this session with Aaron Rodgers and the starting offense. Now, as I say that, McCollum is out at the guard position. They're shuffling a lot of guys in here. They want to get some different looks. And a long pass down to Jeremy Bernard, the Steelers' second-round draft pick from Rodgers. Of about, if it would have connected, it would have went for over 50 yards, but just falls in.
2: Now, McCollum was at left guard for that rep. So
0: he's still with them.
2: Show. And that's a little hidden if you're talking about competitions. Again, as I mentioned, like guard is the probably least sexy position on the team, but we're talking third and fourth string quarterback. If you're talking about that swing interior guy, is Hoffman capable, and he started games in the NFL, so he presumably is, to be your backup center on game day? You have to have a guy who's center.
1: Yeah, he's done a lot of that with the Cowboys. He's actually played more center recently with the Cowboys than guard.
2: So I don't know if that's true, and Hoffman's, you know, going to be a backup for you. Now, if Hoffman wins the right guard job, which is not out of the question, does that mean you need to dress McCollum to be the center or as a backup center? Or does if Frazier gets hurt during a game, in that case, this hypothetical I'm playing out, would Hoffman move over to center and Spencer Anderson come in and play right guard? So these little mini kind of position battles that will shape how the 53-man roster is constructed.
0: Brock Hoffman wearing number 67, by the way, for those out there. No, I'm not going to do the 6-7 Brian Bacco. That's in the past, so we're not revisiting that. Mason Rudolph with the number ones now. Get

0: some work in, and Ben Skowronek as a receiver out to his right side with Pat Freiermuth. And we'll just call this one for you real quick. A little out pattern complete to Muth. And boy, I saw Pat Freiermuth yesterday too, passed him in the hallway. There's a little shout out for you. And boy, he's ready to go too. Looks in great shape as he always does. Just got married here in the offseason, right, guys?
1: So Darnell Washington said it was fantastic. He said other than his own wedding, he had never been to a wedding before. So that was his
0: Seriously?
1: First time
0: as a guest. His first?
1: Yeah. So he said that was his first time as a wedding guest, and seeing how it was all laid out from the money man, as he called Pat Freiermuth, which I'm sure Pat would very much rib him in turn, given the contract he signed this offseason, Darnell Washington. But he said it was a fantastic time getting together with all the Steelers at the Freiermuth wedding.
0: Steelers ones continue to put a display on in front of us and the crowd here at St. Vincent College for a Friday. Guys, I will say this, it is filled in. It started out a little bit light, but it is filling in. This is bigger than we saw the last 2 days, but still not to capacity as we will probably see here over the weekend and into next week as training camp starts to heat up. We will go to break. Whenever we come back, we will pick things up here during this day three practice from St. Vincent College. And it's been all mini games, if you will. It's a mock period. We've not seen individual drills. We've not seen too much special teams. It's been a lot of ones versus ones and twos versus twos as Mike McCarthy's football team continues to get the work in that they need to here during training camp. He's Brian Bacco along with Chris Adamski. I'm Ed Troop. We'll be back right here from St. Vincent College on Steelers Nation Radio, part of the Steelers Audio Network.
2: Get some slowdowns on the outbound side of the Parkway East heading towards the Squirrel Tunnels. Some work going on there. Slowdowns with work on the Parkway West inbound. Brake lights at the top of the hill. And slowdowns with an accident on 70 on the westbound side at Claysville. I'm Bonnie Diver, Total Traffic.
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12: 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The sound of a seatbelt. It's one of the most important sounds in our car. It means everyone is ready.

0: 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Make it a priority. Buckle up every time. 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Make it a habit.
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7: Chuck Noll Field, St. Vincent College, Latrobe, Pennsylvania. Day three of Steelers training camp well underway. Right here on Steelers Nation Radio, part of the Steelers Audio Network. Welcome back. I'm Ed Troop alongside Brian Bacco and Chris Adamski. And fellas, we continue to see the mock game, if you will. But this is nothing new to St. Vincent here in the last 3 days. This is what we saw at the beginning of practice and the end of practice with the ones versus ones and the twos and threes versus each other on the second field. The only difference today is, one, there's no helmets, and two, this has been an extended period, a very extended period, and I do see the countdown clock, if it's holding true, is under 45 minutes remaining now during this practice session. And Brian and Chris, I would venture to think that is what's remaining in this practice for today.
8: Yeah, I mean, they've been pretty much on it so far the first couple days with you know, the schedule lining up with what's actually happening on the field. And, you know, in years prior, there might be a day where it's like, hey, we're running a little behind. You know, we didn't get everything done that we needed to at the start. Or we're running ahead. You know, they're going to be done early. But so far with what we've seen from the McCarthy regime, they are down to the minute, down to the second. I actually think yesterday they may have finished a minute or two early. But Will Howard was intercepted by Sebastian Castro to end a two-minute drill. So they probably had it budgeted for a little bit longer had the offense found a way to keep that ball matriculating down the field.
7: Chris, as Double B just alluded to, I mean, Mike McCarthy has been very detailed in the work. The team starts out the morning. Nice pass across the middle, by the way, not to interrupt my thought for you, but Mason Rudolph finding
9: Brandon Smith.
7: Yep, Brandon Smith,
9: the product of Iowa.
7: Another Iowa player.
8: Seven Iowa players.
7: I mean, how many Iowa products do we have?
8: I think they have the most. I think they have the most on the team. I mean, you've got Brandon Smith, Caden Wiegen, Caleb Johnson, YA Black, Sebastian Castro, Logan Lee, Jennings Dunker.
9: That's seven.
8: Am I missing any?
9: I would venture to say there might. I'll probably be proven wrong on this, but like, I don't think like Alabama has eight players. I don't think there's any college that has any more collection of players on one NFL team right now than Iowa has with the Steelers. Maybe I'll be proven wrong. There's probably some 12 guys from Georgia on, you know, the Bucks or something. I don't know.
8: The Eagles had all those Georgia guys for a while.
9: Yeah, they did. That's true. Sevens, I mean, that's, think about that. That's seven out of 90.
8: Significant.
9: Yeah.
7: I'm sure. You know, some of these guys too, like a Jennings Dunker, is probably excited that he doesn't have to switch his wardrobe very much. He goes from black and gold during college to black and gold here, just maybe a logo switch, if you will. But yeah, big connection right now between the University of Iowa, the Hawkeyes, and the Pittsburgh Steelers. But Chris, back to my point about Mike McCarthy and the

0: This detailed structure of training camp so far, they get an early start. They're in team meetings 7:30 a.m. Walkthroughs in the gym prior to practice out here from 10:30 to 11. I mentioned yesterday I was here late with the drive with Wes Euler and Matt Williamson, and I'll go through our lineup here in a second. But I was with Wes and Matt, and we were wrapping up their show along with Justin Miller back at iHeart between 5 and 6 o'clock, and the team comes back out at that point too to do pretty much what we're seeing right here, and that's with no helmets and a lot of walkthroughs for practice.
1: Yeah, that's what makes this kind of interesting. I know that Mike Tomlin and those you're not supposed to be able to, let's say, they're not open at all practice walkthroughs ever, right? Now, it just so happened in the previous format, the media would be up. We'd had to be up top there by the gym, so you would at least see what's going on. Now, you couldn't obviously report it or anything, but that was always 90% at least, if not more, special teams. It was just that was kind of the focus of those walkthroughs, certainly during that time. So it's interesting little insight in terms of what that is. Like, the walkthroughs by definition sort of don't have the helmets. That's what we have here going on right now. So we'll be interesting to see what goes on with that. I don't know how the CBA, the language is written or whatever, in terms of theoretically could they put on shells and everything for that second session. I don't know. I don't know if the public availability would have to be during the non-walkthrough, but although the length of this defines it, would be the practice period and the other one would be the walkthroughs. I don't know how much latitude there is with that, but again, new scheduling and I'm sure all 32 teams have different ways of doing things, and obviously Mike McCarthy different way than Mike Tomlin.
0: I wonder 35, 40 years ago if Chuck Knoll worried about all that contract stuff in the NFL. Yeah. when Jack Lambert and the Super Steelers of the 70s Double B were coming out here to St. Vincent, something tells me that they weren't worrying too much about all of this contract stuff in the NFL. They just went out and got it. Heck, back then they were doing 2 practices full contact a day. I was joking with some of the folks here in the crowd yesterday that where we sit here atop Chuck Knoll Field, overlooking these 3 beautiful fields, by the way, that St. Vincent has put together here for practice fields for the Steelers and their athletic program here for the Bearcats. This was not here. This press box was not here. These stands were not here. This was one big hillside. And after practice, often you would see a lot of players attacking this hillside where we currently are sitting in an air-conditioned press box too. Yep, thank you, Steelers. Thank you. Thank you, everyone here at St. Vincent, for that. But they would attack this hill afterwards and run sprints up and down after practice, and you certainly don't see that now today.
2: Yeah, you still see a lot of autograph signing after practice, though, that's for sure. I mean, Eli Heidenreich's hand had to be cramping up yesterday. Mason Rudolph. It was funny. Mason Rudolph was one of the last players on the field, and then fans were chanting Mason. And then when he came over, he started an Eli chant for Eli Heidenreich.
0: Oh, that's
2: so
0: cool.
2: He was having some fun with the rookie 7th-round pick out of nearby Mount Lebanon High School. But yeah, I mean, Mason Rudolph, Pat Freiermuth, Will Howard, Jalen Warren. I mean, these guys are staying so long after practice, signing autographs for fans, and they're all still having a great time.
0: The teams continue to go through the team activities that they've been at this for a good 30 minutes now. Just to recap, we started at 10:30 this morning with the ones versus ones. It was the offense, the complete Steeler offense on the roster in front of us on the near sideline of field one, and the complete defensive team on the far sideline. And they went ones versus one, and they mocked up a game and went downfield. Again, no helmets, no pads, a very light defensive look from the Steelers. As I said, I think it was more for the offense than anyone, and maybe the defense just lining up in the correct spot before a pre-snap, if you will. But now we've switched into this ones versus ones and twos versus threes on the second field, and this continues on, and we have about 38 minutes left on the game clock for practice, I'm thinking, for today. We shall see, Chris. But some good work so far for both of these two teams, and we see Aaron Rodgers back out with the starting offense. Gets the snap here from Zach Frazier. He's got Rico Dowdle, a single back look in the backfield. And that's all we'll describe for you. You got to come out here and see the rest. Pass across the middle, though. Another nice catch. And again, that is 87. Brandon Smith getting a healthy dose today from Aaron Rodgers?
1: Yeah, Aaron Smith's been a while, been around, kind of bouncing around practice squads and camps for a while now. I believe this is, what is this, fifth season? He was originally a signing of the sixth season, actually. He's originally our sixth season. He's been in the NFL. You don't get accrued seasons for official to get real technical here, but he's

0: been around for six camps now, starting way back in 2021 with the Dallas Cowboys under Mike McCarthy. So there's a connection there. And he's a big, he always thinks he's a tight end when you see him out there. And you got to kind of correct yourself. Oh, that's a wide receiver. So he's a big wide receiver for sure. And he has made
1: a
0: few plays here so far in camp. So it is one thing about what the defense is getting out of today. I think I saw Patrick Graham. I know I saw Patrick Graham walk out there in terms of, and talk to like a Cole Holcomb there. You are seeing, and what's face it, it's been communication's been a question or been a big talking point the last couple of years with the defense and some lapses in games. And I think you're seeing them call out and a personnel package comes out and getting the right guy, the right assignment, the trips on this side, making sure somebody's there, whatever you're getting the right personnel on the field, adjusting the offense. I think they're kind of mocking it up that way where maybe the defense doesn't know ahead of time. And you see the offense sends a personnel package. You got to get the right guys in and make sure you have the right coverages for everybody. I think that's the benefit of what they're trying to get done on the defensive side in terms of this this mock game format.
2: And McCarthy's still with the younger guys over on field two. He's got his walkie-talkie calling in the plays. And I think over here on this first field with Aaron Rodgers and Mason Rudolph at quarterback, offensive coordinator Brian Angelico is running things. So that's probably a good way to make good use of your time between head coach and OC this time of year, especially since, I mean, let's be honest, guys, Aaron Rodgers could probably run this show himself if he really needed to. He is an extension of the coach on the field. Of course, that's not exactly in his job description, but he knows what he's doing out there. I think all the players look to him for leadership and guidance a lot, and you can tell that this has been good for these young players. You know, Roman Wilson, I think it'll be the same way for Jeremy Bernard. Even a Darnell Washington, I think, last season benefited from having a veteran in here like Rodgers, who is accomplished as he is, but also as demanding as he is, and, you know, really does expect perfection pre and post snap.
0: Did you guys see the Adam Thielen on ESPN the other day referencing how, remember, Adam Thielen at this point is, I don't know, like, exactly what, an 11 or 12 year veteran, had made a multi-time Pro Bowler, was known for his crisp route running and kind of know what he's doing. But at the same time, he said he was sort of, again paraphrasing, intimidated by the fact that Aaron Rodgers, if you ran the wrong route or you were in the wrong place or whatever, that was it's something that he didn't want to do. He wouldn't even get on his bad side. Again, I'm paraphrasing this in a lot of ways, but if Adam Thielen, a guy who'd been in the league for over a decade, that just shows the kind of perfection that Aaron Rodgers demands, and you know, it makes all those receivers better and makes the offense better. But in terms of what he expects out of his wide receivers and what he demands out of his wide receivers at all times.
2: Yeah, and I think, you know, at times in recent years, post-Ben Roethlisberger, you could say there was a little bit of a leadership void on offense. They were investing in a lot of talent, but it was also a lot of young players trying to find their way post-Ben. And, you know, Rodgers has definitely brought a different perspective on things and a grizzled perspective, no doubt. And speaking, you reminded me of this when you brought up Adam Thielen. I was using him on the Immaculate Grid game this morning as I was laying in bed, and you know, I usually know my brain's working well. If you've ever played that on Sports Reference, I have a 7 of 9 squares are filled in here with a former Steeler, and Thielen was one for 5,000 receiving yards who played for the Vikings. Now, I don't yet have a Jet and a Patriot, and I don't yet have a Jet and a Viking. And remember, I'm trying to make this harder on myself by getting a former Steeler. So if you think of one and you're listening, tweet me. Or Mr. Adamski, if you think of one, feel free to throw it my way. Here's who else I have. For Chiefs, okay. Packers, I had Marquez Valdes-Scantling.
0: Very good.
2: So I like that I have him in the top left corner and Thielen in the bottom right corner.
0: Oh,
2: it takes you back to the 2025
0: yes.
2: Steelers receiving core by the end of the season. For Packers, Patriot, I've got Adrian Clem, who is former Steelers assistant
0: that's
2: coach.
0: A good pull.
2: For Packers, Vikings, Chandon Sullivan. Not sure if you remember him as a nickel corner.
0: Wow.
2: For 5,000 receiving yards for the Patriots, Antonio Brown.
0: Okay,
2: and
0: very good.
2: For 5,000 career receiving yards for the Chiefs, Juju Smith-Schuster. And then for Jets, Chiefs, LaMichael Pirine, who I don't think ever actually appeared in a regular season game for the Steelers. But like I said, I'm a strange bird.
0: I like it. I like how you challenge yourself with that. That might be something that I would accept. Me and you would get in some competition to see who can get the more obscure players along those lines. So what do you got? You have Jets and Patriots, you

0: said that
1: Jets and Vikings, if you Jets can think Viking. Of any former Steelers who fit the criteria for both.
2: Yeah, there's got to be somebody out there for sure. I know that. But
1: this is a big defensive line now taking the field for the Steelers in this mock game. Y.A. Black, Gabriel Rubio, and Dean Lowry. I think that's 6'6 across the board.
3: And then they're for Jack height. Sawyer is the edge, a big
1: and
3: edge.
1: And Alex
3: guy
1: Highsmith,
3: too.
1: For that matter.
3: Yeah,
1: Alex
3: true.
1: Highsmith on the left side of the defense, if you're keeping track at home.
2: Look at that. Yeah, this is it.
1: But
2: this
1: we've been talking about that the first couple of days. TJ personnel? Watt and yeah. Highsmith moving around.
3: So there are two tight ends out there, right, for the offense. So that might be a tiny morsel in terms of how the Steelers might approach when the opposing offense goes big, right? You go with your biggest guys.
4: Steelers continue to go through their activities here at St. Vincent College right in front of us as it unfolds. And Double B and Chris Adamski giving you some good descriptions on who's on the field and who's not. Again, we are limited for what we can tell you, but we're happy to share completed pass here or there or some different spots, especially on this offensive line as it continues to develop here throughout training camp. A lot of moving parts, and that's a good time right now here for Mike McCarthy and this coaching staff, guys, to be able to shuffle different players in. And again, we've seen a little bit of movement too between practice field number 2 and 1 between these two sessions that are going on right now, with some players getting some first team
1: reps. Shuttling. Yeah. Maxi Honichor shuttling from one field to the next.
4: Yep.
1: Sebastian Joseph Day has got a good look here. He's got a towel wrapped around, it's tied around his head, almost like a bandana would be. I like the look for the veteran defensive tackle who came over from the Titans this offseason.
4: Steelers getting through practice day number 3. We probably have about, the clock says 30 minutes remaining, but we'll be up with you all the way till 1 o'clock at 1. The 3 today, it's in the locker room with Rob King and Max Starks. And then from 3 to 6, Wes Euler and Matt Williamson will take you home on the drive. And don't forget, folks, make sure you listen every day for kickoff coverage of training camp at 9 a.m. It is the training camp report each day with Tom Offerman and Bob Labriola. So make sure you catch them every morning from 9 till 10:30. They are before us, before we come on here during the practice time. And go back and listen. Good interview today with former Steelers center Jeff Hardings, who joined the guys this morning. Jeff, always up here with the Steelers alumni, had some great things to say, so go back and make sure you check that out. We are scheduled tomorrow during our time, guys. John Kolb should be stopping by during our broadcast tomorrow, so we'll be excited to talk to John Kolb as well. Whenever we come back, we'll continue to march on during this day 3 practice session here from St. Vincent College. It's Chuck Noll Field. That's right. The Hall of Fame legendary Steeler head coach has the practice field, and rightfully so, named after him here at St. Vincent College. He's Brian Bacco alongside Chris Adamski. I'm Ed Troop right here on Steelers Nation Radio, part of the Steelers Audio Network.
5: In Bethel Park, we have an accident now on Library Road 88 at Sarah Street, and an accident westbound on 70 at Claysville. I'm Bonnie Diver. Total traffic.
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0: Pneumococcal vaccination is recommended for adults 50 or older. 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
0: Same. 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Pfizer's Prevnar 20 is proven to help protect adults against pneumococcal pneumonia and invasive pneumococcal disease in just one dose, and millions have already gotten it.
2: Continued approval may depend on a supportive study. 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
10: Back here at Chuck Knoll Field from St. Vincent College in Latrobe, Pennsylvania. Day 3 coverage of Steelers training camp nearing the end. If we're going by the game clock that's been winding since probably about 55 minutes or so during this practice session. It is down to 23:46 and rolling, and that's what we expect there to be left here in this day 3 training camp here for Steeler Nation that has made their way up here to Westmoreland County this morning. I'm Ed Troop alongside Brian Bacco and Chris Adamski. I said this morning, fellas, we're about to go to afternoon session here in a few minutes. So it's been an active morning from the standpoint of a lot of different offensive looks and defensive looks, with ones versus ones on the field in front of us and the twos and threes getting their work in on field number 2. Mason Rudolph with the ones right now at quarterback, throws across the middle, and that pass goes incomplete as that's the tight end we've talked about earlier with Jaheim Bell, the 6'2", 241 product of Florida State.
11: Yeah, and like I said, as we kind of ascertained about maybe the two periods in or however you want to say it, they've stuck with 11-on-11 the entire practice after they got done stretching, right? I mean, special teams is still 11-on-11, so they've been. So even though there is not, obviously, they're going walk through tempo and everything in terms of their no helmets and all that, and certainly no contact. But it has been, at least you've seen formations and everything of what you do, and so in some ways you can almost take a little bit out of it in terms of just the personnel groupings, both offensively and defensively, and maybe a little bit of depth chart stuff. Not that anything's really changed over the since the first 3 days of camp here in terms of that. But you just see little tidbits, you know, just the fact that Dylan Cook is taking some left tackle reps. I'm sorry, that kind of signifies to me that he hasn't 100% nailed in that he's the starting right tackle. That means Maxi Honeshore, the door's still open there for him, or maybe a Broderick Jones even to get in that conversation.
12: Ed and I did our camp predictions, or I guess they're really more so regular season predictions on one of our

0: final episodes before we broke for camp, and he predicted Dylan Cook starts the season at right tackle. Kind of just to be different, kind of just for the sake of radio debate, I said Maxi Honichor will start the season at right tackle. And I think we both said Spencer Anderson, and you know, we'll see what happens at right guard. But yeah, I mean, you know, Troy Fautanu and Mason McCormick, I know going back to OTAs and minicamp, it was kind of it was early, but we all were sort of gleaning that that those two guys were going to move in tandem to the left side. And Mike McCarthy, offensive line coach James Campen, were sort of like, hey, you know, don't jump to conclusions. We're just rotating guys through. I think it looks pretty well defined, pretty well set that that's going to be your left side, in case you had any doubt.
1: And it looks like this is this the end of practice wrapping up here at noon? The clock is triple zeros. They're gathering for a 1-2 or a rally call or whatever you want to call that, a 1-2-3 something. People are being escorted off the field, the guests. So that happens 15 minutes before practice anyway. But I think this might be it, boys. Unless I'm mistaken here, we're shaking hands.
0: And if that's the case, we might have to get back to you, Ed. We might have to go down there and do our day jobs.
2: By all means, hit the road, my friends. You're both two award-winning journalists, as I like to say. And if you have enough time left in your busy day, come on back up. We're going to be on till closer to 1 o'clock. That's another hour for us here on Steelers Nation Radio with Brian Bacco, Chris Adamski, which, by the way, got to give them both a quick plug for you. You can catch Chris Adamski on Trib Live with his excellent coverage of the Pittsburgh Steelers. And you should know Double B Brian Bacco because he's on Steelers.com with excellent coverage of the Pittsburgh Steelers, along with Teresa Varley and Bob Labriola, who was on earlier, Jim Wexel, just really a great team of journalists bringing you every day, if not every hour, coverage of the Pittsburgh Steelers, as well as our own Chris Adamski with Trib Live. And again, you can hear Chris here on SNR during the season, coming through with our good friend Tom Offerman on the Blitz, and that'll continue this upcoming fall. And Double B's with me with a new show on SNR. This no longer the Steelers Standard. When we come back after training camp, it'll be called the Steelers Report, that you can hear each and every day right here on Steelers Nation Radio. And as both the guys said, practice has winded down very quickly. We still had about another 15 minutes left on that clock that I kept referencing to you, but that has now gone away. It's blank because practice is over, and an interesting practice today. We're going to recap it all here in the next hour. We'll also hear some sound from Mike McCarthy from this morning during this final hour before we get things ready at 1 o'clock with our good friend Rob King and Max Starks here on SNR. But again, just to recap things, today a light practice, and both Brian and Chris, when they heard from Mike McCarthy to start things off this morning, that was kind of being hinted towards that this was going to be a lighter practice. Day one and two, the team had helmets on during this period here on the practice field. And we saw some individual work, you know, hitting the pads, especially with the offense and defensive line, working the sled, if you will, the skill players going through, you know, the ladder, just the normal things you see really at any level of football, from the pros to college to high school, even down to the youth programs across southwestern Pennsylvania. It's that type of work that's done at any level of football that has to be, including the professionals in the National Football League. So a lot of that going on the first couple days of camp here at Latrobe. But they had helmets on during this heat acclimation period, the first 4 days here at St. Vincent College, as they get ready to go full pads starting next week. So one more day left in this first week of training camp. It'll be tomorrow here, August 1st. We flipped the calendar after today from July to August. 11:20 a.m. practice start time tomorrow. Helmets only, the last day of the heat acclimation period of those 4 days. It's also Hall of Honor Day as well, which is a huge thing each year here at St. Vincent College. Really, there's 2 days that are big highlights. Well, I'm going to give you three. One is tomorrow, the Hall of Fame. It's Hall of Honor, excuse me, for the Pittsburgh Steelers, where they will announce the 2026 class. And I believe they also do that to the crowd here. So if you're coming out to St. Vincent College, in years past, Mike Tomlin has come out. We're not sure if Mike McCarthy will, but in years past, Mike Tomlin would come out and address the crowd and introduce those players that were going in. So we'll have to see if that'll be the case tomorrow. But it is Hall of Honor Day, a big day here at St. Vincent College tomorrow. The other day that's big, I told you I'd give you three, is the first full padded practice here at St. Vincent College, and that'll be next week, Monday, August 3rd, 11:20 a.m. here from Chuck Noll Field. The team will be in full pads, and as we said at the top,

0: top of our show today, a lot of talk from Mike McCarthy at the beginning of this week about cutting down on the hitting. And that narrative has kind of spread around Steeler Nation that this isn't going to be a physical camp and there's going to be no contact. That is not the case. And Coach McCarthy clarified that again today, that basically, you know, you don't want players being wrestled and thrown down to the ground or being popped hard across the middle, but there's still going to be contact. There has to be contact here for these guys to get ready for the regular season. So you will still see some physical play, of course, between these players trying to make this 53-man roster as they will go full pads for the first time this upcoming Monday, 11:20. And then next week, Tuesday, 11 o'clock here at St. Vincent College. Wednesday is a closed practice on the 5th, so it's not open to the public. And then August 6th, a Thursday, 11 a.m., full padded practice. Next Friday, a week from today, 11 a.m. in full pads as well. And then next Saturday, that's the 3rd. I told you to give you three. Hall of Honor tomorrow, first full padded practice on Monday. The 3rd big highlight of training camp up here in Westmoreland County is next Saturday night, August 8th, 6 o'clock, Friday Night Lights from Latrobe Memorial Stadium. Always probably the top highlight of training camp up here in Latrobe, and it is the Friday Night Lights Saturday Night version this year. They should just change that on the description, right? The Saturday Night Lights, Saturday, August 8th at 6 o'clock p.m. And oh, by the way, Pat McAfee, that show is here on Monday here at St. Vincent College this upcoming Monday for that first full padded practice. And a lot of folks get excited about that, and rightfully so. I'm sure they'll work their way up here to St. Vincent. But again, today, just a non-helmet practice. When the team came down off the hillside onto the practice field for their stretches before the start of today's practice, there were no helmets. And all of us kind of looked around at each other and thought, well, maybe this will be more of a walkthrough today. And it was a full scrimmage for the first half hour to 40 minutes here today from St. Vincent College, which was exciting to see. It was the number one starting offense versus the number one starting defense, with those players getting full reps. The entire offense on the roster was right in front of us on the near sideline here at Chuck Knoll Field. The entire defense was on the field across the way, lined up, and they shuffled in and out, working with the first team. That lasted for a good 35, 40 minutes, and then the team broke into two separate units. We had the ones versus ones right in front of us, and the twos and threes scrimmaging each other 11 on 11 on field number two today here at St. Vincent. That was the longest period. That went a good 40 to 45 minutes here right before they wrapped things up for the day. Now, again, they will most likely later today, and they did it the last couple days, have a second practice here at St. Vincent College. But it's more of your walkthrough without the helmets. So who knows later today if helmets will be involved or not. But, you know, the players usually take in the fields here at St. Vincent College at least twice a day to get their time in. Again, Chris Adamski and Brian Bacco, my partners here on the broadcast, have made their way down to the field. They may or may not return. You may just have me until 1 o'clock, but hopefully you're okay with that. We got lots to talk about, including the Mike McCarthy Steeler Six that we discussed earlier in the broadcast. Let's talk about that again whenever we come back here on Steelers Nation Radio. He had a lot to say to Mike McCarthy this morning as well, so we'll get to some clips of that Chris Adamski provided with us. Brian Bacco, Chris Adamski, they're gone, but I'm Ed Troop. I'm still with you here until 1 o'clock right here live from St. Vincent College, day three of Steelers training camp here on Steelers Nation Radio, part of the Steelers Audio Network.
1: So it is on the Parkway West, top of the hill, down to the tunnels now. If you're heading out on the highways, we've got an accident on 70 westbound at Claysville. And if you're heading northbound on 79, watch for some construction delays approaching Grove City. I'm Bonnie Diver, Total Traffic.
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17: It's going to be a really nice day. Sunny, pleasant, high of 85. Partly cloudy skies expected tonight, but mostly cloudy overnight, dropping to 63. Cloudy skies expected on Saturday with a high of 83. Showers and thunderstorms on Sunday with a high of 79.
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8: Day 3 of Steelers training camp is wrapped up as far as the players go here in front of the fans and the public. The players have worked their way into some autograph sessions with the fans that have stayed here for post-practice. The rest starting to head up the hill. Back up to the gymnasium here at St. Vincent College, team cafeteria, dormitories. They got everything here at St. Vincent College, and they better for 2.5 weeks of Steeler training camp here from La Trobe. I'm Ed Troop, along with Chris Adamski and Brian Bacco, who have exited the broadcast booth to go down onto the field to talk to some of those players post-practice, and maybe a few coaches, I'm not sure. But we will have Mike McCarthy, who spoke to the media before the start of today's practice. In just a few minutes, we're going to play that back to you. But real quick, just to recap, day 3 here from St. Vincent College, a good work session for Mike McCarthy. I think that's probably what he will say once he talks to the media tomorrow. Got a lot of work done with his number ones as far as offense versus defense goes, the twos and threes getting some work in. And we even seen some players shuffle in and out of the second and third teamers to get back onto the practice field and get some work in with some fellow number ones. And that's what training camp is all about for Mike McCarthy and the position coaches, to get different looks. And that's what this time is used for, these 2.5 weeks, not just team drills and getting your footwork right and, you know, being able to get downfield and catch some footballs, or from a defensive perspective, get home as an edge rusher, get some penetration up front with the offense and defensive lines, or maybe a safety or corner trying to bat some balls down or get an interception. That's all key here. But for the most part, it's looks. It's looks to the coaching staff. On play, personnel, different guys in different positions. And the Steelers have some question marks, as we've been talking about during the offseason, that's going to have to get sorted out these next 2.5 weeks here at St. Vincent and beyond through the 3 preseason games before we get into September and the start of another NFL season. The offensive line, and so far we've seen Troy Fontanu and Mason McCormick lining up on the left side. Zach Frazier at the center position, of course. We all know those three are in stone for the start of the season. Troy Fontanu, Mason McCormick from the right side switch to the left side. That has stayed true. We saw that during the OTAs and the mini camp sessions in the offseason. And so far, 3 days in here at training camp, that has also held up. It's the right side where we have some questions. Who's your starting right guard and starting right tackle? Spencer Anderson and Dylan Cook have gotten the most looks here throughout the first few days at those spots, but they've also worked in Maxi Onichor, Broderick Jones, who has now returned from that neck injury from last season that ended his 2025 season. He's getting a lot of work in as well on that offensive line to compete at the right tackle spot. Jennings Dunker, the rookie from Iowa. Ryan McCollum today and Brock Hoffman also got a lot of work today at the guard position as they continue to get, again, some different looks to see what they want to do there on that offensive line. Broderick Jones spoke to the media yesterday after practice and said that he is indeed down some weight. And anyone that has seen Broderick Jones here on these practice fields through the first few days of training camp can confirm that he looks slim. And for an offensive tackle, you sometimes wonder during their playing career if that's a good thing or bad thing. You definitely don't want to be too slow, but you also don't want to lose any size. Now, post-career in NFL, and we just had one in here earlier this morning, and I compliment the former Steelers center Jeff Hardings. You'd never guess, folks, if you saw Jeff Hardings today, that he played offensive line. Alan Faneca's another one that if you saw him in present time, you'd never guess that he played offensive line at one time during his NFL career. But both those guys slimmed down. A lot of offensive linemen do after their post-playing days. But Broderick Jones, down to 300 pounds, wants to get back up to 315 is what he told the media yesterday. And a lot of what Broderick Jones losing that weight had to do with his recovery from that neck injury and maybe not being able to do as much as he would have liked during the offseason from a weight perspective. But he'll be quicker, and that size will definitely come back as he gets more and more reps. Might not happen here the next couple weeks, though, from St. Vincent College, because you will lose more than you'll gain weight unless you're hitting those weights all day long when you're not on the practice field, because the last 2 days here at St. Vincent, picture perfect days weather-wise, mid to upper 70s, clear skies. Today, another day like that, but a little bit warmer. We're getting closer to the low 80s, and the forecast for next week up here at St. Vincent College looks to be a bit humid and more like what we see here in the Laurel Highlands during the summertime, especially as we turn the calendar after today to the month of August. All right, we promised it, so let's play it back. Mike McCarthy this morning had an opportunity, as he does every practice, and again, this is a change from the last 19 years where Mike Tomlin always talked to the media after Steelers practice here at St. Vincent College. Mike McCarthy doing the opposite. He likes to talk to the media before the start of practice, and here's what the head coach for the Pittsburgh Steelers had to say this morning.
6: Sticking with quarterbacks for a second, just in the short time you've had to work with them in the offseason, where have they begun to show some progress, and what more will be the points of emphasis during training camp here?
9: Well, the fundamentals, it's an everyday, all day deal. I mean, just being in the meetings, I think Aaron has done an exceptional job just sharing the past experiences and as we're able to go through the quarterback school. And so, just all the little tidbits, and, the guys are definitely soaking it up. So that's an ongoing. It never ends, that's why you do it. It's the baseline of everything we do as far as playing from the pocket. The young guys are doing a good job there, but they need reps. They need 7-on-7s. They need the group work. Just the progression of the drill work showing up into the competitive work. So, this is obviously a critical time of year for them, and, the preseason will be big for the young guys.
10: Mike, you mentioned mock game. Is that what you said today?
9: Sure.
10: What does that really entail?
9: It's just trying to hit all the different situations that occur throughout the game. You have a primary emphasis. For instance, it's cut into two phases. The first phase is game management and special teams. One of the things throughout the year is just, through experience, you get down to the first preseason game and, your boundary communication, your boundary management is something that, you usually just work on right before you go out. So, it's a 90-man roster, so my point is we're hitting those things now. I don't think you can do enough situational work, the awareness of it, the importance of stressing the defense with the personnel group, having the right personnel groups, just all the little things that go into the makeup of a game. Then you get into the second part of it, and, today's second part is really review of the last 2 days. So we kind of, it's a format I've always tried to kind of go one or two, two installs review. So it kind of matches the workload capacity of what you're looking for. As far as like next week, we'll have two padded practices review. Then we'll have three padded practices, which will be the biggest stress point, and it's more going into the Saturday night scrimmage in downtown. So just, it's a flow that really works physically, mentally, and it really gives you a chance to hit all the situations.
10: Mike, Spencer Anderson and Dylan Cook have played a lot of roles here. Through OTAs, mini camp, first couple of days, I understand there haven't been pads on yet. What have you seen from those two on the right side?
9: Well, I'd just like to recognize your first point. I mean, it's an excellent example of what I think we talked about the other day. I mean, you talk about position flex. Those guys define that very well, and it's a real credit to to them, what they've done in the past and how we view them, their ability to play multiple positions, but also give them a chance to compete to win a job, and win a starting job. So I've been very impressed

0: with their work. And, you know, the O-line and D-line, I'm sure they're, you know, they're looking forward to getting past tomorrow's practice, because, you know, they can get into pads and, you know, things can get, you know, get into the real stuff for them. But I think both those guys have done an excellent job so far.
1: Mike, so far, Roman's gotten a lot of work, caught a lot of passes. Aaron's gone his way a lot. How have you kind of seen Roman kind of evolve throughout just the short time you've had with him, and how has he taken to these opportunities?
0: You know, I just look back to, you know, Roman, and like a lot of things in life, you know, I look at him with the first impression. Frankly, him and I were walking up from the meeting or driving back from the meeting yesterday, and we're talking about the Michigan workout. You know, when he's, you know, he came out, I was at the workout, and we're talking about, you know, the Harbaugh family and just what an impressive team it was and how impressive that whole workout was, and, you know, him coming out of college. And then, you know, and going back to when I arrived here, we had a conversation on the phone. You know, he wanted to introduce himself and, you know, talked about, you know, his first year and it's really hasn't changed since then. I said, I need you to be a multiple position player. I said, I want to be able to line you up both inside and outside. He's done a hell of a job inside. Frankly, I'm going to, you know, haven't even talked to him yet about this, but I think we can start working a little bit more outside too, because, you know, his vertical speed and his ability to, you know, we call it the Audubon out there on the numbers. I think he has an excellent skill set for that also too. So, but he's done a really nice job. I mean, he can line up at X, Z, and F, and, you know, so far he's done exactly what we asked.
1: Anyone else?
2: Mike, Travis Homer, it looks like he's has a lot of leadership duties on special teams so far. What did you know about him from his special teams work in the past to kind of hand him the personal protector job right now in the first day?
0: Well, I mean, we're working reps and so forth. I think it obviously his history is he's a veteran special teams player. But, I'm looking forward to getting into the pad of work. And, you know, that personal protector is important, because obviously the identification responsibility, and you do want to, experienced player in there, you know, but we got some good young guys. We got some young guys that you know, will have an opportunity in there also.
3: Mike, I know pads aren't on yet, but how do you anticipate the guys in your previous experience being able to bring some of that physicality without full tackle?
0: Yeah, I think I must have done a bad job with our practice will be physical. You know, I think the only thing that's different is we don't want to go to the ground and risky injury, but I think everything else will look the same.
4: Mike, there's been some opportunities for Asante Samuel Jr. In camp, and he's been noticeable. What's jumped out to you about him, and could he be a, you know, guy that could work into the mix during the season?
0: I know personally I'm counting on him. You know, it's just like anything in this league. You know, you come into a new job, new situation, especially as a head coach. There's individuals that, you know, obviously compete against his father, you know, but he's frankly been one of my favorite players, you know, since I arrived here. I just love the way he works. He's extremely physical. His ball skills are off the charts. You know, that's a big thing of, you know, that's something I really look for in defensive backs. You want to take the ball away, catch the flash of the ball, and he has all that. And he's done, you know, he's been here every single day, off-season program. He's had two really good practices so far. You know, he really had his first day. He did a you know, really nice job. So I think the young man's a hell of a football player.
5: What's it like working with him after you said competing against his dad? Has that happened? How often has that happened to you?
0: Well, you know where they are, because they're going to pick the ball off. So, you know, his father was the same way. So you're definitely conscious of it. I think I was talking to Art about, you know, talking about the flag football candidates, and I think his name was one of the names come up. I mean, he'd be on my flag football team too. So I mean, he could play, you know, hell, I'd play him on offense just because of his skill set. But he's a very talented young man.
5: Who else do you have on that flag football candidate list?
0: I think you got to go now, right?
6: That's exactly. Last one.
5: You got 2 years. You got some time,
7: Mike. You've talked to us about things like GPS monitoring and, you know, some sports science type of stuff. Is that something that you've always kind of leaned into, or is there a point in your coaching journey that you started to, you know, explore those kinds of topics a little bit more?
0: Yeah, very fortunate to come up in some excellent programs. You know, worked for, you know, great organizations. I've been around people, you know, my whole career that, you know, were forthcoming, you know, and been exposed to a lot. But, it, you know, as a head coach, you know, it's I

0: to look at it as part, you know, part of your job responsibility. Those are tools. DPS is a tool. Sports science is a tool. But still, it's a people's game. I think we got to be conscious of that. I'm not going to, you know, GPS is part of the evaluation. It's not going to drive every decision that we make. That's not realistic. You know, the human part of this is, you know, I think we want to refer more to the steel mill operation than we do to the GPS. So that won't change here. Never will. But those are really good tools that I've been exposed to and just have used them and have history, and now I'll be able to do it in three places. You know, so you have criteria that you're able to interact with both the, you know, trainers and the strength and conditioning coaches, and it has served us well. You know, I think we've clearly, I know first using it, I'm going to say 20% was the number that kind of jumps out at me. Just when you look at practice and you try to reduce the fatigue injuries, you know, we were higher in my earlier days as a head coach, but I think it was probably more of a product of how you trained back then too. You know, you practiced a lot more, you had more team meetings and so forth, and you can see that just in the practice reps. So blessed the coach in that era as a head coach, because you know how many reps, you know, you say if you get 1,100 reps as an offense during a season, you try to emulate that in your training camp. So and now that's opportunity does not exist, you know, because of the limits, you know. But where do you get those reps? And that's where the mock game's important. You know, that's these mock games, and the quarterbacks are critical, and the offensive line are critical in these mock game situations, because they control the tempo and the pace and the, you know, the pre-snap part of it. So these are really quality reps that we get in these mock games, and it still keeps me hitting the totals that I'm comfortable and used to training a football team. So just been fortunate to be part of the old age, you know, in the 90s, 15 days in a row, 2 days in pads. You know, I'd go to jail today if I tried to do that. But, you know, but just to have the understanding of what that looks like and how you do that, and just try to, you know, practice safer.
1: Mike, you've given Dalen Everett some challenging assignments all the way back to OTAs. Obviously, DK kind of got him yesterday. What do you look for in a young player in terms of response to a moment like that?
0: Exactly what he did. I mean, that's what you want. It's a, you know, it's a seven route. He's holding his leverage, and you got two, you know, extraordinary athletes going to keep competing, you know, making plays on the ball. And that's you know, to me, that's a high quality rep. Because of the big play importance in our game. You know, you have to make those plays, and obviously you can see the trust Aaron had in DK to where he put the ball, and you know, DK won that battle. So you can't get enough of those reps, you know, for all of our guys. But, yeah, he's, you know, he doesn't look like a rookie. I've been impressed with him.
2: Hey, are you still?
3: Head coach Mike McCarthy speaking to the media before the start of practice here today. Day three from St. Vincent College. Always good to hear from the head coach. And again, however you want to look at that, you know, Mike Tomlin always spoke after practice about what happened that day, and then Mike McCarthy recaps what happened the previous day, but also gives you a little glimpse on what he's looking for ahead of the new practice for the start of another training camp day here from St. Vincent. Let's take a quick break. When we come back, Double B's back. Brian Bacco returning from the practice field. He had a chance to talk to a few players post-practice, so we'll get his thoughts on that, what he heard as day three concludes here at St. Vincent College. But our coverage here on Steelers Nation Radio, well, it's just begun. In fact, it's about halfway through the day. Tom Offerman and Bob Labriola starting us off at 9 a.m. every day with the training camp report. And then myself, Double B, and Chris Adamski get you through the midday here with the actual practice. And then coming up next, Rob King and Max Starks will be in the locker room from 1 to 3. Not actually in the locker room. That's the name of the show. They'll be in the booth right here where we'll be handing things off to them. And then from 3 to 6 today, Wes Euler and Matt Williamson wrap up the day with The Drive right here on SNR. It is Steelers Nation Radio right here on the Steelers Audio Network.
4: It's an hour plus delay on I-70 westbound from Taylorstown into Claysville. Crews working on an earlier crash. Only one lane is getting by. Parkway West inbound slowing Greentree to the Fort Pitt Tunnel. Parkway East outbounds heavy Oakland to the Squirrel Hill Tunnel. Brendan Joseph, Total Traffic.
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10: Day three wrapping up from Steelers training camp here on the campus of St. Vincent College. Beautiful Latrobe, Pennsylvania. Unity Township, as my friend Brian Bacco likes to say. It is Chuck Noll Field right in front of us, and we are atop field number one at Chuck Noll Field in the press box. I'm Ed Troop alongside Brian Bacco, Chris Adamski as well. Not with us currently. He's wrapping up his post-practice coverage for Trib Live. Brian Bacco from Steelers.com and right here on the Steelers Nation Radio and the Steelers Audio Network, who joins me throughout the offseason and will be this upcoming season, previously known as the Steelers Standard, after training camp when we start back up for the start of the 2026 season. It'll be the Steelers Report here on Steelers Nation Radio that you can catch Brian Bacco and myself each and every day with coverage of the Pittsburgh Steelers. We're pumped about that. But one thing we are also pumped about, Brian, is being up here now three full days, practice days. Team reported on Tuesday, so from their standpoint, this is their fourth day here on campus. But three practice days are now in the books, and today it was more of a walkthrough trial period, if you will. A lot of ones versus ones, twos versus twos, 11-on-11 football, which is exciting. But there wasn't a lot of effort out there because there shouldn't be. They weren't even wearing helmets.
11: Eli Heidenreich, though, is sending a lot of people home happy. Maybe you be a little bit, you're a little bit committed to Steelers training camp, I'd say, if you're hanging around, what is it now, at about a half hour after practice ended, maybe even a little more, maybe 35, 40 minutes.
10: Yeah.
11: And yet people were still lining these, the field here. And Eli Heidenreich is going around, still signing autographs. Actually, we talked to him. A bunch of media members talked to him after practice today, and he was really good just on the whole experience and how surreal this is for him. Obviously, he's trying to compartmentalize. You're chasing a dream. You're chasing a job, competing for a role in the NFL, but you're also a Mount Lebanon kid who grew up wearing Troy Polamalu jerseys and watching this team in the Super Bowl. So it's both. It's all of that rolled into one. And I asked him today, I was like, so when you sign all these autographs after practice, you're really cutting into your own — he's taking a selfie now with someone — you're cutting into your own personal free time at lunch, basically, right? Like, you could be sitting there relaxing, eating your lunch slowly while you chat with the team. But he made it clear, he's like, yeah, you know, we're

0: we're not missing meetings or anything for this, but he just feels compelled to go engage and interact with fans and make their day the same way players made his day when he was a kid coming up here to camp. So really cool to see from the Mount Lebanon and Navy product. And, you know, he also is, you know, playing some special teams now, and it's all happening for him up here in his first training camp along with all the other rookies.
1: Yeah, for Eli Heidenreich, his goal during this training camp is to make it difficult for this coaching staff to get rid of him, trying to make this 53-man roster. And the way he will potentially do that, Brian, is being that Swiss Army knife. That's the popular term these days for an NFL player that can do multiple roles on a football team. And for Eli Heidenreich, the special teams, as you mentioned, he can line up at receiver or running back. So he gives you a lot of different options. And he has a great story. However, when you make a 53-man roster, that's only part of the narrative. And unfortunately, in the life of an NFL player, it's a small narrative. You got to have the skill set. You got to be able to perform if you want to be on that 53-man roster or make the practice squad as well. The only thing from a Steelers standpoint is if you make that practice squad, you could potentially be picked up by another NFL team.
0: There are going to be a bunch of milestones for him along the way, too. I mean, you know, you consider your first, probably like the first day he stepped on the field in the practice jersey for rookie minicamp, you know, a couple weeks after the draft. Then his first training camp practice on Wednesday. Then eventually he'll get his first preseason action, Lord willing, and he'll put on the real game jersey for the first time. So that, and then there will be a first, you know, play, a first snap on the field. Maybe there will be a first reception, a first carry, yeah, a first touchdown. And like you said, Ed, maybe there will be that first call or call that you don't get letting you know that you made the cut. But yeah, he is still getting swarmed by fans as he heads up the hill. And I asked him today, I said, what's the craziest thing you've heard or the coolest thing you've heard or craziest thing you've been asked to sign or any, have you seen any crazy signs? And he said, yeah, actually today, as he was heading down from the locker room down the hill to the practice field, somebody had a printed out photo of him in like sixth grade playing football for Mount Lebanon.
1: Oh, wow.
0: I was like, wait, hold on. I was like, back up. Did you know this person? And he's like, no, but I think I might have gone to middle school with them or someone in their family, and that's where they got it. So it didn't sound like he was creeped out. He was like, I had to go over there and sign it.
1: And Eli Heidenreich, that's funny. Growing up through Mount Lebanon, he was part of that state championship team from a few years back. Was it 2021, I think? That was when Bob Pelko was there at Mount Lebanon as the head coach. He's now back at West Allegheny for this upcoming season. But, yeah, great story between Eli. Any other players you had a chance to chat? You were very active down there, Double B.
0: Were you watching me?
1: I was. I had to do something.
0: You were like, ants marching down there to you.
1: Good Dave Matthews Band reference.
0: I knew you'd catch that.
1: Thank you, sir. But no, you're easy to spot down there. You got the hat on, the Steeler stuff, and
0: I'm
1: you know,
0: dripped out.
1: Yeah, doing well.
0: We talked to Asante Samuel Jr. He's been, you know, one of the MVPs of camp thus
1: far. I agree with you. 3 days in,
0: Mike McCarthy obviously, you know, gave him a lot of praise this morning. And Samuel, the vibe of Asante Samuel's. Do we have to call him Asante Samuel Jr. every time?
1: I don't like it.
0: Second
1: I don't like the junior,
0: as a newspaper reporter would know, but. You know, the vibe of his post-practice comments were he just feels like himself again. And obviously he was thrilled to get medically cleared last year and sign on with a team, that team being the Steelers, and even play in some games and be relied upon maybe more than he expected when he initially signed to the practice squad. But as great as that experience was for him last year in the regular season, I think having a full offseason to really – work out hard again and be back in an NFL training camp, because he didn't get a camp last year. He was unsigned because of that neck injury and subsequent surgery. So he just feels like a young Asante Samuel Jr. again, the guy who was a second rounder coming out of Florida State, going to the Chargers. And I think you can see it out here. He's got a bounce in his step, to say the least.
1: I'm with you. Asante Samuel Jr. Has had a very good first 3 days of training camp here at St. Vincent. That's on the defensive side. How about the offensive side? I think Roman Wilson has had a very good first 3 days here at training camp.
0: Yeah, and Roman's not much of a talker. I think, and it's like to his credit, I think it's more about, let me just put my head down and work, man. I know the media is interested in me because fans are interested in me. He was a national champion coming out of college with Michigan, third round pick, so much speed, really flashed. Last summer, you know, I'd say camp and especially even the preseason games here and there, But we know that he didn't necessarily carve out the role he was hoping

0: for himself in 2025. But he also, you know, pretty much kept it low key again today after practice. Said he likes Mike McCarthy's offense. Said he likes how he's being used. You know, feels comfortable in it, but really just trying to work hard and help this team any way he can. And you know, I brought up to him that I think we've heard a lot about the unselfishness of this offense. When you talk about Michael Pittman Jr., Aaron Rodgers mentioned that in his first comments on report day. You know, the running back split that we're probably going to see. The tight ends, Pat Freiermuth and Darnell Washington, have never griped about targets or catches or lack thereof, as they've both established themselves as second contract guys. But you know what Roman Wilson said? He said, it's not just the offense. He said, look at our defense, too. It's just the Steeler way of guys being unselfish. And sure enough, you know, 2 minutes later, Asante Samuel Jr. is getting asked about what his role is on this team. And I think the subtext there is Joey Porter Jr. is on this team, Jamel Dean, Jalen Ramsey, yeah, Brandon Echols, Dalen Everett even. And Samuel's just like, hey, my role is to just help the team wherever I can, however I can, whenever I'm called upon.
1: Brian, the hot topic here at camp, of course, is the quarterback, right? The four QBs.
0: You don't say.
1: And I'm right. So we can't go off the air quite yet and hand this over to Rob and Max without talking about the QBs here in the final minutes. Aaron Rodgers, and I made this point during our broadcast, during the practice today, I think is off to a really good start. And I only say that because last year in 2025, if you were up here at camp throughout the first week or so, the offense, and not just Aaron Rodgers, it was the entire offense, and maybe you can point at Arthur Smith and the system. I don't know where you want to go with this, but facts were facts. I didn't think the offense looked very good early in camp last year, a week in. This year, it's only 3 days. They're not in pads. I get all that. But facts are facts. I think they've looked really good, and I think Aaron Rodgers has had a lot to do with that. And maybe it's the familiarity with Mike McCarthy. We saw it today. He threw an incomplete pass and immediately went over to Coach McCarthy. They kind of braced each other a little bit.
0: That's on the Steelers' Twitter account.
1: Is it?
0: I think, and yeah, all social media accounts if you want to go check that out, yeah, now.
1: And I called that live, by the
0: you
1: way.
0: You did, on our, yeah, broadcast. That's got to be – I'm going to pull up the shot that they – that they got. I'm not sure if it was Carl or Caitlin or somebody from the great Steelers media team.
1: Our Steelers folks need to say Ed Troop and Brian Bacco and Chris Adamski pointed this out live on the air. They did, though. They braced each other very quickly, shared a chuckle, but I think it was more probably, hey, that was my bad. I threw the ball high.
0: And there I'm you sure go. Is that what you witnessed?
1: That's
0: Ed?
1: Exactly what it
0: All
1: was.
0: Right, yeah, we got McCarthy's and right arm around the lower back of Aaron Rodgers and Rodgers' left arm around McCarthy's shoulder, like old times again.
1: But this is important because you want your quarterback and head coach always to be like this, but it goes back to their Green Bay days, the relationship.
0: Sure, yeah.
1: And they're going to face adversity during the season. Every NFL season, every NFL team does. Throughout, there's going to be adversity, there's going to be tough times, and you got to have each other's back. And no pun intended, they had each other's back in that photo. And Brian, they certainly did today as well.
0: Yeah, absolutely. You know, and when you look at this offense too, Ed, I mean, I know you were impressed with the way practice ended yesterday, as I think everybody was. Day one, that two-minute drill did not end with a touchdown from Aaron Rodgers, but yesterday it did. And it was kind of I just wrote about this for Steelers.com. It's online now. It's basically the perfect training camp play because you've got a rookie in coverage who's challenging himself against an all-pro caliber receiver in DK Metcalf. But Rodgers, now going into year two with Metcalf, his number one receiver, has the trust in him to throw that ball up there in the end zone, put it in a place where it's, you know, probably only DK can get it, but it might fall incomplete if he doesn't. But what does Metcalf do? Amid great coverage from Dalen Everett, he finds a way to look that ball in,
1: yes,
0: you know, snag it, and keep control going to the ground for a touchdown. So that's what you want in training camp. And Mike McCarthy, too, called it a high-quality rep because it was good coverage from the rookie, better play by the star receiver.
1: Yeah, and you want him to continue to make those plays, DK. And he did it again today. I thought, again, just to support what I said about Aaron Rodgers having a good start to camp up here at St. Vincent, I think DK Metcalf as well. He's getting a lot of looks. A lot more, you know, a lot of veteran receivers, Brian, like a DK Metcalf, they don't have to get that much work in. The fact that 3 days into camp, especially yesterday and today, DK Metcalf has been found often from Aaron Rodgers. Again, I think it's a good thing, and he's putting in good work with this offense. 3 days in, and so far, again, hey, look, you go on social media, there's a thousand.

1,000 different Steelers sites that'll tell you everything that looks good and everything that looks bad. It's training camp. They're not in pads. Today, they weren't even in helmets. However, there are a little bit of glimpses here or there that makes you feel good about what you're seeing. And so far, I haven't seen much

0: boundless energy every day, does the new defensive coordinator. Yeah. Alex Highsmith said that he was, you know, really enjoying this new staff and everything that they're implementing on defense. And, you know, we mentioned it. It's been noted in Bob Labriola's practice report, and I think various shows here on the on Steelers Nation Radio have discussed it. The outside linebackers are moving around, whether it's Highsmith or T.J. Watt or Nick Herbig, and Patrick Graham has been adamant that you know, there are going to be some wrinkles, and the players too have been very receptive to that. So stay tuned.
1: Yeah, it's looked good so far, 3 days in. That's going to do it for us for today. But up next, do not go anywhere. It's our good friends Rob King and Max Starks in the locker room. And as I said, they're not actually in the locker room. Maybe they were before they came up here. I'm not sure. They can tell you that. But they are up here in the press box atop Chuck Knoll Field. And they will have the next 2 hours with you, followed by Wes Shuler and Matt Williamson from 3 to 6. And we'll turn things around one more time this week. Tomorrow, practice 11:20 here from St. Vincent College. Helmets only, the last day of the four-day acclimation period. It is also Hall of Honor Day, which the Steelers will announce their 2026 class, so that's exciting. And kicking it all off tomorrow morning will be our good friend Tom Offerman and Bob Labriola with the training camp report from 9 till 10:30 tomorrow morning. Then myself, Double B, and Chris Adamski will take you through the midday for the 11:20 practice. Up next, in the locker room, Rob King, Max Starks, we thank you for listening today, each and every day, right here on Steelers Nation Radio, part of the Steelers Audio Network.
2: It's an hour-plus delay on I-70 westbound from Taylorstown to Claysville. One lane is blocked as crews are working cleaning up an earlier crash. Parkway East outbound, heavy Oakland to the Squirrel Hill Tunnel. Parkway West inbound, slowing Green Tree to the Fort Pitt Tunnel. Brendan Joseph, Total Traffic.
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5: And thanks very much for being with us in Latrobe at St. Vincent College for training camp practice day number 3.
10: Yeah. Yeah,
5: as they would say in French,
10: un, deux, trois.
5: France, because we have not talked about the game in France.
10: No, we have not.
11: That's right, baguettes and beignets and berets, baby. Oh, I can't wait.
5: Minus the berets. It's going to be great.
11: No, I'm wearing a beret.
5: Are you going to wear a beret?
11: Why not? I'm in France. When else is it actually justifiable for you to wear a beret and socially acceptable?
5: Max,
11: only in Francais.
5: It will be with great pleasure.
11: I'm gonna get a yellow one.
5: Send it to everybody and put it out on everybody.
11: Yeah, put it on social. Yeah.
5: Yeah. First of all, I have to be on social for it to have any kind of impact.
11: Yeah.
5: So I guess that's kinda out. By the way, since we're speaking of foreign affairs here,
11: yeah.
5: I was in Rome with my wife in March and made my first journey to the Steelers bar.
11: Oh, you did?
5: I did. Yeah,
11: you did. How was that?
5: It was great. It was fantastic. I got a
11: T-shirt. Black and gold togas or anything?
5: No, I got a T-shirt.
11: Okay.
5: And I ran into some folks. I ran into this group where their granddad had played like 10 games in a season for the Steelers back in the late 40s or 50s, I think it was. But it was cool. There's a lot of Steelers people there and. And you know there was a soccer game on then because there's obviously no football that time.
11: That is their football.
5: That is their football.
11: Yeah.
5: but it was really kind of a cool experience to know.

0: know that lots of people go there, lots of people hang out, and it was neat. It was kind of neat. Giovanni is the guy that owns it, and fun to chat with him for a little bit and, you know, kind of hear his story. And I don't know, have you ever been there?
1: No, I've been to Rome. I've never been to the Steelers bar in Rome. But, yeah, I've walked the Spanish Stairs, you know, what, Tivoli Fountain or?
0: Trevi.
1: Trevi Fountain.
0: Yep.
1: Trevi Fountain. I went to the spot where you know, where Julius Caesar was supposedly, you know, mutinied
0: assassinated.
1: On and assassinated by Brutus et tu, Brute.
0: Yep.
1: And went to a bunch of, like, the... What's the theater there in the middle of? It's like the big.
0: The Circus Maximus.
1: Yeah, Circus Maximus. Yep. Done the Coliseum, done all that stuff. So, yeah, no, we you know who I did it with? Willie Colon.
0: Did you?
1: Yeah, Willie and our wives. We all did a trip to Rome, and then we did a Mediterranean cruise.
0: Nice.
1: So we spent a lot of time in Rome, and we walked to. My wife was mad by the end of it. Because it's a lot of walking.
0: It was like 38,000 steps or something. It was insane.
1: It's insane. Because you're going to... History is literally every 10 feet.
0: Every...
1: yeah.
0: Ancient footprints are everywhere. That's
1: and
0: what
1: it's
0: Bob,
1: built
0: Bob
1: on top,
0: Dillon
1: on
0: said.
1: Top, on top, on yes. top of each other. So you have catacombs and sub-layers.
0: Right.
1: I mean, it's just, yeah, everywhere. And I'm a huge history nerd, as we both know.
0: We both
1: share that affinity.
0: Yep.
1: So it's like, I'm sitting there giving, like, the tour, and my wife's like, just shut up and take pictures.
0: Yeah. I have to tell you, we will get back to France, because I'm sure there's got to be some Steelers bars in Paris.
1: Absolutely.
0: And we're going to have to check those out.
1: We will find them. We'll do research.
0: The Colosseum was one of those moments where you're looking around to make sure you're still standing there. Am I really here? Am I really in the Colosseum? Am I really standing here and taking in this beautiful stadium? I don't think it's big enough. I don't think it'd be big enough to have a football field. It was big. I don't think it would be that. I'm going to say maybe 80 yards long, something like, I don't know, maybe it was bigger, but it was an overwhelmingly emotional experience.
1: Yeah, and the shape of it is just not conducive to a rectangle, right? Because it's a big oval. So, but I think the space is there. It's just you wouldn't have sidelines, right? You could probably get the field in there and that'd be just about it.
0: Yeah.
1: And you wouldn't have much outside the end zones.
0: Well, it was a pretty barbaric place, really. You know, I mean, if you know, like, probably as kids, you would ask a question, maybe even adults, you know, hey, who'd win between a Bengal tiger and a lion? Who'd win a fight? Well, the Romans are like, well, let's find out. I mean, it's
1: hey, we could go.
0: Geez,
1: get
0: really, man?
1: You know, the Roman Empire extends that far, right?
0: Right.
1: Yeah.
0: I mean, you know. Anyway, so we're looking forward to Paris. It's going to be groundbreaking. So it was groundbreaking at Croke Park. They put on just an incredible event. I mean, if you're on the fence about going, and like Dublin, it was an incredible experience.
1: And even though we're going to be the away team, I don't think that's going to take away from, because I think we'll probably overpower the Saints fans.
0: Yeah. I think there will, my guess would be, you know, as the host team, you're the one that's putting on all the rallies and doing all that stuff. I would guess it's going to be more like, you know, when the Steelers go to Vegas, man, there are a ton of Steelers fans, right?
1: Yes.
0: I mean, it's like a takeover out there. Mm-hmm. And there's Steelers bars and there's that kind of thing. I guess it would be more like that than if the Steelers were the host, which just means, you know, get there several days early and...
1: You were going the entire country.
0: Right, you toured the entire country. I'm guessing that if the Steelers were the home team, you'd probably be doing something like that again.
1: I think as a away team, I'm still probably going to be doing stuff like that. I just don't think it'll be to the same degree.
0: I'm sorry, I missed that pronoun. What was that pronoun about? Did you say I'm going to go do some of those things?
1: Yeah. We?
0: We.
1: It's French.
0: We, we.
1: It's French.
0: We, we.
1: It's French.
0: I think, I, you know what, Max?
1: Well, I mean, we.
0: As
1: I know we
0: partner,
1: will do stuff, yes.
0: As
1: we will
0: your
1: do
0: partner,
1: stuff as well.
0: I just, I'd hate to have you carry the burden of a week in France alone. You know, I would just hate that.
1: You know, thank you for your sacrifice in advance, sir.
0: If you're talking to the powers that be,
1: you
0: just
1: say,
0: you know
1: what?
0: You didn't
1: want to go in a van with me for a week around the country of Ireland.
0: I would have done that. I would have been happy to do that. Yeah. I would have probably
1: One of us had to carry the show.
0: Probably would have been some golf clubs in there for me somewhere going around the country. But anyway, it's going to be another cool.
1: It's going to be awesome.
0: It's going to be awesome.
1: I mean, the

0: Eiffel, just think about the backdrop of the Eiffel Tower, right? I mean, you have that. You have Notre Dame, which is finally, you know, back in beautiful order. They did a tremendous job there. And just all of the history, Champs-Élysées, Arc de Triomphe, like the Louvre, like all of these gigantic, the obelisk, you know, that they brought. Right. You know, I mean, it's going to be just an amazing, and like I said, us as history nerds, and I think we can say that affectionately.
1: Absolutely.
0: It's an overwhelming sense. I've been to Paris. I've been to Paris three times. How many times have you been to Paris?
1: Twice. My honeymoon, and then I went with my mother.
0: Okay, there we go.
1: I took my mom over there, yeah.
0: Nice. So it's just there's never enough time. No matter how many times you go, like I know there's still things that I missed, and you try and hit every museum and every garden, every park. There's something there. There's a building that's been around for 300 years that you didn't know about. You know, and then if you take the train out, you can go out and see what's the Louis
1: Versailles.
0: Versailles. Mm-hmm. You can go see the palace at Versailles. I did a Segway tour through Versailles. It was awesome.
1: You know, the thing over there too, and just for if there are any fellow history lovers too. So when I was there with my mom, now I didn't know it at the time, but my mom was very close to having a heart attack. Like she had blockages, and she's a very robust woman, you know, like a lot of energy level. And she was just like, I gotta sit down. I'm like, okay. So she was sitting down, and we were in this. She wanted to go to the Marais district where they have the shopping and all that other stuff. And I'm like, of course, Mom, I'll take you over there. Then I got lost instantly because I thought I knew where I was going. Typical guy. And I wind up in the wrong arrondissement. So I'm like, all right, well, here's a cathedral. Let's go in. So all these cathedrals over there.
0: Oh, my God.
1: They're spectacular.
0: And I mean, Sacré-Cœur right up on
1: Sacré-Cœur, yep. Oh, my God. On top of Montmartre.
0: Yeah.
1: I mean, and they're all, you know, a lot of them have... you know, they've all got tremendous woodwork and
0: stained glass.
1: Yeah. And a lot of them have minor painters. And of course, I'm not a painting aficionado. I can't tell a minor painter from a major painter. Anyway, I'm in this cathedral, and a lot of them have major paintings too. I'm in this cathedral, and she's nodding off, and I'm like, okay, I'll read the pamphlet. Well, I don't even know what church we're in. I'm going to start reading it. And like 14th on the list was, there's a Rubens in here. And I'm like, okay. And it's just nailed to the wall. And I'm like, it's probably worth millions of dollars. And it's just on the wall. And it's, by the way, like the 14th most important and impressive thing in this church.
0: I'm about to say, no. His is millions of dollars upon the other millions of dollars things that are in
1: exactly.
0: There.
1: Exactly. Anyway, go and spend some time.
0: Get there ahead of time. Don't just come for the game.
1: Yeah.
0: And make sure you order onion soup, not French onion soup. Okay. Let's not be fully American when we get over there.
1: Fries, pommes frites.
0: Pommes frites. Enjoy the mayonnaise. It's good.
1: And this is do as I say, not as I do.
0: Yeah.
1: Because I'm a ram when I'm on vacation. But just sit at an outdoor cafe.
0: And there's plenty of...
1: Get a beverage and just hang out, you know.
0: And just people watch.
1: I remember going...
0: Have a Lafay Ruby on me.
1: Yeah. I remember going with my wife when we were on our honeymoon, and we ate at this little outdoor cafe because I wanted to eat a little outdoor cafe.
0: Yeah.
1: And so we did that, and we got there, and, you know, we're like, okay, let's get the food here. It's good. And when we sat there, there were these two guys, older guys, and they had like pints of beer in front of them, and... There was like a little gone from each one, and they were gabbing, and I don't even think they ordered more food. We got there. We ordered our lunch. We did our thing. We got up to leave, and they'd maybe drunk like another, not even a quarter of their beer, and they were still talking. Why? Because they were just taking their time.
0: Yeah.
1: So just go over there and take your time. But of course... That's do as I say, not as I do.
0: Yeah,
1: I'm not a take your time.
0: We're not going to do that. I want to see it all.
1: No.
0: I need to see it all single visit.
1: That's
0: I don't care how many times I've been to Van Gogh. I want to go see Van Gogh again.
1: Yeah.
0: Right? I don't care how many times I've been to the Louvre and I've been to the Egyptian section. I'm going again.
1: Yes,
0: I'm going to look at the same mummy I've seen three times already for a fourth time because maybe there's something there that I don't. But I will say this. Angelina's, the best hot chocolate in the world.
1: Really?
0: And it's right there in Paris, right by the La Maurice. Which is like the only like six diamond hotel like in all of Europe.
1: Yeah, they wouldn't let me anywhere near there.
0: Yeah, no, you have to walk past.
1: Okay,
0: it.
1: I see.
0: They all have right. guards too.
1: All right.
0: By
1: oh,
0: the way.
1: Okay. All right.
0: But Angelina's.
1: Okay.
0: For the hot chocolate. It is magical.
1: Well, when we get into this season and we start taking phone calls, and then we can dispense what information we have,
0: all of our travel
1: tips, and could add to that.

0: My biggest travel tip would be see what you can see, but do please take an hour or two and just
1: do nothing.
0: Yeah,
1: just sit. Just sit still.
0: Set the American because we are a go country. Set the American to the side and just relax because that's what they like doing over there.
1: Go up to Momar and sit there. Like there's a big square with all the painters.
0: Mm-hmm. Yeah.
1: Like, just go sit there and get a painting done.
0: Right.
1: Like, they'll do a caricature of you, like at the boardwalk, but it's phenomenal. And then there's all these little restaurants around.
0: Yep.
1: Just ask to have a table right outside where you can just see.
0: Yep.
1: And just sit.
0: Yep.
1: It is one of the most overrated things that we don't do.
0: Yes.
1: Right? But at the same time, in that environment, it's breathtaking because it is picturesque. There is history all around you if you just sit. Still, you can see it. You can go to the Moulin Rouge. That's a nighttime activity,
0: yeah.
1: Right? You know what I'm saying? You can go and tour the Louvre, but sit outside in the gardens.
0: Mm-hmm.
1: Like, there's all these parks, all of this amazing infrastructure. Or just go sit below the Eiffel Tower.
0: Yep.
1: Grab you a baguette. Grab you a little sandwich. You know, you can get a panini, right?
0: Yep.
1: And just sit there with your glass bottle Coke and chill.
0: Yes. I do like the pacing of meals over there. It's one of the things that I've enjoyed in my my wife and I got my Honda Pilot has 148,000 miles on it, and I'm not buying a new one as long as I possibly can, because I'd rather take that money and go travel.
1: That's absolutely
0: what we do with our money, that we love to travel. And I think about like what of the places that I've been fortunate to go to, like what do I like about the cultures. I will tell you this, nobody does coffee better than America. I don't want a little rinky-dink, tiny cup of espresso or coffee. I want a mug. Please.
1: You want a gallon of coffee.
0: I've been places and they bring out a little tiny carafe, and I have to tell them, and
1: you don't like
0: luckily they haven't gotten mad at me, but I'm like, I'm an American. I'm going to need a lot more coffee than that, please. So
1: I'll say one place that will rival that.
0: Okay.
1: Cuban coffee.
0: Cuban. But the little tiny ones.
1: No. That you're talking about like the cortados. No,
0: and then
1: no,
0: you dump the sugar in there?
1: Yeah. No, just a little bit of cream.
0: Okay.
1: But Cuban coffee? Whew.
0: I'm not talking about quality. I'm talking about size.
1: I want a mug
0: of coffee.
1: It is jet fuel, and they give I wouldn't say a full mug. It's probably two-thirds of the mug size, which is more than like an espresso or whatever George Clooney pushes for coffee.
0: Okay.
1: That looks European and fancy. But still, for the value, like, you're getting the same amount of that full mug.
0: Right.
1: You're getting about a mug and a half's worth of firepower.
0: I don't mind getting the shakes after a cup of coffee.
1: Yeah, that's what I'm saying.
0: I'm all right with that.
1: It will give you the shakes.
0: Yeah, it'll get me going.
1: Yeah.
0: But that's the one thing I would say is that their meals, whether it's at a cafe or a restaurant, they're slower. Embrace it, enjoy it.
1: They're
0: talk with your
1: to
0: loved
1: turn
0: ones.
1: Tables. They're not trying to turn tables because they get paid a living wage over there.
0: Yeah, they do.
1: I literally sat. We had three bottles of wine. It was four of us. Three bottles of wine. We sat there for 6 hours.
0: Wow.
1: Zero rush.
0: Yeah.
1: Like, I felt like the waitress left at one point. Like, and she smoked a whole pack of cigarettes outside. You know what I'm saying? Like, and she did not check on us once. She's like, whatever. And she was like, laissez-faire was truly a true phrasing over there.
0: And a lot of the places aren't as expensive as you would think. They're not as expensive. Now, Paris will be expensive if you're going to Paris. A lot of the places aren't expensive. It does occur to me, I'm like, how are the restaurant owners making a living? How are they paying these waiters and waitresses? The food is fantastic. It's delicious, and it's not that expensive. How is this working?
1: Zero inflation and free healthcare.
0: Somehow it works.
1: Yeah,
0: you're right. I guess that's probably true.
1: The local butcher. Once you own land, they don't pay taxes on land after you've bought it once. It's yours for life.
0: Really?
1: Yeah. So it's like a lot of things that are uniquely inherent here in the U.S. Like, they don't pay property taxes. They don't pay health insurance. So you can pay living wages off of that. And then also,
0: interesting,
1: whatever you're raising on your – you're making pure profit off of hogs that you sell. You know, if you're selling cattle, if you're selling produce, right? You're buying them directly from a lot of these farms. So
0: one of us knows a lot more about economics than the other here in the
1: urban and regional planning.
0: Okay.
1: Sociology degree at work, baby.
0: So anyway, we just got
1: Did we talk about football?
0: Yes, we talked about football. We started with it. We started with
1: we're playing
0: about going to Europe.

0: And then my mentioning that I'd been there to the bar, the Steelers bar in Rome, which is very, very cool. And then we started talking about Paris, but then we got off because we're history goober nerds.
1: We are. And we love travel. Both of us are travel nerds, yes. too. So we love seeing the entire world, and we've both been a lot of places. So
0: we will dispense more information as we get closer to France. But I would say, go. If you have the opportunity, if it's going to be anything like Dublin, yes, they speak a different language. Be respectful of that, and you will find...
1: Just try.
0: You will
1: That's
0: find that
1: want.
0: The people are a lot nicer than they're purported to be if you give it the old college try.
1: Bonjour goes a long way.
0: Absolutely.
1: Merci goes a long way.
0: Yes, totally. Right. Yeah. That's exactly right.
1: It's the only two words I know. My wife took French. I took Spanish. So
0: right.
1: I'm like out of my depth, and I tried, and they just appreciated the try.
0: They will stop you, and then they will speak English to you, because they all speak English, but they would like you to try first.
1: Yeah,
0: right.
1: That's exactly.
0: Right.
1: Don't assume.
0: So
1: don't assume.
0: This travel advice brought to you free by Max Starks and Rob King, the In the Locker Room travel duo. Yes, we're going to talk more about football, but we're looking forward to that. So what we've been doing the first 3 days here in the locker room, and we're in that acclimation period, so there's not a ton going on the field, but they are ramping up. And so we're sort of getting you caught up and getting ourselves back caught up on what went on in the offseason. So we've talked about Mike Tomlin retiring, Mike McCarthy coming in, Aaron Rodgers coming back, the contract extensions, the guys in the pup list. But that this event in France, it's a big
1: deal.
0: Off-season announcement. It's a big deal, man. It's going to be really, really cool.
1: And back-to-back years.
0: Yes.
1: Because remember, the last time they went was, 2014 or something like that?
0: It's been a while.
1: 2013, maybe? It's been a minute, and to go back-to-back years, and you're also opening new markets. It's not like we're going to Mexico City,
0: right,
1: where we've gone, where the NFL goes for years on years, or we're going to Germany, where the NFL's already kind of planted its flag. Like, we're taking the flag there and planting it for the NFL, right? We planted it in Ireland. We planted. Now we're going to plant it in France. There's a different atmosphere in frenetic injury because it hasn't been done before, which is a really cool aspect of this.
0: Well, the ambassador and the flag football that he had that he started in the backyard of the ambassador's residence in
1: beautiful lawn
0: in Dublin.
1: There.
0: Yeah, I mean, hey, we got a great lawn, and it's so great.
1: It looks like a football field.
0: Let's put a football field in there, man. Come on, Dublin.
1: Yeah.
0: Come on, Ireland. Let's get up to speed. By the way, I think you might. I know, but I don't have any insight. But my guess is that you're going to be able to put that Spanish to good use at some point on a Steelers trip.
1: Oh, I think so.
0: That'd be a guess on my part. I think they're aren't they working on a stadium down there?
1: They finished it because it was for World Cup. So the stadium's done now. But the Cardinals are going down to play this year.
0: Okay.
1: And that because we went to France. I think we would have been in Mexico City had we not gotten the France card.
0: Uh-huh.
1: So I think next year would be our Mexico City trip.
0: We don't know that, but we're just guessing. So
1: we have an extra home game. Just saying.
0: The quarterback position is going to be a huge topic of conversation. You're going to hear from Will Howard. We're going to tell you what Mike McCarthy said about the quarterback position as well as we dive a little less travel and a little more football when we continue here in the locker room on the Steelers Audio Network.
2: Bumper to bumper on I-70 westbound from Taylorstown to Claysville. A 45-minute delay as crews are working on a cleanup from an earlier crash. Parkway East outbound a bit heavy. Oakland to the Squirrel Hill Tunnel. Parkway West inbound slows. Green Tree to the Fort Pitt Tunnel. Brandon Joseph, Total Traffic.
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12: It's going to be a really nice day. Sunny, pleasant, high of 85. Partly cloudy skies expected tonight, but mostly cloudy overnight, dropping to 63. Cloudy skies expected on Saturday with a high of 83. Showers and thunderstorms on Sunday with a high of 79.
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18: And welcome back in the locker room here on the Steelers Audio Network from St. Vincent College in Latrobe. Another beautiful day. Football practice has come and gone already. The team practicing without helmets today. And so they will start to get the pads on and do some hitting. Momentous day tomorrow. I believe that's tomorrow when that starts. And then tomorrow also the Steelers Hall of Honor.

0: will this year's class will be introduced. So that's going to be exciting. Lots of fun stuff happening up here tomorrow. But a lot of stuff happening in this off season, kind of getting you caught up as we're going to, you know, then be in lockstep with what's going on the field and during the practices. But there's just so much happening. And of course, everybody knows, you know, Mike McCarthy comes in and he's got that reputation of developing young quarterbacks. He had one that he inherited in Will Howard. He has another one in Drew Aller, who the Pirates are the Steelers selected with a draft choice this year. So you got two young quarterbacks trying to develop them. You know, can you do both? That's been a big question. How do you play these guys? You know, Will Howard hasn't played in a while since the national championship game. Mike McCarthy was asked about that this morning. Said, what can you do? You move on and you go. So the quarterbacks. And is there an heir apparent to Aaron Rodgers is going to be a massive story in the preseason. It's probably going to peak during the preseason because if all things go well, you're not going to see a whole lot of either one of these guys during the regular season. So, but let's hear from one of those guys now, and that is Will Howard talking about his experience thus far.
1: How's Kent going so far for you?
2: Pretty good. You know, day two, we're just, you know, taking it day by day, trying to get better every day and maximize all the reps that I get.
1: What's the competition been like between you guys? I mean, McCarthy's really stressed. You know, you've got to make sure to get the starter ready, get Aaron ready. But between the rest of you guys, what's the competition been like and how you guys are making each other good too?
2: I mean, I don't think it's any different than any other year. You know, you're always competing, and especially in this league, you know, you're always competing to keep a job and to get on the field. And, you know, every opportunity you get, you got to maximize. And, you know, I think at the end of the day, it's, you know, we have a great room and we enjoy spending time together. And you know, it's not a toxic competition or anything. You know, it's all out of love, and we're all trying to make the Pittsburgh Steelers better and make each other better. And I think at the end of the day, that's what competition brings out of you is it brings out the best.
3: What did you see in the first 2 minutes of
2: Yeah, no, he's, I mean, we talk about one of the best two-minute quarterbacks to ever play the game. You know, just watching the way he operates and you know, the things he does at the line of scrimmage and also, you know, the things he does in the huddle. You know, I can always take some notes from that and always trying to learn from that guy.
3: And how do you assess your shot at?
2: I mean, obviously didn't finish well.
3: Yeah. What'd you see on that play?
2: The guy picked it off. Over the middle of the field.
4: Well, as a quarterback, I mean, when we heard Mike talk today about his six pillars of Steelers football, how much does that have to resonate with you, and how much do you have to communicate that yourself when you're running the team?
2: Yeah, I mean, you know, being a, you know, in the quarterback position, you're kind of thrust into that leadership role. You have to be a leader. And, you know, obviously trying to follow suit with Aaron and keep everything the same that Coach McCarthy's saying, you know, I really love what he's brought and love the culture that he's trying to instill in us. He's really trying to take, you know, the blue collar, the grit of the city of Pittsburgh and kind of instilling that into this team. And you know, the six pillars all reflect that. And I think just every day trying to embody that as a person and as a team and trying to, you know, bring guys along. You know, I think it's really important.
3: Will you continue to be surprised or amazed by
2: Yeah, no, absolutely. I mean, just sitting in meetings with him and, you know, with Tom and Ange and Aaron, obviously, you know, you can pick up something at least every single day. And, you know, I'm just trying to, you know, pick one little thing up every day, get better every single day and learn as much as I can, because this is a big, you know, I know I haven't played yet in the NFL and I still have a lot to learn. You know, as obviously I have, you know, 1 year under my belt, but, you know, I'm just trying to pick up every little thing that I can.
4: You know, Will, as you work with this offense, how do you feel that it fits your skill set?
2: I think it fits it really well, honestly. It kind of reminds me, you know, of the system I ran at Ohio State. It really does. And, you know, just the attention to detail and the footwork and the reads, progressions, the different kinds of progressions and plays. You know, when I got to Ohio State, like, Coach Day harped on every little thing. And then, you know, getting here last year was, you know, a little different, but, you know, it was still very detail oriented, but Mike is, you know, even more, like, he is to you know, the step and to the, you know, he has names for every step in the drop. Like, it's super detailed. Now I just think it fits my play style, and it really enhances my ability to play from the pocket, you know, better.
1: Given what happened last year, how much of the description to get that game action, the first game action?
2: I mean, you know, us football players, it's like,

0: you can practice as much as you want, and practice is huge, and practice is, you know, where the work is done. But, you know, the real reward, and, you know, talks about, we play for free on Sundays. That's the fun part, you know. And, you know, for me, I haven't played in a real football game since the national championship. So, you know, I'm just, you know, God willing, staying healthy and getting myself ready for those preseason games, because I just can't wait to get back out there with the live bullets and you know, just step into the fire again, because that's why we play this game.
1: Do you have a moment in a meeting that stands out to you, like a fun moment?
0: Yeah, I mean, no, that's a good question. You know, I think it's really cool when, especially like when we come off of, you know, we did this last year too, you know, coming off of a break or coming off of, you know, the off season, just sitting back and talking about what we did in the off season and like, hey, what was your highlight of the off season and sharing that stuff. And, you know, just hearing about each other's lives outside of football, you know, I think that just brings us closer together. And, you know, even hearing like Ange and Tom and what they were doing over the off season, and, you know, it just brings a human element into it a lot. And we have a lot of fun, and it's been a good time.
2: So, look, you know, we know that competition, we've talked about this a lot over the last couple of days, and trying to get other guys better and having a good attitude about it is good. And just to hear right off the top of that, Will Howard saying it's not a toxic competition. Yeah. It's really, really important for a team.
3: I mean, I think when you hear that, that's almost the best thing that you could wish for in a competitive environment. It's not toxic, right? And you probably ask yourself, what does toxic look like in a room if there's a competition? Withholding information, mm-hmm. not talking, having side conversations, not being with the group or being very tight-lipped on information, and not being able to have open dialogue, especially when you hear who's in that room. Mm-hmm. I mean, let's just digest that. All the names that he named in there, right? Coach McCarthy's in there. Angelico's in there. Arth is in there. And then it's the four quarter. That's seven people in a quarterback room.
2: Yeah.
3: Right?
2: Yep.
3: So the amount of football knowledge that's being disseminated in that space, and let's not discount what Mason Rudolph has gone through.
2: Mm-hmm.
3: Right? A guy who's, we can call a journeyman because he's been to more than one place, and he came back and he's won games for you. He's been to the playoffs. Like, Aaron's not the only one that's had that type of experience. He's had the most success at that experience, but that's a lot for two young guys essentially starting at square one. Like, Will Howard was here for a year, but he wasn't an active participant. And, you know, you have him and Aller looking at these guys. There's a lot to glean. And like you said, as long as I can learn one little thing better, I can take one thing away from the day better, it's going to make me a better player. And I think that's the cool thing about it. And they're open with conversation. They're open with dialogue. You know, they even talk about how, you know, McCarthy and Aaron go at each other like an old married couple, right? Because mm-hmm. they've got 13 years of experience together.
2: Right.
3: So that's something that's really cool to see. And you can see, you can project yourself in the future on how things can go. But I think having all of that just makes for a better environment for all parties.
2: And by the way, you know, Mason Rudolph, I think, has gotten big time kudos for being a great teammate. So not only is he a valuable guy that can come in and give you an opportunity to win games, but the kind of guy that'll, you know, there are certain guys who, you know, can bust on the star player.
3: Yeah.
2: And most guys can't, and most guys wouldn't dare. And some guys can occasionally do it and pull it off. Some guys can do it in a bad way, and then it's like, next thing you know, you're at being told to clear out your locker.
3: Yeah.
2: Other guys can do it in a way.
3: Yeah.
2: other guys can do it in a way that brings everybody together.
3: Yeah.
2: I don't know how much Mason does of that, but I do know that I've just heard he's a really, really good teammate, and keeps everybody in a good headspace. I guess that's probably that's the term that would, you know, without really knowing the ins and outs of what that means, but keeps you in a good headspace.
3: Keeps things loose, right?
2: Yeah,
3: in a tense environment, you know, he's the guy that's kind of like the mediator, the go-between, right? Because he's going to be eyes and ears for Aaron from the sidelines. And then he's also the guy that can disseminate the information to the young guys, right? You know, because you always say backup quarterback's the clipboard guy, right?
2: Right.
3: You know, and he's the one that's keeping track of things. Well, he can relay that information. Plus, he also is going to be talking to the coaches. He's going to be right next to the coaches. So I think he's a good middleman because he has that working knowledge. He has experience.

0: but he also knows what his role is. He's not trying to usurp the king, right?
1: Right.
0: You know, he's there. He's like, hey, I'm good with being in the role that you define for me. I'm really good at that. Another guy I think was excellent at that during his time, Charlie Batch.
1: Yes. Yep. I was thinking of the same thing.
0: Same exact type of deal. He's not trying to take Ben's job, but he's also trying to make Ben's job easier.
1: Right.
0: And he's the one that if things go awry, you know, you're not going to want to necessarily talk to a coach if he hasn't played. I want to talk to the player that also sees it, but he still can act like a coach. And that's what Charlie was for Ben for so many years. And I think that's what you kind of see developing with Mason. Regardless of whoever is coming in here, Mason's always kind of been that number two that's been the guy who can be the translator for everybody.
1: Right. And Charlie, of course, came up with his starting experience with the Lions. And you knew that if you put him in there, he was going to give you a chance to win, which gets me to, I think, the topic that everyone's thinking. Well, there's two topics everyone's really thinking about. As far as this quarterback position, the backup quarterback position, we know who the number one is. And we're going to get to both of those questions when we continue in the locker room here on the Steelers Audio Network.
2: It's bumper to bumper on I-70 westbound from Taylorstown to Claysville. Crews working on cleanup from an earlier crash. That's a 45-minute delay. Parkway West inbound slows Green Tree to the Fort Pitt Tunnel. Parkway East outbound heavy Oakland to the Squirrel Hill Tunnel. Brendan Joseph, Total Traffic.
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4: So welcome back inside the locker room here at St. Vincent College, where we're watching the mower working on field number 2. Very quiet out here now, but the weather here has been spectacular for the first 3 days. It remains spectacular today. So we're talking about, you just heard from Will Howard in the last segment, and we've been talking about, you know, the quarterback position. And again, Mike McCarthy asked, hey, are you worried that Will Howard hasn't played since the Ohio State championship game in a real game? Well, what are you going to do about it? Nothing. There's nothing you can do about that.
5: Yeah.
4: And, you know, Mike McCarthy, we went through this yesterday about his background as a quarterback coach, then an offensive coordinator, then, of course, a head coach. You know, he calls it going to quarterback school. By the way, one of the questions I'm going to have to ask him at some point, do you ever graduate from quarterback school? Or are you perpetually a student in quarterback school?
5: Apparently 21 years in, Aaron Rodgers is still a student.
4: Still a student.
5: So there is no ascension level. It's right. Just when you retire, you just stop doing it.
4: He's a very, very, very good student. He's probably in the front of the class.
5: Emeritus.
4: Right?
5: He's probably a TA.
4: Yeah, he's a TA. Yeah. That's a good call. Maybe he's a TA.
5: Yeah.
4: So I think there are two things about this quarterback situation, or actually several things. I said two, but more have cropped up into my mind as we went to commercial break. The first thing I want to ask is just simply, we talked about roster construction yesterday and went through the roster yesterday. I don't like doing it quite this early, but, you know, because he broke a story for us a couple of days ago, Cub reporter Schaefer King wanted me to go over the Steelers roster breakdown and what I thought. So I'm walking the dog, and I got back last night thinking, okay, let's go through the 53. What is it going to look like? And, you know, we talked about this yesterday. I think to me, and we'll see, the two of the biggest places on the roster where, you know, if everybody stays healthy, we knock on wood again, big people, which are in high demand in the sport, good big people are going to either, you know, Steelers are going to try to sneak them through on waivers, or they're just going to have to be released. I just don't see how you can keep, if everybody stays healthy, the number of quality big guys they have. Can they keep 4 quarterbacks? I just can't see how they can do it, Max.
5: I don't either. I mean, the reason why they were able to kind of sneak Will Howard through is because they were able to IR him.
4: Right.
5: That's how you're able to keep him. Because I think if he wasn't injured, you had to make a decision and you might have lost him potentially if you put him out there in free agency. Mm-hmm. Injury is really the only way I see that you can keep 4. There's no other way on an active roster, especially when you just talked about it. The largest concentration of your team for like spots, O-line, D-line. It's the most amount of bodies. Literally, you'll have 9 offensive linemen and at least 7 to 8 defensive linemen that you're going to keep. Well, that's 17 guys out of your 53
6: right
5: gone.

0: Right.
1: Right. And then now we still haven't gotten into your receivers, your tight ends, your linebackers, inside, outside, right? Your DBs. You need to keep a lot of DBs too on that roster. I say DB or defensive backfield and defensive line. For the defensive side, it's the largest chunk. Those two groups right there. Then linebacker kind of fills in the middle because you're looking at two deep, but it's two different specialties that you're keeping in that group. So it's a lot of bodies for the big boys that then gets asserted. I mean, you're taking about a third of your roster alone in just that, a little over a third of your roster is just O-line and D-line because of how many positions they take up on a field.
0: Again, I just look at their two deep on the offensive line and think, you know, even if somebody really impresses in camp, like, for example, Stephen Jones is back in camp this year, and he was a guy early on last year, was getting a lot of buzz, kind of like Dylan Cook had the year before. Hey, this guy's got something.
1: Until and that then, third preseason.
0: Yeah,
1: game.
0: Then there was just a fade because these guys, you know, it's a different environment than they're used to or whatever the reason may be.
1: Yeah.
0: But he's in a really intriguing guy. He's back in camp this year now.
1: Physical, strong, too. I mean, he's a guy that you would consider any other circumstance, any other team, he's definitely considered on your top eight tonight. Mm-hmm.
0: Right.
1: Any other situation.
0: You're happy to have him as your ninth guy.
1: Yeah, you're like, oh, crap. Okay, yeah, I would love to have this guy. He's a good locker room guy. He's strong. He's physical. At that guard, he's smart. But you're weighing up against draft picks.
0: Right.
1: You're weighing up against veterans you brought in.
0: Mm-hmm.
1: You also have an ongoing battle for two starting positions on this offensive line.
0: Which we can get to next hour, yes, and because there's more on that this morning, too.
1: Where do you fit in that? And you're the odd man out because now where you're usually a top nine, you're a top 12 guy on this team particularly.
0: Yep.
1: So it's a tough place to be. Like you said, we're going to lose quality guys that are going to go on to start, contribute, and play for other teams.
0: Right.
1: This roster that we're seeing out here, of the 90, I would venture to say we have at least 10 to 11 guys who are going to go elsewhere and play that we're going to have to lose.
0: So, and again, just to reiterate, because we talked about this, and we're going to talk more about the offensive line, so I don't want to get too far into the weeds here because I want to wrap up the quarterback thing, but we talked about this yesterday. Why are we harping on this? Why do we care about that 12th offensive lineman? Well, look who's competing for a starting right tackle spot this year in camp. Dylan Cook. He was not among the nine. He was among the 12 a year ago. He did not make your roster last year, and now they're talking about him starting at right tackle this year. So that's why we look at these things with a great deal of importance. So I agree with you. I can't see him carrying four. Okay? No. So now comes the next question. Aaron Rodgers, of course, is a lock. To me, you've got a team that you're hoping is going to make the playoffs and make some noise when they get there.
1: Correct.
0: So let's say Aaron misses a game. Remember, he missed the Bears game last year. Misses a game or two. 42 years old. Six starting quarterbacks have started a game at that age in NFL history.
1: And let's 17 straight.
0: Right. So if heaven forbid, there's a serious issue that keeps him out for any length of time, you can say that with most teams and most quarterbacks, you're done.
1: Yeah.
0: Season's over. Mm-hmm. Right? I mean, look at the Bengals.
1: Yeah.
0: You lose Joe Burrow, your season's over.
1: And you had to trade for Joe Flacco. That's how bad it was.
0: Your season's done. You're finished. Yeah. It's over. You lose him for eight or nine. You're not making the playoffs. That's just the way it is with most teams. Boy, there's that middle ground where if you're missing somebody for three or four games, don't you want a veteran that can come in, that started in the league, that understands what needs to be done?
1: That's taking your team to the playoffs before?
0: He's literally
1: done it on his resume?
0: We saw Mason Rudolph last year in Chicago, you know, with the Bears team that, as it turned out, was an awfully good Bears team, give him every opportunity to win that game. Did they win the game? No. On the road, they didn't win the game. But, boy, he sure gave him an excellent chance of winning that game.
1: He gave him hell.
0: You know, I think as you look at the roster right now, you have Will Howard, who hasn't played a game since the national championship game.
1: 2 years ago.
0: Right? 2 years ago. You have Drew Aller, who's a rookie who they're trying to rebuild from the ground up. That's what they've talked about doing.
1: And it was injured last year.
0: Right. Injured last year. So you're thinking of a bit of a project there. Well, you're a team, going back to the original premise, built to try to have success in the playoffs.
1: Do you need
0: Mason Rudolph in case that happens? In case somebody misses...

0: three or four games.
1: And I say yes.
0: And Aaron.
1: I say yes right okay. now. As it stands right now. We haven't played any preseason games.
0: Understood.
1: So I haven't seen a single professional throw
0: right.
1: from Will Howard or Drew Aller to give me any confidence yet. But as it stands right now, you have to keep Will Howard.

0: the Steelers had to do from a year ago now this year is answer the question, how do we get 13 minutes better? Because you were still in the game against Houston in the playoffs a year ago until the last 13 minutes of that fourth quarter.
1: It is hard for people to remember that.
0: Yeah.
1: How quickly and badly it unraveled.
0: And it was quick, fast, and in a hurry. That game was a tight game.
1: Yep. 7-6, was it? Or was
0: whatever, set for the longest 10-6, time.
1: 10-6, it was close.
0: Going into it. And you just needed the last 13 minutes of a 60-minute game to go differently, and you're in the second round.
1: Mm-hmm.
0: So that's all they're looking for is 13 minutes better. And
1: it's an interesting way of putting it.
0: Right?
1: Yeah.
0: So that's why I say a Mason Rudolph is a necessity for that as it stands right now. Until I see some fantastic things done in the preseason, I feel like Mason Rudolph has to be your number two.
1: So that is the now, and I agree with you. That's the now.
0: Yeah.
1: Now let's take a step back and gaze into the middle distance. We're not going to eat. You can never gaze into the future in the NFL.
0: Well, if you're the Browns, that's all you do.
1: You have to.
0: Can we trade 4 years in the future draft picks?
1: So I think that you're looking at two guys. So what is the evaluation? First of all, both those guys are going to be evaluated. What's the evaluation process if Mason Rudolph right now from this vantage point is a lock to make the team for the reasons we mentioned? Really good guy in the clubhouse, really good teammate, and a good quarterback that can help you, like Charlie Batch.
0: Yeah,
1: you know, get you 2-2 if Ben's out for four games, right?
0: Yeah,
1: you know, Charlie was never put in a position where he had to start 10 or 12 games for the Steelers, right? Yeah. We don't know how that would have gone, but we do know that again, when teams lose starting quarterbacks, it's usually not for the season. It's usually not a good thing. So you have Mason Rudolph as a true necessity in one possible scenario.
0: Yeah.
1: By the way, it reminds me of the Terminator, one of my all-time favorite movies, One Possible Future. That's one possible future.
0: Or if you're younger like me, you go to Marvel and you go to Avengers Infinity War, and you have Doctor Strange looking at Tony Stark and saying there's just one way.
1: Yes, that's right.
0: That's why you had to give it away.
1: But
0: right?
1: In this one, there's many ways.
0: There's many ways.
1: So thank you for reminding me how much younger you are than me. Very nice of you. So I do love the Terminator. Anyway,
0: it's such a movie.
1: So if you're looking into that middle distance, look at this roster you've built. Look at this solid roster with two tight ends under contract. 9-10 offensive linemen you feel good about, many of whom are under club control beyond this. You just traded for Michael Pittman and drafted Jeremy Bernard, thus solidifying your wide receiver position. So if you just look at it from the offense perspective, you have Dowdle and you have Warren, and then you have, you know, you're going to fill out the rest of the running back class. This is a tremendous situation in which to drop a quarterback. Okay, so let's just extend this further out. You'd like it to be either Will Howard or Drew Aller.
0: Yeah.
1: That would be the ideal scenario, because the other scenario is you got to trade up to get somebody. Okay, so there goes this year's coming. 2027's first. 2028's first, probably. Probably a second round. If the Steelers finish where we think they're going to finish,
0: exactly.
1: Probably a second round pick. Maybe even a player. Thus saying, okay, we're looking in the middle distance, but this group that we're talking about now, you know, things age quickly in the NFL. That group better still be good 2 years from now, because you're not going to have any other way to add to that group, right?
0: No.
1: And then, you know, that quarterback's going to have to grow. So it's a different – if one of these two guys can save you from having to go down that road, that future road
0: – yeah.
1: Boy, you want to look at both of those guys. So now we're back to four quarterbacks again.
0: Back to four quarterbacks, or you're saying somebody's on the trade block.
1: And then how do you ascertain which of those young quarterbacks, if possible, would you like to look at them for a longer period of time?
0: Yeah.
1: Is one of them, do you feel like one of them could be that guy that goes 2-2 in a four-game stretch for you? There's just so...
0: That's what you're going to be projecting in this preseason.
1: It is just, you know, it's a big question. It's bigger, this year is bigger, and I would say far bigger than your normal who's going to be the backup quarterback, do we have a developmental quarterback, because there's just so much more at play. So we're going to continue to dive into this.
0: Yeah.
1: We're also going to talk a little bit about the offensive line. We are overdue for a break, so let's take one now. You are in the locker room with Max Sarks and Rob King. We are coming to you on the Steelers Audio Network.

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1: Ice Cube's Big Three season is heating up. The most competitive basketball league on earth is on CBS this Sunday. Dwight Howard and Coach Nick Young bring the L.A. Riot against Jonathan Simmons and the Houston Brighands in a must-win game for both teams. Then all-time leading Big Three scorer Earl Clark and the DMV Trilogy battle Montrezl Harrell, Coach Dr. J, and the one-seed Chicago Triplets in a must-win game for the Trilogy. 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
1: Ice Cube's Big Three season is heating up. 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
1: And welcome back in the locker room on an absolutely beautiful day. We've had nothing but here at St. Vincent. You know, I wonder if they're actually secretly hoping for one day of rain so they can get that indoor facility.
2: Yeah.
1: Some use. Beautiful,
2: it's beautiful
1: facility.
2: Indoor. Oh, man.
1: I'm not rooting for it. But no. they might be rooting for it. You never know. So we have been talking about the quarterback position. And by the way, Max, you know, we were talking about this during the break. The show continues during the break, right? At least for us. But one thing you pointed out and needs to be underlined, because we talked about it yesterday, but not at the beginning of this talk about the second quarterback. Aaron Rodgers made it clear. This is his final year.
3: Last hurrah.
1: This is my final year. Then DK Metcalf came out and said, hey, never say never. And they went to Aaron Rodgers and said, hey, DK said never say. And he said, no, this is my final year.
3: Never say never, but never.
1: Exactly. It is his final year. And so that brings, you know, listen, you got Ben Roethlisberger in his prime. What do you want? A veteran backup quarterback, and then maybe potentially a third guy who you can develop. Maybe, mm-hmm. Right? That's what you want when you have that established veteran quarterback. Nobody's pulling their hair out in Kansas City over who the third quarterback's going to be.
3: No.
1: Nobody.
3: No.
1: Nobody's pulling your hair out. Hey, is Shane Buechel good enough to be the number three quarterback in Buffalo? Nobody's pulling their hair out, right?
3: No.
1: So, but the Steelers are facing the end of the road with a Hall of Fame quarterback. This is it for Aaron Rodgers. And you're absolutely right to have that sets the framework for why this is such an important
3: evaluation
1: aspect and evaluation going on in this camp.
3: And I think that's what you have to remember, because you know for sure you need one more quarterback next year.
1: Right.
3: If not two.
1: Right.
3: Because of the decision that you make will determine that. And I almost want to say, certainly you're going to need two quarterbacks next year. Because if one of these guys has to go, whether it's Will Howard, whether it's Drew Aller, or maybe it's Mason Rudolph.
1: Right. Yeah.
3: Like I said, as it stands today, no pass is thrown in a professional game-like environment. It goes to Mason Rudolph.
1: Yes.
3: But we will have three preseason games to evaluate and speculate what we can see in the future. Was it enough that we can trust a guy to be in that number two role?
1: Mm-hmm.
3: That's going to be – so we have three quarterbacks kind of on the chopping block, you know, to borrow a Tomlinism here, as in the McCarthy era, three dogs, two bones.
1: Mm-hmm. Yeah.
3: In this situation. So knowing that you're going into next year without Aaron Rodgers and possibly one of these other quarterbacks, you're going to need two quarterbacks next year. But the question is, do I have to go get them high early, or can I wait and get them in the third round or later, like we did with Drew Aller and Will Howard? That's what the question is going to be. And what free agent is going to be available?
1: Yeah, I think if you make the decision that, let's just say for argument, well, just say one of the two. And it would seem from everything that they've talked about, even though he hasn't played in a while, that Will Howard, you know, he's been through, yes, it was a different coach, but he's been through training camp and he has all that other stuff. They're not talking about rebuilding Will Howard's mechanics like they were with Drew Aller. And again, I don't know how quickly that will come along, if it will come along, for Drew Aller, and what the upside might be once it does. But it feels like, you know, Will Howard could be is he the guy that's closer to being the approximation of Mason Rudolph now? That does that allow you to make a trade if that's the case? Now, if you do that, then potentially you could go into next year with two quarterbacks, with Aller and Howard, then you'd only need one quarterback. But the biggest question is, you know, it is one of those positions where, you know, it's true at the quarterback position. It's probably true at the goalie position in hockey. You know, sometimes if you have two guys

0: it means you don't have any, right?
1: Mm-hmm. Yeah.
0: Well, we got two guys. Well, if you had one, that's all you need, you know?
1: Yeah,
0: exactly. You know, two guys, you can't play two quarterbacks at once. It's not wide receiver. It's not edge rusher. Unless you can only play
1: the,
0: one.
1: Unless you're the early, late 90s, early 2000s Florida Gators, bunning gun.
0: With
1: Rex Grossman, Jesse Palmer,
0: oh, okay.
1: Doug Johnson, and Jesse
0: yeah.
1: Palmer. Like, yeah. We went two quarterback yeah. early on in my college. I was like, holy crap. I was like, okay, one series is Jesse, one series is Rex. But that's bygone era.
0: And it was college.
1: And it was college.
0: Different. So I think that could be hedging your bets for next year. But what does that do for this year? Mason Rudolph is an awfully nice security blanket to have. Under
1: super warm, cozy.
0: Yes, under fuzzy. Certain circumstances, yeah. he could wind up being one of the most valuable players you have on your roster.
1: Yeah,
0: right. It's hard to imagine this year one of those other young guys having that mantle, having the guy that comes in and saves your season because of what he can do over X amount of stretch until you get your future Hall of Famer back. Now, one of those guys might be that, but right now, before camp starts. That is
1: zero indication.
0: It is a projection.
1: Long shot projection.
0: Gazing into the middle distance. That's gazing into the middle distance.
1: That's the great beyond.
0: It is the great beyond. It really does make this, it makes it a really fascinating discussion, in my opinion.
1: It does.
0: And a fascinating camp to watch.
1: And I think that's why it's one of the lead storylines, right, that we have going into this camp is what does QB look like knowing that there is no future with AR, right?
0: Yeah.
1: Because that's essentially why you went and got Drew Aller in the third round, because you mm-hmm. didn't know already, but now you do know, and you have to plan ahead, so it makes the Drew Aller pick look that much smarter in the moment, because you don't know who the future guy is going to be.
0: Right.
1: And there's no tangible stats to weigh against for who the future starter is going to be.
0: Yeah. And this is the time of year in which Will Howard or Drew Aller can plant that seed in the minds of the coaching staff and the front office of the Pittsburgh Steelers that says, I'm the guy, plant me now, because I'm going to be the one that's going to be bearing fruit next season and for many seasons beyond. Because let's face it, you go from look what I've done to, hey, can I hold the clipboard this quarter? Because, you know, can I take over as the backup this quarter? Because you're not going to see the field. If everything goes well, you won't see the field. It's going to be very difficult for you to get reps in practice, right? Mm-hmm. So let's go into one scenario. You keep Aaron Rodgers, you keep Mason Rudolph. You are now the third quarterback, whether it's Will Howard or Drew Aller. You've shown a lot during the preseason camp. You've really shined, okay? Guess what you're not doing? You're not taking any snaps during the season because they're all going to Aaron Rodgers or Mason Rudolph. Now, it's a little different if one of these guys, the younger guys, emerges as the second. At least he'll get some snaps in practice.
1: And, you know, that veteran off day that Aaron will probably get during the week, you'll get a little bit more of a workload than you normally would to get ready for it. But you're right. You're going to get strictly practice squad reps. If you're
0: right.
1: A third-string quarterback.
0: Yes.
1: Emergency third.
0: Right.
1: So to speak. You're going to dress on game day. You're going to be on the sidelines, you know, and you're going to be ready to go if we get down to that. We get to a Brock Purdy situation, right?
0: Right.
1: Yeah. Where you're down to your third-string quarterback. But you're right. I mean, how much will you see? So that's why these three preseason games where Aaron is not going to play.
0: Right.
1: Like, Aaron had to play last season because Will got injured right before the preseason game started. And then you had, what, Aluakun. That was in, and you're like, nah, let's just go ahead and get Aaron a couple of ceremonial snaps, and then let's have Mason play the majority, and then we'll put him at the end because Will was unavailable with the hand injury. This year, you're not going to have that excuse, and you're going to get probably extended list. Like, Mason's probably not going to get – he'll probably get more ceremonial practice reps.
0: Yeah.
1: And then you'll have most – two-thirds of this game will be played by both the rookies – going back and forth and making sure that they get an equal split by the time we get through the third preseason game of I can now have an apples-to-apples comparison. 80 pass attempts or whatever through three games or 50 pass attempts where I can actually put them side by side and say, okay, this is what they look like against comparable competition. Now we have to make a decision.
0: Right. And they're also getting

0: getting more practice reps now than they're going to get during the season two in preparation for those games. Talking about the two young guys, there's going to be days where Aaron Rodgers isn't going to do much of anything. If he might not even practice. Mm-hmm. In fact, the indications seem to be there are days he won't practice.
1: Pitch count.
0: And he likes practicing, so they're going to have to tell him, no, you don't get to practice today. So yeah. Mason would run with the first, and the other two guys would split duties with the second, and giving them more snaps.
2: And the way they run these practices out here, so if people are – if you're driving back home from catching the mock game today, they ran two fields full go the entire time, alternating quarterbacks. So field one had Mason and Aaron splitting reps. Field two had Aller and Howard splitting reps. Normally, that would have been everybody on one field, and you've been rolling through three different teams, and then it would have been a dissemination of snaps. Here, they got double the amount of snaps they probably would have gotten mm-hmm. in a Mike yeah. Tomlin training camp. So
0: right.
2: they're already getting more opportunities to get ready for these games. So I expect that to kind of be the pace through camp. And then when we get to the preseason games, like you said, no Aaron playing in any of these preseason games. It could be Mason running the first team reps with the first team unit for a first couple series or two. And then the rest of it, it's the rookie showcase.
0: Yeah. And you are going to be faced with an interesting decision. In an ideal world, you're going to have these three training camp practices and then maybe a little bit of rep work during the season. Hopefully not much. Again, hopefully nothing happens with Aaron. And, you know, again, if they keep Mason, now you're that third guy. Maybe if Aaron's out for a week or two, or, you know, maybe even, you know, wrap up a playoff berth and Aaron sits it, then now finally you get some practice. Whatever the case is that gets you from here where you're going to get a bulk of work to January or hopefully beyond, in which you're not going to get a lot of work, at some point your staff and your scouts, and there's self-scouting that goes on a little bit as well, has to make the determination, okay, draft's upcoming. Do we have our quarterback or not? And by the way, in an ideal world, you're going to make a decision on a guy who has not taken a snap in a game since a preseason game in August. And you're going to have
2: in
0: to
2: an ideal world, yes.
0: You're going to have to ascertain then, is this the guy?
2: Because he's a flyer.
0: Is he hopefully more than that? Because supposedly, again, this last draft class was supposed to be great. Is he the guy? Because if he is the guy, we're not going to trade up all these draft picks. It's going to hamstring our ability to draft in years to come, 4 years to come. We are going to use those to enhance the roster we already have in place.
2: And to build around that guy.
0: Right, and to continue to build around that guy. Or do we need to just go all in? And you're going to have to, listen, it might be, you're hoping it's not obvious in a bad way, right?
2: Yeah.
0: Boy, exactly. We looked at training camp and, you're hoping yeah. that these are going to be interesting debates that are happening in February where the team's like, what are we going to do?
2: Well, and competitive. You want to make sure there's competitive throughout this process and through training camp to where it's like, man, these guys are both so good and they have so much potential.
0: Oh,
2: neck
0: absolutely.
2: Neck. That's the best case scenario that you
0: yes.
2: want. If you're going and, A, there is a clear-cut winner of the two young guys, if that's the way you choose to go, you're like, okay, we got the guy that's going to be the future, but now who's the next guy after that, right? Who's going to be your third and fourth guy in this process? That's what's going to be the next phase of that.
0: And the other thing, is, by the way, Wes Euler arriving with presents.
2: I mean, Wes Euler is just he is the Santa Claus of cafeteria.
0: I'm trying to eye it, but yours are in containers.
2: Yeah,
0: I'm trying to decide whether my smoothie might be worth trading for whatever you got in there.
2: Oh, I have soup. So
0: you have soup?
2: You know. Yeah. So okay. You either choose cold or hot. That's okay. Really the only differential.
0: So I do think it makes it, again, to recap, because Aaron is retiring. Because you still want to win games this year.
2: Yeah.
0: Because you're hoping one of these guys is your future quarterback. And let's add this. Because if you think that guy is Drew Aller and he still needs that development time that you've talked about ad infinitum, that's another layer on top of it. Like, okay, are we betting on the future now in August?

0: faster? How quickly can he accept? All of these things make this a much, much bigger story than it might. Even though it's, everyone always wants to make it a big story, this year really, really is a big story for the Steelers.
1: You know what makes it the easiest?
0: What?
1: You know how we could quell all this?
0: How?
1: Somebody goes on IR.
0: How's your ankle? It feels great. How's your ankle? It feels great. How's your ankle? What kind of hurts?
2: Not
0: that you do that, but
2: That would make life a lot easier for a lot of people making decisions. That's not us.
0: No.
2: But like you said, all things equal, this is going to be a huge evaluation year at that position group, because this year, more than years past, it's heavily weighted because you know there's not a what if.
0: Right.
2: With the starting quarterback position. It's when. We haven't got – it's not an if. It's now fully a when. These guys will need to really show can they or can't they be. And you're going to get a different sample size to have to grade that on and take that into next year.
0: Big ramifications potentially for this year and definitely for next year. It makes it a much more important situation than normal. So we have much to get to. We wanted to circle back a little bit on the offensive line because of some things that Mike McCarthy said this morning. Also, the practice, no helmets out there, and you know, people wondering what kind of practice this is going to be. Mike McCarthy had some words of assurance for fans out there. We're going to tell you all about that when we continue in the locker room here on the Steelers Audio Network.
3: It's an hour plus delay on I-70 westbound, Taylorstown to Claysville. We have one lane blocked as crews are cleaning up from an earlier crash. Parkway east inbound, heavy Edgewood, Swissvale to the Squirrel Hill Tunnel. Again, County Jail to the Fort Pitt Bridge. Outbound slows Oakland to the Squirrel Hill Tunnel. Brendan Joseph, Total Traffic.
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11: It's going to be a really nice day. Sunny, pleasant, high of 85. Partly cloudy skies expected tonight, but mostly cloudy overnight, dropping to 63. Cloudy skies expected on Saturday with a high of 83. Showers and thunderstorms on Sunday with a high of 79.
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6: You know, I don't think anybody would say that music bed, and these things are usually like public domain music beds. Like, I don't think anybody would hear that music bed and think AC/DC. But there's just one little moment in the song where it sounds like they're about to break into, TNT by AC/DC. Anyway, one of my observations we will move away from now. So, this morning, Mike McCarthy, I want to get to a couple things here that Mike McCarthy talked about. So they were talking about, no pads and all that. How do you get your team ready? And he said, I don't think I've explained this very well.
7: Right? Because you keep asking.
6: It's going to be physical. Practice will be physical. There's going to be blocking. There's going to be hitting. What there is not going to be is tackling to the ground.
7: The finish.
6: That's what there's not going to be in an effort to cut down on potential injuries.
7: And save guys' legs.
6: Right.
7: You're saving legs. And he talked about the four parts of tackling, right? The pursuit, the approach, the wrap, and the finish. You're going to get the first three. Mm-hmm. You're just not going to get the finish.
6: Did you ever have anybody, again, the terminology is different. The way things are broken down is different. Did you just say that, or did Mike McCarthy say that about the four parts of tackling?
7: No, he said that.
6: Okay.
7: He said that in a press conference. He broke it down.
6: Yeah. It is interesting that everything is broken down in that regard. It's different, isn't it?
7: We kind of said this yesterday. It's a very academic approach mm-hmm. to football.
6: Right.
7: Whereas we talk about a professor and Mike Tomlin, Mike McCarthy comes in as a teacher.
6: Right.
7: Teacher's foundational. Says things plainly. They want you to understand it so that it becomes a reaction. A professor is more philosophical. It's mm-hmm. more abstract. And
6: right.
7: You have to kind of dig through the philosophy to find the actual concrete application. Here, it's like when you go into a kindergarten classroom, right?
6: Right.
7: The ABCs are on the board. The cursive, well, not so much anymore, as I saw on a clip the other day. Not everybody can read cursive anymore.
6: Oh, my goodness.
7: It's very sad for this generation.
6: Yes.
7: But your cursive letters are on the board. Your numbers are on the board. And how to draw the numbers, right? They have the little arrows that show you which goes first.
6: Dotted lines.
7: And
6: sure.
7: Dotted lines. And remember the brown paper with the blue and the red lines?
6: You
7: had to learn how to write.
6: That's right.
7: That's what Mike McCarthy is. He's that little brown piece of paper with the blue and the red lines. Whereas you get to Mike Tomlin, it was a college-ruled white sheet of paper that was blank.
6: Yeah.
7: Figure it out, right?
6: Right.
7: But I'm going to give you what you need to do, but I'm not going to spell it out

0: plainly. This one is uppercase, lowercase, right? It's all writing all the letters of the alphabet, all 26 of them, lowercase and uppercase, and figuring it out. And he doesn't, he wants to be as transparent, as clean as possible, so there's no room for interpretation about what he wants. And I think that's where it's a lot different. That's like I said, breaking down the four parts of a tackle, talking about the philosophy behind why he does what he does, explaining that there's more cameras on the field, explaining the tempo behind it, what, you know, recall versus install. Like, and he tells the media this so that now not only do we know on the broadcast side of it, but also the mass media knows and the mass public knows and the fans know, this is why I'm doing what I'm doing. You don't have to guess. I'm going to tell you plainly what I want to happen.
1: And a lot of stressing on fundamentals, a lot of that.
0: And details. You know,
1: so there's a beloved coach in Penguins history, Badger Bob Johnson. Little tiny tape-to-tape passes, and all the players are like, this is what we did when we were in Pee Wee. And then they grew to embrace it. They grew to enjoy it. They grew to love it, and he was a beloved figure. So that was one of the things. Yes, on the fundamentals, but it is not, you know, for fans out there, oh, it's going to be Camp Sharman, it's going to be so soft. No. It's going to be – he wants it to be physical. He just doesn't want tackling to the ground.
0: He doesn't want injuries.
1: That will eliminate certain drills. It's going to eliminate certain things.
0: Goal line is going to be a lot tougher.
1: Yep, that's right. So there's going to be, and inevitably, well, you hope not, but usually there's one or two guys who get a little zealous.
0: I mean,
1: and that,
0: it's the nature.
1: We put that much pushing and shoving going on.
0: You put 90 test tubes of testosterone on the same place that with constant collisions, there's going to be some testiness.
1: Mm-hmm.
0: And you throw in a little bit of heat, a little heating element, a little catalyst out there,
1: right?
0: You're going to get reactions.
1: Maybe a little talk. Yeah, you thought you could tackle me. Oh, I'm going to tackle you.
0: Chirp, tap, reaction. That's what it is. Chirp, tap, reaction.
1: So it is not going to be... there's going to be hitting in camp. So for those people that think, all right, there's not going to be hitting in camp, where have we come to? There's going to be hitting in camp.
0: Thud.
1: He was asked about the value of guys like Spencer Anderson and Dylan Cook. And he gave a really good answer about this because he was talking about the fact that, yes, they're extremely valuable because they have the flexibility to play a number of positions. Wonderful. That's great. But he also said, but they're also competing for starting jobs.
0: Yeah, and they're competing for one position. I know they're pretty good at multiple, but they're competing for one.
1: Right. You don't want to be, you know, sort of, you know, damned by versatility.
0: Yeah.
1: Oh, you're so versatile. You're more valuable not playing. Wait, what?
0: What? What do you mean? What do you mean?
1: Yeah,
0: not
1: I want to play.
0: No, I want to be in every snap.
1: Right. So I thought that was very interesting. A lot of praise for those guys in both regards, right? And right now, they're running with the ones.
0: They are running the ones on the right side.
1: Right.
0: You know, we were watching the mock game today, and not even shells, just shirts and hats. And they took all the reps with the ones. And Broderick Jones and Iannatchur, Dunker, Hoffman, everybody else was on the other
1: McCallum,
0: field.
1: McCollum.
0: Yeah, McCollum was on the other field.
1: Yep.
0: And so it was very clear. It's Troy, Mason, Zach, Spence, and Dylan that are getting first crack at the starting job.
1: Think about that second unit you just said.
0: Yeah.
1: Like, there are probably teams out there that would say, look, we have an all-pro left guard or whatever, but if I got to take my starting five, including that all-pro, and trade him for that starting five, I would do it. And I'm talking about
0: that backup
1: second
0: five.
1: Unit.
0: That backup five,
1: I'm talking about... the two first round tackles.
0: Yeah.
1: The guy who every stat was better when Brock Hoffman was on the field for the Dallas Cowboys last year.
0: Mm-hmm.
1: Now he comes in here and he can play for you. Jennings Dunker, who you just spent a third round pick on. The third round picks often turn into starting guards.
0: Hot Cheeto, baby.
1: Ryan McCollum has done a very credible job when called upon. Hasn't been called upon that often, but when called upon to play.
0: When Zach was out. Zach got injured.
1: That's a
0: step right on in.
1: That's your second team offensive
0: line. I mean,
1: line
0: think
1: right
0: about
1: now.
0: That. You just named on that second team four guys out of the five that have starting experience.
1: Yep.
0: That's not a bad place to be.
1: No.
0: For all intents and purposes. And like I said, whoever doesn't win that battle of

0: the other three outside of the starting five is going to go start somewhere else. Because I guarantee you, Cincinnati is looking at guys that are in our camp. Cleveland is looking at guys who are in our camp. Think about how much resources was spent this offseason in Cleveland to rebuild that entire offensive line from the ground up. You get guys that you can go and work with that could come in. And there's plenty of other teams, I'm sure, that would want some guys from our team. Like you said, if you had to do a full hockey line change of guys, that number two unit can go start for a lot of teams in the NFL right now.
1: Yep.
0: Houston Texans. Do you think they might want some of those guys? Abso-freaking-lutely.
1: Right. And just as a unit, it's impressive. As five guys.
0: Yeah.
1: You know, like you said, three guys with starting experience, a first-round pick, your first-round pick this year, and a third-round pick this year.
0: Yeah.
1: That's impressive.
0: That's impressive. Second-teamers. Yep.
1: So the other thing I wanted to, again, get to with Mike McCarthy that he talked about this morning, Asante Samuel Jr.
0: Yeah.
1: And singled out, well, asked about and then praised rather effusively by Mike McCarthy. You know, and again, let's do a quick little rewind here. We're going into last offseason. Before people realize the severity of the neck injury, you had this neck injury.
0: The same one.
1: That Asante Samuel had, Asante Samuel Jr. And Mike McCarthy said, yeah, I coached against his dad. Asante Samuel Jr., he was a top 25 free agent.
0: Yeah.
1: Right?
0: Yep.
1: Hey, this is a starting cornerback in the NFL that you have a chance to go get. Well, he has a neck surgery, and, you know, the Steelers did a lot of. What's that?
0: Pro Bowl cornerback.
1: Right. Steelers did a lot of due diligence on him. And, you know, Mike McCarthy said physical, great ball skills. Said, hey, if I had a he's been talking about this flag football thing. If I had a flag football team, he might play offense for me.
0: Yeah.
1: He's that good as far as the ball skills. And, boy, is that a comforting guy. If you get Asante Samuel back to where he was when he was a top 25 guy and they were able to sign him for not that huge of a contract, and now all of a sudden you have Jamel Dean and our buddy Matt Williamson did a great breakdown of the cornerback position and where guys ranked on coverage skills. And Joey Porter Jr. was ninth in the NFL. Very, very good. Number one in the NFL, Jamel Dean.
0: Same, yeah.
1: And then you had a Pro Bowler to that mix, and then you had a third rounder to that mix, and you have Brandon Echols in the slot behind Jalen Ramsey. But to hear that sort of praise for Asante Samuel Jr. was head-turning. Because he didn't get a chance really last year. He didn't get much of a chance at all.
0: He came in. Remember, he came in mid-season.
1: Yeah,
0: he
1: late was, season. I think maybe it was mid-season. I thought it was later.
0: Mid to late. Probably last third of the season.
1: Okay.
0: And, you know, had to play spot duty. But like you said, the flashes were there. But we already had our established guys already playing. And it was kind of like, okay, this is a nice comfort to know that if anything goes wrong, we got him in the wing. Mm-hmm. But now you're looking at him. You get full training camp to really look at him. And like you said, we've already got three guys out, right? We got Kent, Ramsey, and Porter out right now. So he's getting an extended look, and he's looking fantastic at it. It's like, man, you go into the season like, man, if I have four corners, I'm in a good place. I'm in a really good place. And
1: that's a luxury.
0: That is a super luxury. And we're not even talking about the secondary guys that are the safety positions, which is also super deep.
1: Yeah. I mean, a lot of teams are groping for two quality outside starting potential starting guys.
0: And they're not even asked for lockdown.
1: What's that?
0: They're not even asked for lockdown. I just need a guy who can cover two.
1: Right, that's
0: but
1: right.
0: We have Jamel Dean is a lockdown corner. Joey Porter Jr. is a lockdown corner. Asante Samuel, potentially a lockdown corner. And then you're throwing in the rest of the mix, right? You're throwing in a Dalen Everett. We're throwing in all these different guys that have the potential, but that is a super, super luxurious position to be in.
1: Yeah, and again, we talk about positions, of course, quarterback. Of course, we get that. You know, there's this notion now that, you know, you don't need to spend high picks on draft choices for running backs because you can find guys who are running back. Clearly, you'd like to have, you know, a good, solid group of wide receivers. We've seen how difficult that position has been to fill for the Steelers. But big human being.

0: dudes, you know, edge rushers, corner. I mean, that's
1: strong D tackles.
0: Again, Max, I look at this team and I don't want to oversell my own excitement level, but I mean,
1: it's okay to be excited.
0: That large people on offensive line, large people on defensive line, quality starters with depth at cornerback. Yeah. That's a pretty quality depth at edge rusher, and quality depth at edge rusher. That's a pretty good place to start, Max.
1: Yeah, and once again, Mike McCarthy came to a team that did not have a bear covered.
0: Right, and he said that.
1: Yeah,
0: I'm not coming to the. Right.
1: Yeah, he's not coming to the Jets.
0: That's right
1: now, right?
0: That's
1: you know what I'm saying? But at the same time, it's a beautiful thing to add those pieces on top of what you already have.
0: Yeah.
1: As opposed to have to go out and just get those pieces and try and put the best team out there on paper. It's like, no, I walked into an established team with established veterans who are homegrown guys and not a bunch of free agents. And we simply added free agents at the places that we felt was necessary to bolster what we already had.
0: Right.
1: There's a difference when you're building on top of the first floor and making a second floor versus trying to create the foundation.
0: Yeah. And then, again, just quickly, I'm going to save that because we've got to take a break about roster construction. We'll dive more into that because I think it's, you know, obviously something that happened in the offseason and something we should dive into and give the time it deserves. And we're going to do that next when we continue in the locker room on the Steelers Audio Network.
2: Stop and go on the Parkway East outbound from Oakland to the Squirrel Hill Tunnel. Inbound slows Forest Hills to the Squirrel Hill Tunnel, then County Jail to the Fort Pitt Bridge. I-70 westbound, bumper to bumper, Taylorstown to Claysville. One lane blocked for cleanup from an earlier crash. That's an hour delay. Brendan Joseph, Total Traffic.
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0: Oh, thanks very much for being with us in the locker room. You know, one of the fun parts about camp is that the locker room just became the drive during that commercial, right? It became the locker drive. Right?
1: Locker drive.
0: The drive room.
1: Yeah, the drive room, whatever you want to
0: call
1: it.
0: We're in their gabbing. Because Matt, so we're in the press box at St. Vincent has 4 separate rooms, right? And the last 2 rooms to our right are reserved for guests of the college to come up and watch practice.
1: The Father Paul crew.
0: Right.
1: The Father Paul crew.
0: The one all the way to the left is the broadcast room where we're sitting now. And the one in the middle is Bob Labriola posts up there. Yeah. There's equipment as guys are going up and down stairs to shoot.
1: Nest.
0: So it's like, so a lot of times I'll stand next to Labs because I like to watch from the vantage point of up here because this is where I'm going to be broadcasting from, up above the field.
1: Correct.
0: But a lot of times I'm trying to be skinny man, you know, standing here looking outside of a window because there's not a ton of room to move around. Well, by this time of day, everybody's gone. Practice
1: it's
0: is
1: just,
0: over.
1: It's just us in here.
0: So Wes is spread
1: the catering
0: out.
1: Department.
0: Wes has got a booth. Matt Williams has got a booth. And we just spent the whole time doing another segment of our show off camera talking.
1: Our locker room knows no bounds.
0: It knows no bounds. It's fun to talk with the guys, and it's also informative because, look, you know, Max is up hanging out, and there's coaches and scouts and guys you're running into.
1: Yeah,
0: we're running into other writers. Everybody's got their own sort of thing going on. Hey, I talked to this coach, and so you're just kind of like the little osmosis sort of feeling.
1: Yeah, but a bunch of ecosystems. We're like meteors, just bouncing between solar systems.
0: We were talking about Asante Samuel Jr. and Matt was telling us he heard the exact same thing. A lot of people. He's turned a lot of heads in camp already, as you would expect. I mean, he's a 26-year-old. He'll turn 27 during the season. He's an in-your-prime former Pro Bowl quarterback, cornerback, who got a neck injury. Now, quickly, advise people what that neck injury did to your career, if it – now, I don't know, talk about post-career.
1: Yeah.
0: where Hey Max might Hey Max from behind might turn, the whole body might have to turn to acknowledge you. That you're, there's no looking over your shoulder. So what sort of battle did Asante Samuel go through because you went through the same thing?
1: Well, I think, okay, so a cervical C4, C5 cervical fusion, which means...

0: in the vertebrae or the spine, right, you have bone, cartilage, disc, bone, rinse and repeat all the way down from cervical spine all the way down to your lumbar, right?
1: Mm-hmm.
0: And, you know, when you have to remove one of those discs, which is kind of the like the brake pad, the gel mm-hmm. pad, however you want to look at it, that allows for the twisting motion, right? The spine is creating the forward and backwards. Well, the twist left and right is what those little discs do in between each vertebrae. So you lose one of those. One of those gets compressed, almost like squeezing the jelly out of a donut, right?
1: I'm so glad. By the way, Max is now, we're on radio, but Max is using this by his own throat is the cervical thing. So he's got his hand around his throat.
0: Yeah.
1: In years past, that's sometimes the hand around my throat.
0: Yeah,
1: so I'm glad it's around your throat.
0: So we're talking, since we're talking science, I'm using my own. But when about battle, I use Rob's.
1: Yes, I'm getting stiff-armed into the wall up here.
0: Exactly. It's like the technique.
1: That, right, yes. Thanks for showing that technique on radio, Max. But anyway.
0: Exactly. Don't worry. It's like smell-o-vision. No, so where it is in the neck, you have to then excise that disc, right? You have to remove that disc and you put in a bone, like a cadaver bone, or you can go to your hip and you replace the space, but then you need it to fuse with the other bones above and below. And so they'll put a titanium plate in there to keep that bone in place as it starts to mend to the top and the bottom of the adjacent vertebrae.
1: Okay.
0: So that has to now take hold, right? Allograft bone has to meld with it and then mm-hmm. create a solid bond. So that you're good, because if not, you got loosey-goosey neck, you can break it, right?
1: Yeah.
0: You can break because that vertebrae is there to protect your spinal cord. So what he had to do was he had to wait for that to get the okay that, hey, you have a union between these two bones, titanium plate in there as backup protection in the process, and it stays in there. And then do you have the mobility to do this, because it's going to stiffen.
1: But when Max says this on radio, he is moving his head from side to side.
0: Left to right.
1: Okay.
0: Left to right.
1: Yep, right.
0: Twisting. Not bending, mm-hmm. right? And you're waiting for that. And then once that is fully intact, then you get cleared.
1: Right.
0: So he had to go through this process, and there's no predetermined time that how long it's going to take for the bone to attach, right, to the above and below adjacent vertebrae. So you wait through that, and then there's still a worry, because you'll see like little lines in your x-rays that'll be like, man, did it fuse? Did it not fuse? There's a cervical union, non-union. Like there's a lot of other things that go into play with determining it, and a lot of neurosurgeons and individuals who would clear that are going to be a little skeptical, and everybody sees it differently because, you know, I remember after my injury, I was released from the Steelers. I went to Kansas City, Minnesota, Detroit. I think there was a fourth one. I can't remember. But I went to all these teams, and each neurosurgeon looked at it differently. Kansas City failed me immediately. Like, nope, we can't trust it. There's a little dark area above and below. Nope, sorry. And that was a Todd Haley Chiefs team, by the way. Anyway, so
1: okay.
0: Moving on. funny he comes to be my OC all the way here after that. But I go to Minnesota. They cleared me, but they did not need me. So I was on their short list. And then by the time we got to Detroit cleared me as well, and I was mid workout, but then the Steelers called me back. They needed me back. So I literally left mid workout and came back to Pittsburgh, which, you know, you had the doctors here. So I forgot. Dr. Canner was my surgeon, worked at UPMC at the time. Now he's moved on. But Canner did my surgery, so I was already cleared from the Steelers' perspective. That's why I was able to go do the workouts. So it was just a matter of, do I get cleared, or and what's the necessity of it? So for Asante Samuel, it was he just needed to get cleared. Because like you said, talent was never an issue with him. It was,
1: right. Did
0: he heal from the injury? So that's what you're waiting for, the cervical union to take place from the excised disc that you did, and you put a bone in there anyways.
1: And cleared and signed by the Steelers in November. And then activated on December 2nd. Make sure I had the exact dates. But also, people asked about, well, you weren't, and this is why it was so good to hear the word physical from Mike McCarthy, you know, because he's not a huge guy. Well, you know, the tackling, hey, man, my neck hurt.
0: Yeah.
1: you know? Yeah. So that.
0: You can't put your face in the fan.

0: And if the neck attached to the face doesn't feel good,
1: I think that was a big part of it. And just again to bring this to its conclusion here, you played I think three more years, right?
0: Played three seasons after that.
1: And by the way, offensive line, which means a

0: every play. And by the way, short hard collisions are still short hard collisions. But then, of course, there's the spectacular collisions we see. Spectacular meaning wow, and not like great in the open field.
1: Yeah.
0: So which is, I think, the risk of receiver and corner back. And defensive back, tight end, whatever, is those things are happening at high speed. And so, you know, the E equals MC squared equation.
1: Force dynamics, however you want to look at it.
0: Sure, yeah. That physics plays a part. But the fact that an offensive lineman could have that surgery, play 3 more years, and now we're another almost 20 years since that surgery took place, a better surgery is no offense to what went on. I'm just saying better, you know, things have moved along. That makes you feel good that he should be able to, you know, again, knock on wood, be able to have a nice, long, productive career for himself.
1: Exactly, especially at 26 years old. And
0: yeah.
1: You're just saying, if you get another 5 years, you're great.
0: Right?
1: That's a 10-year career, you know? So he's in a prime position. And like you said, we don't see any residual. Like you said, we don't see the whole body turning back with the shoulder because he doesn't have the mobility to go left and right. He can look back. He can backpedal, turn his body while still looking. He has all of those. No deficiencies. That's what you want to see. And so to see that, and he's playing at a high level, like you said, you get him back to that level, you got a hell of a deal. You got a smoking hot deal.
0: Smoking hot deal. And then you throw on top of that the ability to develop a Dalen Everett who's got all the traits and who evidently has also, speaking of turning heads, we use that analogy since we're talking about the neck, turned heads, Dalen Everett. And all of a sudden, you're feeling awfully good about those outside corners.
1: You're feeling really good that teams that try and deploy 3 and 4 wide receivers
0: mm-hmm.
1: and also try and move those guys, you don't have a fear of, I've got to bump and run,
0: right?
1: I don't have to travel and play man. I can play zone because I trust the guys that are out there. They can all cover. They're all top flight guys. That is a hell of a place to be in.
0: Yeah.
1: Yeah, that's not like, oh, man, okay, we got our one Revis Island, right? Revis has to travel with the number one receiver wherever he goes, and teams are just going to motion the hell out of him just to tire you out. You ain't got to do that. Boom, boom, boom, bump over. Okay, going from cover two to going from cover one to cover two to cover three, or maybe we drop into cover four and play quarters.
0: Yeah.
1: We feel good across the board because we know we have a guy at each of those positions.
0: What a wonderful spot to be in at a critical position in the NFL. So, again, that wraps up today. Tomorrow, Hall of Honor inductees. Can't wait to see who's going to be in.
1: Surprise list.
0: And hopefully...
1: Surprise list.
0: Hopefully we'll get a chance to talk to some of those. I hope we do during the locker room. But
1: might be able to get one.
0: It's a fun, awesome day in Steelers history. So that's tomorrow. I believe the acclimation period is over now.
1: No, tomorrow.
0: Tomorrow's the last day
1: of acclimation.
0: Last day of acclimation period.
1: 4 days.
0: Have a lot of fun tomorrow and then get into some a little more football-like activities next week. We're going to get into the drive next. Max, my friend, thank you. As always.
1: Pleasure as always, bud.
0: Max Starks. I'm Rob King. The drive is coming up next with Matt Williamson and Wes Euler for Max Starks, for our producer Justin Miller back in the iHeart Studios. I'm Rob King. We thank you for being with us in the locker room here on the Steelers Audio Network.
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11: Good afternoon, Steeler Nation. It's The Drive on the Steelers Audio Network here on another day of practice, third practice of this 2026 training camp at St. Vincent College in the books. Another absolutely gorgeous day here today, Matt. And a little bit
12: toastier, but still beautiful.
11: Little toastier, absolutely. Yeah. We're pushing into the 80s here today. But it is another gorgeous day. They got work in today before it really got scorching. Earlier practice today, Matt. And a little bit of a different one with a mock game out there.
12: Yeah. Certainly things are different than a year ago. And clearly, I think, because it's the acclimation period, that's what everyone seems to be focusing on, is just the structure of practice, how they approach getting better between, you know, during, while they're out here. Something I've never witnessed before, you know, yeah. But it makes some sense. You know, I mean, if that counts as an acclimation practice, I think there's wisdom in that.
11: First, we were talking to our buddy Chris Adamski at lunchtime, and he had a

0: kind of joke of like, I think that was the first time I can ever remember seeing the Steelers practicing without helmets out here.
1: He's like, is that the first one in Latrobe history yes. that they didn't come out with helmets?
0: In 60-some years of practicing here, and not a walkthrough, you know, because they obviously come out without helmets for the walkthrough.
1: Yeah, this is different.
0: But for an actual practice, yes, certainly a little different today, a little mock game today here on acclimation day number 3, earlier proceedings even today than we had seen the past couple of days. So obviously one more of those acclimation practices tomorrow, and then day off on Sunday, and then finally the pads go on Monday.
1: On Monday, right. So we'll be doing, as like to reiterate this, we'll be doing shows tomorrow. We'll be off Sunday. We'll be back Monday. I expect Saturday and Monday to be really hopping from a fan perspective, and I think the guys will come out real fired up on Monday. You know, day off. You got those four out of the way. Ready to do some hitting, but not Tomlin-level hitting. But, sure. I mean, it definitely will have a different feel to it. But all in all, I think that there's a lot to be gleaned from practice thus far.
0: Now, there certainly is. And one thing, you know, from today that I wanted to discuss with you was and it's something Aaron Rodgers talked about, and it's something that I think – again, we always say this at the start of camp, but grain of salt, small sample mm-hmm, size. Mm-hmm. But I certainly think – we've seen the actions back up the words, and it's more work for the quarterbacks under center.
1: Yes.
0: That's something that it felt like was kind of a big talking – maybe not a big talking point, but was certainly a talking point this offseason.
1: Yes.
0: Aaron Rodgers discussed that. I can't remember if it was today or yesterday. And it was kind of like a light bulb thing for me, and it really seems like when you are just sitting in here observing practice. I told you yesterday it felt like a lot of footwork-specific drills for the quarterbacks. Mm-hmm. It also seems like they're doing a lot under center and that's not coincidence or by accident.
1: No, and it's also a league-wide trend that I don't think you and I have talked about. And maybe when I get back to the hotel, I might take a peek at some of the numbers with them too, because Rich Rebar from Sharp Football did a lot of research on this. And we remember, like, when we were kids, even when you were kids, it was a lot of under center, you know, normal drop, three-step drop, five-step drop. And then the shotgun got very, very prevalent. And then you saw some pistol. Pistol's like split into two. And pistol's kind of gone away. I mean, you're not gaining enough advantage, seeing the field, all those things. And a lot of it's just quarterback preference. Like Joe Burrow wants to be in a shotgun and survey the scene from there. Rodgers has done a lot of both, but the league over the last couple years has got into more and more behind center. And I don't 100% know the reasoning behind it, but play action definitely works better under center. You know, mm-hmm. It just sells better, and the numbers reflect that as well when you look at the advanced analytics. And I think Rodgers is probably very comfortable with it. You mentioned McCarthy stressing footwork. Not that footwork doesn't matter out of the shotgun. You're not just standing there like a statue and
0: sure.
1: throwing it,
0: sure.
1: you know. But it's certainly more important with the rhythm of the routes and all those things from under center as well. And I think you just – sometimes you just get a different – I'd love to really talk to a quarterback about it. Some might not care one or another. I know a lot of them definitely have a preference. Some of them, I think, love to see – that those couple inches between their offensive lineman and their defensive lineman,
0: yeah.
1: and really, like, you know, get the smell and feel of the game and really see the gaps to attack and things of that nature. And you can probably hear a little bit better when Ray Lewis is barking signals. And it doesn't sound like a big deal, but there are definite trends in the league right now that are pushing towards more under center.
0: There absolutely is. And you have done a good job of breaking down some of those just cyclical things around the league,
1: and
0: that
1: that's
0: we know
1: it is.
0: All.
1: Yeah.
0: It's you know, you go from heavier defenses to lighter defenses. Mm-hmm. You go from lighter offensive personnel to heavier offensive personnel. You go from under center to in the gun to pistol usage, like you mentioned. I wonder though, Matt, how much of that specifically for the Steelers is what feels like an onus to finally kind of crawl out of the bottom of the barrel of play action success.
1: I was wondering.
0: Like, I wonder
1: that
0: how
1: too,
0: much
1: right.
0: directly for this team, this new coaching staff that I'm sure has looked at the numbers over the past couple years. What were the Steelers doing well? Where were
1: yeah.
0: they struggling? All that stuff that they do during the offseason. And as you and I have outlined many times, for a portion of time, it was just thought, yeah, the Steelers are very low in play action usage, very low in play action success, but mm-hmm. that's because it's a Ben thing. He doesn't like to do it. He doesn't
1: sure.
0: like to turn his back to the defense.
1: And this probably was true.
0: But there's been, what, four seasons now without Ben Roethlisberger?

0: a lot of quarterbacks in those four seasons, and we've seen those numbers and those struggles remain. I wonder how much of that for this new coaching staff is directly tied to, we got to have more success in the play action game.
1: I would think, and I would think you also want to, you know, be a – McCarthy's been a heavy pass versus run play caller over his career. But I also think he's showing some adaptability to the way he sees the game from an offensive perspective. I expect them not to just live in 11 personnel. You're paying Darnell. You're paying Freiermuth. I think they'll be out there a fair amount by themselves. This team has had success with heavier personnel. So I think that he does probably want to amp up the run percentage as opposed to other years. Also, time of possession was a huge problem last year. I'm going to say it for the 100th time. Fourth quarter defense was horrendous. So maybe if you can be a better run team, a little more run first than he has been, and use play action off that in a traditional manner, you could set yourself up for more success.
0: Yep.
1: And I know a lot of you have heard this many times, but what Wes was referencing to, which is just really odd, is league-wide, the gap isn't as wide as it was 5 years or so ago, but when throwing the football, you have more success off play action than not. I mean, that's still a league-wide trend.
0: Yes,
1: by a yard or two. It used to be a 2 or 3 yards. Defenses are adjusting. But so weird, for 10 years in a row, the Steelers were better not using play action than using it, despite it kind of being a cheat code for the league.
0: And again, if it was 1 or 2 years where you're kind of bucking all the trends, you can say, hey, outliers happen.
1: Yeah, because they're not the only team that were better at it every year. But they're the ones done it multiple years in a row.
0: But when it's multiple years in a row, it's multiple quarterbacks in a row, it's multiple offensive coordinators in a row, it just seems like an overarching issue of not being able to make enough
1: hay. You can't tell me it's just a Tomlin thing. I know there's some people are like, well, there's one trend that's the same.
0: Yeah, it's the head coach. Well, the former head coach.
1: But I don't think he was a bad play action head coach.
0: Right. That would be specific niche, especially for a defensive minded head coach.
1: Right.
0: Just that one's always confused me. It has back to the end of the Ben Roethlisberger tenure when you had.
1: I used to scream, more play action, more play action. You know,
0: when you had weapons too, like AB and Juju and Martavis Bryant and Heath Miller and Lev Bell. And I mean, you know, more play action, more play action. Especially they really, in those kind of final year or two of that Killer B era, the Steelers offense went back and forth all the time from being really successful in the red zone or really struggling in the red zone.
1: Now, that can be small sample size.
0: That can be small sample size, certainly, but that felt like a hey.
1: Some quarterbacks are better than others, of course. But
0: absolutely. And you know that just once you get into the red zone, particularly once you get into goal to go situations, the space just shrinks so much.
1: Oh, yeah.
0: Play action might give you the extra half a step, you know, extra half an inch that you need.
1: If it freezes that linebacker for half a second or he takes one false step forward, someone slips behind him, right?
0: Yep, exactly right.
1: I always describe the red zone like this. Like when I was in grade school and they were teaching us about molecules when you heat them up, you know, like the molecules in a balloon, if it gets hotter and hotter, they bounce around faster and faster.
0: Yeah.
1: Like that to me is like the red zone. You know, like the temperature turns up. And all those molecules are in the same space, but they're just bouncing around in a much smaller area to handle. And it's some quarterbacks aren't as good at it.
0: It's like the tire pressure on your vehicle.
1: Yeah.
0: You get out in the heat like this, and that tire pressure starts rising.
1: It means more.
0: You get those weeks like we had in January where it was single-degree temperatures for 3 straight weeks. Then all of a sudden, that air starts slowing down.
1: I drive the radio station every day. It's like tire pressure low.
0: Yep.
1: I'm not doing anything about it.
0: Come on.
1: It's cold out. I'm not hopping out.
0: That's good for you. I get out of the car like every couple days, and oh, here we go again. Swing by Get-Goer Sheets for some free air. But yeah, no, it's just an interesting kind of just other thing, you know, just starting with things every day that we're kind of pulling from practice.
1: I'm glad you mentioned the under center thing, because I want to pay more attention to that, and I might do a little homework when I get back and see why the trends are pushing as strong as they are, because I do think the Steelers are starting to get in line with some of the league wide trends with that.
0: Yesterday, it felt like a lot of footwork-specific stuff for the quarterbacks. Today, a lot of under-center work. We'll see what Saturday has to bring here, as we will have our final day of acclimation tomorrow.
1: And tying into Rodgers, he's done both, and he's going to be comfortable doing either. He's been in the league for 2 decades. I mean, but the other thing about him, which probably goes without saying back to the play-action thing, he sells it very well, too. Ben used to as well. I mean, Ben didn't love turning his back to the defense to sell the play action, but his ball fakes were good.

0: You know, I mean, his ball handling and Rodgers are quite good too.
1: Yes, it is. I mean, absolutely. It.
0: And some quarterbacks kind of go through the motions and nobody bites, you know.
1: No, you got to have that. It's like the art of the pump fake in basketball.
0: Right,
1: you know what
0: right.
1: I mean? Like anybody can pump fake, but some of those guys.
0: Or like Ben's pump fake in the pocket. Yep. I mean, everybody bit.
1: Everybody bit on that. Yeah, yeah, no doubt.
0: Get that's you a, off your feet.
1: And, that's
0: you
1: know. A good one. That's a good one. Fun show planned for you here today on this beautiful Friday as the afternoon will roll into the evening.
0: More crows this year, by the way.
1: I was just thinking, like, are these Baltimore Ravens spies out here in Latrobe?
0: Murder of crows. I've been noticing it. I've never noticed crows here before, but every day I've seen more and more of them.
1: Edgar Allan Poe hanging out here
0: I
1: or
0: think
1: something?
0: It is. They're coming straight in from Baltimore.
1: Coming straight in from Baltimore. A lot of crows flying around. They got the sprinklers out on the field now.
0: Is that the Game of Thrones thing? Like, send a crow to...
1: It's a raven. Send a raven.
0: Raven. Yeah. Yeah.
1: Oh, yeah. Send a raven to...
0: Yeah.
1: Send a raven to Westeros.
0: Yeah, they release one from the Baltimore facility. Send this raven to Latrobe.
1: Mike McCarthy opens it up, and it's like, go Ravens, Steelers suck. He crumbles it up and throws it down. Sends Steely McMean back with a message of his own. Yeah, no, a lot
0: spies.
1: To get to. Just listen, you know? Baltimore Ravens got spies.
0: New head coach down there, too.
1: They got spies everywhere. They're trying to figure it out. We have got plenty to get to on the show today. We're going to do a fun roster exercise in the 4 o'clock hour, kind of comparing where the Steelers were last year at this point to where they are now. We are going to have a little fantasy football conversation today as we'll start doing more of that as we get closer and closer to draft season. We have two guest scheduling updates for you, Matt, before we go to break here. Okay. The first is... Our buddy Michael McQuaid from Steelers Ireland, from NFL Ireland, he's going to join us on the show here in about 20 minutes.
0: No kidding.
1: He just got to Pittsburgh this morning. He's been doing like a whole training camp tour of coverage. So
0: you remember him doing that last
1: year?
0: Yeah.
1: Not just Steelers. Right, he's done like, I think, like Seattle and San Francisco, and I think he did Minnesota, and he's done a bunch of other training camps. So it'll be fun to talk to him about what he's seen so far.
0: Is he calling in or is he stopping
1: by? He's here on campus.
0: Oh, cool.
1: Yeah, he told me he'll be here around 3:40. So we'll I think he's grabbing some lunch now and finishing up some video stuff. We'll get his thoughts on the Paris game and all that, and just kind of some stuff from the Dublin game as well. And then we might really finally make it happen, getting someone from the grounds crew up here to talk to us for a couple minutes. We got our guy TV on it. Tyler V's on it. He's been texting back and forth with us. He thinks we can make it work. So we'll.
0: You're thinking about today even?
1: I don't know about today.
0: Okay.
1: But
0: sometime during camp.
1: Sometime during camp, I would love to work it out. Maybe tomorrow would be a good day because they have off. Maybe that's like the way to do it, is do it when they have an off day the next day, because mm-hmm. then there's probably not as much urgency with what they have going on there when they have a little time for the field to rest and breathe. But we do have some encouraging.
0: They're out there working as we speak. Oh,
1: you know
0: as
1: it.
0: Usual, right.
1: You know it. We do have some encouraging developments in that regard, and might be able to get one of these grounds crew guys to share some of how the sausage is made with us before we get out of here. What about 2.5 weeks from now? So plenty of ground to cover today as we roll along. Just getting started here for the special 3-hour show, our final programming of the day here at St. Vincent College. Of course, we are in Latrobe, high atop Chuck Noll Field. It's all part of our ongoing training camp coverage. 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
2: It's still a 45-plus minute delay on 70 westbound from Taylorstown into Claysville. One lane is blocked as crews are cleaning up from an earlier crash. Parkway West inbound jamming up Green Tree to the Fort Pitt Tunnel. Outbound Banksville Road to Green Tree. Fort Cambridge inbound jams the length. Brendan Joseph, Total Traffic.
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9: It's going to be a really nice day. Sunny, pleasant, high of 85. Partly cloudy skies expected tonight, but mostly cloudy overnight, dropping to 63. Cloudy skies expected on Saturday with a high of 83. Showers and thunderstorms on Sunday with a high of 79.
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16: Rolling along here on day number 3 of training camp practice for your Pittsburgh Steelers. As we were laughing while we were in break, a couple of the people from the St. Vincent facilities here came in, and they're testing all the microphones and all the gear for tomorrow. Because tomorrow's a big day on campus.
17: It is,
16: Matt.
17: A big day. Yeah.
16: It's a big day. The Steelers Hall of Honor class will be unveiled tomorrow at 10 a.m. I believe it's 10 a.m.
17: I think so, yeah.
16: 10 or 11 a.m. And, of course, we'll be
17: usually
16: carrying...
17: it was right before practice.
16: Yes.
17: And everybody was
16: yes,
17: here.
16: Yes, that's exactly right. So I think it is 10 to 11, and then practice, you know, begins shortly after. We'll be carrying all of that here on Steelers Nation Radio. Of course, it'll be, you know, team president Art Rooney II, Bob Labriola, and then I'm not sure there's usually somebody else with him. Maybe it'll be Pomp. I think Merrill Hodge has been one of the hosts in the past, but that'll be fun tomorrow. And then with that,

0: there's usually, you know, they'll bring one or two of the Hall of Honor guys out here and give them the microphone. And, you know, Mike Tomlin.
1: There's usually at least
0: to.
1: One or two in attendance,
0: yeah,
1: if not more.
0: Yeah,
1: right.
0: Yeah. And sometimes the coach will address the crowd for the first Saturday of practices. So
1: yeah,
0: they were,
1: Tomlin did quite a few times, right?
0: Yeah. So they were in here
1: big,
0: you know,
1: crowd,
0: testing out all the microphones and the PA system stuff while we were in break.
1: Better work.
0: Better work. Hey, it's, you know, it's
1: so if you hear something in the background, it might be the PA.
0: Stressful time for all of us this time of year, certainly, you know, Matt. But we are going to have some fun here with our buddy Michael McQuaid from Ireland in this hour. But before he steps into the booth here and joins us, Matt, you know, it is getting closer.
1: Ooh,
0: and
1: look
0: closer
1: at this
0: to
1: down there. Something else for the
0: what is this? We got a tweet from somebody, I don't know if you saw it, that said that they loved our commentary of the grounds crew work and the grass Zamboni. There's like a
1: this is like a
0: drone.
1: It's like a robot. Yeah.
0: Well, I guess you're right. It wouldn't be a drone. Cause a
1: I assume there's a remote control for it somehow. Is it mowing anything? What's it doing?
0: Is it seeding?
1: Looks like
0: maybe?
1: It's running away from everybody.
0: Is it like putting seed down? Maybe it's like it's like a little grass robot.
1: Yeah.
0: I tell you what, if it's putting down seed, I would like to get one of those that could like put down salt for me in the driveway in the wintertime.
1: Maybe it's good for year round. Yeah.
0: Now look, now one of the equipment guys is running over to it. Let's see what he does here. He's going to intercept it. He's at the 15. He's at the 10.
1: Yeah, he's rumbling, bubbling.
0: Yeah, he's at the 5.
1: Don't
0: he
1: go
0: could
1: out of bounds.
0: Go all the way. Finally forced out at the 8-yard line. Oh, man. It's fun. It's fun taking it all in here, and hopefully we'll get a chance. Like
1: I
0: we
1: definitely
0: were talking.
1: Have to ask about that creature.
0: It looks like they are.
1: They're going right along the goal line with it now.
0: Down
1: it
0: the goal
1: like.
0: Line. It looks like he's got some kind of remote.
1: Oh,
0: in his
1: he's
0: hand.
1: Painting.
0: Oh, my goodness. That's
1: exactly
0: awesome.
1: What's happening.
0: It is a painting robot.
1: Wow, that is cool.
0: That's
1: I've
0: pretty
1: never
0: sweet.
1: Seen the lines like that.
0: That's well, they probably look a lot straighter than when you used to do them back in the day,
1: wow,
0: don't they?
1: Yeah, yeah. Because they brought the paint. I mean, obviously, it's paint time because they brought the paint cans and all that. But these must do perfectly straight lines.
0: I would.
1: That
0: I would,
1: thing's badass.
0: Dude, that is awesome. It is a it's a tiny little green, you know, almost.
1: It's like a lawnmower without the
0: yes,
1: handle, you
0: yes,
1: know?
0: Yes, yes. It looks almost like a lawnmower
1: a
0: without the handles, a little bit bigger. Lime, bright lime green, and it is painting the lines in the end zone right now. That's pretty cool.
1: Because they're gearing up for tomorrow.
0: Because they're, of course, tomorrow is welcome back.
1: Might have heard
0: to,
1: the PA in the background,
0: we might have just heard our guys from St. Vincent College testing out the microphone back there.
1: Oh, that
0: all
1: thing's
0: right.
1: cool.
0: Here's what I want to know, Matt. Is when this thing, so it's doing the goal line right now, repainting
1: yes.
0: the white spray paint.
1: It's almost done going across the goal line.
0: I wonder when it gets to the end here, is it going to stop? Is it going to
1: Is
0: move
1: there someone
0: on?
1: With a remote that's going to kill it?
0: I thought the guy
1: These
0: in
1: guys
0: the
1: aren't
0: white,
1: even paying attention
0: They're not even
1: to
0: paying
1: it.
0: Attention.
1: They trust them,
0: That's
1: right.
0: what I was going to say. I thought the guy in the white bucket hat had like a remote or an iPad or something.
1: He's got something in his hand.
0: But they're like, they're very laissez-faire about
1: oh,
0: it.
1: Oh, they
0: like
1: trust this thing.
0: Like they
1: to
0: trust
1: know
0: this
1: then.
0: Thing and it's all under control. All right, it's getting to the corner here. Let's see what happens. It's going to turn the corner.
1: Okay, it makes the right angle. It looks beautiful. Okay.
0: Looks beautiful.
1: Went
0: but
1: right
0: now
1: to
0: it's,
1: the sideline.
0: Oh, look at this. No, it's going to the 5-yard
1: line.
0: Oh,
1: it's going to do
0: oh,
1: it.
0: This
1: the whole
0: is
1: field.
0: Awesome.
1: It's going to do the whole field. So it's on the right. It's not coming out like the back of it.
0: Yes, so it's not doing any of the hash marks, and it's not doing the sidelines, but it did the entire goal line.
1: That guy gave him a little pat on the back, like, nice job.
0: Good hustle, son. Good hustle. Good job. Well done. So it did the whole length of the goal line, then came up 5 yards, pivot.
1: Oh, I bet it does every 5 yards.
0: How long can we keep this going here of doing play-by-play of the line
1: well,
0: painting?
1: Probably wearing out our welcome
0: the line
1: on that.
0: Painting robot.
1: But I've
0: you know,
1: never seen this creature.
0: You know the only thing that bothers me about that, though, is that's just another example of a robot taking a human job.
1: Right.
0: This is one of the things that I think robots should do for humans. Paint lines on a football field. That's good.
1: They can mow my lawn, too.
0: Yeah. I don't need robots. I don't need robots like driving cars and doing surgery and replacing teachers and some of this crazy stuff. But, yeah, they can paint lines in 80-some degree heat at the end of July and summertime.
1: I think we had the lawn mowing conversation way back when. Like, lawnmowers have never changed in my lifetime. Like, they've gotten a little better. But lawn mowing technology for the Joe average homeowner hasn't progressed nearly as fast as like the internet or AI.
0: Well, sure,
1: you know
0: but
1: I mean?
0: I will say though, like a few years ago, I bought an electric powered push mower and it's a game changer.
1: Okay.
0: Now, I don't have a very big yard. If I had a big yard, I'd probably still go gas because
1: but
0: I don't
1: still,
0: know.
1: Still, you pull a handle and you push the
0: you
1: thing.
0: You don't though. You just press the start button and
1: well, fair enough.
0: And
1: but
0: then
1: okay.
0: You don't have to do gas. You don't have to do oil. You just plug the battery in.
1: Yeah.
0: It's nice. But I
1: but
0: I guess
1: still,
0: you're right.
1: There's
0: other
1: still a human being walking behind this thing pushing it.
0: Well, I think they do have like robot type thing. By the way, this is Wes Shuler and Matt Williamson on Lawn Nation Radio.
1: It is.
0: GNR, not Guns N' Roses, Grass Nation Radio. I mean, I guess you're right. Aside from the gas to electric portion of it.
1: See, I think before long, and some listener may be, you know, that from Carnegie Mellon technical department might listen to this and be like, that's a great idea, Matt.

0: that. I'm going to invent that. And keep me in mind when you do, I bet when my kids are my age, or my grandkids, I think, will push a button and a laser will cut every blade of grass.
1: Like real quickly?
0: Yep. You'll say, I wanted it inch and a half. Boom. It'll come up like a sprinkler and it'll just laser everything. And you got to make sure your dog's not out at the time or something, you know, or the mailman's walking through. And I think all the grass just, and it just gets done. Nobody, you just watch it from your window.
1: Now, that would be pretty cool. Except for, like, what if someone's standing out there and then all of a sudden they just
0: maybe it's a lower
1: chopped
0: stream or, you know, alarms go off or, you know.
1: At the ankles. Oh, my goodness. Matt, I was planning on doing a beefy fan. Now it's at the 10. It's already done
0: three lines.
1: Done the whole goal line, done the 5-yard line, 10-yard. I mean, they are.
0: That's going to do the whole field.
1: There's 4 members of the Steelers grounds crew out there, and they could not be less concerned with this robot. Like, they are very confident that it is handling
0: business. I'm betting they do the sidelines, too. I bet it does all the stuff that's perpendicular to us, and then I bet it does what's parallel to us,
1: sidelines, maybe, and then the back of the end zone, perhaps.
0: Yeah, yeah.
1: Well, hey, listen, we will keep you posted.
0: Oh, trust me.
1: Don't worry.
0: I don't think the hashes are coming, though. Or the numbers.
1: They're painting the numbers right now. Because
0: old school.
1: That would be very difficult to get a robot to do the numbers.
0: Yeah. I guess the hashes are possible.
1: Though, we'll see. It is so funny, though, because all 4 of the guys are down there working, and that robot is just chugging along.
0: Like, yeah, no one's like babysitting.
1: No problems, no babysitting. They're just giving a nice pat on the butt from time to time. Good hustle, kid. Good heart.
0: I assume you fill it with paint.
1: I wonder, if at some point I'm sure it will stop and, beep, beep, beep, beep, and they'll have to go over and refill it. But I'll tell you what, that's a pretty...
0: Or maybe they know a whole field you can do in X amount of... I'm sure they do know. You know, whatever the paint, this thing holds.
1: Oh,
0: maybe
1: yeah.
0: That's gets you to the 50, or maybe that's the whole field, whatever it is. This thing's cool. That's definitely a new creation. That was not here last year.
1: Brett tweets us and says, I'm not sure what's been more invigorating experience as a Steelers fan over the... past 7 months, beating the Ravens to get into the playoffs, or hearing Matt and Wes talk about the paint robot at camp today.
0: That's pretty cool. Yeah. I bet they don't do field number 2.
1: I wouldn't think so, but then again, maybe. Who knows? Now, they have been running the sprinklers over there, too.
0: Yeah,
1: so I don't know if you want to paint lines right after you run the sprinklers. Mm-hmm. That seems a little counterintuitive.
0: These next couple hours became a lot more entertaining.
1: They sure did, at least for us. Maybe not for our listeners, but at least for us.
0: What's awesome is you don't have to pick this thing up and line it up each time it does. It knows exactly 5 yards when to make that turn.
1: Again, this is the type of things that I like to see robots and advanced technology used for.
0: Exactly.
1: This is the type of work they should be doing. You're painting lines, cutting grass, cleaning out grease traps at restaurants.
0: Perfect. Right.
1: Yeah. Don't be doing doctor stuff or driving stuff or, things that are going to take non-grunt work jobs away from human beings. Matt, Angry Bike Lane tweets us and says, prediction, about the Steelers Hall of Honor class that we just mentioned. When will Cordell Stewart enter the Steelers Hall of Honor? He's one of the guys. So I feel like we do this every year. I try and find, some names.
0: I haven't given much thought, but that could be up here.
1: And
0: I don't know that Cordell's guaranteed anything.
1: I feel like at some point he...
0: Quick note on the grass.
1: Uh-huh.
0: So he just did the 2 in the 20... I assume he didn't do the 0 because it was about to get run over.
1: Ooh.
0: See what I'm saying? He would have dragged the wet paint across.
1: Oh, I get it. Like the wheel of the robot.
0: The wheel of the robot.
1: Through the,
0: see what I'm saying?
1: Listen, sometimes man must stop machine from making a mess.
0: It's actually pretty cool watching them do the numbers, too. They're pretty good at that.
1: It's one of those very satisfying.
0: Yes.
1: You missed this. I don't know. Maybe you got a little bit of it because your kids are a little bit older. But were your kids big into YouTube and stuff when they were growing up?
0: Yeah.
1: All the kids now love YouTube because there's these random, they call them ASMR videos, okay?
0: Okay.
1: And it'll be unboxing toys, or it'll be cleaning up a kitchen, and it's just all sights and sounds.
0: Satisfying.
1: Yes. Like cutting the grass.
0: Kind of like mowing the lawns.
1: Painting the wall. You know what I mean?
0: Pressure washing's
1: a very popular one. Yeah. Yes. This would be a good one.
0: This is a good one. Now, I bet he doesn't do the 0.
1: Because of the wheels.
0: Because the wheel's going to come around and he'd drag it. So I think he has to wait.
1: Look at Matt is golf course.
0: Learning.
1: Lawn science management and all that good stuff here.
0: But the humans are ahead of the robot in terms of pace.
1: I will say the robot's very slowly paced, but that's good though.
0: But his job's more, his job's harder of the two, too.
1: Yeah, absolutely.
0: Right.
1: The robot is, the robot is doing the John Wooden thing. It's quick, but it's not hurrying.
0: Right.
1: It's got to paint that
0: slow and steady.
1: Listen, that robot.

0: You don't have to worry about it's 40 hours a week or it's healthcare benefits or it's overtime pay. It can stay out here as long as it needs to.
1: Doesn't complain
0: one bit. As long as it needs to get the job done. Matt, last year's Hall of Honor class, Ben Roethlisberger, Marquise Pouncey, and Joey Porter Sr. Peasy, mm-hmm. Okay. Who ride? That's a pretty big trio there for the Pittsburgh Steelers. Here's the names that are mentioned. You know, I did kind of a quick just looking at some of
1: I haven't done any homework on
0: different
1: it.
0: Articles and everything. David DeCastro is still not in.
1: I think he definitely will go.
0: 100%.
1: Yeah.
0: Super Bowl MVP wide receiver Santonio Holmes is still not in.
1: I like his chances at some point.
0: I think, Steelers Hall of Honor, this is not Canton. You know, this is the Pittsburgh Steelers Hall of Honor. And for a guy who was a Super Bowl MVP and part of one of the more iconic moments and wins in Steelers history, I would think Santonio Holmes gets in.
1: How long
0: in at some
1: was he
0: point.
1: A Steeler?
0: I want to say probably 5 or 6 years.
1: I think the contract structure was the same, where he was a first round pick. Do you pick up a 5th year option? Do you sign another deal? Then you get traded to the Jets.
0: He was a Steeler for 4 years.
1: Ah, really?
0: I thought it was more than that, but it doesn't help his case though. It does not. But man, he was pretty stinking good in those 4 years. And then 4 years with the Jets, and then 1 year with the Bears. Gary Anderson could still go.
1: Ooh, he should go.
0: He should definitely go the Steelers Hall of Honor.
1: He's really one of the best kickers of all time.
0: He's one of the best kickers of all time. I do believe his
1: numbers won't be as good as these guys, but for his era, him and Morton Anderson were the top two.
0: I still think he is the Steelers' all-time leading point scorer, right? I know Boz is close, but I don't think Boz has passed him yet. Like, I think
1: maybe
0: he will
1: not.
0: Here pretty early in the season, but I still think Gary Anderson's the guy that has scored the most points for the Steelers in franchise history. Yeah, he should. We could debate kickers in the Hall of Fame all day, but kickers in your Hall of Honor?
1: No, that's
0: absolutely. Like, Chris Boswell should be in there.
1: Oh, he'll go there someday.
0: He'll go in there someday.
1: Right.
0: Absolutely.
1: He's a stronger case than Anderson.
0: A lot of people have mentioned Cordell Stewart as a candidate.
1: I don't know on that one.
0: Some have mentioned Ryan Clark as a candidate. That's an interesting one. He was another one who wasn't here for very long, but was mm-hmm. a part of some really good defenses. Antonio Brown is still out there, although
1: he didn't finish his line.
0: Did it run out of paint?
1: Maybe.
0: They're looking at the iPad.
1: Yeah, something's happening, right?
0: Folks,
1: he's going somewhere else.
0: I have never seen Matt Williamson as intrigued by something
1: he's
0: as
1: going
0: he
1: AWOL.
0: Is by this painting robot. Help, he's on the loose.
1: There's all that paint over there. That's probably what's happening.
0: Now, you know what would be really cool is if there was like a gas station for this thing and it would fill up automatically. Like if
1: that'd be so cool, right?
0: Like an iRobot like goes
1: or another robot comes out. C-3PO comes out and fills them up.
0: Here comes R2-D2 to...
1: But he definitely ran out of paint.
0: Now I'm going to lose Matt for the next 5 minutes here while he figures out how this thing... You know what, though? In terms of the paint... So he did 1, 2, 3, 4, 5, 6, almost 7.
1: Almost 7.
0: So about 6 3/4 of lines here. That's
1: at about 55 yards each.
0: That's pretty good for that's
1: a fair amount of paint.
0: We're pushing
1: very distinct lines.
0: Pushing 400 yards of paint here at this point that he just now he's going over here to refuel. I was hoping it was going to be like an iRobot machine where they like mount and recharge. Like he just mounted into something and it dispensed paint.
1: No, he's going in for the pit stop in F1.
0: Now they're grabbing the hose here. Does this guy need? Is he overheating a little bit? Does he need a little cold water?
1: Maybe
0: on
1: you got to rinse
0: like
1: him out
0: this?
1: A little bit. I don't know.
0: Maybe I don't know. Maybe it's like a jet ski where you have to like pump water through it when you're done to keep the engine clean. I'm not sure, but all I know is that I've lost Matt here for the next 5 minutes until we figure out.
1: I'm not sure I can give you Ryan Clark. I don't think he's like a Farrier Kirkland level.
0: What about
1: defender.
0: Ryan Clark versus Cordell Stewart?
1: How many years was Cordell the starting quarterback though?
0: Only a couple.
1: Yeah, only a couple. I mean, really dynamic player.
0: Remember though, this is a different conversation than like a Hall of Fame.
1: But still, I mean, like I might put Neil in ahead of him.
0: Maybe.
1: But I mean, my bar is pretty high for this organization. This is not the Arizona Cardinals. You know what I mean? I mean, like just think of the three guys they put in last year.
0: Sure.
1: Ryan Clark's not close to those guys. You know, right. They're good. Don't get me wrong.
0: Those are the player names that I've seen mentioned most often, Matt. I also think there's some names that we have to mention that could get into this conversation that are not play. Because we know there's also coaches, there's contributors, there's broadcasters in this thing.
1: I'm going to steal your thunder. You mentioned Bill Hillgrove. I immediately thought, oh, yeah.
0: Bill Hillgrove, because... And hey, we're all shaped by our experiences, right?
1: Mm-hmm.
0: but

0: Wolf is going to get into the Steelers Hall of Honor one day.
1: I thought he might have last year.
0: And he won't be here to receive those flowers, unfortunately.
1: Right.
0: I
1: would think he's got a good chance Wolf, to be on Saturday.
0: I think so. Again, I know Wolf will get in at some point.
1: Yes.
0: I hope it's soon, but whenever it is, Wolf won't be here to receive those flowers. Mm-hmm. I would like Billy to have his moment. Billy Hillgrove deserves that moment.
1: Sure.
0: In front of the fan base.
1: And guys, he's perfectly healthy.
0: Yes.
1: Don't worry.
0: No, I just... right. Yeah, right. And I'm not trying to be crass, but...
1: Yeah.
0: You know,
1: he's up in age. Right.
0: He's up in age and
1: he's retired.
0: I would love to see Billy get his flowers while he can and really appreciate that moment and feel that love from the fan base that he gave so many memories to over 30
1: but
0: years.
1: I think he's definitely going to go.
0: I think he's definitely going to go. And then I don't know. Like, I wonder about someone like a Stan Savern. Because I know he never...
1: Yeah, I don't know if that counts.
0: I know he never broadcast it. Well, he did host, you know, pregame and postgame shows for the Steelers.
1: I mean, like,
0: he was
1: like
0: on,
1: I do, but I mean...
0: He was on this...
1: I don't know if he ever was an employee of the Steelers either.
0: That's a good point. I know he was on the Hall of Honor committee for a long time.
1: Is Myron in? Myron's in.
0: Myron's in. He was part of the inaugural class, I'm pretty sure.
1: But he's like Hillgrove. I mean, he broadcasted.
0: Yes.
1: I mean, that's different
0: yes.
1: to me.
0: And he also invented the terrible friggin' towel, baby.
1: I mean, I love Stan. I went on his show weekly and is maybe one of my favorite radio hits I've ever done on a routine basis, but I don't know if he qualifies. I mean,
0: that's a good point.
1: You know what I mean?
0: That's a good point.
1: Yeah.
0: Here are a couple other names to throw at you. Plexico Burress is still not in. Larry Foote, still not in. Willie Gay, still not in. Jeff Harding's still not in. Merrill Hodge, Chris Hulk.
1: I'm like, Merrill's done a lot for the team other than carry the football, too.
0: I mentioned Santonio Holmes. How about Ernie Holmes is still not in?
1: No one's blowing my doors off on that list.
0: Brett Kiesel.
1: Yeah, I like his chances.
0: LaVon Kirkland.
1: LaVon was a wonderful player.
0: Ike Taylor.
1: I think Kirkland was better than most of these players you mentioned.
0: Ike Taylor should definitely be in at some point.
1: I guess, yeah.
0: Lawrence Timmons, Lamar Woodley, Dwayne Woodruff. And then there's obviously some other names that we already talked about, like the Craig Wolfleys mm-hmm. and the Santonio Holmeses and those type of guys.
1: Is like Louis Lips in?
0: I think so.
1: I think so.
0: Because he's not coming up on any of these lists of who could possibly be in.
1: Like, remember we did that fantasy segment, you know, and like Louis Lips was a lot better than you thought and things like that. You know, it's individual years. But I was just trying to think sort of who were the best players during the down years in the 80s, too, that can be easy to overlook, you know, just because they don't have rings or really a lot of success in the postseason.
0: Tunch is in.
1: I know Tunch is in, yeah.
0: And deservedly so.
1: Sure.
0: But yeah, that'll be – that's always –
1: And obviously Tunch and Wolf are a combination of player and post-player time.
0: Yes,
1: you know, right?
0: Correct. They had –
1: So that really makes them strong cases.
0: Three, 4 decades with the organization. Those guys were a fabric of everything here, and we're standing on the shoulders of some giants in the Pittsburgh broadcasting industry, certainly. And yeah, I think sooner rather than later, Craig Wolfley and Bill Hillgrove will both be in that Steelers Hall of Honor, mm-hmm. and deservedly so.
1: DeCastro is another one that
0: DeCastro,
1: was pretty close to a slam dunk.
0: Let's do the mortgage. Bet the mortgage on one person who goes in tomorrow. I think I'm going to say David DeCastro.
1: Okay. Yeah, I think that's a strong bet.
0: In terms of all the players, he feels like the strongest candidate still available. There's also, I'm sure there's some coaches that deserve to be in this conversation that we probably haven't talked about.
1: I think Dick Hoke is in and mm-hmm. Is
0: I think LeBeau is in.
1: I bet LeBeau is in.
0: I wonder, like someone like Bruce Arians, if he would ever get in.
1: Yeah,
0: you know,
1: yeah.
0: It'll be interesting. It'll be really interesting. Who was the?
1: When does Tomlin go?
0: Couple.
1: Coaches have to wait the same. Are there different rules?
0: Really good question.
1: Yeah,
0: it's a really good question
1: because you know he's going to go.
0: Oh, absolutely.
1: Right.
0: Like, if he starts getting back into coaching, then he's going to be busy this time of year.
1: Right.
0: Yeah, I don't know. I wonder if John Mitchell would be potential.
1: Not a bad one.
0: I don't think is. I'm trying to figure out if he's in.
1: I don't think so.
0: I don't think he's in.
1: How about Munchak?
0: Munch is a good one too.
1: Yeah.
0: Yeah. Absolutely. I mean, these guys were.
1: I mean, Mitchell was a D line coach for a very long time.
0: He was, you know, before Carl Dunbar, right? Forever. Won 2 Super Bowls with the team.
1: Mitchell played for Bear Bryant.
0: Yes, he was the first ever black football player at Alabama.
1: Right,
0: imagine what that was like for him.
1: Yeah,
0: at the time.
1: Yeah.
0: But he was a first team All American, first team All SEC.
1: D-line coach for a long time.
0: Oh, he's in the Alabama Sports Hall of Fame.
1: Okay,
0: he was a NCAA football.

0: national champion as a coach in 73 with Alabama, two-time Super Bowl champion as a coach with the Steelers.
1: As assistant coaches, like not even non-coordinated, position coaches. His case is real
0: His case
1: strong.
0: Is very, very strong. That was when I started thinking about coaches, that was one of the first ones that came to mind.
1: Tom Donahoe.
0: Kevin Colbert might be a great call.
1: That could be one tomorrow. Yeah. He's definitely going to go.
0: We'll go see if we can find Dan Colbert over in the cafeteria and ask him, hey, your dad going in tomorrow or what?
1: Is he going to be around tomorrow?
0: Here comes the robot back out onto the field. So that means we need to get to a break because Matt's going to be distracted here for the next few minutes. We'll close down the 3 o'clock hour when we return. Euler and Williamson and the little Robot Nation Radio, Lawn Care Nation Radio. It's all happening. It's The Drive on Steelers Nation Radio on the Steelers Audio Network.
2: Still some heavy volume on I-70 westbound Taylorstown into Claysville as crews are working on clearing an earlier crash. Parkway East outbound jams Oakland to the Squirrel Hill Tunnel, inbound Forest Hills to the Squirrel Hill Tunnel, then 2nd Avenue to the Fort Pitt Bridge. Brendan Joseph, Total Traffic.
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2: Closing down the first hour of the show, the painting robot is back. It has finished up the 30-yard line. It is now
3: all filled up.
2: Matt, it's perfect. That line is as straight as an arrow, baby.
3: Yeah.
2: And
3: but they had to correct a little bit where it stopped and picked up.
2: Well, I can understand why.
3: There's still human involvement here.
2: They are just robots after all. I tell you what, that robot.
3: Oh, he's skipping the 35. He's got a mind of his own. He's going to the 40.
2: That robot. I tell you what, Matt, it's got good hips. That thing turns the way it turns.
3: On a dime,
2: triggers like, those hips.
3: Like Jamar Chase out there.
2: Turning like Jamar Chase. It turns the opposite of the Titanic, I tell you.
3: The 35s are getting neglected. He's not doing the 40 either.
2: You know what you mentioned? No, he is. It's just, you know what? It's weird. That paint is not as, now it's stopping again. I wonder if there's an issue with the new paint. That paint's just not as robust.
3: It's not as robust. That's the thing. Okay.
2: Interesting.
3: It looks like he didn't do anything.
2: You know what one piece of lawn technology that you didn't mention was the zero turn. The zero turn mowers are pretty
3: cool
2: dynamite.
3: This robot has
2: zero turn capabilities. We'll continue to keep you updated on all the things happening out here on the grounds at St. Vincent College, of course, high atop Chuck Knoll Field. Matt and I are here in the press box. Yeah. Well, hey, listen, see, you know, this is why you can only rely so much on humans or on robots and technology, pardon me. Berg Sports 4, his name on Twitter is your mom's house. Berg Sports 4 says, can you guys start doing fantasy segments in the Drive's daily lineup? Ask and you shall receive.
3: Yeah, Matt,
2: there's actually a few different fantasy football things that I wanted to get to with you today.
3: I'm going to start building my official list here, maybe over the weekend when I'm home.
2: Okay. We'll start getting to those soon. Mike Clay of ESPN.com put together his playbook, your plan for a winning fantasy football draft strategy. And he kind of took the major positions and how you should approach them. And I'd like to get your thoughts on this.
3: Okay.
2: State of the positions, basically, for fantasy football. For quarterback, he said, it's Josh Allen and then everyone else. You know, last year there was this talk of this big four with Josh Allen, Jalen Hurts, Lamar Jackson, and Jaden Daniels, where truly only Josh Allen was the only quarterback from a fantasy football perspective that performed in an elite level last season.
3: So he basically is like the best fantasy quarterback in the history of the league. I mean, Cam Newton was close, but Allen's doing it even further. Newton was like first or second like 5 years in a row.
2: Yeah.
3: But it was only five. I think Allen's basically top three every year he's been the starter, except his first year when he was kind of terrible. Now he gets DJ Moore. I don't see any reason to think that they're going to slow down on his rush attempts or – I mean, he's just an immense touchdown producer, air and ground.
2: Yep.
3: That being said, and I agree with what Clay said here, that it's him and then, you know, everybody else. I don't think I would pay the price for Allen because there's so many dudes. I think I'm definitely going to be like the guy that takes my first quarterback last in the draft.
2: Okay.
3: Like you can get Kyler Murray 12 rounds later than Allen or Malik Willis, guys that don't sound great, but they run like crazy. And Allen's a sure bet. And, like, so I'll throw my buddy Even under the bus. Even's not – my man Sab's not the strongest fantasy player. You know, he's busy.
2: It's like one of your boys.
3: We graduated. He's one of my best friends. But he's not going to monitor his team like I am.
2: Sure.
3: I mean, no one in the league
2: is. Make a ton of waiver wire moves.
3: Right. He's kind of a set-it-and-forget-it guy. And everybody has those dudes in their league. And I tell him every year, now he just does. I'm like, take Josh Allen.

0: Yeah, because you're not going to be
1: You're
0: not going to be streaming quarterbacks. Yeah. You're not going to be doing that in Week 10. We all know it. So take Josh Allen 5 picks earlier than you should, and you know, then you're happy.
1: Crockpot it, baby. Just set it.
0: Yeah.
1: Running back. Here's the state of the position.

0: mid-round picks that are going to touch the football a lot. You know, like, I'm old enough that almost everybody went, you know, our league was a 12-team league, and 20 years ago, 10 of those first-rounders were running backs every year.
1: Of course.
0: And if not, and then there would also be like 10 in the second
1: round. Sure,
0: I mean,
1: sure.
0: Like, they were gone quick.
1: Like, you better have your two starters by the third round,
0: yeah,
1: or you're in trouble.
0: I don't know that that's the case. Like, if you were to go Ja'Marr Chase, Josh Allen, and then running back, you could be okay. I think you could piece it together. You know, like,
1: there's a lot of those interesting guys like the Omarion Hamptons, the Breece Halls, Quinshon Judkins, the Bucky Irving's still only 24 years old. You know, Jadarian Price is an interesting one. So there are, I mean, there is kind of that.
0: There's a lot of names.
1: Yeah.
0: You know, a little bit more than I think people give that position credit for. Trying to think. I had a name on the tip of my tongue. I'll probably come up with it. A couple of those names you mentioned, like Hampton, are going really high. I mean, you got to use a second-round pick on those dudes. But, like, here's a great example. That's the one I was thinking of. J.K. Dobbins. J.K. Dobbins gets hurt every year. But he's also really productive when he's not hurt. He's not hurt now. Denver just gave him money. Now, they drafted a guy this year, and they drafted a guy next year. But that's baked in to drafting J.K. Dobbins in your fantasy league. And frankly, when he gets hurt in week 8, I cut him and I pick somebody else up. But in the meantime, I'm going to ride him until he gets hurt. And I'm going to get him cheap as can be. And I'm going to start him in week 1, you know?
1: Yep. It's all very interesting.
0: Yeah, yeah.
1: Even if you're not the biggest fantasy football junkie, it's still just an interesting kind of viewing it through a different lens process.
0: Yeah.
1: Wide receiver, state of the position. A few superstars and a lot of question mark dart throws. You know, the superstars of Ja'Marr Chase, Puka, JSN, Amon-Ross St. Brown, CeeDee Lamb, Justin Jefferson, you know, and then kind of that second tier of Nico Collins, Drake London types. But then after that, you know, there's a lot of questions about, like, Chris Olave and his health, Rashee Rice and his availability, George Pickens and his kind of just mindset. You know, do guys like Tet McMillan and Emeka Buka make a year 2 leap? What does Devonta Smith look like now that kind of he's the guy?
0: Yeah. See, I don't see it that way.
1: I think there's a lot to choose from.
0: I'd say all those guys you mentioned are interesting to me. Or like a Waddle changed teams. DJ Moore changed teams. But the new teams gave up a first-round pick and a second-round pick for him. They didn't get them to sit them around and not know what to do with them. You know what I mean? Like, and a lot of those names you mentioned, like Devontae Smith's value went up. I mean, you get A.J. Brown out of here.
1: I think so.
0: I think A.J. Brown's value went up by getting traded. You know, so I think it's a little clearer than that.
1: I think so, too.
0: There's a lot of receivers I like.
1: I do agree that there's a clear-cut drop-off after the first, you know,
0: there's some studs
1: or whatever. But I still think that second class there is pretty good. Matt, the robot's still going, but it's lost some of the color.
0: It's not what it used to be.
1: No, it's
0: the 40-yard line. I would not be happy if I came home and the robot painted my wall that color.
1: it's like it's only getting half of the paint output or something that it should be getting here right now.
0: And no one seems to be paying attention over there. I'm not happy with how the 40 turned out. 45's looking good though.
1: Last one, Matt. Tight end class.
0: This is actually my favorite position to discuss
1: for fantasy football.
0: Yeah, yeah, yeah.
1: This group is stronger than ever. I know we've said that in the past, but it's for real this time.
0: Yeah, and I'm pretty certain, again, subject to change, that I'll be like one of the last guys taking a quarterback in my league. But I may pay up for Brock Bowers. I just think he's so good, and it's such a coaching staff. And there's, you know, the coaching staff upgrade. They have no wide receivers on that team at all. I mean, he may have 12 targets a game. But there's also like 5 others that if I don't pay the premium for Brock, I'll gladly take Kraft, Laporta. Who are some of the others here off the top of my head? I mean, there's like 5. Oh, Loveland. McBride's almost as expensive as Bowers. I don't know if I'd pay that because Arizona's a little weird because they threw the ball so many times last year. They almost can't mimic that. But there's like 6 or so tight ends that I'd be real happy with. You give me Tucker Kraft in like the 6th round, I'm like, okay.
1: Oh, Tucker Kraft in the 6th round? I think I'd trade my 6th round pick for that right now.
0: Yeah.
1: Even with some of the questions about him returning from that knee injury, I still think that would be dynamite. Yeah, the tight end, you've talked about this before. For so long, it was almost like a pariah group for fantasy football.
0: Yeah, you're just hoping somebody catches a touchdown.
1: Yeah, it's like, right. Unless you got Tony Gonzalez or Antonio Gates, you know what I mean? It was almost like a

0: black hole. And that is certainly not the case anymore.
1: There was a stretch there where I thought Kelce in his prime was the most valuable fantasy player. Because he was like starting another receiver. It's like allowing you four wide receivers.
0: Sure. And he scored a ton of touchdowns.
1: A ton of touchdowns on a great team and put up huge numbers and would get 12 targets a game. I think Bowers could be that guy this year. You know, where I have an advantage over everyone I play because I have this dude. Like, I'm in one Dynasty League, and I made a trade for Bowers this year. In Dynasty Leagues, you keep your team year to year. Mm-hmm. In that league, I have Josh Allen, and I have Brock Bowers.
0: Oh, yeah.
1: I mean, I'm going to start those guys for a decade.
0: QB1 and TE1.
1: And then in, like, the rookie drafts, I'm just going to draft running back, receiver, running back, receiver, and churn through whoever. But you put those two out there week after week for 5 years in a row.
0: Whew.
1: You're going to be in like every game every week.
0: No doubt.
1: Yeah.
0: No doubt. We'll do more fantasy football conversation, if not today, definitely as we roll along here. But we are overdue. First hour is in the books. 2 more hours to go here from campus.
1: 40-yard line looks terrible.
0: I want to have some roster conversation. You know Matt's going to have more painting robot conversation. We will get to your tweets to kick off the final.
1: Open this window. I'm going to scream down at them to fix the 40.
0: Matt's going to be yelling. Matt's going to be like Will Smith and iRobot. He's just going to be yelling at the machine here like it's a real human being. When we go to break, hour in the books. We still have 2 hours to go, though. We're efforting our guy Michael McQuaid as well. See if we can get him over here.
1: Sounds like he's in demand.
0: To join us. He is. You know, you come from Ireland over here to the States for some training camp, and everyone wants a piece of you. 1 hour down, 2 hours to go.
1: I wonder if we can get him to drink Miller High Life tonight. Remember when he had a Guinness here and he, like, spit it out?
0: Yeah.
1: Like, this is not Guinness.
0: Sure, I sure do. Oh.
1: He drank our watered-down macro brews by the end of the night. Went in Rome.
0: Went in Rome. Well, hey, you know, let's get him a rolling rock and tell him to live his life while he's out here. Hour in the books, 2 hours to go. Euler and Williamson, it's The Drive. Steelers Nation Radio on the Steelers Audio Network.
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7: Hour number 2 back on campus of the Drive here as the work continues on the field in front of us. The sun continues to shine. We continue to be a little disappointed by this painting robot all of a sudden.
8: Round 2 of it.
7: Yeah.
8: Right. Batch number 2. I mean, the 40 looks like nobody touched it.
7: This painting robot came out of the blocks, Matt, like Usain Bolt.
8: Oh, the first 2 innings are great.
7: Unbelievable. Right. And then it's looked like me out there ever since. Not so good.
8: They stopped painting the numbers, too. And, you know, right.
7: This is why we rely on man.
8: Right. And it's almost like they put off-white in instead of white.
7: Yeah. It's still painting straight and everything. It's just it's not nearly as bright as it used to be.
8: Now it's taking a break.
7: Now they've kind of pulled it off to the side. I wonder if it's just too hot out there. You know, I wonder if it's a little too hot out there. They're testing the microphones down on the field once again for, of course, a big day tomorrow. Steelers Hall of Honor. It's also welcome back to football weekend around the NFL as now all 32 NFL teams officially into training camp.
8: I think some are already in pads.
7: Because some
8: Hall of Fame,
7: you know, there's certain Hall of Fame game and stuff like that, and you know, even if you have a new head coach, you're allowed some parameters. But I think it was yesterday the Broncos were the last remaining team. I want to say, don't quote me on that, but I feel like yesterday the Broncos had their first day of practice, and I think they were the last remaining team.
8: Okay,
7: but obviously a big weekend as football is back.
8: Yeah. Yep. There's headlines every couple hours.
7: And we love it, and hopefully we'll have some big headlines tomorrow, certainly when we learn the Steelers' new Hall of Honor class at 10 a.m. right here on Steelers Nation Radio. Matt, you had a fun idea for a segment, and I figured...
8: This could be several segments.
7: Oh, I think this will be two, maybe three segments.
8: Maybe even a week-long segment, right.
7: Where Matt said...
8: Almost every position might take up a segment.
7: Matt said, and this could be something we could kind of bob and weave, you know, throughout training camp and doing too here, depending on how deep we get into these weeds. But Matt had a good idea for a segment, basically saying... Actually,
8: Dale had a good idea for a segment.
7: Well, that's true, right? You used to. This was something that Dale came up with a few years ago. That basically just go through the Steelers roster today versus 365 days ago.
8: Yeah, what was their training camp roster then, and compared to now?
7: Compared to now, and where do you think they improved? Where do you think maybe they took a little bit of step back? And you.

0: said you preface this by saying, like, hey, you got to be honest with how you felt last year.
1: You can't cheat. It's real easy to cheat.
0: You can't in hindsight go, oh, I knew Jonnu Smith was going to stink when everyone thought that, you know, he was going to be a welcome member of that offense with Arthur Smith with that tight end group.
1: So this time of year, everybody's optimistic. You know, oh, this is so much better. No one's going to get hurt. This rookie's going to hit, blah, blah, blah, blah, blah. But if you're honest with yourself and you remember to the best of your abilities when you were sitting here 1 year ago what you thought of each position group and be like, boy, I had a lot of questions about this guy, but boy, he's a lot better now. Or I was worried he was really old and about to hit the wall, but he looked better. Or I didn't think he was ready to hit the wall, but he hit the wall. You know, I mean, so of course we're not going to be right forecasting
0: injuries
1: the future.
0: And stuff like
1: right,
0: that too.
1: Right, right, right.
0: Yeah.
1: And there's new bodies, but I do think it's interesting. And I'll be honest, every year that we've done it, really over, I want to say the Omar Khan era, because they different style team building. And Rob King talks about this a lot. Each year, I do think the roster across the board has improved. I mean, as a whole.
0: As a whole.
1: I mean, more often than not, I say, I like this position group. Maybe it's only 3% more, but more than I liked this position group last year. And you have to be honest with yourself. Now, again, I heard Rob talking on the show before us saying, you know, in the locker room, in the drive, or cohorting out there before we came on. And one thing he brings up, and I need to bring it up more on the air, because I do like the Steelers roster, but what worries me the most about maybe the Steelers roster is, who are the superstars? You know, who are the guys that
0: can drag you over the line and get you a victory?
1: Yeah. You know, like, man, if Burrow's hot today, we're in trouble. If Lamar's hot today, or boy, I hope we can contain Chase, or, you know, I'm just going around the division. You know, that Myles Garrett guy, I don't know how we're getting him blocked. I can't sleep tonight. Or what are they going to do with Kyle Hamilton? You know, like
0: that time when Ben Roethlisberger had back-to-back 500-yard passing games.
1: Yeah.
0: It's like, I mean, what are you going to do?
1: The Steelers had a million of them. I mean, T.J. Watt was that guy 2 years ago, and, you know, is he still? I don't know. And that's not to say, like, Cam Hayward, Zach Frazier aren't great players, but are they guys that just, like, I can't sleep it all week dealing with these dudes? Tyreek in his prime. You know, just terrifying players.
0: Where you want to start, Matt? You want to start with the quarterback position?
1: Yeah, sure.
0: Let's start. We'll start with the prom kings right off the bat.
1: That's a tough one, just because
0: there's only one difference. It's Skylar Thompson and Drew Aller. But
1: you definitely like Aller more than Tom. But, I mean, you got to also have to say, since we haven't done this before, I'll kind of coach you up. Do you like Rudolph better now than you did then?
0: I'd say the same.
1: He's the same to me.
0: Yeah.
1: I think I like Howard better now than I did then. I mean, we just met him.
0: I was going to say,
1: he's a six-round pick.
0: I don't know. I think he has to be the same because
1: he's close because he didn't get to see anything.
0: I haven't seen him between the white lines even in a preseason game yet.
1: But we've at least heard people in the organization, he's super impressive. He's been around an extra year. But I'm not going to, like, if they're Madden grades, I'm not going to move him from a 50 to a 70.
0: Yes, you know? Exactly right.
1: But if you think about what you thought of him 1 year ago, it's like, oh, this six-round pick just won the national title. He's kind of interesting, you know, but you weren't jumping out of your skin yet for him.
0: I'm not jumping out of my skin for him right now.
1: Me neither. Right.
0: I'm not jumping out of my skin for Will or for Drew until, again, I see them do something real, at least against another team that's trying, maybe even if it is only preseason. That's an interesting one because you definitely feel better about Aller than Skylar Thompson. There's no doubt there.
1: Yeah.
0: I would say Will Howard and Mason Rudolph are about the same. To use your Madden grade analogy, if I would have had Aaron Rodgers as an 84 overall out of 100 last year, I'd probably have him as an 83 overall out of 100 right now.
1: See, okay.
0: Although, you got to put in the Mike McCarthy factor and the Michael Pittman Jr. factor.
1: See, but you're new to this exercise.
0: Those things don't matter?
1: Well, no, it definitely matters. But what is hard, the hardest thing about this exercise is trying to rewind 1 year.
0: Yeah.
1: Because 1 year ago, boy, all you saw was OTAs. You know, you didn't know what kind of player he was. He was just a jet. You know, that seems like a million years ago. So you're basing things off jet tape when you're sitting here. Like,
0: sure,
1: he might be shot. You know, like, boy, he threw the ball well in OTAs or minicamp, but he signed late. I've only seen 3 minicamp practices at this point of Aaron Rodgers. He's impressive walking around Latrobe, and I can't keep my eyes off the dude. But his jet stint wasn't great. You know, like, I definitely think last year with the Steelers was better than his jet time.
0: Yes.
1: So I think his stock went up just because I

0: got to see more than what I was basing his play off of. But at his age, like, this is probably true for, like, Cam Hayward, too. Like, you probably, logic tells you the, quote, old dudes you should feel worse about.
1: Yeah, of course.
0: I mean, just.
1: Of course.
0: Yeah.
1: Father time.
0: It's undefeated. Right, yep. right. So he's kind of a tough one. Do you feel better about Rodgers sitting in the booth today, or do you feel better about Rodgers 1 year ago before you ever really saw him in Steeler pads?
1: That's a great call.
0: Because it's really easy to cheat and remember what happened as a Steeler.
1: Throughout
0: you
1: the
0: didn't
1: last
0: know those
1: 12 months.
0: Then, right?
1: Yeah.
0: You're like, maybe he's going to be an MVP this year. You know?
1: Interesting.
0: Yeah, it's some of the players are easy. Like, when we get to Jaylen Warren, my thoughts haven't changed much. I like him then. I like him now. He had a good year that I expected,
1: sure.
0: Blah, blah, blah, blah.
1: Sure.
0: But to put yourself in the shoes of, what did I truly think of Aaron Rodgers? Part of me was terrified. Like, this guy might be shot. He might be horrible. Part of me was like,
1: he's going to be the best quarterback
0: they've
1: had since Ben.
0: I love him. Right.
1: I think I would go slightly better with the quarterback
0: with
1: position.
0: The room, I would. Yes. I prefer it now.
1: Yes.
0: I also think there's four options as opposed to three, or maybe you even thought of two at that point. You didn't look at the 6th-round pick and be like, that's an option.
1: Sure.
0: A year ago.
1: Sure. And that's a very tough one to break mm-hmm. down, the quarterback room there, because there hasn't been a ton of change, but
0: there'll be some positions that are easy.
1: Yeah, I think like offensive line feels like it'll be pretty easy. Wide receiver feels like it
0: might
1: be.
0: Wide receiver's probably the obvious one.
1: A pretty obvious one.
0: Although I know this sounds mean, but I had higher expectations for Metcalf a year ago than I do now. I'm not saying his year was disappointing, but he's 1 year older.
1: Yeah.
0: You're just giving up a 2nd-round pick.
1: I think that's fair.
0: You look at this crazy-looking wide receiver on the hoof running around out here for the first time going, whoa.
1: Yeah.
0: You know what I mean?
1: He looked like something they hadn't had in that position group
0: right.
1: for a long time.
0: But definitely receiver stronger
1: yes.
0: than it was then.
1: Because, that's probably another one that's fairly easy because you add Michael Pittman Jr. to the fold, a mm-hmm. legit number two. You have a 2nd-round pick in Jeremy Bernard, mm-hmm. whereas last year it was like DK and a whole lot of you waiting for somebody to step up, a whole lot of MVS and Roman Wilson and Calvin Austin. And,
0: like, collectively, though, we had more hope at that point for Roman.
1: Yes.
0: I mean, he
1: and
0: had
1: I
0: kinda,
1: think still Calvin a little bit as well.
0: Yeah. And again, I'm not saying these guys are terrible or their story is
1: written. No, Calvin Austin belongs on an NFL roster.
0: I mean, there's a reason, like, when I was at the Browns, you would write a report every year for these players because they're constantly changing. But my report on Roman Wilson now would be lower or less enthusiastic than it was after his rookie year.
1: Yes.
0: You know what I mean? Because
1: yes.
0: it's one more year of proof that maybe he isn't going to hit.
1: Yeah,
0: and I'm not saying we know the answer to that.
1: But
0: No doubt.
1: And I think you're fair in what you're saying with DK, that there's still expectations there, just maybe not quite as lofty as they were this
0: time
1: last
0: year. And they
1: were really high. They were very high.
0: They're really high.
1: But I think you add Michael Pittman Jr. to the fold. That's enough to make it. I mean, how long has it been? We were talking about this yesterday. How long has it been since the Steelers have had a second wide receiver that you felt very confident in? It's been a long time. It's been a real long time.
0: Yeah. I mean, I have no qualms that room is better now than it was 1 year ago.
1: Without a doubt.
0: Yeah.
1: Without a doubt.
0: It's also better able, knock on wood, to withstand the rigors and injuries that you're going to deal with inevitably.
1: Yes. If you're if one of your top two guys misses a game or two, mm-hmm. You'll still be in a rough spot, but it won't be nearly as bad as it was last year without DK, the year before that without Pickens.
0: That was brutal.
1: You've certainly got some more cavalry in that room right now, without a doubt. Matt, let's table this exercise for just a few minutes. So we did quarterback and wide receiver. Maybe when we return, we'll take a look at the defense, do a position group or two there.
0: Whatever you want.
1: And we can keep this exercise going throughout the next couple practices, just kind of comparing where the roster was a year ago to where it is now.
0: I reference it at camp too, like, man, I was really high on him a year ago and he didn't do enough to.
1: Caleb Johnson's one of those
0: guys. He's gonna be the obvious example.
1: Yeah, right. But then I think there's gonna be some others where it was like, hey, I thought Mason McCormick was gonna be a good football player. Now I think he could be a great football player.
0: Especially when we did this going into his rookie season, it's like, oh, I liked him a lot as a 4th-round pick. I thought he'd go in the 3rd round. That's exactly what I thought of him. And then next year, you're like, oh, he's going to be a long-time starting guard.
1: Now you're like, maybe he could be a Pro Bowler at some point.
0: Right. Now he's worth a 2nd-round pick.
1: We'll continue this exercise when we return here in the second hour. Uh-oh. The line painting robot is back out.
0: I know, but where's he going?
1: Can we put in

0: a stronger second half performance here than we did in the first half. It ain't about how you start, Mr. Robot. It's about how you finish. Euler and Williamson high atop Chuck Knoll Field. It is The Drive, all part of our ongoing training camp coverage. 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
1: Careful on 65 right around Farragut Avenue. We've got a crash reported there. Parkway East outbound, pretty heavy from Oakland to the Squirrel Hill Tunnel. Inbound slows Forest Hills to the Squirrel Hill Tunnel, then jams 2nd Avenue to the Fort Pitt Bridge. Brendan Joseph, Total Traffic.
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11: Partly cloudy tonight, then mostly cloudy overnight, dropping to 63. Cloudy skies tomorrow with a high of 83. Showers and thunderstorms on Sunday with a high reaching 79.
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1: Back on campus here, we're about halfway home on today's edition of The Drive. Wes Schuler, Matt Williamson, Chuck Noll Field here. They're still having some issues with the painting robot. It's just not getting
2: it's not getting the oomph that it wants
1: behind the paint. It's painting the line straight and everything. It's just they're a little confused as to why it needs a little more potency. It needs a little more oomph. It needs a little bit more whiteness there, Matt. It's like a light white, like an off-white. And so they're trying to figure it out here in the sunshine. They got most of the numbers painted and all that good stuff. As Matt and I will continue to keep you posted.
2: They had
1: on
2: to
1: all
2: redo the 35 and 40.
1: Yeah, sure did. Yep. Having this thing. Listen, it's training camp for everybody.
2: Yeah, everybody's still learning, right.
1: including the lawn painting robot. Matt, let's continue this exercise of comparing the roster at this point to last year. And I think if we're going to be honest with ourselves, defensive back is a really intriguing one.
2: Okay, let's break it into corners and safeties.
1: Exactly right. I should have said that.
2: Refresh who was here too.
1: Okay, so remember last year, of course, Joey Porter Jr. was still here, but he was heading into year two, and you had brought in Darius Slay from Philadelphia.
2: Yeah,
1: you still had. I guess Juan Thornhill. Part of me will count. Will count as a safety. You had Jalen Ramsey, who was brought in at the time. So Darius Slay, Joey Porter Jr., and Jalen Ramsey. Your starters. Mm-hmm. Behind them, you had Brandon Echols, you had Corey Trice, you had James Pierre, you had Beanie Bishop still at this point, this time last year.
2: I'm doing my best to think what I thought then. I'm higher on Porter now than then.
1: Absolutely.
2: And I was still I've never really doubted him, but I mean, after his rookie year, I was quite happy with him, you know, right?
1: Yes. And I think at the time, I don't want to say we were crazy high on Darius Slay.
2: I thought he'd be close to the answer, or, you know.
1: I think we thought he'd be better than Patrick Peterson.
2: Yeah.
1: You know, or some of the other more veteran guys that they had tried at that position.
2: See, one of the fun things about this exercise is it teaches you how hard this league is. Because I remember many times last year saying, okay, now they can finally play a lot of press man coverage with these big corners, Slay, Ramsey, Porter, they have a gluttonous amount of these guys. And then you realized Slay ain't it. And I still really like Ramsey, but he's not the outside corner anymore. You know, I thought he was then.
1: Yes.
2: You know,
1: yes.
2: So in some ways, if we're just looking at outside corners, I was really high on that group then. I'm thinking, like, who's going to go to the slot? Yeah, you know, Ramsey wasn't even
1: there.
2: Who leaves the field? They got too many good guys. Now, something that happened that I guess isn't relevant because he's not here, but Pierre really came on strong throughout the year. We thought him as just a special team. But if he were to happen to come back, I'd be like, boy, Pierre's a good player, right? Echols kind of was what I thought he was, and I think that's good, you know, but you don't want him out there every snap. I still had hope for Trice at that point. You know, thinking, man, maybe he can get back on, you know, get his career together. So it's sort of similar because, like, I think I like Dean now more than I liked Slay then.
1: Slightly.
2: But it's easy to say because you know the results.
1: It's easy to say now, right. But I think, again, I think we were all confident that Slay was going to be a solid contributor.
2: I thought you'd get another year.
1: He's coming off a Super Bowl with the Eagles.
2: Right, right.
1: He's part of a great defense. And, yeah, I thought you could get another year of him, not as a superstar, but certainly as a viable starter.
2: I think I like Ramsey better then.
1: Yes, and like Porter better now.
2: Yeah.
1: So those kind of even each other out.
2: I think having Everett in the mix is something that's been lacking for a while. That early round, I don't need him now, but I'm glad he's here for the future type guy.
1: And I think Asante Samuel Jr. too. Like, I'd rather have a guy, even though Corey Trice.
2: So he wasn't here last year.
1: Well, that's true. That's true.
2: So he's kind of like puts you over the top.
1: I guess I kind of meant it in the sense of, like, if you're telling me, okay, for a depth guy here, right, mm-hmm. you can have a Corey Trice where you know there's a potential high ceiling there, but there's a lot of volatility and injury and never been able to put it together. Or

0: you can have an Asante Samuel Jr. who doesn't have the size, has some limitations, but you know he's been productive throughout his career and viable. Like, I think Asante Samuel Jr. is a better guy to have in a depth piece as opposed to someone with a ton of injury history.
1: Absolutely. Because, I mean, what I do know at this time last year was Trice may not even make the roster. You know, Samuel's definitely making the roster. And, oh, by the way, he's also playing really well.
0: I was going to say, he's made a couple really – we haven't really –
1: there's some recency bias there.
0: Probably mentioned him as much as we should because it's only he's three acclimation right practices. But him and Dean both have looked sharp out
1: yes.
0: there.
1: Yes. And I thought this last year, though, too, like, hey, if your third corner is Asante – third outside corner is Asante Samuel, you're really sitting pretty. Because I said the same thing last year. Like, if your third corner is – Slay, you're mm-hmm. really sitting pretty, and mm-hmm. you weren't sitting pretty. I mean, if Pierre hadn't stepped up, corner would have been really bad for the team, especially on the outside. But I think I like this group better.
0: I think slightly.
1: I mean, Everett has some weight there.
0: Mm-hmm. Eccles, you feel better about Eccles. You feel better.
1: At least
0: about,
1: no, yeah.
0: You feel better about Joey Porter Jr.
1: I would say there's less speculation about Eccles because you've seen
0: the,
1: 1 year of
0: right
1: him in
0: way.
1: Black and
0: that's
1: gold.
0: That's probably the right way to put it.
1: It's a pretty good group, too.
0: It is.
1: I mean, they may keep six, and they're all pretty decent. I mean, it's a minor thing, but, like, Kent was a rookie. You thought, well, you know, he's somebody. Now it's like, well, he didn't learn much about him. And he's hurt.
0: Yeah.
1: So, but that's not going to change my grade of do I like this corner room better than last year's corner room. I like this year's better.
0: Safety, Matt, I'm with you. I don't think it's a huge gap, but I definitely like this year's better.
1: To safety, you just lost Minka, though.
0: Safety, you had just lost Minka. You had brought in Juan Thornhill.
1: And we did not call Ramsey a safety last year in camp.
0: I'm not considering him that part of this.
1: He didn't play one rep of safety in camp.
0: You had lost Minka. You had brought in Juan Thornhill. You had brought in Chuck Clark.
1: It sounds bad now.
0: And in hindsight, it ended up being. I mean,
1: Ramsey had to move to safety.
0: Ramsey had to move to safety. You lost Deshaun Elliott for a big stretch of the season. Whereas now, hey, I know there's still questions about that safety group, mm-hmm. but Brisker's a proven safety. Savage, you know, I think there's just I think
1: Ramsey counts a little bit towards safety now, too.
0: I think last year, for the framing of this conversation, you have to count him as a corner.
1: I think
0: for this year, you count him as a safety.
1: As a slot/safety.
0: Yeah, or slot/safety.
1: Yeah. So he kind of influences both.
0: Like one of those guys that we always talk about, the
1: right.
0: Emin Worries
1: right.
0: and the Cooper DeJeans. And
1: I mean, even if you know Hamilton lines up in a slot every snap, he would still be in the safety conversation.
0: Yes.
1: Elliott doesn't change.
0: I think he's about the same. He's a solid player. You know what you're getting.
1: Yeah, it's not like, oh, I'm more worried about his injuries now than then, or he's a year older. That doesn't bother me. I thought Thornhill would be better, but I never loved him. I never loved the Clarks, and I know Duggar wasn't here, but like all those retread older dudes all perform kind of I expected. None of them can really run anymore, and you know. I hope we don't say the same about Brisker. You know, like, he's had some injuries, and you might go into next season going, Brisker on a one-year deal, I don't care if you lose him. That's just how the league works.
0: Sure.
1: Or he might be like, but you got a lot out of him. Maybe you can extend him.
0: You know?
1: But I think you have to like this group better.
0: I think so. I just think there's more options there.
1: Yeah. I don't know what to think of Savage. To me, he's a total wild card.
0: Total wild card.
1: He may not make team. He may be an influential player. I don't know.
0: I keep, like, forgetting that he's out here.
1: Yeah.
0: Some of these times, honestly. That one, I mean, and, you know, you add a Robert Spears Jennings to the mix, too. I think
1: I'm
0: probably deserves.
1: About
0: he
1: him.
0: Probably
1: yeah.
0: deserves. I mean, he was a draft pick, so he probably deserves.
1: Although, was Watts here a year ago?
0: I thought that was 2 years ago.
1: Okay.
0: Yeah. Because 2 years ago.
1: I feel very similar about both those guys that they may have stole somebody in the late rounds that makes his bones on special teams and in year two or three is in the dime and then in year three or four he's a starter, you know? Because I felt bad about the Watts situation. I thought he could have been something.
0: Yeah, I did too.
1: Yeah.
0: And that's
1: a bummer.
0: It's one thing, you know, Matt, when guys can't make it in the NFL because they don't have the skill set. But
1: or if they don't work hard enough or they're just not fast enough or whatever. You know,
0: Not mentally sharp enough to put it all together with the playbook.
1: That happens every day. That happens every year.
0: When it's an injury and it's taken out of your hands and that's just that's a bummer. As much as these guys have devoted their lives to get to this point, to have an opportunity to play the kids' game at the highest level.
1: They're starting to see glimpses of, you know, them being good.
0: All right, before we go to break, we're getting some work on the iPad for the robot here. I love it when they like go over, check it out, look back at the little iPad.
1: Well, they bring them over to the sidelines, have a talk with them.
0: They bring them over to the sidelines. Like, all right,
1: we don't know your.

0: Silence,
1: all right,
0: man.
1: Hold on. What did you see here at the 45-yard line? Talk to me about this.
0: You've been studying your playbook.
1: Your playbook is one play.
0: You think you know it by now, dude.
1: It's put down white paint.
0: Right.
1: That you're putting down like some translucent. All right, here we go. We're trying the 45-yard line.
0: The 45 looks all right, though. I don't know if that needs redone.
1: Yeah, and it's going now. It doesn't look like much is changing.
0: I don't know if anything's coming out.
1: Maybe this is just
0: a test run.
1: Maybe this is a little test run to see what's happening here.
0: Can you erase paint?
1: I mean, I'm sure you can, but I don't think like you just can with like a pencil and an eraser.
0: Right,
1: it's gone
0: right.
1: Real quick. I think it would take some real highfalutin.
0: Like if he would get outside the lines and make it wiggly something.
1: I think you're pretty much in trouble.
0: I think you're in massive trouble.
1: Yeah,
0: right.
1: Maybe you'd have to go get some
0: green
1: spray paint.
0: Go to Sherman Williams and be like, I need this color. It's kind of green with a little bit of brown mixed in and some cleat marks in it.
1: Matt, you will see that sometimes at like high school stadiums where they'll just paint the rough, but they'll just spray paint the rough spots green just to make it look.
0: I saw it in the early days of Heinz Field.
1: I'm sure you did.
0: Let's just paint the sand green and then we don't know the difference.
1: Well, they won't be able to tell on TV.
0: They can't tell on TV.
1: HD cameras haven't come out yet. We're good.
0: Yeah, you're walking around in my pit uniform or my pit gear like, ooh, this field could use a little work.
1: That's what you were there for. Why don't you get to work and get it done?
0: Yeah. Huh?
1: We'll keep you posted with all of the paint shenanigans on the field here as we roll along. Wes Schuler, Matt Williamson, it is The Drive. We are at St. Vincent College on the campus here, of course, at Chucknell Field. It's all part of our ongoing training camp coverage. 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

0: The Parkway East outbound, the Boulevard of the Allies to the Squirrel Hill Tunnel, inbound Forest Hills to the Squirrel Hill Tunnel, then 2nd Avenue to the Fort Pitt Bridge. Parkway West inbound jams Green Tree to the Fort Pitt Tunnel, outbound Banksville Road to Green Tree, then 79 to Campbell's Run. Brandon Joseph, Total Traffic.
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9: Back on campus, Euler and Williamson, it's The Drive. It is our, I guess, last segment before we get to the final hour of the day's coverage. Of course, we are with you here on Steelers Nation Radio, 9 hours every single day that there is
10: practice. Quite the lineup.
9: It sure is. No one covers training camp like we do here on your 24/7.
10: I think the robot's starting to get screwed back, by the way.
9: It's a second half player.
10: Yeah, it's kind of 60-minute.
9: You know, some of these guys, you know, once the drama gets ratcheted up and the game gets tight and the pressure's on, that's when they're at their best. And I do think the robot is finally now, but man, these two of these guys out here, they've been spending enough time on this robot. They could have this whole field painted and resawed.
10: Oh, this could have been done by now, yeah.
9: Matt, we have got we're going to get to tweets in our next segment, so keep those rolling in. We're going to catch up with our guy Michael McQuaid of Pro Football Ireland tomorrow. Mm-hmm. It's his first day here on campus. I think he was in New Orleans this morning and then
10: flew
9: here.
10: Yeah, I'm curious what his tour was like.
9: He's been all over the place. Like I know he was at Rams camp and Chargers camp and Seahawks and Saints, obviously, as he was in New Orleans. So, yeah, he's been seeing it all. But he'll be out here
10: tomorrow. I don't love traveling,
9: too.
10: And that would be a lot of travel. And I'll never get that opportunity as long as I'm doing this for a living. But it would be pretty cool to go camp to camp.
9: Yeah, it would be pretty cool. The how it's all different.
10: Really different, right?
9: Absolutely. Matt, to close down the hour here, it's been a little while since we've looked at one of Jeremy Fowler's top 10 lists.
10: But we still
9: have a few of these to get to. And we
10: probably did about half of them.
9: Maybe close to half. I wanted to take a look at his tight ends top 10 list, and this is not Jeremy's list specifically his. It's, you know, he polls, I think it's over 70 some league executives, scouts, coaches, and has them rank every single position in the top 10 or a top 10 in every single position, pardon me. And we spent some time talking about tight ends in our fantasy football segment earlier. I wanted to go through his compiled list here of the top 10 at that position, but starting with the honorable mentions, Matt. Pat Freiermuth checks in at what would be number 12 on this list. He is the second honorable mention. And I
10: still think he's very well respected around the league.
9: I
10: am going to throw the last coaching staff under the bus a little, just frankly underused by that group.
9: And there's, you know, one of the AFC executives that gave Jeremy

0: anonymous quote, basically says he doesn't seem to ever be a focal point for that offense. He doesn't belong in the top tier of tight ends, but he is a playmaker. When they target him, he usually produces.
1: Yeah, and I've mentioned this a few times. His numbers just aligned out of the slot are tremendous, and he's also one of the best run after catch guys last year amongst tight ends.
0: Might
1: see more of that.
0: Yeah,
1: quick bubble to him out of the slot, you know, get 6 yards.
0: We better see more of that.
1: Yeah.
0: The other honorable mentions, Dalton Kincaid, Cole Kmet, Jake Ferguson, and Harold Fannin Jr. It's a pretty good group of honorable mentions.
1: Yeah, I'm glad Fannin's there, not in the top 10. I have a little problem putting the cart before the horse a little bit just because of a very productive rookie year.
0: Yeah.
1: They had no one else to throw to.
0: No, they did not. And, hey, he did a good job when called upon, but he really gets schemed up in a beneficial way.
1: Yeah, he's better than I thought he was. So I'm being a little prejudiced against my draft bias on him, but I don't know that he's going to continue to be a top producer at that position.
0: Number 10 is Travis Kelce. Matt checks in at number 10.
1: I'm fine with that.
0: He was
1: still
0: 5 last year, falls down to 10 this year. Far from a burner at age 36, but it's hard to argue with his production last season.
1: So here's just a tight end note that I realized we haven't had a little small conversation about. Like, we often bring up it takes them a while to learn the nuances of the position. But once they do, they hang around longer than most positions, too. Some of the great ones have lasted, even though they run like me.
0: Yeah.
1: You know, Witten and
0: Jason
1: Gates
0: Witten,
1: and
0: yeah,
1: those guys. And Kelce's, you know, doing that, too. And a big reason why is zone coverage. Like, okay, I read the zone. Not only... Like, it's easy to say you learn where the soft spots are in zones, but there's more to it than that. It's knowing where the soft spots are going to be. Mm-hmm. It's almost like Gretzky going, I'm going to go where the puck is, not where it is now. Because those soft spots, the defensive guys are smart too. The soft spot between the safety and linebacker, they know that's where you're going. But Kelce goes there and then drifts to where they were. You know what I mean? And then Mahomes throws it to that shoulder, not in the numbers. Like, those are the nuances of playing against zone coverage that take a lot of time. Not like, I know there's a spot between the corner and safety. Mm-hmm. It's like, but when the ball gets released, what's going to be there? You know, or when the ball gets to me, what's going to be there? These guys close pretty quick.
0: But their route, those veteran tight ends are route savvy, man.
1: They really are.
0: Number 9 on the list, Matt, is Mark Andrews. I don't know. That seems maybe a little high, but he's obviously still getting some veteran respect. He was number 6 on this list last year, falls down to number 9 this year.
1: And both those are a little bit of lifetime achievement awards, although the names you mentioned don't blow me away that they should have knocked him out of the top 10 either.
0: Number 8, Kyle Pitts Sr. He was actually unranked on this last year, but had a bounce back year this past season.
1: If you take away what the Falcons paid for him on draft day.
0: Yes, I think that's a good
1: point.
0: That
1: works against him a lot. You know, a lot of people looked at him
0: but he
1: like...
0: he didn't draft himself in the top 10.
1: No. I mean, he's always been a good player. But, like, this is crazy. Like, when he got drafted in the Dynasty world, he was the first... He was the highest ranked tight end in Dynasty before he ever took a snap.
0: People thought he was going to be Brock Bowers.
1: Right. He's the next unbelievable matchup problem. And he's been good. You know, he's big, fast. He gets downfield. He seems to get a little better every year. They just gave him money. But he's not a transcendent, we've never seen anyone like him, use the 5th pick in the draft guy, you know?
0: Yes.
1: If he'd have went in the 2nd round, I'd be like, boy, that's
0: a nice player.
1: He's a really, really good player. Right.
0: If he would have been drafted where Fannin was, I'd be like, wow.
1: Late first. I mean, if we didn't just look at him like, it's kind of like the Trevor Lawrence thing. It's like, if you're not the best quarterback in the league, then you know, you're not so good, you know?
0: Yep, that's a great point. Number 7. One of the guys I know you really like, Colson Loveland of the Chicago Bears, just 22 years old.
1: I think he'll be in the top 3 next year.
0: And he obviously wasn't ranked on this last year because he's just a rookie.
1: Yeah.
0: For just 22 years old, for what he was able to do this season, for what he has with Caleb Williams and with Ben Johnson.
1: Very capable blocker, too.
0: He's going to be around for a long time.
1: He already has the route-running acumen. Like, Warren might be ahead of him on this list. A lot of people, when they both came out, thought Warren was the better prospect than Loveland. I never did because if you watch Penn State tape, it was kind of like the Fannin thing. Like, we're going to manufacture all these ways to get our best player the football, which is how you
0: beat
1: Iowa, you know, right? But Loveland got open on his own. You know, he didn't need the man. He didn't need the help.
0: He ended up getting drafted higher than
1: and he ended up going higher,
0: just a couple spots.
1: Yeah.
0: Number six, another young guy, another one of Matt and I's crushes.

0: is, if you've listened to this show over the past year, it's Tucker Kraft of the Green Bay Packers.
1: I adore him. Yeah.
0: He was an honorable mention on this last year. Year three, he checks in at number six.
1: I also think he'll be higher, but I know these names ahead of him are pretty good, too.
0: If he gets back to being fully healthy, my goodness, he's
1: a freak. I mean, he's more physical than a lot of these receiver first dudes. He's got a lot more Kittle.
0: He's got some Kittle nasty to his game. Number five is Tyler Warren of the Indianapolis Colts. Another rookie.
1: I'd have him behind those two.
0: I think I'd have him behind those two, but I tell you what, when you kind of, again, you assess the state of this position, there are so many good 25 and under tight ends in the league right now, and Tyler Warren is certainly one of them.
1: Oh, he's definitely one of them, and he could have a ton of production this year, too, especially with Pittman being gone.
0: Yeah. No, that's a good call by you. Tyler Warren checks in at number five, so we got a rookie at number five, a rookie at number seven from last year's draft class. Number four, Matt, speaking of Iowa, Sam Laporta of the Detroit Lions. He was three on this list last year. He checks in at four this year.
1: A little bit of injury stuff, but like all Iowa guys, he can block better than you think. You know, he's not going to be a killer. He's not going to be Gronk, but he's a really high-end player. And like, Fannin got so much manufactured for him in Cleveland last year. But no one's going to do that for Laporta. They got Jameson Williams. They got St. Brown, Tesla's a guy like, and Gibbs. You know, so he's just like fighting for to be the third option. You know, I mean, in a different offense, he'd be featured a lot more.
0: It's amazing how Iowa pumps out those tight ends, man. Like they're
1: unbelievable.
0: It might be the Ohio State and wide receivers would be in the conversation. Yeah. Like there'd be a couple others without a doubt.
1: And there's like no misses.
0: It might be the number one position of like what position group in college translates to the NFL the best in all of college football.
1: Right.
0: It's not Alabama this or Georgia that or Ohio. I mean, Ohio State wide receivers would be in the conversation,
1: No doubt.
0: But the answer is probably Iowa tight ends.
1: Most of them aren't super high picks either. You know, we're going to get to Kittle. He's an Iowa guy. A name to know, and he could cause problems with Steelers, is Cincinnati's Eric Gall, also from Iowa. Mm-hmm. He's a guy that he might be an honorable mention next year.
0: Number three on this list into the top three, and speaking of the Iowa guys, it is George Kittle. He was number two on last year's list, Matt. Slides down to number three this year.
1: Okay. I mean, I know who the top two are. They're going to be super productive guys. Kittle's, again, I think one of the most underrated tight ends in history because he's as good a blocker as he is receiver. He's great after the catch. I mean, I think he's just tremendous.
0: He's nasty.
1: Yeah, yeah.
0: A lot of these tight ends are great receivers.
1: Yes.
0: He's just an all-around nasty player.
1: He's a real pain in the butt to play. You know?
0: Yes, he is. Into the top two, Matt, and again, yeah, I don't think there's a ton of surprise or controversy with these top two, but they go number two is Trey McBride. He was number four.
1: Massive numbers.
0: Number four on this list last year and moves up to number two. Matt, in terms of just pass catching stuff, he had one of the great individual seasons
1: ever
0: for an NFL tight end last year.
1: I remember the year before, everyone's like, I don't know where to take this guy in fantasy. He can't catch touchdowns. Like, what do you mean he can't catch touchdowns? You know, he just didn't have any as the year before. I think he had one. That's not like a thing.
0: I had him on my fantasy team last year in my big money league, and he dragged me to the playoffs.
1: Yeah,
0: pretty much there. My first round pick was Justin Jefferson, which killed me.
1: Yeah, it's brutal.
0: But Trey McBride, I ended up getting in later rounds, and he picked up some of that slack. Matt, this is an insane stat. He averaged basically 73 yards per game last year.
1: A lot.
0: He was like 72.92 yards.
1: Which is really good for a wide receiver.
0: Right.
1: Really good for a wide receiver.
0: So basically, he averaged 73 receiving yards per game. That was 16 more yards than any other tight end per game in the league.
1: Wow.
0: Like the next closest in
1: yards
0: per
1: game. It has to be one of the most ever for a year.
0: I would think so.
1: Yeah. They threw the ball a ton. They were always losing. And
0: he also had 11 receiving touchdowns.
1: Yeah. I think he couldn't catch touchdowns.
0: But number one on this list, Matt, and I don't think there's a lot of controversy here.
1: No.
0: He was number one on this list last year as a rookie. He stays at the top this year. Still just 23 years old. Brock Bowers.
1: I believe he can become an all-time great. I mean, I think there's a really strong case, and you may know this better than me, that he's the best college tight end that's ever lived.
0: Like, I'd have to really think about that, but he's definitely in the conversation.
1: People say Ditka, but I mean, that's going by back a ways, dude. Yeah. I mean, that's the 50s. I mean, but in terms of college player, a lot of people think he's the best college tight end ever.
0: Won two national championships at Georgia.
1: Keeps Darnell Washington on the bench. Yeah. He was unbelievable.
0: He's just insane, and he has not been in the best situations in Vegas.
1: No, but some injuries too.
0: He has continued to produce and had seven touchdowns and 12.

0: games last year, set the rookie record with 112 catches the year before. Now with a better coaching staff in place, and you know, hopefully Mendoza and him growing up together, he could be lighting it up for a long time.
1: I mentioned this a few times.

0: It's the coaching staff's second year, and they had the third pick in the draft, and they take Jeremiah Smith. And he's not getting doubled every snap. He may set every tight end record of all time.
1: Now, that's a great call.
0: I mean, think about the Raiders if they added Jeremiah Smith with the third pick in the draft or something. Right.
1: That'd be like having Gronk and Randy Moss at the same time.
0: Right, right.
1: Good luck.
0: And young quarterback might like that.
1: 2 hours in the books. Bonus hour when we return to kickoff, 5 p.m. on the other side. You know what that means. We will hit your tweets when we come back here, so make sure you're getting those in at Wesley Euler, at Williamson NFL. Questions, comments, concerns, reactions, if you want to get involved with today's show. 2 hours in the books. Another hour to go. Euler and Williamson. It's The Drive, Steelers Nation Radio on the Steelers Audio Network.
2: Dealing with a crash in Mount Lebanon, Beverly Road at McCann Place. Parkway East outbound jams Oakland to the Squirrel Hill Tunnel, inbound Forest Hills to the Squirrel Hill Tunnel, then 2nd Avenue to the Fort Pitt Bridge. Parkway West inbound, that jams Green Tree to the Fort Pitt Tunnel. Brendan Joseph, Total Traffic.
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0: 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Haas's is hospitality.
1: Good evening, Steeler Nation. How we doing? Well, that's good. Us too. It is the 5 o'clock hour, so that means it's the bonus hour here on The Drive. Our final hour of coverage for today, day 3 on the campus of St. Vincent College. Of course, high atop Chuck Knoll Field. But we are just getting started here with our proceedings for the next few weeks. And we continue to monitor the situation of the line painting robot in front of us and all the things going on with the grounds crew here. John tweets us and says, listening back to Thursday's show and loved hearing the play-by-play of the field Zamboni. We need more play-by-play of the field Zamboni with some Caddyshack commentary. Well, you didn't get the field Zamboni today, but you got the field line painter. And again, we are efforting. You know, we don't want to overpromise and underdeliver. You want to do it the other way around, right? But we're a little excited. We are efforting a member of the Steelers grounds crew to potentially join us here over the next 2 weeks or so while we're out here for training camp. Our guy TV doing a little bit of help for us in the background. Let's see, a bunch of tweets here to get to for today, actually. Ian says, it's Friday, what's the move tonight? Number one, rush out of training camp to beat the traffic. Number two, stay and head to your local watering hole. Or number three, head to Meadows to get some ice cream with Aaron Rodgers.
2: Nice.
1: Also, guys, what's your favorite type of luxury vinyl flooring? Remember that?
2: I forgot about that conversation. And this flooring
1: flooring up here in the press box
2: definitely
1: at St. Vincent College. We're not rushing out of anywhere because we got shows tomorrow, Ian. You know, like it's tomorrow's Saturday, but it's a work day. Now tomorrow after the shows, we'll be rushing out of here to go home
2: and
1: spend Saturday night and Sunday.
2: You laid this out the other day. Day of the week doesn't matter to us at all. I mean, sometimes you have different responsibilities. Like I do different podcasts only during the week, but whatever. I mean, it only matters if they practice or not. So. This is really no different than yesterday, you know, right?
1: Mm-hmm.
2: Local
1: watering hole it is. Local watering hole it is. My favorite type of luxury vinyl flooring is whatever they put down here in this beautiful Chuck Knoll Field press box on the campus of St. Vincent College in sunny Latrobe, Pennsylvania. Angry Bike Lane tweets us and says, will the Steelers utilize the middle of the field more this season?
2: I would imagine.
1: I feel like that's something we get asked this time of year always.
2: Yeah. Now, this scheme will utilize the middle of the field more with in-breaking wide receiver routes. But that also sells Arthur Smith a little short. I mean, Arthur Smith is not throw the ball outside the numbers only. This is more of a quarterback thing. And I know people will be like, well, they haven't thrown over the middle of the field for years. Well, it's because Russell Wilson didn't throw over the middle. Fields doesn't throw over them. They just happen to bring in quarterbacks that don't throw over them. These are quarterback things, not coordinator things. And that includes Aaron. You know, I mean, he, even in his best day, he's always been, and this is a compliment, extremely aware of risk aversion. I mean, his interception numbers were always.
1: Yes.
2: TD interception numbers are
1: unbelievable. I think it's the best in NFL. It's like him and Mahomes in terms of after you've qualified and made so many pass attempts.
2: I mean, there's years he threw 40 touchdowns and 5 interceptions. I mean, crazy stuff like that. And more bad things happen between the numbers than outside the numbers. Just more bodies, tip balls, overthrows end up being bad things. But he has become reluctant to use the middle of the field. I'm hoping that it goes up. But. And this is true for Ben. This is true for Breeze. This is true for Brady, Manning. Great quarterbacks, when they get to this age, they're not real subject to change. Like, dude, I put a Hall of Fame career together doing it the way I'm doing. Yeah, put yourself in their shoes. I'm just going to reinvent myself and, you know, do what I haven't done lately and still had great success. So I hope so, or at least I hope there's more of a threat there.
1: I hope so.
2: Yeah. I also think between Pittman.
1: That helps.
2: Those two tight ends, they're nice middle of the field.
1: Bernard,
2: he's a good in-breaking route, out of the slot maybe, you know.
1: I meant to tell you this when we had our
2: I don't want Calvin Austin going, you know.
1: Yes.
2: Right.
1: When I meant to tell you this on Monday when we did our first show back after our kind of two-week siesta. During one of those days when you and I were off for 2 weeks, I was at home doing some work.
2: Mm-hmm.
1: And it's

0: one of those, like, let me find something to throw on the TV in the background.
1: Yeah, okay.
0: And it, I found on one of the, you know, ESPN Classics or ESPN News or SEC Network, maybe it was. They had on the SEC Championship game between Georgia and Alabama from this past season.
1: Ah.
0: And I thought, I'm going to put this on. You know, I want to kind of see what Ty Simpson did. I remember that Georgia won pretty comfortably, but I was like, I want to see how Ty Simpson looked. I know he really struggled down the stretch. And let me put this on. And Jeremy Bernard, I obviously wasn't really thinking.
1: Yeah.
0: But then quickly I hear his name on the broadcast, and I'm like, oh, duh. Let's watch Jeremy Bernard. He made an unreal play in the second half that was really the only moment of the game where it felt like Alabama was in it or had a chance.
2: Really?
0: Where he caught a 4-yard screen pass from Ty Simpson. I mean, over the middle of the field, 4 yards from the line of scrimmage, mm-hmm. and he took it like 25, 30 yards to the house, made a couple Georgia Bulldogs miss, broke a tackle. So I think he's going to have something to say there, too.
1: Yeah, I think you're right on, and that kind of leads me to when things got off the rails for Bama and Simpson and who is it, Ryan Williams? He was like the star
0: receiver. Now it's Ryan Williams something. He's hyphenated. But yes.
1: Bernard was like the only thing they could count on for a while there down the stretch, and things weren't going well.
0: And in that
1: he
0: SEC,
1: did a lot of that kind of stuff.
0: In that game, it's like third quarter, and they're down 21-0, and they've got nothing going for them, and he just makes a couple guys miss, takes it 30 yards to the house. And like I said, that was really the kind of only moment that they were in that game.
1: I know people throw out Debo Samuel comparisons, who just signed with the Niners, by the way, but that's not fair. Every draft, someone's like, oh, this is this year's Debo. Well, that's not fair. But I do think him as a tackle breaker and after the catch is something I'm really looking forward to in the preseason and when the pads are really on, you know. He's good at it.
0: Good questions here from Smooth Dave. Smooth Dave says, Patrick Graham traditionally plays a lot of zone coverage. How does that mesh with the heavy man corner personnel the Steelers have? Also, the Steelers were all in on zone blocking schemes, but McCarthy traditionally does not run zone. Do we have the right personnel for what McCarthy wants to do? So I guess one question
1: I think
0: side.
1: So. And with the run game, I'll start there since that's the most recent one. Like, I thought, say what we want about Matt Canada, but late in the Canada era, they really weaponized the man blocking scheme, getting this Broderick Jones in particular, getting them pulling on the move, linemen getting downfield, you know, on the, you know, running, not just moving in unison. And there's a lot of carryover with the offensive linemen. And I do think McCormick's a good puller and Frazier can play anything. Faltanu, I think, can handle the man stuff as well. So I don't know that they just scrapped in terms of O-line building. When they went zone heavy, I didn't love that considering how good the man stuff was working under Canada. And I don't think they went exclusively zone linemen either. Also, where I'll fight you at is the first part of the question, because over Graham's career, every team runs a lot more zone than man. Like, if you're running man at a 35% clip, that's high now. So, yes, everybody runs more zone than man. But I think over Graham's career and his DNA is man heavier than zone, or is more man heavy than most coordinators. Last year, you can cherry pick what Graham did last year and say the good stuff is his and the bad stuff's Pete Carroll. And that's not fair to either one of them. But they played a lot of old school zone cover three Pete Carroll stuff that I don't think Graham put his stamp of approval on, that he just got over. His boss told him that's the way your boss wanted to do it. And that was zone heavy. So I do. Money talks, personnel moves talk. You brought in a bunch of man coverage corners, and I think you're about to pay your best man coverage corner. I think they're going to play a lot of not only man, but old school press man with big people.
0: Steelers Burner says, do we think the Steelers' bad fourth quarter defense was a little bit due to some of the previous regime, you know, Mike Tomlin and Terrell Austin's kind of bend but don't break, you know, allow yards but not points defense? I feel like the extra snaps from that, along with some turnover issues, may have gassed our guys by the fourth quarter.
1: Part of it. Yeah. I wouldn't put them at the top of the list, but I would put them fourth or fifth on the list, you know. Again, whatever happens to a defense, if you're playing more snaps, it's bad.
0: No doubt.
1: Too much defense is bad defense, or bad defense is too much defense. And if that's because of you know, not being off the field because of a bend but not break style, or your offense doesn't control the ball long enough.
0: Elongating enough drives, yeah.

0: all of that absolutely contributed. I also don't think they made great defensive adjustments late in games, too. You know,
1: it all worked in symphony, Matt, to have a concert that was not very good in the fourth.
0: No. Can't talk about that enough.
1: One or two more here before we close down this segment. Pittsburgh Conversation says, all right, what are the chances? What chances do you give that Mike Tomlin ends up coaching after this season and the Steelers get a draft pick? Is it likely, unlikely, highly likely? Boy, that pick would be nice.
0: Yeah. And
1: it would be.
0: I'd say 50-50. You know, like I know Sean Payton did a year and then missed it so much and they traded for him. I think that it's a much more comfortable job than he's had the last two decades here. And I could see any human being going, man, I'm making good money.
1: Mm-hmm.
0: I'm still in the spotlight. I've not disappeared off the planet. I'm still doing really cool football stuff. I may never coach again. I mean,
1: yeah.
0: You go back to John Madden. You know, like put
1: Bill
0: him in the booth.
1: Bill Cowher.
0: Like, yeah, right.
1: You know, there's examples both ways. I think of people like Madden and Bill Cowher where the general consensus was they'll take a year or a couple years off and then they'll be back, and they never were. Then the Sean Payton types where I think people thought, oh, there's a good chance he's going to do this for a while, and it was 1 year and then back to coaching.
0: It's almost like when you graduate college or high school and they say, I'm just going to take a year off before I go to college. Like, how many of them actually do?
1: 50-50.
0: Right? Yes. Like, this year off's kind of fun.
1: This is another one of those, if you would have asked me a week after the announcement was made that Mike Tomlin was leaving the Steelers, I would have said, he's coming back.
0: Yeah, I thought he might even coach this upcoming season at that point. Right.
1: And I continue to get some mixed signals. I think sometimes I think 50-50 is an answer, is a cop-out for this stuff. But I think that's spot on. Like, you know who Mike Florio is, obviously.
0: Yeah.
1: He's Pro Football Talk on NBC. He's a West Virginia guy, Mike Florio is.
0: Mm-hmm.
1: And so he was on one of the WVU podcasts that I like a couple weeks ago. And they asked him, what's it been like working with Mike Tomlin with NBC? Have you gotten to meet him yet? Have you been around him much at all? And Florio said yes, and they kind of asked him a similar question. What do you think his next move is? And Florio was like, I have not been told anything. I have not even talked about this with Mike. I want to be very clear. This is just all me. This is just all my speculation.
0: Observations from afar, right?
1: He goes, I think Mike Tomlin's going to be done coaching. I think he's going to love this. I think he's going to be good at it. I
0: think he's going to be good at it.
1: He's like, that's just my total hunch. He's like, yeah, Mike might hear this and text me and tell me I'm an idiot. But he's like, I think he's going to be done coaching. Now, that's just one person's opinion, but you're starting to hear more of that than you did 3 months ago.
0: Now, I think that's very possible. But I've also heard many people that have worked shoulder to shoulder with him in this
1: He's a football junkie.
0: That's all he wants to do. Enough,
1: yeah.
0: Right?
1: Yeah.
0: But like anybody, you could have burned out over the last year or two and be like, man, that was hard on my body and I'm not seeing my family and now my kids are grown and I got a pretty good gig and I can go to the beach once in a while.
1: Football circles.
0: Right,
1: you know?
0: Right.
1: It's interesting.
0: But the draft pick would be nice.
1: It sure would, because it would be a first rounder, baby.
0: I would think.
1: Last one of the day goes to Nate. He's got two questions. He's trying to stir up some trouble with the last one. He says, what do you guys think about Gadsden in fantasy football this year as a late round tight end?
0: Mm.
1: Also, which school has produced better athletes all time, WVU or Pitt? He's got the smirk in there.
0: Well, football's not even close.
1: Right. Every other sport, though, it's WVU.
0: I wouldn't know, but I believe you.
1: Well, the logo of the NBA is a WVU guy.
0: Definitely put out better pro basketball players.
1: Men's and women's. Definitely baseball. A WVU guy is about to win NL Rookie of the Year and J.J. Weatherholt and Gavin Kelly, our catcher, might be the first overall pick in the draft next year.
0: I'm not even a Pitt defender, but I don't know what other sports they're great at.
1: It's a good question.
0: I mean, I know they're great
1: volleyball,
0: at women's volleyball.
1: Right. But I don't know, is there a pro for that? There's Olympics. Yeah. But the WVU rifle team, we got kids winning gold medals every year.
0: They're like a historically good program, right?
1: We might be like we have the most national titles of anyone and pew pew, baby, in rifle. So yeah, football, it is without a doubt Pitt. I think Pitt has 10 or 11 in the Hall of Fame.
0: They're better than almost every team.
1: WVU has three.
0: Yeah.
1: But basketball, men's and women's, baseball, anything else, I'll take WVU without a doubt. Gadsden in fantasy football this year.
0: I think he's a little bit of fool's gold. Because they want to play with heavier personnel. They brought in a fullback. They brought in Njoku. They brought in Kohler. So Gadsden is not a blocker at all as a tight end. And he had a really nice stint there as a productive fantasy option for you. But I think they're going to play with a lot more heavier personnel, and Harbaugh loves that stuff.

0: and bang. Yeah, I don't think there's going to be a lot of receivers on the field. I don't think that there's going to be – they brought in Alex Ingold, a fullback. You know. So I think he'll get drafted, probably not by me in most fantasy leagues, because he did show glimpses, and he's a really good receiver. But he doesn't block a soul, and I think they want big-body people.
1: Real quick, I would assume the answer is yes, but if Aaron Donald comes back, that resets his five-year clock for Canton?
0: I assume it's just like Rivers.
1: I would,
0: but last year, right.
1: Because that did for Rivers, right? Even just a couple games.
0: Which is a lot to give up.
1: That's a lot to give up,
0: for
1: man.
0: For Phillip Rivers.
1: That's a lot to give up.
0: To come in and look okay for two games.
1: If you're Aaron Donald, it's a whole season, and you got a shot to win another Super Bowl.
0: You're going like the best team in the league. You're right. But I do think that. I was thinking about that the other day. How many years has he been gone, too? Like, I think Phillip Rivers would have been up this year.
1: I believe you're right.
0: I mean, he would have been competing with Ben.
1: Yes. Aaron Donald has been out the last two seasons.
0: Okay.
1: So he retired 3 years ago.
0: 3 years out of his... He waits 3 years longer.
1: Yes, yes.
0: It's not much.
1: For a chance to win a Super Bowl, I think that's probably a fair...
0: And I don't know if Rivers was going for sure. Donald's going for sure.
1: For sure. Donald's first ballot.
0: Rivers would get my vote, but it's a debate.
1: Yes.
0: Donald
1: is first ballot, or what the heck are we doing here?
0: Yeah.
1: Matt, robot stopping for some maintenance. We're going to do a quick pit stop for a break here as well, too. We'll continue some conversation on the other side. We've been talking a lot of tight ends today, some interesting comments from Darnell Washington that we'll get to, and a whole bunch more as we roll along here in our bonus hour. Wes Euler, Matt Williamson, it's The Drive, Steelers Nation Radio on the Steelers Audio Network.
2: Jammed up on the Parkway West inbound Green Tree to the Fort Pitt Tunnel. Outbound a bit heavy as it goes 79 to Campbell's Run. Parkway East outbound, that slows Oakland to the Squirrel Hill Tunnel. Inbound Forest Hills to the Squirrel Hill Tunnel, then County Jail to the Fort Pitt Bridge. Brendan Joseph, Total Traffic.
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12: Partly cloudy tonight, then mostly cloudy overnight, dropping to 63. Cloudy skies tomorrow with a high of 83. Showers and thunderstorms on Sunday with a high reaching 79.
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8: Rolling along here in our final hour of coverage today on day 3 from Steelers training camp. Of course, a big day tomorrow. Hall of Honor class going to be announced at 10 a.m. right here on SNR, and it will be the final of 4 acclimation practices for the Steelers, all as part of Welcome Back to Football Weekend across the NFL. It's always a lot of fun, always a lot of high energy on campus here for that first Saturday practice. And I know somebody that all of Steeler Nation wants to see this year is, of course, Darnell Washington, one of Matt's favorites, the big guy, the tight end. We spent some time, decent amount of time today on the show from a fantasy football perspective and then just an overarching perspective talking about tight ends. Here's what the Steelers' big man, Mount Washington, had to say after practice.
9: Offense missed Kenny Gainwell, and how do you think the running backs that have been brought in will offset that?
10: I mean, I miss him, but I feel like yes and no. Well, I'm not going to say no, but yes. Everybody know KG, you know, he was, you know, a stud last year. And, I mean, he's going to continue to be that. But then we brought in new talent. Not going to compare those two kind of guys, but, you know, we brought in new talent, so.
11: Darnell, you've been through some injury stuff. What's it been like to see Broderick come back? How have you guys been there for him during this?
10: Me personally, you know, I go way back with Rob. You know, just being in his corner. I know his injury a lot more different than mine. You know, just really just try to be in his corner, just be by his side through it all. So emotional and all that. So if he needs somebody to vent to, he know he can come to me and talk about it.
11: Do you like the fact that you guys have an offensive-minded head coach this year? I mean, nothing against Mike Tomlin, but it seems like a lot of the offensive guys are pretty excited about it.
10: Yeah, I feel like me, for sure. This is my first time ever in football. Even go back to Georgia, Kirby Smart, everybody knows he's a defensive mind. You know, Mike T, defensive mind. So this is my first time ever experiencing it, you know, in football. So it's a lot different. I enjoy it, you know, just because, like, the head coach is, like, you know, like, he's cool. But, you know, like, when you mess up, he's also get on you, you know, get out there, which, I mean, all he's doing is coaching. So all we can do is just get better and just take it in, soak it in, and, you know, just continue to get better.
11: Was that one of the reasons, or did it play into the fact that if you signed that extension, you wanted to be here?
10: I mean, I for sure wanted to be here, but, I mean, I can't tell you what they think from upstairs, so.
12: That was a really impressive two-minute drive that the offense, what did you see from that? How do you guys

0: Just some things I picked up on it, you know, just seeing one of our brothers make a play, and then it just like get you excited, you know, just for just make me want to make the next play next. So I feel like just feeding off each other energy and just continue to drive down the field.
1: Do you feel like things are moving quicker this year, like already a couple days in, or?
0: To me, same pace, you know, I kind of just like to take it day by day, just be where my feet is, and yeah.
2: I know we're early in the process, but do you feel like there are a ton of changes on offense? You feel comfortable?
0: For me, yes. Just, you know, it kind of just go back on our, you know, head coach being an offensive mind guy. So just seeing the head coach and the offensive of unit meeting, that's a lot different for me. So, yeah.
3: Probably the most important question, how was the Friday wedding?
0: It was fun. You know, that was actually my first wedding, obviously besides mine, but my first wedding that I attended as a guest ever in my life. And, you know, Pat Money Man. So just seeing everything set up like that, you know, it was amazing. First wedding, and, you know, I enjoyed it a lot.
4: Mount Washington speaking after practice. Matt, good amount of tight end conversation on the show today.
5: Yeah, a lot.
4: And obviously here in Pittsburgh, but I think now across the league, Darnell Washington is one of those guys that everybody is very interested to see what it looks like for him in year three in this new Mike McCarthy offense.
5: I mean, he's super interesting no matter what, even if he's just a blocker. I mean, he's a rare cat. I still think there's a lot more receiving potential there too.
4: I don't know if I would bank on it, but I think he's got the possibility to end up on some of those top 10 tight ends lists at some point in his career.
5: Even if he only catches like 40 balls in a year. I mean, his impact in the game is way, way more.
4: He could be a force in the red zone. He could be a force in the run game, and certainly one of the more intriguing Steelers, and I think just guys across the National Football League.
5: I think it was the combine. Remember when Omar was at the podium and they were talking about all these extensions coming up? And he's never going to show his hand, but I remember when someone asked him about Darnell, he went, "Oh, I'll take 22 of them."
4: That's right. He did say
5: something
4: that last
5: like
4: year.
5: He didn't even hesitate. I'm like, "Oh, he's not going to."
4: And
5: anywhere.
4: Then the extension got done pretty quickly.
5: Pretty quickly. And it was a big number, but it should be.
4: Oh, absolutely. Absolutely. Big number for a big man there, Mount Washington, and hoping for big things from him and Pat Freiermuth here in 26. One more segment to go. When we return on the other side, we'll wrap up the day's proceedings on this Friday edition bonus hour of The Drive. Euler and Williamson. It's all part of our ongoing training camp coverage. 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
6: Right around Route 28, a crash reported there. Parkway West inbound, that's stop and go from Green Tree to the Fort Pitt Tunnel. Outbound Parkway West, pretty heavy from 79 out to Campbell's Run. Brendan Joseph, Total Traffic.
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8: Final segment of the day for us here on The Drive. 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Of course, Chuck Knoll Field here, all part of Steelers training camp 2026. Fourth practice will be tomorrow. Reminder, it's Hall of Honor Day. It's Welcome Back to Football Day across the NFL.
9: That'll be fun.
8: It's going to be a lot of fun. Matt, that Saturday crowd tomorrow, I think, is going to be
9: insane. I think it's going to take it up a notch, yeah.
8: Weather report looks great, too. I think in the evening it's supposed to rain a little bit, but it'll be completely fine throughout the late morning, early afternoon. Hall of Honor, Welcome Back to Football, first Saturday practice. It's going to be jumping in here for the Steelers' fourth and final acclimation practice.
9: Very cool. No, I'm looking forward to it.
8: No, I am too. And obviously, we'll look forward to a little day off Sunday, going home and seeing our families, and then back on Monday for what's going to be another big day here because the pads go on. And the Pat McAfee show is going to be broadcasting at the baseball field right to Matt and I's left here. So a lot of moving and shaking over these next few days on campus. The man who is in charge of all of it, the conductor of this process for the Steelers, Mike McCarthy, speaking ahead of practice.
10: Sticking with quarterbacks for a second, just in the short time you've had to work with them in the offseason, where have they begun to show some progress, and what more will be the points of emphasis during training camp here?
11: Well, the fundamentals, it's an everyday, all-day deal. I mean, just being in the meetings, I think Aaron is doing an exceptional job just sharing the past experiences and as we're able to go through the quarterback school. And so, you know, just all the little tidbits, and, you know, the guys are definitely soaking it up. So that's an ongoing

0: You know, that's, it never ends, you know, so, I mean, that's why you do it. It's the baseline of everything we do as far as playing from the pocket. So, you know, the young guys are doing a good job there, but they need reps. You know, they need seven-on-sevens. They need the group work. You know, just the progression of the drill work showing up into the competitive work. So, I mean, this is obviously a critical time of year for them, and, you know, the preseason will be big for the young guys.
1: Mike, you mentioned mock game. Is that what you said today?
0: Sure.
1: What does that really entail?
0: It's just trying to hit all the different situations that occur throughout the game. You know, it's, you have a primary emphasis. For instance, it's kind of, it's cut into two phases. You know, the first phase is game management and special teams. You know, one of the things throughout the years is, you know, through experience, you know, you get down to the first preseason game, and, you know, your boundary communication, your boundary management is something that, you know, you usually just work on right before you go out. So, you know, it's a 90-man roster, so my point is we're hitting those things now. You know, I don't think you can do enough situational work, the awareness of it, the importance of stressing the defense with the personnel group, having the right personnel groups, just all the little things that go into the makeup of a game. You know, then you get into the second part of it, and, you know, it, like today's second part is really review of the last 2 days. So we kind of, it's a format I've always tried. You kind of go one or two, you know, one, do two installs, review. Two installs, review. So it's, it kind of matches the workload capacity of what you're looking for. As far as, like, next week we'll have two padded practices, review. Then we'll have three padded practices, which will be the biggest stress point, and it's more going into the Saturday night scrimmage in downtown. So, so just, you know, it's a flow that really works physically, mentally, and it really gives you a chance to hit all the situations.
2: Mike, Spencer Anderson and Dylan Cooper played a lot of roles here. Through OTAs, mini camp, first couple of days, I understand there haven't been pads on yet. What have you seen from those two on the right side?
0: Well, I'd just like to recognize your first point. I mean, it's an excellent example of what I think we talked about the other day. I mean, you talk about position flex. You know, those guys define that very well, and it's a real credit to them, what they've done in the past, and how we view them, their ability to play multiple positions, but also give them a chance to compete to win a job, and, you know, win a starting job. So I've been very impressed with their work. And, you know, the O-line and D-line, I'm sure they're looking forward to getting past tomorrow's practice, because, you know, they can get into pads and, you know, things can get, you know, get into the real stuff for them. But I think both those guys have done an excellent job so far.
3: Mike, so far, Roman's gotten a lot of work. Caught a lot of passes. Aaron's gone his way a lot. How have you kind of seen Roman kind of evolve throughout just the short time you've had with him, and how has he taken to these opportunities?
0: You know, I just look back to, you know, Roman, and like a lot of things in life, you know, I look at him with the first impression. Frankly, him and I were walking up from the meeting or driving back from the meeting yesterday, and we're talking about the Michigan workout. You know, when he came out, I was at the workout, and we're talking about, you know, the Harbaugh family and just what impressive team it was and how impressive that whole workout was, and, you know, him coming out of college. And then, you know, and going back to when I arrived here, we had a conversation on the phone. You know, he wanted to introduce himself and, you know, talked about, you know, his first year and it's really hasn't changed since then. I said, I need you to be a multiple position player. I said, I want to be able to line you up both inside and outside. He's going to hell of a job inside. Frankly, I'm going to, you know, haven't even talked to him yet about this, but I think we can start working a little bit more outside too, because, you know, his vertical speed and his ability to, you know, we call it the Audubon out there on the numbers. I think he has an excellent skill set for that also too. So, but he's done a really nice job. I mean, he can line up at X, Z, and F, and, you know, so far he's done exactly what we asked.
2: Anyone else?
4: Mike, Travis Homer, it looks like he's has a lot of leadership duties on special teams so far. What did you know about him from his special teams work in the past to kind of hand him the personal protector job right now in the first game?
0: Well, I mean, we're working reps and so forth. I think it obviously his history is he's a veteran special teams player. But, I'm looking forward to getting into the padded work. And, you know, that personal protector is important, because obviously the identification responsibility, and you do want an experienced player in there. You know, but we got some good young guys. We got some young guys that you know,

0: will have an opportunity in there also.
1: Mike, I know Pats aren't on yet, but how do you anticipate the guys in your previous experience being able to bring some of that physicality without full tackle?
0: Yeah, I think I must have done a bad job with our practice will be physical. You know, I think the only thing that's different is we don't want to go to the ground and risk injury. But I think everything else will look the same.
2: Mike, there's been some opportunities for Asante Samuel Jr. In camp, and he's been noticeable. What's jumped out to you about him, and could he be a guy that could work into the mix during the season?
0: I know personally, I'm counting on him. You know, it's just like anything in this league, you know, you come into a new job, new situation, especially as a head coach. There's individuals that, you know, obviously competed against his father, you know, but he's frankly been one of my favorite players, you know, since I arrived here. I just love the way he works. He's extremely physical. His ball skills are off the charts. You know, that's a big thing of, you know, that's something I really look for in defensive backs. We want to take the ball away, catch the flash of the ball, and he has all that, and he's done. You know, he's been here every single day, off-season program. He's had two really good practices so far. You know, he really had his first day. He did a really nice job. So I think the young man's a hell of a football player.
3: What's it like working with him after you said competing against his dad? Has that happened? How often has that happened to you?
0: Well, you know where they are because they're going to pick the ball off. So, you know, his father was the same way. So you're definitely conscious of it. I think I was talking to Art about, you know, talking about the flag football candidates, and I think his name was one of the names come up. I mean, he'd be on my flag football team too. So I mean, he could play. You know, hell, I'd play him on offense just because of his skill set. But he's a very talented young man.
3: Who else do you have on that flag football candidate list?
0: I think you got to go now, right?
4: That's exactly. Last one.
3: You got 2 years. You got some time.
5: Mike, you've talked to us about things like GPS monitoring and, you know, some sports science type of stuff. Is that something that you've always kind of leaned into, or is there a point in your coaching journey that you started to, you know, explore those kinds of topics a little bit more?
0: Yeah, very fortunate to come up in some excellent programs, you know, work for, you know, great organizations. I've been around people, you know, my whole career that, you know, were forthcoming, you know, and been exposed to a lot. As a head coach, you know, I frankly look at it as part, you know, part of your job responsibility. Those are tools. GPS is a tool. Sports science is a tool. But still, it's a people's game. I think we got to be conscious of that. I'm not going to, you know, GPS is part of the evaluation. It's not going to drive every decision that we make. That's not realistic. You know, the human part of this is, you know, I think we want to refer more to the steel mill operation than we do to the GPS. So that won't change here. Never will. But those are really good tools that I've been exposed to and just have used them and have history. And now I'll be able to do it in three places. You know, so you have criteria that you're able to interact with both the, you know, trainers and the strength and conditioning coaches. And it has served us well. You know, I think we've. Clearly, I know first using it, I'm going to say 20% was the number that kind of jumps out at me. Just when you look at practice and you try to reduce the fatigue injuries, you know, we were higher in my earlier days as a head coach, but I think it was probably more of a product of how you trained back then, too. You know, you practiced a lot more. You had more team meetings and so forth, and you can see that just in the practice reps. So blessed to coach in that era as a head coach because, you know how many reps you know, you say if you get 1,100 reps as an offense during the season, you try to emulate that in your training camp. So, and now that's opportunity does not exist, you know, because of the limits, you know. But where do you get those reps? And that's where the mock game's important. You know, that's these mock games, and the quarterbacks are critical in the offensive line. They're critical in these mock game situations because they control the tempo and the pace and the pre-snap part of it. So these are really quality reps that we get in these mock games, and it still keeps me hitting the totals that I'm comfortable and used to training a football team. So just been fortunate to be part of the old age, you know, in the 90s, 15 days in a row, 2 days in pads. You know, I'd go to jail today if I tried to do that. But, you know, but just to have the understanding of what that looks like and how you do that and just try to, you know, practice safer.
6: Mike, you've given Dalen Everett some challenging assignments all the way back to OTAs. Obviously, DK kind of got him yesterday. What do you look for in a young player?

0: in terms of response to a moment like that.
1: Exactly what he did. I mean, that's what you want. It's a, you know, it's a seven route. He's holding his leverage, and you got two, you know, extraordinary athletes going to keep competing, you know, making plays on the ball. And that's you know, to me, that's a high quality rep. Because of the big play importance in our game. You know, you have to make those plays, and you know, obviously you can see the trust Aaron had in DK to where he put the ball, and you know, DK won that battle. So you can't get enough of those reps, you know, for all of our guys. But, yeah, he's, you know, he doesn't look like a rookie. I've been impressed with him.
2: Mike McCarthy there speaking, laying down kind of the objectives with the mock game that the Steelers had in practice today, Matt. And that's another day for us in the books.
3: Yeah, going along quick. We say that, and then you get to like week two, and it's like, boy, it's starting to drag a little bit. You know, like same thing every year.
2: We are ready for the pads to go on Monday, without a doubt. But we are looking forward to a big Saturday, like we've said here a couple times on campus.
3: Yes.
2: Hall of Honor announcement, that will be at 10 a.m. right here on SNR Steelers Audio Network, Steelers Nation Radio tomorrow. You'll hear Labs, you'll hear Mr. Rooney, and it's always a fun, special day here down at the Rogers Center on campus, just to our right, as they introduce the new Hall of Honor class for your Pittsburgh Steelers. And, of course, it will be Welcome Back to Football Saturday here, and we're expecting a big crowd for the first weekend practice. As always, you know Steeler Nation is going to come out in droves. But that will do it for Matt and I for today. Thanks to our guy Justin for producing back at the ranch, and thanks to the green line painting robot for keeping us entertained over the last 3 hours.
3: Absolutely. He deserves a lot of credit.
2: He's finally on to field number two. So only took that robot about 2.5 hours to do one long, field. Right. But you know what?
3: I think that was segment one. We were like, whoa, what is that?
2: It's been a slow process. But you know what? Slow and steady wins the race. At least that's what I was told when I was growing up.
3: Let's remember this for, you know, a week from now when they do it again. Like, they got it down pat. Is it better this time, next time around?
2: That's all we're looking for this time of year.
3: Improvement.
2: 1% better every single day, yep, or something like that. For Matt Williamson, I'm Wes Schuler. Take care, everybody. We will talk to you tomorrow. As always, you know where to find us. Our coverage from training camp starts at 9 a.m. here at St. Vincent College. 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
4: I'm Dan Patrick, and this is Above the Noise. NFL contract negotiations have never been about ranking quarterbacks from best to worst. It's about timing, leverage, and a market that never stops climbing. That's what makes Baker Mayfield's negotiations with Tampa so interesting. Reports suggest the two sides remain far apart from the rumored $50 million a year price tag. Some have pointed to Sam Darnold's recent deal as a logical benchmark. History says otherwise. Dak Prescott wasn't universally viewed as the league's best quarterback when he signed the richest deal in football. Kirk Cousins landed multiple fully guaranteed contracts, despite rarely being mentioned among the NFL's elite. Quarterback contracts have always reflected when a player hits the market as much as what he's accomplished on the field. That's what Tampa is dealing with. The next contract almost always resets expectations, and waiting rarely makes a franchise quarterback any cheaper. I'm Dan Patrick, and this is Above the Noise. Are you one of the 7% of adults in the United States who are searching for an alternative to sleeping in a bed? 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
5: Jam traffic on 28 outbound, the Parkway North out to Butler Street. That's because of a crash. One lane is blocked. Parkway West inbound, stop and go from Green Tree to the Fort Pitt Tunnel. Parkway East inbound, crawling Forest Hills to the Squirrel Hill Tunnel. Brendan Joseph, Total Traffic.
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5: 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Wes Schuler, Chris Sadamski with you here for the next 2 hours. And Buzz, I do believe, if I am correct, that this is the first time you've done one of these evening shows here on Fox Sports Pittsburgh in this 2026 training camp.
6: What better way than Friday night? The first Friday night of camp. Always a big night in a lot of ways up here. 3 days in the camp. So, yeah, let's go. And what better person to do it with than you, Wes? I mean, come on.
5: Yeah, just a couple Mars grads out here living the dream in Latrobe. We've got plenty to get to from today, obviously, as it was day three of practice in the books for the Steelers. And a little bit of a different practice today, Chris. This is, you know, I was kind of excited to pick your brain on this. This is my ninth training camp, so I'm not really wet behind the ears anymore. But I know you've been around not a lot longer than me. I don't want to make it sound like I'm trying to age you or anything here. Not a lot longer than me, but a little bit longer than me. I think today, and I'll kind of let you explain it a little bit more, but I think today was a different kind of Steelers training camp practice maybe than we've ever seen before.
6: Not only me and you, Wes, or anybody around, but I would venture to guess. I have no way to verify this. It was the first training camp practice to come with one of the players, right? I'm going to say that Chuck Noll never had a practice without helmets, right? And I'm pretty sure I never saw. There was a couple maybe in the gym if it rained or something.

0: where my thumb would do a practice without helmets. That much of a walkthrough.
1: I was going to say, that's more of a walkthrough.
0: Yes, and that's kind of what they did. That's the way they kind of subbed things in. Subbed in the walkthrough for the regular practice in that sense. So it was different, but it was all 11 on 11. So in some ways, it actually was more spectator-friendly because it was all team drills, 11 on 11. So even though it wasn't certainly any hitting, we know there's no tackling.
2: Of course.
0: And no pads or anything like that. There also was, it was still a degree of you got to see a lot of plays and a lot of passing plays and touchdowns and things like that thrown. The big names were all out there too, generally speaking. T.J. Watt and Cam Hayward aside, all the offensive big names were practicing. So it was still an interesting watch.
1: Yeah, it certainly will. Interesting, definitely, because it's, you know, it's something that we haven't seen much of. And that's been a theme through the first three practices here. It is still obviously early in that regard, Buzz, but this is a very different training camp. We all know about the earlier times. We all know about the, you know, what was announced by Mike McCarthy at the start of camp, that there wouldn't be any tackling to the ground. There wouldn't be any live tackling in this camp, which is obviously a big juxtaposition from what we saw in 19 years under Mike Tomlin. It's been, you know, I kind of use this analogy of, so far training camp to me has felt like, did you ever switch schools at any point in your youth? Like, did you ever go from one school to another, or were you just a Mars guy?
0: Mars all the way through. Okay. Come on, don't do that.
1: Okay. Well, see, I didn't start going to Mars until seventh grade. Before that, I went to a private school called Eden Christian Academy up through sixth grade. And so this training camp to me has kind of felt like my first week at Mars when I was in seventh grade in middle school for the most part. And here's what I mean by that. It's school. You know what it is. It's training camp. You know what it is. You know they're going to practice. They're going to play football. You know in school you're going to have a locker, and you're going to have first period, and you're going to have seventh period, and you're going to have math, and you're going to have gym and lunchtime and all that, right? But all of a sudden it's different. It's like, where exactly is my locker going to be? What exactly time is lunch? All these new teachers, all these new friends, a new principal, right? It's kind of felt, yeah, it's the same campus, and it's the Pittsburgh Steelers, and they've been doing this. I think this is the 68th time or 67th time that the Steelers have had training camp at St. Vincent College. But this one, while it is training camp, obviously, it's a little different just because Mike McCarthy and Mike Tomlin ran things, I think, about as polar opposite as you can, albeit to three practices to this point.
0: Yeah, and I think there's a certain adrenaline for us for watching it and covering it and observing it in terms of just everything's different. You're kind of on your toes a little bit more. So I can only imagine what that's like for the players, especially the longtime Steelers who were used to Mike Tomlin for all that time and what they did in terms of what they're experiencing. It's just a little bit extra. I think it's a little adrenaline. I think TJ Watt's talked about this a couple times.
3: Yeah.
0: Difference, just being different is good in the sense where it just keeps people on their toes. There's no staleness to it, that's for sure. I don't want to even make value judgments. I mean, we could go down if you wanted to, what might be better or not. And to be quite honest, if the Steelers start out fast, it'll say, oh, what a great change. If they start out slow, people will say, what a terrible change, right? That's just the nature of the business, the nature of what we do, nature of what pro football is. But there is definitely there's a lot different. It's amazing how much different things can be because we're so, I mean, how many coaches have the Browns had over the past, 20 years? They get used to this every other year, maybe, people that are following the Browns or covering the Browns. For the Steelers, it's been the same thing. And just to have this shakeup and just the little nuances and just the way things are run, the way they go from drill to drill, and the way the field space. I've been talking about the most, it's the simplest thing in the world. Like a 7-year-old could do this. But to have two 11-on-11 drills at once, you're doubling the amount of reps everybody gets. It's very simple, but it's actually like, wow, I never thought of that. It's that much more reps for quarterbacks, but everybody else too. You evaluate more, and everything's taped, so you break down the film, and it's just that much more efficient in terms of the time and everything.
1: It certainly is high pace, breakneck pace to this point, and that's something that certainly stood out through three. Down at your notebook or your phone to jot down notes, or you almost can't look down at a roster and go, oh, wait a second, who's that new guy out there? We're missing something. It's been so rapid, it's been so fluid, and I wonder how much of that is just a conditioning standpoint, and I think particularly mental conditioning, right? Because for so long, and hey, it is the biggest part of the game of football is physicality. Everybody knows that. But for so long, I think it was stress, the physical element of this training camp. That's a pre-Mike Tomlin thing, right? That was a Bill Cowher thing. That was a Chuck Knoll thing. That's a Steelers hard hat

0: lunch pail type mentality, but it really seems like the mental focus that is needed to go from rep to rep to rep to now you're down in the end zone to now you're on field two to now you're back at the 50-yard line. I mean, they have these guys moving at a rapid pace, and then they blow a whistle and it's 2-minute TV timeout and you've got 60 seconds to go find your position coach and you know, ask a question or two. That, to me, has really felt like an onus early on out here.
1: Wes, you can see, for all that Mike McCarthy kind of plays the big old lovable yinzer, you know, that's kind of his brand. I think he does sort of play that part and likes to do that. He likes being from Pittsburgh, obviously. But the way his brain is, like, it's set up. I realized this the first, I think it was the owners' meetings in Phoenix in March. And he was talking about by June 4th, we are going to have this installed. And by May 22nd, his brain maps things out. And that's what, when the training camp schedule came out, the official schedule, it said the first practice ended at 12:46. Another day is like 1:14. But, like, he's very specific time. It's showing up. Now we're done. Yeah, it's not 12:47, not 12:45, not 1 o'clock. I think there's no round number to it. And I think he maps everything out. He has an idea. We're going to get this done today. We're going to get this done tomorrow. Today, we're going to get this done with this group, this done with this position group, the defense. Whatever it might be, he has. He knows what he wants to get accomplished that day, and he has it down to the minute. And when you have your assistants and you have everybody, and I think in the past, again, I am not trying necessarily to say what's better, what isn't, but in the past, it was like they'd have a 20-minute period, and you knew practice might start at exactly 1:55, like I said, might not, might start 20 minutes later, might end at 4 o'clock, like I said, might start at 3:40, might end at 4:03, might end at 4. This is so, I think the players, whereas in the past, where there's a drill, and maybe there's one more rep, run back, and hold everybody else up, running around, nothing's like that horn, and the megaphone goes off, and they're off to their next drill, and that's it, and there's no time to waste. Everybody's got to get them when they get in, and TJ Watt famously said at OTAs, there's no benches here, and he likes it. They're just sitting around waiting for anything to happen.
0: It's been rapid. It certainly has. It's been high-paced, and there are a lot of other things that I want to, a lot of other ground to cover with you, as Mike Pursuta would say here, Buzz, as I want to get your thoughts on what you've seen from the quarterbacks, what you've seen from Mike McCarthy. I think, and again, we'll probably say this many times tonight, you got to grain of salt everything through only three practices, but I do think that there are a couple of those things that we are starting to notice here, certainly. We are just getting started inside of Sports and Social Steel City at the Live Casino, where I got to tell you about what they have going on here. Sunday, it's Live Casino's fifth annual car cruise. Sunday, August 2nd from 12 to 5 p.m. Free for spectators to attend, $15 vehicle registration fee if you want to enter the contest. This year's car cruise is for cars from 1980 and earlier. They'll have trophies, they'll have plaques, they'll have prizes. Trucks and more. What jeweler Chris Adamski back with more inside of social when we return here on Fox Sports Pittsburgh.
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3: Heavy volume on the Parkway East inbound Forest Hills to the Squirrel Hill Tunnel. Parkway West inbound still pretty heavy from Green Tree and the Fort Pitt Tunnel. In Piney Fork, Brownsville Road, right around Parkford Drive, we have a crash reported there. Brendan Joseph, total traffic.
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1: Partly cloudy tonight, then mostly cloudy overnight, dropping to 63. Cloudy skies tomorrow with a high of 83. Showers and thunderstorms on Sunday with a high reaching 79.
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7: Wouldn't be camp without it, right? 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
6: But yes,
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6: 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It's been a couple beautiful days out here so far, hasn't it? We've avoided the torrential downpours that you get out here sometimes. We've also, there's been heat, but hasn't been killer, catastrophically bad heat. We have like a painted sky out there most of these days, Buzz.
7: It's been picturesque. I like the words bucolic and pastoral to describe the setting here at St. Vincent College or in Latrobe or Unity Township, as us print media snobs like
6: that's
7: to
6: right.
7: say. And it's technically not in the town that's of Latrobe, but I won't go there. But yes, it has been, because even that first day, it was almost borderline downright chilly. Like, it was actually like I wore shorts. And I'm like, I wish I actually wore jeans today for this practice, which I don't think I've ever said at a training camp practice for the Steelers.
6: No, definitely not. And so you and I are well used to it, but a guy who is getting his first crack at this, not an NFL training camp, but along with the Pittsburgh Steelers, is, of course, everyone's favorite youngster, Mike McCarthy. Chris and I talked a little bit about how today's practice was a different one, about how it was a mock game. There were no helmets. It was a lot more, I think, of the mental side of things for these guys as they, you know, stress installing the new systems and all the new ways that they're going to go about attacking this training camp process. Here's what Mike McCarthy had to say today.
8: Sticking with quarterbacks for a second, just in the short time you've had to work with them in the offseason, where have they begun to show some progress, and what more will be the points of emphasis during training camp here?
9: Well, the fundamentals, it's an everyday, all-day deal. I mean, just being in the meetings, I think Aaron is doing an exceptional job just sharing the past experiences and as we're able to go through the quarterback school. And so, you know, just all the little tidbits, and, you know, the guys are definitely soaking it up. So that's an ongoing. You know, it never ends. You know, so I mean, that's why you do it. It's the baseline of everything we do as far as playing from the pocket. So, you know, the young guys are doing a good job there.

0: they need reps. You know, they need 7-on-7s. They need the group work. You know, just the progression of the drill work showing up into the competitive work. So, I mean, this is obviously a critical time of year for them, and you know, the preseason will be big for the young guys.
1: Mike, you mentioned mock game. Is that what you said today?
2: Sure.
1: What does that really entail?
0: It's just trying to hit all the different situations that occur throughout the game. You know, it's you have a primary emphasis. For instance, it's kind of it's cut into two phases. You know, the first phase is game management and special teams. You know, one of the things throughout the year is just, you know, through experience, you know, you get down to the first preseason game and, you know, your boundary communication, your boundary management is something that, you know, you usually just work on right before you go out. So, you know, it's a 90-man roster. So my point is we're hitting those things now. You know, I don't think you can do enough situational work, the awareness of it, the importance of stressing the defense with the personnel group, having the right personnel groups, just all the little things that go into the makeup of a game. You know, then you get into the second part of it. And, you know, it, like today's second part is really review of the last 2 days. So we kind of, it's a format I've always tried to kind of go one or two, you know, one, do two installs, review. Two installs, review. So it's, it kind of matches the workload capacity of what you're looking for. As far as like next week, we'll have two padded practices, review. Then we'll have three padded practices, which will be the biggest stress point, and it's more going into the Saturday night scrimmage in downtown. So, so just, you know, it's a flow that really works physically, mentally, and it really gives you a chance to hit all the situations.
3: Mike, Spencer Anderson and Dylan Cooper played a lot of roles here. Through OTAs, mini camp, first couple of days, I understand that I've been pads on yet. What have you seen from those two on the right side?
0: Well, I'd just like to recognize your first point. I mean, it's an excellent example of what I think we talked about the other day. I mean, you talk about position flex. You know, those guys define that very well, and it's a real credit to them, what they've done in the past and how we view them, their ability to play multiple positions, but also give them a chance to compete to win a job, you know, win a starting job. So I've been very impressed with their work, and, you know, the O-line and D-line, I'm sure they're looking forward to getting past tomorrow's practice because, you know, then you get into pads and, you know, things can get, you know, get into the real stuff for them. But I think both those guys have done an excellent job so far.
4: Mike, so far, Roman's gotten a lot of work, caught a lot of passes. Aaron's gone his way a lot. How have you kind of seen Roman kind of evolve throughout just the short time you've had with him, and how has he taken to these opportunities?
0: You know, I just look back to, you know, Roman and like a lot of things in life. You know, I look at him with the first impression. Frankly, him and I were walking up from the meeting or driving back from the meeting yesterday, and we're talking about the Michigan workout. You know, when he came out, I was at the workout, and we're talking about, you know, the Harbaugh family and just what impressive team it was and how impressive that whole workout was, and, you know, him coming out of college. And then, you know, and going back to when I arrived here, we had a conversation on the phone. You know, he wanted to introduce himself and, you know, talk about, you know, his first year and this really hasn't changed since then. I said, I need you to be a multiple position player. I said, I want to be able to line you up both inside and outside. He's doing a hell of a job inside. Frankly, I'm going to, you know, haven't even talked to him yet about this, but I think we can start working a little bit more outside too because, you know, his vertical speed and his ability to, you know, we call it the Audubon out there on the numbers. I think he has an excellent skill set for that also too. So, but he's done a really nice job. I mean, he can line up at X, Z, and F, and, you know, so far he's done exactly what we asked.
3: Anyone else?
5: Mike, Travis Homer, it looks like he's has a lot of leadership duties on special teams so far. What did you know about him from his special teams work in the past to kind of hand him the personal protector job right now in the first day?
0: Well, I mean, we're working reps and so forth. I think it obviously his history is he's a veteran special teams player. But, I'm looking forward to getting into the padded work. And, you know, that personal protector is important because obviously the identification responsibility and you do want to, experienced player in there, you know, but we got some good young guys. We got some young guys that you know, will have an opportunity in there also.
6: Mike, I know pads aren't on yet, but how do you anticipate the guys in your previous experience being able to bring some of that physicality

0: tackle.
1: Yeah, I think I must have done a bad job with our practice will be physical. You know, I think the only thing that's different is we don't want to go to the ground and risk injury. But I think everything else will look the same.
2: Mike, there's been some opportunities for Asante Samuel Jr. In camp, and he's been noticeable. What's jumped out to you about him, and could he be a guy that could work into the mix during the season?
1: I know personally I'm counting on him. It's just like anything in this league. You know, you come into a new job, new situation, especially as a head coach. There's individuals that, obviously competed against his father, but he's frankly been one of my favorite players, since I arrived here. I just love the way he works. He's extremely physical. His ball skills are off the charts. That's a big thing of, that's something I really look for in defensive backs. You want to take the ball away, catch the flash of the ball, and he has all that, and he's done, he's been here every single day, off-season program. He's had two really good practices so far. He really had his first day. He did a really nice job. So I think the young man's a hell of a football player.
3: What's it like working with him after you said competing against his dad? Has that happened? How often has that happened to you?
1: Well, you know where they are because they're going to pick the ball off. So his father was the same way. So you're definitely conscious of it. I think I was talking to Art about. They were talking about the flag football candidates, and I think his name was one of the names come up. I mean, he'd be on my flag football team, too. So, I mean, he could play, hell, I'd play him on offense just because of his skill set. But he's a very talented young man.
3: Who else do you have on that flag football candidate list?
1: I think you got to go now, right?
4: That's exactly. Last one.
3: You got 2 years. You got some time.
5: Mike, you've talked to us about things like GPS monitoring and some sports science type of stuff. Is that something that you've always kind of leaned into, or is there a point in your coaching journey that you started to, explore those kinds of topics a little bit more?
1: Yeah, very fortunate to come up in some excellent programs, worked for, great organizations. I've been around people, my whole career that, were forthcoming, and been exposed to a lot. As a head coach, I frankly look at it as part of your job responsibility. Those are tools. GPS is a tool. Sports science is a tool. But still, it's a people's game. I think we got to be conscious of that. I'm not going to, GPS is part of the evaluation. It's not going to drive every decision that we make. That's not realistic. The human part of this is. I think we want to refer more to the steel mill operation than we do to the GPS. So that won't change here. Never will. But those are really good tools that I've been exposed to and just have used them and have history. And now I'll be able to do it in three places. So you have criteria that you're able to interact with both the trainers and the strength and conditioning coaches. And it has served us well. I think we've. Clearly, I know first using it, I'm going to say 20% was a number that kind of jumps out at me. Just when you look at practice and you try to reduce the fatigue injuries, we were higher in my earlier days as a head coach, but I think it was probably more of a product of how you trained back then, too. You practiced a lot more. You had more team meetings and so forth, and you can see that just in the practice reps. So blessed to coach in that era as a head coach because you know how many reps you say if you get 1,100 reps as an offense during a season, you try to emulate that in your training camp. So, and now that's opportunity does not exist, because of the limits, But where do you get those reps? And that's where the mock game's important. That's these mock games, and the quarterbacks are critical in the offensive line. They're critical in these mock game situations because they control the tempo and the pace and the pre-snap part of it. So these are really quality reps that we get in these mock games, and it still keeps me hitting the totals that I'm comfortable and used to training a football team. So so just been fortunate to be part of the old age, in the 90s, 15 days in a row, 2 days in pads. I'd go to jail today if I tried to do that. But just to have the understanding of what that looks like and how you do that and just try to, practice safer.
6: Mike, you've given Dalen Everett some challenging assignments all the way back to OTAs. Obviously, DK kind of got him yesterday. What do you look for in a young player in terms of response to a moment like that?
1: Exactly what he did. I mean, that's what you want. It's a seven route. He's holding his leverage, and you got two. Extraordinary athletes going to keep competing,

0: making plays on the ball. And that's you know, to me, that's a high quality rep because of the big play importance in our game. You know, you have to make those plays, and you know, obviously you can see the trust Aaron had in DK to where he put the ball, and you know, DK won that battle. So you can't get enough of those reps, you know, for all of our guys. But yeah, he's, you know, he doesn't look like a rookie. I've been impressed with him.
1: Your home for the Steelers. This is the Pittsburgh Steelers Audio Network.
2: Dealing with a jam on the Parkway East outbound through the Squirrel Hill Tunnel to Edgewood Swissvale. A crash there, taking out the right lane. Parkway West inbound, that jams Green Tree to the Fort Pitt Tunnel. Crosstown Boulevard inbound, jamming the Parkway North to Bigelow Boulevard. Brendan Joseph, Total Traffic.
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0: 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Yeah. We don't go to the office, we build it.
1: 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Maybe you could be this season's grand prize winner. Wes Schuler and Chris Adamski with you inside Sports and Social Steel City, inside the Live Casino in Greensburg, conveniently located off of Route 30 at the Westmoreland Mall, just a few miles down the road from the campus of St. Vincent College. They got the Buccos game on in here. The food is amazing. The Bud Lights are cold and just $6. There's a big 40-foot media wall in here with a gazillion TVs. It's a great place to be on a Friday night. A Steeler that I think we all are hoping, not that his 2025 was bad, but I think it was a little disappointing from expectations. DK Metcalf, of course, now a more offensive-minded head coach, some more reinforcements in that wide receiver room to hopefully take some attention off the big guy. Here's what DK Metcalf had to say after practice.
2: DK, what support was it like moving in again yesterday, second year back at Steelers camp?
3: I was really trying to avoid y'all, so I got here at like 6 a.m. yesterday morning. Spent the day just chilling, playing video games, and then Aaron got here. He was like, are you going to be there? I was like, yeah. He was like, all right, I'm going to make sure I don't make up too much noise. I'm going to get there pretty late. I was like, no, make up as much noise as you want to. I want to come holler at you when he got here. So when he got here, went over to his room, chopped it up for him about 30 minutes, and then went to bed.
2: Are you guys
3: sleeping
2: again?
3: Oh, yeah, same setup, same. The rules didn't need to be discussed this time, so that was good.
4: DK, how does it change for you this year having Pittman on the team?
3: First off, he's a great dude. Spent a good bit of time with him this offseason. And then having somebody, you know, with that much experience, that type of body, that type of pause, that type of, you know, experience in the league, who's been successful, you know, in another franchise, come over here. I think it's going to do wonders for our offense, especially Rome. I've seen Rome step up quite a bit this offseason as well, so excited for him. Germ is doing pretty good from this offseason, so just the whole receiver room as a whole, I think, is going to, you know, take a leap from last year, you know, from, you know, what we did from the previous year. Yes, sir.
5: How do you see Michael Pittman's capabilities complementing yours, and how do you complement him?
3: Yes, sir. I mean, he's a great player, number one. So, I mean, I leave the rest up to the coaches and how they scheme up everything else. But, you know, having somebody with that type of catch radius, he catches everything. He can run every route on the in the route tree. So, you know, past that, you know, he's a diamond in the rough, as you will. So, having somebody on opposite of me who can do that, and plus in the slot, like I mentioned, Rome and Germ, who can do pretty much everything else, I think our offense is going to do pretty well.
6: What have you seen in Roman that looks different this year?
3: It's just his confidence. The way he attacks the field every day, he's smiling, he's bouncing around, he's attacking every route, he's not second guessing himself. So I think that's one thing that he did do quite a bit last year, was second guess himself. But, you know, we would always tell him, like, Rome, you're in the NFL, you made it here for a reason. So just go out there and just continue to show why you should be here.
7: DK, what kind of goals do you have set for this year?
3: Continue to grow in my leadership role, speak more, continue to, you know, work my butt off in every aspect, continue to be a good person on and off the field. So just some personal goals for myself, and then ultimately we're trying to win a Lombardi trophy, so taking it one day at a time and not looking too far ahead to February, but, you know, being right here where my feet are, and just enjoying this last moment with Aaron.
7: Do you want to elaborate on the personal goals?
3: Sir.
7: Would you like to elaborate such as touchdowns?
3: No, they're posted yards? Personal goals for a reason. Okay. Yes, sir.
8: You mentioned us not being there. You mentioned us not being there during move-in. What other differences have you noticed so far this year that Mike McCarthy or rather than last year that you were there?
3: I think the biggest difference for me is it's an offensive coach. That's the first time I've had that in my career. So just seeing how, you know, when the defense messes up, it's all right, next play. But when the offense messes up, we get to go again. So I've never, you know, had that in my career. I think he's still trying to get his feet wet with, you know, his messaging and wording. You know, I think with Mike T, we were so used to, you know, a nugget a day, or, you know, his saying.

0: But I'm looking forward to, you know, how he carries himself, the messaging for this year, and, you know, how he calls plays on offense.
1: Any Mike McCarthy-ism you've heard yet repeating?
0: No, I can't find any right now. The team meetings are like 5-10 minutes right now. So I'm looking for him to, you know, be lengthened starting today.
2: DK, what's this like going into a year or two with Aaron? Your sweet mates again this year. Last year was about getting acclimated with each other. What's the next step for you

0: you know, we were kind of like trying to get used to the dynamic of everything. He was in a new place. I was in a new place. I think right now our communication is far beyond where it was last year when we first got to camp. He was at, you know, a couple OTA practices. So was I. So I think, you know, we're just leaps ahead of the communication aspect, how we view each other, how we communicate on and off the field right now. So I just think that that was the biggest step, you know, the biggest difference that I seen from last year. And I think it's just only going to continue to grow.
1: In that vein, what's it like when you're going into a season where Aaron Rodgers has said it's going to be his last?
0: I mean, people just say things at the beginning of the year, not knowing, you know, how a year could go. He may not even get hit or touched this year and may say, hey, let's go out there and do another one. So, I mean, it just puts a weight off his back. Like, you know, he's just out there playing free, enjoying possibly his last year with his teammates, with a couple of close friends that he's made over the past 2 years. So I think it's just a lot of weight off his shoulders right now. He's just going out there playing free.
1: You mentioned that you guys are far ahead in
0: y'all gonna have to play rock, paper, scissors for this.
1: Yeah. Chris, you go ahead.
2: Thank you. DK, I know that you only got to spend OTAs and minicamp, you know, working in this offense, but do you see a difference in just the schematics of how differently it's going to set you guys up as a wide receiver room in the passing attack to create more opportunities? And does that excite you?
0: I think it excites me because it's all on paper right now. But until real bullets start flying and we get in the actual game or team setting to where, you know, DBs can go after the ball, defenses can really compete for the football, I think it's going to be different. So I can't say for right now, but on paper, yes, I'm very excited.
1: You mentioned that your bond is way ahead of, I mean, I can battle everybody. The bond with you and Aaron, way ahead of where it was last year. You guys are working on your dynamic. Then you did a bonding week, pass catchers with Aaron out in the Wild West. What do you guys get out of a week like that?
0: I mean, you take the shoulder pads and helmets off and you get to see people for, you know, who they are on a day-to-day basis instead of, you know, the persona or the mask that we put on for the field. I got to, like I said, I got to know Pittman very well, Rome, Pat, Sko, Mason, and Aaron. We all, you know, took off our masks and we really just talked ball, talked personal life, talked everything with each other. And, I mean, that can only make you closer because off the field, you got a brother, but on the field, like, that's my boy. Like, nobody's going to touch him. Nobody's going to, you know, harm him. I'm going to sacrifice everything that I got to do just to go catch this ball for him. So I think it just makes that bond that much deeper.
3: Is the cowboy hat going to become a regular look?
0: No. That was just, I found that in the stoke and threw it on. I thought it looked cool.
4: You mentioned the offense changing some on paper. Is your role the same when you look at that paper? Are you being used any differently this year?
0: Like I said, man, that's a scouting question or a scheme question for the coaches, not me.
5: Yeah, one of the changes is the practice is going to be earlier this year than it was under Mike T. So conceivably, it's not going to be as hot. Is that something as players you guys are consider that a welcome change, or are you one of those guys that likes to be tested in those elements, you know, in the heat of the day in August?
0: I trained in Mississippi this offseason, so I'm used to the heat.
6: Beyond that symmetry that you alluded to there and that you're hoping to build upon, you think you're ahead on that as opposed to last year. What are the things did you look back on last year that you're hoping to be better for yourself individually this season?
0: Mainly the communication aspect. It was a lot of times to where, you know, he would ask me what routes I want, or, you know, early in the week I could have said, hey, I like this route, I don't like this route, early on in the week instead of it letting it bleed until Sunday. And then we get in the game and, you know, we're both like on eggshells, not knowing what the other one's thinking. But now it's like an open form of communication. I like X, Y, and Z. He likes X, Y, and Z, and we can both move forward.
2: Last year when we first got to talk, you talked about how, like, you know, guys like Roman Wilson and Calvin Austin, like other guys, you said, you let them come to you, and that's how your leadership style. Is that changed now because you guys are so close that you're not even letting them come to you? You guys are just naturally talking more?
0: Correct, yes, sir. The form of communication is open. Germ and Caden came to me early. I seen them talking to Rome. They've opened up very well to the Rome. Max has come to me a bunch this off season. We would check in with each other. Our group message was popping once a week, twice a week. So I just think we're all just that much more comfortable with each other.
7: Hey, after being here last year for training camp, talk about some.
0: Boy,
7: of the
0: I was the first. You supposed to be the first one to ask me a question.
7: Yeah, right, sorry, I didn't do it today.
0: My bad.
7: Talk about some of the value of having training camp here at Latrobe.
0: Well, I was driving.

0: got driven here last year, but I drove in yesterday myself, and just seeing, you know, the different aspects of Pennsylvania that I really don't get to see on a daily, day-to-day basis. I went to Walmart, got to see, you know, people I don't normally see, some Latrobians, if you will, or Steelers fans from, you know, around the state. And I think it's just a great aspect just to, you know, see other people that you normally don't get to see. And plus, people that don't really get to see us during the season. We come an hour away to St. Vincent, and just, you know, immerse ourselves in this community. And I'm really looking forward to the Friday Night Lights. I think that was one of the coolest things that we did last year. The Family Day, I think this is just like a great organization and how they do things for training camp. Just letting other people, you know, get to feel the Steelers who don't get to feel them on a day-to-day basis.
1: Do you have any fans approach you in Walmart last time they come up and talk to you?
0: Yeah.
1: What was that like?
0: No, it was cool. He was a little shaky, but I was like, I'm cool, bro. You good?
2: DK, what's your early impressions been of just how much Jeremy wants to learn and how he's been on the field even just to practice it?
0: I will say, bro, these NIL kids are a little too cocky for me. I'm joking. He's a real good dude. He's excited about the rookie gifts. He's excited about learning. He's excited about being in the offense, being in the room. He's very open, very honest, off the rip as soon as I met him. So just looking forward to, you know, spending more time with him during the season, see how he works on the field. And yeah, we can both learn from each other.
3: DK,
4: last one.
3: The Steelers and St. Vincent have had quite the history over the decades. How does it feel that you are not only practicing but also training at the same facility in the same grounds that so many other Steelers legends have all trained?
0: Like I said, this is a great organization, a historic franchise. You know, Santonio Holmes, one of the I remember watching that Super Bowl game. James Harrison, who I've got to know very well. Ike Taylor, is a, like you said, a lot of great players, a great people, but as well that have played for this organization, and they are always willing to pour back into us and into the younger players. So that's one thing that I'm very thankful, you know, to be here in this historic franchise and this historic place who, you know, the great players have practiced on this field, who I can just walk on there and, you know, try to mimic their steps and be great as well. So just looking forward to that.
5: Steelers football happens here. The Pittsburgh Steelers Audio Network.
6: Jammed up on the Parkway East outbound from Oakland to Edgewood Swissvale, the crash off to the shoulder, inbound stop and go Forest Hills to the Squirrel Hill Tunnel. Parkway West inbound slowing Green Tree to the Fort Pitt Tunnel. Crosstown Boulevard inbound jams 28 to Bigelow Boulevard. Brendan Joseph, Total Traffic.
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2: 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And Buzz, you know, my co-host here, Chris Adamski, Buzz is his nickname for those of you that might be wondering why I've called him that once or twice. Buzz, I'm hoping a lot of these touchdowns that Clearview Federal Credit Union will be donating money to the Light of Life mission near and dear to our hearts, because that was, of course, a big thing that Craig Wolfley was involved with. I'm hoping Michael Pittman Jr. is scoring a lot of those touchdowns and causing a lot of those $500 donations. It seems like for the last 2 or 3 years, we've been having the Steelers wide receiver room conversation out here at training camp, because for so long it was George Pickens and who else? And then last year it was DK Metcalf and who else? I'm hoping finally we've got that answer, and it's going to be Michael Pittman Jr. as a legit number two wide receiver.
3: Michael Pittman Jr. has been everything so far, and for playing no games, as advertised, in terms of he's kind of the reputation of NFL wide, the diva, you know. He is very much the antithesis of that. He's, by all indications, he's a great teammate. He's a good guy. People like talking to him. He's unselfish. He's been good to the room, I think. He runs good routes. He's been durable throughout his career. He's never really missed too much time. And remember, he's a 100-catch guy a couple years ago. So he's been productive in this league. Now, the criticism might be he's not a big play guy per se, but I really think that the idea is to unlock that DK big play, because DK wasn't given that opportunity last year because there was no other threat in the Steelers offense to allow him to do it. Every opposing coordinator would just lock down on DK Metcalf. So I think having Michael Pittman Jr. will unlock that. I think Pittman's been, to this point, seems like a very good addition to the offense.
2: Let's hear a little bit from Michael Pittman Jr. here. His first go-round at training camp on the campus of St. Vincent College. We're also going to hear from Zach Frazier, rapidly on his way, maybe already, to becoming one of the top two or three centers in the NFL. And Mason Rudolph, a guy who is, he's not new to this, he's true to this, and his thoughts on the new-look quarterback room, and, of course, Mike McCarthy and this entire coaching staff. We begin with Michael Pittman Jr.
4: First day. Oh, it's good. I mean, like, it's good that we're all, like, settled and we're all moved out here, so it's great.
5: Your first camp, I know it's new for a lot of people here, but also new for you being out here. How was it, day one?
4: Absolutely. I mean, obviously the offense getting out here, like, for the first time, so just working through some stuff. And I thought the defense practiced well today, and we're looking forward to get back at them tomorrow.
6: Well, I know it's early. How much can you and DK play off each other?
4: Absolutely. I mean, I feel like it's just energy on top of energy, and execution fuels execution. And I feel like both of us and some of our other guys can make plays. So just being able to just build off that.
6: How'd you find working with all the quarterbacks? And I don't know how many reps you have with the two young guys, but I saw how they handled themselves.
4: Absolutely. I mean, I think that all of them are doing great. And they all bring different things, like, to the table. And Aaron is going to be our lead guy. And then those other guys, I get to learn from him. So I think it's going to be great.
5: How much does that help you guys as a team to focus on the 2 minutes, especially at the end, mixing up the down and distance, and how much time is left and all of that?
4: Absolutely. I mean, there's so many games that come down to that last drive. And just the fact that we're practicing it every single day, and

0: I think we'll be the most conditioned team by the end of camp. So,
1: how long will it take, or will it take long for everyone to kind of, there's so much newness here, and I mean, not only you, the coaching staff, and mixed in with a lot of veterans, how long does that take maybe for a team to get on the same page?
0: Yeah, I mean, it definitely takes time. I mean, no team, like, is a finished product until the very last game. So as long as we keep on building, like, each day and keep getting better, then by the end of the season, I think we'll be happy team. So,
2: how much do those trips out west kind of go toward helping build that chemistry before you guys even get to training camp?
0: Absolutely. I mean, I feel like Aaron said it best. I mean, before that trip, like, I didn't really know those guys, and now I feel like I know them pretty darn well. So it's always good to just go do those things and take that time, for sure.
3: Do you have to teach them how to fish, or are there other professionals out there?
0: No, I mean Aaron is a very avid fisherman, and a couple other guys, like, I felt like they were catching fish, so they knew what they were doing.
3: Who had the biggest catch?
0: I don't know, because we were all kind of fishing in different areas, so I didn't really keep track.
3: So you can't apples to apples compare, you know?
0: Yeah, but, I mean, I think I caught the most. But, you know.
4: Is there anywhere around here for you to go, have you asked?
0: Oh, yeah. I mean, I went out a couple times and caught some muskie. Like, there's a picture out there somewhere. Caught a 48.5-inch muskie, so that was a pretty big one.
3: How does a trip like that translate to what you guys want to do on the field, what you want to accomplish this season?
0: Yeah, I mean, it's just, like, chemistry, and I think that it's important to like the guys that you're going to war with for the next 7 months. So I think it helps a lot.
5: Like, you kind of talked about your route tree when you signed that. You might be able to kind of diversify a little bit. How are you seeing that kind of start to pop up earlier?
0: Absolutely. I mean, just bouncing around inside, outside, just running different routes, you know, stretching deep and running those under routes, intermediate. I mean, all of that's going to come to, like, fruition, like, throughout the season. And we're all, like, going to have different roles because we all bring something different. You know, me, DK, Rome, Jeremy, all of those guys. So we'll see how it shakes out.
6: Nathan taking to it well, going from one side to the other?
7: Yeah, it seems like him and Troy are doing well, you know, getting comfortable on the left side.
6: How's it going for you working with all the various quarterbacks, four of them trying to get reps?
7: It's good. It's good. They're all great. Like with them, too, it's getting chemistry with them. So, obviously, mainly with Aaron, but, yeah, working with everyone.
6: Aaron made the point yesterday that it's important for this offense to be under center and under center a fair amount. Do you like that idea?
7: Love it. Yeah, I mean, I think I like run blocking under center more than gun runs, but I think there's just more advantages for linemen. We can kind of run off the ball a little bit more, so yeah, I like it more.
8: Yep. You've seen from Spencer, I mean, I know it's just practice or anything, but you're on the first team, you know, different role than in the past.
7: Yeah.
8: You seen kind of ascending that way?
7: I mean, he's had a great offseason. You know, OTA's great. I mean, he's really put in the work. So, yeah, I'm excited for him. You know, I think he's got a great start to the season, and we just got to keep building.
9: Massive changes in the spring, they've stayed the same. If you kind of go through your thought process on what you thought would change the whole line around. And
7: yeah, I mean, yeah, it's different but the same still. You know, like, Mason's just on a different side. So, I mean, for me, I do everything both ways. It's just a different person over there. So, it's a little different for me, but, you know, not too much.
10: As a center, as a lineman, does the whole, when there's live tackling at any point in camp, does that affect, is that different? Are those days, now they're not going to do that? Does that matter your job description is or what you do?
7: Yeah, I mean, whenever we can put pads on and go live, that's the best reps linemen can get. The stuff when we're not quite full speed, it's more just mental, like, assignment stuff. But when we can really put pads on, that's like the game reps. That's really important for linemen. So. He's good. He got cleared. Happy to see him out there. You know, we missed him all OTAs. He wasn't cleared. So happy to see him on the field. And, you know, it's great to have him back.
11: Is he weighing up?
7: I don't know what he weighs. So. Yeah, I think so.
11: Does he look skinny?
7: What's that? I don't think so. I don't know. Yeah.
11: Been a good add to the room.
7: Yeah, he has. Yeah. Yeah, it's been nice to have him. You know, obviously coming from Dallas, he knows the system well. So, yeah, he can kind of – I'll ask him questions about, like, what they did in Dallas. And, yeah, he's been great for us so far.
3: Zach, when we talked to Michael Burrell, he had a practice. He asked him,
7: You can tell he's from Pittsburgh, and it's pretty cool, you know, to have someone that grew up here and have

0: has so much passion for the city. Yeah, and kind of his speech before practice kind of got us all fired up. Went on the history of the steel mills. Just really embodies what it means to be a guy from Pittsburgh. So excited to play for him.
1: Coming to training camp, Pittsburgh.
2: Yeah, absolutely. There's always competition. That's no different this year. But, I think I think back over so many years of different competitions and different guys. And really, as cliche as it sounds, as long as I'm worried about learning this new offense and being efficient and taking the things that Coach McCarthy's taught us all spring and getting to go a little bit of 11-on-11 football here in a few days. And I think we got a great room, obviously starting with Aaron and his knowledge and how open he is to sharing knowledge with the three younger guys. It's been a great start to camp.
1: Imagine, was it important for you to be the second guy
2: I love getting any reps I can get. That's how I've treated it my whole career. Any rep you can get in an NFL training camp is special, and you work so hard for those all offseason your whole life. I've never cared whether it's twos, threes, fours. Treating the rep like it's a game rep is the most important thing. I think the NFL is about, yes and no. Like, you got to, the cliche answer, keep proving yourself every day, because there's a new flock of guys coming in each and every year that are great players. So I don't think you're ever, unless you're number eight, you're probably never done proving yourself. And I think he treats every practice like he's still proving himself, and that's what makes him so great. So probably more of a no answer. You're always trying to get 1% better.
3: Was there anything you say for him mentally as you kind of go through all this? What's his stuff like mentally? Is there stuff that changes, or is it just kind of staying the same?
2: For mentally, does it change?
3: Just for you, for the process, going through when you're doing that.
2: Yeah, there's absolutely different faces and new coaches, staff, and that's all different. And so that's, it's just you're meeting new people and developing new relationships with new players, and obviously a brand new coaching staff outside of Tom Arth. But you really just stay true to your process, and like I said, just treating every rep like it's a game rep, and not taking anything for granted out here on an early shorts day of camp.
4: How was that new coaching staff?
3: For that new coaching staff, you see many things. You've experienced so much change. Biggest win now is the Cougars, that have always been here.
2: Yeah.
3: The battle that our offense is. What was it like with Coach McCarthy? How has he kind of constructed the day? What do you feel like?
2: Yeah, I like the morning practice a little bit better. It's kind of felt like, we had great practices here the last few years at 2:00, but sometimes you feel like you're waiting around for it all day. So it's nice to get out there and get it done and then watch the film in the afternoon. But I love how McCarthy's been involved. He's in our quarterback meeting just about every day, and he's got so much experience, and him and Aaron are sometimes just like an old married couple, the way that they kind of go back and forth, and they've got old memories, and they take shots at each other, all in great faith. But it's just been fun to listen to them banter back and forth.
5: Mace, what's the value of two better than Bill Lyon?
2: It's just for the receivers and timing, and we got a lot of new routes. We got a whole new 2-minute menu that's new to everybody. Obviously, we installed it in the spring, but it's great for the quarterbacks and receivers, and obviously it's not as real as having the linemen in there, but that'll come.
6: Mace, is it much different having
2: Yeah, it is very different. I think, I love everything about Mike Tomlin, but I really love, Coach McCarthy's just his attention to detail and the way that he's installed basically our whole offense, and he's been around so many great quarterbacks, and he's seen so many great, he seems like he's a he's got 30, 40 years of calling 2-minute plays, and so that's a big emphasis you saw today. So it's been fun to just pick up anything that he's installing.
3: What do you think about the
1: going back and forth between, it's not the team that the second team that's done with you, then right away Will, then right away Drew. What's the communication like between the three of you guys as far as them looking to you for leadership or just communication?
2: Really just trying to who can make the best joke, we don't really, all three of us have been

0: The freshman in college, the freshman in high school, or the older guy, the starter in college. And so we've all been on different roles throughout our years as quarterbacks. And that takes care of itself. Your play speaks louder than how you handle a rotation. But they're just two great guys that are awesome to have in the quarterback room, and we all get along with very well. And that's not always always the case.
1: How's the coaching staff explain to you guys what the potential looks like and what the rotation looks like throughout camp?
0: I think that's just a fluid deal. It changes every day, which is the same with every training camp. There's a handful of guys on offense that are set in stone starters that are highly paid, but just about everybody else is it's a what have you done for me lately? What have you done for me lately in practice league and training camp?
2: There you have it, Michael Pittman Jr., Zach Frazier, and Mason Rudolph, a trio of Steelers here that we're looking for big things from. Mason Rudolph, too. I know that there's a lot of speculation about his future, but until Drew Aller and or Will Howard prove themselves as a capable number two, I think he's still a big part of this equation. Wes Schuler and Chris Adamski, we are with you live from Sports and Social Steel City, Inside Live Casino in Greensburg, conveniently located off of Route 30 at the Westmoreland Mall, where the Buccos are on and the Bud Light drafts are just $6. We'll be back with more as we roll along here tonight. Chris and I are here for the next half hour while the beer specials are still flowing. It's all happening on Fox Sports Pittsburgh.
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11: Partly cloudy tonight, then mostly cloudy overnight, dropping to 63. Cloudy skies tomorrow with a high of 83. Showers and thunderstorms on Sunday with a high reaching 79.
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0: 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We are here until 8 o'clock, and until then, Bud Light drafts are just $6. This place is jumping. It's packed in here. They got the Pirates on along with a bunch of other baseball games, and everyone's having a good time and enjoying their start of the weekend here. Chris, in that previous segment, we heard from a couple of Steelers players, but one of them being Mason Rudolph. I want to kind of get your thoughts on this. The idea that the Steelers could keep 4 quarterbacks, how real is that? And how much of that is just Mason versus how much of it is one of the young guys having to prove themselves?
1: Yeah, I believe it's on the I don't think it's universally ruled out. I don't think it's preferred for a lot of reasons, but it's the reason why it's never done pretty much by any team. But if there ever was a circumstance where you would do that, when it's a time when you have a guy who's announced he's retiring after the season, so that's one part of this. But the other part is that Mike McCarthy was hired in large part to develop a young quarterback. So to have two of them on the roster to do it, it makes sense on some level to some degree. Now, one of the more so than even the opportunity cost of that 53rd roster spot where you could use it in another position. I think you can get around that a little bit more with the modern practice squad rules, being able to call up 2 players per game. Every player gets 3 call-ups per season. So there's a lot more maneuverability and flexibility in that sense. You can get away probably with that, but it's hard enough to get a third quarterback reps in the season. If you're preparing for a game every week, that's the important part, your starter and your scout team, all right? So to try to say we're gonna work with 2 Growler, I mean, they've got to prepare to win a game. They got the Ravens coming up in 5 days. They can't really take that time to go work with Drew Aller on the side. So having 4 quarterbacks is clunky, but I think it's at least it's something they will keep an open mind to and consider if the 2 young guys both look good and Mason Rudolph gives your best chance to be a good backup to start the season.
0: Yeah, it's a real conundrum because you obviously want to keep both of the young guys, and I think you and I both agree. I think any Steelers fan out there with any semblance of football knowledge, Drew Aller's making the team. You don't draft a guy in the 3rd round and then cut him. That's just not happening. Drew Aller's making the team. Aaron Rodgers is making the team. So it's really down to Mason Rudolph. And if you value the veteran experience, and hey, credit to Aaron Rodgers, especially for his age. But over the past 2 seasons, he's only missed 1 game. He played all 17 with the Jets 2 years ago. He played 16 of 17 for the Steelers last season. But he's also 42 years old, and that could change. All it takes is 1 hit or 1 misstep or 1 tweak or 1 injury for that to change. And I think, again, I think all reasonable Steelers fans and media would agree at this point that if that were to be the case, Mason Rudolph gives you the best chance to win. But how do you value that and what it means for 2026 versus trying to find out what you have in these 2 young guys? Obviously, we're going to see a ton of them throughout the preseason. That doesn't surprise anybody. But is there enough that those 2 could do in your mind in the preseason to make the Steelers feel like, okay, you know what, we're comfortable enough, even if Aaron misses some time, we can win games with these guys, and we can either let Mason go, we can try and flip him for a late-round draft pick. Do you see a scenario where we see enough of those guys in preseason that maybe you will feel comfortable in one of their abilities to be a legit QB2 if you need to call upon them?
1: Yeah, it's not really a true competition in that. I mean, you're absolutely right that Aller's making the team. Yeah, so put that aside. Obviously, Aaron Rodgers is making the team. So it really is a binary choice if you're keeping 3 between Mason Rudolph and Will Howard. Now, even in that competition, though, if you take it a mono competition, it's not a true competition. The way I look at it is this. I don't really care what Mason Rudolph does. I don't think they really care, unless he completely lost it over the, whatever, his arm turned to jelly or he's physically hurting or he partied too. I don't know what, we know what Mason Rudolph's going to be. He's done it for 9 years now in the NFL. He's going to be that again. He's going to be a capable backup, willing to step in for 2-3 games, whatever it is, finish a game for you. And you can feel pretty confident he won't lose too much. He's not an NFL starter, really. So, you know, he's in that race. He go out and be perfect every preseason game, and I'm not going to think, oh, wow, Mason Rudolph, I'm not going to really bump up my depth chart. He can be terrible. I'm like, you know what? Mason has enough of a track record here. I'm going to trust. This is just a preseason sample size, and it's just he's working on things. So It all comes

0: down what I'm getting to Will Howard, right? Will Howard has to show Mike McCarthy that, hey, I am ready. I'm making all the throws. You don't have to adjust the playbook too much if I have to get in the game. I'm not going to screw things up and throw batters, make bad decisions in there. I can get us in and out of the stadium. I can finish a game. I can finish a drive. It's something, just a little tweak of something. If Will Howard proves that to Mike McCarthy and he feels good with that, I don't know if Aller factors in at all then. Obviously there's attrition could happen to your third string, I guess, but it's more like it's all going to come down to whether Mike McCarthy is saying, you know what, I can go into a stadium with Will Howard tomorrow and win a game or not. And that's, other than that, everything else is just window dressing in my mind.
1: I think you're spot on. I think we're lockstep in that regard. And hey, I know, listen, preseason games are preseason games. We've been through this before where we've overreacted and underreacted to preseason success or struggles. But I tell you what, if Will Howard is able to prove that throughout the preseason, that would be a lot of fun. I know it's been very early in this process, but I think we've seen some encouraging signs. Again, a grain of salt. I told you we'd say that again at some point throughout this show. But I think we've seen some encouraging signs from both of those guys. And yeah, there was, you know, a really good day for Will Howard yesterday until he threw that interception at the end. You know, some nice throws from Drew Aller that you're starting to see in this process. Those guys, you know, Buzz, I know I'm not telling you anything, but really, especially starting Monday when the pads go on, those guys are going to be under such a microscope for the next 3 or 4 weeks.
0: Yeah, and they're probably about what both that you expect him. The Drew Aller, he was, to be honest, what was that, the first practice, he was struggling a little bit, but then he threw that window, that fight, that Robert Tonyan for the end of practice was a beautiful throw. And you can see Aller's arm strength. You can see the way the ball, you can see why he has that pedigree, why he could have been, I mean, we were projecting him a couple years ago as a first-round pick, and then because he has an arm that's special. It really is, in terms of the way that the velocity comes off the off his arm, out of his hand. You can see that. So you see a little bit now. The consistency is going to be the thing. And I think in both the young guys, again, through 3 days, we can gather through 3 days, and one of them, they're not even wearing helmets or, you know, more than a light jog. What you could take from that, you're seeing that inconsistency, and that's what you're going to worry about anytime with young quarterbacks. And that's why guys like Mason Rudolph and Ryan Fitzpatrick, whatever, all the backups, they last years, and you Chase Daniel, they last years and years and years because there's a trust factor with them. You feel like, okay, they don't have the high end, or they might not, you know, but they're consistent. They're going to be what you need. And the young guys, it's a matter of the trust. And that's what, Will Howard said it. I knew it. If somebody would ask him when's the last time Will Howard played a game, I would have thought of, oh, yeah. But when you hear it in those terms, he hasn't played a game since the college football national championship game, which seems like 8 years ago when Ohio State won the national title. I mean, what was that? Not, you know, over a year and a half. So he needs to get into a stadium, and we all need to see Mike McCarthy before he'll get to that level we can trust him. At least, again, grain of salt preseason game, but at least be able to see it in live action against a live NFL defense.
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5: 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That will do it for myself, Wes Schuler, and Chris Adamski here at Steel City Sports and Social. Thanks to all the good people here for having us out. We'll be back here tomorrow night. It is one of the great spots to come and watch the Buccos and hang out on a weekend. So thanks to them for having us out here. 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For Chris Adamski, I'm Wes Schuler. Thanks to Brian for producing for us back at the ranch this evening, and we'll talk to you all soon. Have a good night, Pittsburgh. 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
3: Good afternoon, Steeler Nation. It's The Drive on the Steelers Audio Network here on another day of practice, third practice of this 2026 training camp at St. Vincent College in the books. Another absolutely gorgeous day here today, Matt. And a little toastier,
4: but still beautiful.
3: Little toastier, absolutely. Yeah. We're pushing into the 80s here today. But it is another gorgeous day. They got work in today before it really got scorching. Earlier practice today, Matt. And a little bit of a different one with a mock game out there.
4: Yeah. Certainly things are different than a year ago. And clearly, I think, because it's the acclimation period, that's what everyone seems to be focusing on, is just the structure of practice, how they approach getting better between, you know, during, while they're out here. Something I've never witnessed before, you know, yeah. But it makes some sense. You know, I mean, if that counts as an acclimation practice, I think there's wisdom in that.
3: First, you know, we were talking to our buddy Chris Adamski at lunchtime, and he had a kind of joke of like, I think that was the first time I can ever remember seeing the Steelers practicing without helmets out here.
4: He's like, is that the first one in Latrobe history that they didn't come out with helmets?
3: In 60-some years of practicing here, and not a walkthrough, you know, because they obviously come out without helmets for the walkthrough.
4: Yeah, this is different.
3: But for an actual practice, yes, certainly a little different today, a little mock game today here on acclimation day number 3, earlier proceedings even today than we had seen the past couple of days. So obviously one more of those acclimation practices tomorrow, and then day off on Sunday, and then finally the pads go on Monday.
4: On Monday, right. So we'll be doing, as like to reiterate this, we'll be doing shows tomorrow. We'll be off Sunday. We'll be back Monday. I expect Saturday and Monday to be really hopping from a fan perspective, and I think the guys will come out real fired up on Monday. You know, day off, you got those four out of the way. Ready to do some hitting, but not Tomlin-level hitting. But, sure. I mean, it definitely will have a different feel to it. But all in all, I think that there's a lot to be gleaned from practice thus far.
3: Now, there certainly is. And one thing, you know, from today that I wanted to discuss with you was, and it's something Aaron Rodgers talked about, and it's something that I think, again, we always say this at the start of camp, but grain of salt, small sample size. Mm-hmm. But I certainly think we've seen the actions back up the words, and it's more work for the quarterbacks under center.
4: Yes.
3: That's something that it felt like was kind of a big talking – maybe not a big talking point, but was certainly a talking point this offseason.
4: Yes.
3: Aaron Rodgers discussed that. I can't remember if it was today or yesterday, and it was kind of like a light bulb thing for me, and it really seems like when you are just sitting in here observing practice, I told you yesterday it felt like a lot of footwork specific drills for the quarterbacks. Mm-hmm. It also seems like they're doing a lot under center, and that's not coincidence or by accident.
4: No, and it's also a league-wide trend that I don't think you and I have talked about, and maybe when I get back to the hotel, I might take a peek at some of the numbers with them too, because Rich Rebar from Sharp Football did a lot of research on this. And we remember, like, when we were kids, even when you were kids, it was a lot of under center, you know, normal drop, three-step drop, five-step drop. And then the